0: I feel the same way myself.
1: No, I do too. As long as we're together, Harriet, I enjoy myself, no matter what we do.
0: The same here.
1: So, if you'd like to go to the Dunkels and play bridge...
0: Oh, no, you don't. You're not going to worm out of taking me to the sports show.
1: Now, Harriet, it's nice for you to try and kid me along, but I know you aren't interested in a sports show.
0: I certainly am. I'm dying to see all those new fashions.
1: Fashions? What fashions?
0: Oh, don't you try and kid me along, either. You knew this was a preview of all the new summer sports fashions for women.
1: Well, it's something I thought you might enjoy. You know what I said? I enjoy doing anything as long as it's with you. How long do you think we'll be stuck? That is, how long show is it?
0: Oh, a couple of hours. There's a chance you might enjoy it, too. They'll have girls modeling the latest play suits.
1: Oh.
0: And girls modeling the latest sun suits. And girls modeling the latest bathing suits.
1: Wow.
0: Maybe we'd better go over to the Dunkel.
1: No. Harriet, don't be silly.
0: Well, I didn't like that gleam in your eye.
1: Oh, no, it was just a little reflection from the light.
0: Shining off your teeth.
1: Look, I know you're dying to go to the sports show, so let's go. I'll try not to be too bored.
0: I'll bet.
1: After all, you do a lot of things I want to do, so why shouldn't I do something you want to do for a change?
0: Oh, that's very generous of you.
1: I guess I'd better make a little confession, though.
0: I'm listening.
1: Well, I really thought this sports show was going to be a display of sporting equipment and instead of a display of... whatever they're going to display.
0: I suspected it came as a bit of a shock.
1: Naturally, I won't try to back out. I'm trapped.
0: So I wonder if we ought to make reservations.
1: Yeah, it might not be a bad idea. You know how popular these shows are.
0: Mm-hmm. There'll probably be a big crowd of trapped men there.
1: Do you want me to give them a call down there?
0: No, I'll do it.
1: Well, try and get fairly good seats. I don't want you to miss anything.
0: Hmm. I'll see if I can get seats in the 12th row.
1: Fine.
0: Balcony.
1: Harriet, don't be ridiculous. You think I'd be interested in a bunch of gorgeous girls walking around? Well, let me put it this way.
0: All right, dear, you go ahead and make reservations. Get them in the first row if you want to.
1: No, I don't think I'll be that lucky. The American Legion has probably bought out the first 8 rows. I'll give them a call, though.
2: Bob's a pretty good sport, isn't he, Mom?
0: Yes, your father's a very generous and considerate man, David.
2: You know something, Mom? When I get married, I hope I get a girl just like you.
0: Well, thank you, dear. How would you like to spoil your dinner with a nice big piece of apple pie?

0: Well, come in, Smithers. What is it? Speak up, boy. Orange juice.
1: No, sir. New Kellogg's Rise and Shine.
0: Hey, fiendish.
1: And look at this, sir.
0: No peel, no pips, and it's got vitamin C. Well, Smithers, I suppose this is it.
1: What are you doing, sir?
0: Thank you, Governor. Wife and three pips to support. Thank you.
2: New Kellogg's Rise and Shine. Now tastes as good as orange juice. 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
1: Jane? Jane?
2: What is it, Irma?
1: Oh, Jane, why do people think I ought to be a novelist?
2: A novelist? Well, I don't know, honey. What makes you say that?
1: Well, every time I talk to them, they say, Irma Peterson, you're one for the books.
2: Well, that's what you can expect when you listen to my friend Irma.

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1: Our friend Swan.
2: With my friend Irma.
0: Starring Marie Wilson as Irma and Kathy Lewis as Jane.
2: The other day I was talking to an eminent psychologist and he was telling me about a thesis he was writing entitled... The Human Mind and Where It's Going. Then he met my roommate, Irma Peterson, and he changed the title to The Human Mind and Where It Got Lost. Well, Irma affects different people strangely, but me, Jane Stacy, I love her. In fact, I can't wait for the day to be over and the door to open and have Irma Peterson come into the room saying,
1: Oh, Jane, you know, I'm so disgusted with everything. I hate my job and the way my boss, Mr. Clyde, treats me.
2: Why, honey? What happened today?
1: Oh, it's all his fault. He yells and he gets me so confused.
2: You? Confused?
1: Yes, he asked me to put some ice water in the pitcher on his desk, and then he asked me to fill his fountain pen with ink. I think I got mixed up.
2: What happened, honey?
1: He was blue all day.
2: Well, honey, don't bring your work and your troubles home with you. Just relax. Here's part of the paper. Here's the comics.
1: I don't feel like the comics, Jane. Haven't you got something light to read?
2: Irma, you know, really, you have lots to be thankful for.
1: No, Jane, the future holds nothing for me. I can look in my mind and see there's nothing there.
2: Say, Irma, listen to this story in the newspaper.
1: What's it say, Jane?
2: It says... Eccentric farmer leaves $50,000 to unknown niece. Henry Peterson, a farmer in Minnesota, was found dead. At his bedside was a note leaving his estate appraised at $50,000 to a niece named Irma. Investigators are seeking the whereabouts of the heiress. Irma, does that sound like one of your relatives?
1: Gee, I don't know, Jane. None of my uncles was eccentric. Of course, there was my Uncle Peter. He was kicked in the head by a mule, but he wasn't eccentric because he didn't shoot the mule. He bought it bedroom slippers.
2: Well, but Irma, honey, did you ever have an uncle named Henry? Henry who was a farmer?
1: Well, I think so. He raised corn, but he got in trouble over distribution.
2: Distribution?
1: Yes, he wouldn't sell it by the bushel, just by the bottle.
2: Well, that sounds like a relative of yours. You know, Irma, I've got a funny hunch that you're liable to be the heiress. I'll get it, honey. Hello? Who? Mr. Silk of the law firm of Lerner, Daroff, and Matt? Yes? You want to talk to Miss Peterson? Oh, you're investigating all Irma Petersons. Yes, she's my roommate. You'd like to come out and interview her in regards to the estate of the late Henry Peterson? Yes, I just read about it. You come right out.
1: Tell him to take a cab, Jane. I'll pay for it.
2: Yes, it's 8224 West 73rd Street, apartment 3B. We'll be waiting for you. Bye. Oh, Irma. Irma, I've got a terrible feeling that you're going to get $50,000.
1: I'm so happy for you. I'm so happy for you, I can just cry. Don't cry, Jane, because when you cry, I cry.
2: Oh.
1: But, honey, I'm so happy I have to cry. Well, let's both cry, Jane, because now we can afford all the Kleenex in the world.
3: Only me, Professor Kropotkin. Girl, what's the matter? You're crying.
1: Oh, Professor, something terrible has happened.
3: My poor Irma, what is it?
1: I just inherited $50,000.
3: Oh, that's... What?
2: That's right. Her Uncle Henry died.
3: $50,000? Congratulations, Miss Peterson.
1: Peterson? You always call me Irma.
3: Naturally. Yesterday you were a poor working girl everybody felt sorry for. But today you're a millionaire.
1: But, Professor, money won't change me. I'm what I am, and nothing can be done about it. I mean...
3: Irma, my darling little pigeon, you mean now that you're rich, you'll still talk to a poor man like Kropotkin?
1: Well, why not? The rich and poor can live together. After all, the Rockefellers talk to the Joneses.
3: Irma, that's only because the Rockefellers own the phone company, and every time the Joneses talk, the Rockefellers get the nickel. Let's face reality, Irma, darling. You are lucky, and you have our blessings.
2: Of course, we're not sure that Irma's getting the money, Professor, but she seems to fit the general description of the family.
1: Yeah, and a Mr. Silk from the lawyer's office is coming over to check on me.
3: My little Irma, rich girl. Oh, what a life of luxury you'll lead. With money like that, you'll have a Parisian chateau.
1: Oh, no, I look ridiculous in those French hats.
2: Come in.
4: Hello, girls. Hello, Professor.
2: Hello, Mrs. O'Reilly.
4: Girls, could I trouble you for a little brown shoe polish? I left my eyelashes on the windowsill and the sun bleached one of them.
1: Oh, sure, Miss O'Reilly.
4: Tell me, why is everyone looking so happy?
1: I just inherited $50,000.
4: Irma, you've been in the sun too long, too.
2: No, it's true, Mrs. O'Reilly. We have an heiress in our midst.
4: Glory be.
2: Mm-hmm.
4: Well, Irma, now that you're such a lady, I suppose you'll be expecting me to improve your quarters.
3: What do you mean, improve? Let me tell you, Mrs. O'Reilly, you would have to have this building painted, plastered, and completely renovated before you could get it condemned.
4: With you. Just because your room's a mess. Well, maybe if you paid your rent, it wouldn't be.
3: Don't worry, you'll get your rent. I'm raising the money. I'm charging visitors 10 cents to look at my room. Now you don't have to go to Europe to see the ruins of Pompeii.
4: Hush up now. If there's anybody's room I'll fix, it's Irma's. That is, if Irma will still prefer our humble company.
1: Oh, of course I will. My money isn't going to change me. I'm a poor, simple girl.
3: $50,000 by her is poor. Hmm?
1: Well, all right, I may not be poor, but I'm as simple as I always was. Gosh, I can't mingle with the rich. I'm not the kind of a person who likes to ride on foxes and go out with hounds.
2: Oh, Irma, I know nothing will ever change you, honey. I'll always remember the sweet little girl who put my best evening gown in the stove when I asked her to baste the ham.
1: Oh, gee, Jane, we've had such wonderful times together.
2: Mm.
3: Yeah, I remember the time we went to the zoo and you offered to pay for an operation on the camel because you thought it was a horse with a crooked spine.
1: Oh, yes, mine has been a rich, full life.
4: Well, now that I see that Irma's still the same sweet, charming girl as ever, I have news, too. You're all invited down to my place this evening for a little birthday party.
3: Oh?
4: It's my birthday.
2: Oh, congratulations, Mrs. O'Reilly. I'd love to come. How old are you?
4: About 41.
1: 41?
3: That's right. Mrs. O'Reilly is 41. But that's just around one ankle.
4: Oh, hush with you, Professor. Well, I'll be seeing you all later. Come along, Professor.
3: I better go along with her and make sure she doesn't bake a cake, or we'll all be dead by dawn.
1: Oh, Jane, isn't this a wonderful day? I can't wait to tell Al about my inheritance. How do you think he'll take it, Jane?
2: When Al finds out that you've inherited $50,000, you won't be able to pry him loose with a blowtorch.
1: Oh, maybe that's Al now. Come in!
5: How do you do? My name is William Silk. I'm the investigator. Which one of you is Miss Peterson?
1: I am.
5: Miss Peterson, did you by any chance have an Uncle Henry?
1: Henry?
2: Yes. You know, your Uncle Henry, the one we were reading about?
1: Oh, yes. He was married to one of my aunts.
5: Ah. Have you heard from your Uncle Henry recently?
1: No, but I saw him about 8 years ago, and we spoke for about an hour, but I couldn't understand him.
5: Why not?
1: He'd fallen down the well.
5: Well, Miss Peterson, this is a preliminary investigation. It's narrowed down to three people, you and two other young ladies from Minnesota. I must say that since talking to you, you sound like the most logical heiress of the deceased Henry Peterson.
2: Come in.
1: Oh, hello, Al, honey.
6: Hiya, chicken. Hello, Jane.
2: Hello, Al.
5: Well, Miss Peterson, there's nothing more to be done at this time. You'll hear from us. Good luck to you.
2: I'd like to ask you a few more questions, Mr. Silk. I'll see you at the front door.
6: What's up, Chicken?
1: Al, I've got some wonderful news to tell you.
6: Chicken, before you start, I got some wonderful news, too. I'm just finishing a great new deal. Painting tuxedos on ducks and selling them for penguins.
1: Well, you won't have to worry about any more of your deals, Al, honey. I just inherited $50,000.
6: Chicken, I told you you shouldn't eat before you go to sleep.
1: Oh, no, Al. My Uncle Henry just died. That was the lawyer that was just here.
6: 50, gee. Uh-huh. What a lump of dough. Why, the total rewards out for my friends don't equal that.
1: Well, Al, now that I have money, we can get married, can't we?
6: Married? On the contrary, Chick, we're through.
1: Through?
6: Certainly, Miss Peterson.
1: Miss Peterson? I'm not Miss Peterson. I want to be Mrs. Al.
6: Listen, Chicken, what kind of a guy would I be marrying a dame for her money? I realize that I don't have a job or any money in the bank or any immediate future, but at least I'm a self-made man.
1: But, Al, I still love you.
6: Well, I love you too, Chicken, but it wouldn't work out. Money would change our point of view. We'd get married, you'd want to send the kids to Harvard. I'd want to send them to Macy's, let them work like the old man did.
1: But, Al,
6: no, Chicken, please. It's no use. We're on different sides of the track. You'll get in with that fast crowd that lives on roulette and baccarat and chuck-a-luck.
1: Oh, no, Al, I'll cook whatever you like.
6: Please, Chicken, let us not hurt each other any longer. It's one thing when people say, look at that bum, his wife works. But it hurts when they say, look at that bum, his wife supports him. So long, Chicken.
1: No, Al, I don't want anything. I want you. I'm satisfied with nothing.
6: Sorry, Chicken. I'm not the gigolo type. So I think I'll blow. As the French say, tête à tête.

0: You know, ladies, you can tell Swan differs from other soaps just by feeling a cake of Swan. It feels smoother. As Susie Swan says, it's a smoothie.
1: It's a smoothie, it's a cake of Swan. You can feel the super cream blend. You can feel the difference in it. You can tell it in a minute. It's a smoothie. That's Swan.
0: Yes, ladies, next time you unwrap a cake of Swan, run your fingers over it. 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The kind of suds that get dishes washed fast, that rinse away so completely your dishes don't need wiping. Yes, Swan soap means faster dishwashing and protection for your hands, thanks to Swan's exclusive super creamed blend.
2: Well, Irma is certain she will never see Al again, and she's putting on a scene that would make Napoleon's death seem like a picnic. She stretched out on the sofa, just sobbing her poor heart out. She has Al's picture in her hand. He's in a sailor suit. No, Al was never in the Navy. He borrowed the suit because he heard of a dance where servicemen were admitted free. Now she's kissing the picture and crying, drinking water. She's been doing this all afternoon. Honey, what's the idea of drinking so much water?
3: Well, I expect to cry all night, and I don't want to run out of tears.
2: Oh, sweetie, this is no time for tears. Well, you should rejoice, Irma. You're on the verge of inheriting $50,000. You should be happy.
3: No, Jane, I'll never be happy without Al.
2: Oh, now, sweetie, don't be so dramatic. For heaven's sakes, with your money, you'll meet other men.
3: Not like Al. He was so sweet. He taught me so many things. At night, we'd sit on a park bench, and he'd point out all the stars for me. The North Star, the little diaper, the big diaper.
2: Irma, unless someone hung their wash very high, the word is dipper. Honey, I've told you repeatedly, honest, other men will bring you happiness.
3: I don't want happiness. I want Al.
2: Oh, Irma. Oh, the poor kid. I don't... Come in.
4: Hello, Jane. Oh, am I early for Mrs. O'Reilly's party?
2: Oh, gee, Richard, I'm so glad to see you. Irma's in the bedroom just crying her eyes out. I don't know what to do.
4: What's happened?
2: Well, it looks like Irma has inherited $50,000 from an Uncle Henry, and Al has walked out on her. He feels that the money will come between them.
4: Al walking out on money?
2: Yeah.
4: The same Al who stands in front of a vending machine for hours hoping someone's nickel will get stuck?
2: Mm-hmm. That's the story, Richard. She's in the bedroom crying her eyes out. There's only one thing we can do.
4: Get Al back.
2: Exactly. And I have an idea what to tell him.
4: Well, where can you get in touch with him?
2: Oh, yeah. Well, let's see. This is the night he usually brings Irma flowers. But since he's not dating her tonight, there's no sense in trying to reach him at the funeral parlor. Now, let's see, where else would... Come in! Oh, Al, I was just trying to get in touch with you.
5: Just dropped by to return Chicken's picture. Every time I read what she wrote on it, it tortures me more than I can stand.
2: Oh. Let me see the picture. Dear Al, I love you oh so madly, with all my soul and flesh. I dream of when you'll marry me and carry me across the thresh. P.S. Excuse me for not adding hold after thresh, but I had no room and didn't want to write on my head because I just had my hair done. Guess who?
5: Dame writes like a sonnet. Hate to give her up.
2: Oh, Al, you don't have to give her up. The inheritance doesn't have to come between you. She'll need help now. And you can help her.
5: Me?
2: Sure. She'll need a business manager, and you're the man for the job.
5: Hey, that sounds good. Then no one can say I'm marrying her for the dough.
2: Well, certainly,
5: yeah.
2: Al, sure. Now, we know that you want to be alone with Irma, so Richard and I'll just go on down to Mrs. O'Reilly's party. Come on, Richard.
4: I'm with you, Jane.
5: Chicken. Chicken, it's me, Al. Come out. I want to talk to you. Chicken.
3: Al.
5: Baby.
3: Honey. Oh, Al, you're back.
5: Uh-huh. We can get married. Gonna be your business manager. Gonna invest your money.
3: Oh, how, Al?
5: There's only one man who can tell us.
3: Who, Al?
5: Who else but... Hello, Joe. Al, got a problem. Irma's got 50 G's, and we want to know what to do with... Lay low until everything cools off. No, Joe, this money ain't hot. It's legitimate. If it's legitimate, you're not interested. Okay, Joe, so long. Chicken, I got an idea. When you get your inheritance, we put it in government bonds.
3: All but $500.
5: What's that for?
3: I'll show you. Take me to Mrs. O'Reilly's party.
5: My arm, chicken.
6: Hi, everybody.
2: Taking everything. Hey. Irma. Oh, Al.
7: Irma and Al together.
2: Oh.
7: That's the way it should be.
3: Please, please, everybody, let me speak.
6: Go ahead, Irma, darling.
3: I've decided that money isn't everything. What is important is friends. You can't take it with you. I'd rather take my friends with me when I go. You know what I mean.
7: We know what you mean, Irma, and we love you for it.
3: I want you to all share my good fortune. So after the party, I want everybody to buy themselves a gift.
7: Huh?
3: You know, something you wouldn't spend your own money for.
2: Oh, honey,
3: oh,
2: you don't
3: have to. Oh, I insist, just to show you what you all mean to me.
7: Well, Irma, if you insist. Miss O'Reilly, you're the first. It's your birthday. What do you want to buy?
6: Well, frankly, I've always wanted to have my face lifted. Oh, but I know there isn't enough money.
7: And nobody's that strong.
6: Hush up, Professor. So I think I'll just buy a little makeup kit. You have no idea how long it takes me to get my face to look the way it does.
7: I just thought you put it in the mix master for 5 minutes.
3: All right, Professor. Now, what do you want to buy?
7: Me? Well, Emma, darling, you know I'm playing the fiddle at the Gypsy Tea Room, and nothing would make me happier than to have a larger case for my violin.
3: Oh, are you getting a larger violin?
7: No. I can't stand the food there, and I want to smuggle in my lunch.
3: Well, all right, and Al, how about you?
5: Well, chicken, since you insist, I'd like to buy one of them big canes with a folding seat on top. You know that gadget sportsmen sit on when they watch the races?
3: But, Al, you don't go to the races.
5: I know, but my feet kill me when I'm waiting for that unemployment check. Say, that gives me an idea. See you later. Goodbye.
3: All right, Jane. It's your turn.
2: Oh, honey, I don't want anything.
3: Oh, I insist, Jane. Oh.
2: Well, all right, sweetie. I'll pick out something for the apartment, huh?
3: Good. And I'll charge it to my account at Gimbel's.
7: Oh, Irma, on behalf of all of us, we want to thank you. But most of all, your Uncle Henry, who made this possible.
3: Oh, you're all welcome. And I'm sure if Uncle Henry knew he was dying for such wonderful people, he'd gladly do it over again.
2: Well, we've all done our shopping, and you've never seen such a happy gang. Mrs. O'Reilly has purchased the most extensive makeup kit, everything from lipstick to mud pack. When the professor saw her face, he said, put it back in the mud again. Al and the professor got exactly what they wanted, and as for me, I bought a small Persian rug. Irma thinks it's very impractical because she says we very seldom entertain Persians. But she's happy beyond words, even though her account at Gimbel's has $500 against it.
3: Jane?
2: Yeah, honey?
3: Gee, you'll never know how wonderful I feel. I helped all my friends, and Al has a job working for me.
2: Yeah. You know, honey, you're what you call a philanthropist.
3: How can you say that, Jane? I was born in Minnesota.
2: Oh. All right, sweetie. Come in.
3: Oh, it's Mr. Silk again from that lawyer's office.
8: Miss Peterson, I'm afraid I have bad news for you.
3: Bad?
8: Yes, you're not the Irma Peterson we were looking for.
3: What?
8: No, the Irma Peterson, who is the real heiress, is a waitress in Milwaukee. We've checked your records. You never had an uncle named Henry. Good day.
2: Irma Peterson. How could you make such a mistake? Don't you realize we now have $500 in bills we have to pay?
3: Well, I didn't know.
2: Well, whatever made you think you had an Uncle Henry?
3: Well, I had an aunt named Henrietta, and I thought he could be her husband.
2: Oh, honey, and we've spent over $500. Come in.
5: Hello, kids. Chicken got some news for you.
3: Al, I have some news for you, too.
5: Okay, Chicken, ladies first. What's your news?
3: I'm poor again. I didn't inherit the money.
5: What?
2: Al, what's wrong? You're white.
5: Chicken, I just came from the unemployment office. Told them I had a job as your business manager, so they took me off the list.
3: Oh, Al, what does that mean?
5: Chicken, I'm a total failure. I'm the only guy who's unemployed at being unemployed.

Well, Irma has her serious moments about Swan soap, too. Like when she washes dishes. Why, she says Swan is perfect for dishes. And you know, lady, it's true. Why, even the way a cake of Swan feels tells you it's a perfect dishwashing soap. Sure, next time you unwrap a cake of Swan, just feel the cake with your fingertips. Feel how Swan's super creamed blend makes it differ from other soaps. 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And what's more, those Swan suds rinse away so completely your dishes don't need wiping. A real time saver. Yes, it's worth looking into, lady, because if you want a soap that protects your hands, a soap that'll get you out of the kitchen in a hurry, you want the soap with the exclusive super creamed blend, Swan Soap.

0: thanks to Irma's imaginary inheritance, we have an extra mouth to feed. 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As for the $500 on Irma's charge account, well, everyone's been nice enough to return their gifts. And Irma, well, she just won't forget what happened. Honey?
1: Yes, Jane?
0: Honey, have you seen my gold locket? You know, the one I inherited from my grandmother?
1: Oh, I gave it away, Jane. I don't want you to get in the same trouble I did.
0: You know, if I ever wanted to give anything away, it'll be my friend Irma.

0: 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Tonight's script was written by Cy Howard and Park Levy. 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
1: Our Friend Swan.
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2: But Oliver, Myrtle is my cousin, and I see nothing wrong in your taking her to the symphony.
3: Nothing wrong? Have you looked closely at her face?
2: I know, darling. She's not as young as she was, but...
3: She's still trying to act as young.
2: Well, I don't care to discuss it any further. I told her I'd have someone escort her.
3: Not me. What's wrong with that goon she's been going with for 20 years or more?
2: Well, they had a little spat, is all.
3: He probably saw her with her makeup off for the first time.
2: Oh, Oliver Anderson.
3: Well,
4: Uh-oh, here we go again, folks.

0: And now let's visit the Anderson family. Well, this whole thing started when Mary's spinster cousin cried on Mary's shoulder and told her that Phineas Pilston, her boyfriend, had refused to take her to the symphony. Mary hates to see anyone in trouble, so she reassured her cousin, patted her on the shoulder, and agreed to get her an escort. Oliver doesn't know about this as yet, but he will in one moment, for right now he is coming up the front walk and greets Junior.
1: Hi, Junior. What are you hunting for?
2: Hunting? Oh, nothing, Pop. I'm just cutting some flowers for Cousin Myrtle.
1: I see. Myrtle, is she here?
2: Yeah, and she feels awful, Pop.
1: That's nothing new, is it?
2: Well, no, but this time she has something to feel awful about.
1: You mean she found her engagement ring was brass?
2: No, not that. But her boyfriend has turned her down.
1: Oh, well, it can't be very serious. I'll go on in and have her laughing in 5 minutes.
2: She doesn't want to laugh, Pop. She just wants to cry.
1: Okay, maybe I can help her out on that, too. When you get those lilies cut...
2: Dahlias.
1: Yeah, whatever they are. When you're through, come on in the house.
2: Okay, Pop. Be right with you.
3: No, Mary. I don't think I'll ever love another man. Phineas was so kind, so thoughtful.
4: Yes, I know. I wonder why Oliver doesn't get home.
3: I gave him the best 22 years of my life, always at his beck and call.
4: Myrtle, please, dear, don't take it so seriously. Please?
3: And another thing, Mary.
4: Oh, excuse me, Myrtle, I think Oliver just came in. Is that you, Oliver?
1: Yeah.
4: We had company, dear.
1: Yeah, I know.
3: You lucky girl, Mary, having Oliver for a husband.
4: You mean I'm lucky to have been married?
1: Well, well, well, Cousin Myrtle, I haven't seen you smiling like this for ages.
3: I'm not smiling, Oliver.
1: Oh, come now. The last time you were over, you were just personality itself, full of the old pep.
3: I was? I was, huh?
1: Yeah.
3: Well, Oliver, I don't feel that way today. My heart is broken.
1: Oh, well, it's nothing to worry about.
4: Oliver, would you help me a bit with dinner?
1: Huh?
4: I'm late, and I know Cousin Myrtle will want a rest.
3: You just go on like I wasn't here. Don't let me spoil your happiness. Even though I have very little, I like to see other people happy.
4: Well, the paper is right there, Myrtle.
3: I don't think I'm well enough to read, Mary.
1: Well, you might get Junior in a game of ping pong.
4: Oh, shut, Oliver.
1: Huh? Door? Oh, sure. What's wrong?
4: You're going to have to do something with Myrtle.
1: I am?
4: I mean, you're going to have to find someone to get her, take her to the symphony tonight. She has tickets and no escort.
1: Well, that face, she doesn't need an escort.
4: Oh, that's enough of that talk. There's nothing wrong with that face. She's a lovely girl.
1: Now, wait a minute. Girl is out. That's a word that's been kicked around at all camp meetings.
4: Well, she's only 46, Oliver.
1: Yeah, but those depression years didn't do her any good.
4: Regardless, I told her I'd see that she had an escort. She has to be there to present some medal or something.
1: That's fine. Now, all you have to do is find an escort.
4: Well, I'm depending on you for that.
1: Oh, no, not me.
4: Just a minute now. It's merely a case of taking her there and bringing her back.
1: Back here?
4: Well, she didn't say, but I...
1: You're talking to the wrong party, Mary. But I'll do this for you. I'll try to find her an escort.
4: Oh, you know how particular Myrtle is, Oliver.
1: Well, now, look. If the escort is particular, she'll have to stag it tonight.
4: Who did you have in mind?
1: Oh, well... Thought I'd ask Homer Meister.
4: Oh, no, not Homer.
1: Well...
4: Martha would pass out, Oliver.
1: Oh, Martha's too broad-minded for that. I'll run over and ask him.
4: Oh, it's not right, Oliver.
1: Well, it's Homer or else. He'll come through.
5: Now, look, Homer. I don't see no need of you going down to the corner and hanging around just because you got a new sweater.
6: Oh, that ain't the reason. I've been tied down too much.
5: Hmm.
6: I don't get out and get around like a fella should.
5: Well, there's lots you can do right here at home.
6: Nope, I'm going, Marthy. A fella's got to be seen around now and then.
5: Hmm. You coming home early?
6: Well, I might. And then again, I might go way downtown.
5: What do you know down there?
6: Oh, nobody.
5: Well, just remember this. I got the same right to be seen around as you have.
6: Ain't nobody stopping you, is there?
5: Someone at the door.
6: Oh, go get it while I tie this tie.
5: Oh. It's Anderson.
1: Yeah.
5: Come in, I guess.
1: Oh, thanks, Martha. Gee, you're looking nice tonight.
5: What do you want to borrow?
1: Borrow? Well, nothing. Just dropped in to see Homer.
5: Well, you better see him quick. He's going downtown.
6: Hey, neighbor. Right. Come on in, Oliver.
1: Well, well, well, what the best-dressed man should wear. Hey, aren't those pants new, Homer?
6: Yep, so's the coat.
1: Gee, they'll match that yellow sweater perfectly.
6: Yeah, you like them, huh?
1: Sure, for a change.
5: What do you want with Homer?
6: Yeah, what's up, Oliver?
1: Oh, nothing much. I had just one ticket for tonight's symphony, and I thought Homer might want to go.
5: Alone?
1: How many do you think they let in on one ticket?
6: Hey, let him finish, Marthy, dag nabbit. You know, I like good music, Oliver.
1: Well, that's fine. Then you're in.
5: Hey. How come you got only one ticket?
1: Why?
6: Marthy's got a lot of stuff to do, Oliver. Mm-hmm. Suppose we run out to the garage and then we won't bother Marthy. Come on, Oliver.
5: Now, wait, Homer.
6: Hey, you say the ticket's good, Oliver?
1: Whoa.
5: You heard what I said, Homer.
6: Hey, you know, it's been a long time since I heard classy music, Oliver. Yeah.
5: Homer Meister, you listen to me now. You'll do...
1: I think Martha wanted to speak to you, Homer.
6: Yeah, I know. She just mad she ain't got two tickets.
1: Well, maybe she could just go on over to my house and you can meet the party you're going with.
6: Yeah, who am I going with?
1: A cousin of mine.
6: Oh, do I know him?
1: It's a her.
6: A her? Oh, now, wait, Oliver.
1: Oh, now, don't start to apologize. She'll like you.
6: Nope, not me. I'm a married man, Oliver. Got one of the finest women ever see. Hey, how old is this gal?
1: Old? Oh, yeah. I'd say in the neighborhood of 45.
6: 45, eh?
1: Mm-hmm.
6: Is she hefty?
1: Well, no, I'd say around 140.
6: How come she wants to go with me?
1: Well, she has to go with someone.
6: Yeah.
1: Wouldn't want a lady to go to a symphony without an escort.
6: Well, no. It ain't hardly the thing to do, of course. And
1: you love good music.
6: Yep, I do. Don't I?
1: You'll have a fine time, Homer. She's a lot of laughs. A
6: lot of laughs, eh?
1: Yeah.
6: Hey, how do you mean that?
1: Oh, nothing personal, Homer. Just jolly as all. She'd probably think you're all right.
6: Nope, Oliver. Taint right. I shouldn't go.
1: No. Wait a minute. Now, look at it this way. Here's this lonely girl. Everything is platonic.
6: Oh, it is, huh?
1: Sure, and Mary could think of no one whom she'd trust with Myrtle like she would you.
6: Oh, she couldn't, eh?
1: Nope.
6: Well, of course, I'm a dependable fella.
1: She just wants someone to take her to the concert and see that she gets home unmolested.
6: Yeah?
1: You know, a pretty girl appreciates an escort with finesse, and class, one who understands music.
6: Yeah?
1: That's why I thought of you.
6: Oh, you did, eh?
1: That's the stuff. Yeah. Come on.
6: Yeah. Well, I guess Marthy would understand. Oh,
1: of course.
6: And I sure like good music.
1: That's the way to look at it.
6: And I'm helping out a neighbor.
1: And I appreciate it.
6: Nothing wrong in it.
1: Can't see what it'd be.
6: Well, okay then. I'll do it.
1: Good.
6: Just for you, Oliver. Hey, you say she's 45, eh?
2: I guess I don't remember meeting Mr. Pilston, your boyfriend.
7: No, Junior. He dislikes meeting people. Something happened in his early life. He just doesn't like to bring it up.
8: Well, you'll meet him someday, Junior.
7: Yes, I must bring Phineas over. He's fond of children.
2: Is he tall?
7: Rather. He's distinguished looking, too, but he has a terrible temper. He doesn't know his own strength when he's aroused.
8: You don't mean he's violent, Myrtle?
7: Only when he's angry, Mary. But he's so sweet when he's happy. At one time, I merely walked to the drugstore with a neighbor gentleman, mind you. Merely met him on the street. And Phineas almost got 3 years. But they couldn't prove he had brass knuckles on.
8: Oh, Junior, dry those few dishes for Mommy, will you, dear?
2: I get it, Mom. Gee, brass knuckles.
8: Oh, here's Oliver now.
1: Come on, Homer. Take your hat off.
6: Hat? Oh, yeah.
8: Why,
6: yeah.
8: Homer, isn't that a new suit and sweater?
6: Yep, tis. But there ain't no reason making fuss over it. Tain't the first suit I ever had. Oh, howdy, gal.
8: Gal? Oh, I'm sorry, Homer. Meet my cousin, Myrtle. Myrtle, this is Homer.
7: I've heard so much about you.
6: Yeah, got a good report on you, too, Myrtle.
7: Oh, my. Huh? Where has this man been all my life?
1: Never mind that. He's consented to take you to the symphony tonight, Myrtle.
6: Hey, Oliver. I just thought I don't just see how I'm going to...
1: Oh, come on now, Homer. It won't take but a minute for Myrtle to get ready, will it, Myrtle?
7: Oh, my goodness, no. You hold him till I get my fur coat.
1: Are you getting a break, Homer? See, with a lady wearing a fur coat?
6: Yeah, hey. I know, but you kind of misrepresented, Oliver.
1: Huh?
6: Boy, if I had a face like that, I'd nail a board over it. And she ain't going to see no 45 again.
8: Honest, Homer, she's just 45. And jolly.
1: Sure.
6: Well, I know it ain't gentlemanly, Oliver, and of course I agreed to do it.
1: You did.
6: But you didn't mention nothing about... Oh, boy, about that face.
1: Well, now...
6: And the fur coat ain't coming up that high.
8: Why, Homer, beauty's only skin deep. It's the personality that counts.
6: Oh, tis, eh?
8: Mm-hmm.
6: Well, all right. Wait till I see how she looks in the fur coat.
1: Here she comes.
7: There! Didn't take long, did it?
1: Why, Myrtle, you look... lovely.
7: Well, I do try to keep myself up. Ready, Pop?
1: That's you, Homer.
6: Me?
1: Yeah.
6: Oh, brother. Oh, yeah. Well, I just been thinking.
7: Oh, come now, Hobart.
6: Hey, that's Homer.
7: Oh, yes, Homer.
6: Yeah, Homer.
7: You've made me forget my whole miserable day. All I see is happiness ahead.
6: Ahead, eh? Of course, this is only for tonight, you know.
7: Oh, of course. Yeah. Oh, well, we'll be back early, Mary. Unless Hobart has some other plan.
6: Oliver, we'll be home early, believe me.
8: Well, that's the happiest I've ever seen, Myrtle.
9: And the unhappiest I've ever seen Homer.
8: Oh, I'll get it, Oliver.
9: Probably Homer down at the bus stop without his fare.
8: Yes, Mary Anderson speaking.
10: Hello, this is Phineas Philston. Is Precious there?
8: Precious? Oh, yes, of course, Myrtle. Well, no, she,
10: Oh, I said she would be. I'm calling from down the corner drugstore, and I am very angry.
8: Oh, come now, Phineas. The world doesn't stand still. Myrtle must go on.
10: No, that may be true, Mrs. Anderson. But she will go on with me, or she will go on with no one. And I mean that from the very bottom of my soul.
8: Well, you'll have to speak to her about that. Good evening.
9: Who, Phineas?
8: Right. Angry as a hornet.
9: Good. Let him see she can get another man, and he'll hang around all right. Jealousy's a wonderful thing.
8: Oh, but he's angry, Oliver.
9: Well, so am I. I don't see why we have to always be caring for some of your wandering relatives.
8: Well, this is what you wanted, isn't it?
9: Well?
8: Alone, quiet, no one to bother you.
9: Doesn't seem natural. At least Myrtle's gone for 3 hours.
8: Well, it was nice of Homer to go through with the deal.
9: What else could he do? Now what? Who is it?
7: Oh, Mary! Mary, the awfulest thing's happened.
9: Huh?
7: Let me sit down. Get me some water.
9: Get some water.
8: Oh, goodness, sit down. Oh, what is it, Myrtle?
7: Oh, Mary, it's Hobart.
9: You mean Homer.
8: Oh, what's wrong with Homer?
7: I don't know. Just as I was helping Hobart on the bus, Phineas rushed up and...
9: Oh, no. Where's Homer?
7: I don't know. They were rolling on the sidewalk and I screamed.

0: And now back to the Anderson family. Well, Oliver Anderson persuaded Homer Meister, a neighbor, to escort Mary's older cousin, Myrtle, to the symphony. Homer started out all right, but met up with Myrtle's boyfriend, Phineas Pilston, at the bus stop. So far, no one has found Homer, and Myrtle is still determined to go to the symphony. So it looks as though Oliver will have to do it.
1: But, Oliver, Myrtle is sorry about everything.
2: Does that help Homer?
1: And Myrtle must be there to present that medal. It's her big moment, dear.
2: Well, I asked Schultz, and he said no. I asked Chapman, and he said, are you kidding?
1: Shh, here she comes, Oliver.
2: Well,
3: Mary, what am I going to do? I'm already late.
2: Look, why don't you phone it in, Myrtle? The men around here don't want to cooperate.
3: But you can do it, Oliver.
1: Yes, dear, that's right. Now run on and get your coat.
3: And I'll put on a little makeup.
2: I don't know where she's going to put it. There's no room on her face for any more.
1: Oliver, please do this for me. I know how you feel, but it's one way to get her started.
2: Oh, all right. But this is doing my reputation no good.
1: Oh, who's going to see you?
2: Well,
1: and after all, she does look nice.
2: Okay, I'll go. But I wish I knew what happened to Homer.
1: Well, I'll find out for you while you're gone. Now hurry, dear.
3: There. Right there. That's where Phineas leaped on Hobart.
2: Homer. If this guy's still in a leaping mood, he'd better look before he leaps. I don't like him just because he's connected with you.
3: Well, I told you he had a temper.
2: Well,
3: I don't see a bus coming yet, Oliver.
2: Look, Myrtle. Pull that fur up around your face. This night air, you know.
3: I'm glad you thought of it. Is that man looking at you?
2: What man?
3: That smart-looking man there by the drugstore door.
2: Oh, yeah. I see him. Oh. Hi, Freeburn!
4: Good evening, Anderson. Gotta hit it?
2: Why, Yes! Excuse me, just a second. It's Mr. Briggs, fine fella.
3: Of course. Go right ahead, Oliver.
2: Well, what's on your mind, Briggs?
4: I don't seem to recognize the young lady.
2: Oh, the young lady? Why, it's Myrtle.
4: A stranger out here, isn't she?
2: Why, yeah. Well, the first time I've ever been out with her.
4: Of course, it's none of my business, but, aren't you kind of close to Hobart, is it?
2: You mean with her?
4: Yes. I was going to suggest. I'm going right downtown on the bus, alone, and I'd like to...
2: Briggs, you're a lifesaver. She's taking the bus, too. Say, do you like symphony music?
4: I adore it.
2: That's swell. You want to go with her?
4: It all depends.
2: Hmm?
4: Of course, she's an attractive little creature.
2: Well.
4: And the fur coat and all. But, has she got the tickets?
2: Yep, and paid for. Come on over. I'll introduce you and then I'll bow out.
4: You're a thoughtful person, Anderson.
2: Oh, well.
4: I'll be happy to do the same for you someday.
2: Well, thanks. I mean, that's all right. Come on. Oh, Myrtle, it's an old friend of mine, Freeburn Briggs.
4: What'd she say?
2: Nothing. Keep the fur up, Myrtle.
4: Oh, my goodness. She has a dimple, too.
2: That's just the bottom part of it.
4: I can't see you so well in this light, but you're a fine-looking lady, Myrtle.
3: Everyone's so kind to me.
4: What's happening now, Oliver?
2: She's going to sneeze, I guess.
3: There
2: you see. What's wrong, Briggsy?
4: Could I speak to you just a moment, Anderson?
2: Yeah. Excuse me a second, Myrtle.
4: Say, is that her own face?
2: Well, sure. What's wrong?
4: I'm not taking the bus, Anderson.
2: But she has tickets, Briggs.
4: Not for me. I have to keep up a certain amount of prestige. When she sneezed, that was the last straw.
3: Come on, Oliver. Bring the man and come on.
2: Well, let it go. There'll be another one along.
4: So, seeing how things turned out, I'll bid you a pleasant good evening, Anderson.
2: Now look, Briggs.
4: I've seen enough, Anderson.
2: How did he get so hoity-toity, that little pipsqueak?
3: Oh, I just know we're going to be late, Oliver.
2: Well, the bus runs every 10 minutes. Now, don't worry. Remember, I'm just helping you out. Keep that fur up around your face more.
3: Well, I can't see anything if I do.
2: I know, and no one will see you either.
3: What's that, Oliver?
2: But nothing. Wait a minute. Here's Slim Slipnickel coming. Oh, excuse me just a minute, will you, Myrtle?
3: Don't leave me standing here alone for long. It's embarrassing for me.
2: For you, huh?
5: Hey, Oliver.
2: Oh, hi, Slim. Where are you going?
5: Well, I take the bus downtown and look over the ladies.
2: I see.
5: That ain't Mrs. Anderson you're with, is it?
2: No. It's Myrtle. Just a friend.
5: How do you do it, Anderson?
2: Oh, you know, a fella has to do this sort of thing once in a while to make his wife happy.
5: Yeah. To what?
2: Look, Slim, how would you like to hear a symphony tonight?
5: You mean music?
2: Well, yeah. and escort a lovely lady.
5: Well, of course, my check don't come till tomorrow.
2: She has the tickets.
5: Well, that'd make a difference, of course.
2: Hmm?
5: Hmm, cute looker, too.
2: Well, now...
5: Sure dressed up good. That fur coat.
2: Oh, you like her. She's jolly.
5: Well, of course, I don't want to cut you out.
2: That's all right, Slim. She'll understand. Come on over.
6: The bus, Oliver. Hurry!
5: Oh, wait a second.
2: What's wrong?
5: Everything was all right till she stepped under that streetlight.
2: Well, now, just a minute. You made a bargain.
5: Wiggle my arm, Anderson.
2: Don't insult a woman.
5: I know you
2: on.
5: Don't like me, but I didn't think you'd carry it this far.
2: I just want to introduce you to the woman.
3: Oh,
2: the top step now. Just take it
3: easy
2: now.
3: Concert, wasn't it, Oliver?
2: Yeah.
7: Oliver! Huh? Oliver!
2: Look, Myrtle, go on in. I have to see someone.
3: Just one humiliation after another.
2: Well, what's wrong, Homer? What happened?
7: Well, lots of things. Hey, Phineas!
2: Phineas? Now, wait, Homer. I'm a relative, you know, Phineas.
8: Your Vivi have been waiting for you, Anderson.
2: Well, now, look.
8: And Homer has told me all about you.
2: Just a minute now, Phineas. I was just doing her a favor, and you too. I don't want any argument.
7: Oh, shush up, will you? There ain't no argument at all, Oliver.
2: No?
7: Not a tall, no, sir.
2: Well...
7: Now, look here. Phineas has acted real nice-like since I went over him once lightly.
2: Well, Homer...
7: And now we're friends.
2: Friends, huh?
7: Yeah, sure. He saved me from going with her, didn't he? Huh?
2: Yeah, that's right.
7: Yeah.
8: Well, I think we should clear this episode up completely, Mr. Anderson.
2: That's what I want.
8: I love Myrtle.
2: That's your business.
8: With a love that's all enduring and strong.
7: Yeah.
2: Of course, that's your privilege.
8: And I'm the type who never does things by halves. I will fight for her. I'll fight anybody.
2: Phineas, you should let go of my coat now. You don't have to fight me.
8: As much as I don't like you, Anderson, I would rather have your cooperation.
2: Well, I'll do
8: than
2: all
8: any this. Satisfaction I might glean from wiping off the pavement with
2: you. Well, now, just a minute. Wait a minute now, Phineas. I'm not worrying about your doing that. I'm worried about whether you can get her to leave with you.
7: Well, now, look. I'll tell you how I handled a situation like this when I was a young fella. This babe says to me, Homer, she says...
2: Wait a minute, that's not helping us anymore.
7: And I right away smelled a mouse.
8: There's something beside a mouse who's smelling this whole thing.
7: Oh, now, just a minute. I'm finishing this story.
2: Yeah, but is it helping Phineas?
7: That's what I'm pointing out. This babe I mentioned, she come to North Platte, see? Wasn't nobody could make a date with her.
8: You're real true blue, huh?
7: True? Her, are you kidding? She was about as true as a $2 cornet. Well, sir, Isaac...
2: Look,
7: Homer. Oh, hush up, will you? Quiet. Oh. Well, sir, this girl had a profile like a stack of wheat cakes and a fur coat.
8: Now, wait just a minute, there, Homer. You're speaking pretty close about someone near and dear to me. And I'm getting mad.
2: Look out.
8: Fighting mad, am I?
7: Okay, if that's the way you want it, Finny. Here, Oliver, hold my sweat.
2: I'll not. Oh, Homer, cut it out.
8: Hold my jacket, Oliver. I'll fight for Myrtle.
2: Wait a minute, Phineas. Nothing's going to be gained by challenging Homer again. This all dissolves down to one thing. Do you love her enough to see her at breakfast every morning?
7: Yeah.
8: Well, for years I have worshipped her from afar.
2: Oh, it's safer that way.
8: Every waking moment she's been on my mind.
2: Yeah? Well, have you ever told her these things?
8: Well, no.
2: Well.
8: Do you think I should?
2: Huh.
8: She wouldn't think me giddy.
2: Giddy? Well,
7: brother.
2: I don't think so. You, Homer?
7: Well, it's all how you do it, Finny. You gotta look right into her face.
2: Homer, look, now that's going a little too far. I think the sensible thing to do is just put your arm around her and look the other way.
7: Yeah.
8: The other way?
2: Yeah.
8: Well, is there a special reason for that?
2: Well, Phineas, you wouldn't want her to see your lip quiver, would you?
8: By golly, I think you're absolutely right.
2: Well, sure.
8: I've been a fool. All these years, I've been afraid of a woman.
2: Well, I know a lot of other fellows just like you. Now, you go on in, Phineas. Sweep her off her feet.
8: By golly, I will never forget you for this, Anderson.
2: Good. Wait, how do you mean that?
8: When you see us together again, we will be husband and wife.
2: Well, good luck to you, Phineas. Just go on right in there.
7: Oh, boy. You ain't doing that guy a good turn, Oliver.
2: Well,
7: that ain't right.
2: That's
7: ain't
2: the way
7: right.
2: He wants it, Homer. That's the way I want it. And if they get married and settle down, then she'll stay home.
7: You know, I kind of feel sorry for him, Oliver.
2: You feel sorry for him? After what he did to you?
7: Did to me?
2: Yeah.
7: Why, he didn't do nothing to me.
2: He didn't?
7: He took me by surprise at first, but I kind of run him down that back alley of the drugstore.
2: Well, you're pretty fast down your foot.
7: And I whopped him good with my knuckles right off his nose. Yep.
2: Backhanded him.
7: Yeah, backhanded him. Then he give up.
2: He give up, huh?
7: Yep. Just couldn't be mean to him.
2: What'd you do, run him till he winded him, or what'd you do to him?
7: Punched him right in the belly. Several times. Hey, but look, Oliver, look what he saved me from.
2: Well, I guess I owe you an apology, Homer.
7: You don't owe me nothing, Oliver. It's a thing like that that makes me appreciate Marthy, dagnabbit.
2: Well, then it wasn't a total loss.
7: Nope, Torrent Oliver. Phineas promised me that after he married Myrtle and moved into her house...
2: Oh.
7: Yeah, he said he'd give me all the cement work in the patio.
2: Well, now, that's reciprocation for you.
7: Yeah,
2: doggone
7: nice, Homer.
2: For her.
7: Yeah.
2: I guess I'll go in and see the courtship of the mastodons. I hope I'm not too late.
3: Oh, Oliver.
2: Huh?
3: I'm the happiest girl in the world.
2: Well.
3: Phineas promised to get the license tomorrow, and Wednesday we get married. Oh, I'm so thrilled.
2: Well, that's swell. How about you, Phineas?
8: Oh, I'm just so proud, and that she's so happy.
2: Oh, good. Yeah,
8: come, my sweetie. Let us go out in the moonlight, where we can be alone.
3: Huh? Oh, Phineas, you do care.
8: Yeah, I do. Come. Let me carry your pocketbook, sweetheart. No more heavy work for my little pet.
3: Night. Good night, Mary.
2: Good night, you two.
1: Well, I hope you're satisfied, Oliver.
2: They're happy, aren't they?
1: That man's up to no good, Oliver.
2: He's a man. That's all Myrtle has ever wanted.
1: That's not true.
2: Well, at least we accomplished one thing. She won't be coming over here so often.
1: Poor Myrtle.
2: Poor Myrtle. She's never been so happy in her life.
1: Junior, what are you doing up?
9: I couldn't sleep with all that noise.
2: Well, they've gone now.
9: What was Cousin Myrtle crying about, Mom?
1: Because she's happy, Junior.
9: Happy? And crying about it?
1: Well.
9: Gee, I don't get it.
2: Don't worry, Junior. Someday you will.
1: Oh, she'll always blame me for this.
2: Blame you?
1: That Phineas doesn't know how to treat her.
2: He doesn't.
1: No.
2: You heard him ask to carry a purse, didn't you? I don't want Phineas coming around here later saying he got a bad deal.
1: Why, Oliver Anderson, she's my cousin.
2: Well?
1: She's not a bad deal.
2: Oh, well, I just got a side look.
1: I've always tried to be nice to your side of the family.
9: Gee, Pop, what's Mom crying about?
2: Well, I guess she's happy, too.
1: I'm not happy.
2: Well, huh?

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Martha was played by Jacqueline DeWitt, Myrtle by Ginny Johnson, Slim by Doug Young, and Mr. Briggs by George Peroni. Music by Gordon Kibbe, sound effects by Ray Erlenborn, and your announcer is Ken Peters. 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
1: Yes, it's for you. 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Moist. 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Like it?
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6: From Hollywood, California, we bring you the Smiths of Hollywood. 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
7: Mom, what does Pop mean when he says Uncle Cecil's like a fish?
6: Brenda Marshall as Nancy Smith.
8: Oh, it's from an old quotation, Bumps. 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
10: No, Uncle Cecil, I am merely opening the window. 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

0: Well, if you're the patient type, you're still tuned to the Smiths of Hollywood. And now, here's Nancy Smith.
1: Hi, everyone. You know, some people can wake up smiling and others come up fighting. Still others seem to have died during the night and have to practically be resurrected in the mornings. That's my husband, Bill.
2: You know, wait a minute. I'll get it. Hello? Hello?
1: Bill, what do you think you're doing?
2: Oh, just a minute, please. Nancy, be quiet. I'm trying to answer the phone.
1: Well, brace yourself, darling. You're answering the alarm clock.
2: I am not. I am. I better hang up.
1: You know, this is about the 10th time you've done that, darling.
2: Yeah, well, no wonder our alarm clock bill is so high. And don't nag at me, woman. I had a very bad night. I dreamed that Uncle Cecil left us.
1: Left us? But I thought you wanted him to leave. What's so bad about that dream?
2: It was only a dream.
1: Oh, Uncle Cecil's not so bad as uncles go.
2: Yeah, that's the trouble. He doesn't.
1: Oh, just a few moments ago, lying there on the pillow, you were so peaceful and happy.
2: I was asleep.
1: You know, Bill, I've decided you have the cutest back of head I ever saw.
2: Oh, really? I think your back of head is nice, too. Hey, what time is it? I got 3 minutes, I think.
1: 3 minutes for what?
2: To beat Uncle Cecil to the bathroom.
1: Oh, Bill, aren't you overdoing this a little?
2: Overdoing it? Listen, I come home from a tired day at the office, ready for the easy chair. Who's in it? Uncle Cecil. I want to wear my gray tweed suit. Who's in it? Uncle Cecil. I get up early every morning to beat him to my own bathroom. And who's in it? Uncle Cecil. He did it again. You see what I mean? Uncle Cecil has to go.
1: Shh. He'll hear you.
2: I hope he does. Now, what is that?
3: Good morning, Peter. Good morning, Mater.
2: Now, you see? You see the influence my child has to grow up with? Bumps, I do not wish to be called Peter.
1: Bumps, your father's off on Uncle Cecil again.
2: Well,
1: I guess there's nothing to do but leave him alone for a while.
2: Oh.
3: Well, why don't you get rid of him, Pop, if you don't want him around?
2: Get rid of Uncle Cecil? Get rid of Uncle Cecil? What kind? How?
3: Well, why not give him the deep freeze treatment?
2: The what?
3: Deep freeze. You know, remember the morning you came home from a stag party at 5 o'clock?
2: Yeah, I guess so.
3: And you'd gathered up 20 balls of milk from the neighborhood porches?
2: Yes, yeah.
3: And the milkman himself?
2: Never mind, yeah.
3: And the milkman's horse?
2: Yeah, I remember.
3: And 2 bales of hay for the horse you said went to college with you?
2: Yeah, I remember, I said. Now, that's enough.
3: Well, don't you remember how Mom looked at you all that day?
2: Oh.
3: That's the deep freeze treatment.
2: Mm-hmm.
3: And that's how to get rid of Uncle Cecil.
2: Say, you know, that might work. Nancy, do you think you can give Uncle Cecil that cold, glassy stare you gave me? Let's see. Go ahead, Nancy.
1: Oh.
2: Look at me that way again.
1: Oh, Bill,
2: come on, I want to see if you can still do it. Go ahead now.
1: All right.
2: Oh, yeah. All right, turn it off. Turn it off. Oh, that's a humdinger. Look, now here's what we're going to do. We'll speak to him only when he speaks to us, but flat, duh. When he says, good morning, we'll say, good morning. You get it?
1: Yeah.
2: You ready, Bob? Let's go.
4: Mm-hmm. Uncle Jimmy has got a beautiful ruby-tinted nose. Good morning, good morning.
2: Good morning.
1: Good morning.
3: Good morning.
4: Yes, yes, well, I say, what a lovely breakfast. Nothing I like more in the morning than breakfast. Well, well, William, my boy, you're looking fine. I say, move over, old chap, will you? You're hogging my place at the table.
2: Your place? In what way, your place?
4: Well, let's not quibble about places. Just want to see everyone happy. I'll sit here by the window. Well, well, well, what a cheery group. Nancy, are you comfortable there? Is there a draft on you?
1: No, there's no draft on me.
4: There isn't? Well, would you mind changing places then? There is on me.
1: Would you like some oatmeal?
4: Oatmeal? Well, just a mouthful.
2: Just a mouthful. Fill up Uncle Cecil's plate.
4: Oh, he's in one of those moods again, eh? Nancy, my dear, can't you do anything about your husband's vile tempers? That face, he must brush his teeth with lemon juice. I say, Nancy, you're wearing the same expression. Could it be you're angry because I was out shellacking the town red, as they say?
1: Would you like some more coffee, Bill?
2: Thank you.
4: That must be it. Yes, well, rather than face such icy silence again, I'll go on the water sprinkler. May I have the eggs, please, Bumps?
3: You can reach them.
4: Yes. Why is everyone so sour this morning? Have I interrupted a family quarrel? Go right ahead, you'll find me a most indulgent person.
2: Yeah, you can say that again. If there's anyone who indulges more than you, I'd like to meet them.
4: Look here, I'm frightfully sorry to find you all throbbing about in a blue funk like this. I'd rather hoped you'd be feeling sprightly, you know, ready to burst into song. Thought I might hit you, William, for a small loan. You see, I...
2: No.
4: Well, of course, the fact is I've run a little short. I expect a bank note from England any day, but at the moment I...
2: No.
4: I say, what a shame, yes. Nancy, I don't suppose you... I say that is an odd way of looking at a man. Can't you do something about it? No, well, that's too bad. Well, that's that, unless, Bump's child, you could trust me with a trifling advance from that swine vault of yours.
3: No!
4: You know, I have the distinct impression that things are a mite skittish and unfriendly this morning. Have I done something wrong?
2: Uncle Cecil, aside from drinking up my scotch, wearing my clothes, banging up the car, and getting us in bad with the whole community, and generally getting on our nerves, no, you have done nothing wrong.
4: Well, it's a relief to hear that. You know, for a moment I thought I was in the dog domicile, you know. But William, my boy, you're right. I've decided to turn over a new leaf. I'm going to buckle down.
2: Listen to old Winsocky.
4: Winsocky? Who's he?
2: Oh.
4: William, I mean it. I'm going to buckle down.
2: You mean to say you're going to get a job and find a place to live?
4: Oh, now, don't let your enthusiasm run away with you, William. I merely said I was going to buckle down.
2: Well, what does that mean?
4: Well, I haven't the foggiest notion, old boy, but it certainly sounds energetic, doesn't it?
2: Why, you old fake, you. You were the only man I've ever known in my life who makes a study of all the ways of being a failure.
4: William, my boy, your voice has a harsh rasp to it this morning. Well, now I'll tell you what I'll do. You know, today I feel like finding a job. Well, I say, aren't you going to congratulate me?
1: We'll believe it when we see it, Uncle Cecil.
4: Yeah, what a scabrous way to deal with your own kith and kin. William! Nancy! Bumps! I have taken enough abuse. I will leave now, this instant. I can find another place to stay. What have you to say to that?
2: Goodbye.
4: Is that all? Not even good wishes, Godspeed. Very well, I'll go. Well, isn't anyone going to stop me? Oh, very well, I will go. Farewell. I don't suppose any of you could let me have a few bob to start me.
1: No.
3: No.
2: No.
4: Well, goodbye. You know, you'll hate yourselves for this.
2: It worked. I told you it would work.
1: Oh, Bill, I feel awful. I think we hurt his feelings.
2: Him? Listen, nothing hurts Uncle Cecil. He'll be back in time for dinner, I'm afraid.
1: Oh, Bill, I think we carried the freeze business a little too far. Where can that poor man go if we won't have him?
2: Nancy, my dear, the place I have in mind, he could thaw out in no time.
1: Oh, Bill.

0: blazes made me go and say a nonsensical thing like that? Where would I find another place to stay? Must have had a moment of stark madness. It was that glassy look of Nancy's. That's what did it. Dreadful things, women's accusing eyes. Oh, well, maybe a smoke will cheer me up. That it, not even a match. Not one single match.
1: Happy boy, and the sky is not smoggy at all.
0: Bravo, bravo, bravo. I say, old chap, you have a match.
1: A match? Mister, for your exclusive information, I am plural with matches. Not one, but 11 matches I got. But should I give you one?
0: Well, come now, there's nothing so precious about a match.
1: Well, look at it this way. I give you a match for your cigarette. Obviously, a gentleman being, you offer me a smoke too. Now, I don't smoke except after meals. So I eat. What happens? Indigestion. So here I am, running to my corner drugstore to relieve indigestion at once. Or my money back, which I don't have. So done having it, I don't get it back. And one thing's leads to a fight with the druggist, and I'm wrapped up in a bandage-aid. All because I gave you a match.
0: My word, you know, what a vicious habit smoking is. I shall give it up immediately.
1: No, no, no. Listen, boys. You give up smoking, so what happens? You get nervous. All night you're pacing the floor, up and back, up and back. It is keeping awake the people downstairs. Everybody's getting mad at everybody and vice versa. There is dirty looks in the elevator. And finally, is exchange sharp words.
0: But no one lives below me. You really might say I'm homeless.
1: Oh, another veteran, huh?
0: Well, I had a home, but my pride made me leave.
1: Have you tried sending her flowers yet?
0: Oh, no, this isn't woman trouble. By them, I mean my nephew and his family.
1: And they're putting you out on a cold pavement?
0: Well, sad part is I put myself out. I thought they'd plead with me not to leave, but they didn't, the ingrates. But serve them right if I didn't come back. What will I do?
1: I like a man with principle. Say, why don't you come and live with me?
0: Well, that's awfully kind of you. I wouldn't think of it, but do you have enough room?
1: Room? Room, he says. I got more room than I got anything else.
0: Have you now? I say, old chap, tell me about your place, will you?
1: You won't be believing it, but I got something out of this world.
0: Yeah, well, never mind that. Is it out of Los Angeles?
1: Now, listen. It's centrally located with a swimming pool, a golf course, and would you believe it? Staples.
0: Staples?
1: All I need.
0: Staples? Oh, you mean food.
1: No, Staples. I mean a horse. And a private lake full of private fish.
0: Yes, well, this man is either Selznick or insane. Allow me to introduce myself, sir. I am Sir Cecil Smythe, Knight of His Majesty's Court.
1: Oh, a foreigner, is it? I thought I detected an accent. No, I'm Bitten Boyton, ex-member of Southern California Automobile Club.
0: Really? Well, now let's be off to your estate.
1: Yeah, I think since you're a foreigner, first I will show you around the town. We'll enjoy ourselves first, right?
0: Right, excellent idea. Lead the way, my dear Mr. Bitten Burton. Let's go out on the town.
1: Good, sir.

0: Bill.
1: Hmm?
0: Do you think we should wait lunch on Uncle Cecil?
1: What? Now, Nancy, don't get soft-hearted. Why should we wait lunch on the old fossil?
0: All right, then. Bumps, come on, sit down.
2: Awful quiet without Uncle Cecil, isn't it?
1: Yes, Bumps, dear. New Yorkers made the same remark when they tore down the 6th Avenue L. Well, I thought that was rather funny. One of you could smile.
2: What will we do with his clothes?
1: Whose clothes?
2: Your uncle's clothes. I bet he's on a cruise back to England.
1: Well, that would be impossible. Beggars can't be cruisers. But what is this, a lunch or a wake?
0: Well, I keep remembering how Uncle Cecil looked when he walked out the door.
2: You know how he looked? Like a horse who had just been kicked by Roy Rogers.
1: Oh, nonsense.
0: Well, we were really awfully unkind. And he did say he wasn't coming back.
1: Well, what... Nancy, I've heard you say a dozen times you wish Uncle Cecil would find another place to live.
0: I know, but driving him out
1: like
0: that...
1: Oh, listen, you don't know Uncle Cecil. He'll be back.
3: Ladies and gentlemen, due to circumstances beyond the Smiths' control, we are forced to interrupt the Smiths of Hollywood. The next voice you hear will be that of... the sponsor.

0: Well, circumstances are back under control again, and we resume the Smiths of Hollywood, more or less where we left off. It's now evening. Uncle Cecil, in the company of his odd new benefactor, has seen the town. That is, three museums, an observatory, the La Brea tar pits, and the Pacific Ocean. Uncle Cecil has grown impatient, and finally he says...
1: Now, enough of this cook's tour. What about the estate? I'm beginning to think you haven't got an estate at all.
2: Oh, Doubting Thompson, is it? Well, seeing is believing, ain't it? Come on, we'll go home now.
0: Meanwhile, ladies and gentlemen, Nancy and Bill and Bumps have finished dinner without Uncle Cecil.
3: Bill, do you think we ought to put Uncle Cecil's dinner in the oven?
4: Well, I don't know. I can't understand his not showing up for dinner.
3: Well, I told you he had a hurt look on his face this morning. Maybe something's happened to him.
4: Oh, Nancy, what could happen to him?
5: People get run over every day.
3: We don't have to think the worst, dear, just because he's late for dinner. That can happen to anybody.
4: Being late for dinner, not Uncle Cecil.
5: Just the same, I think we ought to call the Bureau of Missing Englishmen.
3: Bill, I'm worried. What should we do?
4: Well, it is late. Well, nothing could happen to him. Still, there are a lot of traffic accidents. He might have... Oh, he's all right.
3: Well, I wish you hadn't been so mean to him.
4: Me? Well, you were the one who hurt him at breakfast this morning.
3: Who, me?
4: You. You hardly spoke to him. Just stared in that glassy way.
3: Why, Bill Smith, this whole thing was your idea and you know it.
4: It was my idea. It was your daughter's idea. And you ought to teach that child of yours to have a little more respect for her elders.
5: Your husband is certainly a rat, Mrs. Smith.
3: Why, Bumps!
4: You see what I mean?
5: You're the one who doesn't even like your own uncle and sent him away.
4: Me? I do like him. And you know, once in a while he bothers me a little, but nothing serious. Of course I do like him. And you don't suppose anything has happened to him, do you?
5: Maybe we ought to call the morgue.
4: Bumps!

0: dear chap, if this is another museum you're about to show me, I'll have none of it. Where's this estate of yours, or is the whole thing a figment of your imagination?
1: A filament of my imagination, he says. For that, I shouldn't let you climb over the wall with me.
0: Climb over the wall? No gate?
1: No key. Here, I'll give you a booster. Oh, what a chunk of a man.
0: Well, I'm up. Now, let me help you.
1: Well, welcome home. Ain't it all I promised?
0: I say, what a layout. I say, what a layout.
1: Would you like maybe to see the swimming pool?
0: Where? Oh, I see. But there's no water in it.
1: Mister, who ever heard of anybody in Hollywood swimming in a swimming pool? A swimming pool is to sit by and drink gin rummy. When you ain't got any water in the pool, look what a fine ashtray it makes.
0: You know, I can't get over this. Those must be the stables down there. How many horses do you have?
1: Horses? Look, you got horses, you got to have sugar to feed them. Why should I drink my coffee black? Just to please a horse.
0: You're a quaint filly, you know. Do you own this whole expense?
1: Own it? Hey, you're a quaint fella, ain't it? This is being owned by two boys called Jake and Harry Warner.
0: The Warner Brothers, you mean? The movie makers, you mean? This is a movie lot?
1: In the daytime, yes. At night, it's all my estate.
0: What a quaint fella.
1: I got the idea from a movie I was in called It Happened on Fifth Avenue. Only this time, it happened on the Warner Brothers.
0: Oh, and you live here all alone, eh? My dear chap, you now have a roommate.
1: Happy, I'm sure.
0: Yes, I'll go home and get a toothbrush and some clothes, and then I'll be back. Pip-pip, old chap.
1: Pip-pip, he says. Now, what kind of English is that?

0: I just feel in my bones something has happened to Uncle Cecil.
1: Oh, Nancy, how can anybody feel in their bones?
2: Pop, on the radio, people are always jumping in the East River.
1: Well, that would be a long jump. The East River is in New York.
2: Well, it's the Los Angeles River.
1: Nobody has ever drowned in the dust. And for heaven's sakes, Bumps, quit thinking such morbid thoughts.
0: Well, look, I think you ought to check with the police, Bill. Please.
1: Nancy, I did check with the police.
0: How about the hospital?
1: Yes, and the hospitals.
2: He'll probably address a note to you.
1: Note? What note?
2: Don't people always leave notes before they jump?
1: Now, you cut that out. This might be serious. I guess we better go looking for him.
3: Uncle Jimmy has got a beautiful ruby tinted nose.
1: Say, Nancy, I think this thing is bothering me worse than I thought. I seem to hear his voice singing that silly little song about Jimmy.
0: Uncle Cecil!
1: Uncle Cecil alive, safe and sound. Boy, am I glad to set eyes on you. Here, let me look at you.
3: William, keep your dirty eyes off of me.
2: Gee, you weren't in an accident after all.
3: So that's what you were hoping.
0: Oh, come on and sit down. Eat your dinner, Uncle Cecil. I saved it for you in the oven.
1: Yeah, we did. And how about a drink first, huh, Uncle Cecil?
2: Can I get your slippers for you, huh, Uncle Cecil?
1: Yeah, you get the slippers. Here, okay. Let me take your coat, Uncle Cecil.
3: I say, this is the right house, isn't it?
1: Oh.
3: you are William Smith, or am I losing my mind?
1: Oh, he's always joking all the time. Well, of course this is the right house, and you're welcome in it, Uncle Cecil.
3: I say, have you all been imbibing copiously?
0: Oh, no, we're just glad to have you back, Uncle Cecil. Well, that scene at breakfast.
1: Yeah, that
0: morning.
1: Joke at breakfast. Of course, you knew it was only a joke, didn't you, Uncle Cecil? Of course. We all like you so much.
2: Pop was even checking the hospitals and the police.
1: Yes.
3: Is that right?
1: Uh-huh.
3: You mean you were all worried about me? How wonderful. I say, how delightful. You mean you really weren't trying to drive me out into the street?
1: Oh,
0: how can you say that, Uncle Cecil? Why, this is your home.
3: You mean I'm welcome to stay as long as I like?
1: Always and forever, Uncle Cecil.
3: Oh, how nice. I say, how utterly nice. I accept. Oh, yes. Hand me the phone, William.
1: Yes.
3: I want to see if I can reach my friend with the estate.
1: Yes. Friend, with the estate, did you say?
3: Yeah, a fellow named Bitten Burton wants me to live with him. Nice place, too. Swimming pools, stables, all that sort of thing.
1: Oh, Uncle Cecil, you mean you weren't in any trouble? You found another place to stay?
3: Oh, yes, of course, William. You rat!
0: Well, of all the nerve and me worrying myself sick.
2: And I promised in my prayers I'd give up bubblegum if you were all right.
1: Why, of all the dirty tricks, you ought to be ashamed of yourself scaring us like that.
3: I say, something's gone off here. Now, what's wrong now? Nancy, you're staring at me again. What about the dinner you saved for me?
0: It's in the oven, you ingrate, and I hope it's burned.
3: Well, William, the drink you offered.
1: Huh.
3: I say, you have that lemon look again, don't you? Oh, my, this is where I came in.
1: Now, what in the world have you got to laugh about?
3: Oh, you know, now I feel at home again. With all that joy and bounding about fetching things, it didn't seem right. Now,

0: And now for some names and facts, ladies and gentlemen. The story was written by Dick Nosselman and Bob Presnell, Jr. As Nancy Smith.
1: Brenda Marshall.
0: As Uncle Cecil.
2: Arthur Treacher.
0: As Bill Smith.
3: Harry Bonzel.
0: And his daughter Bumps.
4: Jan Ford.
0: And Abe Reynolds played the other part under the direction of Bob Presnell, Jr. Andrew Hickox produced. Charles Hathaway supplied the music out of an old symphony he's been working on. And this is Tyler McVeigh, who shall remain nameless, saying so long until next time.

0: Is that proper farmhouse cheddar?
1: No, I don't think so.
0: What about that?
1: No. It's quite nice, though.
0: Is it? Do you think I might try a piece? I'll have 2 ounces, please.
2: Jacob's, the cream of cream crackers.
3: This is the Comedy Gold Channel from the Rocket Classic Radio Network.
4: Phew. What a scorcher. Mmm. Hello. You look like a nice lady. Mmm. Yes, down the line has taken some metaphorical Viagra as we dip our toe into the murky waters of sexuality. Now, my old mate Stephen Fry got into a bit of trouble last year. I say he's my old mate. I've actually only met him once. I bumped into him in the corridor at Television Centre just after my show had been axed. He told me how much he enjoyed my radio series, but thought it hadn't quite worked on television. Anyway, as I say, old mate Stephen Fry got a bit of stick for claiming that men and women were different when it came to sex. Was he right? Was he wrong? As a gay man, did he have the right to tell us what he thought about anything? What do you think? Give us a call, 08000 155 947, or you can Twitter me at GaryBellamyDTL. So let's go to our first caller. Who's there?
5: Hi, it's Alec here.
4: Hello, Alec.
5: Are you a bit nervous, Gary? First time calling your show.
4: Listen, you've got nothing to be nervous about, okay? You're amongst friends here. What are you ringing to talk about?
5: Right, well, just wanted to say, by the way, that I don't really like your show.
4: Right. Is that... That's all you're ringing in to say?
5: Aye.
4: Well, you could always turn it over, couldn't you, or turn it off?
5: I don't want to turn it off.
4: Right.
5: I'll pay my licence fee.
4: Okay, well, listen, I'm going to turn you off now. Thanks very much. Matt, do you mind just vetting these calls before we put them through, please? Right, let's hope this next call is a little more relevant. Hello?
6: Hello, Gary. My name is Gretchen, and I worked for a long time in Canada on a research program investigating the differences between

0: male and female sexuality. And I wondered if you'd be interested in hearing a little about the tests that the men and women underwent.
1: I think this sounds brilliant, yes.
0: Well, we showed the men images of women, ranging from conventionally attractive women and women who would be considered less conventionally attractive.
1: Ugly ladies.
0: And the men were asked to look at these images, and some of the images were clothed, and some of the images were unclothed.
1: How unclothed? What, completely nude?
0: They were entirely unclothed. And the men were asked to rate the images between 0 and 5.
1: Ooh.
0: And 5 was, I would like to have sexual intercourse with this woman.
1: Yes.
0: And 0 was, I would never wish
1: wouldn't touch
0: to
1: it with a barge pole.
0: Have sexual intercourse with this woman ever.
1: Never.
0: And then we denied those men any kind of sexual activity for 1 week. And then after the week, the scoring for the images of the women who were unclothed were very high across the board.
1: Right. How high? What? Like number 5?
0: 5 across the board.
1: Right. And what about when they were clothed?
0: After the week?
1: Yes.
0: 5.
1: And what were the scores like on the original test before they'd been denied access?
0: Clothed or unclothed?
1: Both.
0: Unclothed was 5.
1: Right.
0: Clothed was 5.
1: Right. So basically, they just want to sleep with everybody at all times.
0: Well, that's a little premature. We're still computing the results.
1: Right, I mean, for me, it's quite clear that there's...
0: Well, I'm just passing on the data.
1: Well, it's a very interesting test. I wonder how much it costs. I mean, I could have told you that myself. You go down to any club on a Friday night, you line all the women up on one side and all the men up on the other side. All the women that night, they know they're going to get, you know, right? The men just hope. That's how it works. A woman just knows she can just do that to a man. A man has to try harder.
0: Gary, would you be free for the fortnight and...
1: No way. Thank you very much. Right, let's go to our next caller now. We've got Samson. Hello.
2: Good evening.
1: Good evening.
2: Could I ask you a question, please?
1: Okay.
2: Why?
1: Why what?
2: Why? Are you holding out your hand to Beelzebub once again, chatting these disgusting things about woman sexuality, fornication? Why are you inviting Satan into the hearts of men, women and children on the airwaves tonight? Why?
1: Just stop a second. We're discussing sexuality. It's nothing to do with Satan. We're just having a normal discussion about sexuality, male and female.
2: I feel the demon is coming to ask you to join him.
1: There are no demons.
2: Pit of darkness. Them begging you to swirl around with them in their pick of nastiness. Can you not see it? Why are you doing it? Why?
1: Can I stop you there? Thanks, Samson. Always a pleasure. Well, not really. Anyone else on the line? Hello?
3: Hello, am I through?
1: You're through? You're through to down the line. Hello, you're live on Radio 4.
3: Good evening.
1: Good evening.
3: Yes, I'm ringing in about the issue of male and female sexuality that we're talking about. Stephen Fry, it seems, got into a lot of hot water, suggesting that male and female sexuality is different. I mean, I think a lot of what he was saying, he was having a bit of a joke, but predictably, the ladies got up in arms about this, saying, oh, absolute nonsense, we're all the same. Well, I think there's a strong grain of truth in what Mr. Fry had to say. I mean, I live near Hampstead Heath. I love the Heath. Most aspects of it, that he touched on the point of men having relations with each other in the park. And they do. They lurk about in the bushes and behind trees, and they wait for another man to come along, and they have relations with them. Now, I have nothing against gay men, but this behavior is a very male thing. If you put two males up against each other with the same sexuality, it leads to absolute debauchery.
1: What, fights or...?
3: No, it's just that there are no checks on it. Women were put on this earth to prevent men from behaving like animals.
1: So you think man-on-man sex is like animal sex?
3: There's a biological, a genetic impulse in men to go out and have sex. whenever and wherever he can. Now, if women had the same sexuality, nothing would ever get done in this world.
1: It'd be good to watch.
3: You'd walk into any social event and within 5 minutes everybody would be doing it on the carpet. Mm. There was sort of a storm of outrage about Stephen Fry saying this. Rosie Boycott, I think it was, she said, what absolute nonsense. Women and men are all the same. I've had sex in a park. You think, yes, you've had sex in a park with someone you probably knew. You didn't go to a park and have sex with 10 complete strangers, one after the other, possibly two at the same time.
1: No.
3: Did you, Rosie?
1: With another one queuing up, probably.
3: You know, she wouldn't have had a man at each end and another one in the middle.
1: I've seen Brokeback Mountain and those kind of films, and they do get quite rough.
3: Men are a rough, tough bunch.
1: But there's something about...
3: the idea that the gay man is more sensitive and gentle, obviously many of them are, and one can't make huge generalisations. Mm. There's an enormous amount of rough sex goes on a heterosexual level.
1: Mm.
3: I mean, of course, women enjoy sex. I'm not saying that, but in a different way to men.
1: Mm.
3: I mean, for instance, you must have heard this noise. That's the noise of two foxes going at it. It's quite clear that the female fox is not having as good a time as the male.
1: Well, how do you know that's not the sound of a lady fox enjoying herself?
3: Well, obviously, a squeal of pain and a squeal of pleasure in a female is very similar.
1: Mm.
3: For instance, that was a squeal of pleasure. That was a squeal of pain.
1: Mm.
3: Can you tell the difference?
1: No.
3: Certainly men don't, and men don't really care.
1: Okay, well, listen... Keep checking those foxes, and thanks very much for your call.
3: My pleasure, thank you.
1: Okay, we're going down the line now to Leicester to speak to local community leader, Mr. Khan. Hello, yeah. What's your point?
4: Gary, what you are saying about this sexuality? Why are you talking like Channel 5? Why are you doing all this dirty thing?
1: We're just discussing it.
4: Pakistani women, they are not sexual. You see, they are happy doing their things, looking after family. Little bit TV. Then there's no need for sexuality. There's no time. You're so busy. You ask my wife.
1: What about your sexuality? What about yours, Mr.
4: Gary?
1: Khan?
4: Gary, we're on radio. Show some respect.
1: So, Mr. Khan, presumably, if your wife is not sexual at all, there's no sexual activity going on, you don't have any children.
4: I have children. I have three children.
1: So she is sexual?
4: This isn't sexual. You are crazy. There's nothing sexual.
1: Of course there's something sexual about making babies. It's called sex.
4: No, it's just making family. You see, it's making family. It's support. It's for supporting
1: family. So you make family like you make a cake?
4: No, you make cake with love. You take your time with cake.
1: Mm.
4: First you do the bottom, then you do a little bit in the middle, then the top, then you put it in the oven.
1: Mm.
4: That's a long procedure. My bloody daughter makes cake. It takes bloody half hour.
1: Okay, so we're talking about male and female sexuality, and I've got a female caller on the line now. Hello, my darling.
5: I don't want to talk about masturbation, do I?
1: Not if you don't want to.
5: Oh, thank God for that. Bye.
1: Oh, all right. Goodbye. Let's take another call, then.
6: Hello, Gary. It's Christian.
1: Hello, Christian.
6: I didn't think that your programme would sink so low, to be honest, Gary.
1: What do you mean?
6: Well, I'm sick and tired of the gay community being labelled in this way, like as a bunch of promiscuous people out with their morals and that.
1: Hold on a second. Are you gay?
6: I am gay. I'm openly gay, Gary.
1: You're a Geordie gay?
6: What's your problem with that, like?
1: Well, this must be a first for Radio 4. There's no such thing as a Geordie gay.
6: You see, you're doing it again, man. You're just talking in stereotypes. I'm a Geordie gay man.
1: And you've got a boyfriend who's also another Geordie gay?
6: Well, aye, man.
1: That is absolutely incredible. How many Geordie gays are there, do you know of?
6: Well, I didn't go around counting them, do I, man?
1: Mm.
6: I thought better of you, Gary.
1: Mm.
6: We're sick and tired of it, man.
1: Ooh.
6: I've got a civil partnership. We've expressed our love for each other publicly.
1: Ooh.
6: And we're like any other couple, man.
1: Apart from the fact you're both men.
6: Well, I am a gay man, man.
1: Thanks very much for your call.
6: Aye.
1: Okay, I've got Lisa on the line now. Hello, Lisa.
7: How are you?
1: I'm good, thanks.
7: Oh, good.
1: We're talking about sexuality,
7: yes,
1: male and female.
7: I just want to say, I'm actually 43. I'm a 43-year-old grandmother.
1: That's young, isn't it?
7: I tell you what, I should be entering some glamorous granny contests, I think, because I think I might win a few, make a bit of extra money. What I want to say is my husband left me last year. He said I didn't have the wow factor anymore, said he didn't love me anymore.
1: It's sad, isn't it?
7: Yeah. No, it is sad, but I'm moving on.
1: Mm.
7: In my opinion, I'm in my prime, I'm young, and I've still got a lot to offer.
1: Like what?
7: And I think I look pretty good. Mm. I go to this place called Satin Nights every week, and I tell you, there was a 23-year-old there who thought I had the X Factor.
1: Really? So you've got the X Factor, but you haven't got the wow factor.
7: Well, I think I have. That's the problem.
1: So, right. I mean, it must be hard, a woman of your age and your husband. Has he left you for a younger model?
7: Well, apparently not. He says he's not with anyone at the moment. He says
1: that's what they all say.
7: Really?
1: They always say, oh, it's not you, it's me, or there's no one else. Normally there is.
7: Well,
1: I'm just saying that to make you feel a bit better, because you were thinking...
7: Oh, thanks. When I called in, I was actually feeling quite up, but you've,
1: Well, no,
7: hang on. You think he's met someone, do you?
1: No, I'm sorry, I didn't mean to upset you or anything, I'm just saying...
7: He's more blind, he's not seeing anyone else.
1: Yeah, but he probably is, you see.
7: Really?
1: I mean, you know, actually, he probably isn't seeing anyone else. He probably just wants to spend some time on his own, get to know himself, you know, need some time to think, that kind of thing, which everyone's entitled to, and I'm sure he'll be coming back.
7: No, it's all right, I...
1: Listen, you're now a single woman,
7: yeah,
1: you know? Isn't
7: yeah.
1: it true that... Isn't it right that a 43-year-old woman has a higher sex drive than a 19-year-old... You could go dancing, you can...
7: I do go dancing.
1: That's at the Satin Dance place you just
7: Satin
1: talked about.
7: Night.
1: That sounds like a For Your Eyes Only style, pole dancing joint.
7: It's not like that at all. I mean, it is quite burlesque. It's corsets and ripped tights and sort of slightly
1: Ooh.
7: Gothy, yeah.
1: Well, you go, girl.
7: No, I do. I look great. You could have rested a pint on them.
1: On what?
7: You know. Oh, my cleavage.
1: Oh, I get it. I can picture it now, yeah. And you can put a little roll of peanuts down the middle there.
7: And have a nibble.
1: And have a little nibble. well, yeah.
7: So I'm definitely ready. I'm ready to face...
1: World alone.
7: Yeah.
1: Hmm. Thank you very much
7: Thank
1: for your call.
7: Bye-bye. Bye.
1: Lovely to speak to a jolly old lady like that, you know. Someone's still going for it at 43. And my next caller, who's there? Hello?
8: The Nugget.
1: Hello, Nugget.
8: No, the Nugget.
1: Hello, the Nugget. What are you calling about?
8: My old female sexuality thing.
1: Hmm?
8: Well, apparently you're saying that women don't approach sex in the same way as men.
1: They don't, no.
8: Well, some women do.
1: Yeah, explain.
8: Slags and tarts.
1: Well, you can't call a lady a slag or a tart or whatever. They just...
8: You can call them whatever you like. That'd be ridiculous.
1: You know, men can do it if they want to, can't they?
8: We're programmed to do it ever since the cavemen.
1: You're talking about who makes the first move.
8: Documentaries about cavemen. We used to hit him over the head with a club and drag him into the cave by the hair. That ain't made up. That is what happened.
1: Yeah, but
8: it really happened. That really happened.
1: Well, thanks to Nugget there.
8: No, the Nugget.
1: The Nugget. Thank you. Muppet.
9: Ah, Mr. Bellamy.
1: Hello.
9: Yes, it's Professor Anthony Bison here.
1: Hello, Mr. Bison.
9: Professor Bison. Apropos your subject of difference in sexuality, the battle of the sexes has always been with us. As Haramula, the doomed 18-year-old queen-to-be of Mesopotamia, exclaimed, while crossing the Euphrates to meet her appointed husband, the 9-year-old Persian boy king Arak the Mighty, in 892 BC. Why should I, she wailed, a princess goddess, divine ruler, proud and fecund, be forced to consort with this undeveloped Persian cub? What secrets and pleasures of the bed knows he? Oh, Ishtar, why do you mock me so? Ishtar, who is, of course, the... Come along.
1: The Ishtar, that's that film with Dustin Hoffman.
9: The Mesopotamian goddess of love.
1: Yes,
9: knew that Haramula had a prodigious sexual appetite and had already been unfaithful to her intended many times.
1: Mm.
9: On occasions with her own brother, no less.
1: Ooh.
9: Ishtar was outraged by such behavior and sent forth a violent storm which tossed the wanton, hapless princess overboard.
1: Mm.
9: Although Haramula made it to the shore, a huge ravenous wolf found her, raped her, and bit out her eyes. She lived the rest of her days as a blind beggar. Food for thought, wouldn't you agree?
1: Mmm.
9: Thank you very much and goodbye.
1: Thank you. Got Len on the phone. We're talking about male and female sexuality.
10: Yeah. Oh, God, my mind's gone full of images. Can I ring you back?
1: Oh, okay. It seemed a little bit troubled there. I can understand. It's a very difficult topic, sexuality, very personal. Hopefully he'll ring us back. Okay, hello. Who's there?
11: Oh, hello, it's Samira.
1: Hello, Samira. That's a nice name.
11: Well, it's not my real name, actually.
1: Oh, you're ringing in under a fake name.
11: Mm, yes.
1: So, Samira, what are you calling about?
11: I'm ringing in response to the gentleman who seems to be rather against the fact that some women approach sex in the same way as men. Well, I am one of those women.
1: Can I just clarify? Are you ringing in as a slag or a tart?
11: Well, I don't really think either of those... tags are appropriate to any women. I find them extremely offensive. I'm a sex worker.
1: A sex worker? Whoa, what the hell is that? I mean, it sounds a bit industrial, doesn't it? Like,
11: it involves having sex with men or women for money, usually men.
1: That sounds a bit like a prostitute.
11: That's exactly what I am, Gary. I'm from the English collective of prostitutes.
1: Oh.
11: and we are campaigning for the abolition of the prostitution laws which criminalise sex workers and our families.
1: Yes.
11: And we're looking for economic alternatives, higher benefits and wages. Mm. We'd like to get across that there are no bad women, just bad laws.
1: You make it sound all so sort of serious. I like to think about, you know,
11: well,
1: the
11: old... serious.
1: Yeah, it's serious, but I think about those old bordellos, you know, with the women on the honky-tonk pianos and in the basques, dancing the can-can, and getting the money in the fun way, you know. You just paint like a really sort of like grimy picture of a rainy night in Bradford.
11: Have you ever been in a brothel, Gary? Because I've never, never seen one like that before.
1: I haven't. I bet you've got some funny stories, though. Some of the funny men that might turn up,
11: Gary,
1: you know.
11: It's not a hen party. It's
1: no, but there's
11: job.
1: Some
11: it's
1: funny
11: a,
1: things.
11: It's a job.
1: What's the funniest story? What's the funniest one you've had?
11: We don't really go in it for the fun, Gary.
1: No.
11: A lot of the women who work in the sex industry are there because they may have drug problems, they're looking to support families.
1: Mm.
11: They don't necessarily go in for the fun, for the feather boas, as
1: all
11: you
1: right.
11: might.
1: Thanks for talking to us.
11: It's a pleasure.
1: I enjoyed that. So anyway, yes, if any of you have been in a brothel, why not ring in and tell us your experiences inside one? Are they good? Are they bad? Have you got any funny stories? Let's go to a regular caller now. It's Graham Downs. Hello, Graham.
12: Hello, Gary.
1: Hello, Graham. How are you doing?
12: Oh, this topic. It's what makes the world go bad, doesn't it? But the sexuality. I know Billy Bragg wrote that song. I can play it on the guitar. He's like Marmite. You either like him or you don't. And what sexuality. Now, I'll just say, suffice to say, Gary, that men are pretty well preoccupied with sex. I'm not sure that women are quite as much. I think about the men, it's pretty well, or I would say almost constant. I don't know how some of them bankers even have time to look at the piles of money.
1: How often do you think of sex, Graham?
13: Hello?
1: Oh,
12: Mum, what are you doing? You listening to my...
13: Who's
12: mom?
13: This? Who are you talking?
12: I'm talking to Gary Burnaby.
13: Oh, hello, Gary.
1: Hello, so it is me, yeah.
13: It's just because he was going breathless. And when he goes breathless, I know he's...
12: What's up for months in my life? You tell I don't dare there like that. Me... That way.
1: Graham's mum, hello.
13: Hello.
12: Listen, hello, Graham.
13: Calm down,
12: Gary.
1: Listen, one at a time.
13: Calm down.
1: One at a time, one at a time.
12: Are you interrupting a private call? Yes.
13: He's getting agitated because he's been getting excited.
12: Graham's mum, are you an interfering nosy cat?
1: Graham's mum.
13: This is right.
1: I was just talking to Graham about his sexuality. I was about to ask him something.
12: Sexuality.
13: He wants to ask you something.
1: I was going to ask both of you, actually.
13: Mm.
1: You know, how do you deal with... How Graham's mum, looking after Graham in his room, he's housebound.
13: Yeah, bless him.
12: No,
1: you must be aware that that Graham obviously has sexual urges.
12: Yeah,
1: As a mother, do you...
13: put it this way, I know his body very well, I wash it twice a day, well, I can turn it.
12: Yeah.
1: So it must be very difficult for you to keep anything private. Yeah, so don't you think it might be good for, well, both of you? If maybe Graham could spend some time with someone else and have some other female company.
13: The thing about it is that I just don't want him to get hurt.
12: What are you talking about, Mum?
1: Yeah, but how do you know someone's going to hurt him? You know, there might be some nice ladies in the world.
12: Yeah.
13: He doesn't want a nice lady. He's got me.
12: Yeah, what are you talking about, Mum? I like a nice lady come round, Gary.
13: But what nice lady's going to come round and light you?
1: Oh, come on, that's not...
13: Have you seen the size of him?
12: So, Gary, imagine that when something like your own mum says something like that.
13: Darling, you're my little baby and I love you, but that it's a fact. It's a fact.
1: Maybe you're being overprotective.
12: Yeah.
1: What wouldn't you love more than having your son marry a lovely woman he loves and being happy ever after?
13: There's nothing I'd like more, but it's not ever going to happen.
1: But if you say that, though, it never will if you have that attitude.
12: That's fine. I'll tell her, gal.
13: Cheeky little sod.
12: I love you, Mum.
13: I love you too, darling.
1: Oh, well, let's leave it there then, shall we? Have some sugar puffs.
12: Sexuality. Yeah. Bye.
1: Okay, I've got Professor Lucien Hemsmith on the line now.
14: Yes.
1: What's your point, Prof?
14: I'm calling in response to an earlier call.
1: Right.
14: I find it extraordinary that anyone could repeat the old saw that Princess Herambulum was ravished by a wolf. Everybody knows that this misconception has arisen as a result of the confusion between the Persian word for wolf, gurga, and the Arab word burga.
1: Of course.
14: The traditional outer garment worn by Arab men. Herambula was humbled, not by a wolf, but by a wandering Bedou tribesman.
1: That's right.
14: Please, please, please, please, I beg of you not to allow that imbecile professor, and I dignify him with the word, Anthony Bison, on the air with his ludicrous and ill-informed drivel. Thank you.
1: Glad we cleared that up. Okay, yes, who's next? Hello.
15: Hello, Gary.
1: Hello.
15: My name's Norman.
1: Hello, Norman.
15: And I'm proud to say I'm a gay man.
1: Well done.
15: Yep, gay right through my bones. It's written through me like a stick of rock. G-A-I, gay. I'll tell you what I'm calling you, mate.
1: Yeah.
15: I'm ringing you about the armed forces.
1: Mm-hmm.
15: You know, gays being allowed into the armed forces. Apparently now I saw a documentary about it and it's all fine.
1: Mm.
15: And when I was a boy, I was desperate to be in the army.
1: Mm.
15: And I thought, Norman, don't bother. You'll get a right hiding. So I didn't bother joining. And now I'm 51. It's too late. I've been a right plonker.
1: Well, listen, it's too late to join the army, but have you found any other advantages of coming out and being gay?
15: Oh, I love it.
1: Well, what other great things are there about being gay at your age?
15: I get on great with old people.
1: Yeah.
15: Old people love gays.
1: They do, especially old ladies.
15: Oh, I talk to them for hours.
1: Yeah.
15: I'm very flamboyant. I've got a lot of scarves.
1: I'm
15: like an old-style gay chap, really.
1: Yeah.
15: I'm very friendly to everyone.
1: Do you have a boyfriend?
15: Not at the moment.
1: So you're single and fancy-free?
15: Ho, ho, ho, ho, ho! Watch yourself.
1: Thanks for your call.
15: Bye.
1: Bye-bye. Right. I think we've got Len back on the line. Hello, Len.
16: Yeah.
1: Feeling better now?
16: Yeah.
1: Ready to talk?
16: Yeah.
1: Okay.
16: Well...
1: It's okay. Okay.
16: Sorry. No.
1: Come on, it's all right.
16: I'll ring. Can I ring you back? Sorry about this.
1: All right, ring. Okay, ring back again. Okay, hello. I've got Baal on the line. Hello, Baal.
17: Oh, hello there. How are you?
1: You know what? I'm absolutely great.
17: It's wonderful to be on the airwaves, as it were.
1: Mm.
17: And I say to all the listeners, God bless you all. I really mean it. A bit nervous.
1: Yeah, well, don't be nervous. It's fine.
17: Pardon?
1: Don't worry.
17: Learning about the subject of sexuality.
1: Right.
17: We all want to know if there are differences, or indeed if there are similarities, between the sexual response, as it were.
1: Sexual response?
17: How's,
1: are you a sexual man?
17: Well, I have been known to be a sexual man at times. Of course, when I was younger, I was probably more sensual than sexual, you see. I think too much is sometimes spent on sexuality, and maybe people should maybe spare a bit of thought for people who are more engaged in sensuality. And I think we should really all just calm down.
1: Well,
17: oh, hello there.
1: We were all told that that women have more sensual feelings, whereas men have more sexual feelings. So would you say that you were more, you know, your sexuality was kind of feminine?
17: I suppose if there was any way of describing it, it would be a third form of sexual...
1: So you've got masculine, you've got feminine.
17: Yes.
1: What would you call this third sort of hybrid you're talking about?
17: I call it the Cybian phase.
1: Cybian?
17: Cybian, C-Y-B-A-I-N.
1: When did your sort of sexuality kick in, then?
17: When I was probably about 28.
1: It's quite late.
17: Well, it depends how you measure years, of course.
1: Well, yeah, but when you, surely when you were about 13, 14, you discovered this, your sexuality,
17: well,
1: your feelings.
17: Well, fair enough question. And of course, I went through my pubic period rather later, I'm afraid.
1: What, 28?
17: Well, probably about 26, and that went on for about 15 years, different parts of me expanding and growing, bushier hair in certain parts, did not mention them, and of course, the shortening of the thumb.
1: Yeah.
17: But coming back to my main point, I think air shows should really be banned now. I mean, we've really moved on technologically-wise. Do we really need to see pilots physically fly up and crash into the crowd? We could certainly do this in some form of stimulation, and I shan't say anything more on the matter.
1: Can I just ask you,
17: thank you very much.
1: Oh, he's gone. Better move on to another call. Hello? Who's there?
18: My name's Rupert Allingham.
1: Hello, what are you calling about?
18: This discussion that you're having about male sexuality, female sexuality, and, well, homosexuality as well.
1: Mm. So what's your take on it all, then?
18: Well, I am gay.
1: Right.
18: I like musical theatre.
1: Mm.
18: Sing Along A Sound Of Music, I love that.
1: Yeah.
18: John Barrowman.
1: We all like him. Do you like Graham Norton?
18: I love Graham Norton.
1: The Pet Shop Boys?
18: And the Pet Shop Boys.
1: Do you like the films of Marilyn Monroe?
18: Oh, but you know, my favourite's Judy Garland.
1: Yes.
18: But I find it very, very difficult.
1: What do you find difficult?
18: Well, mainly because I actually prefer women.
1: So you're bisexual?
18: Well, no. Sexually, I much prefer women.
1: Well, you're not gay, then.
18: Well, everybody tells me I am.
1: You're not gay, right? Because I think a gay man loves other men, you see. You just seem to like things that gay men seem to like. You like, you know, the cliché...
18: Well, except women. I love women, you see. That's, you know, it's made me very sexually confused.
1: Okay, what about if you tried sleeping with a man?
18: Oh, God, no.
1: No.
18: Can you imagine it?
1: Ugh. You're not gay. Just because you like Barbara Streisand...
18: Oh, I love Barbara Streisand.
1: Look, take it from me, as a fellow Barbara Streisand fan, you are probably not gay. Okay, I've got a Pete Wallander on the phone, calling from not Sweden, but Swindon. Hello, Pete.
19: Hello, Gary. All right, mate?
1: Hey, I'm good, thanks. How are you?
19: I ain't bad, you know. Ain't bad, been better. I was thinking about the male and female sexuality.
1: Yes.
19: The difference between the two.
1: Yeah, it's a hot topic.
19: There ain't one.
1: No.
19: We love it, so do they. They pretend they don't love it at first, but after a while they have to admit, you know what, this is blinding, don't stop, carry on. And that's it.
1: Well, I think we better leave it. That, thanks for your call. Okay, we've got Len on the line. Len...
20: Len here.
1: Yeah, listen, this is your last go.
20: I think I've got it.
1: All right. Pull yourself together now, come on.
20: The EastEnders came on the other night, I had to turn it off.
1: Why was that then?
20: Well, it's rubbish.
1: Oh, right, well, that's the end of Down the Line for this week. We'll see you again next time.

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3: Sorry, day one. Whoops. It's the rucksack, I'm afraid. She's a bit of a monster.
4: Oi, look out, you muppet!
3: I'm at Stansted. It's like an airport, only much further away and not as nice.
4: Ow!
3: Yeah, sorry. It's generally all right as long as I don't turn too fast. I'm in a bargain flight centre.
4: Right, who's next?
3: Aha, that's me! Sorry, I turned a bit fast. Good morning, I'd like a flight to Germany, please.
5: Good morning, how are you going?
3: By plane, please.
5: No, I was asking how you are. I'm Australian.
3: Oh, well, in that case, I'll have a lager then, please. No, a shandy. Actually, a shandy top.
5: Well, all flights to Germany are fully booked, I'm afraid.
3: Oh, plums. I did have a ticket, but unfortunately I put it through the wash.
5: Ha, forgot to take it out your pocket, eh?
3: No.
5: Well, I can do you a single to Lisbon tonight, then a connection via Crete in the morning to Oslo, then on to Warsaw with a coach connection, arriving in Munich on Friday.
3: Yes, that might work.
5: Or there's a direct flight tomorrow from Birmingham.
3: No, thanks.
5: Okay, that's £43, please.
3: Reasonable.
5: Plus airport taxes comes to £735.28.
3: Reasonable.
5: If you could just type in your PIN.
3: Yes, I thought this might happen. I used to be all right when you could sign for them, you know, as long as I got the right number of M's and G's. It's usually a brace of each. Can I do cash?
5: You have £755 in cash?
3: How come it's just gone up £20? You said £735 before.
5: Yeah, well, the nearer to departure time, the more it is. Oh. That's £765 now. Plus, there's a handling charge for cash.
3: Right, yes, of course, because of the...
5: £785.
3: Oh, plums. Look, I'll go off and grab some spondulix. You stay here and try and hold the price down. Coming through, watch the old rocket.
6: So why am I, Giles Wembley Hogg, 2 M's, 2 G's, off on a £1,400 trip to Germany for the whole of summer 2006? Well, in a word, peace and quiet. What with not having a job and looking for a job and starting a job and then not having a job again, I've been pooped, literally. So I said to myself, Gilesy, go away. And my father agreed, so I am. I wondered about Italy or France or Argentina, but to be honest, I've rather done that bit of Europe. So I thought, well, Germany's always pretty peaceful, except when they're at war, obviously. But other than that, it's a bit less busy than the rest of Europe, probably because it's not as nice. I have been before, when my sister chucked an almighty sickie on her German exchange. But this time I'm working for an old school chum called Puffy Limpston Goff, who's running an events company out there. I did warn him that the last time I put up a marquee, the main pole shot straight through the flap, and if I've remembered it right, the Vicar of Clist St George as well. But he says he needs all hands to the mill, so I thought I'd pitch in. Das ist mein Story. Écoutez et répétez. Day 4. Apparently, it's the World Cup. Brilliant. I'm on a coach on the way out of Munich Airport with some England fans and... yup, the police. There's shiny football shirts everywhere. Most of the men have got red crosses painted on them. A bit like Mr. Carter's sheep in the long field at Wiveliscombe.
7: How are you? How are you?
3: Me, Giles Wembley Hogg, 2 M's, 2 G's, yourself? Right.
7: I'm Sony. All right.
8: And I'm Bazza.
7: Yeah, where from?
3: Right, I'm Giles Wembley Hogg, 2 M's, 2 G's, I'm from... Salterton.
9: Please, we must have quiet in the coach.
7: Hey, look out, Giles. PC Fritz has got a gun.
9: Yes, thank you.
7: Da, na, na, na, na, na, na, na, na, na, na, na, na, na, na. Come on, Giles.
3: Sorry, I'm more of a rugby man.
10: You, why are you not singing this reference to the Second World War to remind us of the painful past of the German people?
3: Well, I...
10: You must know this tune. You're making me quite suspicious of your motives. If you're not going to sing, then you can ask for them to desist. Here, take the PA system.
3: Oh, right.
11: Hello, GWH here.
8: Listen, I think we've got to stop all this war stuff and referring to this chap as Fritz.
11: Sorry, what is your name?
10: Fritz.
11: Right.
8: Look, chaps, Fritz here is getting quite cross. You know, it's not as if it's his fault. I'm sure he's just following orders.
11: Oh, no, sorry.
10: Which hotel are you staying in, please?
11: Not sure. Well, according to the map, it's Fünf on the Leipzig, and then you take the Third Reich.
10: Oh, no, sorry.
11: Shall I get out? Yeah, probably best. Bye.
6: Day 5, and I'm off to Puffy's to start work. This World Cup football thing's getting very exciting. Apparently a team beat another team yesterday by some goals. It's not like rugby. They kick it wherever they like, and whenever anyone comes near them, they lie down for a bit. It's very funny. Ah, now this should be Puffy's office.
12: Hello? Guten Morgen.
13: Guten Morgen, gnädige Fräuleins. Ich heiße Charles Wembley Hogg. Wird mit 2M und 2G buchstabiert.
12: Ah, you speak German.
13: No, that bit took me about a month to learn.
12: Well, I am Greta.
13: Hello.
12: Und this is Mieter.
13: Does she not talk?
12: Nein, she is Mieter and I am Greta.
13: Yes, of course.
12: You are meeting with Herr Limston Goff, yeah?
13: No, Puffy Limston Goff.
14: Ah, oh, Wembley Hogg, your old Malco freak.
13: Aha, Puffy, the best towel flicker in the Charterhouse Upper Sixth.
14: Ooh, right between the shoulder blades. Still got it, eh, Wembley?
13: Certainly have, Puffy. Yeah. Can't see the welt, but she's throbbing like a beauty.
14: Have a seat.
13: I actually don't think I can.
14: Good, let's walk and talk. Come on, I'll show you my production vehicle.
13: Right, has it got a first aid kit?
14: Well, welcome aboard the Limston Golf Events Team Battle Bus. State-of-the-art vehicle means I can travel from match to match and stay in touch via the satellite hotlink.
13: Crikey, Puffy, this is a bit swish, eh? What does this do?
14: Well, it opens the roof, but as you can see, you mustn't press it while we're in the car park. Ceiling's too low.
13: Is it, broken then?
14: Not yet. Now it is.
13: Sorry.
14: Just try not to touch anything else, eh? Sorry. Right, on. We've got about 60-plus events going on during the World Cup. Everything has to run like clockwork. Giles, you've set off the alarm.
13: Sorry, I think I leaned on the tit.
14: Well, don't. Giles, have you ever actually done any corporate event organising stuff before?
13: Well, not as such. I mean,
14: Limston Goff.
13: I did once organise the Rag Week Drinking Olympics at Bristol and the Interhouse Drinking Games playoffs at Charterhouse. I actually came fourth in Dippy Dippy Sip Sip and got a commendation for my back play in the Plum Master Semis. Oh, and my fiancée Arabella's letting me choose the napkins for our wedding. I say choose. She actually said I can see the material in the swatch book anyway.
14: Fine. So. Well, look, that all sounds tippity-top. Let me see what I might put you on. No, too important. No, too soon. No, not if hell froze over. Oh, yes, this'll do. Giles, we're hosting a do for the Iranian football team. Now, you'll need to go off to their Mexico match in Nuremberg tomorrow, meet the players, prep all the specs, fact sheets, blah, blah, yada, yada.
13: He's one of the players, you see.
14: What?
13: Blah, blah, yada, yada.
14: Right. Here's a pair of complimentary tickets to the game.
13: Oh, thanks.
14: That's €100.
13: Well, I only want the one.
14: Ah, tricky. Tell you what, I'll let you have them both as singles for €60 each.
13: Done. Can I go in the van?
14: No.
13: Well, day 6, World Cup, Group C, Mexico v Iran, Block 4, West Stand. Here we are!
14: Sorry.
13: Now, I'm supposed to be in seat 55, which I think is pronounced Fumfity Fum. Excuse me, Fumfity Fum?
15: Hey, get out of the way, you idiot!
13: Whoops. I think we're in the Mexican bit. There's certainly quite a few sombreros, though to be fair, it could easily be an English stag do. It's quite hard to see who's who on the pitch. I think Mexico are the ones playing in the moustaches. Oh, and so are the Iranians. Well, that's not fair. If it weren't for the different coloured shirts.
12: Shut up, Giles. We are missing the game.
13: Sorry, yes. Probably shouldn't have queued for a snack, really. Pig liver donut was in error. I've got rather spicy breath. Ah, here we are. Seat 54. At last. Oh, knackers. Missed it. Still, good game. I wonder who won.
16: I'm in the Iranian team's changing room. They're all a bit naked, which is, well, it's their changing room, but nonetheless.
17: Oops. Oh!
3: that brush past my leg.
11: To be honest, I am a bit out of my depth.
12: Giles, you are in the knee bar.
3: Oh, yes, right.
11: Greta, you're not really supposed to be in here.
12: I know, but the Mexicans threw me out.
3: Right.
17: Hey, what are you doing in here?
3: Oh, blimey, it's the Iranian coach. Hello, I'm Giles Wembley Hogg, two M's, two G's.
17: Ah, yes, I am Mahmoud Azizi Al-Shahoudi, three M's, two Z's, and a R. You have not said that while you're looking at my players in the shower. Are you a fan of the naked male Iranian form?
3: No. Well, yes, but no.
12: Yes.
17: Aha. Uh-huh. Perhaps you are like this one with the little moustache and the facial hair?
12: Yes.
3: Thank you, Greta. We're organising the dinner for the nudists. The naked. The men with the... I'm in charge of the dinner for the penis. The players and their penises. They're their wives. Greta, where are you going?
12: Into the shower. Why doesn't have Dr. Shaw?
3: No, it's in dispensers on the wall.
12: Not anymore.
17: I love England. You are English, yes?
3: As crumpets.
17: Who do you support?
3: Old Carthusians, Rugger 15. Hooga chaka, hooga chaka. Ooh, ooh. Down it, easy. The cry goes up. Hooga chaka, ooh. Charter House. Yourself?
17: Manchester United.
3: Greta, are you all right?
17: Could you stop soaping my goalkeeper, please?
12: That is a very dirty boy.
3: Anyway, look, the dinner should all be great hoots. You know, much drinking and general German sausage eating.
17: Yes, eating pork and drinking alcohol is strictly forbidden in our religion. Other than that, it sounds good.
3: Right. Shall I organize something else?
17: Well, perhaps some cuquies, examini, with nan nohochi.
3: Yeah, well, I'm talking to the restaurant guy tonight, so I'll see if he can, cuckoo, ka-choo.
12: Giles, let's go. We are finished here.
3: Why, what happened?
12: There is nothing here of weapons grade.
3: Right.
18: Wir have beer schinken sausage with chunks of ham and nut.
3: No.
18: Bierwurst? Blutwurst? That one is a blood sausage.
3: Probably not.
18: Servelat?
3: Type of sausage?
18: Yes.
3: No.
18: Frankfurter?
3: No.
18: Wienerwurst?
3: No.
18: Weißwurst?
3: No.
18: Bockwurst? Bratwurst? Knopfwurst? Knackwurst?
3: Let's call the whole thing off.
18: Oh, from the song. I like this one.
3: No, seriously, let's call the whole thing off. My Iranian guests won't eat anything made in Germany and they don't drink beer. Do you have anything at all that isn't boiled up mashed pig?
18: Bread.
3: Bread.
15: Hey, Ian, is that soft one from the coach? All right, mate.
3: Hello.
18: I'll get your plate.
3: Thank you.
19: He was classing on that coach, mate, doing all that Nazi war stuff. Right, lad.
15: Hey, we've been looking for a bit of a ding-dong.
3: Oh, well, there's a cathedral up that way. If
15: no one wants any scrappy-do out here. It's a bloody nightmare.
19: You want to get busy.
3: I don't think I know what you mean.
15: We need a proper event, you know, get things kicked off.
3: Oh, well, it just so happens I work in event management myself.
15: Right. Classic. I knew you was a boss man on the coach. I'll tell you what, bit of an exchange with some of the German lads will be classic.
3: What, something cultural with the locals? Bit of colour?
15: Yeah, yeah. A bit of claret. Classic.
3: Well, I'll lay something on for you through the firm.
15: But tell them no knives, right?
3: So finger buffet, then.
15: You and me speak the same language, my friend.
3: Yes, I suppose so. I'm not sure my father would agree. He's got a thing about the North, but basically, yes.
18: Your best.
15: Hey, Fritz, 20 lager and chips, me old son, eh? Now.
3: Yumped. I'll have the same. Day 7, back at the office. I'm just checking the old emails. Ah, one from Mum. Gilesy. All go in Budley S. Run off my feet here. Phone rang twice yesterday. It's chaos. Germany was on the telly. Something about a football. Very exciting. Is the Euro as awful as your father says it is? Don't eat anything spicy. Mum. Oh, hello. One from Bella. About the wedding plans. Giles. Urgent. Remarquee. Awning has broken. Like the first awning. Not that any of this will bother you. Sometimes I wonder whether you even want to get married at all. Useless Wembley Hogg. I've never been more unhoppy. That's my Bella. She can never spell when she's livid.
20: Morning, Giles. Any emails, old chap?
3: Yeah.
20: Shall we set up a direct debit for those, or do you have cash?
3: But won't that mean...
20: Now, how's the Iranian bash going?
3: Well, the vol-au-vents should all be fine, as long as the pork stuffing doesn't go in them. And the devils on horseback will have to be a fair bit less bacony. Oh, and the scotch eggs will need all the grey meaty bit peeled off.
20: Giles, has anyone ever told you that you're about as much use as a chocolate teapot?
3: Oh, yes. Yes, my father last year and Bella twice. Oh, no, three times. But, in my defence, has a chocolate teapot ever got you a new client? Chap called Tony and his pals looking for a do with some German fans. I've got his number.
14: No time for that now. Damage limitation on Iran. Find Greta, go to the training ground, sweet talk the team, quick as you can.
3: Right, OK, can I take the van?
14: No.
1: Reza!
3: Aha! They're training. Excellent.
1: On the head! On the head! Oh, that was a bit hard. Who kicked that?
21: Sorry, Giles. I thought you knew how to play.
3: Oh, Greta. No, I mean, you know, when I was at school, I was more sort of in charge of the kit. Don't mind telling you, there weren't many of us who were allowed to hold Mr. Snapbill's ball bag, let alone his orange wedges. Where have you been? I was looking for you.
21: I have been trying to marry the Iranian team's goalkeeper.
3: Any luck?
21: No, he is very stubborn, but he will break. They always do.
1: Giles! My English friend!
3: Ah, hello, Mahmoud. Now, is there any way I could have a bit of time with the squad? You know, get to know them a bit.
21: Yeah, we need information about the players for the press. You know, height, weight, goalkeeper's phone number, and that sort of thing.
1: Well, Giles, you know they talk with their feet.
3: Collie. Right. That might be complicated. I mean, I'm sure I could get an Iranian phrase book, but foot language might be tricky. I mean, for a start, I've got my Timberlands on.
1: Giles, it is a figure of speech.
3: Right. Yes, gotcha. Sorry. So not like Christy Brown, then. I had visions of having to learn feet language.
1: Okay, Giles, why not have a kick around, eh?
3: Oh, okay.
1: This is Dawood. He's our finest striker.
22: Hello.
1: Try to tackle him, okay?
3: But...
1: It's Charlie. Okay, you won't get near him. Just try to get the ball from him, yes?
3: Well, it's just I'm more of a rugby man, you know, sort of... Right. Low and hard, Wembley Hog. Here goes. Booyah! Now that, my friend, is how you tackle. Man and ball, man and ball.
1: What did you do?
3: One hit. Take his legs, chap can't run. QED.
21: He's fended. Try to breathe, Dawood. Try to breathe. Try to tell me the goalkeeper's phone number.
1: Our star striker, Giles, what have you done?
22: He's broken my rib.
3: I've broken his rib. Shall I get him a brandy? No. No, probably not. Well, I'll see you at the dinner then. Bye.
23: Right, well, I've been here a week and it's now time to fill in my whopper of a World Cup wall chart, or Theo wall chart as I call it, because I only decided to bring it to Germany at the last minute and so far it's been no use at all. Loads of results to cross off, I think I understand most of it. England v Paragraph, 0-1 OG. Og? Well, let's see, Serbia v Montenegro v Holland. No, must be some sort of round robin, probably still going on. Ivory Coast v America, 2-1. Yeah, right. Just think if they'd been playing the whole of Ivory. Apparently South Korea have one match to go. Oh, no, sorry. They won match with Togo. Right, well, that's clarified nothing. Up sticks. Time to see Puffy for the pre-dinner briefing.
14: Now, Giles, the event is being sponsored by this stuff. Sparkly Apple Trunkenfizz.
3: Catchy name.
14: Well, they're offloading a couple of tons of the stuff, so I've stored it all in the fridge unit.
3: Yeah. Where's the fridge off? Ah, fridge, is it? Yes. Had to borrow the plug to charge my rucksack warmer.
14: Bloody stuff, I've gone off now.
3: No, it's fine, look. It's a bit gassy, isn't it?
14: Yes, filthy, but free. Make sure the team drink lots of it for the cameras.
24: Pardon me?
3: Oh, hello, Greta.
24: Oh, can I try some?
3: Day something, night. I'm in the marquee and it's the dinner. Panic stations. Have we got them? Don't touch the flowers! Greta, do these trousers make my bottom look big?
24: Nein, it is your bottom that makes the trousers look big.
25: If you're this nervous now, what will you be like on your wedding day?
3: Well, heavily sedated's what Bella's asked for.
25: Wembley, oh, calm down.
3: How can I? There's 20 livid Iranians about to arrive, hell-bent on revenge. Actually, I suppose when you compare that with Bella's mother, this doesn't seem so bad. Oh, God, it's going to be a disaster like the Kedgeree shootout in Bella's gazebo all over again. Thanks, Puffy.
26: Hallo. Seid ihr die Organisatoren von dem Sparkly Apfel Trunkenfizz Awards?
24: Willkommen. Giles, please let me introduce the winners of the Sparkly Apfel Trunkenfizz Meet the Stars of the World Cup competition. Lotta and Jürgen Kimmel.
3: Enchanté.
26: What?
24: When will the team get here?
3: Excuse you. Can I get you a sparkly apple trunkenfizz?
26: No, Lotte has had to drink 40 cans of sparkly apple trunkenfizz every day for 8 months to find the winning ring pull. My wife is not well.
3: Oh, hello. Give that a bit of choke and she'll start up.
14: Giles, they've arrived.
3: Okay, action stations.
23: Okay, and cue smoke. Good, and cue music.
0: Ladies and gentlemen, thank you for coming. Has everyone had some sparkly apple Trunkenfizz? There she blows. Good. Right then, here they are. The team that many have said come from Iran, and maybe they do, but... not

0: effect.
1: Yes, I thought you might like it. I ran so far away.
0: Flock of seagulls! Mm. I hate flock of seagulls. Stupid hair!
1: Yes.
0: Giles, what on earth is this buffet?
1: Ah, yes, I thought you might like it. That's Fukuye Sibzamini on sauerkraut. And look, they've put some nokoji into sausage form for us, too. It's a sort of pork-free German-Arab mutation. Horseback?
0: What?
1: Horseback. I've taken the devil off, you know, the bacony bit. It's essentially a shriveled plum.
0: These are shriveled horses' plums?
1: No. Sorry, is that what you'd like?
0: Giles, this food is disgusting.
1: Well, we are in Germany.
0: Even still, how hard is it to make naan nokoji?
1: Well, I'm not sure, but my mother always had a rule. If you can't spell it, for God's sake, don't try and cook it. Ah, good to see the lads getting stuck into the chunken fizz.
0: What on earth is that they are drinking?
1: Well, it's called Sparky Apple Chunken Fizz. Here, try some.
0: It's off! I think it has fermented.
1: Whoops.
0: Giles, you've got my team drunk.
1: Wow. Iranian drinking songs. I didn't know there were any.
0: I've been to bar mitzvahs in Tehran that were less uncomfortable than this.
1: Well, you say that, but look, the team are having a good time. Some of them are chatting to the press.
0: My midfielder has just been sick over a reporter from Süddeutsche Zeitung.
1: Yeah. Not great. Still, you know what they say. Not a party until someone's been sick, is it?
2: Well, I don't think it went that badly.
3: Giles, the entire Iranian team were last seen mooning their way up the fast lane of the Autobahn. Back view of the team coach looked like a bakery shop window on half-price bun day.
2: Yumsk.
3: They're going to be on the cover of Nuts magazine.
2: Are they?
4: It is not a good thing, Giles.
2: No, sorry.
4: It's Mahmoud. It's time to get into the van.
3: For the love of Mike, don't let him in.
1: Oh, sorry, I think I leaned on the tiff again.
3: Mahmoud, hello. Now, I'm sure we can...
0: Giles, we have been humiliated and abused and embarrassed.
1: Guilty.
0: And to make matters worse, we have also lost our goalkeeper.
1: Well, you know, I'm sure there's a perfectly
4: hello?
1: Reasonable...
4: Mehmet, here.
0: Is that the sound of a man trapped inside a bench seat?
4: Hello?
0: Greta, would you stand up, please?
4: Fine. Please to continue telling Giles off. Shut up in there. I won't marry you.
0: Giles, what are you going to do?
1: Make it up to you?
0: How?
1: Well, would you like to meet the England team?
0: The England team? You can arrange this?
1: Well, as it happens, probably not. But, you know, I did go to private school, and on occasion that has made me feel like I can do things that are clearly beyond my reach. So in many ways, do you know, I think I can.
0: I am so excited! This will be a great day for Iran! I haven't been this happy since we successfully enriched uranium, making us for fully fledged nuclear power!
1: Oh, right.
0: I am joking, you fool.
1: Oh, right.
0: I must go and prepare the team. Giles, could you open the door?
1: Certainly, I'll just...
3: Giles!
1: Yep.
3: That's very much the sprinkler.
1: Right, does it turn off?
3: No.
1: Right.
0: Don't worry. I'll get the door myself.
1: Well, that went well. Now, where am I going to find an English football squad? Gentlemen, English football's finest. I just wanted to say how much I appreciate you all doing this. I mean, I know you must be totally focusing on the World Cup, so really just thank you for coming along today.
5: That's all right, mate. We're all up for some action with Psycho Giles. Yeah.
0: We're here, then. Is that them?
1: Yeah. Hey. Right, I'll leap on ahead and prepare the ground, as it were.
0: So, is that them, Giles? Did you get the England squad?
1: I got an England squad.
0: Aha! If I'm not mistaken, that was David Beckham.
1: Yeah.
0: I saw the back of his shirt. It is! It's Beckham! And who is this one? Beckham again. And three David Beckhams? And a very fat Wayne Rooney? Giles, who are these people?
1: Well, allow me to present Tony, Bazza, and the lads.
6: What's up, Giles, eh? Right. These camel jockeys, what are going to do, eh?
0: Why do you call me, you English player?
7: You heard him, you fat, greasy Arab.
0: You are calling me fat?
7: Seriously, looking at you, you are so fat your blood group is B. And if you fell over and cut yourself, gravy would come out. You are so fat that if you jumped in the air, you would get stalked.
8: Wow.
9: That is what I believe my sister Charlotte would call a massive diss.
6: Right, you're going to pay for that. Let's have it.
9: No, look, let's have a game instead, you know, like that football match they had in Germany all those years ago, and because it was Christmas, a war broke out, or something. I forget the details.
7: Shall we start? Yeah. Giles, you be ready.
9: Okay.
7: Oh!
9: 1-0 to Iran.
6: Right, come on, lads. Spread out. Baza, you go in goal. And the rest, let's play a 1-10 formation.
7: 2-0 to Iran. And by the way, violent little tog, the man who just ran past you and left you sitting on your pasty butt, had 2 broken ribs and a sprained ankle.
9: Crikey, that really was some tackle I pulled off, wasn't it?
10: Nice.
9: Foul!
6: Oh, no way, man.
9: Trust me, that was a foul. I may not know much about football, but I do know that hitting the other player with a chunk of 2x4 is not allowed. Free kick.
7: Hurrah!
9: 3-0 to Iran.
8: I'm not having this.
11: Let's tell this the proper way. We're a big fight.
12: Stay exactly where you are. You are under arrest.
6: Oh, crap. He's in the pole. Like,
13: what's going on?
14: It's okay, Mommy. Would we call the police when we realise what Giles had done?
15: But I like policemen.
16: These men came here against the law. They are wanted for acts of violence and football hooliganism all over Europe.
6: You did that, man.
9: Oh, dear.
16: And Interpol would like to extend their sincere thanks to the Iranian football team for holding these dangerous men here.
17: How did you know who we were?
16: We saw you on the cover of Nuts.
14: But if these men are banned from international travel during the World Cup, how did they get here?
16: Ach, ja, das ist ein old trick. They go via 3 or 4 countries to get here.
9: That's nothing. I had to go through 6.
16: Which is why you are also under arrest.
9: No, I laundered my ticket.
16: Ah, ticketing scam as well. Get in the back of the van with the other men.
9: Right.
15: Can I get in also?
9: No. Tony, Baza.
10: Hi.
9: All in the same van then?
6: Right then, Giles. Time to die, I think.
9: Yeah. Am I allowed 1 phone call?
6: Yeah, why not?
9: Hello, Bella. It's Gilesy. Re the napkins for the wedding, just in case I'm not there. I'd go with the off-white.

0: from The Great Escape. If you ever need to get away from the Germans, just let some soil dribble out the bottom of your trousers. Works particularly well if you're still in the police van at the time. So, I'm on my way. And the good news is that Puffy has sold me a ticket to England versus Trinidad and Tobago. I'm not sure I'll have time to go to both games, but he very kindly did me a 2-for-the-price-of-3 deal, so here's hoping. Right, just one more thing to sort out. Greta?
1: Yeah?
0: Can I come out from under the bench yet?
1: Not until we are over the border.
0: Right.
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0: 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You'll recall that business has not been so good lately and that Zeb has called in an efficiency expert. This expert has suggested that they can build up their trade if they can get motorists to stop. This evening we find them in the store, Ebb kneeling on the floor painting a sign, and Zeb leaning against the door jamb watching traffic flow past.
1: That dinget. There they go. Scooting past like the old Nick was after him. Never even thinking of stopping in to buy something.
2: Well, they'll be stopping as soon as I get this here sign painted.
1: Sign? Is that what you're making?
2: Yeah. Darn near got it finished, all except one word. Don't know how to spell it.
1: What's the word?
2: Sense.
1: What kind of sense do you mean? Like a horse sense or like 10 cents?
2: I don't mean neither. I mean like greatest sale since 1930.
1: Oh, now let's see. I think you leave out the...

0: But there ain't no tea in it.
1: Well, then, put a tea in it. Put a tea in it. And quit asking darn fool questions. Gosh almighty, didn't you have no spelling when you went to school?
0: What say?
1: I said, didn't you learn how to spell? Didn't you have no spelling bees?
0: Nope, none of our bees could spell. They just made honey.
1: Oh, dad darn it. I mean, didn't you learn how to put letters together? Didn't you learn how to spell words?
0: No, spell words.
1: Yes.
0: Sure, I learned how to spell words. I was a darn good speller, too. I was at the bottom of my class.
1: You was a good speller and was at the bottom of your class, huh?
0: Yeah, all the rest of the places was full.
1: Hmm.
0: I was good at arithmetic, too. Figuring. Darn quick at it.
1: Well, if you're so quick at it, what's the answer to this problem?
0: 100.
1: Oh, well, consarn it, I ain't give you the problem yet.
0: Yeah, that's what I say. I'm quick. I can make up answers before most fellas can make up problems. Look out. Don't kick that paint bucket over. Stand back.
1: Oh, I ain't gonna kick it over. Now, here's the problem. Let's see you figure it. A feller bought 10 cows at $30 apiece and sold them for $50 apiece. How much did he make?
0: Bought them for $30 and sold them for $50?
1: Yes, sir. $50 apiece.
0: How big was the pieces?
1: Oh, I reckon you'd better stick to spelling.
0: Yeah, and I reckon you better stick to playing the fiddle.
1: What do you mean? I don't play no fiddle and you know it.
0: Well, then you ought to learn. It'll give your chin a rest.
1: Oh, is that so? Well, if you spent more time selling groceries and less time thinking up a lot of foolishness, we'd be better off. Spending all morning painting a darn fool sign on a piece of canvas.
0: You're just sore because you didn't think of the idea yourself.
1: Idea? What idea?
0: This here sign. This is what I'm going to use to make automobiles stop.
1: How do you mean?
0: Well, you see what it says here. Greatest sales since 1930. I'm going to put it on a stick. You know, make a sort of flag out of it. And then I'm going to get out in the middle of the road and wave it when a car passes.
1: It won't work.
0: It will.
1: It won't.
0: It will.
1: It won't, I tell you.
0: It will. Dad ding it, I'll show you whether it'll work or not. Hand me that there yardstick. I'm going to use it for a pole.
1: Oh, shucks. I tell you, you're just wasting your time tacking that sign on there. Nobody will ever stop for a fool sign like that.
0: Darn it. I wish you'd keep your trap shut. Now, you made me lose that tack.
1: I didn't make you lose it. It was laying there on the floor right alongside you just a minute ago.
0: Yeah, and you must have kicked it with your feet. Dad burn you? Where's the daggone thing gone? I wish you'd quit messing around and making me...
1: Oh, lose. Well, quit your crabbing about it. I'll get you another one.
0: Ouch! Never mind, I found the tack.
1: You sat on it.
0: Come on, I'll show you how it works.
1: Hold on there. Where are you going?
0: I'm going to stand out here in the middle of, in the center of the road and wave it. Now you watch me. Watch me.
1: Go
0: watch
1: on.
0: Me.
1: Go on, wave it. I'm a watching. Hey, look out there. I knew that happened.
0: Well, I'll be gum swaddled.
1: I thought you was going to make him stop.
0: Well, I did make him stop for a second, didn't I?
1: Yes, and it's too darn bad that he did. If he hadn't, you could have sued him for damages.
0: Sued him for damages? Nothing. I'd have had to sue him for repairs.
1: Well, I told you it wouldn't work. You got idea, but you ain't got enough brains to carry it out, that's all.
0: I suppose you have.
1: And you're darn tootin' I have. Let me have that sign. I'll fix it so the next fella that drives past will see it.
0: What you gonna do with it?
1: Never mind. Ain't you got some rope around here, Summers?
0: There's some behind the counter there.
1: I don't see it. Oh, yes, here it is. Now, come on. You take one end and tie it to a tree on the other side of the road there.
0: Say, you must be crazy. How is a piece of rope tied to a tree going to stop a car?
1: Now, never mind. I'll show you. I'm going to fasten the sign right in the middle of the rope here, see, like this. Now, you tie your end to the tree, and then I'll tie the other end to our awning. We'll stretch it right across the road.
0: I bet it won't work.
1: Oh, of course it'll work. Get on over there and fasten your end of the tree.
0: Is this all right?
1: No, farther over there. All right, that's all right now. Go ahead and tie it.
0: It ain't very high.
1: Well, it's high enough to clear the top of a car.
0: All right, wait a minute. Well, I got her tied. You got the sign fastened on it?
1: Yes. Come on now, we'll fasten the other end of the awning here.
0: Well, hurry up. I think there's a car coming down the road now.
1: Well, I'm a hurrying, ain't I? Pull in on the rope and take up some of the slack. Whoa, that's good. Now hold her there.
0: You got it tied?
1: Yeah. Now see what a lot of difference brains make. Step right here on the awning, and when the fella stops, we'll both be standing here smiling like.
0: Guys, I hope he stops.
1: He'll stop.
2: Look out. Eb. Are you hurt, Eb?
0: You get me out of it. That dirt on it off my neck. Oh, I'll get up.
1: Can't burn such a thing. Come on there.
0: So that's the difference that brains make, is it?
1: Well, how'd I know that one of them big stages wouldn't clear the rope?
0: And look at that awning. We've had it for 40 years, and now just look at it. Why, for 2 cents, I'd lay you so flat you'd look like a rug.
1: Yes, you would. Well, why don't you do it? Do it. Let's see you do it now.
0: Don't rush me.
3: Well, gentlemen. You seem to be in some sort of trouble. Can I help you?
0: We can get into plenty of trouble without any help.
3: But what seems to be the matter?
1: Well, you see, mister, we just had a sort of accident. We've been trying to get automobiles to stop here at the store, and...
3: Oh, I see. Trying to get motorists to stop here, huh?
1: Yes.
3: Why, say, it's certainly lucky for you I happened along. I've got just the proposition for you. If you want motorists to stop here, here's my card.
1: Thank you. Wilberforce Sharp, Longshot Oil Company, Inc.
0: Inc.? What do we do, write the motorist letters?
3: No. What you fellows need is a Longshot gas pump.
1: You mean Longshot gasoline will make automobiles stop?
3: It most certainly will. And what's more, they stay stopped.
0: Shucks. I never even heard of Longshot gasoline.
3: That's just the point. We don't advertise it. When a man drives up and doesn't ask for a specific brand of gas, you can give him Longshot.
0: Well, I don't know. I don't think it'll take.
3: Take? Why, of course it will take. I know. I've sold Longshot gasoline at a pump myself once.
0: Yeah, and I'll bet once is just about all you'd sell it.
1: Well, you think we can really make some money selling Longshot gas?
3: That's how I made my success. Why, I started in life as a barefoot boy.
0: Well, I wasn't born with shoes on, neither.
3: And I've been going right ahead ever since I've been with the Longshot Company.
1: Well, how much does one of these here Longshot gas pumps cost?
3: Well, it's all in the contract here. Let me read it to you. It is hereby agreed, by and between you fellows, hereinafter referred to as Party of the First Part, and the Longshot Oil Company, Incorporated, hereinafter called Party of the Second Part, that the Party of the First Part will act as agent for the Party of the Second Part, full-time or part...
0: Hold on there a second. I think I've lost a couple of parts.
1: Oh, shut up, Eb, and let Mr. Sharp read it.
3: Full-time or part... And it is agreed that the Party of the Second Part will give the party...
0: Oh, you're going to give a party.
1: No, he ain't going to give a party.
3: Say, just a moment.
0: But he just said he was going to give a party.
1: No, he said we're going to give the party.
3: Now listen, nobody is giving a party. Let me go on with this, will you? We'll give the party of the first part such monies and revenues up to 10%.
0: Oh, you mean you sent him to the party?
3: No, of course not. I said...
1: Nobody sent him to the party, Eb.
3: Certainly not.
1: No, they was invited.
3: Oh, look here. Take this contract and read it over. I'll pick it up tomorrow.
1: Well, wait. Where are you going?
3: Why, I'm going to order your pump installed.
0: But, suppose we don't like it.
3: Oh, don't worry about that. We'll make you like it.
4: Well, we're afraid Eb and Zeb are heading for more trouble. They can't seem to resist a fast talker or understand elaborately phrased technical claims. 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Shell 3 Energy gasoline is just what the simple, straightforward name implies, a gasoline made entirely of essential energies. 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Shell 3 Energy gasoline reduces engine waste. 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
4: What's the matter, Jim? You look down.
5: No wonder. I just bought myself a bull worker. But now I found out women today don't dig muscles. The feature they go for most in a man is a really good bottom.
4: That's right, Jim. They like them slim and pert.
5: Well, look at mine. It's wobbly and spotty. It's no wonder I never get a date.
4: I used to have a roly-poly bottom, Jim. But then I discovered Slimmotronics and their fantastic bottom shaper.
5: What's that?
4: You just fill in the coupon at the back of any Superman comic, and they rush you your two-part kit. Simply sit in assembly one till your derriere reaches melting point. Then quickly transfer to the mold, and in seconds you will have the pert, pinched cheeks of an Italian waiter.
5: Really? I gotta get one.
6: 3 days later.
5: Gee, thanks to my new cute behind, I have to fight the women off with a large stick.
4: Thinks, women really are sick.
6: Slimmotronics. We keep ahead by staying behind.

0: Son of Cleesley, written by Rob Grant and Doug Naylor, starring Christopher Barry, Nick Maloney, Nick Wilson. Music by Peter Brewis.
1: Spanish TV presents...
2: A-S-S-O.
1: S-O. Spanish Detective.
3: The sun hung over the city like a burnished copper ball. Below it was a funny little house and two matchstick figures. I put down my paintbrush. This was no recreation for a grown man. I straightened my shirt collar so it extended beyond my shoulders. I pulled on my 8-inch platform Chelsea boots and clomped easily over to the balcony. I pulled on a cigarette, leaned casually on the railings. Slowly and effortlessly, they gave away. I began the long plummet down the 14-story building. It's stupid, but I remember thinking, that balcony is not safe. My whole life began to flash before me. For 10 years, I was in the Torremolinos Police Force, Fairly Serious Crimes Division. I got kicked out because I cut corners. I got results, but I didn't always follow the rule book. That... and gross incompetence. I'll never forget the day it happened.
4: Hey, Esso, you drop me at the end of my street?
3: Sure, but then I get back on the case.
4: Hey, Esso, you ain't been to bed for 5 days. Come on, I'm your partner. Why you drive yourself so hard?
3: You want to know, Tony? I'll tell you. Because this is one ghetto kid who's not going to stay in the ghetto. One day, this ghetto kid is going to be chief of police, and he ain't going to be in the ghetto no more.
4: But also, you're not from the ghetto.
3: I just moved in.
4: This case is making you crazy.
3: Sure, but some skunk out there is peddling cheap filth to poor young kids who don't know any better.
4: Oh, come on, it's only fake Farrah Fawcett Major's posters with the nipples inked in.
3: You don't think that's disgusting? Well, I do.
4: Well, you do what you want, Asso. Just drop me here. I gotta get some sleep.
3: It was when I pulled away, I realized someone was tailing me. It was a blue risotto saloon. I threw a left. I put my foot down. He stayed with me. In quick succession, I threw a left, two rights, a left, and another right. I was in Torremolinos Public Library. I gunned my car past the history section. The risotto was still there. Down the stairs, through the reading room, and out onto the streets again. Now I was sure he was definitely following me. I leaned out the window and squeezed off a couple of shots, more to scare him than anything else. One reached into his shoulder and the other took the top of his head off. Tony was right. I was tired. But then, I remembered the car belonged to the chief of police and I was supposed to be towing him to the garage. I was kicked out of the police force. But none of that mattered now. I was still falling. Asso was about to die. I hit the swimming pool, platforms first. The weight of my shoes and all of my gold jewelry dragged me to the bottom and pinned me there. Desperately, I wrestled off 5 gold chains and 3 identity bracelets. I had to lose at least a stone of jewelry or else it was the big sleep for Asso. Somehow, I climbed out of the pool. A group of tourists were watching. Among them, the most beautiful girl I had ever seen. I put on my shattered sunglasses, pointed my flares in the right direction, and swaggered, clumped, and squelched my way over to her. I said, "Hey, baby, I've fallen for you in a big way." The German tourist applauded. "Hey," I said, "let Tom Jones beat that for cool. Adios."

0: The hero is back. Now Indiana Jones bursts onto your radio sets. You thrill to raiders. You chill the Temple of Doom. Now see him kill even more foreign people in Indiana Jones Goes to the Dentist.
1: Yes, Mr. Jones, you have an appointment at 11:30 with Mr. Pullen. Just go straight through.
2: What? His name? Dr. Jones.
3: Shut up, kid. Just go through the door. Whoa! Look out! It's a cliff! Hang on, kid. I'm going to turn my whip into a helicopter. Whoa!
2: Oh, thank God. We are safe now.
3: Oh, look out, kid. A Messerschmitt. Oh. Hang on, kid. Hang on. We're going into a waterfall.
4: Oh, Indy, I cannot swim.
3: It doesn't matter, kid. The crocodile is going to eat us anyway.
2: Well, you killed all the clocks. What are you going to do about the natives with the poison dart guns?
3: Oh, shit. Well, we killed all the natives, the crocodiles, the Germans. I guess that only leaves the flying snakes.
5: Oh, wouldn't you know it? Quick, kid. This way. Let's crawl through this incredibly thin abyss.
2: Hey, Indy. What are these disgusting, crunchy things we're stepping on?
3: Oh, my God. Rice Krispies. I hate Rice Krispies.
2: Forget the Rice Krispies, Indy. We're about to be crushed by this great big steel ball.
3: Quick, Shorty, through this door.
1: Ah, Mr. Jones, two fillings and a polish, wasn't it?
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1: This is Stellar Trader Dave Hollins calling EarthCom 7B to 7. I'm 6 trillion years from Earth. I was supposed to spend the journey in suspended animation, but I don't know, I just couldn't get to sleep. I'm circling a Class 3 planet which has 3 moons. One is volcanic, one is gas, and the other moon is wearing an Hawaiian shirt. Hap, can you give me a bioscan on that moon?
2: Certainly, Dave. It is not, in fact, a moon. It's an enormous fat man floating in space.
1: Is he alive?
2: Yes, Dave. You see, the planet below has inverted gravity.
1: You mean things fall upwards?
2: Precisely, Dave.
1: Can't be much fun, Shrove Tuesday. Goodbye, pancakes.
2: They don't toss pancakes, Dave. They bounce them.
1: But if everything goes up, how do the people stay down there?
2: Over the centuries, the Zygons have evolved feet made of Velcro.
1: So in short, Hap, that guy who's the size of a moon ate so much he got ripped up into orbit. But what about the Hawaiian shirt? Why is he wearing it outside his trousers?
2: Because, Dave, he believes it makes him look slimmer.
1: Can you set up a link with him, Hap? Tell him we're the little spaceship orbiting his waistline.
2: He says he's been up there 3 years now, Dave. He travels between the moons, propelling himself by burping and breaking wind.
1: Oh, boy. I wouldn't like to be in this star zone when he does a body belch, man.
2: At the moment, Dave, he's stranded. He's completely mined all the pinto beans off both moons.
1: That poor fat guy is stuck out there in that stupid shirt. Can't anybody help him?
2: He can never return to the planet's surface. No one can help him. Wait, Dave. Secure yourself, shockwave approaching.
1: What's happening, Hap? Give me Vidi. Look, look. There's another moon now. This moon's wearing a pink smock and yellow slacks.
2: It's his wife, Dave. She spent the last 3 years eating so she could join him in orbit.
1: What's that she's got with her? It's a giant bag of pinto beans. Look, they're holding hands. Wow, she must be pretty crazy about him. What a love story. There they go, burping their way into the sunset. I don't think I've ever seen anything so beautiful in all my life. What do you say, Hap?
2: I'd just like a second to myself, please, Dave.
1: Sure, Hap. And when you've got yourself together, let's get out of here.
2: Okay, Dave.
0: Dave Hollins, Space Cadet.
3: Why not? The boys in the band are here. Whoa.
4: Put it there, pal.
3: Where? Hmm? We're buddies. We're real good pals.
4: He's mon ami.
3: We are inseparable. He's my sidekick. And though it sounds banal, mine best of friend is undeniable.
4: Hey, tell him about the birds.
3: Like birds of a feather.
4: Like lemon in tea.
3: Like musical birds, we make great harmony.
4: Because we're buddies.
3: We're inseparable. We're lifelong bosoms. What the heck, we're pals.
5: You know, with all this buddy stuff, the folks out there might just be getting the wrong idea about us.
4: What do you mean, Marvin? Hey, you're right, Marvin. We better set the record straight.

0: closer we are, quite close, but no more than most.
1: But weirdos, gosh knows that's laughable.
0: I wouldn't want to tie you up with straps to the bed.
2: No way.
0: And force my buttocks down on top of your head.
2: We're not the kind of guys who like to wander about
1: in skin diving suits with the bottoms cut out.
2: Cause
1: we're buddies.
2: Ish.
1: Well, colleagues will do.
2: In fact, I don't believe we've met.
0: Who the dickens are you?
2: Who am I?
0: Yeah.
2: Ah, well, let the young'uns dance, eh?
3: Aye.
4: It's not my cup of tea, but... Well, still, eh?
2: Aye. Still, you only get married once, eh?
4: Aye.
3: Aye.
2: Hey, look. It's Richard.
3: Oh, Meg's lad.
2: Yeah, that's him, Richard.
4: That's never Richard.
2: I'm telling you, that's our Richard.
3: Can't be. That lad's over 6 feet tall.
2: He's shot up, hasn't he, eh? Aye. How old is he now?
3: 7.
2: Oh, can't be Richard then.
4: Oh, hey, I'll tell you who it is. It's Rupert.
2: Well, Rupert? Mays, lad. Rupert.
4: I'm telling you, lad. I'm telling you, that's Rupert.
2: You're right, you know. It is Rupert.
4: It's Rupert.
2: He hasn't changed much, has he?
3: Bloody hell. It's that little Karen.
2: Ah, that's Karen over there.
3: She's growing up, isn't she?
4: She's a big girl now.
2: Yeah,
4: big girl.
3: Won't be long before the lads are knocking on her door.
4: No.
3: Trying to get their sweaty little hands on her eager, pliant body.
4: Aye. Oh, wait. Look who's here. Little Darren.
2: Hello, little Darren.
4: Hello, Darren. You know your Uncle Ted, don't you? You remember me? Uncle Ted. I sent you a card when you were born.
2: Hey. Well, what's that? Down your little tie. Come here. Look at that. Oh, down your tie. What have you been told about pulling that dog's tail? He's very old. He has accidents. Go on, off you go and play.
3: Hey, there's Karen again. Walking along.
2: Look out. It's Arthur.
4: Who?
2: Arthur. Who invited him?
4: Well, it's a wedding.
2: Yeah, all the more reason you don't invite people who are bloody mental to weddings.
4: What?
3: Karen.
4: He's a bit, You mean Arthur? Arthur's a bit funny, is he?
2: What? Funny?
4: Funny.
2: You don't attack your mother with a rolled-up holiday brochure, do you? No, not if you're all up there upstairs.
4: No. Is that what he did, then?
2: Huh? Tenerife, 1983.
4: No.
2: Villas and apartments.
4: I'll tell you something, for nothing.
2: Aye.
4: Arthur, he's always seemed all right to me.
2: No. Boxing Day.
4: Boxing Day.
2: You know what he did, Boxing Day?
4: No.
2: He threatened our May with a bread knife over the phone.
4: No.
2: Well,
4: it's his drinking, isn't it? You know.
2: I'll tell you. He's bloody mental. Oh, all right, Arthur. Hey.
4: All right, lad.
2: Keep the right side of him.
3: There's Karen again. She used to sit on my knee, you know. I wish she bloody would now.
4: My shout, is it? My shout, same again.
2: Aye, same again, aye.
3: Aye.
2: The colour of his nose hasn't changed, has it?
3: What?
2: The colour of his nose hasn't changed, has it?
3: I bet he's worse than Arthur on the quiet.
4: Hey, Ted, give us an hand, will you?
2: All right, there. Right,
3: well with you. Pair of rum buggers, them two.
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5: 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Issue 1.
6: Victoria Principal talks about what turns her on. She says, I like a man with a bit of a gut on him.
7: A wonderful pull-out nude centerfold of superstar the Jockey Wilson.
6: Fill in our naughty questionnaire. 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

0: Saturday serials present the still more additional, further continuing, reasonably exciting adventures of Captain Invisible and his trusty sidekick, the See-Through Kid. 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
1: Morning, kid. Oh, Chippy.
2: Never mind that, Cap. We'll clean him up later. Hey, I just had an important phone call from the commissioner. His little son, Donnie's been kidnapped. And if we don't meet them in half an hour, they're gonna saw his head off.
1: No time to waste, kid. The invisible car. Right, kid. Let's go.
2: Let's go.
1: Go, go, go, go, go.
2: With you all the way, Cap. Let's go.
1: Let's go get him.
2: G-O, go.
1: Not a second to lose.
2: Right. Let's go.
1: Go.
2: Yep. Go.
1: We're both sitting in the back seat, homie. Right. Okay, let's go.
2: Right, Cap. Go, go, go.
1: Not a second to lose.
2: Right.
1: Come on, kid. What's the holdup?
2: The car won't start, Cap.
1: Why won't it start?
2: Because you got the keys.
1: Look, I'll drive.
2: Okay.
1: Oh. At last, here we go.
2: Nah, I can't see anything wrong, Cap.
1: We've only got 20 minutes. We better start running, kid. Kid? Kid? Kid?
2: Damn it, Cap. You slammed the hood shot on my head.
1: Sorry, kid. Are you okay?
2: My face is all smashed to pieces, but I think I'll be okay. Come on, let's go, Cap. Cap?
0: Minutes later, we join the transparent twosome on the main highway to Gizmopolis.
2: This is no good, Cap. We're never going to get there in time on foot.
1: Okay, let's try thumbing a lift.
2: Wait, I've got a better idea. Let's walk out into the middle of the road and flag down a car.
1: Nice thinking, kid.
2: Okay, Cap.
0: Editor's note. Remember, the captain and the kid are still suffering from their battle with Captain Thickness and his idiot ray. C-ish 197, Ed.
2: Look, Cap, that one now.
1: Halt! In the name of the Legion of Stupid Heroes!
2: Here he comes.
3: Oh. Oh. There he goes.
0: And so, another tedious episode wastes another 3 minutes of your time. As we rejoin our imperceptible pair in the city hospital for that bit at the end where we tie everything up as quickly and as humanely as possible.
1: I was on that operating table 16 hours, and then they found me. And then they operated.
2: Well, it was touch and go, Cap, but somehow we managed to pull through.
1: Yep.
2: But there's just one thing I don't understand. Whatever happened to Donnie?
1: You mean the police commissioner's 7-year-old son whom we had to rescue in half an hour 3 days ago?
2: No, I mean Donnie Osman. I mean, he's been really big, but now he's grown a mustache and he's just nothing.
1: Yeah, that is a weird thing. Weird thing, that kid. Same with David Cassidy.
2: Yeah.
1: Really big, and then his acne disappeared, and so did he.
0: Editor's note. See-Through used to be a big fan of the Partridge Family. And, in fact, fantasized about being on their show. C-ish 657, the day I lost my mind. Ed.
2: Say, Cap, what did happen to the commissioner's son?
1: Fortunately, kid, the police arrived in time to arrest the kidnappers.
2: Oh.
1: But not before they'd sawn little Dunny's head off. And then they sent it to his father.
2: Oh, no.
1: I'm afraid so, kid. You know what this means, don't you?
2: Sure.
1: We'll have to ask the commissioner to resign from the Parent Teachers Association. He's no longer eligible.

0: love America. It is my proud privilege to inform you that you have been listening to Son of... Clee... Clee... Clitch. Son of Clicker.
1: Cliche, son of cliche, Mr. President.
0: Oh, I see. Cheers. Son of cliche, staring...
1: Staring.
0: Starring. Starring Chris Berry, Nick Maloney...
1: Maloney, Mr. President.
0: And Nick Christofferson.
1: Wilton.
0: Nick Wilton. Huh, I see. It was written by two guys here. Both got very hard names. Music was by my old friend Peter Bruce. And it was produced by Alan, what's this funny little kiss in the middle here?
1: That's an X, Mr. President.
0: Oh, I see. Just the same in American. Alan Nixon, finally I'd like to leave you with this message. If you start forgetting where you put things... That's all.

I'd just like to say something before we go. You know, we get a tremendous amount of mail after each show from young kids saying, how can I become a continuity announcer? Which is, you know, fine. It's great. Yeah, great. But I'd just like to say to all these kids, you know, it's not all glamour. You know? I mean, it sounds fabulous to be up there saying, this is Radio 4 and... what's the other one? No. Oh, yeah, that's, coming up next on 4. But these people, I mean, the ones you hear, they're actually the cream. There are a lot of kids who don't make it that far. I mean, they don't make it there. And even for those who do, you know, there's a great danger. I mean, the continuity announcer scene is rife with drug abuse. Well, I don't think I'm telling you anything you haven't already suspected. But they come in here with their munchies, offering everybody a toke, I think they call it. And, saying, I've got a great idea for the show. Why don't you have an elephant in it that can sing like Al Martino, you know, that sort of thing. Or why don't you do something about penguins, something we could all relate to. Oh, hang on, look, here they come now. Just quickly, before they get here. So I just want to say this, you know, to you kids. There's nothing clever about marijuana. There's nothing big about it. Oh, nothing big about it. Oh, hi. I like your beads. and the sandals and the cafe. Yeah, nice. Well, time for you to go on now, I think. So, see ya.

0: way down.
1: Yes, there's coffee pot freshness in every cup of Maxwell House.
2: Is that proper farmhouse cheddar?
3: No, I don't think so.
2: What about that?
3: No. It's quite nice, though.
2: Is it? Do you think I might try a piece? I'll have 2 ounces, please.
4: Jacob's, the cream of cream crackers.
1: Inside every cake plum, there's a nice clean stone asking to be let out. There's a very sweet sound to cake plums when you have them for afters.

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1: Throat feels scratchy, tickly raw. That's what Vic cough drops are for. Tastes like a sweet, soothes like a medicine. Vic cough drops.
2: Have you crossed Mr. Kipling in the meadow by the church? 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

0: bring out the Branston. 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
4: You know

0: Hello, Type for You Agency. Yes, can you hold the line for a moment, please? Thanks. Are you in?
1: Who is it?
0: Lionel Hardcastle.
1: I'm out.
0: For long?
1: Try a decade.
0: Hello, Mr. Hardcastle. I'm sorry, but Miss Pardita is out at the moment. Oh, not for long. 10 years or so.
2: Thank you, Sandy, for being so helpful. 10 years or so. Oh, now what? I'm coming. I lie. Must lie. Win Fang Ling Chan. Pardon?
3: Oh, I'm sorry. I thought we were conducting a conversation in Chinese.
2: What? Oh, I see. Yeah. Nice one, Lai. No. What I mean is, I've only got 5 minutes. Thing is, Lionel, your manuscript, we love it.
3: Oh, good.
2: But it isn't quite right.
3: Oh, for goodness sake, Alistair. Look, I've put a lot of work into that book. I've made all the revisions you asked for.
2: I know, and we're thrilled.
3: You love it, and you're thrilled, but it isn't quite right?
2: No.
3: So it's bad?
2: No, we love it.
3: Is it me, or are we going round in circles?
2: Well, put it this way, your manuscript, and we do love it, is there, but it's not there.
3: Would it help if we went back to Chinese?
2: It needs... What's the word I'm looking for?
3: Burning?
2: Humanizing.
3: Ah, humanizing.
2: Yes.
3: I don't know what you're talking about. Look, it has people in it, and contrary to what some people think, I am human.
2: Yeah, but not in the book. You're a cipher. All the people in the book are ciphers. They need to be people.
3: The people in the book need to be people?
2: You got it.
3: You sure?
2: Look, it won't take a lot more work, Lionel. One last push, and we have a book. We have real chances. We could ultimately be talking about screen rights. He could be played by Robert Redford.
3: Robert? Aren't we getting a little ahead of ourselves?
2: Well, listen, mate. If you don't get ahead of yourself in this business, you'll find yourself finishing up where you started out in the first place.
3: I'll have to think about that one. But this humanizing.
2: Well, it won't take you long, maybe a week. But it will be worth it, Lionel. It will pay off, I promise it will.
3: Oh, all right. I'll try.
2: Good man. As long as I'm here, there's a bit of personal biz I'd like to clear up.
3: Personal biz?
2: Yeah. Jean.
3: What about her?
2: I'll lay it on the line. Would I be stepping on any toes?
3: Could you lay it on another line?
2: I fancy her like crazy.
3: Do you?
2: Yeah, no. What were you going to say? I'm too young.
3: No, I was about to say she's too old, but it's the same thing. Not that it's any of my business.
2: Ah, no, that's what I wanted to hear. I wouldn't be stepping on your toes.
3: Oh, it's a free-ish country.
2: Right, I like that. Yeah, free-ish. Yeah, can I use it?
3: Feel free-ish.
2: See you then, mate. And remember, push, push, humanize.
3: Push, push, humanize. Robert Redford.
4: Look, Mum, these came for you.
0: Oh, nice.
5: They're flowers.
0: Yes. Green stalks with coloured bits on the end. I can see that.
5: Why aren't you excited about getting flowers?
0: Well, they're probably a business thank you. Somebody said to their secretary they did a good job, send them a thank you letter. No, it's a woman, send her flowers.
5: Well, what would you prefer, a box of cigars? They don't have to be a business thing. They could be from Lionel.
0: And why would Lionel send me flowers?
5: You were in love, Mum.
0: Yes, that was 38 years ago. They can't have taken that long to arrive.
5: Perhaps they're a new thought.
0: He's got a new thought. We met her in Norwich.
5: Well, perhaps he's apologising.
0: He's got nothing to apologise for. What sort of overnight accommodation he chooses is his business.
5: I bet they are from Lionel.
0: I bet you a lunch. They're a business, thank you.
5: Well, look at the card.
0: They're from Alistair.
5: Oh, I see.
0: Well, it is a sort of business, thank you. I mean, after all, we put the manuscript in order for him.
5: Let me see that card. Age cannot wither her, nor custom stale her infinite variety. A business, thank you. Oh, from Alistair to Cleopatra.
0: Look, you have them.
5: Oh, I'm not Cleopatra.
0: Neither am I.
5: Alistair obviously thinks you are.
0: Then he needs stronger lenses.
5: Look, this is your own fault.
0: What is?
5: You practically vamped him when we were in Norwich.
0: Vamped?
5: Yes, you were all over him. Oh, yes, Alistair, I'd love to have a nightcap at the hotel, Alistair. Goo-goo eyes, the lot. Just because Lionel turned up with his local bit of stuff.
0: Well, I was piqued. I resent vamped.
5: Well, Alistair obviously went for it.
0: Oh, yes, he did, didn't he?
5: Don't look so smug.
0: Well, it's a bit of a boost, isn't it? I mean,
1: Here I am on the verge of getting a tight perm and taking a coach to Worthing, and an attractive young man sends me flowers.
6: I find that rather tacky.
1: You like Harrister, don't you?
6: He's all right.
1: Sandy?
7: Coming, boss.
1: Put these in water for me, would you?
8: If I can find enough vases.
6: Who are they from?
1: Alistair.
6: Mm.
1: Don't say like that.
8: No, boss.
1: And close my door. Judith and I have got work to do.
8: Yes, boss. Now, vases. Vases.
3: Hi, Sandy.
0: Oh, hello, Mr. Hardcastle.
3: Is she...
0: She's out.
3: You're the one who informed me that Miss Pargeter wouldn't be in the office for 10 years.
0: I just do as I'm told.
3: I'll wait.
0: Miss Pargeter is out.
3: So you said. Who are those flowers from?
0: Alistair. To Miss Pargeter.
3: I see. I brought her these. A bunch of violets.
8: Oh, sweet.
3: Yes, aren't they? Now, when will Jean be back? And don't say in 10 years' time.
1: Sandy, would you... Oh, it's you.
3: Yes, it is. How'd you get into your office? Through the window?
0: I said you were out. You did say, and if he has the nerve to turn up here...
1: It's all right, Sandy. Well, you better come through to my office.
3: Thank you. Oh, hello, Judith.
5: Hello, Lionel. Oh, Mum, I've just remembered I've got to go out. I'll see you later.
3: The soul of discretion.
1: Well, there isn't anything to be discreet about.
3: I didn't say there was.
1: Did you see the flowers from Alistair?
3: Couldn't really miss them, could I? I brought you a bunch of violets.
1: Oh, thank you. They're sweet.
3: Perhaps you could find an inkwell to put them in.
1: It was awfully nice of Alistair.
3: Yes. How was your nightcap in Norwich with him?
1: Well, rather flattering, to tell the truth. How was your overnight accommodation?
3: She slung me out. I don't see how you can be flattered by the attentions of a 12-year-old boy.
1: Oh, don't you?
3: No, I don't. What are you smiling about?
1: You being slung out.
3: He's not exactly what you'd call a well-rounded character, is he, Alistair?
1: But who says I'm interested in well-rounded characters?
3: He's an intellectual vacuum.
1: Good-looking.
3: I didn't know you were coming to Norwich, you see. Why did you come?
1: Well, to hear your lecture. What have you had, Nan?
3: Well, I only knew Denise on and off, you know.
1: You could have phrased that more delicately. And if you think Alistair is an intellectual vacuum, then Denise must rank as an intellectual black hole.
3: Must have.
1: What?
3: Must have ranked. I shan't be seeing her again.
1: Send her some flowers.
3: Do you really think he's good-looking?
1: Yes.
3: Strange taste.
1: I thought you were good-looking.
3: Did you?
1: Yes.
3: Well, yes, I suppose I was. Anyway, about Alistair, it's because of him I'm here, really.
1: What do you mean?
3: With the book.
1: Oh!
3: I've got to do more damned revisions.
1: And you need secretarial assistance?
3: Yeah, I'm back at the hotel, so it's all terribly proper. Could I have Sandy?
1: Well, she's my secretary.
3: I know, but I like her.
1: Does she like you?
3: Shouldn't think so.
1: Well, I'll ask her.
3: I'll wait here.
1: Yes, you better. She can be very outspoken, Sandy. Sandy, Lionel needs some more help on his book. I don't suppose you...
8: Yes, all right. Why not? I'm battle-hardened now.
1: I'll send someone else if you want.
8: No. I like him.
1: Why?
8: Well, that's a funny question coming from you. You were in love with him, weren't you?
1: Oh, Judith's been chattering.
8: Well, weren't you?
1: Well, it was a long time ago. I wasn't in love long enough to know whether I really liked him.
8: Well, I do. I shouldn't really, because I don't think he likes me at all.
1: You know, you two have the basis for a really beautiful friendship.
3: So, page 37.
8: Why is this conference room called the Anson Suite?
3: Because the hotel has delusions of grandeur, I suppose.
8: You shouldn't have paid for this. We could have worked in your room.
3: I think the staff might have misinterpreted that.
8: Oh, yes. Take your point. Sorry. I stopped the flow.
3: A pebble could stop my flow. Anyway, page 37 of the manuscript. I refer to a Colonel Austin. I describe him as tall.
8: True.
3: Right. Now then, add with a moustache.
8: What sort of a moustache?
3: I don't know. Moustache, you know, hair on the upper lip.
8: What about his wife?
3: What about his wife?
8: Did she have a moustache?
3: Of course she didn't. Are you being facetious?
8: No. It's just that you don't even describe her at all. She's just a blob.
0: Colonel Austin's wife. Poor woman.
3: Well, she won't mind. She must be dead by now.
0: Miss Pargiter.
3: What about her?
0: What was she like when you first met her?
3: Young.
0: Go on.
3: There was a warmth about her. Oh, she had a temper. Her eyes could go quite flinty. But she had that rarest of qualities, the ability to forgive without a hint of rancour. And she never tried to be anything. She was someone you never wanted to hurt. I remember once...
0: Yes?
3: When she was short.
0: Funny.
3: What is?
0: Well, you got almost poetic there. And all you can remember of Colonel Austin's wife, many years later, is that she was just a blob.
3: I didn't share the same experience with Mrs. Austin.
0: Makes a difference.
3: Well, obviously it makes a difference. I mean, look at it. My life in Kenya. Make a film of it. I can't even make a book of it. Bloody publishers.
0: That wasn't very clever, was it?
3: Well, I don't feel very clever.
4: How's it going? Ah. Can't have been a gust of wind, so it must have been a fit of pique.
3: I'm fed up with it. What are you doing here, anyway?
4: I just popped in to see how everything was going.
0: The paper storm just about says it all.
4: Well, what's the problem, apart from a bad temper?
3: Well, this humanising business. Alistair thought if I described the characters more fully...
4: Well, that sounds like a good idea.
0: Only he can't. Just one person he described beautifully. And she's not even in the book.
4: Well, who was that?
0: You.
4: Oh, I see.
0: Perhaps if you helped.
4: Me? I don't know anything about humanising a book. Ask Alistair.
3: I'm not crawling back to him. He told me what he wanted. If I go back and say I don't even know what he's talking about, I'm going to look like a silly old fool, aren't I?
4: Oh, well, I've got to go to lunch.
3: Oh, yes, of course.
4: Look, Lionel, would you like to come round to the house this evening and I'll try and help?
3: I don't want to be a nuisance.
4: Don't go humble. It doesn't suit you. Eightish?
3: Thanks.
4: Oh, hello, Lionel. Come in.
3: I brought you some chocolates.
4: Oh, that was kind. Come through to the living room.
3: Right. Oh.
4: What?
3: This morning I was out-flowered. Now I've been out-chocolated.
4: It is a big box, isn't it?
3: Don't tell me, Alistair.
4: It's getting silly, isn't it?
3: Oh, you should never have encouraged him.
4: Oh, don't let's start that again.
3: No.
4: Have you eaten?
3: Well, I tried a club sandwich at the hotel, but it tasted as though it had been made during the Blitz.
4: The scrambled eggs, all right?
3: Excellent. I should have brought a bottle of wine, but I suppose you've already got a few cases from Alistair.

0: It won't take a tick. Oh, hello, Lionel.
1: Hello, Judith. Going out?
0: Yes. Do I look all right?
1: Very good indeed.
0: Thank you. Mum will never eat all those chocolates. Must be half a hundredweight there.
1: Alistair should be sending them to you, really.
0: Should he?
1: Ah. Indelicate.
0: Stupid.
1: Oh,
0: No, not you, me. Mum's in the same room. I might as well be wallpaper to Alistair and plain wallpaper.
1: What is it about this man? I think he's just a silly little twerp who can't even speak English.
0: No, he's very clever, actually. He's good-looking, funny, well-off, successful.
1: Well, if you're going to go for the obvious. Where are you going off to, then?
0: I'm eating with a crowd.
1: Less than 1,000?
0: 7 or 9. It has to be an odd number to include me, you see. Twice divorced, lives with her mother, good sport, not really a threat to anyone.
1: If that's what the women in the party think, then they don't have eyes.
0: What a nice thing to say.
1: Yes, not like me. I must be mellowing.
0: Still a nice thing to say. I must be going. Bye, Mum.
2: Oh, have a nice time.
0: I must go.
1: Go on, then. And, be a threat.
0: Bye.
2: Lionel, would you like to come soon to the kitchen?
1: Yes. She doesn't brim with self-confidence, does she, Judith?
0: She never has. Sit down.
1: Hmm.
2: Look, I hope these eggs are scrambled and not beaten to death.
1: Thank you. I've never tasted your cooking.
2: Well, if you'd have said that 38 years ago, I'd have been a nervous wreck.
1: Very good.
2: Oh, then I'd have glowed.
1: Then I'd have thought, my God, she can cook as well.
2: Then.
1: Yes.
2: Come on. Let's eat up and get to work on the book.
1: I shall eat very slowly.
2: More wine?
1: No, thank you.
2: Well, it's no good sulking.
1: I'm not sulking. I'm quite capable of accepting constructive criticism.
2: Look, all I said was that the book came across to me like something between a handbook for growing coffee beans and a guide to Kenya.
1: And that's constructive, is it?
2: Yes, it doesn't reveal anything about the author. My Life in Kenya, it's called.
1: And that's a boring title.
2: Agreed. But while it is the title, who is the me in my?
1: Well, me, obviously.
2: Well, then let your readers know about it. Let them know who you are. Drop a veil or two.
1: I'm not a belly dancer. What I'm like is not my readers' business.
2: You don't have any readers. The book won't be published unless you open up a bit.
1: All right. Well, give me an example.
2: Well, your wife.
1: Why?
2: She just sprang to mind.
1: Why?
2: Well, as an example, you met her, you marry, you live together, and then you divorced.
1: Well, we did.
2: But it's so colourless.
1: It was.
2: Look, do you want me to help you or not?
1: Oh, let's watch television. Oh, all right. Yes, I do.
2: Right. Why did you marry her?
1: Because she was there, I suppose.
2: You make her sound like Everest.
1: Well, she was tall, willowy, or bony, depending on which way you look at it. Not a laugher. The daughter of my neighbours, 30 miles away along a bum-numbing track. The only single girl for miles.
2: You were lonely?
1: Yes. I'd started talking to the dogs a lot. So I used to drive over on a Sunday. We'd have tea, go for a stroll in the garden, and then I'd numb my bum for 30 miles and get back home. And, you know, every time I got back home, I remembered her as much prettier than when I left her.
2: Well, I have to say that she probably felt the same about you.
1: Oh, I'm sure she did. So, I got married. Saved the travelling.
2: Pretty steamy stuff, isn't it?
1: That's what I mean. You should have been the first chapter.
2: I wasn't even in Africa.
1: No, but if it's steam you're talking, we could have powered several locomotives, you know.
2: I wonder what happened to that letter.
1: What letter?
2: You lose the thread of conversation quickly these days, don't you? The letter you wrote to me when you were posted to Korea.
1: No, the one you never received.
2: Yes. It was a physical pain not hearing from you.
1: It was worse for me, not hearing back.
2: Well, don't let's make a competition out of it.
1: No. I suppose we thought we were the only two young people with broken hearts in the world.
2: Mm. It's horrible.
1: Mm. If only you'd got that letter.
2: If only I'd got the letter. I often wondered whether you'd been killed.
1: I was kicked by a mule.
2: Yes. You told me.
1: Oh, God, I'm starting to repeat myself.
2: No, not quite. You said you were nearly kicked by a mule.
1: Oh, no, he did catch me.

0: What a glancing blow.
1: Was it an enemy mule?
0: No, one of ours.
1: Oh, good.
0: Was there a scar somewhere?
1: Really? Where?
0: Oh, I don't know, somewhere on my cheek.
1: I can't see it.
0: Well, put your glasses on.
1: Look, it's your war wound. You ought to know where it is.
0: Well, there. Just there. Give me your hand.
1: Oh, yes. Oh, yes, I can feel it.
0: That's nice.
1: It's yesterday.
0: I know, but it's nice.
2: Don't leave me.
3: Hello.
1: Nice evening.
3: Yes, it was. I'm off to bed. Good night, Mum.
1: Good night, love.
3: Good night, Lionel.
0: Good night.
3: Oh, by the way, I was a threat.
1: What does she mean?
0: Oh, nothing. Well, I must be going. I'll let myself out.
1: Judy? Judy!
3: What?
1: What do you mean you were a threat?
3: Oh, it was just something Lionel said to me.
1: Oh!
3: We were talking about Alistair.
1: Oh, look, love. About Alistair.
3: No, you don't have to worry about him anymore. I was thinking about him at dinner tonight.
1: While you were being a threat?
3: Hmm. And I suddenly got him into perspective. He's nice enough, but... Well, it's all just glitz, really.
1: Oh, God.
3: Whereas Lionel... He made me feel better about myself in 2 minutes tonight than someone like Alistair could do in 2 years.
1: The wisdom of the ancients.
3: Mm. He's not ancient. I think he's gorgeous. Really gorgeous. Good night.
1: Oh, dear.
4: Morning, Sandy.
5: Morning, boss. Slater's rang. They know it's a cheek, but could they have 3 temps for tomorrow morning?
4: No. What did you say?
5: We've never let an old customer down yet, I said.
4: Oh, you're going places.
5: Thanks.
4: Talking of which, what are you doing here?
5: Hanging on your every word?
4: You should be at the hotel helping Lionel.
5: Judith went.
4: Did she?
5: Well, she insisted.
4: Oh, this is getting to be a mess.
5: She doesn't.
4: She does. 2 failed marriages behind her, and now she gets a crush on Lionel.
5: Well, well.
4: If they get married, Lionel will be my son-in-law.
5: Funny old life, isn't it?
4: Hysterical.
5: Type for you, secretarial agency. Oh, hello, Lionel. Yes, she is. It's Lionel for you.
4: I'll take it in my office.
5: Right. She's just coming, Lionel.
4: Hello, Lionel. How are you getting on with Judith?
5: Oh.
4: What do you mean her skirt's getting shorter by the minute? Oh, I see. A drink this evening? Yes, I think we'd better. Okay, I'll see you there. Bye.
6: Boss?
4: What is it, Sandy?
6: There's a gorilla to see you.
4: I'll only ask you once more.
6: Well, a gorillagram, actually.
4: Well, give him a banana and tell him to go away.
0: A gorillagram? What did he do?
4: Roared. Then he was supposed to sling me over his shoulder and run round the office.
0: You didn't let him?
4: Well, of course I didn't. I threatened him with a staple gun and he went very tame.
0: Alistair sent him, I presume.
4: Well, I didn't think you had.
0: I'm having the same trouble with Judith.
4: She hasn't tried to sling you over her shoulder, has she?
0: I mean, it isn't every day I'm faced with acres of leg attached to a very attractive body, attached to a face which he's actually giving me the come-on.
4: No, I suppose not.
0: Well, I know not.
4: Well, I don't see what I can do about it.
0: Well, you're her mother.
4: Well, that makes me the last person she'll listen to. What if I weren't her mother?
0: I'd be praying that I'd live up to her expectations. Well, you did ask.
4: You're flattered.
0: All right, I'm flattered. You're flattered by Alistair's juvenile attention.
4: Oh, don't be absurd.
0: Oh, I see. It's one of those conversations where I'm supposed to be totally honest and you're allowed to lie your head off.
4: Oh, all right, then I'm flattered.
0: So we're both flattered.
4: Yes. Perhaps we should retire to a home for the flattered.
0: A home for the elderly flattered. We've got to do something about this.
4: Well, I already have. The 4 of us are going for a picnic on Sunday.
0: Well, whose stupid idea was that?
4: Alistair.
0: And you said yes?
4: Well, look at it this way. The 4 of us together. Judy and Alistair look at each other, the scales drop from their eyes. They walk off hand in hand and we get some peace.
0: It's like a bad plot from a restoration comedy.
4: Can you think of a better one?
0: apart from emigrating, no.
2: Hey, Jean, why don't we go for a stroll?
1: Oh, can we let the lunch go down first?
3: Shall we go for a stroll, Lionel?
0: Well, perhaps it's the wine, but this grass has finally got comfortable.
1: Well, why don't you two go for a stroll?
3: No, I'm all right.
2: Got some badminton gear in the car. We can set that up.
3: Oh, what a good idea.
2: Right, let's get it.
3: Shan't be long.
1: Oh, don't rush. How's your badminton?
0: Rusty-ish. Yours?
1: Non-existent.
0: Did we ever go on a picnic?
1: Yes. You bought a bottle of cider, and I made some meat paste sandwiches, and we bought a couple of rock cakes from a shop.
0: Sophisticates. We didn't tear about like those two, did we?
1: We couldn't. The field was full of cowpats.
2: You sure you can manage that?
3: They're quite light, shuttlecocks.
2: Judy, I wanted to ask you something.
3: What?
2: Well, it's about your mother. You don't mind, do you?
3: No, I think she's quite nice, really.
2: You know what I mean.
3: Why should I mind?
2: Well, I'm a good deal younger than she is. I wouldn't like you to think that I'm just, well, seeking a new experience.
3: I don't think age matters. I think Lionel's gorgeous.
2: Gorgeous?
3: Yes.
2: Well, good. Do you think we could contrive to split this afternoon? Me and Jean, you and Lye?
3: My thoughts exactly.
2: Let's do it.
3: Let's do it. Oh, they're asleep.
2: Perhaps they're just relaxing.
3: Not with their eyes shut and their mouths open.
2: So much for the split.
3: Lionel looks older.
2: Jean doesn't.
3: No?
2: Well, maybe just a bit. Shall we go for a stroll?
3: Might as well.
0: Oh, damn and blast.
1: What? Well, what's the matter?
0: I just put my hand in a plate of pate.
1: Oh. Have a tissue.
0: Thanks. Oh, I didn't mean to fall asleep.
1: Oh, neither did I. Well, they're gone.
0: Oh.
1: My plan must have worked.
0: I suppose watching people sleep has its natural time span as a spectator sport. Ooh, my back.
1: Oh.
0: Ooh, give me a hand.
1: Oh, right.
0: Ooh.
1: Ooh.
0: Badminton?
1: No, no thanks.
0: Every day, you know, a bit of me hurts.
1: Which bit?
0: Different bits. Every single day, knee, shoulder, elbow, neck. Not pain, just hurt. Where are you going?
1: I just wondered if there was an intensive care unit nearby.
0: I could do anything when I was young. Run, jump, spring.
1: I don't remember you springing.
0: Well, I could have if I'd wanted to.
1: What, like Zebedee?
0: Who?
1: You know Zebedee in the Magic Roundabout. Boing, used to go boing, boing, boing.
0: Did he?
1: Boing, boing, boing.
0: Yeah, it's different for a woman, you see.
1: Oh, is it?
0: Yes, running, jumping.
1: Springing?
0: Yes. Women don't do as much of that as men.
1: Aren't we clever? Wonder what Alistair and Judith are doing.
0: Probably discussing whether to inject us with monkey glands.
1: Yes, probably.
0: Whichever way you look at it, we played games with the children and flaked out. We shouldn't be playing games of any sort.
1: You're right.
0: We're just a couple of wrinklies.
1: I prefer to call them laughter lines.
0: No, so do I. But when you've got them all over your body as well, it's hard to justify.
1: You could say we laughed all over.
0: No, we could.
1: If you repeat this, I shall say I was drunk. But I'm glad you're back in my life again. You are back in my life again, aren't you?
0: I seem to be, yes.
1: Nice to have a friend.
0: Yes. Nice to have a friend.
1: What are you doing?
0: I'm going to give you a friendly kiss.
1: Oh, right. Oh, that was nice.
0: Yes, it was. I think we might try a friendlier one.
1: Yes, I think we might.
0: Mm. Oh, damn and blast.
1: What now?
0: I need a pee.
1: Go on, then.

You've been listening to As Time Goes By, written by Bob Larbey, and starring Judy Dench as Jean and Jeffrey Palmer as Lionel. Judith was played by Maura Brooker, Alistair by John Glover, and Sandy by Jenny Funnell. The producer was Martin Fisher.

0: 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TV Times family scene is full of interest. Cookery, fashion, competitions, Stewpot's treasure trail, Katie's letter page, Roger Elliott's star forecast.
1: I never knew there was so much in it.
0: There's plenty for everyone, so put the sun into summer with this week's TV Times.
2: I came across Mr. Kipling in a meadow by the church. If I painted that spire once, he said, I painted it a dozen times. He offered me an apple pie. An artist needs inspiration, he explained. Golden shortcrust pastry, delicious apple filling, and just the right amount of sugar sprinkled on top. But then, when it comes to the little details, Mr. Kipling does have an exceedingly good eye.
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4: Maddox, I can smell your disgusting bacon butty from the other side of the newsroom.
5: Yes, I believe in sharing.
4: Oh, don't be late for conference day, just for a change.
5: I'll be there when I can. I'm finishing off my big Abu Haddad story.
4: Abu Haddad's not going to boost circulation, is he?
5: I only write copy, Amelia. It's not a journalist's job to flog the paper.
4: And just as well. Everyone's had enough of the mad mullah.
5: He's a radical Muslim cleric. That does not make him a mad mullah.
4: No, but the smell of that bacon roll, Mike.
6: Hey, Maddox. Has you heard of generalized affective social stress disorder?
5: No. Has you heard of syntax?
6: A new syndrome, man. It's well scary. People going down with it all over. I'm planning a big online splash.
5: Oh, I'm sure cyberspace is agog.
7: 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Starring Robert Lindsay as Maddox Bradley.
8: Good morning, good morning. Settle down, everyone.
9: Excuse me, sorry.
8: Thank you, Maddox. Late again.
9: I didn't say sorry. You heard me, didn't you?
8: Quiet, please. Let's start. It's tough out there, people. Circulation down again last month. As of today, there will be no more taxis without prior permission from the finance director. Try a bus. I'm told they're awfully nice. Same goes for meals on expenses, which henceforth will be for very highly placed contacts only. Even then, keep it cheap. Learn to lavish praise upon the housewine and rehearse the phrase, shall we just go straight to the main course? Yesterday's paper, generally very satisfactory, apart from the free dinosaur wall chart. Come on, people. Dinosaurs, newspapers, must we remind readers? Teacher desk, very dramatic photo of the Prime Minister's reaction to the latest unemployment figures. Can't think how the Paps managed to dodge the projectile vomiting. Web guys, I know we need to monetize the online content, but only in a way that's appropriate. I've had several complaints about an ad for funeral parlours popping up over a feature on Help the Aged. Okay, let's look at tomorrow's edition. What have we got?
5: When are you running it, Amelia?
4: Running what?
5: My piece on Abu Haddad.
4: Oh, that.
5: Yes, that. You have read it, haven't you?
4: Yes.
5: Terrific, isn't it?
4: It's long.
5: It's long. It's long? I obtain exclusive access to Britain's most controversial Muslim, and for you, it's long?
4: He's just not that, you know, sexy.
5: He's not meant to be sexy. He's running a mosque in Bradford, not auditioning for a part in Hollyoaks.
4: And he's absolutely terrifying, Maddox. You allow him to utter blood-curdling threats. You actually quote him.
5: It's called freedom of speech.
4: But it'll upset people.
5: Oh, let them be upset. It's not intended to make them say, oh, goody, look, more blood-curdling threats from Abu Haddad. What fun. Let's clip them out and keep them on the fridge door alongside Jamie Oliver's exciting new recipe for beans on toast.
4: The piece lacks warmth, Maddox.
5: Warmth.
4: And his threats are very generalised. I mean, if he was threatening to fly a jumbo jet into 10 Downing Street, now that'd make him interesting.
5: It'd make him popular.
4: If you could just find some way of making it more accessible.
5: No problem, no problem. I'll give you a lifestyle piece on Britain's angriest mullah. Maybe a Q&A with a glossy photo of him posing in his favourite restaurant. Tell me, Mr. Abu Haddad, where do you buy your sandals? What book are you reading at the moment, apart from the Quran? What turns you on the most, hijab or burqa? Have you ever thought of buying an Easter egg? Do you worry about your weight? Have you ever been in therapy? Which would you least like to be in a lift with, Christian or a Jew?
4: I'll have to refer it up.
5: Oh, for God's sake, Amelia, this is big. This is a splash. You're the news editor. You never used to have to refer things up.
4: We're all under pressure, Maddox. Circulation's going through the floor.
5: Yes, and why? Because we're so obsessed with making the online edition sexy. We've forgotten that it's quite important for a quality national daily to have content. I'm sorry, but it comes as no surprise to me that fewer and fewer people are willing to shell out a pound for a double-page sofa advert, free DVD, and a full-colour wall chart displaying 68 varieties of asparagus.
4: Look, I'll run the Abu Haddad piece past Oliver. It's his decision in the end, obviously.
5: You'll go for it, don't you think? I mean, after all, you know our editor better than I do, a great deal better.
4: What's that mean?
5: Nothing.
4: Maddox, this newspaper's shed a lot of dead wood over the last few years.
5: Can dead wood be shed?
4: You know the type who's had to go? The older journalists struggling with the new technology. You're still only here because you deliver good stories now and then.
5: I frequently deliver good stories, and I'm an associate editor.
4: We have 27 associate editors. You only need to be with this paper about 3 days before being made an associate editor, let alone 90 years, or however long it is you've been here. The security bloke at the door's probably an associate editor by now.
6: Amelia, you checked out this survey from the Medical Investigation Council. 18% of people suffer from generalised affective social stress disorder. That's not bad, you know. I think it's our online lead.
4: Let's have a look.
10: Freddy, this story of yours...
6: Oh, hi, Maddox. Where have you been?
10: I've been here, Freddy.
6: Masha is well mad at you. You ain't been blogging.
10: Oh, no.
4: Too much speculation. Needs more authority, Freddy. Get yourself an expert.
6: Yeah, I'm on it. I got hold of Dr. Elliot Hastings, professor of psychological medicine at Michigan State. He's going to do a 600 words.
11: Saying it's all rubbish.
6: Oh, man, he reckons it's, like, really serious.
10: I'm astonished.
6: Do me a favour, will you? Instead of messing in my stories, get on the website and talk to the readers, yeah? They're getting, like, real mad at you out there, Maddox. We post your articles, and we ask for comment, and we get comment, and then you don't reply. That's uncool, man. That's, like, bad netiquette.
10: How old are you, Freddy?
6: 24,
10: and already head of online content, lording it on a daily basis over a dozen people, some of whom are twice his age.
4: You're older than that, Maddox.
10: Yeah. Just a little.
6: It's in your own interest to respond to online comment. It'll make you more popular. The punters like it.
10: Freddy, those people out there in cyberspace who comment upon my work, do you feel they're qualified to do so?
6: Some are, some aren't.
4: The wisdom of crowds, Maddox. The wisdom of crowds.
6: Yeah, it's a democratic forum, isn't it?
10: No, I doubt that when Plato and his friends first dreamed up democracy, they had in mind Kevin from Solihull posting barely literate insults about the size of my bottom.
4: But you still need to embrace the digital revolution, Maddox, and you're a Luddite.
10: I'm not a Luddite. I use an electric toothbrush?
6: Ain't those dentures, then?
10: No, they're not dentures. As a matter of fact, I love technology. I do vast amounts of research on the web. My BlackBerry's my best friend. I'm a compulsive emailer. I flirted with Facebook.
6: Oh, man, you is down with the kids.
10: And I bought an ironing board on eBay yesterday.
4: Freddie, that social stress story...
6: Gassed. Generalised affective social stress disorder. Gassed.
4: Right, you need to personalise it. Who have you got?
6: A woman from Ealing who hasn't left the house in 17 years.
10: Well, maybe she's got no legs.
6: Oh, man, you is sick.
4: Was there anything else, Maddox?
10: Nope. Been summoned by Oliver. Don't know why.
6: Maybe you was about to get fired.
11: Oh, I'm not planning on that. I know too much. Bye.
6: What did he mean by that?
4: No idea. Oh, look, another knifing.
6: That's 4 in 12 hours. Couldn't they spread them out a bit?
4: Let me see. One in Wandsworth, one in Basildon, one in Sheffield, and one in Bristol.
6: We can't send people to all four.
4: No, no money for that. We'll ignore the most boring, take 2 stories off the wires, and send a reporter to the best one, which is...
6: I'm voting for Bristol. 18-year-old stabs his twin brother. That's, like, really fresh. Know what I'm saying?
4: Sounds good. I'll get someone down there.
12: Ah, take a seat, Maddox. Can't give you long. I'm lunching with the PM's new strategic advisor at 1:15.
13: Oh, didn't know we had one.
12: A new advisor?
13: No, strategy. You wanted to see me.
12: You're going online, Maddox. We're going to get you out there and get you noticed.
13: I think I'm noticed already, Oliver.
12: No, you're not. Nobody under 50's ever heard of you. You need to be seen. You need to be heard. I'm giving you your own video podcast on the website.
13: Really?
12: We're calling it The Politics Minute.
13: The Politics Minute.
12: Right.
13: Does the title contain a clue as to its length?
12: Yeah. 1 minute on politics, once a day.
13: 1 minute?
12: Yes, well, it's more like 48 seconds. There'll be a little commercial first.
13: 48 seconds?
12: That's right. Just you, Maddox, straight to cam. It'll be crisp, it'll be sharp, it'll be thoughtful, it'll be challenging, it'll be insightful, it'll be informed, it'll be provocative, it'll be
13: short.
12: Incisive. I call it incisive.
13: I can't say anything useful about politics in 48 seconds.
12: We're in the digital age. People like it short.
13: Isn't this taking us a bit down market, Oliver?
12: It's taking us into the 21st century. A little behind schedule. Moment of truth, Maddox. Do you want to embrace the digital age, or don't you?
13: Look, I don't have anything against the digital age, but I do mind the way people keep telling me to embrace it. Couldn't I just shake hands with it, or maybe wave to it from the other side of the room? I mean, is an embrace strictly necessary?
12: Visual recognition, Maddox. The power of the image. That's what counts nowadays. Do it for a week. Try it out. You'll walk into a bar and be recognised instantly.
13: Oh? What, do you think so?
12: Sure.
8: Which tie should I wear for the strategic advisor? What do you think? Dashing or subdued?
13: Oh, the dashing one.
8: That's the subdued one.
13: Well, they're both very nice. So, you think it'll, you know, raise my profile?
12: You'll be a celebrity. You'll be listened to by the opinion makers. At dinner parties, there will be Top Totty throwing itself in your direction.
13: Really?
12: Girls half your age, Maddox, they'll go crazy. Mature man, witty, insightful, famous. How long is it since your wife left you? Must get lonely sometimes.
13: So, one regular little podcast and I'll be famous?
12: You'll go viral, Maddox. You'll be the Arctic Monkey of the chattering classes.
13: Oh, well. Oh, goodness.
14: Oliver?
12: Tasneem.
14: Tomorrow's promotions. I need a green light. I've been stuck on Amber for days. Nobody seems to realise what a difficult position that puts me in. It's bringing my psoriasis back, and things are very difficult for me at home, what with my central heating boiler playing up. And
13: yes, what are we giving away this time?
14: Vouchers for half-price meal tickets at Chez Pascal.
13: Chez Pascal?
14: No need to put on that critical voice of yours, Maddox. Chez Pascal have almost 900 branches all over Britain.
13: Oh, all of them teetering on the verge of bankruptcy.
14: That's no reason. Not to eat there.
13: No, but the food is.
14: That's a very hurtful thing to say. You don't seem to realise that words can cut like a knife.
12: Oh, very well done, Maddox.
14: Why does everyone think journalism is more important than marketing?
13: Let me think,
12: Maddox.
14: The restaurant offer is a really, really good one, and Mondays to Thursdays, diners even get a free pot of Dijon mustard. So I need the masthead.
12: That's fine, Tasneem.
13: No, it's not fine. I need the masthead.
12: What for?
13: To splash my piece on Abu Haddad.
12: Yeah, I've been meaning to talk to you about that, Maddox.
14: So am I getting the masthead, or am I not getting the masthead, or am I being up...
12: Yes, yes, I can certainly give you most of it, Tasneem.
13: What? Give it to her?
14: You really do like to give me a hard time, don't you, Maddox? Well, I am marketing manager, and I want to be recognised.
13: Oh, well, the next time I see you, I shall shout out, "Hello, marketing manager from the other side of the street."
14: Oliver, are you going to allow my freebies to be mocked like this?
13: Maybe the print edition should just become a cheap eats voucher. With a little corner of news at the back.
14: Well, why not? Cheap Eats is always going to sell more papers than I don't know, people writing things.
12: You really need to be a bit nicer to her, Maddox.
13: Why? She's the death of journalism.
12: No, Maddox, she is what's keeping journalism alive. Sorry, strategic advisor awaits. You want this politics podcast or not?
13: Yes. Yes, all right, I'll give it a go.
12: Great.
11: What's the matter with the Abu Haddad story, Oliver?
12: I'm spiking it.
11: What? Why?
12: The editor doesn't have to explain himself to you, Maddox.
11: I know what this is. This is censorship, am I right? My article is just too brave, too forthright, too daring, too thought-provoking, too honest,
12: too boring.
11: What?
12: If I'm censoring anything, Maddox, it's the dullness, the aching tedium of the piece, the grim, liberal worthiness of it all.
11: Oh. Are you certain?
12: Yes.
11: Oh.
12: Yeah, I'm not sure either of these ties is any good, to tell you the truth. Maybe I've got time to nip round to the Pied à Terre. I've got another 50 ties there, as far as I can remember. That's the problem with having three homes. You never know what's where.
11: Grim liberal worthiness. How awful.
12: Oh, cheer up, Maddox. The politics minute beckons.
13: Yes. All 48 seconds of it.
15: Mary, have you just seen Amelia?
16: Ow. She's lunching someone.
15: Whom?
16: Whom? Is her hearing right? Did you just say whom?
15: Yes. Do you have a problem with whom?
16: Oh, man, you're just... Wow. I mean, you know what I'm saying?
15: No.
16: You're just like... You're the walking language museum.
15: You mean I still care about it, expressing myself clearly?
16: You is well funny, Maddox. You should have your own TV show, know what I'm saying? A talk show or something, with subtitles for the under-60s.
15: And when did Amelia go to luncheon, and where did she go?
16: I don't know, man. I was busy.
15: I think I need to make a phone call.
16: Yeah, man. As long as you leave me in peace, yeah?
17: Downing Street Press Unit, Barry speaking.
18: Barry, how are you? Maddox Bradley here.
17: Hello, Maddox, you old rat. What can we do for you?
18: Just a little inquiry, very basic, very simple.
17: Yeah, well, that'll be a first.
18: This new strategic advisor to the PM. Can you tell me his diary for this morning?
17: Oh, not sure I can give you that, Maddox. Security reasons.
18: Oh, come on, Barry. It's already well into lunchtime, and I want to know where he was this morning. I can't have him assassinated retrospectively, can I?
17: Well, okay. Let me see. This morning he joined the PM for breakfast to discuss social deprivation with Lorraine Kelly. He then met with Donald Trump to finalise plans for the new golf course on Hampstead Heath, before accompanying the PM to a photo session with a cocker spaniel that saved a child from drowning. Then at midday, he flew to Brussels to meet Angelina Jolie.
18: Oh, yes. So he's out of the country.
17: That's right. For two more days.
18: Thank you, Barry. That's all I need.
16: This Gus story is turning big, man.
18: Really? I'm astonished. What exactly is generalized?
16: Generalized affective social stress disorder. GAS.
18: Yes, that sounds like a non-story to me.
16: He was jealous, just because it's way more interesting than your stuff on that mad Mueller blog.
18: Oh, just be quiet, all right? It's not my fault the editor's got suppressed tabloid tendencies. I don't want to talk about it.
16: Oh, all right, sorry. Been sparkling.
18: Oh, shut up.
16: Hey, cool it, dude.
18: And stop talking to me in that ridiculous way. We all know you weren't brought up in the streets of Brixton or wherever it is you're trying to convince us you're from. I've got your number, Freddy. I know you're really a posh boy.
16: What?
18: Your street kid act doesn't fool me. I've done my research, you know. It's not very hard for an experienced journalist. I know you went to Eton.
16: Oh, man.
18: Followed by Oxford, where you studied classics, or as normal people call it, Latin and Greek.
16: Oh, yeah, I see. So your urban poor is not allowed to learn Latin, yeah?
18: Freddy, your father owns an airline.
16: Not a major airline. It's... Look, I'm not some privileged rich kid who gets spoon-fed Bluga caviar and has everything handed to him on a plate. And you know that penthouse my dad bought me in the Docklands? I had to pay all the council tax on that myself. Yes? Yeah?
19: Yeah. Eyes ready. The Bristol stabbing? Yeah. Terrific. How soon can we upload a video of that? Okay. Cool. Cheers.
16: The evil twins up for attempted murder, the good twins gonna pull through, and the mother's blind drunk outside the hospital in front of 7 TV crews.
18: Climate change.
16: Sorry?
18: Climate change. I just wondered whether the imminent death of the planet might be worth a mention online.
16: Yeah, sure, but not today. Not when there's a much bigger story in Bristol.
20: Listen, Maddox, please. The reason we have interactive facility is we believe readers must always be allowed to have their say.
18: What? Even if they're morons?
20: Yes.
18: Even if they're boring, ignorant morons?
20: Yes.
18: So what's the point of your existence?
20: Sorry?
18: You obviously believe in moderating the level of comment, Masha, because you are officially titled... Head of moderation.
20: A head of moderation and online communities, yes. And I do moderate comment, but we are democratic paper. So I post-moderate, I don't pre-moderate.
18: Which means that all kinds of appalling abuse sits up there online until you get round to taking it down.
20: It's not abuse, it is democratization of comments.
18: You mean giving the morons permission to be rude?
20: Yes. This is what is precious about England. The democracy is not something we're having in Russia. The precious freedom. This is why I love your country. This is why I come to live here in Sceptred Isle. This other Eden. This blessed plot and so forth and so on. It is home of freedom. And the comment threads and the interaction, this too is the freedom.
18: No, it's not. Sorry, Masha. It's a tiny bunch of nutters being watched over by a large team of moderators who encourage these people to think they have something worth saying. And people like you take them seriously, whereas nutters should be ignored. That is the proper purpose of a nutter, to be ignored.
20: Please, for Masha, be good little cabbage and answer the readers.
18: No, these people are not readers. Not in the normal sense of the word. They're nerds and conspiracy theorists and other sad persons with too much time on their hands. But because of our fascination with online, they wield an influence out of all proportion to their numbers and tell me something, Masha. Would it be possible to, how can I explain this?
20: I don't know.
18: Yes, I know you don't know. Tell me this. If all those obsessives out there were to learn that someone was suppressing information...
20: Yes?
18: In a...
10: conspiracy... Yes, yes, that's it. A conspiracy to censor evidence of a threat to the security of this country. How would they react?
20: They would be protesting very loudly. The online community would be up in the arms.
10: Thank you. Thank you, Masha. I think you're about to discover a more online-friendly colleague.
20: Who is this?
10: Me.
20: Молодец! Good boy! At last you see sense.
10: Freddy, you're familiar with the argo of the common citizen. What's another term of abuse for a radical Muslim cleric?
19: Mad mullah.
10: Oh, got that one, got that one. Something else negative.
19: Zealot.
10: Zealot, good. Very good. Yes, excellent.
19: Rabid zealot.
10: Rabid zealot. Even better, brilliant. Hey, you're really much brighter than you sound, Freddy. Okay, give me another.
19: I'm kind of busy right
10: come
19: now.
10: Come on, come on. What are those rabid zealots up to?
19: Undermining the British way of life.
10: Oh, yes, yes, good.
19: What's this for, Maddox? Don't sound like your normal line on things.
10: That's because I'm not going to appear under my own name. I am stirring up the web's hate-filled conspiracy theorists for a purpose which I cannot at this moment divulge. Now, what are the evil aims of the mad mullahs?
19: Preventing their daughters from going clubbing?
10: Maybe something worse than that?
19: I don't know. I've got about 10 stories on the go here, Maddox. Could you let me get on, please? Sharia law?
10: Sharia law. Yeah, yes, of course. Yes, yes. Who want to impose Sharia law over vast numbers of British citizens. That's it. Great. Done. Gone. Filed. Online. Now, I just sit back and wait. And how are you getting on, young Freddy?
19: Can you shut up, please, Mads? I was just polishing a great story here.
10: What, your little nib about your supposed stress disorder?
19: Oh, no, there ain't no news in brief. That went online half an hour ago.
10: Oh, good.
19: And it's going to be our page 6 lead in the paper tomorrow.
10: Is it?
19: Yeah.
10: Oh, dear.
19: Jealous?
10: Freddy, listen, I was going to, well, tell you the truth. I was going to let you fall on your face, but I can't allow my own newspaper to go to press tomorrow with a major story that's complete 100% rubbish.
19: What is you talking about, man?
10: Freddy, I've made a few rudimentary checks on your story, and I'm going to save you from yourself.
19: Oh, wow. Gratitude is just coursing through my veins.
10: Who commissioned a survey revealing that 18% of the population suffer from generalized affective social stress disorder?
19: The Medical Investigation Council.
10: Okay. And who funds the Medical Investigation Council?
19: Well, they're an independent research body financed by the pharmaceutical industry, innit? It says so on their website. I can show you.
10: You always believe what it says on a website, do you?
19: No, of course not. Debbie McGee would never do a thing like that with a baked potato.
10: Financed by the pharmaceutical industry. I think you'll find that's the crucial phrase. In fact, they're mainly financed by that cuddly corporate giant, Goodman Teich Pharmaceuticals.
19: Well, okay, so...
10: Goodman Teich, manufacturers of polyhalcyon?
19: Yeah.
10: What illness is polyhalcyon aimed at treating?
19: I don't know.
10: I'll tell you. Polyhalcyon is used to combat and control generalized affective social stress disorder, or, as it used to be called, feeling a little bit timid.
19: Oh.
10: It's a planted story, Freddy, a PR job. Here's how it works. First, you create a new illness, but you call it a disorder. In this case, generalized affective social stress disorder, which just means you find it hard to walk into a room full of strangers without having a drink first. Part of the human condition. But the human condition has to be made to turn a profit. So you stop talking about shyness and you start talking about generalized affective social stress disorder. Then you find gullible young hacks like you, who for reasons beyond all human comprehension have been put in charge of large sections of the press, and you persuade them to publish. And in no time at all, generalized affective social stress disorder is sweeping the nation. And then as everyone trots off to their doctors, doubled up with generalized affective social stress disorder, the doctors start prescribing... What? What do they start prescribing, Freddy?
19: Polyhalcyon.
10: Correct. As manufactured by...
19: Goodman Teich Pharmaceuticals.
10: Very good. Who proceed to add a few $100 million to their annual turnover by treating an ailment that does not exist.
19: Oh, man. But I checked it out with a guy from Michigan State. What's his name?
10: Professor Hastings.
19: Yeah, him.
10: Whose department runs an extensive medical research program funded almost entirely by...
19: Goodman Teich Pharmaceuticals.
10: You got it.
19: Shit. I've got to stop it going in the paper.
10: I think that's an excellent plan, you know.
4: Sorry, Freddy. It's a firing offence.
16: Oh, man, that is harsh. Don't do this to me.
4: You should have checked the facts. You can't run stories that are merely a rehash of somebody else's press release.
16: But I do it all the time.
4: Exactly, Freddy, and it's not acceptable. I warned you often enough.
16: You do it too.
4: That's different.
16: And I stopped the story before we went to press.
4: Yes, but it was online for 2 hours before you pulled it. You screwed up, Freddy. You're out.
16: Oh, man.
4: Security will escort you out of the building. Slava, get 2 men up here now.
16: Oh, you is breaking my heart here.
11: Amelia.
16: Oh, no, Maddox, you is all I need.
11: Amelia, I've been thinking about my new video cast, The Politics Minute. Do you think I should change my image?
4: Sorry, busy right now, Maddox. Freddy, you have 5 minutes to clear your desk.
11: Hey? What's going on?
16: I've been canned, man, for that crap medical story.
11: You can't do that, Amelia.
4: Just keep out, Maddox, all right?
11: Everyone's allowed one mistake. Ask Freddy's parents.
4: Clear your desk, Freddy. Let me have your BlackBerry and your laptop. No copying the hard disks. All memory sticks to be handed over to security.
11: Did you check the story, Amelia?
4: Freddy should have checked it.
11: Oh, give him a break.
16: Yeah, give me a break.
4: Go away, Maddox.
11: I don't know. You take on kids who know damn all about the world, apart from how to log on to Facebook. You pay them peanuts. You give them no training in journalism. And when they screw up, you fire them. I'm sorry. It's unacceptable.
16: Yeah, right. It's unacceptable.
11: Shut up, Freddy.
4: I've made up my mind, Maddox.
11: Amelia, tell me, how was lunch today?
4: Fine. Why?
11: I just wondered. Only, I happened to be strolling past our editor's pier de terre this lunchtime while fetching my third bacon roll of the day from Sid's dirty diner, and I noticed the blinds were down.
4: I don't know what you're on about. Oliver was lunching with the new strategic advisor to the PM.
11: The new strategic advisor to the PM was in Brussels. Hmm? Now, give Freddy another chance.
16: What's going down here?
11: Just give us a moment, Freddy. There's a good boy.
4: Why? I mean, this is outrageous, Maddox.
11: That's right. Now, give him a second chance.
4: Freddy?
16: Yeah?
4: I've decided to give you a second chance.
16: Oh, wicked!
4: Excuse me? I urgently need to distance myself from the odour of bacon.
16: Oh, Maddox, me blood. How'd you manage that?
11: Don't ask.
16: I am well grateful. I mean, thanks, Mads. Total respect.
11: Oh, I didn't do it for you, Freddy. I was making a principled stand for fairness, decency and justice.
16: Oh, man. You really is weird.
1: Ah, Mads. Come in, come in.
21: Thank you, Oliver. How was lunch?
1: Lunch? Oh, lunch was very pleasant.
21: Oh, good.
1: Now, listen, I just had a most extraordinary call from Masha. There's been an avalanche of comment about Abu Haddad.
21: Abu Haddad?
1: Yes, thousands of postings, a lot of them from in and around Bradford. The online moderators can hardly cope with the sheer volume of it.
21: Really?
1: Yes, apparently it all started with some anonymous claim on the web that a big story had been suppressed, some sort of conspiracy.
21: Really? How very odd.
1: Well, anyhow, it's gone viral, and now thousands of people are interested in Abu Haddad.
21: Who'd have thought it?
1: So, I'm taking your story off the spike, and I'm going to run it in print.
21: Thank you, that's terrific. Yes, I think I can say that I'm, very pleased, very pleased. Thanks, Oliver, and,
1: Talk to Tasneem about it.
21: Tasneem, what do you mean, Tasneem? What's marketing got to do with it?
1: Oh, well, since it's a piece about an imam from Bradford, we're going to run your article in a shortened version, I'm afraid, in our northern edition as part of a guide to ethnic restaurants. It'll be a special promotion. The punters can combine half-price chicken korma with a glimpse of your wonderful writing. Clever, eh?
21: Oliver, I feel sick.
1: Why? Don't you like chicken korma?
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0: way down.
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0: Christmas Day. Come on, get dressed. But don't put your stockings on till you found out what's in them. You might get a shock.
1: Jimmy, what's all this shouting about?
0: Merry Christmas, Mum. Give us a kiss.
1: Merry Christmas. What time is it?
2: What's the idea then, banging the door down at 5:30 in the morning?
0: Mum, it's 5:30.
3: What's all this noise about? What time is it?
0: It's 5:30, Susan. Breakfast at 9. You've just got time to put your face on.
3: You've started, have you? I thought that on Christmas Day I might have had a bit of peace.
1: Really, Jimmy, this is too bad.
0: Well, I want us to open all our presents together.
1: Yes, but not at 5:30.
0: All right, then. Go back to bed again. I'll give you a call at 6.
2: Jimmy, you did nothing of the kind. No, we didn't get to bed until after midnight.
0: So. I know that. I heard Mr. Higginbottom and Mr. Whittle bringing you home.
2: What do you mean, bringing me home?
0: I mean the three of you. Coming down the street, arm in arm, singing Jingle Bells. And doing the Pally Glide. No wonder the policeman stopped you.
1: Policeman?
0: Yeah, just outside our door. He said, now then, quieten down a bit. So Mr. Whittle put his arms round the copper and sang, Silence Night.
1: Father.
2: Oh, you don't believe him, do you?
3: Take no notice, Mother. You know what a storyteller he is.
0: I'll tell her the story about you and Alfie last night if you don't shut up.
3: Mother, you can tell about me.
0: No, I heard you telling Alfie all under my window how you do all the work in the house and you never go anywhere and they beat you and make you wear rags.
3: You silly infant. I was talking about the church pantomime I'm in, Cinderella.
0: Oh, is that what you're doing?
1: Of course. That's what she's been rehearsing for all these weeks.
2: Aye. She's got a star part.
0: Hey, Susan, who's your partner?
3: What do you mean, partner?
0: Well, they always have two ugly sisters, don't they?
1: All right. We don't want any of that at this time in the morning. You know very well, Susan, Cinderella.
2: Oh, well, let's try rehearsing for another pantomime. Sleeping Beauty. Jimmy, we're going back to bed. And don't you dare wake us till 9:00.
0: But I want to play with my presents.
2: All right. Go down and play with your presents. But let us get some sleep.
0: All right, y'all. Did Mr. Craythorpe leave the record he's bought me, Mum?
1: Yes.
2: Look, you're playing no rock and roll at 5:30 in the morning here.
0: It is a rock and roll.
2: Oh, good.
0: It's the 1812 overture.

0: Rosie? Hello? Did you hear me?
1: Yeah, of course I heard you.
0: You what?
1: I said, of course I heard
0: you. I wish you wouldn't eat Christmas pudding while you're on the telephone. Are you coming out to play football?
1: No, not coming out yet.
0: But I've got a new ball and nobody will play with me. As soon as Grandad finished his Christmas dinner, he laid on the couch. And now Mum's flopped down in the armchair. Alfie Hall's here. He's in the front room with our Susan. She wanted to practice the lines for the pantomime, and he's the only one daft enough to listen. He says he can't play football because they're waiting for Mr. Craythorpe to take him to the dress rehearsal, because Mr. Craythorpe's the producer. Theodore Hitchcock. There's somebody at the door. Hang on.
2: Hello there, Jim. Merry Christmas, son.
0: Merry Christmas, Mr. Whittle. Oh, hello, Mr. Higginbottom. Merry Christmas.
3: Oh, hello, Clitheroe. Merry Christmas to you.
0: Come in. Funny, I was just talking about Susan's pantomime, and in walked the two Chinese policemen.
4: Here he goes again.
3: How you put it with him next door to you, Whittle, I'll never know.
2: Now, don't be like that, Iggy, just because you've got a bit of a hangover. You see, Jim, last night, Mr. Higginbottom embalmed a bit too freely.
0: Is that why you won't let Ozzy come out, because you're in a bad temper?
3: I'm not in a bad temper. Ozzy's staying in because the wife's mother's coming round. That's why I've come out.
0: Oh, I've met Ozzy's granny. What a nice woman she is. She doesn't like you, does she?
3: Now, cut it out as you get a Christmas box round the ear.
2: All right, now, calm down, Iggy. Jim, we've called it round to take your granddad out for a drink.
0: Well, he's lying down in there. And from the look of him, if you want to take him out, you'll have to take the couch as well.
3: Hello. Rip Van Sinclair's well away.
2: Oh, you're right there, Iggy. As the poet said, he's asleep in the arms of Morpheus.
0: He's smiling. He'll be up in the Highlands, lining the heather.
2: Hey! What's that?
0: I think he's rolled over on a thistle. Come on, baby Bunting. Open his little eyes. Time for his little bottle. Of brown ale.
3: Where is it? Come on, Sinclair. We're going for a jar of ale.
2: You what? That's right, Pete. The herd of the dog that bit you. Although looking at your eyes, I think it was a pack of wolfhounds.
5: Oh, no, I'm not drinking this afternoon. Don't forget we're having a party here starting at 7 o'clock. Oh, and I've still got a thick head.
0: I think drinking beer's daft. You're in the pub all night drinking strong ale, and the next day you're too weak to get out of bed.
3: Well, it doesn't affect us all like that.
0: I know. Ozzy says when you come home from the pub, you sleep on the floor.
3: I'll put you to sleep for a week in a minute.
2: Can't, now then, Iggy. Control your emotions.
5: Look, if you want to go drinking, go. I'm off to bed for an hour.
0: This way, gentlemen. The Southern Acts will have to leave. Bonnie Charlie's new hour. He'll receive you at the banquet tonight. 7 o'clock sharp. Bring your own haggis.
5: All right, funny boy. Now, just you keep quiet for the next hour. Goodbye, lads.
3: Goodbye, Sinclair.
2: So now, Jop, have a good rest. You know, Iggy, we forget his age. He hasn't got our mortality.
0: Hey, this will be Mr. Craythorpe. Take him with you. Then I can have a game of football with Alfie.
3: What? Take Craythorpe to a pub? He'd get drunk on a packet of crisps.
6: Hello, James. Merry Christmas.
0: Merry Christmas, Mr. Craythorpe.
6: Oh, Whittle and Higginbottom. Merry Christmas, gentlemen.
3: Merry Christmas, Craythorpe.
2: A very Merry Christmas, Teal, to you and yours.
6: Oh, thank you, Mr. Whittle.
2: Now then, Teal, let's not stand on each other's dignity. The name's Harry Whittle. Harry to you.
6: Oh, very well, Harry.
3: Why don't you two get engaged? Come on, Harry, they'll be closed if we don't get there. Never mind old Mother Craythorpe.
6: I'll think about him. Are you naturally repulsive, or do you have to practice him?
3: Oh, shut up. Come on, Harry.
0: Pay no notice, Mr. Craythorpe. Mr. Higginbottom hasn't been very well.
3: Who told you?
0: Ozzy. He told me his mum said for the last month he hadn't been fit to live with.
4: Good.
2: No. Hold it, Eggie. Come on. Sit down, Jim. See you tonight.
6: That man Higginbottom, he'll insult me once too often.
0: What will you do?
6: I'll send him a solicitor's letter. Anyway, enough of that lout. Do you know Susan's ready to leave?
0: She's in the front room here, going over a part with Alfie.
6: Will you call her?
0: You call her when you see her acting. Come and listen at the keel.
6: Certainly not. Susan will be very good in the pantomime. After all, she's not appearing at the Old Vic.
0: The way she's acting, she should be appearing at the Old Bailey. Here, come here. Listen.
7: No, Susan, that's wrong.
8: Oh, dear. Well, what is it, then?
7: But how can I go when my dress is all tattered and torn?
0: He must have had a fight. She's ripped off his dress.
6: James, he's reading her lines.
8: Oh, yes, Alfie. But how can I go when my dress is all tattered and torn?
7: Fear not. When I weave my magic spell, that old dress you're wearing will vanish.
0: Hey, Mum will clout him if she finds out.
7: And in its place will be a gown of silk.
8: I've forgotten the next line.
7: Can this be true? Why are you doing this for a poor girl like me?
0: Because you're such a pretty girl, Alfie.
8: What are you doing in here?
0: Hey, Susan, the television people have been on the phone. They've got a part for you in Dr. Kildare.
8: Don't be funny.
0: It's true. They want somebody to operate on.
6: Now then, James, that will do.
7: Yeah, hello, Mr. Craythorpe. Have you just arrived?
0: No, he's been listening at the keyhole for 5 minutes.
6: Oh, James, you are a little troublemaker.
7: You're not kidding. I'd have something when I got to hear of it happening Christmas Day.
6: Why, what's happened, Alfred?
7: Well, when I got here, he said, you're in luck, Alfie. Susan's in the front room. He gave me a piece of mistletoe, showed me through the door. Well, I was that flustered. I went to you and I said, hello, darling, give us a kiss, and I got a clout.
6: Was Susan annoyed?
0: Susan wasn't there. With me granddad trying a new kilt on. You would have laughed, Mr. Graythorpe.
6: I certainly would not have laughed. It's not funny to make trouble for other people.
8: Oh, don't bother with him, Mr. Craythorpe. Come on, we better go to the rehearsal.
0: Hey, do you want any help? I could drive the pony for you. Giddy up there, wagons, roll! Hi-ho, Silver!
6: James, I don't think we will want Buffalo Bill in the pantomime.
0: Why not? You've got Calamity Jane.
8: Now, that's enough from you. Another rude remark, and Christmas or not, I'll smash your face.
7: Yeah, and if he doesn't, I will. You just apologize to your sister Calamity. Yes, Susan.
6: Shouting about?
0: That's them, Mum. They're the ones who are doing it. I just offered to help at the pantomime and they went mad.
6: Now, James, let's tell the truth. Who was it who said, hi-ho, Silver?
0: The Lone Ranger. Ask me another.
6: All right.
9: Theodore, before you go, would you like a glass of wine?
6: No, thank you, Mrs. Clitheroe. We really must get away to the rehearsal.
8: Yes, I'll just go and get my coat, Mr. Craythorpe.
9: Well, come along then, Theodore. I'll see you to the door. And don't forget the party tonight at 7.
6: Oh, no, I'm looking forward to it. Bye-bye, James.
0: Ta-ra, Mr. Craythorpe.
7: Ta-ra, then, Jimmy. See you tonight.
0: Hey, come here, Alfie.
7: What do you want?
0: Look, you don't want to be stuck in the church hall listening to all that rubbish. Why don't you stop here and have a game of football, eh?
7: I've got to go. I'm in charge of all the props, the wand, the mice, the ponies, the coach and all that. And there's a lot of people going in and out today, strangers, because after we finish, the bingo starts, and then somebody might walk away with the stuff, and I don't want to get the blame if somebody pinches Cinderella's pumpkin.
0: One of these days, you'll get your tonsils in a right tangle. Trying to get his second wind.
7: Oh, sure. See, I'm coming, Susan. Ta-da, Jimmy, I'm going.
0: Going? You're halfway round the bend. Oh, I'll go and see what my mum's doing. Hello? Somebody's left the phone off the hook. Oh, heck. It was me. Hello? Anybody there?
10: Of course I am.
0: Ozzy, you've been waiting all this time.
10: You say that a lot.
0: No, I said, hang on, you big twit. Anyway, there was one thing I wanted to say.
10: What was that?
0: Goodbye. I bet he's got through his supper while he's been waiting. Mom, are you asleep?
9: No, but if you'll keep quiet for 10 minutes, I will be. Please just sit down in the chair and have a rest, eh?
0: Oh, all right. I may as well. There's nobody to play with. But I do feel a bit tired myself. I don't think I should have had that fifth helping of Christmas pudding.
9: Yes, well, just close your eyes for 5 minutes, will you?
0: Oh, that's all well. Oh. Oh, it's funny how it just comes over you. Oh. Oh. Well, we'll all be able to get a good sleep tomorrow while we're watching Susan's pantomime. Oh.

0: Janella, what's the matter with you?
1: Everybody's going to the ball and leaving me at home. They'll all be having a wonderful time, and I'll be alone and miserable in this dark, cold kitchen with the fire nearly out.
0: Well, it's no good just sitting there crying.
1: Oh, what else can I do?
0: Go out and collect some firewood for a start.
1: Oh, Button, why are you so mean to me?
0: Because you remind me of my sister. Oh, I'm sorry, Susanella. You won't be lonely. I'll stay with you and cheer you up.
1: Nothing can cheer me up.
0: Oh, now, Susanella, don't cry. I'll let you play with me white mice.
1: I don't want those horrid things.
0: Look, I'll stand on my head and make you laugh.
1: No.
0: Well, you stand on your head and make me laugh. All right, I'll do me that Adam face for you. Say, won't you, won't you, I'm giving you honey. Wish you want him all off by me.
1: Oh!
0: Yes, you're right, he makes me cry as well.
2: Susanella, where's that daughter of mine? Susanella?
0: Hey, hope it's your dad, Baron Jock Hardup.
1: Oh, I'm a fly. I haven't finished dressing his stuff for the ball yet.
0: Poor lass. She's got a hard, cruel favor.
3: Button, have you seen my daughter, Susanella? My kilt should have been ready by now.
0: Oh, she's got your kilt ready. She's just gone to give this foreign a home perm.
3: Now, Button, I want no impertinence from you.
0: I'm sorry, Baron, but I do think you're hard on poor Susanella.
3: Oh, well, I could bring her a sweetmeat home from the ball, and tomorrow I'll give her a farthing to go and spend at the ribbon shop.
0: A farthing? You're getting reckless, aren't you? That's two you've given her in 6 months.
3: Well, I've come into a bit of money.
0: Hello, you've been at the palace again playing bingo.
4: Who's that wicked Judy, Susanella?
3: Oh, I'm clear enough. It's my daughter, Harriet.
0: Yes, Liverpool's Helen of Troy. Dockside Harriet. The face that frightened a thousand sailors.
4: Ah, there you are, Button. Where's that lazy Susanella? I want her to help to get me ready for the ball. Prince Charming will see me at my best.
0: With a sack over your head.
4: What? You cheeky young snipperwapper. If I wasn't a lady, I'd belt your lugs with me dolly bag.
0: Well, you and your sister are always picking on Susanella.
4: Oh, don't mention my sister Theodora chasing after Prince Charming the way she does. Making bull's eyes at him. The painted jazzy belly. As though the prince would go looking for her after he's seen me.
0: After he's seen you, he'll be looking for a bucket.
1: Here you are, Father. Here's your kilt.
4: Oh, that's Susanella. Out there. I'll go and grab her first. Don't you tell Theodora where I've gone.
0: Don't worry. I'll tell you you've gone to the barber's to get your face combed.
5: Someday I'll find someone.
0: Hey, Vera Lynn, do you mind going somewhere else? You're frightening my mice.
5: Now then, Button, let's have no unpleasantness. Today I am a happy girl, but tonight I shall be in the prince's arms.
0: Well, if you sing like that, you'll be chucked out before closing time.
5: Never mind the joke, Button. Where is that good-for-nothing Susanella?
0: Look, Theodora, why don't you leave her alone? Tell me what you want and I'll do it.
5: Oh, you couldn't. I want my eyebrows plucking.
0: Well, I'll do them. Sit down while I get the pliers.
5: No, you don't. When you see that girl, send her to me. I want my hair doing in a new style.
0: You ought to have a pony's tail.
5: Do you think it would suit me?
0: Why not? You've got a face like a horse.

0: done your best, dear Button, but it's no use. You can't help me.
1: Help! I am the fairy godmother.
2: Well, open the door next time. When you walked through that wall, I nearly went up it.
1: Fear not, Susanella. You shall go to the ball. In coach and horses with footmen tall. In diamonds and silk you will dance, you will sup.
3: What does this mean?
2: Your eight drawers have come up.
3: But I am only a poor girl. How can I get all these wonderful things?
2: I'm the never, never.
1: My magic will make all this come true. But heed this warning I give to you. When midnight strikes, my power all has flown. So after that, you're strictly on your own.
3: Oh, I'll do whatever you say, Fairy Godmother. If only I can go to the ball and see Prince Charming.
1: Boy, a pumpkin large now bring to me. 'Twill make the coach, as you will see. For horses, rats with snow-white fleeces.
2: We've got no rats. 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
1: That must do. I'm short of time. 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Behold!
0: Oh, Button, look at my dress, my diamonds, the pony.

0: 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Do you fancy a game of leapfrog?
1: It's no use trying to make me happy. Here I am, sitting in the kitchen in my rags, and they're all at the ball, dancing and having a banquet.
0: Well, we've done the hokey-cokey, and you've had a piece of cheese out of the mouse's cage. What more can I do?
1: I know.

0: By Jove. 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I must be going daft. Stuck outside this palace gates, I'm freezing stiff. Well, they're all in there living it up. Oh, still. Only a few more minutes to midnight. Then I get relieved. It's enough to freeze the flippers off a penguin.
1: Good evening.
0: Come here, you.
1: I've just washed it.
0: Clear off. Servants aren't allowed at the ball.
1: No, I'm Buttons. I work for Baron Hardup.
0: Don't mention that old skinflint. I helped him and his ugly daughters out of a coach, carried his backpacks upstairs, and when I held my hand out, he shook it and said, Merry Christmas.
1: What did you say?
0: Nothing. As he walked downstairs, I trod on his kilt and let the new year in. You're not going in there.
1: Oh, get off me, you big soft Nelly.
0: Don't you call me a Nelly. My name's Bert.
1: Bert? In those silk stockings and daughters, you look more like a Charlie.
0: Look, this is a footman's uniform. I'm the prince's head footman.
1: Just a minute. Is your name Higginbottom?
0: No, Winterbottom.
1: I'm not surprised in that uniform.
0: Now, clear off.
1: No, I've got to go and tell Susan Ella it's nearly midnight.
0: You don't need to bother. She can hear the clock.
1: Oh, you've done it now. A minute ago, Susan Ella will be dancing with the prince in a beautiful gown. And now she'll be doing the samba in a shimmy.
2: Everything's ruined. It's all over. Oh, Buttons, I'm all in rags again. Where's the coach? I must get home.
1: Well, keep running. Won't be much fun trying to ride that pumpkin.
2: Oh, my world is in ruins. Farewell, my princess.
3: Stop her. Stop her. Where's she gone? I'll follow her to the end of the earth.
0: My mistake.
3: You are. I'm a gale.
4: Prince Charming.
1: Well, you could have fooled me.
4: The owner of this shoe I'll see, the maid I dance with at the ball. When I find her, we will wed.
1: He's as just as I'll feel.
4: Charming. Here. Will you belt up, Buttons? My royal decree is that I, Alfred Charming, will take as my blushing bride the owner of this crystal flipper.
5: Quiet, Raffles. His royal nibs hasn't finished yet.
4: In other words, I will wed whatever maid the flipper slips.
3: Shut up. Look, we've had enough trouble with you getting me drawbridge up and down to crack your walnuts.
4: I will continue. As I was saying.
1: I'll tell him. Whoever gets the slipper on gets Babbling Bird here and the best of British luck.
5: Come back. Let the dog see the rabbit.
6: Oh, no. I'm going first.
5: Here, Dora, it's unladylike to push, so keep back or I'll shove your face in.
7: No, my dear daughters, you mustn't squabble in front of the prince. Forgive them, your highness, at whom they're just two young turtle doves.
1: From here, they look like two old crows. What about Susan Ella? Let her tie the slipper on.
8: Let it be so. The testing time begins. For I have planned that her true love shall win. My magic power lets no mortal mock.
5: How would you like that wand around your clock? Hey, give us a shoe. It's on!
1: Yes, on your big toe. You couldn't put your foot inside another's hobnail boot.
4: Let the next one try.
1: This is it. Come on, Susan Ella. Stand by, everybody, for the big cheer.
9: It's no good. It doesn't fit me.
1: Of course it does. It's in the story.
4: Hey, this summer's gone wrong. You were the one that fluttered your soap.
3: The soap is a place.
1: Oh, shut up.
2: It's I won the prince.
1: You what?
2: Look, it's on. I claim the prince as my spouse.
4: Oh, boy. Well, there's nothing else for it, then. We'll have to do the finale. Are you ready?
2: Yes.
4: One, two, three.

0: party's all over, folks. Here with the wands. Don't some fairy godmothers have them?
1: Those involved with the Pickerel kids this week were Peter Sinclair's grandfather, Patricia Burke's mother, Leonard Williams as both Theodore Claythorpe and Harry Whittle, Danny Ross as Alfie Hall, Diana Day as Susan, and Tony Melody as Mr. Higginbotham. At the piano was Harry Haywood. The recorded program written by James Casey and Frank Roscoe was produced by James Casey and starred Jimmy Pickerel as the kid himself.
0: I woke up from that nightmare just in time for the party. I'm sorry you couldn't all have got in our front room because we had a smashing time. Mr. Claythorpe brought his tape recorder, and at the end of the party, he recorded us all singing a Christmas song. I've got it here. I'll switch it on. Maybe you'd like to join in with us. And I hope you've all had as nice a Christmas as we have. See you next week. Eh?

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3: Oh, you're in early, Mr. Lamb. It's only 10:30.
4: I know, Mildred, but there's a lot to be done.
3: What? You mean you're actually working? Oh, won't you be having your usual nap before 11, please?
4: No. I'll have to see how it goes. We're assisting customs and excise, you know.
3: Oh, I say.
4: We're helping them collect value-added tax, you know, VAT.
3: How that? Do you know, I've never understood what that's all about.
4: That makes 50 million of us. But we've got to have it to reduce unemployment.
3: Is that what it's for? I thought it was to put up the cost of living.
4: Well, that too, of course, but fighting unemployment's the main thing. VAT needs an awful lot of people to run it, and if we didn't have it, they'd all be out of work.
3: Oh, yeah, that's true.
5: Morning, Joe. Morning, Mildred.
3: Morning, sir. Yes.
5: Sorry I'm a little bit on the late side. Had some trouble with my back this morning.
4: Trouble with your back?
5: Yes, couldn't seem to get it off the mattress. Yes, I dropped into the stores on the way up and collected this VAT calculator. As issued to VAT inspectors.
4: Ah, that should be useful. I suppose you use these knobs to set the figures.
5: That's right, and that disc is for storing information.
3: And what's the big spike on the end for?
5: That's for poking people who won't pay up.
4: I've been answering these VAT queries from the public one.
5: Oh, well done.
4: Lady says, I forgot to deduct 8% from my profits for VAT, so I'll be in trouble when the taxman calls. For £6,000, what should I take off?
5: What did you reply?
4: I said, take everything off and hope for the best.
5: I see.
3: I'll bet go and bring in your 11s.
4: I want to finish this VAT job so I can start my article for the staff magazine.
5: Oh, not again, too. I thought you gave up when the editor rejected your last piece. It was rather rude, wasn't he?
4: Well, he did say he had to rewrite it before they could throw it away.
5: Yes, that was it. Mm.
4: But he added a very helpful P.S. He said if I sent him any more of my stuff, he'd tell me what I could do with it. Anyway, I've hit on a subject that's sure to interest him.
5: Oh, really? What's that?
4: I'm going to write a history of this ministry building. It was started in the reign of Henry IV, Part One, you know.
5: Really? Not Norman?
4: No, Henry. I've asked the people in archives to let me have any historical documents they can find.
5: Oh, well, I suppose it can't do any harm. But remember, now remember, we must make a success of this VAT job.
4: Yes.
5: We don't want Sir Gregory getting cross again.
4: Oh, I don't think there's any way to stop him. Sooner or later, he'll poke his ghastly face round the door and say,
6: I want a word with you two.
4: That's exactly what the ugly old brute will say.
6: Two.
4: Oh, dear. It is the ugly old brute.
6: What?
4: Not you, Sir Gregory.
6: Be quiet, man, and listen. Yes. This new VAT handbook you've had printed.
5: Ah, yes, sir.
6: There's a footnote printed on the cover.
5: Oh, quite so, sir, yes. As I recall, it says VAT inspectors must always be consulted before 6.
4: We wanted people to know the office hours.
6: Indeed. Well, look at this misprint. Your cover, in fact, states, VAT inspectors must always be consulted before 6.
5: Oh, dear, that's rather unfortunate.
4: On the other hand, it could be a new source of revenue.
6: Stop! Silence, Lamb. This is a monumental blunder. There's a public outcry, questions in the House, letters in the press, and six more film stars have gone to live in Switzerland. Well, now, let me tell you this. One more slip-up, and I'll have you touring the North Sea oil rigs without a boat.
4: Thank you, sir.
6: Right.
5: Well, no fear, Sir Gregory. We have things well in hand. We're about to start collecting unpaid VAT.
6: And not before time. Unpaid debts and taxes are bringing this country to its knees.
4: Well, at least he didn't chuck anything at us this time.
6: And stop talking about me behind my back.
4: No, sir. Yes, sir. Please don't throw your pen at me again, Sir Gregory. You broke the nib last time.
6: Ah!
4: Oh, and you've done it this time, too.
3: Are all these old documents yours, Mr. Lamb?
4: They're on loan to me, yes. Those two chaps from archives brought them up.
3: They look really ancient, don't they? All yellow and crumbling.
4: And the documents are pretty old, too. Some go back 300 years.
3: And you're using them for your article?
4: That's right, Mildred. This one shows there was a general assistance department here in 1675.
3: What, you mean just like ours?
4: There, do you see?
3: Here, this old writing in, off strange. The office of General Affiftance and Fundry Doings.
4: Yes, you see, an S was very often an F in those days. It's all historical.
3: Cool. With one or two words, it could get hysterical.
4: Listen to this. The office is administered by one Derek Fitzderrick, a tardy fellow these winter mornings.
3: Oh, I say. Oh, and look here. He hath with him Master Richard Lambkin, a naughty knave who doth fritter his time on silly writing.
4: They are affifted by the wench Mildred, who doth bring them every hour a great quaffing of tea, which doth pleaf them mightily.
3: Yeah, I wonder if they had a boss like Sir Gregory Pitkin in them days.
4: Well, there's a reference here to a Squire Gregory Pigskin, who doth make malcontent and discord, and doth hurl infulf and quill penf at Master Richard.
3: Fancy. What sort of work did they do?
4: According to this scroll, they were helping customs and excise, collecting taxes, it says, from divers merchants in the City of London.
3: Well, that's just like you and Mr. Lennox Brown. Oh, they were very thorough, weren't they? Some of these old tax bills are still marked for immediate attention.
4: My word. Are they?
5: Morning, Tor. Hello, Mildred.
4: Shut the door, Juan. All my papers are blowing on the floor.
5: Oh, don't fuss, too. We'll soon pick them up. What are they, anyway? VAT bills? Hello. This one's marked unpaid.
3: Oh, that bill's 300 years old, sir. Mr. Lamb got it for research.
5: I don't care how old it is, Mildred. It was sent out by this office and it hasn't been paid.
4: But there wasn't any value-added tax in those days.
5: It says here in black and white VAT. It's due from a London brewery.
4: Oh, wait a minute. That must be the brewery VAT tax. I've just read about it in these old documents. Brewers paid a tax on the number of firkins sold.
5: Well, this brewery still owes us 3 pence. And what are they called? Oh, yes. Man, Tipples and Greaves.
3: The firm may not exist now, sir. They may be debunked.
5: Of course they exist. I've seen their building in Pudding Lane. They make that extra strong beer with the slogan, Ale and Farewell.
4: But we can't go and bother them just for 3 pence.
5: We're civil servants, too. It's our duty to bother people. And it's not just 3 pence. With compound interest over the years, it's now a large amount.
4: How much, I wonder? We'd never be able to work out a sum like that.
5: Just leave it to me.
3: Leave it to you, sir? But it took you 4 days to work out the tea money. And then your answer was in square yards.
5: No, Mildred, I have this pocket calculator. It's electronic, you see. I just press the right buttons and the answer lights up on this little screen.
4: Well, what fun.
5: Now, this will show us what the brewery owes. Now, then, let's see. 3 pence multiplied by 1,200 divided by 4, say 5%. There we are.
4: What does it say on the screen, man?
5: It says, you've made a boo-boo, mate, try again. I knew these calculators were no good.
3: Well, look, perhaps the accounts department could work it out for us.
5: Yes, good idea. Give them something to do. Then we'll call on these people and collect what they owe.
4: I'll give the brewery a ring. We'd better arrange to see their managing director.
7: You wanted to see me, Mr. Tipples. I said you wanted to see me.
6: There's two ministry men coming to the brewery on behalf of Customs and Excise.
7: Two ministry men? Making trouble, I suppose. I said trouble, I suppose.
6: Aye, like as not. I hope the accounts are in order.
7: Oh, yes, yes. I balanced the books at the end of the month. I said I balanced the books at the end of the month.
6: I don't care if you balance the books at the end of your nose. As long as we don't owe any tax.
7: Well, I assure you, everything's in order, Mr. Tipples. I said everything...
6: All right, lad. Don't stand there fingering your ledger. It sounds like they're here. You'd best show them in.
7: Oh, right. This way, gents. I said this way, gents.
8: Good afternoon. I'm Lennox Brown, General Assistance Department. This is my junior colleague here, this is Lamb.
9: How do you do?
6: The worse for seeing you. What's all this about?
8: Mr. Tipples, recent investigations have revealed that your firm owes the government money.
6: It's a lie. Good day to you.
9: Good day, Mr. Tipples. It's been nice.
8: Dick, too. Come back here at once. Now, Mr. Tipples, I have the document with me, and it clearly states that this brewery owes the ministry 3 pence.
6: 3 pence? By yuck, it's an insult. I've a good mind to give you a mouthful of knuckle.
7: Keep calm, Mr. Tipples. Remember your blood.
6: Oh, wash your row, Greaves. No, no, wait. You can help for once. Go and look up our records. Check if we do owe them 3 pence.
7: Well, what year does this refer to? I say, what year?
9: 1675.
7: You what? I thought he said 1675. I said, I thought he said 1675.
6: He did. I don't know if this is some sort of joke, but by heck, we're going to sort it out. And then I'll sort them out. Go and look up the files for 1675.
7: Right, Mr. Tipples. I said...
8: You realize, of course, that when I said the debt was 3 pence, I was referring to the original sum 300 years ago.
9: Allowing for compound interest, our accounts department tells us it's now £210.
8: Well, of course, we're inclined to be generous. We'll knock off the £10.
6: Oh, you pinstripe parasites. Not better to do than dig up tax debts from 300 years back. By heck, you'll have to be dug up in a minute. I'll hammer you both into the ground.
8: Mr. Dibble. I'm beginning to detect a hint of hostility in your manner.
7: Well, here we are, then. I found the file for 1675. I said I found...
6: All right. All right, Greaves. Did we pay the VAT tax or not?
7: No, we didn't.
6: We didn't?
8: There you are. You do owe us money.
7: No, we didn't pay tax because it wasn't due. We didn't get paid for the beer.
6: What? What do you mean, someone owes us money?
7: Yes. I said yes.
6: Well, who?
7: Well, according to our 1675 file, this threepence was due on beer sold to a London office. See, it says, beer supplied to the office, I said office, of General Affiftance for their annual Christmas party. They never settled our bill.
6: Oh, aye. How much was it?
7: £200. I said, £200.
6: General Assistance Office, that's your lot, isn't it?
8: Yes, in a way.
6: So you owe us money.
9: But we couldn't possibly pay £200.
6: Who said £200?
9: He said £200.
6: £200? 3 centuries ago. Allowing for compound interest, the amount due must now be... pass me my calculator, Greaves.
7: Here you are, Mr. Tipples.
6: Thank you now. £200, 300 years, 93 days standard interest and things like that. There's your answer, lit up on the little screen. You see? You now owe us £3.5 million and 43 pence. But we're inclined to be generous. We'll knock off the 3 pence.

0: Are you sure we should tell Sir Gregory? This $3.5 million debt's the sort of thing that upsets him.
1: Well, he'll have to be told, too. I mean, it's a ministry debt. It's got to be paid. Sir Gregory should be very pleased we've been so conscientious.
0: Well, I'll stay near the door in case he's only slightly pleased.
2: Come.
3: Oh, good morning, Sir Gregory. May we have a little word with you, sir?
2: Oh, you haven't come crawling to ask for a rise, have you?
0: No, Sir Gregory. But now that you mention...
2: Oh, silence, lad. The only rise you'll get will be on the end of my boot.
0: Thank you, sir.
2: Well,
1: you did mention the other day, Sir Gregory, that your outstanding debts should be paid promptly.
2: Yes.
1: Unpaid debts and taxes, you said, are bringing this country to its knees.
2: Yes, yes, those were my very words.
1: Yes, sir. Well, now, we assume that also applies to ministry debts.
2: Ministry debts? Well, of course, if there were any, which is highly unlikely, I mean, what...
0: There is one small ministry debt, Sir Gregory, which is somewhat overdue.
2: More than 6 months?
0: Yes, a little more than 6 months.
2: To whom is the money owed?
1: To a brewery, Sir Gregory. Man, Tipples and Greaves.
2: I see. Now, I suppose they sent us liquor for the office party last Christmas.
0: Not exactly last Christmas, sir.
2: No, well, we'd better pay them and have done with it. Now, where's the treasury checkbook? Ah, here we are. Now then, how much do we owe them?
1: Yes, Sir Gregory, the actual amount may cause you some surprise.
2: Well, not more than £9, I hope. The Treasury don't like double figures paid out on Friday.
0: It is actually more than £9, huh?
2: What? Well, not 10, surely.
1: We can honestly say not 10. I'm afraid it's a trifle more than that.
0: Perhaps we should write down the actual figure on a very long piece of paper.
2: Don't stop all this nonsense. How much do we owe this blasted brewery? I demand to know now.
1: £3.5 million. Pounds.
0: Sir.
4: £3.5 million.
2: £3.5 million?
0: And 43 pence, but we beat them down to 40.
1: It's an old debt, sir, dating back to 1675. With compound interest, the original sum has grown somewhat.
0: But knowing your views on debts, we knew you'd want to pay up.
2: I shall not pay one penny. Not one half penny. And that's final.
0: They threatened drastic action if we didn't pay, Sir Gregory.
2: The only drastic action will come from me, Lem. I'm going to take you both to that door and kick you up the passage.
1: Before you do that, sir, I'd like to point out that my junior colleague is right. We could face a court action, sir. I mean, Mr. Tipples says he'll sue us.
0: And he looks a real sewer.
2: Court action? Don't be absurd. They'll never take this to court.
5: Silence in court. Silence in court. Be upstanding in the case of Man, Tipples and Greaves Brewers Limited versus the office of General of Fifthens, now known as the General Assistance Department, Whitehall. His Honour presiding, Mr. Justice Luck.
1: Sir Gregory, you told us they'd never bring this to court.
2: Well, I may have said that, yes, but this is merely a routine gesture, a formality. They've no chance of squeezing £3.5 million from the government. I know the judge. Oh, Justice Luck, sir, a member of my club.
1: Oh, good.
2: Watch this, Lennox Brown.
1: Yes.
2: I'll give the judge a secret Masonic sign, and then we'll be on the winning side.
1: Oh, how lovely.
2: There, I've done it.
0: He's seen you, Sir Gregory. He's looking at you over the top of his spectacles.
5: There's a rather stout, florid man making obscene gestures at the bench. I call upon a police officer to remove him from my court. I'll consider his punishment later.
2: But, my lord!
5: Be quiet, officer. Eject that hooligan at once. I now call upon the counsel for the plaintiff to outline his client's case.
1: To eat up your lunch and behave yourself. That waitress has got her eye on you. She doesn't like you building houses with their sugar lumps.
0: Sorry, man, but I've always had this creative streak.
1: Yes, well, very well. Now, listen. Now, pay attention. Yes. Now, you'll be called as first witness, listen, this afternoon. Now, you're sure you know what to do?
0: Oh, of course I do. I know how to behave. I've seen lots of court plays on TV. I can't wait to get into that witness box.
4: Now, will you please answer my questions as briefly as possible? You are Richard Canterbury Lamb?
0: I do. I mean, I am.
4: And you work at the General Assistance Department in Whitehall?
0: Sometimes.
4: Sometimes?
0: Well, I work if I have to. When that stout, florid man is bullying me.
4: I see. Now, will you tell the court in your own words how and when you found this invoice?
0: Your worship, your honor, your courtship. I only wish to be understood, to be treated as a human being, with rights, with feelings, with hopes, and with fears. If you tickle me, do I not bleed? It is a far, far better thing I do than ever before in the field of human conflict. As God is my witness, sentence me, and you sentence my generation.
1: You really made a fool of yourself. I was so embarrassed I hid my face in my bowler hat.
0: Well, those two policemen had no right to drag me from the witness box.
1: You're lucky too many white coats didn't drag you from the court.
0: I was only trying to be like Margaret Lockwood in that film.
1: You are not Margaret Lockwood. Even if there is a slight resemblance.
0: I shall take it up with the Council for Civil Liberties.
1: Nonsense, too. You've taken enough liberties already. Now, luckily, I am the next witness. I'll show you how to behave.
6: You are Derek Eric Savage Lennox Brown?
3: I have that honor.
1: And may I be permitted to say, madam, how attractive you look in that very becoming wig and gown?
7: Will the witness please confine his remarks to the matter in hand?
1: My pleasure, Your Honor. And you look extremely smart, too.
6: You are employed in an executive capacity in the General Assistance Department?
1: That is true, madam. But may I say that although I am now a senior official of high standing, my career began there in 1940 in a humble position. I well remember the day I commenced work as a civil servant. July the 14th. A Tuesday, if my memory serves me correctly. I should have begun on the Monday, but I had a sore throat. It was, I need hardly add, a different scene from that which we know today. And it was thus that I found a totally new use for ministry forms.
6: Mr. Lennox Brown, you've now been in the witness box for 3 hours.
1: My word, doesn't time fly? Well, that brings me then, madam, to my second week in the civil service. I remember well sitting there...
7: Perhaps this witness had better give his evidence in writing.
2: You two buffoons ruined everything.
0: We did our best, Sir Gregory. That judge was biased. It was jolly unfair barring us from the court.
1: And fancy fining you £10 for contempt.
0: Has he announced his decision on our case?
2: He has, Lamb. We have to pay the brewery.
1: £3.5 million, eh?
2: No, Lennox Brown. The judge insisted on allowing for inflation over the last 300 years. We now have to pay $3,000 million.
0: $3,000 million's quite a lot, isn't it?
1: Still, I mean, if we've got to pay it, that's it. I suppose the government will print extra money.
2: We'll get no help from the government. The PM's very anti-civil service, ever since we put VAT on shorty raincoats. No, he says this is our debt, and the ministry must find the money.
1: But how on earth can we raise 3,000 million?
0: We could have a raffle. Or a coffee morning. Or I could sell my collection of matchbox labels. I've got over a dozen.
2: No, be quiet, man. Now, the PM suggested various ways of getting the money. We're to sell some ministry buildings for a start.
1: Oh, good gracious.
2: Well, he says desperate cases need desperate remedies. He's determined. determined to make us suffer.

0: And here is the news read by Edward Cole. The civil service is in grave financial straits, following judgment against them for £3,000,000,000. The sale of Whitehall buildings continues. The Foreign Office is to become a luxury hotel. And the Home Office will open as a supermarket in the Nosharama chain. Displaced ministry staff are having to work in Hyde Park, most of them under canvas, but some in an old brick building, described by a spokesman as a great convenience. In the remaining offices, many workers have started cottage industries to raise funds. Secretaries are weaving and spinning coarse yarns. Executives are learning basket work, and many government premises are full of crude little baskets.
1: Well, never mind, sir. At least our office hasn't been sold.
2: Well, hardly surprising, is it? The developers took one look inside and said they wouldn't have it as a gift.
3: Pity the furniture had to go. It's no fun sitting on these orange boxes.
1: Yeah, that reminds me. They're taking the filing cabinets tomorrow. I'd better finish sorting them papers.
2: Yes, right you are, Mildred, and then you can fetch our elevenses.
1: Well, I'll do what I can, sir, but there ain't much bread and water left.
3: There's some crusts in the map cupboard, Mildred. I got them from the ducks in the park.
1: Righty-ho, sir. Oh, and there's an old man in the corridor, sir, barefoot and in rags. I think he's gathering firewood. Shall I send him away?
2: No, you'd better not. That's Sir Gregory.
3: Do you think he's coming in here, one?
2: Well, there's no need to be nervous, too. He hasn't the strength to throw anything at you.
4: Now then, you two.
2: Come in, Sir Gregory. It's warmer in here. We're burning old files.
4: I don't care about anything anymore. I'm just a foolish old man.
3: Oh, now, Sir Gregory, you mustn't say that. Even though it's true.
2: It's not your fault the ministry's bankrupt, sir.
1: Here, listen, everyone. Look what I found.
2: Ooh, is it something we can eat, Mildred?
1: No, sir. Among them old papers are Mr. Lamb's. Look, it's a copy of a letter.
2: Hmm? It's dated 1675 and addressed to that brewery.
1: It's a complaint from Richard Lambkin, sir. He says that beer for the party never arrived.
5: Good grief. Do you see what this means?
3: They don't owe any tax.
5: And we don't owe any money.
1: Because the beer was never delivered.
3: We're saved.
5: We don't have to raise 3,000 million.
3: Everything's all right. Aren't you pleased, Sir Gregory?
6: Pleased? When you made us suffer all this for nothing, let me get my hands on you.
5: No, no, no. I'll pay you.

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1: Thick milk chocolate for your delight?
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1: Nougat and caramel golden light? 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
15: 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Transcribed direct from Hollywood with Les Brown and his band of renown. Our singing star, Margaret Whiting. Our special guest, Jane Wyman. And here he is.

0: you very much. Ladies and gentlemen, here I am again with another message about milk, the healthiest drink in the world. Now, milk is so loaded with vitamins, if you drink a glass of it every day, it'll keep me going. But I want to tell you, I see by the trade papers, they're expecting the biggest year ever at Las Vegas. Las Vegas, that's an old Spanish term meaning goodbye forever. Now, you notice in the newspaper ads, they always call it Colorful Las Vegas. Colorful, that's because you go over there to get a tan, leave in the red, and come home with the blues. I didn't know we had that many winners here tonight. But it's pretty over there in the desert, especially at dusk when the purple shadows creep across the painted desert and the golden sun slowly sinks behind the green of the cables. I've never seen that. I loved it over there. I played it smart this time. I came back with everything I went down there with, except my money. I played number 7 on the roulette wheel all evening, and it never came up once. I got so mad when I was leaving, I flicked my cigarette ashes on it. The ball dropped in number 7, and I won 36 piles of ashes. But how you can get clipped down there? I only had one white shirt with me, so at night I washed it and hung it outside my window to dry. A croupier looked over the gambling room and said, "No fair surrendering." Las Vegas has a wonderful slogan, fun in the sun, then the evening it's bed in the depth, and then you go home and sleep in the streets. I said to the manager of the casino, "I love this desert area." He said, "Good, we'll see that you go home with your pockets full of it." And all I think about in Las Vegas is gambling. I wasn't feeling good, so I went to a doctor. He looked me over carefully, pulled out his wallet, slapped it on the table, said, 8 to 5, you got a spotted liver. And I've taken the bet, but I didn't care for his terms. He wanted approval with an autopsy. Autopsy. He wanted to look. Jack Benny was at the roulette table. Of course, he doesn't gamble. He just stands there feeling the money. But finally, he couldn't resist it, so he opened his purse and pulled out a dollar bill. I don't know how long it had been in there, but George Washington was wearing a knee-length beard. Was there too. I'd never have known it. Only one of the dice rolled under the table. I had to roll them over to see if I'd made my point. But there's other attractions besides gambling down there. All the chorus girls are gorgeous. They kept winking at me all during the show. And if you don't believe it, ask Cary Grant. He was sitting right beside me. The nice thing about Las Vegas is that you don't have to gamble. I didn't go in the gambling room at all the first day I was there, and the manager of the hotel didn't say a word. He didn't say a word. He just stood out in the road and pointed. The other day, I had some trouble with a wise guy motorcycle cop. I denied I went through a red light, and he thought I was lying just because he found it in my front seat. And the new models are so automatic that pretty soon we'll have cars running around without drivers. Of course, we've had that in California for years. Some of the new cars are getting smaller and smaller. Yesterday, I was almost run over by a convertible roller skate with a windshield. One new car even has a television set in the rear window. It's very convenient for motorcycle cops. While they're chasing you, they can watch Dragnet. I was driving down Sunset Boulevard behind a midget car when it suddenly disappeared down a sewer grating. I yelled, "Is everything okay?" And the driver yelled back, "Yeah, I'm headed for Santa Monica, and I make faster time floating." Do, re, mi, fa, sol, la, ti, do, do, do, do, do, do. I think I got too much dough in my re, mi, fa, sol, la. Do, re, mi, fa, sol, la, ti, do.
1: Hey, Bob, I...
0: Do, re, mi, fa, sol, la. Sola, sola. Sola, ti, do.
2: Rob, what are you doing?
0: I was just brushing up on my singing, Bill.
2: Sounds like you were using a wire brush. What's the idea, Rob?
0: Well, Bill, I've been thinking about my career.
2: What about it? What did you have in mind for your career?
0: Well, I think I could be a successful singer.
2: You a singer?
1: Hi, fellas.
0: Hello, Maggie.
2: Hi, Maggie. I have some very large news for you. Bob is thinking of becoming a singer.
1: Well, what do you figure to do? Become another Lonzer or a Pinzer?
2: Why not both?
0: What do you mean, Bill?
2: Well, when you sing, it sounds like Lonzer's just been stuck with a Pinzer.
1: Bob, you know something? It takes training to be a singer. Now, I know.
0: I realize that.
1: You're going to need a vocal coach. Have you decided on one yet?
0: Not yet, Maggie. I was going to ask you about that.
1: Well, there's a great teacher in town. Maybe you know him. Professor Hermann von Hickenlofer.
0: Hickenlofer sounds like something you eat with sauerkraut. Is he good?
1: Oh, he's sensational. He's helped lots of singers. Wait a minute. I'll write out his address for you.
0: Oh, fine. I think I'll run over and see him right now. So long, Bill. So long, Maggie. Well, I guess this must be Professor Hickenlofer's studio. It says, Institute of Voice Culture and Study of the Vocal Art, Bach Beer on Draft. I'll go in. Oh, excuse me, sir. Are you...
3: Close the door, Don Cooper. I'm going to catch a cold in my head.
0: I'm awfully sorry. Are you Professor Hickenlofer?
3: Yeah, that's right. I'm Professor Hermann von Hickenlofer, internationally famous teacher of concert singing, Wagnerian opera, and babysitter for the Bell sisters.
0: Kid must have gotten a hold of a loaded wiener schnitzel. Then I guess this must be the place. Say, Professor... Professor Hickenlofer, do you have any special method of teaching?
3: Ach, yeah, sure. Mein system is based on correcting the breathing, so there's a free use of cranial tone amplification, which allows the pharynx and the larynx to produce arpeggios, obligatos, crescendos, and glissandos.
0: Oh, I see.
3: You mean you understand that?
0: Oh, sure.
3: Then please explain it to me. Look, Maya. Here's what you ought to do now. Sing something for me, and then I'm going to tell you what I think of your wife.
0: Oh, what shall I sing?
3: But how about singing Das schöne Umlaut von des Himmelstors, du lieber Mädchenkind, immer bist mir ein Hagen, liebst mir ein Zug.
0: What does that mean?
3: Chloe.
0: No, I can't sing, Chloe. I'll try something else, like Glowworm, maybe.
3: No, wait. My God, it's such an idea. I'm going to sing that Glowworm for you first, and then you're going to see how it really should be sung. Hmm? Now you're going to hear a voice with real quality. Now listen to this. Glow, little Glowworm, glimmer. Glow, little Glowworm, glimmer.
0: You got it all right.
3: Got what?
0: Worms.
3: All right, Schweinhund. If you're going to be such a wise guy, let me hear what you can do.
0: Okay. Glow, little glowworm. Glimmer, glimmer. Glow, little glowworm. Glimmer, glimmer. Well, Professor?
3: Well, I hear the noise like that once before. The time my wife got caught in the garbage disposal.
0: That's what you think, huh?
3: Yeah. Maya, when it comes to singing, believe me, you are nothing. Absolutely nothing. You are worse than nothing, because to be nothing, you got to be something, and you ain't something because you is nothing.
0: Are you kidding? I've got a pretty fair voice.
3: Yeah, you got a fine set of pipes, so please go see a plumber, will you? Out of my studio.
0: Now, wait a minute.
3: Out.

0: Jane. Jane Wyman. Gosh, it's nice to see you, Jane.
1: Oh, thanks, Bob. Say, didn't you just come out of Professor Hickenlooper's studio?
0: Yeah. Do you know old Limburger Head?
1: Helping me with my singing. Say, what are you doing in there?
0: Oh, it's something new, Jane. I've decided to try and develop my singing talent.
1: What brought this on?
0: Well, I've been neglecting my talent, that's all. I'm not just the kind of a guy that can stand still while other people go ahead. Hey, wait a minute. I just got a sensational idea.
1: What is it?
0: Well, you're a success as a singer. You've made lots of wonderful records. How would it be if you and I teamed up?
1: The flu certainly does strange things to people.
0: It's a great idea. Do you know what it would mean if you did an act with me?
1: Yeah, but I'm not ready to get out of show business.
0: No. No, please, Jane, look.
1: But, Bob, you just don't decide to be a singer and then do it. It takes special ability and talent.
0: That's true, Jane.
1: Well, I know. I've sung with lots of people. I've even made a record with Bing.
0: Welcome back to the land of the living.
1: Well, I don't think it would work, Bob.
0: Oh, I bet I know why you're skeptical. You haven't heard me sing yet. Well, here, I'll give you a little sample. Get this now. Glow, little glowworm, glimmer, glimmer. Glow, little glowworm, glimmer, glimmer. You understand that up to now I've just been singing to keep my hand in.
1: Sounds more like you got your foot in it.
0: Why not give it a chance? I think I know where I can get it as one tryout engagement.
1: Well, I guess there'd be nothing wrong with a tryout.
0: You mean you'll do it?
1: All right.
0: Oh, that's wonderful. You and I doing an act together. I can't believe it. I'm going to pinch you to see if I'm awake.
1: Pinch me? You're supposed to pinch yourself.
0: That's the old way.
2: That's Les Brown bringing on a
0: Margaret Whiting.

0: gentlemen, in an unguarded moment, Jane Wyman promised to do a nightclub act with Bob. Let's go now to Jane's home in Beverly Hills, where we find her discussing the matter with her agent.
1: If I seem a little exasperated, Jane, it's because this is the very thing for which you pay me commission, to make your decisions for you.
2: I know.
1: Jane, I'm asking you not to do this nightclub act with Bob Hope. You have nothing to gain by it.
2: But Bob's due over here in a few minutes to rehearse, and I gave him my word.
1: For goodness sake, before you promised anything, why didn't you call me?
2: I wasn't near a phone.
1: Jane, let me give you a piece of advice I give every girl in Hollywood.
2: What's that?
1: When Bob Hope's around, always be near a phone.
2: Oh, there he is now. What'll I do?
1: Now, let me handle him, Jane. Don't you say a word.
2: Well...
1: Not one word. Understand? I'll do the talking for you.
2: All right.
1: Come in, Bob. I'm Jane's agent.
3: Oh, nice to know you. Hello, Jane.
1: Hello.
3: Must be an echo in here. Well, here I am, Jane. You know, you get prettier every time I see you.
1: Thank you.
3: Now, let's quit kidding, Jane. Are you going to speak to me?
1: No.
3: Listen, she's already got one Oscar for this type of thing. Let's not overdo it.
2: To talk to you, but I'm afraid you won't like what I'm going to say.
3: No, what's that?
2: Well, Bob, I'm sorry, but I can't do the act with you.
3: But I've already booked us into a nightclub, Jane.
2: I don't know what to say, Bob.
3: Oh, it's just a little club, one of those intimate places, candles and checkered tablecloths.
2: Hey, gee, that sounds rather nice. Does a gypsy make his violin cry?
3: The fellow at this place started the whole thing. Sobbing Sam and his sniveling Stradivarius. They have to mop up the floor every 10 minutes.
1: Jane, I really don't think that you should...
2: Well, I know, but this sounds like so much fun, I can't resist.
1: Yes, but really...
2: But it's only for one performance. All right, Bob, I'll go down there with you.
3: Oh, fine. We haven't got much time, so let's start rehearsing. We're due at the club in less than 3 hours. Hey, here we are, Jane, right in here. This is the Club Splendide.
2: In here? This is a cigar store.
3: Yeah, we go right on through. The club's in the back room.
2: Well, goodness, the people are packed in like sardines.
3: And getting oiled.
2: Well, let's not stand here in this mob, Bob. One thing we can do, let's dance.
3: I thought we were. Well, we can't dance now, Jane. I've got to find the manager and let him know we're here.
4: Hey, little lady, how about you and me having this walk?
2: Oh, well, no thanks.
4: Oh, come on.
3: She doesn't want to dance with you.
4: Here I am all alone over to dance with, and you get the three prettiest girls in the place. Well, so long, buddy. So long, little lady.
2: Bob, let's do our act and get out of here.
3: Okay, Jane, here's the manager coming towards us now. Oh, Slat!
5: Hiya, Bobby boy! Wow, well, you brung a dame with you tonight. Hiya, lady.
2: How do you do?
5: Hey, you done all right for yourself, Bobby. She's real class. Yeah. You ever looking for a job, kid? We use waitresses on a day shift. That face of yours could sell a lot of beer.
2: Well, thank you.
5: Yeah, with that classy look, I bet you could even sell me expensive drinks. Yes, sir, I'd say what you got there is a real highball kisser.
2: He tanked.
3: Remind me to get the address of his charm school. Hey, we're all set, Flat. Whenever you say, we'll do our act.
5: Oh, yeah, I'll quiet the folks down. Okay, everybody, knock it off! Knock it off! Ladies and gentlemen, tonight we got an act of entertainment for you, so let's give them a big hand. You all know Bob Hope. Swell-looking dame with him.
4: Hooray! How did you get wheel around here?
5: All right, there you are, kids. Give your music to the band leader and you're on.
3: Oh, thanks, Flat. You ready, Jane? Let's go.
2: Down by the old...
3: I gotta meet you, honey.
2: Mail.
3: And life will be so sunny. The paddle's chunking and you are my...

0: revenge is on the levee, and my heart is heavy. Don't feel blue. I'll tell you what I'll do.
1: Rest in peace.
0: I'll make it gummy. Choo-choo-choo-choo-choo-choo-choo-choo-choo-choo-choo-choo-choo. Say, Janie, honey.
2: Yes, Robert?
0: Well, I'm sure glad we met down by the river that day, baby. With me, it was love at first sight.
2: Uh-huh.
0: I mean it. Since I met you, I've never even looked at another girl. A beautiful woman never bothered me.
2: No, but brother, how you wish they would. Robert, you at least ought to be on time when we have a date.
0: Oh, I'm sorry to be late, honey. I stopped to put a nickel in one of those perfume spraying machines.
2: What took so long about that?
0: Putting my clothes back on.
2: You know, Robert, we've been out together several times and you haven't said one word about us getting married.
0: Oh, good. I was worried. There's one thing I've got to ask you first, Jane.
2: What's that?
0: Would you object to our getting married if you found out that anyone in my family is... well, a little tetched, balmy, a bit noodled in the noggin.
2: Oh, don't be silly, Robert. That's what I like about you. For it was there.
0: My heart is dreary.
2: I
0: being so silly. I knew you loved me, ever lover.
2: That you loved
0: the stars above me.
2: Me.
0: You had my heart of something. I'll say the two.
2: Well, here we are, Robert.
0: Yeah.
2: Just the two of us. Alone together in a lovely honeymoon cottage.
0: Yeah.
2: Is it cozy? Gee, it's wonderful to have a big, strong husband.
0: Yeah, what time does he get home?
2: I mean you, silly. I love being your wife, Robert.
0: You do?
2: Mm-hmm. You want me to cook biscuits for dinner tonight?
0: Sure, cook 3 or 4 dozen of them.
2: 3 or 4 dozen? Well, isn't that an awful lot?
0: Yeah, but I got to get the patio finished sometime.
2: You didn't treat me this way that first afternoon, Robert. Just think, if I hadn't been strolling on the riverbank and you hadn't been fishing, we'd never met.
0: Mm-hmm.
2: We wouldn't be married now, and I wouldn't have some wonderful news for you.
0: Wonderful news? What's that, Jane?
2: Well, you know that new room you built on the house, the nursery? You got it finished just in time.
0: Honey, you mean...
2: Yes, dear. My mother's coming to live with us.
0: Oh. Oh, the suspense killed me. Your mother's coming to live with us for how long?
2: Forever. She's moving right in.
0: Gee, that's wonderful. It's great. I can't wait for her to get here.
2: You mean it, Robert?
0: Sure, I told you. I was texting ahead.

0: thanks for the memory.
1: Thanks very much to Jane Wyman, Robert Sweeney, Hans Conrad, Maggie, Les, Bill, everybody. Thank you.

0: 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Very nice, young Harold. 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
8: Hello.
9: Oh, hello, Cheeky.
6: Hello, Cheeky.
7: Oh, hello, Cheeky.
6: Hello.
9: Hello.
5: Bring back the Paris. Hello, Cheeky, can't think of a beginning for programme.
7: I was a press man once, you know.
5: Really?
7: Well, my job was connected with newspapers.
5: In what way?
7: I used to wrap fish and chips in them. Mind you, I did once serve Bernard Levin with a piece of rock salmon.
5: Bernard Levin once wrote something about me, you know.
9: Really?
5: Yes, but they whitewashed over it.
9: Oh. I used to be Bernard Levin's dresser.
7: Oh, was he an actor?
5: No, I used to stand in his kitchen and he hung his cups on my ears.
6: I used to write meanwhiles for Penthouse magazine, you know.
7: What?
6: Yeah, one of them was elected Meanwhile of the Month. They stuck a staple through its stomach and it married a property developer.
7: I don't believe you.
6: Neither do I, so I'll prove it. Meanwhile, in a photographer's studio, just after a quick flash.
10: Right. Lie back on the couch. Hand behind your head. Wet your lips. Left knee slightly raised. Hand idly tampering with your navel.
6: Come on. All right, but I wish your model had turned up. I've got me milk round to do.
7: And in a nearby delicatessen.
6: Do you have a Venus schnitzel?
7: No, it's a badly cut suit.
6: Oh.
10: I bought an aquarium for the wife last week.
7: Does she like it?
10: Hard to tell. She just lies on the bottom blowing bubbles.
5: Stranger than truth. Herbert Stagnate, a dwarf from Kirkcudbright, once copied the whole of the Bible onto the head of a pin. The pin is now in the British Museum, but we can't find Herbert.
10: And now Sturdivant Chuff talks to Japanese business magnate Yakamoto Hotto, who is over here to promote a sensational new product.
6: I'd like to ask you a few questions, Mr. Hotto.
11: Please.
6: Oh, Mr. Please.
11: No, I was just being polite.
6: Oh, I'm sorry, Mr. Hotto. Now, what exactly is your new product?
11: Transistorized models of a famous personalities.
6: Are you going to demonstrate them?
11: No, I'm going to break them up and stub a pillow with them, stupid interviewer.
6: Oh, I'm sorry.
11: Oh.
6: Please.
11: Oh. Oh.
6: Please do carry on, little yellow gentleman.
11: This model is one of celebrated, whatever you call it, Mick McGahey. You press this button and it goes out on strike. You press this button and it speaks.
12: Break the peel limit. Break the peel limit. Break the peel limit. Break the peel limit.
6: You keep saying the same thing over and over again.
11: You see, absolutely right-like.
6: Yes, true.
11: Now, this is a life-size model of a Mick Jagger.
6: When you press the button, it sings.
11: No, it leaves the country for tax purposes. And this is a Nicholas Parsons.
6: Ugh. What does that do?
11: Absolutely nothing. But very badly.
6: Oh. Very interesting. Tell me, are you convinced that these models will have any practical application in the future?
11: Oh, yes. We believe that they will be able to take over many of the functions, Oh, well, back to the drawing board.
5: And now, over to the motoring unit.
6: Police have told us that there is a cracked water main in Stepney. Mind you, the water board have told us there's a barmy policeman in Aldgate, so it all evens out.
13: I took a trip by the train.
10: And the drivers came out on strike.
14: Excuse me, miss. You first class.
15: Well, I've never had any complaints.
14: No.
6: Sorry, miss. I'm in. How far are you going?
15: How long have you got?
6: Oh, well, over the pension. Over the pension. Get those blinds down.
5: Meanwhile, in a mixed sauna.
7: Ooh, be careful how you sit.
1: Excuse me, how do I get that stove hotter?
6: Throw a bucket of water over it.
7: Excuse me, what shall I do about that couple in the corner?
6: Throw a bucket of water over them.
1: Meanwhile, in the same sauna, half an hour later...
2: Good Lord, Kevin, fancy seeing you here. Thought you'd be at work.
3: Spend all day in here now. My business has dropped off.
2: Spend all day in here? What do you expect?
1: Ladies and gentlemen, as we can't do any more sauna jokes without being arrested, here is a home hint for the handyman.
6: Home hint for the handyman, special free offer.
7: How to make a paperweight.
1: Leave it on the doorstep. At the annual meeting of the Royal Society for the Prevention of Accidents today, the chairman said that most accidents were caused by irresponsible behaviour. He then rode his bicycle off the stage and broke his elbow.
7: Here is a newsflash. Oh, they're getting better. Mr. Clement Freud, the eminent what's-it, has been associated with dogs for so long on television that he now thinks he is one.
6: This came to light at a recent Buckingham Palace garden party where Mr. Freud attempted to bite Prince Philip in the leg. The psychiatrist said today, there is no hope of a cure, but we have taught him to beg for a biscuit.
1: To confirm this report, we phoned Mr. Freud and he said, woof.
7: Uncanny. Meanwhile, at the court of King Arthur, where we don't come a lot...
1: Oh, that's awfully good.
3: And so, my good knights, all of the round table, I charge thee in the name of our fair country and all that we hold dear, to depart from here and not return until you can discover and bring to me the Holy Grail. Farewell, good knights.
16: Farewell, your majesty.
6: Well, that should hold them for a while, Guinevere. Let's get into Kip.
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6: It's all right, I've got some dynamite.
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18: Ladies and gentlemen, this is the manager speaking. 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
6: That was the Granada tooting. And that was the tooting Granada.
7: Only the crumbliest, flakiest chocolate gets all over your trousers.
1: What? 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Outside, I've got a peppermint cream 12 feet across.
7: What does that prove?
1: It proves we are the country's largest chocolate manufacturer.
7: What are you going to do with it?
1: We're going to donate it to the Malcolm Allison Home for the Incurably Arrogant.
6: Excuse me, sir. Are you the owner of that 12-foot peppermint cream outside?
1: Yes.
6: It's parked on a dish of ice cream and fruit.
1: Aren't I allowed to park on a Sunday?
6: For doing a rotten joke, sir, I shall have to fine you a 9-stone macaroon.
1: I've only got 2 small ones.
6: Your private life's your own concern.
19: Hi, fans. Thought I'd better get in quick there. It's Dennis, Talent Without King, here. Your letters are piling up, and I'll answer them all as soon as I learn to read. Isn't he lovely, Missus? He could charm the knickers off a night nurse.
7: Dennis!
19: I've decided to take a stand.
7: Why?
19: I'm fed up with holding the music on with a clothes peg. Another thing, me and the lads have decided we want better treatment.
7: Why? Isn't the ointment working?
19: You know what I mean? I mean, every week you three go into your air-conditioned dressing rooms, divans, showers, the lot. And there's us, stuck in the broom cupboard with the Clip Adams singers, Derek Nimmo, and a big tin of that stuff that makes lavatories smell of pine.
7: Dennis, this isn't like you. It's an improvement, but it isn't like you. Now get back to the piano, get John to lift you onto the stool and play the accompaniment for the next song.
19: All right, but I warn you, I shall play very badly.
7: Why break the habits of a lifetime?
3: I once fell in love with a girl called George, which was pretty good.

0: Drunk with success, drunk with success. Little poem, little poem. I saw a bird up in a tree. I looked at him, he looked at me. He chirrups like a little flute and made a mess all down my suit.
1: John, where do you get those poems from?
0: Out of the Golden Treasury of English Filth. Rude Publications Limited.
2: Oh, I know him.
0: Who?
2: Simeon Armpit, the Hugh Hefner of Shoreditch.
0: That's the one.
2: He's an underground publisher.
1: How do you mean?
2: Well, he duplicates dirty books in Aldgate Station and takes nude pictures in that little booth next to the ticket office.
0: He said he was going to tear away the veils of hypocrisy that surrounded the British attitude to sex.
1: What did he do?
0: Took his wife in the duck and pullet and ripped her frock off.
1: What happened?
0: Nothing. Have you seen his wife?
1: No.
0: She is so fat she once appeared as his nude centrefold and had to be continued in the next issue.
1: I've never heard of him.
2: Look at this. It's his working man's answer to Playboy.
1: What's it called?
2: Dirty Old Men.
1: Oh, good Lord, look at this.
2: What? Oh, yes. Send a stamped addressed envelope and we will rush you three sexy meanwhiles under a plain cover.
0: I sent up for that. Just for the good of the programme, you understand?
2: Yeah, oh, of course. Yeah.
0: I've got them here. Meanwhile, in a... We can't do that. Oh, here's one. Anyway. Meanwhile, in a nudist colony, just next to the man frying sausages very carefully.
3: I say, Quentin, I think that new member's a pervert.
2: Why do you say that?
3: He keeps leaping out from behind the bushes and buttoning up his raincoat.
0: And now, Hello Cheeky's postbag, queries answered, and normal people as well.
2: Dear Hello Cheeky, video last night.
0: Yours sincerely, Dennis King, mother of three.
2: Well, it's time to zip up the old postbag once again. Oh, my finger. And now... over to the farm court of Scotland Yard, where Detective Inspector Nipper Bracegirdle and his trio are playing a selection of robberies with violence.
0: Inspector, come quick. There's a fella outside, said he's a fence.
4: Oh, he's a nutter. Came in last week and said he was a garden swing.
0: No. No, sir. He says he can lay his hands on the Maracaibo diamonds.
4: The Maracaibo diamonds?
0: Yes, sir. The Maracaibo diamonds.
4: But, Sergeant.
0: Yes, sir.
4: I've never heard of them. Oh.
2: And now couple number 14, Reg and Marjorie Wibble, dancing for the Northeast. Well, this is really unusual. Reg is doing the quick step and Marjorie is doing her toenails. There's a nice gesture. She's taken all the clippings and given all the boys in the band one. And they've promised to do the same for her afterward. And now over to Miss Harlow Newtown for the score.
5: Well, the judges have given Reg and Marjorie 7, 4 and 5. That's 38.
2: No, it isn't.
5: Well, I've got better boobs than you.
6: We interrupt this program to bring you a newsflash. Oh, yes. Jonas Klog today broke the world record for the 100 meters by 2 clear seconds. He later said he would like to thank his coach and the man who set fire to his shorts.
0: Do you know, I take 4 morning papers every day. It does annoy the neighbours.
2: Why?
0: It's theirs I take.
2: I see. I read the mail myself, but I get a guardian for the wife.
0: Why?
2: Well, if I don't, she's after that milkman like a whippet.
6: By the way, did you see my wife in the mirror this morning?
0: No, just me.
6: No, there was a photograph of her. There was a photograph of her opening a supermarket.
2: Oh, that's nice.
6: Not really. She was using a crowbar. What on earth possessed her to do that? She'd spent all the housekeeping money.
2: What of?
6: The crowbar.
0: Hello?
7: Hello there. What's all this about a crowbar you're operating?
6: What difference does it make to you? You're not a crow, are you?
7: No, but my wife's a black bird.
6: Get on.

0: if I go on with this.
1: Quick, Cecil, let's follow those sailors. We might get lucky.
2: That was an excerpt from Follow the Fleet.
3: I'm going mad, I tell you. Mad. I can't stand any more of this.
2: Well, switch to another program then.
1: Oh, all right.
4: I tell you, Mrs. Morris, I've never seen him before, and I don't know what he's doing down the walk.
5: Neither do I, but he'll clean the mess up himself.
1: Try another program.
6: Emperor Rissole here now for Donny Osmond and all the other senior citizens. Here is a golden old air. For those of you who can stretch your memories back, here's one that topped the hit parade 4 days ago. The band is Golden Truss. The number is Vomit.
1: Switch it off. Who needs the radio? Why don't we sit here and amuse ourselves?
7: What?
1: Nothing. I mean, make our own entertainment.
7: Oh, yeah. I remember in the old days, you know, my family used to gather around the piano and sing songs.
8: What sort of songs?
7: I don't know. As soon as they started, I used to go out and duff up a policeman.
1: We didn't have a piano. We used to stand round my uncle.
7: What happened?
1: He used to hum. Then we had a bathroom fitted, and that put an end to that.
4: When I was young, my uncle sent me a giant compendium containing 12,000 games.
1: What was in it?
4: I don't know. I ruptured myself trying to get the box over.
7: Do you know, when I was a lad, we lived in the same house as four Chinese families and nobody thought it was in the least unusual.
4: Where was this?
7: Hong Kong.
4: Oh.
1: Meanwhile, in Hong Kong, by the Rong Rong.
9: Oh, wicked members of Dragon Tongue. Why you kill my innocent husband, Hao Chang?
10: Hao Chang! We meant to kill Hao Ching. Sorry, madam. Slip of tongue. Anyway, we all look alike to us.
7: Huh. Meanwhile, in another meanwhile that looks exactly like the last meanwhile.
4: It doesn't look. Last one was Chinese, this one's Italian. Sorry. People like you get idiots a bad name.
1: Meanwhile, in the home of the Godfather on the southern slopes of Sicily Courtneach.
11: Liver again. Why are you always giving me braised liver for dinner? Liver, liver, liver. No steak, no veal, no lamb. Always liver.
12: I'm sorry, Giovanni, it's the butcher. Keeps giving me some offal I can't refuse.
1: And now, a hello cheeky first. Mary Parkinson interviewing Michael Parkinson.
11: Where the hell have you been? Your supper's stone cold.
4: And now, home hints for the handyman, number 6, volume 9.
7: How to make a chicken run.
1: Give it a kick up the tail feathers. Hello?
13: Colonel Sanders here.
1: Yes?
13: Just stop kicking my finger licking chicken.
7: That reminds me, there's a little place near here, you know. Lovely atmosphere, good service, free wine, and as much as you want for £4.
1: What's the food like?
7: Who said anything about food?
4: Oh, you mean?
7: Yes. Sing.
4: Why?
7: It'll give me 3 minutes to slip round then.
4: Oh, right.

0: And now it is time for...
1: What are you talking like that for?
0: John isn't back yet.
1: Oh, God.
2: Oh, that was lovely. Beautiful, plump little bird lying in a bed of spinach.
1: I thought you said they didn't do food.
2: Who said anything about food?
1: The pressures of modern society prevent many people from enjoying classics of English literature and drama. We therefore present condensed classics, beginning with Hamlet in 8 seconds.
3: Father!
2: I'm dead. It's your uncle's fault.
3: I blame you, Mother.
4: That's not nice.
3: I'm going round the twist. All the best, Ophelia. Anybody want a fight? Come on, Laertes.
2: Right, cut that.
3: Oh!
2: The rest is silent. Meanwhile, in the mad professor's laboratory, just before he empties his pipette.
5: You think you have me trapped, Inspector? I will press this button if you take one more step.

0: right, you took the step. Now I press the button.
1: And off we jolly well go.
2: Ah! The ultimate weapon.
0: And now we take you live to hear the opening speech at the annual meeting of the Gay Liberation Front.
1: Hello, campers.
3: Oh, sorry.
4: Back here in the studio, we have a man who claims he can read people's minds at any distance. Good evening, Ernest Ladle III.
5: Good evening.
4: Is this true, Mr. Ladle?
5: Oh, yes, I have the ability to read people's minds. And you should be ashamed of yourself for a start.
4: I wasn't thinking of anything wrong.
5: No, but your flies are undone.
4: Sorry, listeners. You really can...
5: Yes, I can. I can home in on the mind of any individual.
4: Anybody?
5: Oh, absolutely anybody. If you knew what Moira Anderson was thinking at this moment, you'd go right off at Eric's Gay Love Lilt.
4: Well, when did you first discover this power?
5: When I was at school, I was watching the geography master, who later went deaf, quite rightly, and I suddenly realized... Dennis Healy, if you're listening, stop that this minute.
4: What was that?
5: Well, I can't tell you on the air, but Mrs. Thatcher wouldn't like it at all.
4: Oh, I don't know, though. Well, let's take a gentleman I happen to know is very busy at this moment. Will you look into the mind of Rissole Harty?
5: Yes.
4: Well?
5: Can't see a bloody thing.
4: Mr. Ladle, thank you very much.
5: With your secretary, would you?
4: Pardon?
5: Your wife's thinking, wait till he gets home.
4: Thank you very much.
5: And indeed. Your secretary's thinking it's not a bad idea, but she's frightened of your wife.
4: Please, that's quite...
5: And I'm thinking I'll pop out and have a word with your secretary. She's here.
4: The story I'm about to tell is a strange one. It seemed so simple at first, but it was to change my life, my philosophy, my address, and my underpants. But first, I'd better introduce myself. Me... This is me. How do you do? Oh, how do you do?
0: Oh, get off.
4: Oh, sorry.
0: That idiot's name was Neil Down. He played a central part in this macabre story, but let me take you back to the beginning. Not that beginning, this beginning.
4: In a little off-license in Finchley, it is a spring day in 1922. In the rest of the world, it is 1947, but that's not our worry. An old man is moving crates of brown and singing.
6: My name is Joshua Firkin, and this place is all I've got. I know this song's not funny, but it help explains the plot. With a fol-diddle-dido and tuppence back on the empty.
0: Mr. Firkin, we're from the brewery.
6: Have you brought my centipod?
0: I said the brewery.
6: Ah, I thought you said chemist. These old eyes of mine are playing tricks again.
0: We're streamlining the business. You're too old. You've got to go.
7: Oh, for heaven's sake, Whirlpool, you youngsters are all alike. I'll break it to him gently. It is I, old friend. Do you remember me?
6: No.
7: You silly old fool. You're past it. You've got to go.
6: I'm just being.
7: Be quiet.
6: I can serve as quick as any of them, Governor. Watch this. 2 crates of light, 4 crates of brown, 1 guinea, 2 bottles of gin, creme de menthe, 5 of soda, bottle of lemonade, 400 fags. Check that up.
0: A bottle of tonic wine and a packet of crisps. Oh. You see, you're too old for this job.
6: No, no. Give me just one more chance.
7: Very well, Whirlpool.
8: Just one more chance. 2, 3, 4.
6: Can't do this to me.
0: Shut up. Not only are you bankrupting me off license, you're ruining a beautiful two-part harmony. You've got to take my word for that. Take that!
4: The brutal, vindictive Whirlpool, who won't appear in any more of our shows, struck the poor old swine with a bottle of raspberry cordial.
0: Screaming with pain, Firkin leapt in the air, and several seconds later leapt down again. He caught his braces on a hook.
6: You'll pay for this! You'll pay for this! What? The raspberry cordial, Vaughan.
0: Oh.
6: Thank you. You can take the up license away from me, but you'll never take me away from the up license.
7: What did he mean by that?
0: I think he meant that we could take the off license away from him, but we
7: couldn't
0: take one.
7: You're a fool, Whirlpool. I'm glad we're not using you anymore. I think that old man meant mischief.
0: We present the Phantom of the Off License, based on a late night movie Tim saw one night when he had a row with his wife.
1: Starring Christopher Lee as a bottle of brown and Peter Cushing as usual.
4: Directed by a traffic policeman.
0: Years passed. A new couple took over the off license. All seemed well, but there was something.
4: Morning, Mr. Morris.
1: Morning, Mrs. Morris.
4: I found out what's wrong.
1: What?
4: We're both fellas.
1: Oh, go on.
0: They were fired, as we can't do any more of those jokes. And the business passed into the hands of Dervis Croup and his beautiful niece Amanda. One evening...
9: Flagon of cider, Mrs. Makespray. What else did you ask for?
10: Don't think we've got any of that.
1: I'm getting out of here. This place is haunted. I prefer May spirits in a bottle.
0: I'm Mr. Makespree, and that's my wife's only joke in this piece. If you won't laugh, at least give her a decent round of applause. I'm not threatening, but I'm an auxiliary traffic warden.
9: Uncle Dervis, I've heard that strange mad laugh again.
0: It's all right. There's a little boy next door. He's practicing to be Tommy Cooper when he grows up.
9: What's his name?
0: David Nixon.
9: I mean, I heard the phantom.
0: There is no phantom. But if it'll make you feel any better, I'll go straight down and search the cellar.
1: And so he did. Someone had moved the steps.
9: Someone had moved the steps.
1: I just said that.
4: Please yourself.
9: Who's there? I know you're there. Who is it? I can see you flitting about behind the wind harness. Show yourself. Show yourself. Oh, that's not what I meant.
6: I can't let you look at me. I'm so ugly. See?
9: Oh, a two-toned face. How trendy.
6: You mean you don't find me repellent?
9: No, I don't mind your face being covered with raspberry cordial. I can tell you're a beautiful person inside.
6: Oh. May I kiss one of your hands?
9: Well, it's their afternoon off. Couldn't you like to kiss me instead?
0: You fiend.
9: Oh, Davis, don't hurt him. He's been hurt enough already.
0: We'll cop this for a bonus.
1: They fought. Joshua with the strength of a madman. Davis with the subtlety of a master of kung fu and table football.
9: Stop, stop! Is there nothing I can do to put a stop to this?
0: In a moment of inspiration, Amanda struck a match and burnt the end of the program down. Believing the site to be haunted, the brewery never rebuilt. But to this day, sometimes late at night, behind the blackened shell of the building, laughter can be heard. Yeah. It's usually Amanda in one of the hands. Good night!
1: Good night, Susie. Good night, Susie.
11: They've gone. Sayonara, Cheeky.
1: That was Hello, Cheeky with Jim Brooksaler, Barry Cryer and John Junkins. Music was by the Dennis Lynn Trio, the script by Barry Cryer and John Junkins. The program produced by Bob Oliver Rogers. Diddle and you, come on the road.
12: We had a party last night. 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

0: This week, live now, P-A-Y-E, later.
1: Good afternoon, Father.
2: What's good about it?
1: Ah, there's no doubt about it. You can't beat the joys of living at home. The cheerful welcome at the gate. The sunny smile of joy as his kindly old face lights up at the pleasure of seeing his son again. Oh, the warm glow of the roaring fire in the grate. The delicious smell of the dinner wafted in from the kitchen, disappearing up your uter and transporting you into a heady euphoric trance of mouth-watering anticipation. Oh, just like one of the Bistow kids. What have we got?
2: Tin of sardines.
1: Thank you very much, Fanny Steptoe. You said you was making steak and kidney pudding today.
2: I haven't had time.
1: Haven't had time? You had all day.
2: I've been out in the yard all day, locked in that wardrobe.
1: And pray, what was you doing in that wardrobe?
2: I was woodworming it.
1: And how were you doing that? Crawling down the holes and hitting them over the head with little lemmers?
2: Very funny. I bought a tin of that stuff, didn't I? I owe me own money. I was inside painting it on, and somebody locked the door.
1: I know who it was.
2: Who?
1: Superworm. The king of the woodwork. With one mighty flick of his tail, the door was shut, and clamping his steel like choppers over the key, he spun in the air like a Catherine wheel, incarcerating his mortal enemy in a living tomb.
2: How would you like a tin of sardines round your ear holes? I know, did it? It was them kids from up the street. I'll have them. I know the ringleader. There's only 5 sardines in the tin, 2.5 each. Get that down, you.
1: No, I couldn't. I couldn't eat another mouthful. I'm full up. I had a bag of crisps at lunchtime.
2: Do you want them or not?
1: No, I don't.
2: Then I'll have them, then.
1: I shall jump into my order and go down to the Indian restaurant for a tandoori special. Is that today's post?
2: Yeah.
1: Hello? Inland Revenue. Mr. Hay Steptoe. Personal. What do they want with you? You ain't paid any income tax for years. You told them you didn't want to join, didn't you?
2: Show us. Oh, my God.
1: What's the matter?
2: Look.
1: Dear sir, one of our inspectors will be calling on you in regard to a discrepancy in your income tax returns. The query is in respect of the allowances claimed for your wife. We should be grateful if you... What wife?
2: I've been claiming for your mother.
1: She's been dead 30 years.
2: I know. I never told them.
1: And you've been claiming for her all this time?
2: Yeah. Well, you save 40 quid a year. First year, I put it down by mistake. They never said anything. So I've been putting her down ever since. Harold, what'll they do?
1: Well, for a start, Dad, this is a very serious offence. It's a deliberate fraud. They can fine you up to 10 times the amount you fiddled them out of.
2: I haven't got that sort of money.
1: Then it's up to 2 years inside.
2: Prison?
1: Well, I shouldn't think it'll be a nudist colony.
2: Well, I can't go in the nick. I can't do porridge at my age. I'm too old. I'll never come out.
1: Of course, you could get time off for good behaviour. You might only have to do 18 months.
2: I can't. I'd never survive it.
1: Oh, you're lucky you're living in this country. And if you was living in Saudi Arabia, they'd chop your ends off. In the Sudan, they'd chop your what's-its off. Or both.
2: Help me, Harold. I'm frightened.
1: There's nothing I can do about it. I didn't fill the form in.
2: You can't let them send me into the nick.
1: Why not? Be the first bit of peace and quiet I've had in years.
2: That's a terrible thing to say.
1: Well, it's not my fault, is it? You shouldn't try and fiddle them.
2: I'm sorry, Harold. I won't do it again. What am I going to do?
1: Oh, I don't know. I don't... You could plead insanity.
3: Yeah, that's it.
1: You never accepted your wife's death. You still think she's alive. You still talk to her. You set her place for her at the dinner table. You send her birthday cards.
2: They put me in their nut house.
1: It's up to you. 18 months in the nick or the rest of your life in a nut house.
2: Oh, God. I don't know what to do. When's he coming?
1: This afternoon.
2: What time?
1: 4:30.
2: What time is it now?
1: 4:30.
2: Don't let them take me, Harold. Please, don't let them take
1: me. All right, don't panic. Now, let's wait and see what he says. Let me do the talking.
2: Thank you, Harold. I won't forget it. You get me out of this, and I'll do anything you say.
1: All right, now keep calm. Just sit down and relax. I'll go and have a word with him.
4: Good afternoon.
1: Good afternoon.
4: My name is Greenwood, Inland Revenue.
1: Oh, yes. You must be the gentleman they wrote to my father about.
4: That's right. Are your parents in?
1: Well, my father is in. He's waiting for you.
4: And your mother?
1: Well, she's waiting for him to come. That is to say, she's expecting him any time now. She's not here. She's sleeping.
4: Would it be inconvenient to wake her up?
1: Well, not so much inconvenient. Difficult.
4: It doesn't matter. I'm sure your father can answer all the questions I have in mind.
1: Yes. Won't you come in? Look, I think I ought to warn you. He's getting on a bit.
4: Yes.
1: Yeah, his mind isn't what it was.
4: I see.
1: He's a bit vague.
4: Yeah.
1: He tends to ramble a bit, fantasizes things. I wouldn't put too much credence on what he says. He's a bit senile.
4: Yes, well, this won't take long. It's quite straightforward.
1: It was the 1418 war, you know.
4: Yes.
1: He never come out of it the way he went in.
4: Yes.
1: He was intact, physically, except for his teeth. But, up here, you know, his head. He's been a great struggle for us all.
4: Yes, I'm terribly sorry. Did he get a disability pension and he hasn't entered it on his tax return?
1: No, he didn't. That was very hard in those days. If you finished up in one piece, that's all they worried about. He's got medals for king and country, it says. A lot of good they did him.
4: Yes, very sad. Yes. You'll find government departments these days are much more humane and understanding.
1: Oh, that is good news. He's in the lounge. In here. After you.
4: Thank you.
1: Father, this is Mr. Greenwood from the Inland Revenue.
4: Good afternoon, Mr. Steptoe.
2: How do you do? Sir!
1: There's no need to salute, Father. Stand up. He's dead.
2: Thank you, sir.
1: Mr. Greenwood has one or two questions he would like to ask you.
4: Yes, I'll be as brief as I can. I'm sure we can clear it all up in no time.
1: Please, sit down.
4: No, thank you.
1: May I get you a drink?
4: No, thank you. A cup of tea would be nice.
1: A cup of tea? Oh, come now. I mean, something a little stronger in this cold weather. Whiskey, perhaps?
4: Oh, that is kind of you.
1: Soda?
4: Thank you.
1: Cheers.
4: Your very good health.
1: Oh, good.
4: It's not often I can afford the luxury of spirits on my income.
1: Oh, yes. Well, of course. I mean, neither can we. This is, in fact, what's left of a Christmas present from someone in the trade.
4: Yes, well, now, let's get straight to the point.
1: Yeah. Oh, excuse me. It's our dinner. Sardines.
5: Is that all?
1: Yes. You only get 5 in a tin these days. 3 up, 2 down. Oh, well. Never mind, Dad. It's Friday tomorrow. Yeah. We'll have a bit of meat. Huh? Cheers.
4: Cheers. The point in question, Mr. Steptoe, is the allowances you have been claiming for your wife.
2: Cheers.
4: Cheers.
2: They used to give us this when we was going over the top. Tanked us right up, they did. We couldn't face it otherwise. All my platoon was wiped out before we got 10 yards.
4: Yes, it was shocking. Yes, now about your wife.
2: Butchers, our generals were. The Germans were crying over the machine guns they were as they was wiping us out.
4: Oh, dear me. Now, here, for instance, you have claimed the full marriage allowance and...
2: Cheers. Lions led by donkeys we were. Oh, I never want to go through that again. No, indeed. Let's hope no one ever has to.
4: No,
2: I'll drink to that. Cheers. Peace and prosperity to us all.
4: Peace and prosperity to us all. Now, you were married in 1918.
2: Yeah, I come home on leave. I had a blighty wound. I had a piece of shrapnel up my Harris.
1: He means at Arras. The town. In France, you know? He's never been the same.
4: And you've claimed the marriage allowance ever since.
1: Yes. Well, I can explain.
2: I used to have blackouts. I didn't know what I was doing.
4: Yes.
2: Cheers.
4: Now, when was your wife born, Mr. Stoughton? 1901. Exactly. 1901. That's what we have here. And yet you have never entered her pension on your income tax returns. That is a very serious omission.
1: Hang on a minute.
5: Cheers!
1: Eh? Oh, yeah, cheers, cheers, cheers.
5: Now, the law says every source of income must be declared on your returns without exception. That is very remiss of you. Very naughty.
2: I've never drawn a pension.
5: I beg your pardon? Not drawn her pension?
1: No.
5: Oh, dear, dear.
6: I came across Mr. Kipling in the meadow by the church. If I've painted that spire once, he said, I've painted it a dozen times. He offered me an apple pie. An artist needs inspiration, he explained. Golden short crust pastry, delicious apple filling, and just the right amount of sugar sprinkled on top. But then, when it comes to the little details, Mr. Kipling does have an exceedingly good eye.

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1: 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I'll put one at Lads onto it. Very nice, young Harold. 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
6: 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The cheap one's yours.
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0: once upon a time there was an engineer.
1: Choo-choo Charlie was his name, we hear.
0: He had an engine and he sure had fun. He used good and plenty candy to make his train run.
2: Charlie says, love my good and plenty. Charlie says, really rings the bell. Charlie says, love my good and plenty. Don't know any other candy that I love so well.
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0: Well, darlings, how did Santa Claus treat you? I must tell you about one beautiful present I received. A new mink coat. My best friend sent it to me. I bought it myself. I saw it in the window. I liked it. I decided I simply must have it. I wrote out a check for $10,000 and took the coat with me. When I got home, I decided I'd been a little too extravagant, so I sent it back. And what an odd coincidence. The coat got back to the store just as my check came back from the bank. But Christmas is behind us now, and we have a show to do. Last week, on our Christmas program, one of our guest stars was Margaret O'Brien of the movies. She did so well, too well to suit me, that she's with us again this week, a sort of Christmas hangover for me. I wish I could take an Anderson and make her disappear. But she's been held over by popular demand. Not mine, you understand. The child is too talented, much too talented. After all, a job is a job.
1: I'm not trying to take your job, Miss Bankhead.
0: Well, darling little Margaret O'Brien.
1: I want to thank you, Miss Bankhead, for your lovely Christmas present.
0: Oh, do you like it, darling?
1: Oh, yes. It was sweet of you to send me a one-way railroad ticket to California.
0: I thought I wrapped it nicely.
1: Oh, it was super.
0: It was what, dear?
1: It was super.
0: A chief, of course.
1: But I'm not going back to California, Miss Bankhead.
0: You're not?
1: I'm going to stick right close to you.
0: You are not.
1: Because I've decided I want to be a great actress just like you are.
0: Oh, darling, isn't he sweet?
1: There's so much I can learn from you, Miss Bankhead.
0: Oh, Margaret, you may call me Tallulah.
1: Oh, may I? Thank you.
0: So you want to be an actress, little Margaret?
1: Yes, I do, big Tallulah. You see, I think a person should have an ambition, a goal in life. For 13 years now, I've been drifting aimlessly. Of course, for the last 7 years, I made a niche for myself in the movies.
0: Yes, a 7-year niche. And what did you do the first 6 years of your life? You're just a bum, I suppose.
1: Yes, those were bad years. I was disorganized, confused, tortured. I couldn't decide whether I should be in the theater or the movies. Why, I became so nervous, I was eating 2 packs of chocolate cigarettes a day.
0: Yes, I see you still have the chocolate stains on your index finger. And I'll bet you used to hit that pablum bottle pretty hard, too.
1: But now I know that the theater is my real love. And you're the one I want to pattern myself after.
0: Oh, isn't he sweet?
1: To be an actress like you, acclaimed by the critics, applauded by the public, a magnetic, dynamic, electric personality, so lit up.
0: Watch your language, child.
1: I mean, the way you walk out on the stage without any assistance. That's acting, Miss Tallulah.
0: That's black coffee, child.
1: That's my ambition, to be a big star like you are. And then, after I've had my success, and if I had to retire and wind up on radio like you did, well, those are the chances a person has to take.
0: Darling, how would you like a shot in the head? Besides Margaret, actresses never retire. They are always between plays.
1: Between plays?
0: Yes, remember that. And besides Margaret, I must warn you, the theater is an exacting taskmaster. To become a fine actress, it will take you years.
1: Oh, I don't care. I want to become a fine actress like you. Even it takes me years and years and years and years
0: now,
1: and
0: just
1: years.
0: Now, just a minute. I wonder where this child is getting her material. Margaret, here's lesson number 2. An actress is very sensitive about her age. But then I wouldn't expect you to understand that at the tender age of 13.
1: 12 and a half.

0: I want to be just as sensitive as you are.
1: Oh, Margaret, you're just a child. Now, why are we standing here talking about the theater? Such grown-up talk for a little girl. Let's talk about the holiday season. Now, let me tell you all about New Year's Eve.
0: No, don't tell me all about New Year's Eve. Why don't you just tell me all about Eve?
1: So that's where she's been getting her material. Well, I'll put a stop to this. Meredith Wilson.
2: Yes, Miss Bankhead. I want to thank you, Margaret, for that Christmas present.
0: You're welcome.
2: Of course, I have no plans to go to California right away.
1: What?
2: Margaret sent me a one-way ticket to California, and it was very nicely wrapped, too. By the way, Miss Bankhead, thank you for your present. It was just what I needed, a box of Fragile.
1: Meredith, that was a 5-piece set of cut cloths.
2: It was more pieces than that when I got it.
1: And, well, I want to thank you, Meredith, for that darling scarf you sent me and that delightfully warm Christmas card you enclosed. 60% rayon, 40% wool. How warm can you get? Well, now, darling, how about some music, Meredith?
2: Well, sir, Miss Bankhead. This is the big week in football, the bowl games, you know. So I wrote a song for my home state university, Iowa.
1: Oh, is Iowa in one of the bowl games?
2: Well, not exactly. They might have had a chance, though. See, Iowa was just nosed out in a game with Ohio State, 83-21.
1: That's quite a nose.
2: Well, Iowa just couldn't get going in that game. Every time we started setting up a play, somebody fumbled the ball and we couldn't get to our next play. Always got caught between plays.
0: I'm between plays too, Meredith.
2: What?
1: Never mind, Meredith. Let's hear the Iowa fight song you wrote for Iowa, but which is dedicated to all the teams who didn't get into any of the bowl games tomorrow, but who are going to, by golly, make it next year or bust.

0: Meredith, that was really swell. You've got quite a band there.
1: Ken Murray.
0: Hello, Tallulah. Tallulah, I was just listening to that Iowa fight song that Wilson wrote. Kind of brings back old memories to me.
1: Oh, really, darling? You went to college in Iowa, too?
0: Oh, no, no. As a matter of fact, I didn't go to college at all. I don't believe a man has to go to college to get an education and acquire a polish. I'm proud to say that I learned all I know in the school of H.N.
1: School of H.N.?
0: Hard knocks.
1: Well, it wouldn't have hurt you to have had a short spell in college, dear.
0: Oh, no, not me, Tallulah. You see, I started in show business when I was a kid. Never had a chance to go to school, but I used to read books all the time. Right now, I've settled down here in New York, and I've got Dr. Elliott's 5-foot bookshelf in my home.
1: But do you read the books in the 5-foot bookshelf?
0: Oh, sure. I read about 3 inches every night.
1: My, you read quick.
0: Yeah, I read that, too. We all read in my family. I read, my dog reads, even my wife, and even my dog reads.
1: Your dog reads?
0: Yes, yes. For Christmas, I got him a copy of Bulldog Drummond. Of course, he's just starting to read books now. When he was a puppy, we broke him in on newspapers. But, Tallulah, I came over here to your program for a very special reason. I'm not here to be entertaining.
1: What makes you think you have been, darling?
0: I do a television program. How would you like to be a guest on my TV show?
1: I would rather die.
0: What makes you think you won't, darling?
1: Now, look here, crude cut. I am quite satisfied to be doing the show I'm doing here.
0: But, Tallulah, radio is old hat.
1: But, Ken, television is old movies.
0: Not on my show. I'd certainly like to have you on my television show with me, though.
1: Oh, stop talking about it, darling. Whenever anyone mentions television to me, I see red.
0: I'll pay you $5,000.
1: All of a sudden, I see green. Tell me more about it, darling.
0: Well, there are a few things you'll have to change. For instance, if you wanted to wear a black dress like you're wearing now, you'd have to wear a red dress because, you see, red photographs black, you see?
1: Oh, I have a red dress. But what about my hair, darling?
0: I'd wear that, too. Oh, I'm sorry. You mean the color of your hair. I'm so sorry. Well, we had a girl on the show with hair just those same colors. But to make it photograph better, we had to give her a blue rinse. Boy, was she sore.
1: Blue on top, huh? What about makeup? I suppose makeup is a big factor.
0: Oh, yes. Makes a big difference. Because otherwise, you see, you don't photograph with the right coloring. You see... And then, of course, I'll have to give you some jokes to tell.
1: I suppose the jokes will photograph blue. Oh, Ken, I'm sorry I forgot. I want to introduce you to my protege, my new protege. She decided she wants to become a great actress in the theater, and she's trying to pattern herself after me. Come here, Margaret, sweetie. Margaret O'Brien, this is Mr. Murray.
2: Hello, Arthur.
0: Shall we dance? She sure is patterning herself after you, Tallulah. So you want to act in the theater, Margaret. How old are you?
2: 12.
1: That's my girl who said that. Ken, why don't you put Margaret on your show?
0: Well, I'd like to, but don't you think that she's a little Y-U-N-G? I'd rather have Y-O-U on my T-E-L-O... I mean my T-O-L-I... How do you spell television?
1: Darling, when I go on television, it'll be spelled T-A-L-L-U-V-I-S-I-O-N.
0: Oh, Tallulah-vision, huh?
2: I've made up my mind to be in the theater like Tallulah.
0: Oh, what are you doing now, Margaret?
2: I'm between plays.
0: Oh, you've already been in some plays?
1: No, she's between her first play.
0: Well, have you seen any of the plays since you've been in town, Margaret?
2: Oh, yes, I went to see King Lear by Shakespeare.
0: That's a lot of laughs.
2: And I saw the Cocktail Party by T.S. Eliot.
0: Good man, T.S. I've got his 5-foot bookshelf, you know.
2: And I saw Enemy of the People.
0: Starring Milton Berle, I suppose. Look, look, Margaret, didn't you go to see any of the lighter things, some musical comedies, maybe?
2: Oh, no, I wouldn't go to musical comedies. They're so cheap, and the prices are so high, and besides, I couldn't get any tickets.
1: You're right, Margaret. I wanted to see one of the musicals this week. I know the star of the show very well. She happens to be a personal enemy of mine. So I went to the producer and I asked him for a pair of tickets. And do you know that I couldn't get them for love or money?
0: Jalula, I've got a ticket broker who gets all the tickets to the theaters for me. He got me a couple for Guys or Dolls. Guys and Dolls, I think that is. Of course, I had to send him a nice Christmas present.
1: Oh, well, speaking of Guys and Dolls, we happen to have two of the stars of that show with us today. Vivian Blaine and Sam Levine. And after Vivian sings her song, Margaret, you ask her for a couple of tickets. I'm sure she has them. Meredith, darling. Darling Meredith, are you ready for Vivian Blaine's song?
3: Oh, sure. All set.
0: Hiya, Meredith.
3: Hello, Ken Murray. Well, as I always say, long time no see.
0: Yes, you do always say that, and that's why no long time no see. Meredith, I want to thank you for your Christmas present.
3: Oh, you're welcome, Ken. I wrapped it up pretty nicely, didn't you think?
0: Yes, I'm very sorry I can't use it. I don't sleep well on trains. You don't mind, I'm sure. I gave it to somebody for a Christmas present.
1: That one-way ticket is making a round trip. Meredith, what is Vivian Blaine going to sing, huh?
3: Well, Vivian has a wonderful arrangement of What Is This Thing Called Love.
1: Oh, that's wonderful. I love it. Ladies and gentlemen, Vivian Blaine with Meredith Wilson's orchestra and chorus in What Is This Thing Called Love.

0: Congratulations, Vivian, darling. Congratulations, not only for your song, but for the enormous success you've made in Guys and Dolls.
1: Thank you very much. You're very kind, Tallulah.
0: Yes, I know. Now, look, Vivian, little Margaret here is interested in the story of your musical comedy. Why don't you tell her what it's all about?
1: Oh, I'm sorry, but I can't do that. We're not allowed to give away the plot.
0: Oh, you can't even give it away.
1: You're so wrong, Tallulah. We're selling out every performance.
0: I got in on a couple of passes.
1: Yes, that's what I heard. The manager made one, and the box office man made one.
0: You're just jealous because you can't get any tickets and you're in the show.
1: It just so happens, Tallulah, darling, that I have two very good seats with me.
0: Yes, you have, darling. And it might interest you to know that when I saw your show, I was sitting in the very front row. I'm sure you must have seen me.
1: Oh, no. I never look way up there.
0: And now, just a moment. Why is it that everyone who comes on the show starts thinking of me? I try to be as pleasant as possible.
2: Oh, excuse me, Tallulah.
0: What is it, Margaret?
2: Let me, please. Hello, Vivian, darling.
1: Why, Margaret O'Brien, hello. Golly, I haven't seen you in years. Remember when I met you out in Hollywood when I was making pictures? Well, you remember. You must have seen me in State Fair.
2: Oh, yes, darling. You won a blue ribbon for that, didn't you?
0: That's my girl who said that.
1: Well, that's a new twist, hiring a little girl to insult your guests.
0: Oh, no, Vivian. Margaret didn't really mean it. She's just trying to help me out. She's very, very interested in seeing your play. Now, you said you had a couple of tickets.
1: Why, yes, indeed I have. I'll be glad to give them to her.
0: Oh, wonderful, darling. I hope she'll be able to understand that the show is quite adult, I hear.
1: How old are you now, Margaret?
2: 11.
1: Oh. Why, she'll be able to understand it, because by the time she can use these tickets, she'll be 15.
0: You have tickets 4 years in advance.
1: Why not? Every night there's a sign in front of the box office that says SRO, standing room only.
0: So what? When I was in Private Life, we had the SRO sign in the box office, too.
1: Yes, it was SRO. 6 rows only.
3: Just a minute. If you two dolls will excuse me.
0: Sam Levine.
3: I've been standing here listening to you two dolls beating each other's brains out. This one says she's got 2 seats. That one says, why don't you try standing room? The other one says it won a blue ribbon. So enough already. Now, what does this kid want, this little Miss Margaret O'Brien?
0: All she wants, darling, is to buy 2 tickets to your show.
3: That's all. For this, we went through this hoo-ha and mishmash with Vivian. Stop tumbling. 2 tickets to Guys and Dolls can be arranged.
0: Oh, you mean you have 2 tickets?
3: Well, not with me. Who carries that much cash?
0: What do you mean you know where you can get a pair of tickets?
3: What a question to ask Sam Levine. Now, I'd like to ask you a question for your own information. Who has been on Broadway longer than I have? Oh, I'm sorry. That's an unfair question to ask you.
0: Mr. Levine, what is the point besides the one your hat is on?
3: Huh? Oh, you're going to start again with the 2 seats, huh? Look, Tallulah, what I'm trying to point out to one and all is that I happen to have connections with a certain highly placed gentleman who can put their dukes on a pair of ducats for a friend any time. And I happen to be that friend. All that it takes is a telephone call. I know the right people. I happen to be the star of the biggest hit on Broadway. And I have plenty of influence. So show me the telephone and give me a slug.
0: Don't tempt me.
3: Huh?
0: Sammy, you won't need a slug. Just pick up any phone here and make your call. This is NBC. They have thousands of telephones.
3: Thousands of phones? What a location for a bookie. Oh, when you stop to think how unfair life can be. I got a friend, Benny DeBook, has 1 lousy telephone. They came and they tore it out by the roots. And besides, they arrested him.
0: Oh. Did they send him up the river?
3: No, it was his first offense. He's just up the creek.
0: Sam, we're going to make a phone call. Here, use this one.
3: Okay. Yeah, I'm sure he'll be in. This is Sunday. They don't run anywhere on Sunday.
0: Sam, you're not calling a horse player to get tickets to your show.
3: Why not? He's a mutual friend of mine.
0: A $2 mutual friend of yours.
3: Well, I haven't seen him in months. The last time I saw him was, May, June, July, Saratoga, September. Oh, hello, Marvin. Oh, Irving. Oh, Marvin ain't there. Irving, this is Sam. Could you ask Joey to run across the street to Manny, Max, and Eddie's and ask Sal to send Marvin to the phone? Yeah, tell him it's Sam Levine. Sam Levine, the actor. All right, Sam Levine, the bum. What? Just for going across the street? Okay, I'll stand good for it. Go call him.
0: Look, Sam, if you're going to call every Tom, Dick, and Harry in town...
3: Who called Tom, Dick, and Harry? I called for Marvin, and Irving said he would send Joey to Manny Maxinetti's.
0: All right, already. Let's get the tickets.
3: Okay, so Joey went to call Marvin. It's a person-to-person call. That'll make the tickets cost $5 extra.
0: What's the $5 for?
3: Well, you can't expect Joey to walk across the street for nothing. He only makes $2.50 on it. The other $2.50 is for the premium for the accident insurance in case while he's crossing the street he should get knocked down by an automobile.
0: What am I doing in radio? I could get myself a pair of track shoes and I'm in business.
3: Look, Tululu, I'm doing this for you out of the goodness of my heart, plus a small fee for incidentals. I wouldn't get tickets for anybody else in the world, but for you I'm going to this trouble.
0: Well, if I'd known you had to put so many men on the job, I wouldn't have asked you. How long is it going to take?
3: It'll take only long enough for Joey to get Marvin and then to come to the phone.
0: Well, Joey should be back by now.
3: Well, look, figure it out. First, he's got to shave. Then he's got to put on a shirt and a tie.
0: Shave to go to Manny, Max, and Eddie's? What is it? One of those fancy restaurants where you can't eat unless you wear a tie?
3: At Manny, Max, and Eddie's, you cannot eat at any time. It's an auto supply store.
0: A formal auto supply store. You have to dress.
3: Well, they run a little handbook in the back, and they could get raided any minute. So how would Joey look in the lineup without a shave and a tie?
0: Ghastly, I'm sure.
3: By the way, I should mention, in case they are raided, there'll be an extra $500 added to the tickets. Bail.
0: Margaret, darling, won't you reconsider that one-way ticket to California?
2: Yes, maybe it would be cheaper. Meredith, can you give me that railroad ticket back?
4: Gee, I'd like to, Margaret, but I gave it to Ken Murray. Hey, Ken, if you're not going to use that railroad ticket, I...
5: Oh, I'm sorry, Meredith, but I gave the ticket away to somebody who did me a favor. Maybe I could get it back for you if I can use the phone.
3: Hello, Marvin. Oh, Joey. So where's Marvin? Look, I want you should get me right away a couple of tickets to Guys and Dolls. All right, Guys and Dolls. So where's Marvin? He left town. Somebody gave him a Christmas present. A one-way ticket to California. Oh, fine. Well, Tallulah, I tried and I failed. Now, there's only one thing left to do. Here, I'll give you these two tickets that I got in my pocket for tomorrow night.
0: Oh, Sam, you mean that you had those tickets in your pocket all the time?
3: Yeah, go ahead, take them. I'll let you have them for cost,
0: $40. $40 for a pair of theater tickets? Well, I'd rather wait till your scalper friend Marvin gets back. And I can get them from him for less than that.
3: Tallulah, don't be a schlemiel. Where do you think Marvin gets his tickets from?

Ladies and gentlemen, that was Meredith Wilson and his big show orchestra and chorus. We'll be back in a moment, darlings, just as soon as I ring my chimes. This is NBC, the National Broadcasting Company.

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The big stars in this program are Vivian Blaine, Jose Ferrer, Sam Levine, Ken Murray, Margaret O'Brien, Gloria Swanson, Fran Warren, Meredith Wilson, and the Big Show Orchestra and Chorus. And every week, your hostess, the glamorous, unpredictable, Tallulah Bankhead.

0: Well, darlings, in a few hours, 1951 will be here. I've devoted this entire day to thinking of the things I've done this past year that I shouldn't have. And I've come up with the most darling resolutions. I can hardly wait till midnight to start breaking them. Meanwhile, our show goes on, and one of our guests, little Margaret O'Brien, keeps tagging after me because she's made up her mind she wants to be an actress in the theater, just like I am. I feel as if I'm her fairy grandmother. That should be godmother. That misprint was deliberate.
1: Oh, Tallulah.
0: Yes, Margaret, darling.
1: I just saw Gloria Swanson and Jose Ferrer come into the studio.
0: Yes, Margaret, yes, darling. They're going to do a scene later in the program from 20th Century, the play they're starring in on Broadway now. It's a drawing room comedy.
1: What's a drawing room comedy?
0: Drawing room comedy is... it's usually a play where a lot of rich people pay $6.60 to see a lot of poor actors acting like a lot of rich people.
1: Gee, it must be wonderful to be in a play on Broadway. I wish I was as great an actress as Gloria Swanson.
0: I beg your pardon, child. How about me?
1: Oh, I mean you, too. I wish we both were as great an actress as Gloria Swanson.
0: Darling, I love Gloria, no one better. Why, we are very dear friends. But this is her very first play on Broadway. I've been in dozens of plays.
1: Oh, I know. I know them all. And what fun you must have had in them. Private Lives, The Little Foxes, Skin of Our Teeth, Dark Victory, Rain, Reflected Glory, Mr. Roberts.
0: Mom! I was never in Mr. Roberts. That's a play with all men in it.
1: I know, but wouldn't it be fun?
0: Why, Miss O'Brien, when I was your age, I never... what were you saying, darling?
1: I was just thinking how wonderful it would be to be a big star in the theater and have your pictures in all the papers and the magazines. I once saw your picture on the cover of Life magazine. How did you ever get them to put your picture on the cover of Life?
0: Well, someday, darling, I'll explain the facts of life.
1: Oh, I've been meaning to ask you. Can I have your autograph?
0: Why, of course, dear child.
1: Would you write it on these three pieces of paper?
0: Well, an autograph and triplicate. I am honored.
1: I need three because the kids outside the theater told me that for three Tallulah Bankheads, you can get one Gloria Swanson.
0: I was just stabbed.
1: Oh, I didn't mean what you think. I meant what I said. I mean, I meant because everybody wants your autograph. That's why I'd like three of them. And very few people want Gloria Swanson's. You see? Does that sound better?
0: Darling, have you ever thought of giving up the theater and becoming a surgeon? You put that knife in so gently.
2: Hey, Tallulah.
0: Yes, Ken Murray?
2: I just saw Gloria Swanson and Jose Ferrer come in the studio.
0: Yeah, so I've been told.
2: Gee, that Gloria Swanson, she sure looks young for her age, doesn't she?
0: I look younger for my age than she does for her age. Gad, I did it. I knew it would happen. I finally insulted myself.
2: Wait a minute, Tallulah. Wait a minute. Let me figure that thing out. Now, if you say that you're younger for your age than she is for her age, then that makes you older age for age. Is that it?
0: No, what I meant is that I'm younger for the age I say I am than she is for the age she really is. And that's older than the age she says she is, or the age I really am.
2: Yes. Would you mind repeating that question?
0: Yeah, well, what I'm trying to explain, Ken, is you say she looks young for her age, and I said that I'm younger for the age I say I am than she is for the age she really is, which is older than the age she says she is, which is older than the age I really am. How many witches were in that sentence?
2: Only two.
1: Ken, may I ask you a question?
2: Why, yes, Margaret.
1: Why do you always hold that cigar when you're on stage?
2: Oh, I don't know. It's an old habit, sort of puts me at ease. Here, have one. Try it.
1: Thank you.
0: Hello, Tallulah. Well, Fran Warren, darling.
3: Say, you know who I just saw backstage? Gloria Swanson and Jose Ferrer. She looks so young for her age, doesn't she?
0: He looks pretty young for her age, too, darling. And, Fran, may I say that you look divine for your age, whatever it is. What are you going to sing for, sweetie pie?
3: I've got the right to sing the blues.
0: At her age, look who's got a right to sing the blues. Go ahead, darling, sing it.

0: Here's a word from RCA Victor. As we look ahead to the gigantic tasks our country must perform in 1951, it's clear that every individual's working life is going to be busier and more complicated than ever before. We're all going to need recreation in our home lives to erase the cares of each long day and recharge our batteries for the next one. That's where television fits in perfectly. And now is the time to see your RCA Victor dealer and choose from 18 beautiful models, each one seemingly more beautiful than the next. You'd do well to choose a 19-inch set for pictures that are wonderfully clear and big. Of course, they'll have that matchless quality which has made RCA Victor million-proof television far and away America's favorite. Here's wishing you RCA Victor Television, and with it, the high morale, which will help so much to make 1951 a happier year for everyone.
1: You know, darlings, the holiday season is traditionally a time of extraordinary excitement in the city. But these holidays brought us a little more than the ordinary extraordinary. ANTA, meaning American National Theatre and Academy, marked a red-letter day in its worthy history when it presented Gloria Swanson, Jose Ferrer, and an all-star cast in Mr. Ferrer's revival of that famous hit play of the 1931-32 season, 20th Century. So tremendous has been the public response that the play is moving over to the Fulton Theatre for an extended run. We'll give you a taste of the kind of evening you can look forward to at the Fulton by presenting now a scene from the play starring Miss Swanson and Mr. Ferrer. Ladies and gentlemen, the curtain is up on 20th Century.

0: This is the story of an eccentric Broadway producer named Oscar Jaffe and his meal ticket, a glamorous bundle of talent and temperament, Lily Garland. This is the story of an overnight train trip on the 20th Century Limited from Chicago to New York. We are several hours east of Toledo, Ohio, as the scene opens. Lily, played by Miss Gloria Swanson, feigns sleep in her apartment. Sadie, the watchful maid, is not at all surprised when the door opens and Oscar Jaffe, played by Mr. Jose Ferrer, reconnoitres the situation.
1: Not a word, Sadie. We must not wake her. Poor child, nobody understands her. She's very delicate. If you don't mind, I'll just sit here for a moment and breathe the air that surrounds her, look at her little possessions, and remember things.
2: Sadie, who's in there?
1: Oh, I'm sorry I woke you up.
2: So it's you. You sneaked in while I was asleep. What do you want, Scorpion?
1: If it makes you any happier to call me names, go right ahead.
2: Oscar, you're complete. You're the most horrible excuse for a human being that ever walked on two legs.
1: You've always misunderstood me, Lily. You lack the true intuitive gifts to appreciate great love.
2: Your philosophy of love doesn't interest me, Mr. Jaffe.
1: I'm an Oriental, Lily. Love blinded me. That was always the trouble between us as producer and artist.
2: Oh, so that's what it was it? How about your name in electric lights bigger than everybody's? Your grand illusions that you are a Shakespeare and Napoleon and the Grand Lama of Tibet all rolled into one.
1: You're absolutely right.
2: What?
1: I'm big enough to admit it. I never appreciated your real greatness until I lost you. Why, that last quibble we had about percentages, gad, how small, how cheap I was. What egotism, not to know that it was Lily Garland and not Oscar Jaffe.
2: Running all over town telling people that you had to put chalk marks on the stage so that I'd know where to stand. That you had to teach me to talk like a parrot.
1: God, it was despicable. I could cut my throat. But I've paid for it 1,000 times since. When I saw that last movie of yours, I only blamed myself.
2: Oh, you've seen it, eh? Well, you'll be glad to know that it's a tremendous success.
1: Oh,
2: I'm marvelous in it. Superb.
1: Don't say that, Lily, please.
2: Well,
1: don't.
2: Here, if you don't believe me, look at this.
1: Now, where did you get this dreadful thing? For bowling?
2: Well, read what it says.
1: The Academy of Motion Picture Arts and Sciences. It's pathetic, isn't it? Don't fall for this sort of thing, Lily. There were moments in the film when you were marvelous. Yes, they couldn't stop the real Lily from coming through several times. But that cheap story, that clumsy, unimaginative director, well, he must have been related to the bank.
2: Well, you're right there. And you want to know why? The director was an idiot. I couldn't get anything into his head. I had to fight him all the time.
1: It was sacrilege to throw you away on a man like that. I wouldn't have him for my office boy. And the lighting in that picture. Don't you remember how I always brought the lights up every time you stepped on the stage? You became a radiant creature to the audience. People left the theater feeling that they had gone through some great spiritual experience. I left that movie house feeling that some magnificent ruby had been set in a platter of lard. You put yourself back 10 years, Lily, but we can mend that. You'll be greater than ever.
2: Listen, Oscar, if all this adage is by any chance preliminary to a contract, you can save your breath because
1: Who's
2: I'm
1: not... Who said anything about contracts? Shame on you, Lily.
2: What are you talking about? You'd do anything to get my name on a contract.
1: This billion trophy, this obscene lead statue must be doing things to you. I didn't come in here with contracts. I came with a dream we both had long ago. The thing we planned as a climax to your career. The last golden stair.
2: Look out.
1: The courtesan. The great courtesan role.
2: Oh, look out. Oh, no. So this is a big surprise you have for me. Another part where I'm unworthy of the lieutenant's love and make the great sacrifice.
1: I wouldn't sneer if I were you.
2: All right, what is it this time? Montezuma again or that big drama about Herp and Annie, the pride of the gas house?
1: No, Lily, it's none of these things. This happens to be the greatest woman of all times. Just her memory has kept the world weeping for centuries. The Magdalene.
2: Magdalene who?
1: Now, you listen to me, Lily Garland. I'm going to put on the passion play in New York with Lily Garland as Mary Magdalene. I've had it up my sleeve all this time, waiting for the right moment. The wickedest woman of her age. Sensual, heartless, and beautiful. Corrupting everything she touches. Running the gamut from the gutter to glory. Can't you see her, Lily? This little wanton reduced to helplessness. Standing in the street, sobbing and wet through with her own tears. I'm going to have Pontius Pilate ride by in a chariot. And I'm going to splash mud all over her.
2: No, wait. A pilot sees me. He does a take.
1: Yes.
2: His horse bolts. And Pontius is thrown out on his feet with a broken neck. Oh, and I smile through my tears.
1: Lily, that's an inspiration. Go on while you're in the creative mood.
2: Well, I'll tell you how I see the whole thing. I can see the Magdalene as a woman who was an aristocrat at the beginning.
1: Yes.
2: And after being brokenhearted by some man she loved madly and trusted, she went down, down, down.
1: Into the dead.
2: Hating and despising all men, laughing at them, so cruel, so terribly cruel.
1: Yes, Lily, I'm going to make it my greatest production, gamble every penny on it. I've brought over an entire troupe from Europe, smuggled them across the Alps right through 4 iron curtains. It cost me my shirt, but I wanted them. 2 of them are geniuses.
2: No, wait a minute, Oscar.
1: Lily, if the play runs for 5 years, I won't make a dollar. You can have all the money. I only want to stagger New York. A desert scene with 100 camels and real sand brought over from the Holy Land. I'm going to have a Babylonian banquet that you give for your lover in the second act, the governor of Judea, Pontius Pilate, with your slaves all around you. You're covered with emeralds in that scene from head to foot. But that's nothing to the finish, where you stand in rags.
2: Rags?
1: In rags, and the Emperor Nero himself offers you half his empire. You answer him with a speech that is probably the greatest piece of literature ever written, transfigured with love and sacrifice, and all the lights just pouring down on you. Nero cringes. And the last we see of you is this little pathetic figure selling olives in the marketplace. Lily, it's sublime. Tell me, have I reached the artist in you? What is it?
2: You're crazy.
1: What do you mean?
2: Egos, listen to you, Oscar. You're a pure case of leaping paranoia.
1: Lily.
2: No, I am not angry. You're too funny to make anybody angry.
1: Don't be cheap, Lily.
2: Coming in here with a lot of camels and real sand from the Holy Land, you're to scream. You're going to put on the passion play. Oh, you haven't $100 to your name.
1: I can raise millions. Millions.
2: Yes, and I know how you intend to raise them. Get my name on a contract and go out peddling it. Shake down some new angel on the strength of my reputation. Well, no, thank you. I'm through being your meal ticket.
1: You're at liberty to call up any one of my banks in the morning.
2: Your banks? You mean the ones that are taking your theaters away from you?
1: That's a lie. You've been listening to my enemy.
2: I've been listening to Mr. Oliver Webb, your so-called business manager, who broke in here with a sob story about that you were going to commit suicide unless I took pity on you. Well, you go on and commit it. It would be a blessing to all concerned.
1: Lily, what in heaven's name are you talking about? Mr. Webb is no longer with me. I fired him for stealing.
2: Oh, shut up. I've had enough of your lies.
1: Listen to me. I'm offering you your one last chance to become immortal.
2: Thank you, but I've decided to stay mortal with a responsible management. Max Jacobs.
1: I can't believe it.
2: No, read the papers in the morning, then.
1: Max Jacobs? He's got paresis. I had to fire him to protect the health of my office force. He's a thief, besides. Illiterate. He can hardly write his name.
2: He writes them on checks, all right, and great big checks, too.
1: Oh, it's money you want. That's what you want. Just another Broadway hand. That's what you've become. I suppose if I jingle the miserable $10,000 or $15,000 in front of your nose, your mouth would begin to water. You'd start drooling and squealing. Gimme, gimme.
2: That's
1: gimme,
2: right, Oscar. Now get out of here before I have the porter thrown off the train.
1: Look out who gets thrown off the train.
2: Get out of here, you fake, you swindler, you.
1: Hit me, you cheap little shop
2: get
1: girl.
2: Get out before I call the conductor.
1: Go on, ring that bell. I'll tell the world who's a fake you are. I made you. I taught you everything you know. Your voice, your walk, your cheap little talent. They are mine. I gave them to you. I gave up everything to breathe them into you. Even your name, Lily Garland. I gave you that.
2: Porter, Sadie, conductor!
1: Well, as sure as there's a God in heaven, Mildred Platka, you'll wind up where you belong. In burlesque.
2: You louse!
1: Bring them on. I'll tell the whole train. I'll tell the whole world. Mildred Platka!
2: Conductor, throw this man out. Throw him off the train!

0: Bravo, Gloria and Jose. Come here, darling. Come over here. That was such fun. That excerpt from your brilliant production of 20th Century.
1: Gee, thanks, Tallulah.
2: I find it a lot of fun working in the theater, Tallulah.
0: I bet you do. And Jose, you directed the play for Broadway, didn't you?
1: Well, as a matter of fact,
0: Oh, I read the wonderful notices the critics gave you.
1: Yes, they certainly were.
0: Yeah, not only for your direction, but for your acting.
1: Well, they were all.
0: And I understand the theater's selling out, which should make you very happy.
1: Well, of course.
0: Oh, darling, I know you'd like to go on just for hours telling us how wonderful your play is, but I simply must interrupt you.
1: Well, if you'd only give me a chance to say something, then you could interrupt me.
0: Oh, well, of course, darling. Go right ahead.
1: Well, all I wanted to say was that I'd like to go up to my dressing room and change my shirt. I'll be back in a moment.
0: Oh, why, of course, darling. Go right ahead. You're wringing wet. That's it, right through there, darling. You gave a wonderful performance. You were superb and so beautifully directed. See you later, darling. Bore. Well, Gloria, Gloria, it's so nice to have a motion picture star on the program who isn't here just to plug some picture she just made. Your picture was such an enormous success, darling, that doesn't need any plug. Well, what's the news from out in Hollywood?
2: You mean, what's new along Sunset Boulevard?
0: You slipped one in, didn't you, darling? Well, let's forget business and just talk some old-fashioned girl talk. Just between the two of us. Mm.
3: Yes, girl talk just between the three of us.
0: Oh, Margaret. I forgot all about you. Oh, Gloria, you know Margaret O'Brien, of course.
2: Yes, hello, Margaret.
3: Hello, Gloria, darling.
0: Margaret is going to become an actress in the theater. Isn't that sweet? Mm. Well, Gloria, I bet you must be exhausted from working in a theater. Oh, here, sweet, have a cigarette.
2: No, thank you, Tallulah. I don't care for one now.
3: Have a cigar, darling.
2: No, thank you, Margaret, darling. Cigar?
3: Oh, I just carry it to put me at my ease.
0: Well, Gloria, I was in Hollywood, you know, just a couple of weeks ago. I saw everybody, and everybody was talking
2: about... Ixnay, the Ilche...
0: Well, everybody was talking about you-know-who.
2: Oh, yes. He's been behaving terribly, I hear.
0: Oh, dear, terribly. He had the effrontery to come to the studio with the... What's-her-name?
2: With what's-her-name? Where was her husband?
0: Well, darling, he was driving that blonde who's it down to Palm or whatchamacallit.
2: Tallulah, no.
3: You don't say, darling.
0: Margaret, sweet, you don't know what we're talking about.
3: Oh, yes, I do. I've heard this story before.
0: What?
3: This is the first time I heard the details.
0: Well, may I ask, did you hear this story?
3: Oh, from some of the kids on the lot. Dean Stockwell, Lionel Barrymore.
0: That kid Lionel is incorrigible. I'm going to tell his kid sister Ethel about it.
2: Oh, Tallulah, I almost forgot, and I don't know whether I should mention this or not, but I just read in the paper... where that certain friend of yours got that wonderful award for the best motion picture performance of the year for the Critics' Circle.
0: Which proves what I've always suspected. The Critics' Circle is a bunch of squares. Well, don't you agree, darling?
2: Well, I'd like to, but I might want to make another picture in another 20 years.
0: Well, now, what was the matter with the picture you made, that Sunset Street? I thought it was brilliant.
2: It's Sunset Boulevard, Tallulah.
0: Oh. Well, I saw it in a neighborhood theater. Well, whatever it was called, it certainly deserved the award, because the same thing, you know, happened to me a few years ago when I made a magnificent picture.
2: Oh, yes, I saw it. Lifesaver, wasn't it? You were superb.
0: Lifeboat, darling.
2: Well, whatever flavor it was, I thought you gave the outstanding performance of the year.
1: Ladies, if I may say a word.
0: Oh, you back, Jose.
1: Speaking of great pictures, you're forgetting a picture that I made this year. Cyrano de Bergerac.
0: Darling, don't stick your nose into this argument.
3: Well, I made a picture once called Journey for Margaret, and I thought it would win the Critics' Award. And when it didn't, did I write them a nasty letter?
0: This child will someday grow up to be the President of the United States.

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1: Jose, I want you to have a little talk with Margaret O'Brien. She's so interested in becoming an actress in the theater, and I really don't know of a more expert artist she can come to for advice.
2: Well, that's quite flattering, Tallulah.
3: I'd appreciate any help you can give me, Mr. Ferrer.
1: I know the child is quite young.
2: Nonsense. One of the greatest parts ever written was for a young girl, because the character was supposed to have been 14 years old. I'm referring, of course, to Juliet, and the immortal Romeo and Juliet. How old are you, child?
3: Oh, I just turned 14.
2: You know, you might well play it at that.
1: Oh, this little girl played Juliet, Jose. Some of the greatest actresses of the theater played it. Jane Cowell, Judy Marlowe, Catherine Cornell, Miss Ethel Barrymore.
2: I know, Tallulah, but I've always thought it would be interesting to have the 14-year-old Juliet played by a 14-year-old actress. I wonder if you would read a scene with me, Margaret, the famous balcony scene.
3: Oh, may I?
1: Jose, are you mad? Now, how can a 14-year-old child run the gamut of emotion necessary to portray the exacting role of a girl torn from the arms of the man she loves, frustrated at every turn by parents who finally drive the lover to their destruction? What could this child possibly know about love? Why, when I was 14 years old, I never... Margaret, maybe you'd better try to play it, dear.
0: Oh, excuse me, Tallulah. Before Mr. Ferrer and Miss O'Brien appear as Romeo and Juliet, I wish to say that this portion of the program was brought to you by RCA Victor, world leader in radio, first in recorded music, first in television, and by the makers of Aniseed for fast relief from pain of headache, neuritis, and neuralgia. Now, Tallulah, will you ring your chimes?
1: This is NBC, the National Broadcasting Company.
0: This is The Big Show. And Margaret O'Brien, one of the guest stars, is about to realize her lifelong ambition to become an actress in the legitimate theater.
1: All right, everybody, on stage, a star is about to be born. I want you all to watch this, Vivian Blaine.
4: What's going on?
1: Jose Ferrer is going to act out a beautiful scene with Margaret O'Brien.
4: That guy is going to act with that little doll?
1: Vivian, what is this guys and dolls talk?
5: You mean that you don't know what a guy is and what a doll is from the play of the same name where I talk like this?
1: No, I don't know what a guy is and a doll is from the play of the same name where you talk like that, darling.
5: Well, listen to me. I'll be glad to explain you.
1: Darling, they've been trying to explain me for years.
5: Well, Tallulah, darling, I'll explain you very simple. Do you ever go to Lindy's for a bite?
1: If I'm going to be bitten, I'd rather be bitten at the Stork Club.
5: What I mean is, do you ever go to eat at Lindy's?
1: No, I rarely dress for dinner.
5: Yes? From this, a person can catch a cold.
1: Well, what about Lindy's?
5: Well, we'll say, for instance, Lindy is packed to the gills. It is impossible physically, if you'll pardon the expression, to squeeze, if you'll pardon the expression, another person. But at one table for four are sitting two fellas, and the other two seats are bare.
1: If you'll pardon the expression.
5: Excuse me. So the two girls walk over to the table where the two fellas are sitting with the two bare seats. And they ask the two fellas politely, are the two bare seats occupied? But the fellas go on eating and don't even answer. For those two girls are dolls.
1: And the two men are guys.
5: They're slobs.
1: But if they invited the girls to have dinner with them, would they be guys?
5: Well, if it's Dutch treat, they're guys.
1: But if the guys paid for the girls' dinners...
5: Oh, well, those guys would be dolls.
1: So those are the kind of people that are in your show, guys and dolls. Would I fit into your show?
5: Well, if you were in our show, we'd have to call it Guys and Darlings.
1: Well, Vivian, although your explanation was confusing, I must admit it was quite dull.
5: Likewise, I'm sure.
1: So let's get back to Margaret O'Brien and the part of Juliet. Vivian, have you seen Juliet?
5: Not since the show opened. I've been meaning to call her, but I've been so busy.
1: Vivian, dear, Juliet has been dead for years.
5: No kidding. Now, I'm really sorry I didn't call her. You know, a patient should never put off till tomorrow.
1: Yes, well, we all have to go sometime.

0: Watch this, too.
1: What's the pitch?
0: Margaret O'Brien and Jose Ferrer are doing a scene from Romeo and Juliet.
1: And for this, you broke up my pinochle game.
0: But, Sam, it's that wonderful scene where Romeo meets Juliet on the balcony.
1: A very good place to meet a doll. I met more dolls in the balcony of Lois Pitkin Theater than this.
0: This balcony happens to be Lois Verona. And Ken Murray, wait a minute now. Where are you sneaking off to? Aren't you interested in Romeo and Juliet?
2: Oh, sure. I'm smoking one now.
0: I'm talking about Jose Ferrer.
2: That's a good cigar, too.
0: I mean Shakespeare's Romeo and Juliet.
2: Oh, yes, Tallulah. I'm sorry. I know it very well.
0: Oh, did you ever play Romeo and Juliet?
2: Oh, sure.
0: How did you do?
2: Ran second, paid $16.80 to play.
0: Gloria Swanson and Fran Warren, let's listen to Jose Ferrer play Romeo to Margaret O'Brien's Juliet. Go ahead, Jose.
3: Well, Margaret, are you familiar with the lines of the scene?
4: Oh, yes. We kids on the lot used to play Romeo and Juliet all the time.
0: I'll bet that Lionel Barrymore kid must have made a great Romeo.
3: Well, now, why don't we try a few lines from the scene that begins, "But soft, what light through yonder window breaks?" Do you remember?
4: Oh, yes.

0: But soft, what light through yonder window breaks? It is the east, and Juliet is the sun. Arise, fair sun, and kill the envious moon, who is already sick and pale with grief that thou, her maid, art far more fair than she. Be not her maid, since she is envious. Her vestal livery is but sick and green, and none but fools do wear it. Cast it off. It is my lady. Oh, it is my love.
1: Ah, me.
0: She speaks. Oh, speak again, bright angel, for thou art as glorious to this night, being o'er my head, as is a winged messenger of heaven unto the white, upturned, wondering eyes of mortals that fall back to gaze on him when he bestrides the lacy pacing clouds and sails upon the bosom of the air.
1: Romeo, Romeo, wherefore art thou, Romeo? Deny thy father and refuse thy name. Oh, if thou wilt not, be but sworn, my love, and I'll no longer be a Capulet.
0: Shall I hear more, or shall I speak at this?
1: 'Tis but thy name that is my enemy. Thou art thyself, though not a Montague. What's Montague? It is nor hand, nor foot, nor arm, nor face, nor any other part belonging to a man. Oh, be some other name. What's in a name? That which we call a rose by any other name would smell as sweet. So Romeo would, were he not Romeo called, retain that dear perfection which he owes without that title. Romeo, doff thy name, and for thy name, which is no part of thee, take all myself.
0: I take thee at thy word. Call me but love, and I'll be new baptized. Henceforth I never will be Romeo.
1: What man art thou that thus be screened in night, so stumblest on my counsel?
0: By a name I know not how to tell thee who I am. My name, dear saint, is hateful to myself, because it is an enemy to thee. Had I it written, I would tear the word.
1: My ears have not yet drunk 100 words of thy tongue's uttering. Yet I know the sound. Art thou not Romeo and a Montague?
0: Neither, fair maid, if either thee dislike.
1: How camest thou hither? Tell me, and wherefore? The orchard walls are high and hard to climb, and the place death. Considering who thou art, if any of my kinsmen find thee here.
0: With love's light wings did I o'erperch these walls, for stony limits cannot hold love out. And what love can do, that dares love attempt. Therefore thy kinsmen are no let to me.
1: 'Tis almost morning. I would have thee gone. And yet, no farther than a wanderer.

0: Satan's bird, who lets it hop a little from her hand, and with a silk thread plucks it back again, so loving, jealous of his liberty.
1: I would I were thy bird.
0: Sweet, so would I. Yet I could kill thee with much cherishing. Good night. Good night. Parting is such sweet sorrow. I shall say good night till it be morrow.

0: Thank you, darlings. And Jose, your little contribution was, as usual, divine. Isn't he sweet?
1: Just a minute, kid. I wouldn't bow that low if I were you. Your rubber panties are showing.
0: But, Tallulah, I was only acknowledging the plaudits of the multitude. I wish I had time to get to the famous death scene.
1: That might be arranged, darling. If you'll give me a moment to go out and get a little something, I'd like to see you do the poison drinking scene.
0: Oh, would you enjoy that, Tallulah?
1: To the dregs, dear.
2: Wait a minute. What are you picking on the kid for? I think she's done real good.
1: You think she's done real good? I think she did real good.
2: All right, did real good. The little doll's got class.
1: But Sam, darling, the role of Juliet should be played by an actress who's had much more experience than Margaret has had. She's so young.
2: All right, I'll give you that. She ain't no Irene did.
1: Irene Dunn.
2: Well, make up your mind.
1: Juliet requires such a depth of perception, such inner fire. Oh, Margaret did very well indeed, but of course you can't expect a child to have the third dimension that I have.
2: Well, it's as broad as it's long. Personally, I think she made a fine Juliet. I'd like to hear you do it better.
1: I was wondering when you'd stop ad-libbing and get to that line. I'll show you a side of Juliet you never saw before.
2: From a balcony? All right, go ahead.
1: Oh, Romeo, Romeo, wherefore art thou, darling?
2: Here I am, Julie, right under the fire escape.
1: Deny thy father and refuse thy name.
2: Refuse my name? All right, so I'm Jessica Dragonette.
1: Oh, Sam, will you stop that? Don't you know the romantic story of Romeo and Juliet?
2: Well, let me put it this way. No.
1: You mean you never heard of Romeo and Juliet?
2: So kill me, I never heard of it.
1: Sam, you're in the theater. Where have you been all these years?
2: Three-man, a horse, room service, light up the sky, and now I'm in Guys and Dolls. But this Shakespeare, I don't dig already.
1: So don't dig it. Let him lay there already. And I'll tell you the story of Romeo and Juliet, or as you would call it, a guy and a doll. And this guy, Romeo, comes from a wealthy family, the Montagues. They're in the woolen business.
2: Nice business, legit.
1: Yeah. And the doll's family is well-heeled, too. The Capulets. They operate a chain of flower stores. And that's how she knows that a rose by another name, still, if you'll pardon the expression, smells.
2: Mm. Well, that figures. And from the flower shops, they make money?
1: So all right. They do a little bookmaking in back of the store.
2: Well, Ned.
1: So the guy and the doll, they got a yen for each other. But the families object.
2: Uh-huh. Before they married, they already got mother-in-law trouble.
1: No, it ain't the mother-in-law's, it's the father's. You see, the old man in Montague, he's in the woolen business. And old man Capulet is in the flower business.
2: So where's the competition?
1: The Montagues make suits without buttonholes in the lapels. And it's ruining the Capulet flower business.
2: Oh. What a lousy trick.
1: The guy and the doll want to get married, so they elope. And later the doll's father don't know she's married. So he wants her to marry another guy. So the doll lays down on the bed and makes it look like she's dead. And Romeo finds and thinks she is dead, so he kills himself. Oh. And when the doll wakes up and she finds the guy has knocked himself off, so the doll knocks herself off. Well, that's the finish of the play.
2: That's the finish?
1: That is the finish.
2: Well, I don't know.
1: You don't know what?
2: If they got some big hit songs, it's got a chance. What's the name of that play again?
1: Death of a Woolen Salesman. What difference does it make? You wouldn't understand if I spent the rest of this year explaining it to you. And there isn't much left of this year. 1950 is almost over. And in a few hours, it'll be 1951. A new year. I don't know where the time goes. It seems there should be another month in the year to do all the things we forgot to do. A month to remember what we forgot. October, November, December, remember. It even rhymes, doesn't it, darlings? A whole month of days to remember a kindly deed we should have done, a soft word we could have spoken, a friendly smile we should have restored. Jose, what do you think?
3: Well, I think that your month of remember should have at least 31 days. We could all use 31 days of grace devoted to undoing some of the unthinking things we did during the year.
4: Well said, Jose, and I think we can carry the idea further and make it a month for the whole world to stop and remember what a wonderful place this could be to live in if man would really be brother to man.
0: You're so right, Gloria. If the grown-ups would only take this month to remember, not to forget that the world they're making today is a world the kids of my age are going to have to live in tomorrow.
2: Margaret, that's a beautiful pitch. Every grifter on Broadway, every crumb on every street corner, every tin horn on 42nd Street, if we could only give them an extra month to remember, they might have less to try to forget when they go to sleep at night.
5: Yes, Sam. And with this extra month of remember, what a chance it would be for the guys and dolls on Broadway and in Hollywood to remember that there's a real world outside the little dream world they live in.
0: You're so right, Vivian.
6: I sure could use that extra month just to sit around and remember all the kind and unselfish people who helped me up a few rungs of that long, rough ladder.
3: Fran, that's a beautiful sentiment. You know, I didn't think too kindly about this extra month at first. I got to thinking about the extra bills that would come in on the 1st of Remember and the income tax on Remember the 15th. But believe me, give me that extra month to remember some of the things I could have done better in the 12 months we've had, and I'll pay those extra bills.
7: Ken, you're right. But, Tallulah, you know what I would do if we could make this a universal month? I'd spend every one of the days talking to people everywhere in the world in the universal language, music.
1: Then tell the world, Meredith, with some of the new and lovely words of that universal language, some of the great songs from some of the great shows of the year passed by. It's the big show medley of the big shows of 1950, opening with one of the newest and gayest from the most recent of musical hits, Meredith Willson, the Big Show Orchestra, and chorus in Guys and Dolls.

0: yeah.
1: Thank you, darlings. And now I think it would be very nice if the orchestra and all the cast and everybody would sing Auld Lang Syne.
2: But, Miss Bankhead, we already did that.
1: You see, nobody ever tells me anything on this program. Oh, well, darlings, this winds up our New Year's show. And we asked you to be with us at this time next week when our stars would be Fred Allen, Marlene Dietrich, Portland Hoffer, Edward G. Robinson, Danny Thomas, Fran Warren, and others, and, of course, Meredith Wilson and his big show orchestra and chorus. Until then, may the good Lord bless and keep you, whether near or far away. Fran Warren.

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0: is Ed Hurley saying Happy New Year. 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

0: Yeah?
1: Do you realize that next Thursday is Thanksgiving?
0: I sure do.
1: Boy, those days and months really roll around, don't they? The holidays sneak up on you before you realize it.
0: Oh, I realized it all right. In fact, I have a little Thanksgiving hint to housewives already.
1: Well, good. Let's hear it.
0: Well, if you want a really delicious Thanksgiving treat, go to your grocer and ask for Heinz plum pudding or Heinz fig pudding. How's that?
1: Well, the idea, of course, is wonderful. But personally, I think it's just too direct. See, you've got to be tricky nowadays. Like, oh, we have Heinz plum pudding and Heinz fig pudding. If you don't give a fig for the plum pudding, I'm sure you'll go plum crazy over the fig pudding. On the other hand...

it's good because it's Heinz. The H.J. Heinz Company, makers of 57 varieties of fine foods for 80 years, present the amusing prescribed adventures of Ozzie and Harriet, starring America's favorite young couple, Ozzie Nelson.

0: Now let's look in at the Nelson family. It's just a little past noon, and the table is set for lunch. I don't see anybody around, though. Oh, yes, there's Harriet. And just in time to answer the phone, too.
1: Hello?
2: Hello, dear. It's Mother.
1: Oh, hello, Mother. How are you?
2: Just fine, dear. How are the boys?
1: Oh, they're fine, thanks.
2: And Ozzy?
1: Oh, he's fine, too.
2: What's on your mind, dear?
1: No, Mother, you called me. Okay, Mother.
2: Well, you probably got lunch already, and I don't want to hold up production.
1: No, you're not at all.
2: Well, I know how absolutely famished two growing boys get around lunchtime. Well,
1: they're so absolutely famished that I've been holding up lunch for them for 20 minutes.
2: Oh?
1: I don't know what's the matter with them. They were late coming home from school yesterday, too.
2: Well, don't worry about their eating. They probably stopped off for a chocolate malt or something. Oh, my goodness, what am I saying?
1: I don't know, but it sounds like treason.
2: Well, they'll probably come scattering home any minute now, so I better hang up. Goodbye, dear.
1: Oh, wait a minute, Mother. You haven't told me what you called about yet.
2: Oh, for goodness sake.
1: Shall I call you back later?
2: Oh, I remember what it was now. I promised Catherine Thornberry I'd remind you of the committee meeting at the Women's Club tomorrow.
1: Oh, yes.
2: Catherine said to please try and think up some unusual way to make money for the Thanksgiving basket.
1: Okay, Mother, I'll try and figure out something.
2: That's nice. Goodbye, dear.
1: Goodbye, Mother. Oh, hello, dear. When did you get in?
3: I just arrived.
1: Poor Mother. She called me up especially to tell me something and then couldn't remember what it was.
3: Well, I must admit I've done that a couple of times myself.
1: Oh, she finally remembered that she was calling me about the meeting tomorrow afternoon, so I just didn't have the heart to tell her.
3: Tell her what?
1: She phoned me about that last night.
3: We're all a little forgetful now and then.
1: Well, I guess it must run in the family. I've had lunch ready for half an hour, and the boys haven't shown up yet.
3: Oh, that's strange. I'm getting pretty hungry, too.
4: Me too, boy. Hi, Mom.
3: Oh, Mom. There you are.
1: Where in the world have you two guys been?
4: I told you she'd be mad.
5: What do you mean?
4: Just what I said. I told you she'd be mad.
5: You mean I told you?
4: I don't know what I mean, and I don't mean you told me. I mean I told you.
1: You're right.
4: See, I told you.
5: You mean I told you?
3: All right, now, enough of that. Where have you guys been?
5: We were just downtown.
1: Why didn't you come home when you were supposed to?
4: We couldn't, Mom. We were helping some man dig a hole.
3: Where's this?
5: Oh, they're digging the foundation for a building down on Main Street. It's a pretty big one, too.
4: Pretty big? Heck, I'll bet you it's as big as Lake Hatchapuku.
5: Say that again.
4: I'm not so sure I can.
1: I hope you weren't getting in the way.
5: Heck no, Ricky was supervising the job.
4: The man let me wear his hat.
1: Oh, that's nice.
4: You ought to see this big ditch they're building, Mom.
1: I think I can forego the pleasure.
5: It's really pretty interesting, Mom.
1: Well, what about your lunch?
4: That can be pretty interesting, too.
1: Well, I'm glad to hear it.
3: Your mother's just a little annoyed because you fellas kept her waiting so long, and I think she's right.
5: I'm sorry, Mom. We just forgot all about the time.
4: It just slipped by before we knew it.
1: Don't they have any clocks down there?
4: Yes, ma'am. But we tried not to look at them.
1: That's just about the size of it, I guess.
3: Well, maybe after you guys keep track of the time.
5: We will, Pop.
4: You ought to see the neat machines they have there, Pop. Steam shovels, drills, bulldozers.
3: Yeah, I know those things can be pretty fascinating. I used to watch them when I was a kid.
4: Did they have digging machines back in those days?
3: Sure, they had such modern conveniences as the stone axe and the spear.
1: Well, come on now, let's get to work on this food. Lunch is ready.
5: Oh, swell. Come on, Ricky.
4: No thanks, Mom. I'm not very hungry.
1: Not hungry?
4: That surprises you?
1: I should say it does.
5: Doesn't surprise me.
4: Be quiet, David.
1: What is this all about, anyway?
4: Remember I told you how nice that man down there was?
3: What about it?
4: He gave me a roast beef sandwich at lunch.
1: Oh, no. That was all, I hope.
5: Not quite.
1: What else did you eat, for goodness sake?
4: Just a half a piece of chocolate cake, a piece of apple pie, and two bananas.
1: Oh, Ricky, you shouldn't have done such a thing.
4: He insisted, so it seemed like the polite thing to do.
3: Poor guy, he couldn't have had much lunch left for himself.
5: Oh, no, you should have seen him, Pop. He had enough there to feed an army.
1: Well, those working men need big lunches.
3: Hey, that reminds me. Don't forget you guys promised to help me rake those leaves out in front.
4: Oh, sure, Pa.
3: We'll do it right after lunch. I have to run down and get a new rake, but I'll be right back.
5: Are you going now?
3: Yeah, right after lunch. It won't take me a minute.
1: Well, suppose you fellas go up and wash your hands before eating. And look at all that mud you've tracked in here, Ricky.
4: Who, me?
1: Yes, you. You're covered with mud from the ankles down. You take off those shoes this minute.
4: Heck, my shoes are outside. These are my socks.
5: Come on, Ricky, wash your hands.
4: I don't have to wash them, do I, Mom? I'm not going to eat.
1: Of course not, dear.
4: Oh, boy.
1: I want you to go upstairs, run the water in the tub, and take a good hot bath.
4: I had to open my big mouth.

0: Thorny.
1: What's the big hurry, Canary?
0: I'm just getting a little exercise. There's nothing like a brisk walk to make you healthy and strong.
1: Which brings up an interesting point. How come a guy who's supposed to be so strong can't even carry a tune?
0: Oh, I tell you, you sure get off some good ones, boy.
1: Oh, it's really nothing.
0: Okay, Thorny, you win.
1: What are you doing downtown, anyway?
0: I came down to buy a new rake.
1: Don't tell me you're going to rake those leaves off your front lawn.
0: You'll be happy to hear that I am.
1: Well, a fine friend you turned out to be.
0: What's the matter? You sore because you'll have to rake up the rest of your leaves, too?
1: Not only that, but now I won't have any place to dump them.
0: Oh. That's a shame, Thorny. Well, I'll be seeing you.
1: Hey, wait a minute. Take it easy. What's the big hurry?
0: Well, David and Ricky are waiting for me at home. They're going to give me a hand with the leaves.
1: Well, that can wait a few minutes. Come on, walk down this street with me. They're breaking ground for a new building.
0: No, I have to get to the hardware store.
1: It's right on the way, Oz. Come on, it's quite a sight.
0: So I've heard. Boys were down there all morning supervising the job.
1: Yeah, my boy Will was there, too.
0: Poor workmen must have really had their hands full.
1: Yeah. Will came home with his feet covered with mud and his mouth covered with chocolate layer cake.
0: Isn't it amazing how kids can waste away a whole morning just standing around watching a silly thing like a steam shovel?
1: Isn't it the truth?
0: How far is this?
1: Just a couple of blocks.

0: to go, Thorny. The boys are waiting.
1: Just for a second, Oz. I hear they have one of those tremendous bulldozers here, too.
0: Well,
2: look at the size of this, will you, Oz? Come over here.
3: Be careful there, bud.
2: Who, me?
3: Now, I know you want to help and all that, but we have to be very careful.
1: Oh, don't worry about me.
0: Now, he has a very hard head.
3: That's what I'm afraid of. These are very delicate machines.
0: They don't sound very friendly to me.
3: Oh, nonsense. They love to have people around so they can put on a show. I'm the one who gets a little out of hand now and then.
1: Well, just as long as one of those automatic man killers doesn't get out of hand, I'll be happy. Those things are really dangerous.
0: You say something, Barney?
1: It wasn't important.
0: Come on. Just a second. Hey, doesn't that shovel seem to be dropping quite a bit of dirt?
1: Yeah. Hey, what about that?
3: You talking to me?
1: My friend here was just wondering about the shovel.
3: Well, if you'll step into my office, I'll be glad to let you have a little booklet. It'll answer all your questions. Now, here's one case where you're actually talking to the guy who wrote the book.
0: No, no, thanks. That's very nice, but...
1: Well, we really can't stay, can we, Oz?
0: No, we really can't. I'm in quite a hurry.
3: Well, okay, gents.
1: We really have to hurry along, don't we, Oz?
0: Well,
3: okay, I don't mind just standing around watching, but I just want you to know one thing. I'm all out of lunch.

0: ever been a big construction job in your neighborhood, then you know what Harriet Nelson's going through. The steam shovels and jackhammers seem to have a magnetic attraction that causes cold lunches at home and tardy marks at school. However, children aren't the only guilty ones in this case. At 1:30, Ozzie Nelson left the house to buy a garden rake. It's now almost 4:30 and still not a sign of him.
1: If Pop doesn't get home pretty soon, it'll be too late to clean up the yard.
2: That's just what I was thinking.
3: It won't hurt my feelings, boy.
2: Well, what's the difference? You'll still have it to do tomorrow.
1: Golly, 3 hours to buy a rake. Pop must be awful choosy.
2: Well, I'm sure he hasn't spent all this time shopping for a rake.
1: Wonder where he is.
2: Well, he'd better not be where I think he is.
1: You don't suppose he had an accident?
3: Yeah, those steam shovels are pretty dangerous.
1: Be quiet.
2: It's all right, David. I think he's down there, too.
3: You want us to go look for him?
2: Please don't. I'd probably end up eating dinner alone.
1: Oh, we wouldn't do that to you, Mom.
3: They stop work at 5:30.
1: Maybe that's Pop.
2: I certainly hope so.
3: Hello?
4: Hello, Harriet. It's Catherine Thornberry.
2: Oh, hello, Catherine.
4: Well, I just wondered if you've got any brilliant ideas for the Thanksgiving baskets. I've drawn a complete blank myself.
2: No, I'm afraid not, Catherine. I've been so busy trying to keep track of my family, I really haven't had a chance to give it much thought.
4: Oh? What have Ozzie and the boys been doing?
2: Well, it's this construction work that's going on downtown. The boys spent all morning watching it, and I think Ozzie's spending the afternoon there.
4: Well, if it's any comfort, Harriet, you've got a buddy. That husband of mine is a sidewalk superintendent, too. At least that's what he called himself. I have a better word for him, though.
2: Well, personally, I don't see what the big attraction is.
4: I guess it's just the idea of watching somebody else work.
2: Yes, could be.
4: Of course, that's nothing new for Thorny. He does that at home.
2: Well, it must be terribly interesting. Ozzie's been gone for 3 hours.
4: Same thing with Thorny. He keeps that curbstone so warm it ought to hatch. And Clara Randolph tells me Joe spent practically all week there.
2: Sounds like an epidemic or something.
4: Well, you're not kidding. Mary Henderson says she's thinking of suing Charles for divorce and naming the steam shovel as correspondent.
2: I guess we gals will have to organize or something. I guess that's something to look forward to.
4: Well, if you get any ideas for the Thanksgiving basket, give me a ring, because we need the money and it's a worthy cause.
2: Okay, Catherine, I'll do my best.
4: Well, thanks a lot, Harry. Bye.
2: Bye.
5: Harriet?
2: Well, hello, stranger.
5: Look, I got the rake.
2: Good for you.
5: I know I'm a little late, dear, and it's all Thorny's fault. Has he called you?
2: What for?
5: To apologize for making me so late. He was going to call.
2: Well, he hasn't.
5: Fine thing. Okay, then I won't call his wife either.
2: Just tell me one thing. How can a simple job like buying a garden rake take you 3 hours?
5: Well?
2: In other words, where have you been?
5: Believe me, dear, I wanted to leave the bar a long time ago, but Thorny kept insisting we have one more drink and one more drink. Well, then we met a couple of girls and started dancing with them.
2: Oh, no, you're not getting out of it that easily. You were downtown watching the steam shovels.
5: Okay, I admit it. But we really didn't mean to stay so long. I had no idea it was getting so late.
2: You had your watch with you.
5: Well, yes, I know, but on a big job like that, you don't want to be a clock watcher.
2: What about the front yard?
5: Now, Harriet, I have every intention of cleaning up the yard. I'll get at it first thing in the morning.
2: Why not get at it right now? You still have time.
5: Well, I'm kind of tired. I've been on my feet all afternoon. It's impossible to find a place to sit down with so many people hanging around.
2: You wonder how they find time to waste, don't you?
5: No, honestly, I'll do it the first thing in the morning. Oh, boy. Quite a day.
2: Oh, for goodness sakes.
5: What's the matter?
2: You've got mud all over your shoes and on your pants.
5: Oh, well, there must have been a new man on the job today. He was running one of those scoop shovels and he kept dropping dirt on people. I think he'd be a little more careful.
2: Well, try not to track it all through the house.
4: Hey,
6: Hi, Pop.
5: Oh, hi, fellas.
6: Gee, where you been?
5: Downtown, David. I met Mr. Thornberry, and we went for kind of a long walk.
6: Aren't those steam shovels neat?
5: Yes, they're very interesting, Ricky. I can understand why you boys spent so much time down there.
6: You were watching them too, huh, Pop?
5: Well, yes, we did stop off for a little while. See, the road was blocked off.
2: Blocked off by what? Your father and Mr. Thornberry.
5: No, honestly, Harriet, there are a lot of signs in the street. Danger, excavation, no trespassing, do not enter. Naturally, we had to go in and see what was happening.
2: What about the signs?
5: Oh, we climbed over them.
2: I thought they said no trespassing and do not enter.
5: Well, that was just to keep the kids away. I'm sure they didn't mean us.
6: I understand they're going to be working down there tomorrow.
5: They are?
2: Well, you're going to be working, too.
5: But Harriet...
2: Well, if you fellas had done the yard work today...
6: We were waiting for Pop.
2: Yeah.
5: Well, I had to buy a steam shovel. a garden rake. Now, look, Harriet, they don't put up a new building very often.
2: Well, thank goodness for that.
5: No, I mean, it's a big occasion for the boys. They go to school all week long, and... well, I think we ought to make an exception this time.
2: I think so, too. Well, I don't mind, Ozzie, if you don't mind.
5: No, I don't mind. Why should I?
2: Means you'll have to clean up the yard by yourself.
6: If Pop doesn't mind.
5: No, just a minute.
6: Who's all right, David?
7: Pop's all right.
8: Bring the dragon bell, oh, bring the dragon bell.
5: No, boys, I don't think it's very wise to let the boys go down there by themselves. Somebody ought to go along and keep an eye on them.
6: Don't worry, Pop. I'll keep an eye on David.
1: I'll keep an eye on Ricky.
2: Sounds like a good solution.
5: No, Harriet, it's very dangerous around there.
6: We'll be careful.
5: Oh, you think you'll be careful, but I know kids. You move closer to get a better view. Your mind is not what you're doing. First thing you know, you're standing right under the machinery. That's how people get hurt.
2: And get mud all over their clothes.
5: Harriet, the man was simply careless. And that's another reason I don't want the boys going down there alone.
1: We'll keep out of the way, Pop.
5: Well, I'd better go along just to make sure that you do. Don't you think so, dear?
2: I guess I would feel much better. Besides, I just thought of a neat idea.
5: Of course you'll feel better if you know that I'm there to watch the boys.
2: I'll feel better knowing that the boys are there to watch you.

0: bother you.
1: Oh, that's okay. I'm getting used to it. What'd the kid look like?
0: A snow. It isn't that. I'm sure you're terribly busy, but I think you'll be interested in what I have to say.
1: What's that?
0: Well, my two boys have been coming down here to watch you work.
1: Lady, I'd like to meet the mother whose kids haven't been coming down here. Believe me, I'm beginning to feel like Hopalong Cassidy.
0: It must be a big nuisance.
1: Well, it's really the older kids that give us the most trouble.
0: The older kids?
1: Yeah, the ones between 35 and 75.
0: I have one of those, too.
1: Of course, I don't mind having an audience. I guess we've all got a little ham in us. But it's slowing up work. We put signs in the street, and people just climb over them.
0: Well, that's what I wanted to talk to you about. The women have quite a problem, too. Especially men coming home covered with dirt.
1: Oh, that's Louie's fault. He gets kind of tired of warning people to stay away from the scoop. Every now and then when somebody gets too close, he accidentally spills a little dirt on them. They usually get the hint.
0: Well, I have an idea that may help us both. Would you care to hear it?
1: Lady, like the cornstalk said, I'm all ears. And let's face it, I'm a little corny, too.

0: hurry, Pop.
1: Now, take it easy, Ricky. They'll be working all day.
0: We want to get a good place to stay in.
2: Awful lot of kids come down here.
0: An awful lot of grown-ups, too.
1: Well, I'm only coming along to keep an eye on you boys.
0: Oh, sure, Pop.
2: Want me to carry the folding chair for a while?
1: No, thanks, David. You can carry the thermos bottle, though. And careful with those binoculars, Ricky.
0: Gee, it's getting kind of cold.
1: Yeah, I'm glad we have this lap robe.
2: Hey, look at all the people.
0: Holy smokes, we won't be able to see anything.
1: Hey, there is quite a crowd. Just follow me, boys.
0: Gee, when will people ever stay home?
2: Hey, Pop, look, there's a grandstand.
1: Well, I'll be darned.
0: And there's a big sign.
1: Yeah. Welcome, sidewalk superintendents.
2: Boy, this is swell. We can sit down and watch them.
1: I wonder who ever thought that up.
0: Come on, Pop, let's get a seat.
3: Oh, hi, Aldie.
4: Hello, boy.
0: Hello, Mr. Strawberry.
1: Well, hello, Catherine. What are you doing down here?
4: I'm selling the tickets.
1: Tickets? Tickets for what?
4: For to sit in the grandstand.
1: You mean we have to pay?
4: We sure do. 25 cents for adults and 10 cents for kids. The money goes to buy Thanksgiving baskets. Isn't that a wonderful idea?
1: Hey, that's not bad at all.
4: Well, Harry thought of it. If you husbands are going to neglect us wives, then you're going to pay for it.
1: Okay, it's 45 cents. Here you are.
4: Thanks, Ozzie. And if there's anything that you don't understand, just call me.
1: Yeah, I'll do that. Come on, fellas.
0: Well,
1: coming through. Yeah, pardon me. May I get through here? Come on, fellas.
2: It's like a regular show.
0: See, look who's the master ceremony.
1: Hey, it's Mr. Thornberry.
5: Ladies and gentlemen. For our first attraction on the day's program, I'd like to present that well-known jackhammerist, Lefty Callahan, who has just finished a very successful tour with the Southern Counties Gas Company.
1: Selling hot dogs and coats.

0: chip, that's what it is.
1: Oh, don't be such a dope.
0: I just wish I had known, boy.
1: It was still fun watching them.
0: Not for me.
1: Oh, cut it out.
0: You should have told us.
1: What difference does it make?
0: Plenty to me. I wouldn't have wasted my time.
2: Hey, what's the big discussion?
1: Ricky just found out what they're building downtown.
0: What a jiff. What a waste of time.
2: What are they building?
0: A brand new school.

0: Harvey Nelson and Harriet Hilliard.
1: And remember, Heinz soups are condensed. You get twice as much soup by adding an equal part of milk or water.
2: That suits me fine.
3: Me too. I like a lot, boy.
0: Appearing in support of Ozzie and Harriet were their two sons, David and Ricky Nelson, John Brown, Loreen Tuttle, Barbara Nelson, Herb Vigran, and yours truly, Vern Smith. Original music was composed and conducted by Billy May.
4: So long, folks. This is Ozzie saying goodnight to the four Nelsons.

0: and head your Thanksgiving shopping list with traditional desserts by Heinz. 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Maybe you'd prefer fluffy Heinz fig pudding. And remember Heinz mincemeat for the pie. Heinz holiday desserts are fully prepared, of course.
1: 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Stay tuned for drama and suspense on Mr. District Attorney. 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America is sold on ABC, the American Broadcasting Company.
2: Yes, it's for you. 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It's called Cupboard Love. 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That's right. It's a new kind of cat food. Moist. It's good for you. Like it?
3: New Cupboard Love. What the well-cared-for cat has for dinner.
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0: Would you credit it? 50-odd years of bake it same old Ovis. 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I told them I'm too old to change my ways now. I'll put one at Lance onto it. Very nice, young Harold. If you like that sort of thing.
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5: Irma, honey.
6: Yes, Jane.
5: This magazine says that scientists in Arizona have just found the footprints of a prehistoric animal 2 million years old. What do you think of that?
6: Well, I think they're silly if they try to track it down. I'm sure it's dead.
5: Well, that's what you can expect when you listen to my friend Irma.

0: Lever Brothers Company, makers of Swan, the soap with the exclusive super creamed blend, presents...
1: Our friend Swan.
2: With my friend Irma.
0: Starring Marie Wilson as Irma and Kathy Lewis as Jane.

0: You know, tonight is a very important night for me. I'm anxious to be bright and gay, and I want to look my best. The reason? I met a new fellow. I really kind of like him. So I decided to discuss it with my roommate, Irma. Irma?
1: Yes, Jane?
0: I know this may shock you, honey, but I have a date tonight, and it's not with Richard.
1: Not with Richard? Oh, Jane, you're going to get a reputation for being footloose. Of course, if you want to go around with loose feet.
0: Oh, Irma, stop being a Puritan. This is 1948. How long can a girl wait for a man? I'm getting older.
1: So what? You know what they say, Jane, wine improves with age.
0: I know. If you wait long enough, it can turn into vinegar. Personally, I think Richard's just wonderful. But he doesn't seem to be getting any more serious. The sound of those wedding bells seems to be growing fainter.
1: Well, that's one problem I haven't got, Jane. I hear bells in my head all the time. But, Jane, who's your new fellow?
0: Oh, his name's Peter Guilford. Irma, he's nothing short of sensational.
1: Oh, just like my Al, he's a sensational nothing, too.
0: You can say that again, but I wish you wouldn't because the subject bores me.
1: Oh, Jane, what is your new fellow Peter Guilford doing?

0: Though he has an important job with the government, he mentioned something about being in charge of financial distribution.
1: Well, Jane, even though you met another fella, I still think you love Richard. Now tell me the truth.
0: Well, I don't really know, sweetie. Sometimes I'm not sure that I was ever truly in love with Richard.
1: Well, that's where Al and I are different. We know we're in love. Otherwise, why would I get all confused and dizzy?
0: Well, honey, the answer to a question like that has many ramifications. Anyway, I just can't wait until my date tonight with Peter Guilford. You know, I'm really excited about him. Come in.
2: It's only me, Professor Kropotkin.
3: Hello, Janie and Irma, my two little crystal gazers. One with all the answers, the other still in a trance. Excuse me for intruding, girls. I just came down to tell you the good news. I made up with Mrs. O'Reilly.
0: Oh, wonderful, Professor. That's what we like to hear.
3: How long could I stay mad at a woman who has such a wonderful heart? Imagine, last night she baked me a 7-layer cake. Just what I needed.
1: Oh, that's nice.
3: It will make a perfect footrest. Well, like I am.
1: Oh, gee, this is a day for romance. You and Miss O'Reilly and Jane has a new boyfriend.
3: Janie, is that right? What happened with Richard?
0: Nothing. It's just that Richard's been stalling, and I've decided not to put all my eggs in one basket.
1: Oh, you're smart, Jane. When they cost almost $1 a dozen, you have to be careful.
3: Being careful is what I want to talk to you about, Janie. A person in choosing a mate must never be too particular. You know, I remember when I started courting girls. One I didn't like because she was mean, another was jealous, another was stingy, another was naggy. So gradually I became an expert, and I wound up marrying a woman who was a combination of all of them.
0: Irma's jumping to conclusions, Professor. I'm not marrying Peter Guilford. I'm merely having dinner with him.
3: But it's something to keep in mind, Janie. Why do you think I've gotten romantical thoughts about Mrs. O'Reilly? I'll tell you. All my life, women I've known have run around with other fellows. But Mrs. O'Reilly, her I could leave on an island with a boatload of shipwrecked sailors, and she wouldn't get kissed if a mistletoe tree fell on her. And that's what a man likes, peace of mind.
1: Oh, Professor, do you know that Jane's new boyfriend, Peter Guilford, has a very important job with the government?
3: Oh, really, Janie? What does he do?
0: Well, he told me he was in charge of financial distribution.
3: Oh, that already is a big job. Hmm. And, Janie, I hope it works out well for you.
0: Thank you.
3: Well, girls, I got to go now. Since I'm taking Mrs. O'Reilly out, I think I'll run down to the corner and buy her a corsage. A bunch of celery.
1: Oh, Professor, you can't smell celery.
3: I got news for you. You can't eat daisies either. Goodbye.
1: Hello?
4: Hiya, chicken.
1: Hello, Al, honey. Where are you?
4: In a telephone booth down at the unemployment office. Gonna be a little late, chicken. The guy who gives out the check seems to be all thumbs today.
1: Well, he should make you wait. After all, you're one of their best customers.
4: Yeah, I know. Would make a complaint, but don't want him to think I'm trying to take his job away from him.
1: Why not?
4: He might give it to me. Hey, hold it, chicken. The line's starting to move. We'll see you soon.
1: Goodbye, Al.
4: Bye, chicken.
5: Whew, made it. Boy, this gripes me. Still have to stand in line. You'd think a guy who's been coming here this long would have seniority. It's the fault of the guy who distributes the checks, that Peter Guilford. There's a real bum for you. Boy, I hate him.
6: Oh, hiya, Pete. How's Trix?
7: Oh, it's you, Al. Did you look for a job this week?
5: No, I couldn't. You see, my grandmother died.
7: She died last week.
5: She rallied.
7: I knew you'd have an answer. You always do. Here's your check.
5: Ah, thanks, Pete. See you next week, Ken. That Peter Guilford. I hate that bum.
0: Irma, honey, will you hand me my nail polish? I want to look my best for Peter Guilford tonight.
1: All right, Jane.
0: Come in. Oh, hello, Mrs. O'Reilly. Oh, my, you're all dressed up.
8: Oh, thank you, dear. The professor and I are going out tonight, and I was wondering if you could lend me a pair of dark glasses.
0: Dark glasses?
8: Yes.

0: The wind blew me eyelashes off the windowsill. I wouldn't want him to see me without them. You know the way he kids about me false teeth and me artificial fingernails and me bleach transformation. He says if we ever cross the border, the customs man will be checking my parts 5 days after we've gone.
1: Oh, he's a great kidder.
2: It's me again, girls, and Mrs. O'Reilly. Oh, what a beautiful day it is. I was just out taking a walk.
3: Oh, Professor, don't move. There are two caterpillars on your shoulder.
0: Caterpillars? Glory be, those are me eyelashes.
2: But I should have known. You know, Mrs. O'Reilly, if this building ever caught fire and you jumped out of the window, the firemen wouldn't know which part to catch first.
0: Oh, hush, Professor. Tell me, Janie, darling, how's Richard? I see you're wearing a new dress. Going somewhere special with him?
1: Well, before Irma gets a chance to distort the news, I'll tell it to you. I'm dating a new beau tonight.
3: Oh. Yes, and he's a very important man who works for the government.
0: Well, you know what's best for you, Janie. I only hope it'll bring you happiness. After all, the most important thing in life is love. Now take me. All right? I'll admit I'm not a spring chicken. I'm 39. But I'm going out with the professor tonight.
2: Mrs. O'Reilly, you are 39. Then let me ask you a question. Why is it the moment the music starts, you automatically go into a minuet?
0: That's the reason I love to go out with you, Professor.
2: I like to go out with you, too. But to help me, I can't think of a reason.
0: Well, goodbye, girls. We'll be running along now.
2: Goodbye. And Janie, have a good time tonight with your new boyfriend.
1: Thanks, Professor. Irma, you know, I want to make a good impression tonight, so I think I'll buy a new hat. I won't be long. If Richard calls, remember, you don't know where I am.
3: All right, Jane.
1: Come in.
4: Hello, Jane. Hiya, chicken.
1: Hi, Al.
3: Hello, Al, honey.
4: Oh, the humiliation of that unemployment office. I won't have to put up with that stuff much longer. Got a deal that'll put me on easy street.
1: Yeah, I know. You're going to glue corn silk on old sweaters and sell them for fur jackets.
4: No, that's not the deal, but like yours better.
1: Sorry, Al. I've already patented it with the insane asylum. Well, I'll be back as soon as I find a hat, honey. Goodbye, all.
4: Disparaging dame. Never going to amount to nothing.
3: Oh, don't say that about Jane, Al. She has a date for dinner tonight with a new boyfriend.
4: Oh? She gave Richard the old heave-ho?
3: Well, Richard has been stalling. You know, a girl gets impatient waiting for a man to accept her proposal.
4: Chicken, you ain't hinting about you and I.
3: No, Al, but now that you mention it, I think it's about time we get married. I want to have children while I'm young, while I still know what more than they do.
4: But, Chicken, you can't get married on a shoestring. Besides, I want you to have a nice home, beautiful furniture, a maid, and a car of your own.
3: Oh, Al, a car of my own?
4: Well, certainly. You think after we're married, I'm going to let you walk to work?
3: Get so tired of waiting for that day.
4: Oh, now, Chicken, you gotta be patient till one of my deals comes through.
3: Oh, Al, if you could only get a good job like Jane's new boyfriend has, we could get married right away.
4: Yeah, what does this guy do?
3: Oh, he's with the government in charge of financial distribution.
4: Financial distribution? Sounds important. Chicken, me meeting a guy like that might change our whole future.
3: How?
4: I'm working on a plan. Know all our dreams will come true.
3: Oh, Al, I have so much confidence in you. Let me give you a big kiss for luck.
4: Okay, Chicken. Hey, Chicken, what's the idea of making those cross eyes when I kissed you?
3: Well, I wanted to see on which side of my nose your nose goes when you kiss me.
4: Which side?
3: Neither. We meet bumper to bumper.
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7: Well, I've been shopping for a hat. I've tried off the face hats, on the face hats, low brims, high brims, no hat, just brim. However, I saw one that I thought was adorable. Three roses sewed on a ribbon. $95. I wouldn't spend that much for three roses if I just finished a quart of four roses. So, I decided to just forget the hat. Let my personality work for me tonight. Hello, honey.
3: Hi, Jane. Did you get a hat?
7: No, I didn't, honey. Not that I care, but, did Richard call?
3: No.
7: Oh, well, who cares? Just as well. Call?
3: Yes.
7: Well, I don't care. Were you here all the time?
3: Yes.
7: Well, if he does call, tell him I'm not here.
3: All right, Jane.
7: Never mind, I'll tell him. Hello?
8: Hello, Jane.
7: Oh, it's you, Richard.
8: Jane, I have good news for you. I'm taking you out tonight.
7: I've got news for you. I've already got a date.
8: Oh, you have?
7: Yes, I have.
8: Well, that's nice. Enjoy yourself.
7: I certainly will.
8: Good night, Jane.
7: Richard? Richard? Richard? Well, how do you like that? He's not even angry.
3: Well, Jane, do you care?
7: Of course I don't care. He means nothing to me. Nothing at all.
3: Jane, you just tore your handkerchief.
7: Well, I like it that way. After all, two handkerchiefs are better than one. Oh, leave me alone, will you? All men are dogs. Come in.
4: Hiya, chicken.
3: Hello, Prince, honey. We were just talking about you.
4: Oh? Something good, I hope. Because, Jane, I got something to ask you, and I don't know exactly how to begin.
7: Well, leave out the words, may I borrow, and just take it from there.
4: I don't need money, Jane. It is my belief that a guy only gets places through contacts, people he meets.
7: Yeah, that's partially true.
4: Yeah. Now, when you first introduced me to Richard, I thought he could do me some good. But through some slip in the conversation, he found out I was a bum. Now, Jane, you got a new guy, and I want him to think well of me. I mean...
7: You mean in case he can do you some good.
4: Well, contacts are vital, Jane.
7: Now, wait, Al. I've just met Peter. It's our very first date. I haven't even been out with him yet. I know he has an important position with the government, but I can't ask him to waste his time helping out the unemployed.
4: But, Jane, I'm not asking for myself. It's for Chicken. I want to marry her. But first I want to make a man out of myself.
3: Oh, Al, don't change too much.
4: Hold it, Chicken. Look, Jane, your new guy is with the government, and they got lots of jobs open. There's diplomatic work. There's reclamation projects. Well, I might get a job with the TVA.
3: No, Al, I don't want you to fly.
4: Chicken, TVA is a dam.
3: I don't want you to swear either.
4: What do you say, Jane? I'd get down on my knees and beg you, but this suit won't take it. What do you say we all go to dinner together?
7: Well, gee, Al, I'd like to help you make new contacts if I could, but I can't impose on a strange man and an important man on our very first date.
4: I'm not asking for charity. The treat's on me. We'll pick up the check to impress this guy. Part of the scheme.
7: Oh, Al, I just can't do it.
3: Oh, Jane, it's for our children.
7: I can't even do it for your children, and believe me, I'm crazy about them. is Jane Stacy. Oh, hello, Peter. How nice of you to call.
3: Please, Jane.
4: Try it. We'll pay all expenses.
7: Yeah, yeah. Peter, I hope you don't mind, but I have a rather unusual request to make. You see, I live with a girl, Irma Peterson, and her boyfriend is in town, and they would like us to be their guests at dinner. What's that? You accept? Now, you're sure you don't mind? Oh, that's fine. We'll meet you here for cocktails. Yeah, same time. Wonderful. Goodbye. What do you know? He didn't object. He even seemed eager.
4: Hey, you see? The rich like a handout, too.
7: Don't be ridiculous, Al. He probably has more money at his fingertips than the government itself. Now, remember, Al, you said you'd pay for this dinner. It's all on you, and I want to go to a very nice place.
4: We'll handle everything. After all, I'm trying to make an impression, too. Must spend money to get money.
3: Oh, Jane, you're really a wonderful friend. And believe me, Al and I'll never forget this. And after we get married, we'll name our first baby after you. That is, if it's a girl. If it's a boy, we'll name him Jim, but we'll spell it Jane.
7: Well, now that I've committed myself to cocktails, I guess I better run out and get some hors d'oeuvres.
4: Fine, Jane. And after cocktails, the entire evening is on me.
7: It had better be.
4: I'm loaded.
3: Oh, Al, it's working out wonderfully. Where'll we go for dinner?
4: That's not important. What is important is, where am I going to get the money to pay for it?
3: Oh, but Al, didn't you get your unemployment check today?
4: Yeah, but made some bad business investments, Chicken. Ran into the crummiest slot machines I have ever seen. I have seen more lemons today than the whole state of California.
3: Al, Jane and her boyfriend are going as your guest. What are you going to do?
4: Chicken, when you're in a spot like this, there's only one man who can help you.
3: Who, Al?
4: Who else but... Hello, Joe. Al, got a problem. Need $50 immediately. What do you suggest? Uh-huh. Uh-huh. Uh-huh. Mm-hmm. Play bingo. But, Joe, how do you win $50 playing bingo? Or the way you play it at Surefire? Stand in a dark alley with a club? Wait for a guy to walk past and bingo, you've got the money? Oh, no, Joe. No, must be legitimate. In that case, you cannot be of service to me. Gotcha. Goodbye, Joe. Chicken, you get ready. I'm going out to try to hustle the $50.
9: But, Al, you got your unemployment check today. What are you doing back?
4: Pete, I'm in a spot. Could I have an advance against the next 2 weeks? Promise you I won't get a job.
9: Al, look, that's against regulations. It can't be done.
4: But this might help you. I'm entertaining a big shot with the government. Might get you a good job.
9: Please, Al, don't bother me. I've got my own troubles. I've got a date with a new girl tonight, and I've got to raise $10 to get my suit out of hock. I was in a worse hole. But luckily, she's got a girlfriend whose chump boyfriend is picking up the dinner tab.
4: Now, you're a fine pal. But I'll fix you. This year, I vote Republican, and next year, you'll be in this line right in back of me.
3: Well, Al, I'm all dressed and ready to go out. Are we going to a ritzy restaurant?
4: With my present resources, Chicken, I hope Jane's boyfriend's a vegetarian.
3: Why?
4: Looks like we're going to chew grass in the park.
3: Oh, Al, Jane will be embarrassed because this is her first date, and he's such an important man and everything. Now, come in.
10: It's only us again, Kropotkin and O'Reilly.
3: Oh, hello.
10: Mrs. O'Reilly and I would like for you to do us a favor tonight, please. We are going out, and we wonder if you'll take any messages that come for us.
4: Be glad to, Professor, but you gotta do me a favor.
10: Huh?
4: It's a matter of life or death. Could you lend me 50?
10: Sure. Can you break a dollar?
4: No, $50.
10: Al, if I had $50, do you think I would be going around with a certain party so she won't throw me out because I can't pay the rent?
0: Oh, Professor, you and your jokes. Al, since you're Irma's... Al, since you're Irma's boyfriend and I'm in such a good mood tonight, I'll lend you the $50.
4: Gee, thanks.
0: If I thought I'd get it back.
3: Oh, I'll be good for it.
0: Very well. Now, if you gentlemen turn your backs, I'll take it out of the vault. Now, don't peek, Professor. Send me stuck in.
2: How do you like that? And to think I've been wasting time holding hands with her.
0: Here you are, Al.
10: Come on, Mrs. O'Reilly. Now we can go dancing. Before I was ashamed to take you, before it looked like you had three knees. Goodbye and good luck.
4: Thanks again, Mrs. O'Reilly. Consider this only a temporary loan. Okay, chicken, now we're in business. And since we're going out with such an important man, you take this money and go down and buy yourself an orchid.
7: Well, Al and Irma and myself are waiting for Peter Guilford to come over for cocktails. Irma's dressed for the occasion. She's wearing a sweater with her initials, an I and a P embroidered on it. And knowing that Peter is a government man, Irma wants to show him she's impartial, so she's embroidered two more letters in front of her initials, D for Democrat and an R for Republican. Of course, the fact that it comes out drip doesn't seem to bother at all. Honey?
3: Yes, Jane?
7: You know, I can't understand why Peter's late.
4: Well, he better show up. I've already invested $10 for Chicken's orchid. He's got to be a very big man for me to get my money back.
7: Now, don't worry, Alan. Just don't embarrass me, please. Well, I guess I'll go in the kitchen and fix the hors d'oeuvres.
4: Chicken, just got an idea.
3: What, Al?
4: When this Peter gets here, it won't be right for me to blow my own horn. So I think I'll go into the bathroom, and that'll give you a chance to tell him all about me.
3: Well, Al, what shall I say?
4: Well, tell him I'm now retired, but will make myself available because I know the government wants men to take charge of various projects in all 48 states.
3: See, projects in all 48 states. Yes, I'll remember.
4: Oh, that must be him now. Let him in. I'll be in the bathroom.
3: Come in, Mr. Guilford.
9: Oh, good evening. You must be Jane's roommate.
3: Yes, that's me. My initials are on my sweater. Just the second half. Won't you sit down so we can chat about my boyfriend?
9: What about him?
3: He's been engaged in various projects, and he's wanted in all 48 states.
4: What?
7: Irma, honey, would you get the ice and the... Oh, hello, Peter.
9: Oh, hello, Jane. Your roommate has been trying to tell me something, but
7: I know. We'll have a drink. Irma's easier to take that way. Al, come on out. I want you to meet someone.
2: Come in.
7: Al, this is...
4: Al! Pete! Holy mackerel. Jane, is this the big shot government man?
7: Why, yes.
4: Chicken, you know your orchid?
3: Yes.
4: Put it in the icebox. We're going to have to eat it all week.

0: The other night I came home and found that Irma had made a little black jacket which she'd put on our bar of Swan soap. So I said, Irma, honey, what's the idea of that? And Irma said,
1: well, Jane, if a penguin can wear a tuxedo, so can our swan.
2: Well, that's Irma keeping her eye on her swan soap. And no wonder, because Irma knows that swan is the perfect soap for dishes. And you know, ladies, it is. 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

0: small world, and I never knew it could be so revolting. Me, Jane Stacy, the girl with all the answers, had to fall for a guy who was only one step ahead of Al. So I said, you know, Irma, I've learned my lesson. I'm going to stick with Richard. A bird in the hand is worth two in the bush.
1: That's what Al says.
0: What do you mean, honey?
1: He says, why should he go looking for another chicken when he has a perfectly good cuckoo?
0: Yeah, and for once, Al has come through with a perfect description of my friend, Irma.
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1: Good evening and welcome to The Problem with Adam Bloom. This week I'm going to talk about comedy. Now I know it's quite self-indulgent for a comedian to dedicate an entire episode of his series to talking about comedy, but it was either that or things I don't like about my dad. Now, we've all at some time or another heard a comedian say something that's made the audience laugh and thought, that's not funny. However, the fact that the audience laughed is proof that at least someone found it funny. Well, maybe not proof. However, the question is it possible to prove something isn't funny? Well, first of all, a lot of comedians manage to trick their audience into laughing by simply reminding them of things they've already laughed at.
2: So, have you seen that, Jerry Springer? The people on that show are crazy, aren't they?
1: People do that. Which is a bit like putting a mirror next to a painting and saying, look what I've just done. It's only a matter of time before someone walks on stage with a TV and a video recorder and says, I saw this really funny Billy Connolly video the other day, presses play and just walks off. And then about a week later, five or six comedians will be on stage saying, the other day I saw this bloke walk on stage with a TV and a video recorder, and you wouldn't believe some of the stuff the bloke on the screen was coming out with. Basically what I'm saying is you can't parody. The other day I saw someone who'd gone a step lower. And I know this isn't exactly parody, but you know those T-shirts everyone's wearing saying F-C-U-K? Well, I saw someone wearing one that said S-C-U-K. Now, no matter what you might think of the original one, it is technically a joke. However, if you are going to parody that joke, which we've already established is pointless, you should at least have the decency to use a ruder word. Surely. The only way I can possibly justify her liking that T-shirt enough to want to buy it and wear it is if suck was the rudest word she knew. Anyway, I went over and explained all this to her, and apparently it wasn't. The point is, I can't stand funny T-shirts. How lacking in natural wit have you got to be to walk around with someone else's material written across your body? I mean, that's the conversational equivalent to employing a prostitute. I'll tell you what else annoys me. People who wear T-shirts with statements on them, political statements. They're so hypocritical. I was talking to a girl at a party once. She was wearing a T-shirt that said, Make Love, Not War. And I tried it on with her, and you should have seen the fight she put up. Some comedians seem to talk about the same three or four subjects all the time.
2: So, my girlfriend's just dumped me. Aww. Yeah, apparently she needed someone with more original setups.
1: I know a good joke is still a good joke, but some subjects are just done to death.
2: Yeah, don't you find that, you know, when you get pissed, you want a kebab, and then so you go and get a kebab, and then you go home and you find a traffic cone on the wet patch.
1: All right then, people. This is the part of the show where I open it up to you, the studio audience. Just by show of hands, who here has got any opinion whatsoever on comedy that they don't like? Bloke at the back.
3: Well, it's live comedians whose shows consist of them swearing. And they get a laugh by repeatedly swearing.
1: But in actual fact, it's not actually that much different to a little kid who's learnt a swear word and says it at the dinner table to shock everyone. You just all sit around and the kid goes, Brah. And everyone goes, oh, Junior said a rude word. And Junior goes, oh, look, I can get everyone's attention if I say Brah. And I completely agree with you. So what do you think could be done about this?
3: I think those comedians could work on getting some good material.
1: They could all f*** off.
3: I'm with you, but this is Radio 4.
1: Yeah, you know what? You're right. We'll edit it to make it look like you swore. Thank you very much.
3: Thank you.
1: Lady in the front, what don't you like about comedy?
4: People whose act consists entirely of people saying men are different to women.
1: Do you know what? I couldn't agree more with you.
5: Sir.
1: The thing is, when I first saw someone go, men do this, women do that, I thought it was hilarious. But in actual fact, all you're doing is juxtaposing one with the other. You find a normal situation. Give me an everyday situation that men or women do. Someone.
6: Driving.
1: Yeah, well, women can't drive. Now, it's got to be something that both can do. Now, I think the reason God made men and women so different was so that crap comedians could make a living. Some comedians are so formulaic, it's almost as if they bought a CD on how to do it.
7: In this world, there are still many questions that remain unanswered. A multitude of puzzles yet to be solved. I'm Bobby King from Magic Secrets. However, this time I'm not here to show you how to saw a woman in half, so magicians, you can relax. This time I've got something far greater up my sleeve. Tonight I'm here to reveal how you can become a stand-up comedian in 6 easy steps. For years, audiences all over the world have marveled at comedians' abilities to come up with amusing anecdotes, witty one-liners, and jokes about wanking. I'm sure all of us have at some time or another asked ourselves, how do those crazy guys do it? Well, tonight, we're gonna show you. Remember, if you don't want to know how these amazing formulae are constructed, better change channel right now. Good. Still there. In order to protect our comedian's identity, the studio audience will not see his face or even hear his voice. Tonight, he will be known only as the Masked Comedian. Thanks to a highly sophisticated voice synthesizer, any words spoken into this microphone will come out sounding exactly like comedian Adam Bloom's voice. Listen, as members of our studio audience are invited to try it out for themselves.
1: Hello? Hello? I don't know what to say.
7: This miracle of modern technology not only creates the illusion that Bloom is actually in the room with us, it also helps to protect the identity of the masked comedian. Okay, I think we're ready. Let's begin with step 1, the confirmation. Deny something negative about yourself and then immediately and unintentionally confirm it to be true. The outcome will instantly be hilarious.
1: The other day, this bloke came up to me in the street and said I was ugly. I was so offended that I hit him with my other head.
7: Kerpow! Turns out not only was he ugly, he was one hell of a freak. Okay, let's move on to step 2, the pull back and reveal. Carefully describe a situation, making sure to miss out one specific piece of information. By doing this, the audience will be forced to fill in the blanks. Then, once an image has been placed firmly in their minds, simply pull back and reveal a completely new and exciting situation.
1: I'll never forget the first time my girlfriend and I made love on a waterbed. It was amazing.
7: Notice that he never mentions where the bed was.
1: At one point, we were making so much noise that the manager of IKEA kicked us out of IKEA.
7: Abracadabra. Turns out they were actually in public. Ho ho. Okay, moving on to step 3, the half and half. This only applies to people who are of dual nationality. First, explain where your parents are from, and then describe yourself in a way that reinforces negative stereotypes of the people from both of their countries.
1: I'm actually half German, half Jamaican, which means I want to commit genocide, but I'm too stoned to do it.
7: This may appear to be a joke. But in actual fact, what you're really saying is,
1: cheer now if you hate Germans!
7: With a hint of,
1: aren't black people cool?
7: Okay, how are you getting on so far? Hmm? Good. However, if you're having trouble with steps 1 to 3, don't worry, there's always step 4. Funny accents. Believe it or not, there are a handful of dialects that people will always find amusing. So remember, if you can't come up with the funny, there's always the Brummy.
1: I was thinking, imagine if aliens landed in Birmingham.
7: Where in actual fact, what you're really saying is,
1: imagine if someone from Birmingham spoke.
7: This technique will work almost anywhere in the world. Just remember, though, when performing in Birmingham, change the word Birmingham to Dudley. Okay, moving on to step 5, the American double. Find an English word or phrase that means something completely different in the U.S., and then contrive a situation where you went to the U.S. and used it in conversation, only to be grossly misunderstood. Once again, the outcome will instantly be hilarious.
1: I've just got back from holiday in America. Did you know that over there, the word bum means a homeless person? Imagine my embarrassment when I walked into a shelter for the homeless and told them I wanted to shove something up my bum.
7: I just love picturing a room full of bright red dirty bums. Okay, let's move on to step 6, the song parody. Sing a classic pop song, simply changing the lyrics to create a new, funny version. A good tip is to make the artiste's persona the exact opposite of their existing one. That way, you're almost guaranteed to get a big laugh.
1: Hey, I was thinking, imagine if Eminem was gay.
7: Oh, and don't worry. Even if no one does laugh, just keep going, take a big step back at the end, and you'll still get a huge round of applause. Don't ask me why, you just will.
1: Hi, kids. Do you like Barbara Streisand? Want to see me stick my wiener in some other guy's end? Then spend a week on a famous Greek island? If so, then how'd you like to be my friend? My brain's dead. Wait, I'm trying to make space to meditate, but I can't, because my Feng Shui book said I should keep my bed straight. And Dr. Dre said...
7: This hummus tastes great.
1: Thanks, I'll make it with celery.
7: Oh, you must give me the recipe.
1: Since age 12, I felt like I was someone else, so I tucked it between my legs and did a twirl like a little girl. Got pissed off and ripped Julian Clary's fist off and used it to make Norman Lamont's eyes go all crisscross. I take a tan crop hunk to my nan's top bunk, faster than it took the guy from Soft Cell to have his stomach pumped.
7: Ooh, you bitch.
1: Hey, did everybody get that? I don't give a damn, I'll just smile and take a step back.
7: Okay, those are our 6 steps. All that's left to do now is to put them into a routine. What you're about to hear is genuine footage of a professional stand-up comedian applying 3 of these techniques in front of a genuine comedy audience.
5: The last time I was in bed with my girlfriend, she accused me of being a selfish lover. At least I think that's what she said. I couldn't hear. I was too busy having a wank. Anyway, I should tell you a little bit about myself. I'm actually half French, half Jewish, which actually means I'm always complaining about the smell, but I'm too mean to buy any soap. Oh, easy. Also, I was thinking, right, imagine if aliens landed in Birmingham. Welcome to our planet.
7: You have been listening to The Problem with Adam Bloom, written by and starring Adam Bloom, with Alistair McGowan and Rob Rouse. The show was produced by Miss Victoria Lloyd.
6: We had a party last night. It's one of the places in a worse shape. You know how it is. 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

0: Uncle Mort's North Country by Peter Tinniswood.
1: It was the fourth day of Carter Brandon's holiday. The sun bounded joyously through the sky, yapping at skylark and mill-plumed smoke. Dogs slumbered in the shade of stunted apple trees. Deep underground, moles crunched juicily at worms.
2: I'll tell you what, Carter.
3: What?
2: It's the perfect day for a sheepdog trial, is this?
3: Is it?
2: Certainly, lad, certainly. There's not been a day in the long and arduous history of the human race that's not been perfect for a sheepdog trial.
3: I didn't know that.
2: Well, that's what caused the downfall of Bertrand Russell and his terriers, isn't it?
3: Pardon?
2: Bertrand Russell, lad. He was to dogs what Phil Drabble is to ill-fitting jackets. Right then, shall we go to a sheepdog trial, then?
3: Aye, why not? Someone's got to support the sheep, haven't they?
1: They looked in their local newspaper, and sure enough, there was a sheepdog trial taking place that very afternoon. They prepared themselves meticulously for the outing. They disinfected the insides of their Wellington boots. They fumigated their mufflers. They rubbed Bob Martin's powders into the peaks of their cloth caps. And they wormed the tumble dryer.
2: Do you like George Mellacrino, Carter?
3: Who's George Mellacrino?
2: Well, I think he was a sort of ice cream in the days of rationing.
1: They climbed into the old Ford Zodiac. It grunted at them sullenly and rattled its ashtrays.
2: Bloody thing. Should be grateful to be in work at its time of life.
1: The car droned listlessly up slim suburban hills. They passed a poodle parlour and an overgroomed wine bar. The sun purred in the mophead canopies of copper beeches. It smirked in the blonde highlights of a young woman yapping at a wizened Shetland sheepdog.
2: Women. I can't fathom them out, Carter. I don't know what God was thinking of when he made men different from women. Well, I know it's been the making of ladies' netball, but dear, oh dear, what a price to pay for mixed ballroom dancing. Of course, some people maintain that women was created for the sole purpose of the propagation of the species. Well, I never reckon much of that activity at the best of times. Vastly overrated. All that grunting and sharp toenails.
1: They reached the open moorlands with dry stone walls like crumbling children's teeth. Grouse chuckled.
2: Ah, you see, Carter, you see, it's a well-known fact that marriage is an unnatural institution for men.
3: Is it?
2: Certainly, lad, certainly. Well, there are some institutions what it is eminently natural for a man to join. The cyclist touring club, or the old comrades Christian piss-up club. But in marriage, you're signing your life away. You see, Carter, marriage wouldn't be half so bad if you could keep it in the family. That's why I reckon that bugger Oedipus has got the right idea.
3: Why?
2: Well, because he wanted to keep it in the family, Pillock. He wanted to marry his mother. For the sole and simple reason he were used to her cooking, and he knew she'd iron his socks proper and not singe his singlets. Do you know who I'd have married, if it hadn't been customary for a man to marry a woman?
3: Who?
2: King George the Fifth.
3: Well, I suppose you could have done a lot worse for yourself.
2: Oh, certainly, lad. And I'd never have been short of a ticket for the Headingley test, would I?
1: They crossed a shallow packhorse bridge spanning a clattering, wag-tailed stream. High above the gaunt-throated crags, gliders soared on lazy thermals. Presently, Carter Brandon swung the car over the cattle grid guarding the entrance to the narrow, rubbled lane which led to the fields where the sheepdog trial was to be held.
2: Carter? There's something been bothering me about you.
3: What's that?
2: Were you ever conversant with a known Owen?
3: No.
2: Good. Neither was I.
1: They reached the trial grounds. Uncle Mort and Carter Brandon bought themselves pints of bitter from a slopping beer tent and made their way to the remotest part of the field. They stumbled over hoof-hard thickets of tangled grass. They slid down ice-smooth banks. They puffed and wheezed up shifting rocky escarpments.
2: Oh, no wonder sheep always look so bloody miserable, eh, Carter?
1: They settled themselves out of the breeze in the lee of a lonely mountain ash. And Uncle Mort said,
2: pursuing my theme, Carter.
3: What theme?
2: Marriage. Now, when I talk to youngsters about it, I always give them two pieces of advice. First,
4: Never marry a woman with a bad cough. On certain occasions, it can be very painful. Second, never marry a beautiful woman.
3: Why?
4: Yeah, Carter, I sometimes think you're still wet behind the ears, lad. Have you not noticed something very distinctive about nice people?
3: No, what?
4: They've always got more relations than people like us. And what do relations do?
3: I don't know, what?
4: They're forever round at your house, borrowing your colander, annoying the canary and using up all your toilet paper. Above all, there's constant laughter. Bloody awful, Carter. The marital home should be a haven of despair and desolation. An oasis of inhospitality. And there's only a very ugly woman with a very ugly temper who'll give you that.
3: I see.
4: My late wife was ugliness personified, Carter.
3: Was she?
4: Certainly, lad, certainly. I served all through the First World War, and I've never seen such an horrendous sight as your Auntie Edna. I used to charge me mates half a woodbine each to watch her black lead in the tram lines on a Sunday morning. Queuing up in droves, they was. No wonder I've got such a dreadful smoker's cough. I'll never forget her visits to our house when we was courting. Well, they weren't exactly visits. It was more like visitations. Strange things used to happen, Carter. The water would curdle of an instant in the goldfish bowl. The bantams would stop laying. The pigeons would stop homing. So would me father. There was only one consolation.
3: What was that?
4: Our wedding day. We woke up to thunder. We ended with monsoons, and in between times, me Uncle Hitchcock got struck by lightning. Oh, tragic, Carter. Tragic, lad.
3: Aye. How did it happen?
4: Well, you see, lad, he were a very obliging sort, were me Uncle Hitchcock, and he were doing someone a favour. He were wearing in a set of false teeth for an elderly neighbour. Stainless steel, they was. Well, he happened to be standing outside the church just at the moment the bridal humber drew up. Out stepped my putative bride in all her horrendous glory. And poor Uncle Hitchcock just could not contain himself, Carter. A great, broad grin spread across his face from ear to ear. And then it happened. A fearsome clap of thunder. And a bolt of lightning struck him slap on the dentures. Well, he was killed stone dead. Well, he hadn't bothered to earth them, had he? Poor old Uncle Hitchcock. That's what comes of having a sense of humour. Well, he didn't stop the ceremony, though.
3: No?
4: No. The wife's mother said she was buggered if she was going to waste all the boiled ham and sherry trifle. And besides, Uncle Hitchcock wasn't her side of family. And when we came out of the church after the deed was done, there was this great, gaunt, skeletonal cedar tree in the graveyard, all glum and brooding. And on its very topmost branch was this enormous black carrion crow. He looked down on me, and he narrowed his eyes, and he opened his beak, and he went, "Quack, quack, quack." And I thought to myself, there goes joy, there goes happiness. Quack, quack, quack.
1: The shepherds whistled. The firm-rumped dogs, sharp-eared and red-carpeted of tongue, gulped back the sun and scattered the breeze.
4: Pursuing my theme, Carter.
3: What theme?
4: The exigencies of marriage.
3: All that.
4: You see, Carter, most people in this country ignore one crucial and fundamental fact about marriage.
3: Which is?
4: It involves sleeping with a woman. Talk about the ultimate punishment. You see, lad, what most people don't realise is that as soon as a woman falls asleep, she automatically doubles her body weight. She closes her eyes. She starts to snore. She keels over onto you. And whoop! It's like having to sleep under a pile of postman's bicycles. Well, it gets even worse when they wake up. Dig in the back with a big toenail and say, "Right then, it's time for your conjugal duties." My God, Carter. Conjugal duties? My late wife was a devil for it. She liked doing it in time to music. She had this old wind-up gramophone of her second cousin's in the bedroom. Great, ginormous horn it had on it. And she'd put a record on, and she'd whir the handle round and round, and the muscles would stand out on her arms like hand grenades. And I'd be cowering in bed there, sheets scrunched up to me chin, thinking, oh, my God, not Victor Sylvester again. All that strict tempo and reversing. And it got worse when she went classical. Rossini was sheer hell. Overture to William Tell. Bum bum bum bum bum bum bum bum bum bum bum bum bum bum bum bum bum bum. You know, Carter, I was totally shattered by the time the trombones came in.
5: I bet you were.
4: Funny, ain't it? Birds do it. Bees do it. I wonder if bus conductors do it. I suppose they must in order to perpetuate the species. Well, they can't do it often, though. Otherwise, you wouldn't get so many one-man buses.
3: Aye. Come on. Let's get ourselves some more ale.
1: They heaved themselves out of the lee of the mountain ash and descended the fierce rake of the hill.
4: Women. I served all through the First World War, and do you know why? For freedom. So man could be free of tyranny and oppression. So man could have the pride and the dignity to stand up for his rights. So man could have the freedom to look the great dictator straight in the eyes and say, bugger going shopping with you. I'm going for a pint with the lads.
1: They were just about to enter the beer tent when a voice rang out.
6: Carter! Uncle Mort, what are you doing here?
1: They spun round to see a young woman dressed in white linen suit and navy blue patent leather shoes. She was carrying a slim navy blue briefcase under her arm. It was Carter Brandon's wife, Pat.
4: Oh, well, Carter. Do you like Mussolini by any chance?
6: Just look at the state of you, Carter. You're covered from head to foot in grass stains. Oh, you're ankle deep in sheep's doodahs, and your muffler's positively drooping with guilt. What on earth are you doing here?
3: We've come to watch the sheep. What are you doing here?
6: How dare you talk to me in that tone of voice with your cocky Adam's apple? If you must know, I am here in my capacity as personal assistant to Mr. Macclesfield, and I am assisting him in dispensing hospitality in his personal marquee.
4: Well, what about dispensing some hospitality to us, Mrs.?
6: You? I'm here on business. I'm not here for rampant boozing. And you two are making a holy show of me. Now leave these grounds immediately.
1: There was silence for a moment. And then Carter Brandon said in a voice vibrant with timidity and rampant with fear...
3: No.
6: What?
3: No.
1: There was another silence. And then Pat took a £10 note out of her briefcase.
6: If I were to,
1: Half an hour later, Carter Brandon and Uncle Mort sat in a snug corner of a moorland pub, their pints of ale and glasses of whiskey glowing smugly in the cool-tempered gloom.
4: By God, we shilled them, Carter. The great dictators. The great tyrants. We showed them our metal, eh?
5: Aye.
4: Just like I showed your Auntie Edna when she were playing her Rossini. Do you know what I said to her, Carter?
3: No.
4: I said, why don't we try Chopin for a change? The minute waltz would be favourite for me.
0: That was A Very Occasional Day. Stephen Thorne played Uncle Mort. Peter Skellen played Carter Brandon. Liz Goulding played Pat Brandon. And the narrator was Christian Rubska. Uncle Mort's North Country is written by Peter Tinniswood and produced by Pete Atkin.

0: Tudor Queen, the queen of canned meats. 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

0: Right, lifesavers. We can all retrieve rubber bricks from the bottom of the pool in our pyjamas, but if you want your bronze medallions, I need to see those water, safety and life support skills in action. So, as always, let's make this as close as possible to a real-life open water rescue. Right, it's a beautiful day at the beach. Charlotte, you're walking along the shore. The rest of you are all in the water having a whale of a time. Philip, you're our fledgling swimmer today, okay? You can use armbands. So far, so safe. Except Philip makes a potentially fatal mistake and puts his armbands on his ankles. Yep, on your ankles, please, Philip. To make matters worse, the weather starts to take a turn. Wave machine, Charlotte. And hand me the hose. It's a total wipeout. Philip's feet flip up, his head goes under, he hits a rock. Just use the side of the pool there for the rock, Philip. Can you help him, Ken? It's panic and pandemonium and nobody even notices what's happened to Philip's head. Oh, okay, they've noticed now. There's quite a lot of blood there. Right, Charlotte, in you go, you're on. You won't learn water safety without getting wet.
1: As an impressionist, people often say to me, Alistair, how do you actually go about nailing a particular voice? What's the process? Well, the trick of it is, and of course this is just me, others may have a different approach. What I do is listen very carefully to the person's voice and then copy it. That's how I do it.
2: Hello, dear. Cross my palm with silver and... Ooh, the vibrations are very strong in you, dear. Yes, you've lived before. Oh, yes, you have. In a previous life, you were... Oh, I can't see. Oh, I can see the pyramids. I can see the Sphinx. I can see your proud beauty. Yes, in a previous life you were Alison Caldecott from Prestwich.

0: Next.
1: A reminder that the 1825 to Ledbury is a ghost train and so should be avoided by all except teenage miscreants keen on giving each other love bites. This train is £4.50 and lasts about 30 seconds.
2: Now, with the time coming up to 10 years later, it's the Britpop forecast. Oasis, Don't Look Back in Anger, Easterly. Supergrass, Young, Clean, Running Green. Sleeper, What Was That One? Fading Rapidly. Blur, This Is a Low, Appropriate, Ironically. Manic Street Preachers, Still Going, Amazingly. Menswear, Reforming, Gales of Laughter Later.
3: Hello, good sir knight. My name is Jackie. I'm calling in response to your ad. What a wonderful way to spend the weekend. Usurping your lord and assuming his mantle. I'm not exactly a medieval gunnery enthusiast myself. When I tell you that until very recently I hadn't heard of living history or the medieval combat society, you're going to wonder what on earth I've been doing with my life. And since Mother died, I've been asking myself that same question. What can I tell you? I'm 36, single, and not altogether in the dark about the Battle of Bannockburn. I don't have my own weapons and armour as yet, but while I understand that the emphasis should be on the authentic, in the meantime I've been having a good go at home with a broom handle bound to the bread knife. I've worked up quite a thirst. That gallon of mead you mentioned would not have gone amiss. I would so love to meet you and go into battle and hit other people quite hard with intractable lengths of metal. Once more into the breach, dear friend. You can call me back on this number. Bye.
4: As an impressionist, people often say to me, Alistair, what's the hardest voice you've had to tackle? And I say, probably the one in my head urging me to kill and kill again. They don't normally want an autograph after that.
5: Day 177 after the accident. Yesterday, after my long journey, I finally arrived into the heart of central London. The stench of the destruction of one of the world's richest, vibrant cities makes me weep. The sight of ash-stained shadows of commuters is one which will always be with me, however long I have left. The lucky ones would have been those above ground, where death would have been almost instantaneous. Today I've eventually climbed to the top of what used to be Canary Wharf Tower. And from here, I can see the full extent of the horror. I see no living person. No animal. No insect. No life. And yet, I ask myself, why have I been spared? Why am I alive? Am I a god? Tomorrow, I shall... Hello? No, this is Nicholas. No, it's 0778-877654. Easy mistake. No worries. Bye. Tomorrow, I shall venture further south to the coast.
6: Hello, dear. Cross my palm with silver and... My goodness, the vibrations are coming off you like rain on a tin roof. Yes, you have lived before. I can see it. I can see you in a uniform. The uniform of the Emperor of France. Napoleon Bonaparte. No, really. In a previous life, you thought you were Napoleon. That's right, dear. You were a loony. Nutcase. Next.
7: I remember the day the children's department came to us at the radiophonic workshop and they said, well, do you know, Blue Peter's been on the air for years now. I said, yes, and what a lovely theme tune. Now,

0: said, yeah, well, that's the problem, it's out of date. Can you do us a new theme tune for Blue Peter? Well, I was taken aback. It was a really big job, and I didn't want to upset the kiddies, so I sat down and thought, right, don't want to upset the kiddies. So what I did was, I took the main theme and I played it on a mini Moog, because they'd just come in, and I thought, well, that sounds nice. Then I thought, well, make it a bit more ravey. So I added some treated percussion and a bit of scratching, stuck on some guitar, baggy, and finally I looped the whole thing through the Fairlight via the ring modulator. Perfect. One little lad's in a special home now, but apparently they're still using it, so result.
1: It's week four of this unsupported attempt on the North Pole, and it's been something of a curate's egg of a day. The winds have been gusting up to around 80 knots, giving a wind chill of around minus 35, which has been causing terrible icing on the sled. We've been making very good time over a real pig of a boulder field when there was an airdrop. I've been served a summons from Gloucestershire Local Education Authority, who are very upset about Benji missing the first 2 weeks of term. Yeah, I know, Benji. Ollie's only little, so why don't we let him... Oh, dear. Look, you mustn't snatch from him. Oh, look, the paraffin's going everywhere. Okay, all right. But tomorrow we need to have a really big push to finally clear the last 10 kilometres. Oh, steady, Benji. What's Daddy told you about playing with matches? Yes, well, I'm sure Mummy and Uncle Brian do, but they're not here now, are they? Oh, dear. Oh, come on. Who's Daddy's brave little soldier? There we are, two little boys had two little toys, each had one.
2: Hello, dear. Cross my palm with silver. Oh, that's odd. I'm getting some very strange vibrations. I mean, they are vibrations, but there's a lot of traffic. No. Not spirit traffic. I'm not into metaphors. I mean, actual traffic. Goodness me. It seems that in a previous life you were the A38. Oi, come back with that silver. It's crossed my palm now.
3: Well, the first time for the first series, they came to me and they said, we would like to interview you for this program that we are making. And they asked me all these questions about the weather and relationships and did I like sport and all that stuff. And I said, aren't you supposed to be filming me? And they said, no, we use the audio of you, you see, and then we dub it onto footage. It's like Creature Comforts, which I love. So I said, am I going to be a pigeon or a puma or something? And that's when they told me it's called Body Talk and it's all different body parts. Well, I'd already signed a consent form. Anyway, best of a bad job, I'm going to be on the telly. I told my friends, I turn on the TV, and I'm a bum. A backside, a talking bottom. It's not ideal. Anyway, they apologize. They say they got a new producer in, and they even asked me to do another one. So, here we are. Fire away. I'm going to be what? A penis.
4: The train arriving at platform 9 3/4 hasn't got a punchline.
5: As an impressionist, you do get recognised on the street, and of course, people do shout things out, you know. Oi, Beckham! You know. Oi, Maidley! You know. Oi, Terence! Oi, Lineker! Oi, Alan Bennett! You know. Oi! Shuttetan Ramfong! Yeah, I don't know who that one is, actually. Oi! Alec Kasprilovich! Oi! Balbec Gilarini! You know. Oi! Wilhelmden Stackenmitz! Oi! Kindling Kellum and Peacock Associates! Yeah! Oi! Chikensile Le Okmanok the Fifth! Oi! Ursula Fractepa! You know, Hey! Spindle, Creaseman, Bongy, Chuck, Fifth Lord of the Undersea, Kingdom of Kiffy, Chip, Chip!
6: You know.
7: Yeah, I think some people might be mistaking me for someone else.
5: Hey! Hugh Edwards!
7: You know.
8: One was devised and written by David Quantick, with Kevin Cecil, Dan Mayer, Johnny Dawkes, and Katie Davies. It was performed by Johnny Dawkes, Dan Antopolsky, Deborah Norton, Katie Davies, David Quantick, Andrew Crawford, and Alistair McGowan. 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
15: Thank you, ladies and gentlemen. Thank you, and welcome to the Comedy Writers Show. Before we get into our writing session, why don't you gentlemen on the panel tell us which comedians you write for and why you're here tonight? Would you like to start, Mr. Leonard Stern?
16: Well, I write for Abbott Costello, and I'm here because I enjoy the challenge to creative thinking.
15: Fascinating. Mr. John Murray?
17: I write for Red Skelton, and I'm here because it gives me a chance to observe the reaction of the audience to humor.
15: Mr. Sidney Fields?
18: Well, I write for Eddie Cantor. I'm here because I'm happiest when I can make people laugh. You know, with...
15: some crazy and Mr. thing. Roger Price?
19: I'm Roger Price. I write for Bob Hope, and I'm here for the same reason these other fellows are. I need the money.
15: Well, gentlemen, I'd say that the best reason for you being here this evening is the outline for a radio show that was sent in by Bob, believe it or not, Ripley. As you know, each week some well-known personality sends us an outline which will serve as a basis for you to create a radio comedy script on the air. Paul Masterson, will you read Mr. Ripley's outline?
20: Gladly, Mr. Brady. Mr. Ripley writes, quote, I'd like to see you write a variety situation type of comedy show. For the first part of the script, I'd like to see what you can do by involving the comedian in some financial trouble. And as for the second half, believe it or not, I'd like to see what would happen to me if I were the guest star on this show.
15: Well, gentlemen, there's our challenge for tonight. Now remember, we have less than 30 minutes in which to complete a comedy script. Mr. Ripley wants us to use a variety situation type of comedy show with a comic to be in financial difficulties. Now, what would you say best exemplifies this kind of a program? Mr. Fields?
18: Well, a good example might be Duffy's Tavern.
15: Yeah, yeah. That's it. Mr. Murray?
17: I go with Mr. Fields on that. Well, we should open the show, I believe, in the tavern with the comic talking to a couple of other men about what's been going on.
15: Yes, I think that's a constructive way. Mr.
19: We have them talking about June weddings.
15: We did that last week.
19: This week it should be easier.
15: No doubt about that. Mr. Stern?
16: Well, here's a thought. I was at the track yesterday, and We might do material on horse racing and...
0: Well, I don't know, Leonard. As far as horse racing is concerned...
21: I like the idea. I'd like to work on horse racing material.
0: Would you?
21: Yeah, I'm just shaving my head from betting horses.
22: That's all good.
0: All of you? Good. All right, then, let's take that. We'll accept Mr. Stern's thought of combining the comic's financial trouble with horse racing and go on from there. Now, how would you suggest we start?
21: Well, we could do it, if a comic like Archie were in the tavern, at the free lunch counter, they're having a few laughs with customers, and he'd be mourning his fate. He's lost all of his money. He says, I really feel badly because I was at Hollywood Park last Saturday, and he says, I think the racing is fixed. I'm giving it up. The fellow says, racing is fixed? He says, yes. He says, the jockey that I bet on, all during the race, he kept hollering, come on, flying rhythm, win this race. But the fellow says, what makes you think the race was fixed? He says, that jockey was riding Citation.
0: I think there are a lot of sympathies here with you. Mr. Murray?
22: Well, the comic could be talking about the races being fixed, but also he wants to show that he doesn't always lose at the races, and he believes in horses. In fact, he believes that horses are human. He might say that the horse that I usually bet on is so human that it starts its races from a kneeling position.
0: That sounds reasonable.
22: Just like that joke did.
0: Uh-huh. Mr. Leonard Stern.
16: Well, the comic can say, I don't bet on horses anymore. He says, I don't try and make any money at the track. I go strictly for laughs. I just play for laughs. I don't bet any money. I just go for laughs. Yesterday, I laughed away my house, my car, my home, my wife's furniture, my girlfriend. I was just kidding.
0: Roger Price?
19: Well, I think I'm missing a big thing with the horse racing jokes about the names of the horses. You could say, there was one horse at the track named Stassen. He ran in every race.
0: That's good. How about following up on that?
21: That's the kind of a joke you can follow up with one of those follow-up jokes. You can say they had a horse in the fourth race. His name was Eisenhower. They couldn't get him to run.
0: And Mr. Stern, you want to go
16: on? There was one horse they should have named MacArthur. He still hasn't come home.
0: You want to follow that, Mr. Murray?
22: I'll try to follow that with a Truman horse. He wins all his races by a waltz. Not the Missouri Waltz, either.
0: Supporters. Mr. Price, do you want to continue?
19: Yeah, you could say... He says, another horse at the track, his name was Sam. His name.
0: There will be a slight pause for station identification.
21: Or you could say the horse lost the race and he was crying. His eyes were dewy.
0: Mr. Murray?
22: Well, the comic could be talking to the people about horses again. He could say that I bet on a very strange horse the other day. It ran the race backwards, but just the same it won. It was a very close finish. And the stooge says, well, did he win by a nose? And the comic says, not exactly. He won by a tail.
0: Well, that's all right, but let's try and combine the comic's problem with horse racing now. Mr. Stern.
16: Well, the comic has the problem of trying to get money. And he could say, you know, it's amazing how people can lose money at the track. He says, there was one fellow there, he hadn't won a single race in a year. He says, yesterday he lost $10 on the first race, he lost $10 on the second race, he lost $50 on the third, he lost $100 on the fourth. I finally walked up to him and I said, why don't you quit? He says, how can I? It's my living.
0: Mr. Price.
19: So the other day there was a horse at the track, and the trainer gave him dope, and he fed him 22 gallons of tequila and a couple of buckets of beer. And the horse, though, turned out to be the fastest horse in racing history. Won the first race at Santa Anita. And the comic says, won the first race at Santa Anita? What's so great about that? The guy says, he started at Hollywood Park.
0: Mr. Murray?
22: Well, the comic, in trying to explain his loss, said that he has had tough luck at the races. For instance, one day he bet on a horse called Man of War. And the stooge says, just a minute, Man of War's been dead for about 3 years. He said, well, I have to admit he was racing under quite a handicap.
0: Well, gentlemen, I think that we have certainly picked racing apart. We've given it the dirty end of the stick, I'm afraid. Before we finish, have any of you men anything nice to say about horse racing in the way of comedy? Well, we'll go on to the second spot. In the second spot in our situation variety show, I think it might be advisable to bring in a stooge character who might help in developing our comic's poor financial problem. Have you any ideas on that? Mr. Fields?
21: Well, and since I'm writing in the radio in the highest paid field, I work for Cantor. radio has always proved you can get the greatest humor out of a stooge character when you make him a dumb guy. Now, we got a great chance in this kind of a character to get a sort of a Finnegan type of character, you know?
0: Yeah.
21: Get a lot of laughs out of his being dumb.
0: Yeah, that's logical. I'll agree that we could do well with a stooge like that, Mr. Fields.
1: I was saying, hang on, I was going to say that the stooge, the comic, he wants money. The obvious thing, you try to con some money out of the stooge, you know?
0: That might be funny. Yeah, that might be funny. Mr. Murray?
17: Mr. Price has a point there on his head. But I think that we could take it from there. And, for instance, the comic might try to get a job for the stooge so that the stooge could loan him money.
21: Well, they might do, if he's trying to get some money, he might suggest to Finnegan, a character like Finnegan, to lend him some money. And, of course, he wouldn't have any money. He's always broke. So they decide to maybe look up some want ads to see if they couldn't maybe get him married off to a woman with a lot of money. That might be a thing. That's a way to get money. Some people do that, you know.
0: Yeah, yeah.
21: And Finnegan might say, well, I don't know. Let's see what kind of an ad we can find. They find an ad, and he says, here's one. It's a woman who's 22 years old. She's got $5,000-$6,000 in the bank. Very beautiful. He said, oh, no, I was at her house last night. He said, I wouldn't want to marry her. He said, I walked in her house, and the minute I walked in, she asked me my name, and I walked right out. And the comedian says, why? He says, I can't stand nosy women.
0: Mr. Stern.
16: Well, I'd like to look over John's shoulder at this one ad, and the comic says, here's a wonderful job for you, a babysitter. And the stooge says, I don't like it. And the comic says, why not? He says, it isn't comfortable sitting on babies.
0: Mr. Price, you want to talk yourself, Mr. Stern?
16: Yeah, and he says, besides, it isn't steady work. It's one change after another.
0: All right, Mr. Price.
1: Well, to get back to the ways they're figuring out to make money, they could say, the comic could say, I've been working on a new invention. You know how all the bars have television sets now? He said, I'm working on a real fancy television set for some of the high-class bars like Ciro's and the Bar of Music, those fancy saloons. They might use a place, a thing like this. I've got this set that has a screen. The television set has a screen that's 15 inches long and 1 inch high. It's for people who squint.
0: Look, I notice that we're giving more of the punchlines to the student than we are to the comedian. Ordinarily, do you think the comedian would allow this?
21: Well, not exactly, but I believe that a comedian likes to let his stooges get most of the laughs because, in the first place, it's the fair thing to do. It gives the comedian the chance to get a breather, a rest. They're on all the time. And then it also gives the comedian the chance to show he's not selfish.
0: Well, I don't want to sound cynical, Mr. Fields, but on how many shows is that done?
21: None that I know of.
0: I
21: happen to know on the Eddie Cantor show, they do that. Of course, that happens to be a show he pays a lot of money, you know, good salary.
0: Mr. Murray?
17: Well, and this is a stooge joke again because I'm taking Mr. Fields' word for it, but... pardon me. But the comic could say to the stooge, say, why don't you loan me some money? And the stooge says, money? Never touch the stuff. He says, I don't use it, I don't take it on me or anything else. And he says, but... Comic says, well, look, you must have money to eat. He says, oh, no. He says, I gave that a long time. He says, I haven't done that in a long time. He says, because I kept cracking my teeth on the quarters.
0: I think we'll stop and figure that out later. Mr. Stern?
16: Well, maybe he doesn't like to eat money because he's annoyed by the taste of the mint.
0: Yeah, I guess there's a reason for everything. Mr. Murray, do you want...
17: Or maybe he doesn't like the scent in the pennies.
0: Mr. Field.
21: Or you could say he can only eat dollar bills because he's got buck teeth.
0: Well, I guess we ran down the money. Mr. Price, do you have something?
1: Well, I think this is nothing, but it's got a big plot. You could say comic is berating the stooge character because he can't get a job, he can't get any money, he doesn't have any money. He says, you're a moron. He says, you don't have any sense at all. And the stooge says... He says, oh, no, I got brains. Ask me something. Ask me anything. And the comic says, all right, I'll put you to the test. How much is 2 times 3? The stooge says, 11. And the comic looks at him and says,
22: Okay, but don't be so cocky. The next one's going to be tougher.
16: It's a turn? Well, I just thought that the comic could say to the stooge, you know, I can't take you anyplace for a job. Look how sloppy you are. Look at your socks. And the stooge says, well, it's these new garters, these new plastic garters. He says, what's the matter with them? He says, your socks stay up, but your legs fall down.
0: Very good. Mr. Murray?
17: Well, the comic might get a little upset at the stooge, and he says, you're the stupidest man I ever met. You live in Oblivion. And the stooge says, no, my brother lives in Oblivion. I live in Cucamonga.
0: Yeah, well, now, that's sort of a local joke, and I don't know whether or not we should use that. You know, we get a lot of complaints from people living in New York, Chicago, Tuscaloosa.
21: Get that. Can you imagine the guy in Tuscaloosa saying what's funny about Cucamonga?
0: Well, anyhow, gentlemen, I think that you have amply established the IQ of our stooge, who has none. But before we try to create the jokes for the third spot with our guest, Bob, believe it or not, Ripley, let's hear from Paul Masterson.
20: 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And now, back to the Comedy Writers Show, where the writers for Red Skelton, Bob Hope, Abbott and Costello, and Eddie Cantor are creating a comedy variety program based on an outline suggested by Bob, believe it or not, Ripley.
0: Thank you, Paul. Gentlemen, to begin the second half of our variety situation show, based on the outline sent in by Bob Ripley, we should bring into the script our guest star, who in this case is Mr. Ripley himself. Now, what do you think is the best way to get into this spot?
2: So far, I got the comic lost all his money and tried to get some money out of the stooge. He can't do it.
0: That's right. Now, what's your idea?
2: No idea. Just want to make sure I was listening.
0: Well, it's encouraging to know that we have at least one listener. Anybody have any ideas, Mr. Fields?
21: Well, if the guest is, believe it or not, Bob Ripley, we could do an interview with him. That would be natural.
0: Interview would be good. I think would be good.
21: Sort of Archie-ish type of character would interview him and say, welcome to our program, Bob. Glad to have you here. I've been reading about your wonderful tour all over the world. You've been hunting for oddities in all the various countries and various continents. And he'd say, yes. And he'd say, you know, a strange coincidence. I was doing a little hunting myself this past week. I've been hunting elephants. And Ripley could say, elephants, you? He says, yes. He says, where? He says, in the chorus girl's dressing room at the Earl Carroll Theater. And Ripley would say, for heaven's sake, he says, you were hunting elephants? He says, yeah, down on my knees under the dressing table. He says, but there are no elephants in the chorus girl's dressing room. He says, who cares?
0: Miss Price?
3: I think you'd start talking about Ripley's freaks, the oddities that he's brought back. For instance, the comic could say, what's one of the greatest oddities that you've ever found, Mr. Ripley? And Ripley says, well, once I found a man that had three heads. So, and he was pretty unhappy because, for some strange reason, girls didn't like him and wouldn't go out with him. And he finally met a girl that liked him. And that led to his undoing. The comic says, how? And Ripley says, well, the girl asked the guy if he'd like a kiss. And he tried to shake all three of his heads yes at once and knocked his brains out.
16: Well, Ripley could say to the comic, have you ever gone on a hunting trip? And if the comic were like Archie, he'd indulge in a little bragging. He'd say, oh, yes, I remember the last safari I went on. He says, why, I took some food in case I got lost and a beautiful brunette. He says, then I took a hunting knife in case I got lost and a beautiful blonde. He says, then I took a gun in case I got lost and a beautiful redhead. And then I took a map of Glendale. And Ripley say, why? He say, to make sure I got lost.
0: Mr. Murray?
17: Well, if the comic is telling the Mr. Ripley that he's taken all these things along, he might also tell him that he took along 8 cases of bourbon. And Mr. Ripley says, 8 cases of bourbon? Why? He says, in case I get snake bite. He says, but supposing you don't see any snakes? He said, after I take the 8 cases of bourbon, I'll see snakes.
0: Incidentally, earlier in the program, I said that we were giving most of the jokes to the stooge in the comedian stooge setup. Now I think we're giving most of the jokes to the comedian, where I believe they should go to the guest. Don't you think that the guest...
16: Well, Ben, in most cases, guests are very reasonable. They understand that the comedian is the one who knows how to tell jokes and that the audience is there because they want to hear the comedian tell jokes, and they also know that as guest stars, they're not very adept at telling jokes.
0: How many stars have that attitude?
16: None that I know of.
0: Hey, Mr. Field?
21: On the Cantor show, he pays them so much money, they don't care if they tell a joke or not.
0: Mr. Price.
22: Well, the comic could say to Ripley, said, do you ever find any use for these strange people you bring back? And Ripley says, yes. I have five Ubangis I brought back, and they come in very handy. And he says, how do the Ubangis come in handy? And Ripley says, well, I give a lot of lectures. You know, I talk to a lot of people, and every time I give a lecture, I take along the Ubangis, put them in the audience, give them chewing gum, then I'm always sure of applause.
21: Well, they can be discussing his travels, and the comic could say to Ripley, what is the most amazing, believe it or not, you've seen on this tour? And he says, well, on this particular trip, I found something really remarkable. I found the burial ground of the elephants. Everybody knows that's an impossible thing. He said, actually, it's a wonderful thing, the burial ground of the elephants. He says, those elephants, they leave their home where they've been living, and they travel. They go across roaring rivers, and they go across big, high mountain peaks, and across frozen wastes and through vast, impenetrable jungles, thousands and thousands of miles over burning deserts, and they finally come to the burial ground. They lie down and they die. And the comedian says, no wonder, the trip kills them.
0: Well, I think we've gotten the comedian and Mr. Ripley well enough acquainted. I think we've now come to the point where our comedian tries to finagle money out of Ripley. Any thoughts on this? Getting the money from Ripley?
19: Well, it's a pretty good idea.
0: Mr. Field?
21: Well, I was thinking maybe if a comic like this Archie fella, he might try to sell Ripley an oddity. You know, try to slip something over on him. He connives and cheats a little bit on that type of program. And he might want to sell him an oddity right out of the tavern.
0: Yeah,
21: like maybe a clean glass or a white tablecloth.
0: Mr. Price?
22: He'd try to sell him something, a fake, I think. A character like Archie would try to put over some worthless article on him.
0: All right. Suppose we take that, gentlemen. The idea being that the comedian is trying to pass off some worthless object as an oddity. And we go on from there. Mr. Murray.
22: Well, the comic, for instance, should try to give him yesterday's free lunch if it's a show like Duffy's Tavern. And Mr. Ripley would say, well, absolutely not. He says, I collect things that are of some value to people. He says, for instance, I have on my person the shrunken head of Cleopatra when she was 60 years old. And the fellow like Archie would say, oh, that's nothing at all. That's an everyday occurrence. He says, I have on my person the shrunken head of Cleopatra when she was only 16. Shrunken joke, too, when it was two.
16: Well, he might try a switch on this. We did on Abbott and Costello. The comic could say to Ripley, I have something here that's an oddity that you may be interested in. It's my latest invention, a cake of soap that's 8 feet long and 6 feet wide. And Ripley says, a cake of soap that's 8 feet long and 6 feet wide? He says, how do you pick it up and lather yourself? He says, you don't. You just sit on it and slide up and down.
0: Mr. Field?
21: Well, any listener to the Duffy's Tavern type of show would feel this is a reminiscent sort of a thought. Ripley, as he sits there, would say, just a minute. I see something right here in the tavern that looks like it might be a real oddity. There's an antique over there in the corner, that old parlor organ. That must be hundreds of years old. And he'd say, oh, no, you can't take that. That belongs to the boss. Oh, no, that's the organ that played the wedding march when the boss was married. And he has a sentimental attachment for it. He says, he has? He says, yes. He likes to come in here every Saturday night and kick it.
16: Well, the comedian could say, you know, I'm not trying to con you into anything. I really don't need any money. I'm not trying to sell you anything because, well, I don't know if you know it, but I have a ranch with 50,000 cows and one bull. And Ripley said, you must be very independent. And the comic says, not as independent as that bull.
21: Well, he might try to sell him something unusual. He'd say, I have an uncle who's got a wife that might be a believe it or not for you, Bob. He says, my uncle's wife is about the fattest woman in our town. It's in Ashland, Wisconsin. It's a little town up in Wisconsin. She's so fat, she weighs 437 pounds. In fact, she's such a fat woman, when her husband walks down the street with her, all the neighbors accuse him of leading a double wife.
4: had a thought. Oh, you say the Ripley is interested in the things around the tavern, and Archie says, look over there. Maybe you'd be interested in that fella. Biggest eater in the world. He said, look at him. He just ate 9 cheese sandwiches, 12 pieces of cake, 12 bowls of clam chowder, and 108 frankfurters. And Ripley says, yeah, but what's he eating so fast for? Archie says, he's in a hurry. He's got to get home to dinner.
0: Mr. Murray?
22: I have a bromo seltzer joke for his joke.
0: Well, good. Let's have it. I think we can use it.
22: No, it didn't come off. Mr. Field.
0: It didn't come off. Mr. Stern.
5: I think it's time Sidney said something nice about Cantor.
0: Would you like to?
5: Well, you might get a phone call from Cantor. He says, I've got an oddity that you might want to buy to Bob. And Bob says, what kind of an oddity is he? Well, I happen to know of a certain family. He says, this one family, he says, the father is the first man in the world to jump out of an airplane without a parachute at 1,000 feet. And the mother was the first woman to jump out of an airplane without a parachute at 2,000 feet. And there's a sister in the family. She was the first girl to jump out of an airplane without a parachute at 3,000 feet. And the brother, tomorrow, he's going to jump out of an airplane without a parachute at 5,000 feet. And Ripley says, but why? He says, well, the poor kid, he's got no family. What's he got to live for?
0: No more thoughts. All right, then I think that rounds out a good rough draft of the script based on the outline sent in by Bob, believe it or not, Ripley. Before we conclude our comedy writing session on the air, I'm sure our listeners would be interested in hearing about some behind-the-scenes experiences with the famous comedians that you have written for. Do you have an anecdote, any one of you, that you'd care to tell? Mr. Murray.
22: Well, here's one about Red Skelton. You know, Red's a camera bug. He loves to buy cameras, motion picture still cameras and everything. And he'll go by a window and he'll see a camera and he's got to buy it right now. Well, one day he was with his manager and he spotted a camera in a little store over here on Vine Street, local street. And he said, I spent my allowance this week. Could you loan me a little to buy this camera? And the manager says, absolutely not, Red. He says, I want to teach you one thing. He said, there are a lot of things more important than money. And Red says, that's what I mean. I want to buy every one of them.
0: Mr. Stern?
16: Well, this story is about Lou Costello. You know, Lou has this wonderful Junior Youth Foundation located here in Los Angeles, and it fights juvenile delinquency and helps impoverished children. And last Christmas, I went down there with Lou, and he decided to play Santa Claus. And he was dressed up as Santa Claus, and he was interviewing the kids and finding out what they wanted. And one little kid came up to him and he said, I want an electric train, a bicycle, a skate. He said, don't you think you better write this down? And Lou said, no, go ahead, tell me, go ahead. And the kid said, well, I want an electric train, bicycle, skates, a paint set, toys. He said, don't you think you better write this down? Lou said, no, go ahead and tell me. He said, well, I want an electric train, bicycle, skates, radio, paint set, toy soldiers, baseball bat, a rector set, an airplane set. And Lou said, fine, young man, I'll see that you get it. Well, the kid went back to the end of the line, and about 20 minutes later, he came up before Lou again. And Lou said, yes, young man, what do you want? And the kid said, see, I told you to write it down.
5: Well, a very unusual incident happened when I was in New York. I was writing for Cantor in New York, and he became ill, unfortunately, and he couldn't go on 1 week. And so Rudy Valley, who's a very gracious person, flew down from his lodge in Maine and offered to go on for Cantor. So Cantor said, how much do you want, Rudy? And Rudy was very nice. He said, no, Eddie, oh, no. I wouldn't think of taking anything. Well, Eddie is a very nice guy, and he won't, you know, he's awfully generous, so he said, just a minute. He said, I'm not going to put up with this. He called his producer, Vic Knight. He said, Vic, you go and find out what Rudy Valley wants. Vic said, but Rudy's a rich man. He said, everybody wants something. He says, find out. So Vic went over, and he found out that Rudy was interested in a boat. So he told Eddie. Eddie said, a boat. To Eddie, he lived in New York all his life. A boat was a rowboat in Central Park. You know, he says, get him the boat and send me the bill. That's wonderful. Very generous of him. So the following week, they sent the boat to Valley. They sent the bill for to Cantor. The bill was for a cabin cruiser, $15,000. Cantor got the bill, and the next day they had to get somebody else to do the broadcast. He fainted.
0: That's what happened. Mr. Price.
19: Well, this isn't exactly an anecdote. It's a story that Bob tells that when he was first in vaudeville, And he's had a couple of writers with him, and they were a little happy. And they came, they were celebrating a good show once, and they came to this stop, they were on tour, and they came into this hotel, and the two guys came into the lobby, it was late at night, and they said, we want a room together, we have to work together, but we've got to have twin beds, understand? The clerk says, okay, they pay him, he gives the bellboy the key, the bellboy takes him upstairs, shoves them, they're real happy, shoves them into the room, and it's dark, and they both flop in one of the twin beds. And they lay there a while, and pretty soon, one of them says, say, Howard, we paid for twin beds, didn't we? And the guy says, yeah, Norton, we did. He said, what's wrong? He said, is somebody in bed with me? And Norton says, you know, there's somebody in bed with me, too. What are we going to do about it? Howard says, well, he cheated us. We paid our money. Throw the guy out. These are our beds. We paid for them. It's okay. So they start wrestling in the bed. They wrestle back and forth. And pretty soon, Norton throws Howard out, bang, right on the floor. Howard lies there on the floor a while. He looks up and he says, hey, Norton, how'd you do? Norton says, great. I threw my guy out like that, nothing. So how'd you do? Howard says, not so good. My guy was too tough. He threw me out. Says, what am I going to do? Norton says, ah, what's the difference? Come on, get in bed with me.
15: Well, fine. That brings us to the end of our second meeting of the Comedy Writers Show. Join us again next week for another session when our comedy writers will joke up an outline sent in by Ray Milland. This is Ben Brady saying goodnight for the Comedy Writers and the Comedy Writers Show.
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0: Hello. Hello, ladies and gentlemen, and welcome to the show. This week, a really great show for you.
1: Are you in it?
0: Of course I'm in it.
1: Oh.
0: What's that supposed to mean?
1: Nothing.
0: Come on, out with it.
1: Pardon?
0: You've got something to say about me being in this show, so get it said.
1: No, it's not that. But I mean, you know, what exactly do you do? I've always wanted to know that. What exactly do you do?
0: What do I do?
1: You don't know either.
0: Listen, I'll have you know I've been at it a long time.
1: It's beginning to show.
0: Say what's on your mind.
1: Well, what can you do that will make the listeners at home sit up and say, by golly, have you ever heard anything like that?
0: Well, I...
1: No, you couldn't. That's not allowed. Oh.
0: Good, I am. A great day for show business when I was born.
1: Well, born. Walt Disney drew you. Good Lord. Hopeless you'll be on your own. You are hopeless.
0: Let's drop the conversation.
1: Oh, typical. You start these arguments, then you want to drop them. Nasty habit, that.
0: You started it. You said I was hopeless on my own.
1: It's true, you are. Do you remember that week when you had to appear on your own at the Sunderland Empire, just before they got independence?
0: Yes.
1: When I had that sore throat in Sunderland.
0: Laryngitis?
1: No, it was Sunderland. We stayed at Terrible Digs.
0: I did very well.
1: The landlady was desperate. Once she'd back you up against that sideboard, you stood no chance. You know that.
0: I did very well at the Sunderland Empire without you.
1: You died on your feet. The audience wanted his money back.
0: He didn't want his money back at all.
1: Don't be a favourite. The first aid man standing at the back of the stalls collapsed.
0: That's not true. Incidentally, who else was on the bill that week?
1: Good old Percy.
0: Percy Edwards, the birdman. Mm. I remember now.
1: You remember him? Mm. He was on the way to the theatre on the Friday night and the cat got him. True. Couldn't do his Skylark for a month after that. Kept falling down. What?
0: I say.
1: Oh, so do I.
0: Wasn't that the week we paid Man a Fiver to sit in the audience and shout, more, more?
1: That was the one we did that, yes. Mm. I gave the money to his widow. What a way to go. Strangled in the stalls. Now, let me help you.
0: How?
1: Well, what you need is some more funny clothing.
0: More funny clothing?
1: Now, put these baggy pants over your baggy legs.
0: I can't change my trousers in front of all these people.
1: Oh, I know that. I'll tell you what. I'll stand behind you.
0: That's okay, then. Right. I'm changing my trousers now, Eric.
1: I heard the change go down, yes. Yeah. I'm standing behind you.
0: Yes, thank you.
1: I'm still playing for laughs.
0: Right. Put them off now.
1: Have you?
0: Putting the other ones on.
1: What other ones? Oh, I see what you mean, yes.
0: Thanks for standing behind me.
1: It's the least I could do. And that reminds me, I must get some hot cross buns on the way home.
0: Hot cross buns?
1: Oh, it doesn't matter. No.
0: How do I look now?
1: Great! But not quite right.
0: There's something missing.
1: Yes, I know that, but you're off tomorrow. You can get it fixed.
0: Is there something else?
1: Well, it's traditional, isn't it? What goes with baggy pants?
0: What does?
1: The red nose.
0: Oh, I've got to have the red nose, have I?
1: Well, the one you've got is too purple. You want a proper red one. Plus...
0: Yes?
1: The funny hat. Allow me. Yeah. A funny hat for Mr. White, please. No, not that one. That's his own. He goes home in that. Funny hat. That's the one. The one David Jacobs wears for any questions. That's the one. Put that on. Hey.
0: What?
1: Have you got a funny walk?
0: I can't do a funny walk.
1: Everybody's got a funny walk. Walk. Walk the way you do when you take off that special appliance you have to wear.
0: Now, just a minute, you.
1: I don't know why you wear that appliance. I thought it was for putting fires out. Come on, do a funny walk.
0: I can't.
1: You can't. Go over there. Walk over to Dennis Wilson at the piano, the old age pensioner's Bobby Crush. Walk over there and come back doing your funny walk.
0: Yeah. No, I'm not going to do it.
1: That's one of the funniest walks I've ever seen. That was great.
0: But I always walk like this.
1: Really? Well, no wonder the flat's always surrounded by sailors. Get off, Arthur. Not now. There's a good one. Not now.
0: We're going to do a sketch.
2: Hello? Marriage guidance officer speaking. I'm sorry, but I can't give you an appointment just now. I'm expecting a married couple any minute. If you'd care to try again tomorrow. Thank you. Yes, it's a worthwhile job helping married people to cross life's hurdles, helping them to understand one another better and to enjoy their lives together. It's a great comfort to me to know that I can do this. A great comfort. Come in.
3: Get in, you.
4: Pig. Don't push me like that.
3: I'm warning you. I'll thump you in a minute.
4: Just you try it, pig.
3: Oh, just because you look like Henry Cooper, you don't scare me.
2: Can I help you?
3: No, I can fight it for myself. Come on, get in, you.
4: If I was a man...
3: What do you mean, if? You very nearly are. And there's mud all over the man's carpet. Why don't you wipe your boots before you come in?
4: Every time you open your great big mouth, you say something nasty.
3: You inspire me.
2: Now, please, I'm sure that we can...
4: You insult me, and you insult my mother.
3: Your mother? Good Lord. The last time I saw a face like that, Tarzan was feeding it bananas.
4: How dare you speak to me like that? I've given you the best years of my life.
3: So, what do you want, a receipt?
4: Oh, ignorant pig. Aren't you going to get me a chair?
3: Vultures don't have chairs. They sit on perches. Have you got a perch for her?
4: Pig you are. Why did you marry me in the first place?
3: Because I couldn't get in at the pictures. Dracula was on that week, as I remember.
2: Please, madam, take this chair.
4: Thank you.
3: Hey.
2: What?
3: She hurt her foot yesterday.
2: I'm sorry to hear that.
3: Got it trapped in her mouth.
4: If you say just one
2: now, please, please, madam. Now, can I help you? I am a marriage guidance officer.
3: It's not a marriage guidance officer we need. It's the British Boxing Board of Control.
2: Your name, please?
3: Morecambe.
2: Christian name?
3: Blackpool.
4: You won't get a sensible answer from him. Pig ignorant he is.
2: Your name, please?
4: Doris.
3: Doris Carla. Put that down in your book.
4: You're a lazy slug. Why don't you get a job?
3: Because that's a coward's way out, that's why.
2: Look, for the last time, do you want me to patch up your marriage or not?
3: Certainly not.
4: Oh, no.
2: Then what are you doing here?
3: It's raining like hell out. And we have to go somewhere. Come on, sweetheart. I think it's stopped now.
2: Now for something rather special.
1: Very true. If this next act gets a lot of laughs, she'll be very upset because she's a singer.
2: Singers don't get laughs.
1: Have you heard Des O'Connor?
2: You're very unkind to Des.
1: I'm not.
2: Nasty.
1: That's better.
2: Ladies and gentlemen, our singing star for this week, Selena Jones. Welcome to the show, Miss Jones.
5: Thank you, Ernie.
1: Lovely to see you, Selena. Selena. An unusual name.
5: Selena?
1: No, Jones.
2: Selena, as you know, there's nothing I enjoy more than hearing a singer who can really sing.
5: Thank you, Ernie.
2: That's why I've got every single record that I ever made.
5: I heard Ernie singing earlier in his dressing room.
1: Would you like a brandy?
5: He sang rather well.
2: Yes, it was the one I always sing when I'm happy.
5: I know. A nightingale sang in Barclay's Bank.
1: That's the one. Oh, Arthur, get off. Will you please go home? That's not nice what you're doing.
2: Would you please sing your song, Selena?

0: As writers, we never stop.
1: Another masterpiece?
0: I suppose so. I'm not kidding. This is the most difficult play I've ever written. Take me almost 20 minutes.
1: A long time for you, that. Ever thought of writing a full-length epic for the screen?
0: Tomorrow.
1: Good. But let's be honest, Ern. Now at last you've mastered the art of the written word.
0: Oh, that's true, that.
1: Always was there, even as a lad.
0: Oh, yes, at school I was good at composition.
1: Remember that composition you wrote on my pet?
0: About the poodle we used to have.
1: Sad, that. I cried when Miss read it out to us.
0: Yeah.
1: The way it died after biting your Auntie May.
0: Good, though.
1: Everything you write is good. If you don't write rubbish, you don't.
0: Not in me.
1: How many awards have you won this year?
0: 37.
1: Including Crofts?
0: Yes.
1: But then the time has come for you to accept a challenge.
0: A challenge? Such as what?
1: Write a musical play.
0: A musical?
1: Money in it. I mean, just look how well Agatha Mitchell's done with The Black and White Mousetrap.
0: That's been running now for over 20 years.
1: They've got through 345 usherettes.
0: A musical play. Do you think I could?
1: Think, huh? You could become another Lionel Burke.
0: But...
1: Has he? I didn't know that. I mean, look what The Sound of Music did for Eamon Andrews.
0: Julie Andrews.
1: Well, you know him better than I do.
0: I mean,
1: everybody enjoys a good musical.
0: Yes.
1: Write it this afternoon. When you've got a couple of hours to spare.
0: Hmm.
1: I mean, write a musical for Lou Grade. Promises, promises.
0: No, it's been done.
1: Not by him, it hasn't.
0: A musical. Worth thinking about that. Yes, a musical. You're looking at something interesting through that window?
1: Yeah, another lovely day. You know, I'm just a simple fellow.
0: I'll go along with that.
1: And to me, simple as I am, that is one of the most beautiful sights that any man could ever wish to see. That is sheer beauty.
0: What is?
1: Ada Bailey hanging out her knickers on the clothesline. Hello, Ada!
0: Ada Bailey is as common as they make 'em. Come away from that window.
1: What sport Ada is?
0: So I've heard.
1: I can remember Ada Bailey at school. We were in the same class.
0: 4C.
1: Never mind about that. Do you know what we used to do?
0: The whole school knew what you used to do.
1: How do you mean?
0: Well, three times they had to rebuild a bike shed.
1: She had a big saddle. And it was a struggle. Murder getting a bike out for her.
0: I'll get it. Hello? Ernie Wise here. You're what? You're a fellow writer. Gosh. I'm a fellow writer as well. Nothing special. Just a few dozen masterpieces. I'm going to write a musical this afternoon. If it rains. You live in the same block of flats. So do I. Well, why don't you come over and we can have a little chat? Lovely. Look forward to meeting you. Goodbye.
1: Fellow writer.
0: Fellow writer who lives in the same block of flats.
1: So do you.
0: I told him that. Coming here to meet me. He's a poet.
1: Used to fancy myself as a poet once.
0: You write poetry. Don't make me laugh. You couldn't leave a note for the milkman.
1: Monologues, I used to specialize in.
0: Monologues?
1: There used to be a fellow in the music hall years ago named... What was his name? Tony Bennett, almost a gentleman.
0: Billy Bennett.
1: Yes. Well, he used to do monologues. Now, could you wish for anything more poetic than this? Just listen to the way this scans. Are you listening?
0: Yeah.
1: By the light of 1,000 lanterns, in the quarters of Limehouse Reach, lived a bland Chinee who loved the sea because he was the son of the beach.
0: Hey, that's poetry?
1: I'm glad you agree. There's more yet. He had a beautiful daughter called Wong Wong. She was yellow all right, Her father being a Royal Marine, but two wrongs don't make a wife.
0: I've never heard such drivel in my life.
1: He followed that one with digging for grapes with a bicycle lamp by the light from his lantern jaw. The bell's just gone. Don't stand there. There's somebody at the door. Boom, boom.
0: Rubbish, that was.
1: I'll get it.
2: I said hello to you, old fellow.
1: Can I help you, miss?
0: Come out of the way. Hello! You're the poet who lives across the way. You phoned a minute ago.
2: Yes. I thought I'd like to give you a ring.
1: I hope you'll both be very happy together.
0: My name's Wise. Annie Wise? Author? Playwriter? Oh, never mind. Please, do come in and sit down.
1: Yes, sit down. Take the weight off your mascara.
0: I didn't call...

0: Adrian Fondo.
1: Sounds like a new bra.
0: Oh, that's my pen name. My real name is Adrian Caress.
2: I think I prefer Adrian Fondo.
0: I'm so glad.
2: Yes. Please sit down, Mr.
0: Oh, call me Adrian.
2: Call me in.
1: Call me tomorrow. I can't stand much more.
2: Sit down, you. Do tell me something about the poems that you're writing now, Adrian.
0: Well,
1: I do a bit of writing.
0: Really?
1: Yes, I've just finished one called The Fairy. Nothing personal. My 40 is monologues. I've got 40 monologues in that room over there.
2: Adrian doesn't want to know about monologues. He's a proper poet, he is.
0: Thank you, Ernest. At the moment, I'm writing...
1: There's a hell of a smell in Dingley Dell. The pixies are washing their socks. Up jumps the sailor.
2: Why don't you shut up?
1: All right, then. I'll go and watch Ada Bailey hanging out her knickers on the clothesline.
2: You just do that.
0: At long last, I have someone with whom I can hold a pure, erudite conversation.
2: I'm glad you should say that, you see.
1: There was a play on the television the other night, and there was this woman. And you could see her bum.
2: Couldn't you go out somewhere?
1: No. No, just a moment now. Why do they show bums on television? Even worse, on a 24-inch screen. And in colour. And while I'm having my tea. And I was having peaches. And while we're here, take your feet off my settee. It was a play on the telly. Fellow meets a girl. He hasn't known her for 2 minutes and they're at it. Two of them cavorting on the bed.
2: Wriggling and writhing.
1: I have no idea who they were. Whoever he was, he's bound to be voted Sportsman of the Year.
0: I think you'll find that particular bum, the one you've just mentioned, was irrelevant to the play.
2: Of course, of course. Relevant to the play. Adrian knows what he's talking about.
1: Crawler. She was a model and he was a painter.
0: There you are, then. Relevant to the play.
2: Quite right, Adrian, quite right.
1: She didn't have a stitch of clothing on.
0: Then there must have been a hidden message.
1: Funny place to hide a message, that's all I know.
2: But you said yourself that she was a model and he was a painter.
1: He was painting the back kitchen.
2: Adrian?
0: Yes, Ernest.
2: I'd love to hear one of your poems.
0: It just so happens that I do have some of my latest poems here in my pocket. Ah, yes, here we are.
2: Do read it, Adrian.
0: Lucinda sits astride the golden yak and reflects upon what might have been had she not pledged herself to the crystal pool.
1: Ah, she's in love with the puddle. She's thinking for puzzles, puddles, puddles.
3: Well, top.
2: Please continue, Adrian.
0: Yes.
1: Arsenal.
0: As we come out.
3: Adrian didn't expect that, did you?
0: Well, I played Adrian, didn't you? Yes. Because we know not, but do. Yes? No. So let us say farewell to the white-haired goat of time.
1: Talking about you.
2: Absolutely beautiful, Adrian.
1: Could be another Mary Wilson. Got the legs for it. I've never heard such a load of crap.
2: Shut
1: up in my...
2: and clear off, you.
1: Said the mate with a frown, the ship's going down. You must grab for a boy if you can. The girl looked at me coy. She says, you're not a boy. Get out, you're the dirty old man.
2: My temper. Get out of this room. You contaminate the place, you
1: I'm
2: do.
1: I'm warning you now. Watch him. First chance he gets, he'll invite you back to his place to have a look at his parables.
2: I'm not interested in tropical fish.
1: I keep forgetting that. I do keep forgetting that.
2: Yes. Continue, Adrian.
0: I got this idea while spending a lonely weekend at my place in the country.
1: You must come down for a few
0: days. You must come down for a few days.
1: I'd love to.
2: I'd love to.
1: Like a lamb to...

0: sloth. This is all too much for me, Ernest. I'm not really used to this sort of thing, and I feel rather unwell. I can't get my breath.
1: How do you suspend the boat?
0: Come.
1: You're not going with him, are you? You're not going with him?
2: Yes, I am.
1: One word of advice.
2: What?
1: Keep your hand on your holiday money.
2: You peasant, you!

0: Well, that's all for this week. I'd just like to say thank you for your letters.
1: Yes, we are taking legal advice.
0: You've been another wonderful audience. We know you enjoyed yourself from the looks on your faces.
1: Whatever you were doing.
0: We hope we raise a few laughs for you.
1: And there's a few more coming up now because we're going to sing.

You've been listening to the Eric Morecambe and Ernie Wise Show with their special guest Selena Jones. Also taking part were Anne Hamilton, Michael Ward, Arthur Tulcher, and me. Music from Dennis Wilson and his orchestra, and the script was written by Eddie Braben. Oh, not now, not now. And Arthur, put some clothes on. The Morecambe and Wise Show is produced by John Browell.

0: Once upon a time there was an engineer.
1: Choo-choo Charlie was his name, we hear.
0: He had an engine and he sure had fun. He used good and plenty candy to make his train run.
2: Charlie says, love my good and plenty. Charlie says, really rings the bell. Charlie says, love my good and plenty. Don't know any other candy that I love so well.
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3: I beg your pardon. 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
2: Marcia.
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2: John!
3: Yes, you said that. 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
2: Marcia.
3: I know you two people have a lot to say to each other, but I have to start my show.
2: Marcia.
3: Forgive me if I seem to close the door on
2: John.
3: You. Yeah, well, I hate to interrupt those nice people, but you know how it is. 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
5: 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No, you...

0: keeping with the policy of the Stan Freberg Show, which goes everywhere, sees everything, does everyone, Mr. Freberg has just completed a very dangerous assignment.
1: Freberg, I said to myself, for indeed that was my name. Freberg, why don't you get an interview with the abominable snowman?
0: You mean to say that dreadful creature of the high Himalayas?
1: The same.
0: And you actually got an interview with one of these ape-like monsters.
1: This tape will tell. The only previously recorded information on the abominable snowman comes from Dr. Hugo Spank of Cornell University, who went high in the Himalayas to do research on the subject. The only thing the good doctor had to say about the abominable snowman was... Now, we felt that this was not too informative, and CBS Radio felt it was below standard as far as broadcast quality was concerned. So I went up and got the interview myself. It went something like this. This is Stan Freberg speaking high in the Himalaya Mountains in northern India. I'm standing next to this particular gentleman, creature, what is it you are there?
2: A little of each, Stan, actually.
1: A little of each.
2: That's right.
1: I see, then you are the abominable...
2: Snowman, that's right. I never cared for that word abominable too much, Stan. You mind if I called you Stan?
1: No, not at all.
2: Well, I never cared for abominable, but it's the nearest word translated from the original Hindustani, which was Abominuya Mayo, which means the hairy one with the big feet.
1: Yeah, I can see it lost something in the translation. I was noticing your...
2: Noticing my sneakers there, were you?
1: Quite large. Yeah, what are they, about 12?
2: What, are you kidding? 12? They're size 23.
1: That's pretty big.
2: Well, it's functional design, you know. You ever try to walk on snow with ballet slippers? Roller skates?
1: Well, yeah, don't you have a little bit of trouble buying them? I mean...
2: Well, I just can't walk into any old store and buy them. No, I have them specially made up for me.
1: Well, where do you get them?
2: Well, when I don't have the chance to drop by Abercrombie & Fitch, I send up to Spalding. They make them up for me. I have them in four colors, the white, the red, the pink, and the orange. I'm wearing the orange today.
1: Oh, that's very nice.
2: Well, that's the particular ensemble I picked out today.
1: Oh, it's not much of an ensemble, is it? I mean, it's just the shoes.
2: Well, it's an ensemble to me, yeah. Some of us aren't too well off as others.
1: Well, I didn't mean to hurt your feelings.
2: Oh, that's all right.
1: It's all right?
2: Yes, it is.
1: Okay.
2: Okay.
1: All right.
2: All right. Fine. Fine.
1: Just, what is it you do for a living? Do you terrorize the mountain?
2: That's right. I terrorize the mountain climbers who come up here. That is my trade, and I am proud of it.
1: Is it hard work? You have to do a lot of training?
2: Well, I don't think everybody can do it, you know. They don't have the hair for it, for one thing.
1: Or the sneakers. Say, you're quite tall, you know. What are you, about 8, 9 feet?
2: No, I measure in around 10 and a half, buddy.
1: 10 and a half feet tall? Hey, that's pretty tall.
2: You think I'm tall? You should see my brother. He'd jump center for abominable state.
1: Oh, I'm sorry, I missed him. Have you had a pretty good day's work today?
2: No, it hasn't been too hard today so far, no.
1: You, what was that again? You've done much terrorizing?
2: No, not too much today.
1: Well, I wonder if you could give us a demonstration before we sign off of whatever it is you do
2: to terrorize the mountain climbers? Certainly.
1: Well, what would you like me to do?
2: Well, just turn your back there and close your eyes. Close your little eyes, and I sort of sneak up behind you and let fly with one.
1: Let fly with one what?
2: Never you mind. Just turn your back.
1: Well, I think I have...
2: Never mind. Just turn your back, please. No peeking.
1: All right.
2: Don't you open those eyes now.
1: I won't.
2: All right. I'll just sneak up behind you now, tippy toe. Which is hard with my feet. Here I come now.

0: here tonight, Stanley? Hey, that white hair is very becoming. Cuts off your ruddy complexion. Very nice.
1: Gee, that was effective. Well, as I see, our time is up.
0: Oh, that's a shame. Sure you don't have time for a quickie before you hit the pike?
1: No, I really don't.
0: Well, if you'll forgive me, I gotta get back to work. I see a mountain climber over there by the edge.
1: Well, nice meeting you.
0: Nice meeting you, Sam.
1: Nice to see a man happy in his work.

0: Thank you. And now one of the dramatic scenes we know you've been waiting for. The lights on the stage go down, leaving but one spotlight on our announcer, Burnside Mantle.
1: Thank you. Great moments in history. But what was the story behind those moments? Time is 1862. The place, a small upstairs room in a little house in Frederick, Maryland. An army in gray is moving into town. Moving, moving like a flowing flannel river. We hear a man who...
2: All right. All right, Barbara Fritchie. Here's the flag. Now stick the old gray head out the window.
3: You give me the money, then I'll stick the old gray head out the window.
0: So much for history. Outraged history lovers may write me care of CBS Radio, Hollywood, California.
4: Stan.
0: If you ladies and gentlemen could see her, you would know that that is the voice of Peggy Taylor.
4: Thank you, Stan. Say, that business about Barbara Fritchie, you don't believe it, do you?
0: Oh, well, we were just funning, you know.
4: You were just what?
0: Funning.
4: That's what I thought you said.
0: I do the best I can with the words I get, you know.
4: Well, I say this is a nice studio,
0: you
4: know?
0: Yeah, it is kind of a nice studio, isn't it? CBS Radio has sort of turned our studio into a home away from home, as it were.
4: Why, that's very nice now. But, you know, I've never seen a studio with rows of overstuffed chairs for the musicians like this.
0: Yes, well, it's homey, you know.
4: Oh, it sure is. Rugs on the floor and pictures on the wall and a big dog lying in front of the fireplace.
0: That's Billy May.
4: Well, you know what fooled me was the stick in his mouth.
0: That's the way he conducts. Ladies and gentlemen, Peggy Taylor.

0: Ladies and gentlemen, still in line with our policy, the Stan Freberg program is still going everywhere, seeing everything, doing everyone. Take it away, Field Marshal Leroy Strattle at Mount Rushmore, South Dakota, the scene of the great presidential statues.
1: Field Marshal Leroy Strattle here at Mount Rushmore, South Dakota. Will you knock off the bird calls, please, Mrs. Prill?
2: Oh, I beg your pardon.
1: Yes. I'm standing in the shade of George Washington's nose, along with Mrs. Hagmire Prill, who you just heard from, a sculptress of Duluth, who is about to carve a new statue. Is that correct?
2: I hope to kick a pig in the face. It's correct.
1: Well, nothing I like better than a good old colloquial expression.
2: Well, how'd you like a good old fat lip?
1: Yes. Well, Mrs. Prill, would you like to tell the folks why you're such an unusual sculptress?
2: Oh, yes. Well, I carve statues out of a good many things.
1: Such as?
2: Soap, paraffin, wax, lard, anything.
1: Soap, paraffin, wax, lard, eh?
2: They can hear me.
1: Well, yes. Well, how did it start? How did it all start?
2: Yes, well, I started carving little individual rosebuds out of soap for my dinner parties. Back in Grand Rapids, you know.
1: Yes, I see.
2: Well, everyone complimented me on them. Someone ate one, so I had to change my material. Oh, he did froth pretty good, though.
1: All of a lather, eh? Yes. Well, how did the idea for a big statue come about?
2: Well, a friend of mine, Gladys Baumberger, you know her.
1: No, I don't believe I do.
2: Oh, well, she lives down the block.
1: Yes.
2: She's a lovely girl.
1: I'm sure she is. We have to move right along.
2: Yes, I hate her, but she's a lovely girl. Well, anyway, she had this lawn tea, and I was asked to carve some little decoration. So one night it came to me in a veritable vision. Tiny miniature statues of Mary Margaret McBride carved out of oleomargarine. Oh, they certainly made a hit, if I do say so.
1: Well, I'll bet they made a hit.
2: I just said so. Well, that's how the big idea came about.
1: Yes.
2: I came to Mount Rushmore Memorial Committee, and here I am.
1: Think of that. Ladies and gentlemen, a 400-foot statue of Mary Margaret McBride carved entirely out of oleomargarine.
3: Gee, that's realistic.
1: Are you planning any more?
2: Well, I told you I was before we went on the air.
1: Oh, yes, of course. And they were a grouping of three.
2: Yes, Mary Margaret McBride, of course.
1: Of course.
2: Wyatt Earp and Fats Domino.
1: Great Americans all. Whoops-a-daisy, I see the sun's coming out, so it's back to Hollywood. Whoops-a-daisy is right, Leroy Straddle, and thank you, Mrs. Prill. Well, I like to think of Mrs. Prill, high on her scaffold there on Mount Rushmore, chipping and chopping away at the margarine of her 400-foot statue. Arrivederci, Mrs. Prill. But as must happen in all variety shows, the scene must change. And we go from the lofty mountain to a quiet living room. Billy, could you give us a little lofty mountain to quiet living room music, please? Oh, boy. Gee, honey, it's great to have an evening at home, huh? Nothing to do but read, take it easy.
4: Oh, I'll say. Boy. And we can use a nice, quiet evening.
1: Yeah. Lucky for us, your mother broke her leg.
4: Boy, I'll say. Well, and good thing, too, that Charlie Adams has the measles.
1: Yeah, no canasta tonight. Oh, boy, this is for me. Oh, no.
4: Oh, no.
1: Don't answer. Let it ring. Let it ring. Why don't they leave us alone?
4: Look, honey, no matter who it is, we're not going out.
1: We're not going out.
4: And don't invite them over.
1: No.
4: Tell them we're sick.
1: I'll just tell them we died. Hello?
5: Hello, Max's Delicatessen. This is Mrs. Snodgrass.
1: No.
5: Will you send up the...
1: No, ma'am, you have a wrong number.
5: A half a pound of salami, a half a pound
1: Madam,
5: of tail ham.
1: Hey, I'm trying to tell you.
5: A pound of store cheese.
1: I said you have a wrong number.
5: Isn't this Max's Delicatessen?
1: No.
5: Well, what number is this?
1: This is Trafalgar 40598.
5: Trafalgar 40598?
1: Yes, that's right.
5: Well, I want Trafalgar 45098.
1: Well, this is Trafalgar 40598.
5: You sure this isn't Trafalgar 45098, Max's Delicatessen?
1: No, this is not Max's Delicatessen. I'm sorry.
5: That's funny. I rang Trafalgar 45098.
1: Well, you got a wrong number.
4: Well, who was it, honey?
1: Oh, some dame had a wrong number.
4: Glad it wasn't for us.
1: Yeah.
4: You know, I wouldn't go out tonight to see Davy Crockett raffle Marilyn Monroe.
1: Gee, I think my eardrum is busted. Oh, come on.
4: Well, now, whoever it is, tell him to get lost. Right.
1: Hello?
5: Hello, Max and Delicatessen.
1: Oh, stop.
5: Mrs. Nosrat, will you send over half a pound of salami?
1: Lady, I told you before, you got the wrong number.
5: What?
1: You got the wrong number.
5: What number is this?
1: This is Trafalgar 40598.
5: Trafalgar 40598?
1: Yeah.
5: You sure this isn't Trafalgar 45098?
1: Look, lady, would I lie to you? Well, you must have made a mistake somewhere.
5: I did not make a mistake. I dialed TR-45098.
1: Well, you didn't get TR-45098. You got TR-40598.
5: Yeah, but that's the wrong number.
1: That's what I've been telling you.
5: Look, I've been calling Max's Delicatessen for 3 years. Their number's always been Trafalgar 45098.
1: Look, lady, why don't you get the operator to get the number for you?
5: I don't need to ask the operator. I know what the number is.
1: Okay, okay.
2: Gee.
1: An ear for an ear, I always say.
2: What was it?
1: Same thing, the wrong number again.
4: We had quite a long conversation.
1: Yeah, well, she cross-examined me.
4: Well, I'm just glad it wasn't for us,
1: You're
4: anyway.
1: Not kidding. Oh, no. Hello?
6: This is the special operator. Is this Trafalgar 40598?
1: Oh, yeah. Yes, indeedy, this is Trafalgar 40598.
6: Just a moment, please. I have a call for you. Is your party?
5: Hello, Max's Delicatessen!
1: Wait a minute! I told you before this is not Max's Delicatessen!
5: Is this the Trafalgar 40598?
1: Yes!
5: Well, that's the number I want. Will you send over...
1: Wait a minute. You don't want Trafalgar 40598. You want Trafalgar 45098.
5: How do you know what number I want?
1: Because you told me so. You said you want Trafalgar 45098, you said.
5: No, I don't. I want Trafalgar 40598. I asked the operator to get it for me.
1: All right. She got it for you, but it ain't the
5: right...
1: Is
5: this Trafalgar 40598?
1: Yes.
5: Well, is Max there?
1: No, Max isn't here.
5: So where is he?
1: How do I know where Max is? I don't even know who Max is!
5: Oh, well, you must be new there!
1: I'm not new here. I am not new here. I have been living here for 8 years.
4: Well, honey, who is it? Who is it?
1: The crazy dame with the wrong number.
5: How dare you say that?
1: Ah, shut up!
5: Oh, how dare you! Harry! Harry, some schnook at Max's Delicatessen
7: is a schnook! Oh, he is, Hendy. Give me that phone. I'll fix his wagon.
4: Now, dear... Temper, here, let me talk to you.
7: Now, listen here, you cheap salami slicer. What's the idea of insulting my wife? Why, you ought to come right over there and shove your puss in the liverwort.
4: Oh! Darling, what some man on the boat said he's going to shove my puss in liverwort.
1: Oh, he did he? Give me that phone. Listen here, you. What's the big idea insulting my wife?
7: What's the idea of insulting my wife?
1: If your stupid wife would dial the right number, I wouldn't have to insult her.
7: My stupid wife did dial the right number.
1: She's not. She dialed Trafalgar 40598.
7: What number is this?
1: Trafalgar 40598.
7: So it's the right number.
1: It is not the right number. She wants Max's Delicatessen.
7: Well, ain't this Max's Delicatessen?
1: No!
7: Why did you say so?
1: I didn't say so. I told your stupid wife.
7: Now, listen, you crumb. You insult my stupid wife once more? I'll come over there and punch you right in the nose.
1: Yeah? You and who else?
7: Me and my stupid wife.
1: Says you. My wife can lick your wife any day in a week.
4: Honey, what did he say? What did he say?
1: He said he punched me in the nose.
4: Oh, yeah?
1: That's what he said.
4: Will you just give me that phone?
1: Here.
4: I just like to see you punch my husband in the nose.
7: Oh, you think I couldn't do it, eh?
4: Well, you just try it. I'll come over there and I'll punch you and your stupid wife in the nose.
7: Oh, yeah? Nobody's going to punch my stupid wife in the nose unless it's me.
5: What'd he say?
7: Yeah, it wasn't him. It was that big dumb ox of a wife of his. She said she's going to punch you in the nose.
5: Oh, she did she? You give me that phone. Listen, you be a flagbag. I'd like to see you.
4: Ah, go on. Your mother listens to Crazy Otto.
1: Stop arguing with him. Hang up the phone.
5: I'm going to report you to the telephone company. I'm
4: Boy. Some people.
1: Well,
3: what's the use? I don't feel like reading.
4: Well, I certainly don't.
3: I don't feel like reading.
4: God, but this book wasn't as good as I thought anyway.
3: Yeah. Well?
4: Well?
3: Tell you what, let's call up the Johnsons and see what they're doing.
4: Oh, okay. Sure. Maybe they feel like some canasta.
3: Yeah, maybe. We'll just call the Johnsons up here. We'll do.
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0: Well, let's see. We, looking backwards in the show here, we did the great moments in history. Barbara Frietchie, we did the Mount Rushmore out of Oleo Margarine. But just in case there's anyone we haven't offended, perhaps this will tear it.
1: I dream of Jeannie with the light.
0: Hold it.
1: Brown hair.
0: Hold it, please. What are you doing? Okay, hold it, Vapor Girl. Look at that trouble to you like it did in them last guys on Shaboom. How can the kids dance to that jazz? If they can't bop to it, they won't buy a record. You know that. Don't you know that?
2: Yeah.
0: You know that. Now we're going to do Rock and Roll Stephen Foster, all right, but we're going to do a rock and roll. Big. 1, 2, 3, 4, 5, 6, 7, 8, 9, 10, Jack, Queen, King. Rock, Jeannie.
3: Jeannie with... Jeannie with the... Jeannie with the light. 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
0: Pretty commercial, huh? I'll tell the world. Okay. Follow me now.

0: guitar sound tinnier, please? Never mind that Nick Lucas pick. Play it with this old howdy doody button. Play a difference. Now you come on. Now make it go. Daddy Adler, Daddy Adler. Not overdo it, huh? 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
1: wake unto me.
0: Come on, you guys. Where are you getting your arrangements from? Abbey Wrench? You know what Confucius said? If they can't bop to it, bombs build. Want me to tear up your autographed pictures of Hunter Hancock?
2: No!
0: Well, then let's take Beautiful Dreamer again.

Bed on the Bay. 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
1: Rebop, rebop,
0: and bop, bop, bop, bop, bop, bop, bop, bop, bop, bop, bop. Hey, guys, I think this turned out better than the Kerry Jacobs Bond album we did last week.

0: Thank you very much. Well, I see the time is up. We'll all be back next week with new padding on the walls here. Until next week, this is Stan Freberg saying thank you for listening, God bless you, and good night.
1: Stan Freberg Show is produced in Hollywood by Pete Barnum and is written by Stan Freberg, Pete Barnum, and Jack Roach. Original songs by Stan Freberg. Featuring the music of Billy May, Judge Conlon's with the Mayors, and the songs of Peggy Taylor, the Dawes Butler, Peter Leeds, and June Foray. Also in the cast was Marvin Miller. Dan Coverley speaking. Stay tuned for Robert Trout in the news, to be followed on most of these same stations by The Mitch Miller Show.

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1: Will you have a polo, dear Liza, dear Liza? 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
2: How very kind of you, dear Henry. 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
1: But you take me old tube.
2: Because they happen to be my tube of polo, dear Henry. 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
5: Sorry, I've got the microphone up there.
4: Right.
5: Yes, a few technical problems to overcome.
4: Yes.
5: But, you know, it's a new station with a new sound. You know, there's bound to be teething problems.
4: Mm.
5: You know, we shouldn't be too hard on ourselves.
4: Well, maybe not.
5: But Mary, my wife, she'll be joining us shortly. She's currently in the kitchen, wiping down the surfaces.
4: Hello, Mary.
5: And she'll be coming along very shortly to join the posse. She's me and Ken.
4: Hey!
5: Though, of course, strictly speaking, Ken, you're not part of the posse, because you're the producer.
4: Aww.
5: And ideally, you should be behind the serving hatch in the kitchen, taking notes, and enjoying a bit of banter with me, now and again.
4: Yes, all right,
5: No, stay where you are, Ken.
4: Oh,
5: stay where you are, because we need you for the next item.
4: Oh.
5: Why suffer in silence?

0: lovely.
1: That's right.
0: Yes.
1: Because Ken is our very own agony uncle.
0: Oh, right.
1: Did you not know about this, Ken?
0: No.
1: But I told you.
0: Well,
1: anyway, I have a letter here from a gentleman listener who wishes to remain anonymous.
0: Oh.
1: It's not signed. And he says, dear agony uncle, I'm having problems finding a lady companion.
0: Oh.
1: At the local disco, it's impossible to chat the lasses up because the music's so loud. And although I'm screaming at the top of my voice, they say, speak up, I can't hear you. Well, agony uncle, that's a tricky one, isn't it?
0: It is.
1: What do you suggest?
0: I've no idea, John.
1: Hey?
0: Because that's my problem. I wrote that for you to solve. Because I thought you were the agony uncle.
1: Ken? No, how can I be the agony uncle?
0: Well,
1: I'm the DJ. You know, people aren't going to accept my word, are they? You know, you've got specialist knowledge, surely. Otherwise, why else would you be on the programme? Now, come on.
0: All right.
1: We haven't got any more letters, either.
0: No. Well, John.
1: What?
0: Have you got a problem I could solve? Marital problem or anything like that?
1: What do you mean, Ken? No, I haven't.
0: Well, there must be something I can help you with.
1: Oh, yes, Ken, there is. I brush my teeth every morning.
0: Good.
1: And,
0: glad to hear it.
1: When I finish, sometimes there's a white residue on my lips, which I flannel off, you know. But then, mid-morning, I'll catch my reflection in the first aid cabinet mirror, and I'll notice the residue has reappeared.
0: Oh,
1: yeah.
0: I see.
1: Now, what's going on there?
0: Now, you've already wiped your lips at this stage, you say?
1: Yes, yeah.
0: Right.
1: Oh, hang on, don't sit down yet, love, hang on.
2: All right.
1: Here comes Mary, no need to be wary. Here comes Mary, here she comes now. Here comes Mary, no appointment necessary. You're welcome, Mary, sit yourself down.
2: Very funny.
1: You're very welcome, Mary.
2: Right.
1: It's my great pleasure to introduce Mary Shuttleworth.
0: Come and join us.
1: Who's a regular contributor to the show.
2: Yeah.
1: You've been introduced to Ken, of course.
0: Yes.
1: You live next door to
0: Hello, Mary.
2: Hello, Ken.
1: Are you all right on the end there, love? Because,
2: what do you mean?
1: You're causing the cushion to ride up. You're sitting a bit further back.
2: Oh, shut up, Jan.
0: Yes.
2: Come on.
1: All right, love.
2: Get on with
0: it. Yes, come on, Jan.
1: what are you doing for us first, Mary? Is it job finders?
2: Yeah. No.
1: You can do that one if you want.
2: All right.
1: Local events.
2: Yeah. Well, where's your newspaper?
1: Good point, Mary. Where is it, Ken? You had it last.
0: I didn't, did I?
1: Yes, you did.
2: Goodness sake.
1: Didn't think I'd do it back to you. Well,
0: are you sitting on it, Mary?
1: While Ken and Mary try and locate the newspaper, I'll just tell you about an event which I know is happening at this very moment. It's the rehearsal for the youth orchestra, and it's at the Methodist Hall in the annex. I know about this because my son Darren is currently dating a lass called Jasmine, who plays tuba in the orchestra.
0: Found it.
1: Where was it?
0: I was sitting on it. I'm sorry, John.
1: Yeah, you will be. Because, Mary's gone back to the kitchen, Ken. She got fed up. Waiting, you know, and
0: it's
1: making lots of noise.
0: Yes.
1: Oh, of course, she'll be preparing for cookery tips, which will be coming along in a very, very short while. Stay with us, do. Sir.

0: Ken, you're still with us?
1: Yes.
0: You've only got the sports section, Ken. How can we do local events?
1: Oh.
0: You know, it's not doing sports roundup now.
1: No.
0: Hey, turn it over. Got the front page.
1: Oh.
0: Well, that's fine, Ken, because it's time for the news.
1: Sounds like radio shuttle chapsticks, John.
0: I know it does, Ken. It's not, what number is it?
1: Come on, get your act together.
0: And here's the news, read by Kenneth Worthington. That should be an urgent beat, shouldn't it? Never mind. Go on, Ken.
1: Yes. Fumes from cooking chickens caused a false fire alarm at a gents' hostel.
0: Ooh. Here's another one.
1: An application to subdivide a garden to make room for a single-storey dwelling was turned down at a recent... A hedgerow management course is being planned.
0: Can we have a main story, please?
1: All right, John.
0: It's not...
1: A calculator, felt pens and 14 Easter eggs were stolen from a cream Toyota parked overnight on the industrial estate.
0: Really?
1: Mm.
0: It's not very nice, is it?
1: It isn't.
0: What about a piece of lighter news, Ken, to end the bulletin?
1: Mm. Yes. A teenager was very chuffed to be reunited with her purse.
0: Yeah, that's the kind of story you want to get. Thank you very much.
1: A purple mitten with a bunny motif was found last Tuesday.
0: No, that's enough. We're finished.
1: I can't do it, John.
0: You've done it, Ken.
1: No.
0: You read the news beautifully.
1: No, I cocked it up.
0: You didn't.
1: I've had no training at all, you know. You've got me doing too many things, John.
0: No.
1: Thought I was just going to be producing.
0: Ken.
1: No, I'm going to sit behind the serving house, John.
0: All right.
1: Take notes.
0: Yeah. Okay, Ken. He's gone very red, and he's sweating profusely. Partly, I think, because his bomber jacket was done right up, and I think that was causing him to speed up too much. But, you know, it's not easy, what Ken was doing. Anyone having a laugh now at Ken's expense? Don't, because it's very, very tricky. And the weather? Well, it's cloudy. But at least it's not raining.
2: Mm. Well,
1: you
0: shouldn't do it then. Oh, better have a commercial break.
1: Ladies, give your kitchen the modern look with a single sandwich toaster. Requires slight attention. Attractive shy horse motif on one side and nothing on the other side. Also, small gents mauve cycling top and a quantity of assorted bed linen. Ring now and ask for Ken. Calling all artists! Impresario Ken Worthington now has vacancies on his rostrum for entertainers who display true promise.
0: Hey?
1: If you have a strong command of vibrato, a bubbly personality, and a quick silver wit, then just send a cheque for £17.
0: I think we've had enough of that one. That's a complete betrayal of trust. I left Ken to compile that. Should be adverts for building societies and the garden centre. And instead, he's busy flogging his own items and plugging his agency, which is not on. He's got enough artists on his rostrum. Ken! Oh, it's a good job he's behind that serving hatch. I'd have his guts for garters.
1: Yes, John. Have you a problem?
0: Yes.
1: It's all going very well from this end.
0: Oh, he's doing banter.
1: Now then, sirrah.
0: What?
1: We've had a request for a piece of music, John.
0: Oh.
1: Do you think you can oblige us?
0: Yes.
1: Oh, ducky.
0: No, I do, Ken. Because, I've got my new song, which I'd like the ladies and gentlemen to hear.
1: Thanks, John.
0: It's all about travel. Which reminds me, Ken, it's time you went and did the travel news.
1: What, from a helicopter?
0: No, from the street, the mobile phone.
1: Right. Thanks, Ken.

0: Mary. Shouldn't be eating it yet, love. Should be taking me through the ingredients and I should taste it first. What's going on, love?
1: I'm having my dinner. I'm having my dinner, John.
0: Why, love?
1: Because it's dinner time, that's why.
0: Yes, but...
1: Stupid.
0: Hey, Mary, please. I've played the jingle. I've got to do the item, love.
1: Well, I don't care, John. You know.
0: What's this one, love? Is it one you made earlier?
1: John, just shut up, sit down and have your dinner.
0: Oh, is that for me, love?
1: Hmm?
0: Oh, Mary's made me a tuna bap with mayo.
1: Hmm.
0: And a few crisps around the edge. I will have it, love, actually, because I'm starving. And I'm quite tired now, because it's hard work running your own radio station.
1: Hmm.
0: Oh, love. Oh. Who's that? Ring you when I'm about to have my dinner. Hello?
2: Hello?
0: Oh, Ken, what do you want?
2: Got the travel news, John.
0: I see. Well, can you make it snappy, Ken, because I'm about to have my dinner.
2: All right. Well, it's quiet on our road.
0: Yeah.
2: But it's busier on the main road. It's passable with car.
0: Right. Thank you, Ken.
2: Right. Thank you.
0: Oh, Ken, hang on.
2: What?
0: I'm very interested in your toaster that you're advertising.
2: I'm sorry, John, it's gone.
0: Hey?
2: I sold it to a lollipop lady.
0: No.
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6: Mr. Bruff, the man from the tailor's is here.
7: Oh, good, good. That'll be the 6 suits I ordered. I'm going to put them on.
6: You're going to look a bit of a Charlie in 6 suits. Why don't you wear just one and an overcoat like other people?
7: Oh, now, don't be ridiculous, Grimble. I'm going to have a fitting. Now, go and bring the men in.
8: Here, Bruff, you're living it up a bit, aren't you? 6 suits?
7: Well, I ordered those before we went to Australia, my boy. That was 5 months ago.
8: Well, I hope they fit you. You know, you've put on a bit of weight round the middle since then.
7: Oh, of course they'll fit me, Archie. I haven't put on a pound since I left school.
8: Yeah, and you haven't spent one either, have you?
9: Oh, good morning, all. I come from your tailor, Mr. Norman Artburn.
7: Oh, yes, yes, yes. It's nice to see you again.
9: No, Mr. Bruff, I can say with pride that these here suits are a credit to the culinary art.
8: Culinary? Well, that means cooking.
9: Quite right, Nipper. These suits were cut by a chef with a knife and fork. He done a superb job. Now, here's the first one. Now, isn't that lovely?
8: Yes, rather. What nice brown material.
9: You are stupid, Nipper.
8: Huh?
9: That's the carrier bag I brought it in. Allow me.
8: Thank you, thank you.
9: There. What a lovely suit that is, isn't it?
7: Yeah. What's that jacket? I didn't order that. Look at it, look at it. It's got frayed cuffs and holes in the elbow and patches sewn into it.
9: Just a little novelty.
7: Oh.
9: Now, you put this on when you go to see the income tax people. To make out your skint.
8: Oh, I see, I see. The Noel Coward set, eh?
7: Well, never mind that. Let me try one of my new jackets, will you?
9: Very well, righto. Now, put one arm in the R.
7: Oh, yes, right.
9: One arm in the R.
7: Yeah.
9: And the other arm... Oh, sorry. Yeah, you've only got 2 arms, haven't you? Yeah. Now, I'll just do up the 3 buttons. Now, let's see it.
8: Well, look at that. All the buttons have come off. Oh, what a suit.
9: Hello, hello, hello. I can't understand it.
8: I can. Bruff, you're getting fat. I told you you've got a spare tie around your middle.
7: Nonsense, Archie. Let me try on something else. Come on.
9: Here's a waistcoat. Do the 8 buttons up.
7: Yeah. All right.
9: Well, buttons flying all over the place here. Hey, I've seen nothing like it since the pearly queen got the hiccups. You haven't half stuffed some weight on the old Derby Kelly there, haven't you, eh?
7: Well, maybe I did put on a little bit in the Antipodes.
8: You call it what you like, but it doesn't half show.
9: Well, these suits are no use to you now, Mr. Beer. Let me know when you're back to normal. So long. Fancy.

0: Fatso, eh? He's right, you know, bruv. You are putting it on a bit.
1: Well, maybe I have been a little bit lax, but I'll soon get back into shape. After all, I used to be very athletic at school, Archie. Running, fencing, wrestling. Yes, wrestling. That was my favourite.
0: Oh, down at our youth club, the boys and girls do a lot of wrestling.
1: Oh, is that in the curriculum?
0: Or in the games room, behind the bicycle shed, anywhere that's handy. But tell me, what are you going to do about that tummy of yours?
1: Oh, I'll soon get it down, Archie. Yes, I'll start straight away with a good brisk walk round the park. Come on.
0: Me? I don't need any exercise. I'm not going.
1: Archie, didn't you once say that you'd stick with me through thick and thin?
0: Yes, bruv, I did.
1: Well, you've survived the thin bit, my boy. Make the best of the thick. Come on, round the park and no nonsense. Ah, this is the stuff. Yes, I must say, I feel better already for my walk.
0: Oh, I wish you'd slow down a bit, Ralph. I'm out of breath.
1: All right, we'll have a little breather. Now, let's stop here at...

0: friend. 4 years ago, he went sailing across the ocean. He promised to send for my sister and get married. We haven't heard from him since. He's over the edge.
1: Yes, and you're round the bend.
2: Here, keep that kid of yourn quiet.
3: Why, we're just as entitled to interrupt as you are.
2: Oh, no, you're not, mate. Who are you, anyway? Swaggering out here from your Mayfair haunts, shoving the working classes aside with that bay window of yourn stuffed full of roast pheasant and port? Oh, go on up it. Get back to where you belong.
1: Here, Brant, don't let him speak to you like that. You used to be a champion athlete and wrestler, remember?
3: Well, that was a long time ago, Archie. A lot of water has flown under the bridge since then, you know.
2: Yes, and a lot of rich scrub has gone under your belt and all. Oh, look at it.
3: That's quite enough. One more word out of you, my friend, and there'll be trouble. Just one more word.
2: Oh, yeah?
3: That's two words. Come on, Archie, let's go home.
1: Oh, Ralph, aren't you going to hit him?
3: Don't be silly, Archie.
1: Well, then, go on, push over his bicycle. Go on, do something.
2: Yeah, come on. Let's see you try it on, flabby.
3: Some other time. Goodbye, chap. Nice to meet you. Come on, Archie, let's get home.
1: But, Ralph... Oh, dear, I've never known anything like it. Oh, Mr. Chesney, perhaps disgrace me.
4: Oh, cheer up, Archie. And stop sulking. Here, have a jolly old gobstopper.
1: No, thank you, Mr. Chesney. I don't want a sweet.
3: Well, have some pocket money, Archie. Here's half a crown.
1: Oh, I don't want any money.
3: Half a crown?
1: Couldn't make it 5 bob, could you?
4: Really, Archie, you know, you can't keep on sulking just because Bruff wouldn't strike a man with his fist.
1: Well, at least he could have kicked him.
3: Oh, Archie, do please forget about it.
1: I can't. I'm browned off. I'm going to have a stiff cup of cocoa and I'm going to bed without cleaning my teeth, so there. Goodbye, fatso.
3: Well, I can't understand it, Ronnie. What's the matter with him?
4: Well, I can understand it. He hasn't got any respect for you anymore, and I'm not surprised. Look, you've let yourself go a bit, haven't you? Look at that paunch.
3: Now, don't you start, otherwise I'll have Larry Adler in here playing the harmonica.
4: But I'm serious, Bruff. If you want to regain Archie's respect, you get yourself in shape again. After all, you're always boasting how good you used to be.
3: I believe you're right. Yes, I'll start training right away. I'll exercise to numbers.
4: Well, I've got a good number. Try this one for size.
3: All right. I must try and win Archie's respect back somehow.

0: Unfortunately, he couldn't keep the curry down. Eventually, I persuaded him to take professional advice, so Bruff wandered along with me to see the famous dietitian, Professor Smaltz.
1: Ah, guten Morgen, mein Herr. Now, please, we get to work, huh? Now, please, stand sideways and let me look at the weight I'm having to get rid of.
2: There you are. How's that?
1: See, what a stomach. You have what we in the profession call the BMP.
0: Well, the BMP, what's that?
1: The businessman's pot.
2: Well, it sounds serious. What causes it?
1: Well, I'm explaining to you. You see, use it at the desk all day, no?
2: Well, yes, I do.
1: Good. You see, you got what is called a creeping fat.
2: Am I?
1: The fat, yes. First of all, you get the fat feet. Then it begins to do the creeping. All the time it's creeping and creeping. And then one day, it gets to the middle and there stops.
2: But how dreadful.
1: There's only one thing. You go on my special diet.
2: Well, is it difficult?
1: No, no, no, not difficult. You eat what you like. Just one thing. You don't swallow.
2: Oh.
1: After you start the diet, you do the exercises in the gymnasium. You see, first I go to get rid of the flesh. Then I put back on the muscle.
0: But couldn't you just move it around till it falls into place?
1: Nein! I go to break them down first, then build them up.
0: But how are you going to do that?
1: Persuasion. First a little slap here, then a little tickle there.
0: Oh, Bruffer like that. He's very fond of a little slap and tickle.
1: Good. Now then, let's start the course. Losing weight, it's all in the mind. You've got to think yourself thin. You mustn't give in. Now, you see this cream bun?
2: The cream bun, yes.
1: It's your enemy. You've got to fight it.
0: Oh, the steak Bruff's in. My money's on the cream bun.
1: Now... Here is a piece of cardboard. That is your diet.
2: What? But there's nothing on it.
1: Of course not. You eat it. This is your first meal. Now, here's the list of the food you're allowed to touch. Stick to this, and I promise you that your best friends will soon be calling you tin ribs again. Three Guinness, please, and off you go.
2: Thank you.
0: Old Bruff started on his strict diet. The rest of the household, Grimble, his secretary, Pearl Carr, yes, we were all determined that he'd stick to it.
3: Grimble? Where's Mr. Bruff?
4: He's in the garden, fighting the sparrows for crumbs.
3: Poor Mr. Bruff. It must be nearly time for his lunch.
4: Yes, it is. Here, could you lend me a thimble?
0: What for? Going to do some sewing?
4: No, I'm going to cook his soup in it. I think you'd better get him in now.
3: All right. Mr. Bruff? Lunch is ready.
2: Oh, good. I'm just coming.
4: Now keep still while I undo your muzzle.
2: Oh, now quick, come on. I'm starving. Oh, what have I got to eat?
0: We got you a nice three-course meal. You start off with oxtail soup.
2: Oxtail? Oh, I love oxtail.
4: Well, I hope you like this one, because all you get is a lick at the back end of a beef queue.
3: And to follow that, there's grilled fish.
2: Oh, that's fine. What sort of fish?
0: Shrimp. We took the head and tail off and put the middle bit under the grill.
3: Go and get it, Archie.
0: All right. Oh, crikey, look, too late. He'd stuck up the gas jet. Never mind. You can start straight on the sweet. It's fresh fruit salad.
2: Well, at least you can't mess about with that.
4: You want a bet? You've got an orange pip split down the middle on a starch-reduced bread crumb.
2: Oh, I can't go on much longer. There's no pleasure left in life, no pleasure.
3: Now, Mr. Bruff, you must get that weight down. After all, no one loves anybody with a bulge.
0: Well, Jane Mansfield isn't doing so badly.
3: Now, why don't you cheer yourself up and go to the pictures, Mr. Bruff?
2: Yes, that's an idea. What's on?
4: Henry VIII in 3D. Oh. Here, don't sit too near the front, though. He keeps throwing chicken legs at you.
2: Oh, food. Can't I get away from food?
4: Ow! Oh, you bit me. Oh, I hate you.
2: Oh, I must get away from food. Let's switch on the radio and hear some music.
5: And now, housewives, why not surprise your friends at your party this weekend and roast your own ox? 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
2: Switch it off. 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Quick, what's on the television?
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6: Yes, it's true, friends. The Blankenberg sausage is not just a sausage. 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Meat. Just look at them. 30 sizzling sausages in a pan. Isn't that a dandy snack for a man? Why, you can almost smell the goodness.
2: No, no, I can't take any more.
6: Okay, Bob, take what you can and leave the rest. There are plenty of people who want new true blue sausage. More than a meal, it's a sausage.
2: Oh, please, please, for pity's sake, give me food, food. I must have food.
3: Oh, don't give up now, Mr. Bruff. You've only got another pound or two to get off. And we've got a little surprise for you to cheer you up.
0: Yes, Bruff, we're going to have a party.
7: Oh, well, that's a nice idea anyway.
3: Yes, we've invited a lot of friends in for a sing-song. Why, there's somebody at the door now. Let them in, Grimble.
4: No, Archie can let them in. I am going to play the old Joanna.
2: What?
3: Get the party going, Grimble.

Well, old Bruff was determined to regain his youthful figure and my respect. He asked several friends their advice. One recommended Indian clubs, so he joined four.

0: well, Mr. Braff. You know, it's 3 weeks since I saw you. On my diet, you've lost much weight, Mr. Braff. Mr. Braff, where are you?
1: Over here.
0: Oh, yes, you've lost more weight than I thought. Tell me something. You have trouble with sleeping?
2: Oh, no, he's been getting a good night's rest.
0: I don't mean that sleeping. I mean sleeping.
2: Huh?
0: Sleeping down drains, down cracks in the floorboard, and plug holes various.
1: Well, Archie, I've taken all that weight off. Aren't you proud of me, my boy?
2: Yes, but anyone can lose a bit of weight.
1: What?
2: Well, when are you going to learn to stick up for yourself again? What about all that boxing and wrestling you said you used to do?
0: Ah, now comes the wrestling and the big build-up. You see, you go through that door to the gymnasium. The instructor in the self-defense is waiting for you.
1: Oh, thank you, thank you. Oh, well, how do you do?
3: How do I do what? Oh, yes, how do I do? Nice for you to meet me, yes. I'm Punchy, yes.
2: Crikey, I've never met a real wrestler before.
3: I haven't always been a wrestler.
2: No, haven't always been alive, have you, eh?
3: I used to be a boxer, yes. My brain's got a bit scrambled up. That's why I wear cotton wool in my ears. To stop them leaking out.
1: Poor chap.
3: Now, I will teach you how to defend yourself.
1: Ah, well, that won't take long. It's all coming back to me now.
3: Right. Now, here's the names of a few holds.
1: Yes.
3: Now, one arm behind your head is a half Nelson.
1: Mm-hmm.
3: Both arms behind your head is a full Nelson. Then you put both arms round my waist.
1: Well, what's that called?
3: The Lady Hamilton. Now, come on, let's get on the mat, eh?
2: What do you think he is, a ham bone?
3: Come on now, put him up, then.
1: Put him up? Put him up where?
3: Oh, don't confuse me. It's a long time since I've done this. Come on, try and take me. Go on, try and take me. Go on.
2: Oh, poor old Bluff. You'll be pulverized.
1: Oh, no, I won't. I say, look here, Punchy, old chap. I want to impress young Archie. Now, will you let me win? I'll make it worth your while. A fiver?
3: You can't bribe me. I wouldn't soil my hands with your filthy money. Now, slip it down the front of my shorts. Now, let's get wrestling. You ready?
1: That's it.
2: Oh. Oh.
3: Careful.
2: Oh, good old Bruff. You've thrown him over your head. Oh, try another one on him.
1: All right, Archie. You watch this, my boy.
3: Hey, ain't take it easy. Oh,
2: there he goes. He's done it again. Wonderful. Jolly good.
3: I've had enough of that.
2: Hey?
3: He knows too much about it for me. He's dirty with it, too. He had me cotton wool out twice.
1: Well, do you hear that, Archie?
2: Oh, yes, Bruff. You were wonderful, wonderful.
0: I see, was Boyo. How do you do? My name's Idris Jenkins. I put on the wrestling at the local baths.
1: Oh, dear. Well?
0: I'll come straight to the point, Boyo. I'm putting on a bill tomorrow night, see, and I'm a match short. Now, how about you and Punchy giving an exhibition?
1: Oh, no, thank you. No, I'd rather not, really.
2: Oh, Bruff, don't back out of a fight again. But,
1: I'd just better ask Punchy if it's all right with him. Punchy, look, if we wrestle tomorrow night, will you let me win?
3: Sure. How about the money?
1: Oh, don't worry. I'll bring plenty with me.
3: All right, then. And I'll bring a bigger pair of shorts. I'll bring the wife. They've got elastic round the knees. Now, don't forget, Queensbury's rules, money before the fight. See you tomorrow.
1: All right.
2: I say there's a big crowd here to see your match, Bruff. Oh, I'm so proud of you, so proud.
1: Oh, it's nothing, Archie. I'm looking forward to having another go at old Punchy. Mr. Jenkins, by the way, where is Punchy?
0: Punchy? Oh, you mean the tough, dynamic, fearless Man Mountain?
1: Yes.
0: But his old woman wouldn't let him out tonight. It's raining.
2: Oh, dear, what a pity. Oh, Bruff won't have anyone to wrestle.
0: Oh, he will, you know. Oh, we found him a surprise substitute.
1: What?
0: The Albanian Wolfman.
1: The Wolfman?
0: Yes, he's coming into the ring now. They're just wheeling in his cage.
1: Now, wait a minute.
4: Where is he? Let me get out of here.
2: Oh, crikey. Look at him. He's got a doormat slung round his neck.
0: Don't be daft, boyo. That's his hairy chest.
5: Oh, but look here. Look here, this isn't fair. He's got a club in his hand.
2: That's not a club, that's his fist. Mr. Jenkins, he looks a bit wild to me, you know.
0: Well, you see, he's not very happy, boyo. We only captured him yesterday. All right, lads. Chuck him a couple of raw chops to keep him quiet.
5: Oh, Archie, I don't feel very well, old man. I think I'll go home and have a lie down.
0: Hang on a minute. You'll get one here.
2: Yeah, you can't back out now, bruv. The MC is getting in the ring to announce your bout. Look, it's too late.
6: Hang on!
2: Oh, dear.
6: Hey!
0: Boyo, the wolfman's just gnawed through the ropes and eaten the gong. I'll start you off with me whistle. Right, you're off. And don't forget, you start with shaking hands.
2: Oh, that's easy. His hands are shaking already. My Jove, look at this. Oh, the wolfman's wasted no time. My goodness me, look. He's got Bruff's right leg in one hand. Now he's got Bruff's left leg in the other hand.
0: Now what's he doing?
2: Making a wish. Come on, Bruff. Left, right, that's it. Oh, I say, this is murder. Oh, I think the wolfman's going to eat poor old Bruff.
0: Of course he won't.
2: No? Then why is he spreading mustard on his leg? Go on, Bruff, that's it. Have a go. Go on. Oh, I say, what a fight. What a fight. Oh,
0: boy, and I'm glad too. Oh, there's a lot of well-known people here tonight.
2: Yes, there's a familiar face next to me.
0: It's Bruff. Get back in the ring.
2: Oh, look, off they go again. Oh, I can't bear it. I can't look. Tell me when it's all over.
5: Oh, Archie, I... Oh, Archie. Oh, oh.
2: Well, Grimble, how many stitches did the doctor put in?
7: He gave up after 60 and went for a sewing machine.
5: Oh, dear. Oh, it's a funny thing, you know. There's a nasty pain in my front teeth.
2: Well, that's funny. We haven't found them yet.
5: Still, Archie, I beat the wolfman for you. I beat him.
7: Yes, it was wonderful. The way you made him break his fist on your jaw. Yeah. Bruff's face is in a state, though, isn't it, Archie? Here, what's that lump under his right ear?
2: His nose.
5: Archie, it's not as bad as all that, is it?
7: Yes. No. What with that twisted nose, broken jaw and missing ear?
5: Oh.
7: You only want a stick of rhubarb growing out of your bumps and you'd look like a portrait by Picasso.
5: Well, Archie, I've done it. I've done it all to win back your respect. I've starved myself, built myself up, and I've wrestled with the wolfman and got myself half killed. Now will you be proud to walk down the road with me, my boy?
2: What, me? Be seen walking down the street with a best of adult wreck like you? Not likely. Goodbye.
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5: Gracie!

0: look over.
1: Oh, well, there's only one dinner plate still to be done.
0: Oh, well, it's a good time to take over, then. Come on, sister, that cloth.
1: I will not.
0: Come here, give me the dish cloth.
1: Let go of it, will you?
0: Now look what you've done, you poor man's new dish cloth.
1: I saw it. It was you.
0: It was you? You don't know your own strength. It's all those wrestling bouts you have in the front room with Alfie.
1: Don't be cheeky. Look, if you don't stop interfering, you'll be in trouble. Mother's behind enough as it is.
0: In that case, you'll only be too glad to pay me for washing up.
1: What did you say?
0: I'm saving 12 and 6 for a book on model aeroplanes. And Mum paid me to do odd jobs for her.
2: Oh, well, see, this is news to Mum.
0: What? Oh, hello, Mum. Look, Susan, it's our kind, generous, lovable Mum. I'm just washing up for you, Mum. I'm very cheap. Took me to saucer, penny a plate. I'll wash our Susan's neck for nothing.
2: That'll do. Thanks to you, I was late with the dinner.
0: Oh, Mum.
2: Don't interrupt. Mr. Craythorpe will be here soon for the Women's Guild meeting with Mrs. Eccles and Mrs. Billington. I'm nowhere near ready. Go in the front room and talk to your granddad. He's trying to light a fire before the ladies arrive. And Mr. Whittle's with him, so don't you start any trouble there. Do you hear me?
3: Oh, look, Jeff. You should see yourself down on your hands and knees, puffing and blowing. Reminds me of that night in the boozer when you dropped Adrian in the sawdust. Oh, aren't you the funny one, Whittle? Come on, get burning, will you? Hey, are you going to do all that blowing? Why don't you get your bagpipes out and give us a tune at the same time? Although, if you ask me, I think you've only short of wind. Well, that's something that'll never happen to you. Hi there, Jim.
0: Hey, Grandad, what are you doing down there on your hands and knees?
3: Waiting to give you a piggyback. What does it look like I'm doing?
0: Don't be like that, Grandad. Don't stop when we're always happy at New Year.
3: Aye, but that's right, Josh. After all, this is your big night of the year. And what do you Scottish geezers call it? Mahogany. It's Hogmanay. Oh, if you two comedians will excuse me, I'll go and wash my hands.
0: Poor old Grandad. Has somebody offended him?
3: Still, he'll be all right tonight when they let the new year in.
0: Oh, yes, sir. He was talking this morning about the way they do it in Scotland.
3: Oh, you mean the old first footing? You know, I did a bit of first footing myself when I was road building in the Highlands.
0: Here we go again. The Travels of Wackawittle, Part 15. Through darkest Glasgow with pit and trouble.
3: I'll turn it up, Jim. No, but they had a funny way of doing it there. To let the new year in, you had to be dark. You were no good if you had fur her. See?
0: For what?
3: Fur her.
0: Oh, your hair had to be fur.
3: You see, at the stroke of midnight, you walked up to the Crofter's cottage, thumped on his door with a lump of coal, and then they let you in. You wished everybody good luck, had a drink, a piece of cake, and half a dollar.
0: Didn't you say you got half a crown just for letting the new year in?
3: Oh, Jim, you see, they've got to pay you if they want the good luck to work. Why?
0: I was just thinking. I could let the new year in at Mr. Craythorpe's and Mr. Higginbottom's, and I'll ask Beaky Billington and Fatty Eccles when they call this afternoon. Then there's your house and ours.
3: According to the custom, you don't let the new year in at your own house. It's got to be done by somebody from outside.
0: Oh, I see. Right, Mr. Whistle, you can let ours in.
3: Oh, thank you very much. I feel very highly honoured.
0: And I'll see you get the biggest piece of cake and the biggest glass of beer we've got.
3: Oh, well, thanks, Jim. I wonder why I give you the half dollar they give me.
0: As soon as nobody's looking, now I must get to work on my other victims. Jimmy!
4: Jimmy's at the front door, will you?
0: Right, Mum. Won't be a minute, Mr. Whittle.
3: Okay, Jim.
0: Who wants to be a millionaire? Jim Jones.
5: Hello,
0: Mr. Victim. Craythorpe. Come in.
5: Thank you, Jim. I suppose your mother told you some of the ladies were coming round.
0: Yes, you're the first.
5: I beg your pardon.
0: Oh, sorry, I was thinking about first putting, letting the new year in tonight.
2: Oh, it's you, Theodore. I'm afraid I'm not ready yet. I was held up with the dinner. Oh, now, before I forget, Theodore, about tonight.
5: Oh, yes. James just mentioned letting New Year in.
2: Oh, well, I hope you'll be doing it for us as usual.
5: Oh, well, of course. I shall be delighted.
0: Oh, heck.
2: Good. Now, I really must get myself organized. I'm just going upstairs to change.
5: Is there anything I can do to help?
2: Oh, dear.
5: Forgive me.
6: Not at all,
5: dear. Oh, James, did you hear what I just said then?
0: Yes, you didn't just put your first foot in it. Mr. Cleethorpe, do you really want to let the new year in for us?
5: Of course. Nothing will give me greater pleasure. Why do you ask?
0: Well, I heard that if somebody from the family lets us in, it might bring bad luck.
5: But, James, I'm not a member of your household.
0: Well, my granddad says you spend so much time in this house, you should be paying half the rent.
5: Oh, he said that, did he?
0: Oh, I'm sure he didn't mean any harm. Look, you can come back with me after midnight for Mum's party.
5: Your mother never mentioned a party.
0: Oh, I haven't told her. I mean, it's a surprise. I'm keeping it a secret from her.
5: But I thought I'd be here anyway for the first booking.
0: Yes, well, you see, Grandad's got a short friend coming round. He might be doing it.
3: Jim, I'm just going back next door. Tell your Grandad I'll see him later.
7: Oh, hello, Phil. Happy New Year.
5: Oh, thank you. Same to you, Mr. Mitchell.
3: Well, I'll see you tonight, Jim, when I'll let the New Year in for you.
0: Oh, yes, Mr. Whittle.
5: James, don't tell me he's your grandfather's Scottish friend.
0: That's right, sir. Whacker Mac Whittle, the Laird of Beetle.

0: Tinny, take this set of cakes into the footroom for the ladies, will you please?
1: Right, Mum.
2: I'd better be careful when I go in. I might trip over Beaky Scooter and land on Fatty's big drum.
1: Well, I must say, Mrs. Billington, fancy your husband being called away on business, New Year's Eve and all.
3: Oh, it couldn't be helped, Lavinia. And he'll be back tomorrow, all being well.
2: Excuse me, Mrs. Billington, would you like a peckish cake?
3: What was that, boy?
2: I thought you might be a bit peckish.
3: Try that side of the plate. It's budgie seat. A seat cake.
4: Not just now, boy.
3: I wouldn't mind one of those cakes, Jimmy. Oh, well, have an Eccles, Mrs. Cake.
2: An Eccles cake, Mrs. Fatty.
3: Try one of them.
1: All right, just one, thanks. I mustn't have any more before tea time, because tonight I'm having a big spread.
2: You always have, Mum.
3: When I've been round to your house,
2: that reminds me, have you got anybody to let your New Year in?
1: No. Mr. Billington usually calls round, but he's away, isn't he, Mrs. Billington?
3: That is correct.
2: I'll bet if I was to let the New Year in for you, I'd bring you a lot of luck.
1: Oh, well, I wouldn't say no to that.
2: I'll let your New Year in, just like they do in Scotland. And, afterwards, you could come back to work to me mum's party.
3: Oh, you're having a party?
2: Yes, but don't let on I've told you. It's a surprise for us.
3: You could come as well, Mrs. Billington. After all, you are on your own in the next house.
4: Oh, I don't really think I should.
1: Oh, go on. Jimmy could let the New Year in for both of us, and then we could come back here and enjoy ourselves.
4: Oh, well, all right then. I am alone, and I don't have to get up early.
2: Good. Well, excuse me, Mrs. Billington. I've just seen our Susan's boyfriend through the window. Would you like to take this plate off me and lay an egg? Lay the table.
4: Very well. Off you go, then.
3: And we won't say a word to your mother, Jimmy. Thank you. You're a good little lad.
2: Oh, the things I do for money.
5: Are the ladies quite happy in there, Jimmy?
2: Yes, Mum. I think Alfie's just come in. I want a word with him.
5: Oh, well, Susan's upstairs having a wash. Let him in. I'll go and join the guests.
2: Right. I'm getting them all organized for midnight. Now, all I need is a mug to supply the transport. And here he is.
6: Hello, Jimmy. Can I come in?
2: No, I'm coming out.
6: It won't, Pa.
2: Because little sisters have big ears.
6: Hey, what are you up to?
2: Nothing. You don't mind giving me a ride on your pillion, do you?
6: Yeah, oh, well, if that's all you want, come on. I'll take you run round block.
2: Oh, not now. Tonight. At midnight.
6: You what? That is me. Wait a minute. I've got a nasty feeling I'm being lumbered for something I'll regret.
2: Look, about this ride I mentioned, you've got it all wrong. Now, you know Fatty Eccles?
6: Yeah, wait a minute. She's not riding my pillion. She'll buckle me big end.
2: Will you let me finish? Look, Fatty Eccles, Vicky Billington and Mr. Craythorpe have all said they'd like you to call at midnight for a drink.
6: Oh, really? Oh, that's nice of them.
2: But because you don't know the way, I've offered to give up some of my pleasure and come with you.
6: Oh, well, that's different then. You said Mrs. Eccles, Mrs. Billington and Mr. Craythorpe want me to call.
2: Yes, and I think Mr. Higginbottom as well. But just in case I've got the message wrong, we'll go and see the old dragon now and check on it, eh?
6: Yeah, well, all right, but what's it all about?
2: I'll tell you on the way, but when we get there, don't ask any questions. I'll do all the talking.
6: Well, you'll have to. How can I talk when I don't know what I'm talking about?
2: I don't know, but you've been doing it for years.

0: I don't know what you two are blabbering about, but seeing as it's New Year's Eve, you'd better have a piece of cake and something to drink. Go in the front room.
1: Thanks, Mr. Higginbottom.
0: Wipe your feet first.
2: Well, we can't stop, really, because Susan will get cross if I keep her waiting, so I don't want to eat your cake and upset myself. Yeah, upset Susan, I mean. Yeah, anyway, Jimmy only wants to ask if he can let in here.
1: You don't wipe your feet on your ankles.
0: All right. Put out the funny games. Now, there's a drop of lemonade you can have, Clitheroe. What about you, Alfie? You have a drop of whiskey?
2: Oh, I don't drink whiskey.
0: Well, sherry, a port.
2: No, thanks.
0: A bottle of beer.
2: Well, I never took beer.
1: Try them with a lollipop.
2: Yeah, I'll have lemonade.
0: Lemonade? Okay, lemonade it is. Have you signed the pledge, then?
1: The guy wants to be a cowboy on television, like John Brewster. Have you seen him? He crashes through the swing doors, shoots the gun out of the outlaw's hand, picks him up and throws him over the piano, bangs on the bar and says, I need a drink. I've been in the saddle for 2 days. Pour me a slug of sarsaparilla.
2: I know him. He's tenderfoot.
1: He was tenderfoot, but after 2 days in the saddle, he changed his mind.
0: Here's your lemonade. I'll cut you a piece of cake each. But watch the crumbs on the carpet.
1: Well, cheerio, Mr. Higginbottom. I won't say Happy New Year now, because I'll say it when you come to our house after midnight.
0: Yeah, that's right. Your grandfather asked me to call for a drink.
1: Because I've come round to invite you to a party. You're coming.
2: Well, that's half your job done, Jim. All you've got to do now is ask Mr. Higginbottom if you can come round here.
1: Have some more cake, Alfie. Lovely cake, Mr. Higginbottom.
0: Aye, aye. Wife's brother give it to us. And a bottle of whiskey. He won them.
2: Oh, he's just become a father, hasn't he?
0: Yes, aye. It's been a very lucky Christmas for him. He won a crate of whiskey in the club draw, a Christmas hamper in the church sweep, and on Friday they got a baby.
1: Where did he win that? At the bingo?
0: Right. That's a good night. Bingo.
1: Now's the time while he's laughing. Mr. Higginbottom, seeing as you're coming to our house tonight, I wondered if you'd like me to be your first foot, you know. Let the new year in for you.
0: Oh, no thanks, son, no. I usually do it myself, but this year we'll let another do it.
1: Oh, that's no good. You're not supposed to have one of the family doing it, are you, Alfie?
2: No. Jimmy was telling me, see, it's somebody in the family does it. That's unlucky.
1: Sure, he can't do it.
2: No, because he's your son and that's his bad luck.
0: Eh?
2: I mean, you're bad luck.
0: What?
2: No, it's hard luck on you. Hard luck on you and Ozzy.
0: Now, listen here.
1: He means it's better luck to let a friend do it for you, so I'll do it, because I'm the only friend you've got, the only one who's offered, I mean. Alfie, you've got me doing it now.
0: Aye, and I'll start doing it in a minute. Doing you both.
1: Now, Mr. Higginbottom, it's New Year's Eve.
0: Well, get out. Or I'll first put the pair of you over the fence.
2: I think we better go, Jim.
1: Alfie, why does old Susan bother with you when she could have a man?
2: Well, she likes you. You what? Hey, what am I then?
1: Don't tempt me.

0: o'clock. Let Mr. Whittling, Grandad.
1: Wait a minute, Three Nooks.
0: There he is now.
1: Well, I'll wait and let him in.
2: Well, Susan, it's next year now. I mean, we're a year older than we were a minute ago. No, I don't. No, we're not. The year's a year older than it was a minute
0: ago. Alfie, why don't you hold your breath for a couple of days?
3: Come on in, Harry, and I hope you bring good fortune with you. I hope so, Pete. A happy and prosperous new year to you and yours. Or as you told me they say in Scotland, a happy hog bumpy.
1: Aye, well, in you go, Harry.
3: Oh, thanks, Pete. Well, happy new year, everyone.
0: Happy new year.
4: Happy new year,
0: Harry. Happy new year, ma'am.
4: Happy New Year, son.
0: Come on, Alfie, kiss Susan. Watch everybody while we give her a smasher.
5: Don't try to embarrass him, funny boy.
0: Through him, Alfie Hall, the human suction pump.
2: All right, Jimmy, that's enough.
0: Well, but you should have seen him under the mistletoe, ma'am. He was kissing like two film stars. Olive oil and Popeye.
1: Now, Jimmy, let's have no more leg pulling. Well, I'll pour out the drinks, Pat. And you first, Harry. I know you'll have a wee drop of scotch.
3: It's not very much, Pete. I must admit, I'm partial to a drop of the spirit they make in the Hebrides.
2: My dad likes whiskey. He says the Scots know how to drink like men, even if they dress like women. I mean, wear skirts, do what you feel.
1: What did you say?
0: Alfie, don't tell him unless you want to see the Loch Ness Monster in action.
1: All right. Well, just let's forget it.
0: Well, come on, Mr. Whittle. I'd better go and let your first foot in.
4: Just a minute, Jimmy. Mr. Whittle hasn't finished his drink yet.
0: But we've got three more to do after his house. You better get your bike warmed up, Alfie.
2: Yeah, I told you.
3: I thought I'd pass. I'll come straight back. We just give me Al's dad a sop of rum and a saucer of milk for the tomcat and we leave him. Of course, he'd be out all night if he could, but I think it's too risky in this weather.
2: Well, the cat would.
3: No, me dad. When there's a good fire on, he just likes to curl up on the rug and wash himself.
2: Oh, your dad?
3: No, the cat. Mind you, he's getting on a bit now, so he never goes out much.
0: My granddad said when he was younger, though, he was always out on the town.
3: Oh, yes, the cat.
0: No, your dad.

0: two glasses of dandelion and burdock.
1: The front door is open.
2: Is that Mr. Crayford?
0: Yes. What's he got on? Oh, it's his dressing gown. Hey, look at it. Bright blue with yellow dragons. For a minute, I thought we'd stopped at a Chinese restaurant. Come on, Alfie.
2: Yeah, right. Yeah, hello, Mr. Crayford. We're here.
3: I was getting very worried. I thought something must have gone wrong.
0: Honorable Chinese gentleman, Mr. Claythorpe, not to worry. Jimmy let his first foot in, very jolly, copper lolly.
3: James, what are you talking about?
2: He's kidding about your dressing gown. He thought you looked like Fu Manchu.
3: When I'm alone in the evening, I always take off my jacket and slip into my dressing gown.
0: Hey, Mr. Claythorpe, you haven't been back in the house since 12 o'clock struck, have you?
3: No, I just come out this minute. I was getting desperate. It's nearly 12:30.
0: Well, we've had a bit of trouble with Mr. Whittle's dad and the tomcat. Mr. Whittle's dad stood on the saucer and spilt the cat's milk. So the cat jumped on the table and knocked his rum over. He was gritting his teeth and trying to lick it all up with his tongue.
3: The cat was?
0: No, his dad.
2: Don't start that again.
3: Please, let us go in. It's very chilly out here.
0: Wait a minute. I've got to do it. You go in first. You'll have bad luck.
3: Very well. Go ahead.
0: Right, we'll do it properly. First, I'll shut the door. Then I knock on the door. You let me in and hand over the half a crown.
3: I am here with you.
0: Oh, yes. Well, give me the key and I'll open it.
3: Oh, my goodness. The key. It's in my jacket pocket in the house.
0: Oh, no. Well, let's get in the window.
3: We can't. I've been round locking all the windows and the back door.
2: Well, you've had it then, unless you break a window.
0: That's it. Just give us a break.
3: No. My sister's returning at 7 in the morning. She would go mad if we had a broken window.
2: Well, Mr. Graythorpe, you'll get your car out and go round to her house.
3: But the keys to my car and the garage are with the door key.
2: Oh, well, you better come on my motorbike. Jimmy and you can squeeze on the back, tell him.
3: Oh, I don't know. I'm not very keen on those bikes.
0: Don't be kicking, Daddy-O. Squat on the hot rod. While we go for the tongue.
3: What's that?
2: Yeah, he's trying to do the kooky talk. No, it means don't be scared, you see. Now, come on, Jimmy. You get on first, and then you all start to it, Mr. Crayford. Don't worry. I'll take it easy. Hey, I hope there's somebody with me. It's no use asking for a lift. I've got someone in the back already.
0: Can't it? It's a copper.
4: Just hold it there and switch off.
2: Hey, fancy wanting a lift. A policeman says, no, you can't carry more than one on you. Oh, dear. Oh, well, can you tell me the time, please?
4: Are you drunk?
0: No, Constable, he always looks like that.
4: I'm not talking to you, Sonny. Can I see your driving license, sir?
2: Oh, yes. Oh, no. Well, you can if you come round to our house.
4: Look, I don't want to be out on New Year's Eve, especially since I can see now that you haven't been drinking. Where have you been? To a fancy dress ball?
2: No, we're going round letting the first foot in some houses.
4: The bloke at the back looks as though he's just been let out of a house. A big house.
3: If you're referring to me, officer...
0: He's a Chinese mandarin. He was hitchhiking to Peking. Honorable Mr. Chow Mein.
4: You don't say.
3: Take no notice, officer. I was inadvertently locked out of my house. And I couldn't stay outside all night.
0: You're scared of the dark.
3: Exactly. No, I am not.
4: Surely not, Sonny. A Chinese mandarin scared of the dark.
0: Yes, Chow Mein, very frightened of bogeyman. That's why we call him Kicking Chow Mein.
4: All right, don't forget it this time. But I'm afraid you'll have to get off, sir.
3: Oh, very well. Alfred, come back to me as soon as possible. It's freezing now.
2: Right, I'll come back as soon as I drop Jim off at home.
0: Don't worry, Mr. Crayford. Keep moving about. And remember the old Chinese saying.
3: What?
0: Man who sits on load of ice gets cold feet all over the place.

0: Timmy, never mind the Chinese jokes. Where's Mr. Craythorpe?
1: He's about 2 miles down the road. We were on our way back to Mrs. Eccles when he got off.
2: What you doing there?
1: By now, he's probably doing an impersonation of an icicle.
3: Well, where's Austin? Didn't he bring you back?
1: He's half a mile down the road trying to fill his petrol tank from his lighter.
3: Oh, you've ruined everything.
1: Yeah, like that. I've walked half a mile home. If that dopey boyfriend of yours had any sense, he wouldn't have run out of petrol. Although if he had any sense, he wouldn't be your boyfriend.
4: What's going on, Sinclair? It's 1 o'clock. We haven't started yet.
5: Oh, it's right, Pete. We haven't put our most funny hats aboard, busted the balloons, or even sung Old Long Since.
4: Look, I told you we'd wait until we're all here. Alfie and Chris thought we're still out. Well, how long are they going to be?
1: With a bit of luck, they'll be delivered with the milk.
0: Don't you be so clever. This is all your fault, as usual. Mr. Higginbottom, do you carry any spare petrol in that taxi of yours?
4: Yes, a 2 gallon tin. Why?
0: Well, Theodore and Alfie are outside in this freezing cold. Could you take Jimmy and go and pick them up and bring them back here?
1: Oh, I'm fed up with this.
0: Well, did you get them all right?
1: No.
4: What do you mean?
1: I'm back again on my own.
3: You mean Alfie's still out there with his bike?
1: No, Alfie only needs a gallon of petrol. Mr. Higginbottom needs 2 new wheels.
0: Oh, what's happened this time?
1: We were going along when I saw this figure in white. I shouted, Mr. Higginbottom must have thought it was a ghost, because he jammed his brakes on, skidded, and slid into the ditch.
3: Oh, no.
1: Yes, his hand banged down on the flag, started his taximeter, and when I left him, he owed himself 37 and 6.
3: What was this figure you saw?
1: Mr. Craythorpe, covered in snow, trying to summon lift. They're still at it now.
0: Well, do you think they'll be able to start the taxi?
1: Not until they finish the fight.
0: Well, that must be them now.
4: I'll see to it, Pratt.
3: Oh, poor Alfie. Out there and it's snowing. Oh, Jimmy Clitheroe, you ought to be thrashed.
4: Alfie, come in, lad.
3: Oh, I'm rather stiff. Alfie, come in near the fire.
0: Yes, come along, Miss Elson, and I'll get you a nice hot cup of tea.
4: Aye, and put a wee drop of whiskey in it.
3: Oh, you're in again.
1: Alfie, what are you bending over like that for?
3: I've been pushing me to the bargain. I'd say no.
1: See, Mr. Craythorpe.
4: Cut it out now, Jimmy. The poor lad's like a block of ice. Get a towel, Susan, to wipe the snow off his head.
5: Hey, Pete, I'm shocked sitting in that front room on my own. Oh, hello, Alfie. You got back all right. Is it snowing out then?
1: If it isn't, he's got the worst case of dandruff you've ever seen.
4: Oh, that must be them at last. Harry, will you let them in?
5: Oh, of course, Pete. I can't wait to see poor old Theo. Alfie's bad enough. Oh, God.
1: Just a minute till I close the door.
4: What's that for?
1: Look, Grandad, you know how bad-tempered Mr. Higginbottom is when he's annoyed? Well, by now, he'll be like a mad bull.
4: I'm sure he will.
1: Well, I'm too young to die. The mad bull needs a matador. He'll use me for a doormat.
3: It'll serve you right if he gives you a good eye, then.
1: No, get back to the fridge, you.
0: Here's the tea, Alfie. This'll warm you.
3: And I've got a nice dry towel. Bend your head, Dad.
5: Come in, ladies. I'm sure you'll be as welcome as the flowers in December.
6: Well, I didn't know whether to come or not, did I, Lavinia?
7: No, you didn't, Mrs. Billington.
6: Well, we really came because we were rather worried since James didn't let the new year in for either of us.
7: No, and we didn't want you to think we were rude after you'd invited us to the party.
6: Party?
1: It was a surprise, Mum. In fact, I think it's a bit of a shock.
4: Go on, get it straight off. You know to stop bleeding now.
3: Leave me alone, you brute. I'll have the law on you.
0: Theodore, are you all right?
3: All right. I feel like a piece of frozen meat that's been put through the mincer. Covered in snow, my nose bleeding.
1: You don't look like frozen meat. You look like Rudolph the Red-Nosed Reindeer.
4: Ah, Clitheroe. There you are. I've been waiting to see you.
1: Wait, well, you'll have to wait, because we're all here now. So we can do it.
4: Do what?
1: Come on, everybody. All together. One, two. Should all the
2: Grandpa's with the Tether out here this week were Peter Sinclair's grandfather, Patricia Burke's mother, Leonard Williams' both Theodore Craythorpe and Mr. Harry Whipple, Jenny Ross as Alfie Holder, and Adair Susan and Tony Melody as Mr. Higginbotham. Also appearing were Rosalie Williams, Betty Alberge, and Brian Truman. The recording program, written by James Casey and Frank Roscoe, was produced by James Casey and starred Jimmy Clitheroe as the kid himself.
1: I thought I'd had it last night, but Mr. Whittle came to the rescue with a crate of drinks and a few songs. Everybody joined in. He had to. The noise he was making was terrible. Anyway, it's been a good day today. Hope it has for you. And I hope 1962 will be full of good days. Ta-ra, and a very happy new year.

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2: Time to meet the men from the Ministry. Off once again for a whiz round Whitehall with Norma Ronald, Ronald Baddeley, John Graham, and the men from the Ministry, Richard Murdoch and Derek Giler. Those keen executives, Lennox, Brown and Lamb, go to their office each day knowing that many tricky tasks will await them. But their enthusiasm remains undiminished.
3: I seem to be the only one in this office who does any hard work.
4: Ah, well, hard work never killed anyone. But I'm not going to risk being the first victim.
5: Well, what are you doing anyway, Tom?
3: We've got to answer all these letters for the Ministry of Social Security.
4: Well, you get on with them while I attend to the essentials. I see the window box needs weeding again.
3: Some of these problems aren't easy, one. Listen to this letter from a woman.
4: Hmm?
3: I must have money at once as I've been in bed with the doctor for a week. If things don't improve, I shall have to get a new doctor. How can I answer that?
4: Yes. Send her form O-U-R-A-1.
3: O-U-R-A-1? Oh. Is that the form that says, is your husband a widower, if not state reasons?
4: Yes, that'll keep her quiet.
6: Morning, gents. It's only me with treacle tart and cups of tea.
4: Ah, well done, Mildred. I'm glad you made tea. Coffee keeps us awake all day.
6: Oh, and there's an important memo for you. It says, from the desk of Lord Stilton.
3: Why should Lord Stilton's desk be writing to us?
4: Oh, it's the new in phrase.
6: He's written to every senior executive, apparently, in these special top secret envelopes.
4: What does his memo say, I wonder?
6: It says senior staff have got to try harder. There's been too much slackness and not enough punctuality.
4: What a cheek.
6: And there's another thing. Lord Stilton's memo says civil servants should dress more smartly. You should follow the example set by the permanent undersecretary.
5: Well, I must say, Sir Gregory does dress well.
6: And very quickly, according to his secretary.
4: That will do, Mildred. Leave the memo here. Mr. Lamb and I will scrutinize it.
6: I don't blame you. That's all it's fit for.
3: Lord Stilton's got a nerve. He says ministry staff don't keep themselves fit. Most executives have far too many days off sick.
4: Oh, what nonsense. I may have been off quite a bit last winter, but I was always perfectly fit.
3: Apart from your usual March flu break.
4: Well, exactly. I mean, if the Lord had intended us to work through the winter, wouldn't have given us flu in the first place.
3: You certainly look after your health, one. If anyone's got a cold, you won't even speak to them on the phone.
4: That is only common sense, and it's important to keep warm. That's why I've got this oil stove by my desk here.
3: Oh, yes, I've been meaning to mention that one. Apparently we're forbidden to have oil stoves in offices. They're regarded as a fire risk.
4: Oh, well, rules are made to be broken to.
3: What if Sir Gregory comes in?
4: I shall put that big cardboard box over the stove and pretend it's a new duplicating machine that we haven't unpacked yet.
3: What a good idea. Yeah. Which big cardboard box?
4: Well, that one over by the... Oh, glory. Oh, don't say the cleaners have thrown it away.
6: Here, watch out, you two. Sir Gregory's coming down the corridor.
4: Sir Gregory? Oh, good grief. He'll see the stove.
3: Shall I carry it out, one?
4: No time. You need to take the front off. You'll have to hide it.
3: Hide it? But where can I put it?
4: But don't put it anywhere. Just sit on it.
3: What?
4: But Sir Gregory will think it's a stool.
3: Don't sit on it? But it's hot.
4: Oh.
3: Hey, don't push me one.
4: And stay there. Now, if Sir Gregory sees that stove, I'll tell him it's yours. Now, just sit there quietly.
7: Ah, oh, there you are, you two.
4: Oh. Good morning, Sir Gregory. How very nice to see you, sir.
7: I figured you've seen Lord Stilton's memo.
4: I guess indeed, sir.
7: Well, I need hardly tell you that I entirely concur with his views.
4: Yes.
7: We shall both bend over backwards to make the ministry more efficient. There's been too much casual behavior. Papers aren't moving quickly enough. People are sitting on things that they shouldn't. Which always leads to trouble. Now, isn't that so, Lamb?
3: Yes, Sir Gregory.
7: Are you all right, man? You look even stranger than usual.
3: Yes, I'm all right, I think.
7: Well, stop fidgeting. Now, where was I?
4: Bending over backwards with Lord Stilton, sir.
7: Quite, yes. I looked to this office to lead the way in complying with his memo. Cut out all the idleness and sloppiness.
4: Yes, sir.
7: And there'll be no more arriving late in the morning. And yes. I want everyone smartly dressed.

0: Is that it?
1: Oh, be quiet, Lennox Brown. Are you sure you're all right, Lamb? You look extremely hot and bothered. And your cheeks are very flushed.
2: Well, I...
1: His head's gone purple. Do you think he's sickening for something?
3: I think he's sickening for everyone. Take no notice of Gregory. He's at a very difficult age.
1: Oh, well, if you say so. Yeah, and now to the purpose of my visit. Now, this is a very important matter. Miss Murfin, you'd better take notes.
4: Oh, yes, sir.
1: As you know, the government is extremely concerned about Red China.
3: Oh, yes, sir, yes. Red China.
4: Well, I think it'll look very nice with the canteen tables being white.
1: Oh, give me patience. I'm talking about China the country. Oh. Next week is Anglo-Chinese Friendship Week. Well, a top figure from the Chinese government is coming here to receive the freedom of the City of London. A Mr. Hu Flung.
3: Who?
1: That's right.
3: No, I don't quite understand, sir. Who is coming here?
1: Correct. Who will receive the freedom of the city?
4: Well, somebody must know.
1: The ceremony will take place outside the Tower of London on Monday. Then troops will escort Hu Flung in a triumphal procession to Buckingham Palace.
3: Ah, Hu Flung.
1: No, just Hu Flung, Lennox Brown. Ah, Hu Flung is his brother. Hu Flung is a top man in his country, so the PM wants a top man from our side to meet him at the Chinese embassy and accompany him to the tower. Naturally, I have been selected for the job.
3: Oh, well, naturally, Sir Gregory.
1: Yes. Well, you in this office will have a less glamorous task, but nevertheless an important one. You'll be responsible for decorating the route of the procession.
3: Decorating the route, sir?
1: Well, you know the sort of thing. What about bunting along the streets?
3: Well, I don't think I've ever bunted before, sir.
1: Flags, men, banners, that sort of thing. Now, make sure you put up a good show.
3: Yes.
1: No, don't roll your eyes like that, Lamb. You look half-baked.
2: I am. I mean, I'm sorry, Sir Gregory.
1: Oh, yeah. I can smell burning. Do you notice the smell of burning?
2: No, Sir Gregory.
1: Well, it's there all right. You'll get it in the end. Or am I imagining things? You know, I almost thought I saw steam coming from Lamb's ears. I'd better go and have a medicinal brandy.
2: Oh, it's agony.
4: Well, he's gone, Mr. Lamb. You can get up now. Here, I just realized what that smell is. Roast lamb.
2: It's no laughing matter, Mildred. I could have ruined my prospects.
3: Oh, don't fuss too.
4: Mr. Lamb, and as Chinese Friendship Week starts today, I brought you some chopsticks to eat your bun with.
2: Oh. Chopsticks? What fun.
4: Well, they're not really chopsticks. They're two of Mum's knitting needles.
2: I wondered why they had a sock attached. Never mind, I'll manage somehow.
4: Blimey, look at that rain. It's pouring down. I'd better shut the window. It's lucky we both came in before it started. Mr. Lennox Brown will get drenched if he's out in this.
2: He'll only have himself to blame. He's really pushing his luck being late again after Lord Stilton's memo.
4: I think Mr. Lennox Brown's getting lazier than ever.
2: I think he's just superstitious, Mildred. He doesn't like working any week with a Friday in it.
4: Oh, well, still, everything's been done for the big procession. The banners I ordered are ready to go up.
2: Well done, Mildred.
4: They'll stretch right across the mile and say, Great Britain welcomes Chinese friends.
2: But that's no good. They should be written in Chinese.
4: In Chinese? I don't know Chinese, do I?
2: It's perfectly simple. Just write, Great Britain welcomes Chinese flins.
4: I see.
5: Tiddaloody, infernal rain. Oh, the weather's gone mad since we went all Fahrenheit.
2: Yeah. I say, one, you do look wet.
5: Well, I got caught in that cloudburst. Luckily, I had me, Mac. But my trousers, look at the soak.
4: Oh, poor Mr. Lennox Brown, you catch your death.
5: I shall not catch my death, Mildred, as I don't intend to sit here in wet trousers. I shall remove them and dry them on the oil stove.
4: Ooh, I better revert me eyes.
5: Yeah. You will withdraw, Mildred. Two, kindly join her in the outer office and make sure no one comes in while I'm sitting here in my nether garments.
2: Is this wise one? There may be a rule against sitting in your office with no trousers on.
5: Better than risking a chill, too. Lord Stilton's memo says...

0: We're supposed to take care of ourselves. My trousers will be dry in an hour.
1: Have you ever noticed that dark patch on your ceiling, Mildred? Looks exactly like a footprint.
2: Yeah, I think there was some Australians in here once. Look, but I thought you said you had some work to do.
1: I have. All these paper clips to make into a chain. And I still haven't inked in all the O's and P's in Lord Stilton's memo. But somehow I can't concentrate when I'm not in my own office.
2: I must say, Mr. Elby's taking a risk sitting in there with no trousers on. I mean, suppose Sir Gregory come in.
1: Well, at least he couldn't get cross with me. I've smartened myself up as instructed.
2: Yeah, we haven't seen that airy green tweed before, have we?
1: It's my new suit. I bought it for Coronation Day.
2: Very trendy.
1: Thank you. Oh. What's that?
2: Mr. Lennox Brown shouting.
1: Oh, perhaps he's opened his pay envelope.
3: Help!
1: Help! Come on, Mildred. Let's see what's wrong.
2: Oh.
1: What's the matter, one?
3: Oh, my trousers. Look, on top of the stove. They're on fire. Oh.
2: Blimey, where's the fire bucket?
3: Don't come in, Mildred. I'm still in my underwear.
1: Leave it to me. Pass me the fire bucket, Mildred. Stand back, one.
3: Hurry up, two.
1: All right, stand away from the stove. One, two, three.
0: There wasn't any water in the bucket.
1: Oh, yeah, you're right. Just two dead spiders and an old ham roll.
3: Oh, good grief. My trousers are burnt to a cinder, and it's all your fault.
1: It's my fault?
3: It's your job to see the fire buckets full of water at all times and kept in a prominent position.
1: I'm sorry, one.
3: Do you see what this means? I haven't got any trousers. I'm trapped. I just have to sit behind my desk till it gets dark. And sneak home in my raincoat.
2: Close.
3: Yes, well, what is it, Mildred? What is it?
2: Lord Stilton's on the phone. You're to go and see him at once.
3: Go and see Lord Stilton? But I can't. I've got any trousers.
2: Righty-ho, sir. I'll tell him.
3: No! Stop! Don't tell him that. If he ever finds out what happened, he'll know I came in late. No, tell him I'm on my way.
2: Righty-ho, sir.
1: But you can't go and see Lord Stilton in your underpants. For one thing, they're darned at the knees.
0: Correct, sir. You caused this problem, so I'll have your trousers.
1: You'll have my trousers?
0: Thank you. What? Right, come on, get them off.
1: Yeah, but you can't. You won't. I refuse.
0: Who is the senior executive in this office, too?
1: You are.
0: Very well. Right. Take off your trousers and give them to me. I commandeer them, listen, in the national interest.
1: But they're green tweed. They look silly with your black jacket.
0: Oh, Lord Stilton may not notice. Now, come on, hand them over. And while I'm gone, have Mildred fill that fire bucket and put it in a prominent place.
4: Well, Lord Stilton, I think everything's lined up for Chinese Friendship Week.
5: Oh, good. Well, I'll drink to that, Pitkin. I gather you've been chosen to escort this Chinese chap to the tower. What's his name?
4: Who?
5: This Chinese fellow.
4: That's who?
5: Are you deaf, man? The Chinese delegate.
4: Who is the Chinese delegate?
5: I don't know.
4: Well, I don't know him either.
5: Who?
4: In answer to your original question, yes, I have been chosen to meet the Chinese delegate. A great honor, sir. I wouldn't miss it for worlds.
5: Well, I only asked because the PM's giving a little cocktail party for some of us who'll be joining the procession. You could have come if you weren't meeting the envoy.
4: Oh, a cocktail party. I'm not bothered about meeting this envoy chap. I think my duty lies at the party.
5: Oh, yes, I thought you'd say that, Pitkin. So I took the precaution of sending for your man, Lennox Brown. He can escort this Chinese delegate to the ceremony.
4: Good idea, sir.
5: I hope you've done something about smartening him up.
4: Oh, indeed. I've spoken to all my staff about their dress and general bearing. I think you'll be struck by his appearance.
5: Right. Come.
6: You wish to see me, Lord Stilton?
4: Yeah. Lennox Brown. What the devil are you wearing? Black jacket and hairy green trousers? You look like some sort of fungus.
6: Oh.
4: Those trousers, they don't even fit you, man. I can't see your feet.
6: Oh, I assure you, sir, I have them with me.
4: What on earth are you playing at? You're a mess.
6: Oh, but it's the latest fashion, you see, Sir Gregory.
5: Now then, the Undersecretary and I have to be with the PM shortly, Lennox Brown. So you're to collect the Chinese envoy from his embassy at 12:30. You'll go with him in his official car to the tower.
4: You'd better take Lamb with you if he's free.
0: Lamb's in the office, sir, and I don't think he has much on.
1: Oh, all right, Mildred. Mr. Lennox Brown says it must go in a prominent place. Better put it by the door there.
2: Yes, sir. Let's hope he gets back soon with your trousers.
1: It's all right. You can open your eyes. I've covered my limbs with this piece of bunting we had as a sample.
2: Did you know it had welcome written on it?
1: Beggars can't be choosers, Mildred.
2: No, you're quite right. At least it covers your requirements.
0: Good grief. Who left the blessed fire bucket there?
3: Oh,
0: the trousers are soaked.
1: But they're my trousers.
0: What? Well, don't quibble to you. Mildred, leave the room at once. I'll have to take this pair off now.
2: Well, I'm sorry, sir, but you did say to leave the fire bucket in a prominent place.
0: Oh, never mind that. Go next door and ask Mr. Crawley if he has a spare pair of trousers to lend me.
2: Righty-ho, sir.
0: Two, this is too much. I came back here with this splendid news.
1: Splendid news?
0: You and I, too, listen, have been chosen to meet the Chinese envoy and escort him to the Tower of London.
1: Run where to meet the Chinese envoy? Oh, that's marvelous. We might get presented at court.
0: If we go without our trousers, we'll be in court.
1: It's all right, Mum. Hang those green ones out of the window. The sun's shining now. They'll soon dry. Here, I'll take them.
0: Yes, well, it might just work. And if Mr. Crawley can lend me a decent pair, you can have these wretched things back again.
1: There they are. They'll get the full force of the sun there. And if I close the window, that'll hold them in place.
2: No luck, sir. Mr. Crawley's out. I looked in his cupboard, but there are no trousers there. Just his dressing gown and a pair of wellies.
0: Oh, glory be.
2: Cool, isn't it? Half hot in here. And this awful smell of damp trousers. Sure. Let's open the window, shall we?
1: Sure, yeah. Good idea.
0: Don't open that window.
2: Oh,
0: too late. You stupid girl. You've dropped my trousers in the street.
1: They're my trousers.
0: They're gone.
1: Oh.
0: Quick, Mildred, run downstairs and pick them up. There's a good girl.
2: I can't, sir. They landed on top of a taxi. They're halfway to Trafalgar Square.
0: Well, that's it, isn't it? Entrusted for once with a VIP job, and we can't go. Because we've not got a single trouser between us.
1: There'll be no one to meet the envoy. Sir Gregory will murder us.
2: You can't give up like that, sir, just because you've got no trousers. Look in the petty cash box.
1: No, there aren't any trousers there, Mildred.
2: No, sir, but there's cash, isn't there? If I nip down the shops, I can buy you a couple of suits.
0: By Jove, too. Mildred's right.
1: But the petty cash is for emergencies.
0: Oh, yes, there's £40 here. Here, quick, Mildred, take it, will you? My size is average and Mr. Lamb is very average.
2: Well, the nearest shop is Trouserama. My boyfriend gets all his suits there. You don't mind something a bit sharp?
0: Oh, anything, but for heaven's sake, hurry.
1: Oh, we'll never make it, will we?
0: 25 minutes. Tell you what, Mildred, you won't have time to come back here. We'll meet you in the street. We'll go down the fire escape. Nobody will see us. Now, you come to the back door in a taxi. We'll take over the taxi and the suits and change on the way to the embassy. Huh? Now, go on.
1: I feel such a fool standing here with no trousers.
0: Oh, don't fuss too. No one can see our legs behind this horse trough. Ah, that looks like Mildred in a taxi.
3: Well done, Mildred. Come on, we're over here. Over.
1: Oh, thank heavens. Did you get the suits, Mildred?
2: Well, not quite, Mr. Lamb.
0: Not quite? Well, what do you mean by not quite?
2: Well, it's inflation, you see. 40 quid wasn't enough for 2 suits.
1: Not enough? What have you got in that parcel?
2: Well, look, I told the man to split the suits. He's given me the trousers now, and I'll collect the parcel with the jackets tomorrow.
0: Well, we're all right, then. Don't stand there dithering, girl. Give us the parcel.
2: Oh.
0: Right, quick, two, into the taxi.
3: Chinese embassy driver, and hurry, please.
4: Here, Gov. Haven't you forgotten something?
1: If you're wondering why we're not wearing trousers, I'm afraid it's an official secret.
0: Two.
1: Three. Shan't even be late.
0: Ah, oh, but just as well. The Chinese are sticklers for etiquette. Lend me a penknife, will you? I can't undo this knot here.
1: Why don't you just tear the paper and let's get the trousers out?
0: Yes, all right. Back. Wait a minute. That's it. Ah, now then. Good grief.
1: What is it, man?
0: This note inside the parcel. Hmm? It says, jacket only here with trousers to be collected tomorrow.
1: You mean the shop's made a boo-boo? We still haven't got any trousers.
0: But pull yourself together, too, and it's no use panicking. And biting the upholstery won't help.
1: Do you really think it'll work, one?
0: Well, if it doesn't, we're sunk. Now, let's just go through it again. Now, when we get to the embassy, we stay here in the taxi.
1: Yes.
0: Covering ourselves with this brown paper.
1: Right.
0: Right? Now, let Hu Flung come to us.
1: Yes.
0: Now, whatever happens, don't get out of the cab.
1: Won't Hu Flung wonder why we're covering ourselves with brown paper?
0: Oh, well, if he does, he'll think it's an old English custom. They're very polite, these Chinese. The host is never wrong.
1: Oh, yes, I've heard that.
0: Anyway, with a bit of luck, he may never notice. We tell him to sit in front, next to the driver.
1: You mean where the luggage goes?
0: Yes, he'll think that's another old English custom. Now, the main thing is, we mustn't move from this seat.
4: Yeah. Right, here we are, then. Chinese embassy. 90 pence.
0: Ah, thank you very much, driver. Actually, we're staying with you.
1: Yeah, we're going to pick up a Chinese gentleman, and then we'd like to carry on in your cab.
4: Yeah. I dare say you would. You're dressed for it, ain't you? But you won't carry on in my cab, mate. It's me lunch hour. I'm all foam.
0: Now, look here. We want to go to the Tower of London.
4: You stand on the pavements with no trousers, they'll likely take you to the Tower of London.
1: This is ridiculous.
4: Oh, is it? Now, listen, you're talking to an ex-army boxing champion. If you're not out of my cab in 30 seconds, I'll stuff your bowler hats down your throat.
5: Don't think you can intimidate us, my man. But on the other hand, we don't want to keep you from your lunch. Come on, too. He wants us to leave.
1: Well, we can't go into the embassy like this.
0: Well, it's better than waiting in the street, too. Now, quick, come on, up the steps. Let's get inside.
1: Oh, help. There's a posh-looking Chinese chap coming out.
0: Yes, well, this'll be him.
7: Excuse me, please. Are you a British gentleman from Ministry?
5: Yes, indeed, sir. And we're here to meet you, sir.
7: Very difficult for me, you understand. All the British faces look the same.
5: Oh, quite so, yes. Mr. Hu, you may have noticed, perhaps, that my colleague and I, you see, are not wearing any trousers today.
7: Ah, yes. Very interesting old British custom. No trousers for all the ceremonial occasions?
5: Well, yes, you could put it like that, yes.
7: In China, we have very wise thought from Chairman Mao. He say, when in Rome, do as the Romans do.
5: Indeed.
1: He's taking his trousers.
7: Now, as guest, I am ready to conform to your protocol in every way. There. Now we are all properly dressed for ceremony. Come, my official car is waiting to take us to the tower.
1: But we can't go to the ceremony like this. There'll be thousands of people there. TV, cameras, guards of honor, the lot.
5: Oh, it's like a blessed nightmare, too. Oh, best do as he says.
8: Now, pay attention, you men. We of number three company are proud to have been chosen as guard of honor to our distinguished Chinese visitor who today receives the freedom of the city. And I want you to remember this. Our Oriental guest may not be familiar with our military traditions, but he is our guest, and it is our duty to make him feel at home. Therefore, we shall conform to his Eastern culture, whatever it may be. If he should salute with the left hand, we shall salute with the left hand. Should he arrive without a hat, we shall remove our hats. If there are any peculiarities about his appearance or conduct, we shall adopt them ourselves.
9: And here is the news, read by Brian Martin. There were amazing scenes in London today when the Chinese trade delegate, Mr. Hu Flung, received the freedom of the city. Observing what is believed to be an old Chinese custom, he arrived in black Homburg hat, black jacket, grey tie, and pale blue underpants. There was some surprise when he mounted the rostrum and showed the Lord Mayor his credentials. But in deference to his mode of dress, the guard of honor quickly removed their trousers and many government dignitaries followed suit. The party then marched in this manner to Buckingham Palace, led by their trouserless commanding officer, Brigadier Seymour. Later today, MP Miss Bertha Hope told the House of Commons that she had been surprised at the sight of the undressed soldiers, but she emphasized that she was not making a complaint.
2: I hear Chinese Friendship Week's been a great success. The most talked about event of the year, they're saying.
0: Yes, indeed, Mildred. That freedom ceremony began it with a bang and it never flagged.
2: But I don't understand why Sir Gregory and Lord Stilton are in disgrace.
1: Well, all the top brass took their trousers off, you see, at the ceremony to make Hu Flung feel at home. They were the only two who refused.
0: Oh, the Prime Minister was furious. He gave them a piece of his mind standing there in his bright red underpants.
1: Well, all's well that ends well, and we've got two smart new suits out of it.
2: Trouserama have nice stuff, don't they?
0: Oh, yes.
2: They were ever so sorry about the mix-up, and they gave me the trousers the moment I handed them Mr. Lamb's cheque.
1: They're very with it, aren't they? We must be the only ministry men with flared bottoms.
3: Yeah, this must be Fred. It all says General Assistance Department.
10: Mr. Richard Lamb?
1: That's me.
10: Oh, we're from Trouserama. You paid for those trousers by cheque.
1: That's right.
3: No, mate, it's all wrong. Your cheque just bounced.
10: So get those trousers off, both of you, or you'll be bounced downstairs.
1: But you can't.
11: We had a party last night. It's one of the places in a worse shape. You know how it is. You leave things overnight, takes twice as long to put them right. 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
3: Jacob's, the cream of cream crackers.

0: Once upon a time there was an engineer.
1: Choo-choo Charlie was his name, we hear.
0: He had an engine and he sure had fun. 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
2: Charlie says, love my good and plenty. Charlie says, really ring the bell. Charlie says, love my good and plenty. Don't know any other candy that I love so well.
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6: 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Our singing star, Margaret Whiting. Our special guest, Virginia Mayo. And

0: Thank you very much. Thank you, ladies and gentlemen.
1: Yes, my sponsor pays both your milkman and me. Your daily quart of health and your weekly barrel of fun. I know I'm a barrel of fun. You should have heard all the laughs I was getting the other night when I wore one home from Santa Anita. Oh, I... But I've had most of this week off, so Goodwin and I went on a hunting trip in the mountains. We hunted deer. It was too cold to hunt bear. And we, That'll give you an idea how old my writers are. But it's cheaper when Social Security pays half their salary. But I went up to Bill Goodwin's cabin in the High Sierras for a hunting trip. Hunting trip. That's where a bunch of fellows get up at the crack of dawn, hike around all day in the freezing cold, come back to the cabin half dead, and then sit around saying, man, this is the life. Really did go hunting. A lot of the Hollywood guys were there. Gordon McRae, Edgar Bergen. Jack Benny was along, but he quit hunting after the first day. The string broke in his bullet. And Frank Sinatra came, but it was sort of an accident. One of the fellas was in a hurry when he left. He grabbed for his rifle and got Frank instead. But Frank is a natural hunter. The rest of us have to take cover so the animals won't see us. Frank just stalks up to him sideways. Phil Harris was supposed to come, too, but he never came, too. Les Brown did his hunting with a double-barrel shotgun. Les has double vision. Most of the time. I enjoyed the trip, though. Ever since I was a kid, my family always got out in the open once a month. And it's even more fun when you don't have the furniture out there with you. But I enjoyed hunting. I followed a set of tracks through the snow for 3 hours, but they weren't what I thought. I wish men wouldn't wear those high-heel boots. And Goodwin showed me how to hold my gun with the barrel pointed down, so if it went off accidentally, the bullet wouldn't hit another hunter, and it really worked. I now have four toes on one foot and two on the other. And there's a law in California. You have to report everything you shoot to the game warden. But I couldn't do it. He was what I shot. But I told Dolores, my wife, if I was successful, she could make something to wear out of the pelts I brought back. She's now the only wife in North Hollywood with a fur thimble. The snow was so deep we couldn't find our cars in the morning. The first mound we shoveled our way to turned out to be a tool shed. The musicians got in it and fumbled around for a while, then the trumpet player turned to the other and said, man, I can't figure what's come over this crazy Pontiac.
2: Gentlemen, although Bob leads a hectic life with his many activities, this morning he found himself at home with absolutely nothing to do.
1: Gee, the house is so quiet. If I could only think of something to do with myself. I know, I'll read a book. Let's see, what's on the shelf here? Gibbon's Decline and Fall of the Roman Empire, the Complete Works of Aristotle, Einstein's Theory of Relativity, Gregorian chants, old and new. No, I guess not. I've read them all. Well, maybe there's something on the radio.
3: And now our news reporter takes you to Miami, Florida. An exclusive on-the-spot visit to the honeymoon cottage of heiress Barbara Hutton and her new husband. Here they are.
4: Dime for you and a dime for me. A dime for you.
1: And they say he's not really a politician. Gee, it's nice and quiet here at home, but it's a little frightening. I haven't been this alone since I found out about Stoppette. Hey, who's that?
5: Come on in.
6: See, I'm kind of sorry to break in on you like this, Bob.
1: Oh, it's all right, Bill.
6: I know you don't get much chance to be alone.
1: Oh, it's all right, Bill.
6: Well, maybe I shouldn't have disturbed you.
1: Oh, it's all right, Bill.
6: Yeah, I better run along.
1: You sit down.
6: Hey, what's the matter with you?
1: I just said sit down, that's all.
6: Gee, I haven't seen you this jumpy since the day they plugged up the knot hole in Jane Russell's dressing room.
1: Gee, Rob. you please stop making things up, Bill? And besides, who wouldn't be jumpy with an eye full of plastic wood? For 3 days, I was a Zsa-Zsa of Paramount. Sit down, will you, Bill?
6: Well, I really can't stay, Bob. I'm going to the automobile show to see all the cars. You want to come along?
1: The auto show? No, I don't think so. I'll tell you what. Why don't we go see a movie, Bill? A really first-class musical with some talented acting.
6: Bob, I've seen Here Come the Girls a dozen times, and I don't want to see it again.
1: Watch it, Marbles. Are those teeth, are you breaking in falsies for Liberace? Put your hat on and I'll call the theater for free passes. Hand me the phone. The line is busy. Gee, it's aggravating to have a party line. I complained, but Virginia's so nice.
6: Who?
1: Virginia Mayo. She's on the other end of the line.
6: Virginia Mayo?
1: Yeah, she's the other party.
6: Oh, boy, she's... Hey, wait a minute. The phone company doesn't tell you who the other party is. How do you know it's Virginia Mayo?
1: Oh, it's easy. She has the only voice that makes the receiver throw its arms around the mouthpiece.
6: Well, while you're phoning, Bob, I'll go get a drink of water.
1: Okay. I wonder who Virginia's talking to. I don't suppose it would be very ethical to pick up the receiver and listen.
5: I'm really kind of excited, Maggie.
4: Oh, well, you're going to love it, Virginia.
1: Gee, girl talk. Maybe I'll learn something that Dad left out.
5: Okay, I'll meet you at the auto show in, well, how about 20 minutes? By the way, Virginia, what are you going to be wearing?
4: My new outfit, the blue.
5: Well, then I'll wear my gray, so we don't clash.
4: Fine. Bye, Maggie.
5: Bye, Virginia.
4: Or, as we used to say in the sorority house, Happy Delta Chi.
5: Yeah, don't let your beta know what your Sigma Nus are doing.
6: Well, Bob, what time does the picture go on?
1: Oh, we're not going to the picture, Bill. We're going to the auto show.
6: The auto show? I thought you said there wasn't anything there worth looking at.
1: There will be.
6: But you were so eager to see Here Come the Girls. Why'd you change?
1: Who changed? They just went another way. I'll get dressed and we'll start. Say, what are you going to wear?
6: Wear? Well, what I've got on, my gray suit.
1: Oh, good. Then I'll wear my blue. We wouldn't want to clash.
6: Oh, heavens no, Gertrude. Tell me, are you going to wear your hair in bangs or just let it hang down in ripples?
1: I think we just lost our membership at the Y. Come on. Watch your Sigma News.
5: Gee, Virginia, aren't the cars beautiful?
4: Oh, just lovely. Look at this convertible, Maggie. It has power steering, power brakes, electric windows, automatic shift. Gee, I wish I could buy it.
5: Well, why can't you?
4: It doesn't match my hat.
5: See, Virginia, look who's coming. It's Bob Hope and Bill Goodwin. Hi, fellas.
6: Hi, girl. Oh, hiya, Maggie.
4: Hi, Bob. Fancy meeting you here.
1: Hello, Virginia. Well, what a surprise this is. How do you like the auto show, Virginia? Aren't these cars the greatest?
4: Oh, they're gorgeous. I was just telling Margaret I'd buy one if I could find the exact shade to match my hat.
1: What are you doing these days, Virginia?
4: Well, I'm making an historical picture, Bob. I play the cousin of King Arthur.
1: Which King Arthur? The one with the round table or the one that plays the ukulele and works for CBS?
4: It's a story about the court of King Arthur, and I play a nice girl this time.
1: This time?
4: Yes, in my last picture, I played a girl who engineered a jailbreak.
1: No kidding. I remember our family saw it 10 times trying to pick up hints for Aunt Gladys.
5: Come on, Virginia. Let's look at the rest of the car.
4: All right, Maggie. See you later, Bob.
1: Say, before you leave, Virginia, how about coming on my radio show tonight?
4: I'm really very busy. Why don't you get one of the other girls?
1: But I wish you'd appear on my show, Virginia. You know, we always present our guest stars with a very nice gift.
4: Oh, a very nice gift? Well, now the conversation is becoming more interesting.
1: It is?
4: Yeah. Let's stroll over to the Cadillac section and talk it over.
1: The Cadillac section? Honey, it's only a nationwide program. It doesn't go around the world. Let's stroll right on through to the hubcap section.
4: Well, I'll appear on your show, and you can work out the details with my agent. So long, Bob.
1: Goodbye, Virginia. And, gee, I'm certainly glad I ran into you like this. It's lucky we both happened to come to the auto show at the same time. What a wonderful surprise.
4: Well, thank you, Bob, but I don't think you'll be getting any more wonderful surprises like this.
1: No? Why not?
4: I'm having my phone changed to a private line. Bye, Bob.
1: is the Capitol Doll, Margaret Whiting, assisted by Les Brown and his band, doing Rags to Riches.

0: You know, ladies and gentlemen, someone once said humor is the true democracy. That's why we in America can smile when we tell the stories, the legendary heroes who helped build our country's great industries and institutions like oil. According to folks around Oklahoma, it was an Oklahoman who first discovered oil, Kemp Morgan. This Morgan character didn't need anything like divining rods to show him where the oil was. He just followed his nose. He'd walk across the field with his nose to the ground and sniff. When he caught the right smell, that's where oil was. First, he'd dig a hole as far down as he could reach, then he took a sharpshooter and shot the hole deeper. Before the oil reached the surface, Morgan had his derrick up and his tanks built to hold the oil. Only once did he bring in a dry well, but he didn't lose money on it. Not Kemp Morgan. He sawed the empty well into lengths and sold them to Kansas farmers for post holes. Ridiculous? Maybe the stories they tell about Kemp Morgan are ridiculous, and maybe they're not. Any way you look at it, Kemp Morgan will always be around to tell us about our country's wealth in oil. Yes, it is a democracy which lets us tell stories of our industries, institutions, and legendary heroes with a twinkle in our eyes and a chuckle in our throats. And as long as we continue to laugh together as a people, we will live together as a nation. Thank you very much.
1: Tonight, folks, we're going to pay tribute to a business in which America is the acknowledged world leader, the auto industry. We're going to tell you the story of the invention of the automobile.
2: I thought the automobile was a lot of inventions put together, Bob.
1: Well, it is, Virginia, but someone had to do it. And to have a good assembly job, you've got to have the right parts in exactly the right places. But I don't have to tell you that, do I?
2: What big eyes you have, Grandma.
1: Grandma? These aren't wrinkles, it's just that I have a roll-top Ford. But a lot of people contributed to the development of the motor car, Virginia. For instance, we wouldn't have Nash automobiles if it weren't for Nathaniel Feathertick.
2: What did he do?
1: He invented the bed. Well, now let's start our sketch, which goes back to the days of the first motor car.
2: Gee, we'd be lost without cars now, wouldn't we?
1: We sure would, Virginia. Everybody except Sabu.
2: I thought Sabu just rode his elephant in pictures.
1: That's right. Although I understand Alcoholics Anonymous pays him a small fee to ride past Phil Harris's house once a week. Now, Goodwin, take it away. The invention of the automobile.
3: Okay, Bob. It is the year 1890. In a tiny workshop in the outskirts of Detroit, a young mechanic struggles with a great dream. It's got to go. It's got to go. It's got to go. It's got to go.
1: Well, it went. Hello, Virginia.
2: Please, Henry, all Detroit is laughing at you. Give up this crazy idea of a horseless carriage for my sake.
1: Oh, I can't, honey. I've got to go on. You'll see. I'm going to invent an automobile and a tractor and a threshing machine and an airplane.
2: Oh, Henry. Oh, Henry.
1: When I get a hold of some chocolate nuts, I'll invent that, too.
2: The girls feel sorry for me, Henry. They say that you're just a stick in the mud.
1: A what?
2: A stick in the mud. You're slower than molasses in January. And they say, in case of fire, you'll be the first to holler because you've got a head like a match and a celluloid collar.
1: I bet Milton Berle can't wait to get his hands on that one.
2: That silly motor buggy. Don't you ever think about me?
1: Of course I do, honey. Why, just last night I dreamed about you.
2: You did? Oh, what did you dream?
1: Well, I don't know whether...
2: Oh, come on.
1: Well, I dreamt that you put your arms around me.
2: Yes?
1: You put your soft cheek against mine and pressed me very close.
2: Yes?
1: Then you whispered in my ear, if you put the carburetor on the left side, it'll increase the gas vaporization.
2: Oh. That settles it, Henry. We can't go on like this.
1: What do you mean?
2: Henry, we love each other, don't we?
1: Yeah, I guess so. I'd hate to think all these goose pimples were just a rash.
2: Oh, Henry, let's get married. Come on over to my house and we'll ask Daddy right now.
1: Me? Marry you? But you're only a girl.
2: Well, what else would you marry?
1: Why,
4: Oh, that's right.
5: So, you're the boy wonder of Detroit, eh?
4: Yes, sir.
5: Well, what do you want to see me about?
4: Your daughter.
5: My daughter?
4: Yeah. Now I'm beginning to wonder about girls, too.
2: Go on, Henry. Ask him.
4: Oh, Mr. Horschmeyer, I'd like to marry you. I don't make it up. It happens to be his name. Mr. Horschmeyer, I'd like to marry your daughter.
2: Henry's going to be a famous man someday, Father. He's very ambitious.
4: Yeah, I've just got to invent the automobile.
5: You've got to invent the automobile? Why?
4: Well, I found a pair of goggles and I don't own a sun lamp.
2: Well, what about it, Father? Do you give your consent for Henry and me to get married?
5: I do not. I'm a buggy manufacturer. If this fool can fat can hit the seat... I'm a buggy manufacturer. No, that's all right.
6: I do not. I'm a buggy manufacturer. Yeah, yeah. If this fool contraption of his succeeds, it'll put me right out of business.
4: No, it won't. There'll always be Republicans.
2: Please, Father, listen to reason.
5: No whippersnapper is going to tear down what I worked so hard to build up. If I do say it myself, I'm the biggest buggy manufacturer in the city.
4: Oh, you certainly are, sir. Why, whenever I see a horse, I think of you.
5: Hey, if I recollect, you used to work in my factory.
4: Yes, sir. I was the chief coordinator in the Department of Exterior Embellishment.
2: What does that mean?
4: I tied the tassels on the buggy whips. I had to quit. The job was too much for me.
5: It was too much for you?
4: Yeah, I'm ticklish.
2: Please, Father, say you'll let me marry Henry. He's going to be a great inventor.
5: Ah, he's just a tinker with his head full of pipe rings. Oh, sir, you're going to marry the vice president of my company, Algernon Goodwood.
2: That drip?
5: Well, this fellow's washer ain't none too tight, you know.
4: Me. I didn't know I was dribbling.
5: I got Algernon waiting in the other room. Hey, Algernon, come on in here.
7: Coming, future daddy-in-law. Good evening, Mr. Horschmeyer. I say, what is the unusual odor in here?
5: Oh, hello, Henry.
4: Nice performance, Bill. Your Academy Award will be waiting in the unemployment office.
5: Now, young fella, you can go.
2: Henry, you can't let Father do this to us. Stand up to him.
4: Okay, honey. Mr. Horschmeyer, I'll show you that my automobile isn't just a pipe dream. I'll give a public demonstration on Main Street tomorrow morning, and right after that, I'm going to marry your daughter.
5: You seem to think an awful lot of that silly contraption.
4: Of course I do. I'm in love with her.
5: Well, Henry, you said you were going to make that thingamajig work. Get to it.
4: Okay, Mr. Horschmeyer. Hop in, Virginia. I'll start her up.
8: Hold your horses, folks. Hold your horses. Hold your horses!
4: Somebody hold him. I'll crank it up. You hold the spark lever down, Virginia. Man, just listen to that cat purr.
2: Henry, if it actually runs, I'll be the happiest girl in Detroit.
4: Hang on, Virginia. Here we go.
2: Oh, hey, we're moving. We're moving.
4: Yeah, but the steering gear doesn't work. I'll try to go through that alley between those two buildings.
2: Oh, but Henry, it isn't wide enough. It's too narrow. We'll never squeeze through.
4: I'll squeeze through. Don't worry about it. Poor automobile, nothing. We're rich.
2: Rich?
4: Sure, we just invented the Greyhound bus.
2: Good
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6: Hello.
7: Hello.
3: Bring back Benjamin at work.
8: Hail Caesar! Beware the Ides of March.
9: But that's today.
8: Don't say I didn't warn you.
3: They didn't have guns in Roman times. If you know anything about guns, it was a very noisy dagger.
7: Oh, that's pathetic.
3: Pathetic? We've been doing this show for 4 years and you're surprised.
7: It's never 4 years, is it?
3: It is. Don't you remember when we started, Tim's voice hadn't broken?
7: Oh, yes. And then it did. And it went up.
3: Yeah.
10: Now, look here, you two. I don't mind being the butt of the occasional joke, but this is going too far. And can I stop talking like this? He's got my voice!
7: To enable Tim to rest, his voice here is a high-pitched meanwhile.
3: Meanwhile! You're looking better already.
6: Shut up!
3: Meanwhile, at a party next to that girl who looks as though she will, but never does.
7: I'm from the flat downstairs. What's all this noise going on?
3: Oh, sorry, we're having a bit of a party and some fool just threw a bottle of Beaujolais off the roof.
7: Oh, I thought I heard a high-pitched whine.
9: That's the worst joke I've ever heard.
3: Ah, how about this one? Some fool just rolled a piece of ripe Stilton across the floor.
7: Thought I heard a low-pitched hum. Hello?
11: This is Dutton Team Think. We surrender.
7: You're quite right. Through the years, Hello Cheeky has received many testimonials from the great, the near great, and a couple of right Burks. Here are just a few.
3: Wonderful. Tim's wife.
9: Best of its kind. Barry's wife.
7: You wait till I get you home, John's mum.
3: An oasis of satirical ribaldry in a desert of mediocrity. Arthur Mullard. And now, a 3.5 second theatre presentation.
7: Now, look here, Sonny Jim, I know it's a permissive age, but you can't go wandering around in an off-the-shoulder blouse and a miniskirt. How old are you?
6: 17.
3: That was an excerpt from The Young Pretender.
12: Hello, hello, who's your lady friend?
3: It's the young fella from the last joke.
7: I see. Look, Sonny, if I catch you again,
6: yeah?
7: Yes, I'm going to take you to the Locarno and we'll dance the night away.
9: Hello, Cheeky.
3: Yes?
9: Working at the moment?
3: We're recording the show.
9: Oh, so you're not working at the moment. I've got a little proposition that might interest you.
3: Doing the show?
9: Nothing too difficult. We're working.
3: There's
9: money in it.
3: What is it?
9: I've got this little family business. Here's my card.
7: Doris 12 Trees?
9: Yes, it's for tax purposes. We've got this product, Shum. We've got this product, and all I want you to do is mention it discreetly once or twice during the show.
3: We can't do that.
9: Why not? Just drop it in, one or two of your little jokes and jollities. No one will even notice. It could be positively under the liminal.
7: Don't you mean subliminal?
9: Yeah, but I didn't know you spoke Latin.
7: Look, it's purely academic, but what is the product?
9: I happen to have a brochure here. There you are.
7: Oh, no problem fitting this in. The Excelsior device for drilling holes in dried peas for making necklaces. Are you raving mad?
9: No, no, I'm not. I'm Doris 12, please. Say nothing. What do you think?
7: Impossible.
9: 30p a go.
3: You're on.
9: Tell you what, I'll just let you get on with it. You won't even know I'm here.
3: Why?
9: I'm going.
7: No, please. We'd like you to stay.
9: Why?
7: You've got the money.
9: I'll sit on this heap of rubbish.
3: That's the drummer.
9: What?
3: Oh, take your point.
7: Stranger than truth.
3: Did you know it is possible to boil two eggs in the same saucepan for 5 minutes and have one hard-boiled and the other one almost completely raw? But only if the second one's an ostrich egg.
9: Boys, boys, please.
7: And when you boil them, you can bore holes in them with the Excelsior device for drilling holes in dried peas for making necklaces. or eggs, if you like.
5: Good, very good.
7: Thank you. Meanwhile, at the court of Queen Mary, just after the burning of Latimer, Ridley, and Cranmer...
6: It's getting cold in here again. Throw another bishop on the fire.
13: There's none left, Your Majesty.
6: Well, you jump on.
13: Your Majesty is most kind.
6: Not on me, you fool, on the fire. Oh, I don't know, though. Come back.
7: Do you fancy a three-week luxury cruise to the Caribbean, all expenses paid, with exciting, glamorous companions, first-class luxury service this summer? So do I, but I'm still going to Margate with the wife. I plan a surprise holiday this year.
6: Where are you going?
7: How the hell do I know? It's a surprise, isn't it?
6: Mr. Crye, Mr. Brooke Taylor, I've got a letter for you.
13: But this is dated last December.
6: Yeah, well, it was supposed to be recorded delivery, but me needle broke.
13: Ah, who? Who'd be daft enough to send me an envelope with my name on it?
7: Look inside.
13: Oh, I see. Oh, it's a bill from my dentist, £1,000.
6: What for?
13: Had a nose job.
6: From your dentist?
13: Yeah, I was going to have a filling, but the chair slipped.
7: And now here is Professor Schweinicken to talk about vaccines.
14: Hello again, mein kleiner ignoramuses. There are different kinds of vaccines. The newest of these is from the world of pop music, where they talk about vaccine a new disc. Hello, they are saying to each other. Have you heard of my latest vaccine?
7: Professor, we're talking about vaccines.
14: Vaccine. An earlier vaccine was when the lady of the house put the polish on the furniture and rubbed
7: her. Professor, vaccine. Something you take that makes you better.
14: Oh. Could you get me some? Have I been complaining?
7: Come this way, Professor.
14: You're a sturdy young fellow. Don't tell me you'd have this sort of trouble.
7: No, I'm fine. Besides, I've got a device for drilling holes in dried peas to make necklaces.
13: Nice one.
7: Thank you.
13: Meanwhile, on Cleopatra's barge, well clear of the back end of the horse.
7: Cleopatra, queen of my heart. Is it true you love another?
13: Any time I can get it, ducky.
7: No, I meant... Oh, never mind what I meant. Get up off your ass, but...

0: And now, our intriguing new series, which has never been heard before, A, because we've been researching it in depth, and B, because we've just thought of it, we present our definitive dictionary.
1: This week's word, minuscule.
0: Minuscule, an academy for teaching dwarves. I was in Glasgow this morning, so I didn't hear that joke. I came down by Jumbo Gent.
1: Don't you mean Jumbo Gent?
0: No, a fat fella gave me a lift. I feel a bit of a fool. We live in a bungalow.
1: I'm thinking of moving, you know.
0: Why?
1: I'm getting cramped in this leg.
0: Oh!
1: That's better.
0: Excuse me, have you just moved?
1: Yeah.
0: I'm your new neighbour. Could I borrow a cup of sugar?
1: Oh.
2: Friends, Romans, countrymen, and the girl in the front row with big boobs, I, Dennis King, the Nero of Northwest 3, salute you.
1: Listen, Mushius, beware the hides of Hampstead.
2: Don't you mean the hides of March?
1: No, the hides of Hampstead. They keep borrowing cups of sugar.
2: Oh. He's got a joke for every occasion, Missus. That was it. Laugh, I thought they'd never start. No, but seriously, here's a little song I wrote dedicated to my wife. It's called I Love You and Don't You Forget It. What do you mean you already have?

that little yellow packet with a licorice sticking through. On Friday night was my delight, the thrill was always new. With licorice gravy dribbling down my chin, I'd

0: Meanwhile, in a pet shop, just next to the fool who's trying to tickle a piranha fish.
1: Excuse me, I'd like a packet of pet food, please.
0: Certainly, sir. Jumbo size.
1: No, I've only got a hand, sir. Oh.
0: Stranger than truth.
2: Did you know that scientists have discovered a substance stronger than steel, more adhesive than cement, and more durable than any plastic? It is yesterday's egg yolk.
0: And now, over to a psychiatrist's office where a well-known political figure is undergoing analysis.
3: Very worrying, Doctor. Just the other week, I dreamt I was addressing the House of Commons. When I woke up, I found I was.
2: Hello?
4: Now, look here. I don't think these puny attempts at humor. Mary. You know, I just dreamt I was phoning Hello Cheeky.
2: You are?
4: Mary, why has your voice gone all funny? And why am I talking to you on the phone? Doesn't matter. I expect I'm dreaming. Cheerio.
2: And now for Cook Sergeant Bavistock and the lad whose false teeth we use for crimping the edges of the pies, here is an old Bing Crosby recording.
5: Let your little ears to my plea, for a little hole through some peas. I have got a small device.
2: Stylish boys, very stylish.
1: And now we take him over to the West Country, where Edna Flitt is talking to Ichabod Thrusthaven, England's oldest surviving rude swine.
6: Mr. Thrusthaven.
7: Push off, you skinny cow.

0: Could you tell us...
1: Probably, but I ain't going to.
0: When did you start being rude?
1: Call yourself Crumpet. I've seen bigger boobs on a chief smoker.
0: Mr. Trusthaven, I have your date of birth as 1890.
1: Mind your own bloody business.
0: Now, could you give us an example of your rudeness?
1: Certainly, darling.
0: Thank you.
1: But I won't hold you there, you bandy-legged old tart.
0: Oh.
1: Our Vicar's a pervert and the mayor fiddles the rights.
0: Mr. Trusthaven, don't you find that this persistent rudeness leads to a lonely life?
1: Silly old boot, I've been married 45 years.
0: Well, what does your wife feel about
1: it? How do I know? I never talk to her. You know why I'm talking to you, you stupid old scrubber?
0: I've had enough of this. I'm leaving, you senile old git, standing there with your pot belly hanging out, unshaven, tide mark round your neck, hair like an unmade bed. You disgust me.
1: No need to be rude.
2: Good Queen, Sir Francis Drake craves an audience.
0: Come in, Sir Francis.
3: Two light tales in the bar in Seville.
0: What are you doing?
3: I'm singing the King of Spain's beer.
0: I said, singe his beard, you deaf old trout.
3: Pardon? Oh, I'll try again. All right, lads, back to the cold behind.
0: The Golden Hind. We think he's past it. Send in Sir Walter Raleigh.
4: Your Majesty.
0: Sir Walter, you've been gone 4 years.
4: But, Your Majesty, I have brought back a potato.
0: Thank God we didn't send you for a mixed salad. We'd never see you again. I command you to do Hello Cheeky's post bag.
4: Prithee, why?
0: We can't think of a line to get out of this sketch.
4: Oh.
3: Ladies and gentlemen, Hello Cheeky's post bag by royal command.
4: Dear Hello Cheeky, your program brings a breath of fresh air into my life because every time it comes on, I go outside.
5: Hey, here's a moving letter.
4: What do you mean?
5: It's on wheels. Dear Hello Cheeky, my wife and I bought the Kama Sutra but found out too late the two pages were stuck together. Could you send someone round to untie us? Yours, Mr. or Mrs. Negus.
3: Dear Hello Cheeky, may I say what a thrill it is to have you back again on Radio 2. Yours, the controller of Radio 3.
4: Next week's bag will be an old friend of Tim's wife. Used to be a masseuse, know what I mean?
5: Meanwhile, in a massage parlor next to the cold shower.
3: Well, Igor, you'll find your next client in booth number 4. Go easy on him, he's in pretty bad shape.
4: Why'd you say that?
3: He blacked out signing the register.
5: We're a pretty fit family. The wife and I both do yoga.
4: Really?
5: Yeah, when I left home this morning, she was in the Volkswagen position. We can't afford a Lotus.
4: I tried that keep fit lark once. Went out and bought a medicine ball.
3: What happened?
4: Swallowed it, I was sick as a pig for a fortnight.
5: Meanwhile, at a medicine ball...
6: Mr. McTaggart to surgery, please. Mr. McTaggart to surgery, please.
4: Oh, excuse me, please. Excuse me. Excuse me, please.
7: What's that, Dr. Patel?
8: Oh, very common at his English dances with Dr. Mabutu, the dashing white surgeon.
2: And that music tells us that it's time for Shoot the Chairman, our new panel game in which the chairman has a secret word which he will use during the course of the game. The first member of the panel to spot the word gets to shoot the chairman, and here he is, Jeremy Crundle.
9: Good evening.
2: Well, Lady Barnett was quick off the mark there, so here is another of our awkward pauses. Well, at this point, we were going to have an advice program where you sent your problems to Katie Boyle, but somebody put a poultice on her and she burst. So instead, here's another awkward pause.
10: Here, lads, it's a terrible waste of awkward pauses. Do you think you could use them for, you know...
9: Good idea. Here's a recitation. The shades of night were falling fast when through an alpine village passed a youth who bore mid snow and ice a banner with a strange device for drilling holes in dried peas and making necklaces out of them.
5: Quite good, lads, but go easy on the culture.
4: Why?
5: We once had Malcolm Muggeridge in drag doing a commercial in Yorkshire. Didn't sell a tosser.
2: Meanwhile, in the festival hall, just towards the end of the 1812 overture...
4: I see the orchestra's had another difference of opinion with Andre Previn.
9: What do you mean?
4: Look which way the cannon's pointing.
9: Oh, I really look forward to the last night of the proms.
5: Why?
9: Can't stand the bloody things.
5: Barry, remember, music hath charms to soothe the savage beast.
9: You try whistling at a charging rhinoceros.
11: Hi, fans. Now, for all those of you who love devices for drilling holes in dried peas, here's a little number entitled, A Device for Drilling Holes in Dried Peas. If you want to be nice, give me a device for drilling holes in dried peas. Whatever the price, I want a device for drilling
5: holes. Dennis, what are you doing?
11: 30p a throw? I need the money. I've got to buy the wife.
5: You've got to buy the wife what?
11: I've got to buy her back. I lost her last night playing poker with Patrick Campbell.
9: Oh, you're a fool. You should only play snap with him.
4: Patrick Campbell was the first person to play Eliza Doolittle, you know.
9: What?
4: Bernard Shaw wrote it especially for him. First performance took a fortnight. So they sacked him and cast Rex Harrison. Then they set it to music and called it West Side Story. It's all in this book.
5: What's this? Greasy Herbert's Almanac and Encyclopopidido? Where'd you get this?
4: Greasy Herbert's bookshop. They give it you free with change from a fiver.
9: This is rubbish. Look, history section, 1066, Battle of Hastings. 1067, anniversary of the Battle of Hastings. 1215, lunch.
5: Oh, let's have a look. Let's have a look at it. Ideas and beliefs, Fred worshipping. This is a religion practiced by people who worship Fred. Oh.
9: Agnostics, people who ride bicycles. See footnote. Agnostics who worship Fred tend to fall off a lot. You've been done.
4: No, honestly, it's good. But look. First aid section. If you run over a man, hold a mirror up to his lips. If it is misty, he is not dead, so run over him again. Treating burns, bicarbonate of soda. Treating greasy Herbert, a large scotch. It's a good book, this. If I hadn't been for this book, I'd never have got my O-level.
5: What was that?
4: Carpentry.
5: How did this help?
4: I hit the teacher with it.
5: Barry, this is pathetic.
9: Oh, don't forget. John's the man who bought the happy hooker because he thought it was about rugby.
5: He's so gullible.
4: I got that as well.
5: What?
4: Gullible Straddles.
9: Oh, no. I think Greasy Herbert's a crook.
4: How can you say that? He's just come back from 3 years in a convent.
9: Where was that?
4: St. Dartmoor's.
9: Meanwhile, in St. Dartmoor's, in the cell next to the man who looks strangely like Ronnie Barker. Hello! I'm your prison visitor. I encourage you all to make cuddly animals. Now, anyone want stuffing?
12: There goes my time off for good behaviour.
5: Here is a news flash. At a Liverpool magistrate's court today, four men were charged with stealing Beecher's Brook. They asked for eight other fences to be taken into consideration.
13: Any time you're Lambeth Way, any evening, any day, you'll find them all
9: nicking lead off the church roof. Hello?
14: Mayor of Lambeth here.
9: What is it?
14: Want to buy some lead?
9: No.
14: Oh. Well, in that case, could you give us a nice, loud, rousing song?
9: Why?
14: We're trying to get the lead off the town hall roof.
9: I see. I was sitting and thinking. One day, when I was alone, what life could be all about, and was our destiny our own? And suddenly, across the room, there was something that caught my eye. An ordinary enough object. A large ham and egg pie. And I thought to myself, aren't some hens clever?
5: Funny thing happened. I was coming here on the top of a bus, which is unusual for a start because they usually make you travel inside. And I heard two women talking. One said, my husband's gone to the West Indies. And the other one said, do you make him? And the first one hit her.
13: And I cannot say it too often, brethren, that we should not stray from the paths of righteousness.
5: I'm fed up with him and his long sermons.
4: That was an excerpt from Murder in the Cathedral.
9: When I was young, I had a religious vacation.
5: You mean vocation?
9: No, I spent a fortnight at Eastbourne with an unfrocked nun.
4: I once knew an unfrocked bank manager.
5: Oh, that's silly.
4: No, it isn't. He wore frock to the office. They made him take it off.
9: Meanwhile, in a bank manager's office, and there's a terrible overdraft in here.
15: Morning.
4: Morning, Mr. Longbodies.
15: I'd like to go over my account with you.
4: Yes, certainly. I've got all the figures here. You're in credit to the tune of... pounds and... pence.
15: That can't be right. Only yesterday I made a deposit of... pounds.
4: Ah, yes, but you see, first of all, there are your mortgage payments, which amount to... pounds and... pence.
15: But there's my monthly expenses from the firm. That's at least...
4: Yes, but if you look here, Mr. Longbodies, last week on Monday you withdrew. On Tuesday it was...
16: Hallelujah.
4: And on Friday... And...
15: Surely, that should still have left...
4: Ah, don't forget your bank charges. That's... Over the last quarter.
15: I thought they were only...
4: No, they've gone up again.
15: Well, where does that leave me, then?
4: Well, allowing for your rent and payments on the car, I'm sorry to tell you, Mr. Longbodies.
15: Yes?
4: All you've got left is...

0: stranger than truth.
1: Did you know that on August the 3rd, 1943, Professor Arnold Gherkin was charged at the Old Bailey with riding his bicycle without possessing the means to give audible warning of approach? He was fined £2 and later received the Nobel Prize. Holy God, is it? Oh, I'm a riot at parties.
2: Really?
1: I've got another one.
2: He must be a riot at parties.
0: Home hints for handyman number two. And I wasn't being rude, Mummy.
1: How to make an egg cozy.
0: Give it a very small electric blanket.
2: And now, another presentation from the Hello Cheeky Amateur Dramatic Society for the first time on radio in full, The Death of Nelson. Thank you.
1: Oh!
2: Oh, sorry, Horatio.
1: And now, the William Tell Overture played very fast. That was for people who don't like the Lone Ranger.
3: Careful what you say, Kimosabe, or may hit you with my handbag.
1: Ah, Tonto. While you're here, can you read those smoke signals coming from the gents?
3: Yes, Kimosabe, they say time again to do three programs at one and same time. Hi-ho, Annie Longbottom, and away!
1: I always wondered what his horse was called.
0: Yes, listener. Hello, Eric. Time for us to make three more sets of enemies as we present simultaneous broadcasts of This Is Your Life,
2: Emmerdale Farm,
1: and The $6 Million Man.
0: Yes, Hedley Rothermere, diplomat, ambassador, friend of royalty and...
2: pregnant cow.
0: This is your life. You were born...
1: in a laboratory as a result of an accident. A collision between...
0: your mother and father.
2: Behind the chicken room. I'll not tell you again. Take that marrow and...
1: with a couple of skin grafts, we'll have the most incredible man the world has ever known. He'll have the strength of 10, the speed of an antelope, and the endurance of...
0: your Auntie Ethie from Liverpool, who, as everyone knows, is...
2: a bit of an old banger. But it'll get us to market, and you can always use it to run over...
1: the President and the 6 congressmen. They were kidnapped and taken away in...
0: a little carricot, which you shared with your young brother...
2: 6 sheep.
1: And that beautiful blonde from your office.
0: Who can't be with us tonight, as she's...
2: carving. She's doing nought unusual for a cow in that state, just...
1: climbing the Statue of Liberty.
0: And playing the flute. It was this early love of music that in years to come will make you...
2: go deaf if you don't stop it. When I were your age, I used to go down to your grandmother's, take...
1: my bionic limb and screw it on.
0: Twice nightly. It was around this time that you first noticed a lady trombonist in the orchestra, and you fell...
2: in the sheet dip.
0: Do you remember your first words to her?
1: Some men would do it with a stick of dynamite. I can do it with my bare hands.
0: 3 years later, you were married in St. Anselm's church by...
2: a Brussels sprout.
0: And here he is to say the same words that he said to you on that day.
1: Get against that wall or I'll break you in half.
0: My God, look at that. He's holding up the bridesmaid's dress and showing her...
2: early bloomers. However, if we were to get a sudden frost now, that would...
1: snap off like a dead twig.
0: But you didn't let it get you down. You...
1: had a bionic one built and...
2: went at it like a bull at a gate. And now you've got to do something about that old mare.
0: Your mother-in-law. The Dowager Duchess of...
2: Cowpats and
1: the Cosa Nostra.
0: Now, do you remember this voice? Yes, your sister Renee. In those days, a teacher in a convent, now...
1: a hitman for the mafia. He may be disguised as a...
2: combine harvester or...
0: Bristle Hearty. Then, Hedley, your career took an unexpected turn. From being the most popular banjo player on the Isle of Wight, you became...
2: a mother of 3. And don't forget, she also had to look after the vegetable garden, keep the house clean, and she even had to share a bed with...
1: everybody in Los Angeles. If this virus spreads, we could all be attacked by...
0: Huey Green, who said of you...
2: it'll have to be put down.
0: Well, Hedley, we move on from 1939 to...
1: 1939. And in 10 years, it'll be...
2: 1939. My God, what a time that was.
0: That was the year, Hedley, you were to be found with the tiller girl...
1: giving it all you've got
2: in the middle of a cornfield. Farming's a hard life, but I'm determined to stick it out...
0: all the way from Australia. And here he is to say hello.
1: Goodbye, sucker.
0: And so, as you sit here surrounded by your family...
2: a litter of pigs and...
1: 2 spare arms and a spare leg...
0: it gives me great pleasure to say, Hedley...
1: bionic.
0: This is your...
2: composty.
0: Come on, Cheeky. Come on, Cheeky.
4: Think on.
5: Sayonara, Cheeky.
2: That was Hello, Cheeky, with Barry Pryor, Philip Taylor and John Junkins. Music by the Dennis King Trio. Script by Barry Pryor and John Junkins. Produced by Bob Oliver Rogers. Toodaloo. And you. Come on, they're open.

0: Well, come in, Smithers. What is it? Speak up, boy. Orange juice.
1: No, sir. New Kellogg's Rise and Shine.
0: Hey, fiendish.
1: And look at this, sir.
0: No peel, no pips, and it's got vitamin C. Well, Smithers, I suppose this is it.
1: What are you doing, sir?
0: Thank you, Governor. Wife and three pips to support. Thank you.
2: New Kellogg's Rise and Shine. Now tastes as good as orange juice.
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2: Do you missed?
3: Game, set, and match.
4: I thought you said you could play badminton.
3: How long have you been having lessons?
2: Mind your own business.
3: Waste of money, however long it is.
2: Look, shut up and just untie your end of the net from the Kazi window.
3: It's always the same. Taking things up, buying all the gear, spending all your money.
2: If you don't shut up, I'll take this shuttlecock and ram it straight up your kyber and set fire to the feathers. Any case, how do you expect me to play against that Jacques Tati serve of yours? I mean, that wouldn't be allowed down at the tennis club. In any case, I'm not taking this seriously. Shuttlecock. I mean, this is just to limber up, to loosen my muscles. Tennis is my game. Well, you can't play tennis out here on a titchy pitch like this.
3: Court.
2: I know the terminology.
3: That's about all you do know. You can't play.
2: How can I play properly in a junkyard, sliding about on all the horse manure?
3: This is the same for me.
2: You've got your off-now boots on.
3: You fancy another game?
2: No.
3: We won't score this time. And then you won't know how many times I beat you by.
2: I don't want to play anymore.
3: Well, put my name down for the tennis club. I'll give you a clobbering down there.
2: So help me, if you as much as step foot in that tennis club, I'll murder you. I've made some very nice friends down there. Very nice class of person. They don't know about you. And that's the way I want to keep it.
3: I'll join on my own. Beat the lot of them.
2: You stay away from there. They're very fine people down there. They don't want any dirty, smelly, uncouth little foul-mouthed pillocks in hobnail boots turning up all their lovely lawns. No, if you will excuse me, I'm going to take a shower and get an early night.
3: You can't stop me joining. They'd be glad to have me. I was champion of my regiment.
2: Oh, I know you were. You was champion of everything, wasn't you? You're a one-man Olympic team, you are. Carrying a flag all on your own. 800 Russians, 9 Americans, and you.
4: I'm sorry I'm out of breath. Oh, I just brought the torch up from Athens. Now, what shall I do first? The decathlon or the 3-mile steeplechase? Hey!
2: You stay away from that tennis club. All right. I've got a bet.
3: Just because you know I beat you, I always beat you because you're a scrub out. You're useless. You're a pudding.
2: Yes, stop.

0: I'll beat you. Game, set, and match.
1: You must kill him. You must kill him. It's the only way. Rise from your bed. Go into his room. Go to his bedside. Pick up the pillow. Shove it over his ugly little face. And kill him. Kill him.
2: You're mad. You're potty. The pillow.
1: Yeah, what about?
2: You had it over my face.
1: I didn't.
3: You've gone off.
2: You're nuts.
1: Oh, my God. What's happening to me?
2: You're potty. Potty. Potty.
4: Now, just relax, Mr. Steptoe. Lie back on the couch. I'm going to ask you a few questions. How old are you, Mr. Steptoe?
1: 43.
4: Married?
1: No.
4: No?
1: No.
4: Oh. Tell me, are you a homosexual?
1: I'm looking for a clap on you, well.
4: Do you always overreact when your masculinity is questioned?
1: I'm not overreacting. I just don't like being called a brown atter, that's all.
4: You said there's nothing. There's nothing to be ashamed of.
1: It is where I come from. I'm a straightforward crumpet man. I've had more grumble than you've had hot dinners.
4: It's all right, it's all right. You can relax. I'm very glad to hear it. Now tell me, is your mother alive?
1: No. She died when I was 6.
4: See? And you have lived alone with your father ever since.
1: Yes.
4: Mm-hmm. And last night you woke up to find yourself standing over him, preparing to smother him with the pillow.
1: Yes, I've got to kill him. I've got to kill him with my own.
4: Please, Mr. Skeptos, do not get excited. Lie back and relax.
1: I was going to kill him. If I hadn't woken up, I would have done him in.
4: That is not necessarily true. You were asleep, you had a nightmare. We seldom do things contrary to our natures under these circumstances. See, our fantasies, but we are acting out. See? I mean, sometimes I dream. I dream that I am running down the street naked.
1: Do you?
4: Yes. Don't you?
1: No.
4: I mean, it's a very common dream. I mean, I'm surprised you have not experienced it. I mean, tell me, did you love your mother?
1: Oh, yes. Yes, I did. Very much.
4: And do you love your father?
1: No, I don't.
4: How long have you not liked your father?
1: I've never liked him.
4: And tell me, have you ever thought about murdering him before?
1: Every day, whenever I see him. But I've never tried it. I mean, it's not natural. You can't go around murdering people just because you don't like them. I mean, that's why I've come to you. I want you to help me. Help me. Oi. Oi. Oi.
4: Oh, you carry on, please. I am listening. Yeah.
1: Carry on what?
4: Let me see. Yes, it is. Now, tell me, were you rejected as a child?
1: Not by my mother.
4: Tell me something. Were you breastfed?
1: Well, yes. As it happens, I was. Well, we couldn't afford proper milk.
4: Did your mother have a large bosom or a small bosom?
1: Well, it was a fair size as far as I remember.
4: Large?
1: Yeah.
4: inordinately large or just large?
1: Oh, I seem quite large at the time. I can't be precise. It was. What's the size of my mum's bristles got to do with it?
4: Mr. Stone, I am just trying to find out whether you miss the security, the comfort of your mother's bosom, the warm, soft, all-enveloping protection of those two beautiful, large...
1: It wasn't all that big. Was that what you want to know about my father?
4: Yes, of course, of course, of course. But, well, we shall go up there. Unburden your mother. Tell me all about your relationship with him. Now, do not be ashamed.
1: Well.
4: Anything that is lurking in the deepest recesses, we must winkle it out.
1: Well,
4: none of us are normal.
1: Yes,
4: well, remember that.
1: Well,
4: go back over the years.
1: Well,
4: any particular incidents that may spring to mind.
1: Well, I suppose one of the earliest memories I have of my father was just before the war. Oh, I'm sorry about that.
4: No need to worry. It's all over now.
1: Right. See, every night when he came home from work, he used to get dressed up. And
4: women's clothes, possibly? The knickers, the black suspenders, the little pants, maybe the tie glasses?
1: No. That was just his Sunday best. See, now we'd go out on the Olsen cart. He'd pull up outside the Skinner's Arms, go in, and leave me outside. I used to sit outside there all night with a bottle of lemonade and an arrowroot biscuit. I used to sit there for hours on end. The wind used to whistle right up my gear. Oh, pathetic it was. I'm 10 years old, and I already had a touch of the farmers.
4: The farmers?
1: The Farmer Giles. Oh, he was disgraceful. I mean, I wouldn't see him again until chucking out time. Then his friends would carry him out, sling him on the back of the cart, and I'd have to take him home. Oh, night after night that happened. I never got to bed before 12. Up at 6 to do me paper round. He never spent any money on me. He wouldn't even let me go to the barber's and have a decent haircut. He used to put a pudding basin over my head and do it himself. I had the worst haircut in the district. The teacher used to let me keep my hat on in class. I was known as Geronimo till I was 23. Another time, I remember. I was 14 and I brought my first girlfriend home. And we were standing outside the front door. And I was just going to give her a little kiss. And he threw a bucket of water over us. How it's always been. Doctor?
4: Oh, yes, of course. That was all very, very interesting. Yes, please, carry on. Do not stop.
1: Well, he made me leave school at 14, and I went straight out to work on the cart. He paid me 30 bob a week. I didn't get a raise till I was 26.
4: Oh, that's very interesting. Please carry on.
1: But when I was 18, I went into the army and I spent 2 years in Malaya. Oh, that is the happiest 2 years of my life because I was away from him. Everything I've ever wanted to do in life, he's frustrated. Everything I take up, he's better at it than I am. Every time I threaten to leave home, he has an heart attack. He's had 15 heart attacks, to my knowledge. And that was only in 1 week. I put him in an old people's home once, but he was only there 3 days and everybody left. Take him home. Well, that's why I never got married. See, every girl I've ever had, he's messed it up. I remember one occasion. Oh, God, I'll never forgive him for that. I'd met this girl. Oh, we was very keen on each other. At that time, she was the most beautiful girl I'd ever seen.
4: Did she have a large bosom?
1: I don't know. I never saw them.
4: Never?
1: No. They felt average.
4: Average. Tell me, was it average large or average small?
1: Just average. Are you interested in my case as it stands or not? She was the poshest bird I've ever met. Oh, such breeding. She was the first girl I'd known who ate her peas with the back of her fork. Oh, very impressed with that, I was. She was rich as well. Loud in her family were. And it was only her and the old lady. The old man was killed in the war. Oh, I'm sorry about that again. Sorry.
4: As I said, it's all over now, don't worry.
1: But I could have had the lot. Anyway, I couldn't put it off any longer. See, her mother insisted on coming out to meet my family. Him. So I arranged for them to call on to us for tea. I got home early that afternoon. I got washed, dressed, and I went downstairs to the lounge.
0: Hurry up! Get ready! They'll be here in a minute.
3: I am ready.
1: Have you had a bath?
3: Yeah.
1: I mean recently. Within the last 6 months.
3: I don't have baths in the winter, you know that.
1: You don't have too many in the summer either.
3: Well, what's the point? You only get dirty again.
1: You're doing this on purpose, aren't you? Yes, you are. You're deliberately trying to cold box it.
3: I can't understand why you're going to all this trouble.
1: Because I'm trying to make a good impression, aren't I? Her mother doesn't like me. She don't want to see her daughter get tied up with the likes of me.
3: I don't blame her.
1: I don't blame her.
3: Well, then why did you invite her round?
1: I had to. I had no choice. I was pushed into a corner. Before giving her consent to the marriage, she insisted on meeting the bloodstock. You. Oh, God, why didn't I tell her you was dead like I usually do?
3: All right, then. If it's so important to you, when she gets here, I'll turn on the old charm. I'll have her eating out of me hand.
1: No, don't. She'll go down with bubonic plague. Have you got the tea ready?
3: Yeah.
1: Did you make the cucumber sandwiches?
3: Under the cloth.
1: Oh, no. Look, cucumber sandwiches aren't supposed to be an inch thick. You don't make cucumber doorsteps. You slices them delicately on little bits of bread. Little thin ones. About half an inch by two.
3: Ah, they're no good. One burp and you're empty.
1: You won't be able to get a chopper through them. She's a refined English gentlewoman, not a Russian tractor driver. Oh, God, what a disaster this is going to be. Oh, there we are. Oh, Dad, please, look, do your best. Don't let me down. I'll introduce you. You shake hands and go to bed, all right? Now, where's that aerosol? Just give the room a squirt. Lovely. Right. Now you.
5: Me?
1: Yeah, you. Come on, lift up your shirt. Yes, that's better. You smell almost as good as the horse now. Right, and no dirty jokes. Best behaviour. No effing and blinding. And don't get too near them.
6: Hello, Harold.
1: Bunty, darling.
6: Oh, darling.
1: And Mrs. Kennington Stride. Oh, how delightful to see you again. Do please come in. Won't you go through into the lounge? This way. It's in here.
6: Oh, Mummy, isn't it absolutely super?
7: Delightful.
6: Darling, how on earth did you find a place like this?
1: It wasn't easy. We was looking for years. And then one day, Herod's phoned up and we bought it on the spot. Permit me to introduce my father. This is Bunty, my intended.
3: Hello, love. Nice to see you.
6: Hello, darling. Oh, he's nice, Harold. He doesn't seem anything like an old misery guts.
1: This is Bunty's mother.
3: Charmed, I'm sure. It's a great pleasure to make your acquaintance, Mom.
1: Well, I expect you'll be wanting to go to bed now, Father.
8: Just one moment. Am I to take it you actually live here?
3: Yeah, all my life.
8: It seems that I've been somewhat misled. I understood your son to tell me that you were a horse owner and lived next door to the stables near Ascot.
3: Ah, no, missus, he meant Acton.
1: I saw you. I had no intention of deliberately misleading you, Mrs. Kennington Stride. We do, in fact, own a horse. And, you see, we've got... May I divest you of your outer garment?
8: My outer... No, thank you. I have no intention of stopping.
3: Perhaps she's a bit parky. Shall I put the other bar on?
6: Oh, don't be such a bore, Mother. We've only just arrived.
1: Perhaps I may proffer you a little sherry to mitigate the ardour of the vexing journey you entailed getting here.
8: Are you English, Mr. Steptoe?
1: Eh?
6: Yes, darling. We would love some sherry.
1: Oh, that's good.
5: Because I have recently, of late, been fortunate enough to procure from my purveyor...
8: Well, there he goes again. Young man, if you mean you've got some sherry, then say so, simply.
5: Yes, I have half a bottle. Father, would you bring the sherry glasses?
3: Yeah.
5: And the dry Orson Welles?
3: There we are.
8: What are they?
3: They were a job lot from the local hospital.
8: They are specimen glasses.
3: Well, there's nothing wrong with them. I'll wash them out.
5: No, no, Daddy. Not them. I told you never to use them in company. I do beg your pardon. We do have some apposite drinking vessels, and we keep them for best.
8: I don't think we'll bother. I think it's time we were leaving.
5: No, no, don't go. You haven't had your tea. I've got it all ready. The cold collation, cucumber sandwiches, fairy cakes, French cream sandwich...
3: Tinner biscuits.
5: Shut up. Please, sit down. Father, show Mrs. Stroud a chair.
3: Oh, look, over there. That's a chair.
5: Oh, he's so amusing, is he not? Convey her to it, Pater.
3: Oh, I do beg your pardon. May I escort you to a chair? Allow me to thump it for you. It's the cement dust from when there was building the flyover. Gets everywhere. Don't worry, it'll soon settle.
5: Oh, Bunty, it's all going wrong.
7: Don't worry. Just be yourself and stop acting.
5: Some tea?
8: Thank you.
5: The milk's already in.
3: Sugar?
8: Thank you.
3: How many lumps?
8: Two.
5: Tongues, Father, not your fingers.
3: Well, I suck them clean first.
5: Well, this is nice. Father, please, not out of the saucer.
3: Sorry, but the spoon keeps digging in my eye.
5: Then take it out. Sunningdale must be looking rather lovely at this time of the year. You really ought to see their house, Father. The rhododendrons is quite splendid. How many gardeners do you have, Bunty?
7: Oh, I don't know. 7 or 8.
5: Oh, imagine that, Father. 7 gardeners. Bunty's mother has 7 gardeners.
3: Huh? Hey, Missus, ask them if they want any horse dung.
5: Isn't he a card? Oh, the house is quite delightful, too. It's Tudor, isn't it?
3: Ah! What's the matter?
8: Something just leapt onto the table.
3: Where?
8: There's another one.
3: What is it? Where?
7: There, on the table.
8: A microscopic animal.
5: Oh, God, no, not fleas. Oh, it's all right. There's nothing to worry about. They're probably off the horse. I shouldn't think for a moment they're human fleas.
8: Oh, bring me to a house with fleas.
3: If there's any fleas in this house, Mrs., you brought them in. Catty old lump of rabbit, you
5: Look, don't panic, don't. He'll be all right. Look, I've got some DDT. Just squirt it down the front of your blouse. Mrs. Stroud, come back.
7: Coming.
5: Don't go, Bunty.
7: Coming, Mother.
5: Bunty.
7: Goodbye.
5: Bunty. Does this mean it's all off? Bunty.
3: You know what I reckon? I reckon it was that mattress I bought yesterday. I didn't like the look of the bloke. I thought he looked a bit cootie.
5: You've given it to me now. I'm covered in the boot. Get up.
3: That's funny. They don't bother me.
4: I must say that was jolly amusing. How you must have laughed.
5: No, we didn't. That was all over me. I mean, I had to have all my hair shaved off. I never went out of the house for a month. Bald as a coot, I was.
4: Mm. Yes, it was most distressing.
5: Now, come to think of it, it's a wonder I haven't tried to kill him before. Shall I carry on?
4: No, thank you.
5: No, I've lots more to tell you.
4: That is all we have time for now.
5: No, I could go on forever.
4: I have another patient, and she has very big gums.
5: Well, what do you think, doctor, please? I'm not going off with my chump.
4: heavens, no, no, no, no, no. There is nothing forever to worry about. It is a classical case of subconscious wish fulfillment. Yes. It happens all the time with married couples.
5: We not...
4: Look, I will give some tranquilizers and what I suggest you...
0: Hey, I'm back. Keep away from me. Don't touch me.
3: And they'll soon find out you've escaped. The van will be here in a minute.
5: What are you talking about?
3: Didn't they put you away?
5: Well, of course I didn't. There's nothing wrong with me.
3: Nothing wrong with you? Trying to kill your own father.
5: Oh, no, no. Look, I've had all that explained to me. From now on, I shall be a different person. With the help of my tranquilizers. What are you doing?
3: Nothing.
5: What were you writing? Show me. Room to let. Whose room?
3: Yours.
5: Mine?
3: Oh, I took it for granted they'd bung you straight in the nut house. I've got to have some source of income, haven't I?
5: You curse little... I've been out of the house 3 hours, and you want to let my room? I've never... No. No, I'm not going to let you get on top of me again. Yes. I can see your point of view. Old man, no income. Yes. Oh, it's very reasonable. No, it's all changed. There's nothing you can ever do again that will ever upset me. I shall see you later.
3: Where are you going?
5: I'm going down to the tennis club. There's a very lovely girl gets down there on Thursdays. I think she fancies me. She's an extremely good player. With a bit of luck, I might be able to get a game with her.
3: What's her name?
5: Christine.
3: Not the blonde with the big bristles.
5: Yes.
3: You're too late, mate. I'm playing her at 4:30.
5: I beg your pardon?
3: Yeah. I joined this morning. Smashing club, ain't it?
5: No, hold on. I'll kill him! I'll murder you!
3: Harold, put that knife down!
5: I'll kill you! I don't care what happens to me!
3: You're mad! You're mad! You're mad! You're mad! You're mad! You're mad! You're mad! You're mad! You're mad! You're mad! You're mad! You're mad! You're mad! You're mad! You're mad! You're mad! You're mad! You're mad! You're mad! You're mad! You're mad! You're mad! You're mad! You're mad! You're mad! You're mad! You're mad! You're mad! You're mad! You're mad! You're mad! You're mad! You're mad! You're mad! You're mad! You're mad! You're mad! You're mad! You're mad! You're mad! You're mad! You're mad! You're mad! You're mad! You're mad! You're mad! You're mad! You're mad! You're mad! You're mad! You're mad! You're mad! You're mad! You're mad! You're mad! You're mad! You're mad! You're mad! You're mad! You're mad! You're mad! You're mad! You're mad! You're mad! You're mad! You're mad! You're mad! You're mad! You're mad! You're mad! You're m

You have been listening to Wilfred Bramble and Harry H. Corbett as Steptoe and Son, with Graham Stark as the psychiatrist, Joe Manning Wilson as Bunty, and Margot Boyd as Mrs. Kennington Stroud. 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

0: I came across Mr. Kipling in a meadow by the church. If I've painted that spire once, he said, I've painted it a dozen times. He offered me an apple pie. An artist needs inspiration, he explained. Golden shortcrust pastry, delicious apple filling, and just the right amount of sugar sprinkled on top. But then, when it comes to the little details, Mr. Kipling does have an exceedingly good eye.
1: Yes, it's for you. It's your dinner. It's called Cupboard Love. Cupboard Love's different. 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See this foil pouch? Keeps it moist and squeezy. That's right. It's a new kind of cat food. Moist. It's good for you. Like it?
2: New Cupboard Love. What the well-cared-for cat has for dinner.
3: Will you have a polo, dear Liza, will you have a polo, dear Liza, polo?
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0: Well, darlings, here it is, 1951. 1951. It seems like only yesterday it was 1941. But, of course, 1941 was 5 years ago. I may be a poor mathematician, but I'm going to be the youngest poor mathematician. Well, I woke up this morning, thank goodness. And I looked in the mirror and I said to myself, now, good morning, Clue, darling. I call everybody darling, darling. And I had a little talk with myself. Now, I talk to myself all the time. Goodness knows, no one else has anything I want to listen to. So I said, now look here, Tallulah, this is a new year. Now let's make it a good one. No tantrums, no temper, no insults. And the face in the mirror said, yes, darling, and no radio show. It was then that I realized that it wasn't a mirror at all. I'd been looking out of my window at a poster advertising all about Eve.
1: Pardon me, Tallulah. May I interrupt this conversation you are having with yourself?
0: Fred, darling, Fred Allen.
1: Tallulah, I happen to be all about eavesdropping. And I overheard you talking to yourself. You don't know how lucky you are. You know, I was on the air 12 years before I found out that I was talking to myself.
0: Now, Fred, I loved you on radio. You had a faithful audience. They never missed your show.
1: Ah, and my audience is still faithful, Tallulah. I've been out of radio for 3 years, and they still don't miss my show.
0: Darling, I'll never understand why you don't have a radio program.
1: Well, I had to give it up. Circumstances, Tallulah. I had a minor problem. You see, my hooper and my pulse both went down to 5.
0: Well, you look simply divine now, darling. That trip to Florida must have done you a lot of good. I just adore your tan.
1: Well, this isn't a tan. It's sort of a yellow frostbite. You know, it went down to 5 in Florida, too. It was so cold in Miami, I had to put sleeves in my electric blanket so that I could go out in the daytime. My teeth kept chattering all night.
0: Well, why don't you keep them in hot water? Well, darling, you of all people don't have to worry about not having a regular radio show.
1: No, that's true, Tallulah. I am gainfully unemployed.
0: Isn't it boring, darling? Nothing to do all day.
1: Oh, I'm always busy. I have a hobby. Unemployment insurance.
0: Unemployment insurance?
1: Yes, that is controlled by a government agency that insures you against finding a job. They pay you a small weekly stipend while they try to place you. Now, last week, for example, I was interviewed for a job in the automat as a banana turner.
0: A banana turner?
1: Yes, in the automat, you see, sometimes when the fruit chef is in a hurry, he will put a banana into a compartment the long way. Well, the banana sticks out, and the little door won't close. And that's where I come in.
0: You, as the banana turner?
1: I turn the banana crosswise so that little door can close, you see?
0: Now, Fred, you're joking, darling, with this unemployment insurance. Surely you have some plan for the future.
1: Well, yes, I have. I'm coming back to radio.
0: Oh, that's such good news, Fred. With
1: really?
0: A comedian like you coming back to radio, the radio could really come back.
1: Is that trip necessary? Well, confidentially, Tallulah. It's that tea. I'm off a tea. I have to leave it out of my words, even. Confidentially, Tallulah, I'm not coming back as a comedian. That's too tough a job today. When I come back, I'm going to have the easiest job in radio.
0: What's that, Fred?
1: I am going to be a sponsor.
0: Fred, you a sponsor? Mm-hmm. You must be losing your mind.
1: Well, that's the first requisite.
0: Well, what are you going to sell?
1: Nothing. You know, I think that people have been listening to radio commercials for so long that their houses are cluttered up with stuff that they really don't need. So I am going to sell nothing. And I'm going to charge 37 cents for it.
0: Fred, isn't that a lot of money for nothing?
1: Oh, the way prices are today, about all you can get for 37 cents is nothing. And for 47 cents, you can get the big economy size nothing. Well, I can sponsor a radio show and build it around a personality who could make something big out of nothing.
2: Mr. Allen!
1: Well, here's nothing with a head on it. Well, as I stand here and cleverly feign astonishment, if it isn't Portland. Shalula, you remember Portland, Hoffer?
0: I recognize the city, but the state is unfamiliar. Portland Hoffer, that's an odd name. Why do they call you Portland?
2: Well, Miss Bankhead, you see, I was born in Seattle.
0: Then why didn't they call you Seattle?
2: Seattle is such a silly name for a girl.
0: Well, lucky for you, you weren't twins. Your mother might have called you Walla Walla.
2: Oh, come now, Miss Bankhead, you're joking.
0: That's what we're here for, darling.
2: Oh, honestly, Miss Bankhead, we do have twins in our family, but it would have been ridiculous to call them Walla Walla.
0: Well, what did they call the twins?
2: Minneapolis and St. Paul.

0: I hate to put my map in here at this time, but I'm sure that Portland didn't stop by to discuss the states of the Union. Now, what is on your, you should excuse the expression, your mind, Portland?
1: Well, Mama says she's an admirer of Miss Bankhead's from way back.
0: See, that's rather a broad statement. But carry on, Portland.
1: Mama listens to Miss Bankhead shows religiously.
0: Well, it's on Sunday, so naturally.
2: I think your mother is darling, Portland.
1: Mama asked me to ask you a question, Miss Bankhead, if you won't get mad.
2: Mad? Oh, why should I get mad, darling? Of course I won't get mad. Haven't you heard, Portland, dear? It's the new Tallulah. No tantrums, no temper. Especially not for such a devoted listener as your mother. Mad indeed. Now, darling, what is your mother's question, darling?
1: How old are you?
2: None of your mother's neurotic business.
0: Say, Portland, if you will climb down from that chandelier, I'd like to tell you that you may inform your mother that I am going back on radio myself. I'm going to be a sponsor.
1: Really, Mr. Allen? What are you going to sell?
0: Well, I'm going to have a program that sells nothing.
1: Oh, just like your old program.
0: In rebuttal, Miss Hoffer, I must say that you have the makings of another Tallulah, only an octave higher.
2: On this high note of hilarity, let us take leave of beautiful Portland, the city of Hoffer, and wend our way toward Meredith Wilson and his big show, orchestra and chorus. Here they are now in their first bright, sparkling arrangement of 1951, a brand new tune by that grand old master, Zygmunt Romberg. Zing, zing, zing, zing.

0: as soon as I meet him.
1: Now, believe me, Fred, your luck is running out.
0: Yeah?
1: Here he comes now. You're trapped.
0: Trapped? You mean...
1: Fred, now listen, I'm very fond of Meredith. I think he's divine. I adore him. You'll find he's a lovely chap, but you mustn't encourage him, or he'll bore you to tears with some revolting story about that remote little hamlet he comes from, Mason City, Iowa.
0: Shh, cheese it, Tallulah. Here he is.
2: Mr. Allen, gee, I've been wanting to meet you.
0: Really?
2: You'll find me a lovely chap if you don't encourage me to bore you to tears with some revolting story about that remote little hamlet I come from, Mason City, Iowa.
0: Why, I am very interested, Mr. Meredith.
1: You'll be sorry, darling. Press on, Meredith.
2: Well, sir, gentlemen, back there in Mason City, Iowa... I want to say back there in Mason City, Iowa... That's my hometown, you know.
1: I know that.
2: Well, it is, you know. Well, sir, the big social event of the season used to be the Strawberry Festival.
0: Uh-huh.
2: I tell you, this one year it was wilder than a corn husking bee.
0: Really?
2: Jiminy crickets. Oh, excuse me, Miss Bankhead, I forgot there was a lady present.
1: Fred, have you ever heard a more inane little tale?
0: Well, this is the first time I've ever seen a fellow fall asleep in the middle of his own story.
1: He's lucky.
2: Well, sir, this one year that I'm talking about, we just couldn't wait for the strawberries to arrive.
0: No.
2: I didn't tell you this, but we don't grow strawberries in Mason City.
0: No?
2: No. Every year we have them shipped in for our strawberry festival.
0: One at a time?
2: Well, of course, without strawberries, it wouldn't be a strawberry festival.
1: No.
2: Well, anyhow, they were coming all the way from Minneapolis, you know.
1: Hell, yes. I know his brother, St. Paul.
2: Well, sir, when those strawberries came in, we had a festival that I'll never forget as long as I live.
0: Yeah.
2: And Mason City will never forget it either.
1: Not as long as you live, they won't.
2: Well, thank you. Boy, it was some party. Every boy and girl in town was there, and they'll never forget that evening. On account of that strawberry festival, some of them later got married... Some got engaged. Something happened to everybody who was there.
0: What happened to you?
2: I ate too many strawberries and broke out in a rash. And from then on, whenever I hear the word strawberry, I just want to run.
1: Strawberry, strawberry, strawberry!
0: May I take a box of those strawberries, lady?
1: Well, Fred, was that or was that not the dullest story you've ever heard in your life?
0: Well, sir, Tallulah... It's a funny thing, you know. When I was a kid back there in Boston, a suburb of Mason City, we used to have these bean festivals. And I remember...
1: Beans! Oh, isn't it awful? Meredith and his strawberry festival. Fred and his half-baked story about beans. Now, I remember when I was a little girl, down there in Alabama, we used to have cotton festivals. I'll never forget the year Jefferson Davis and I led the Grand March. He said, what am I saying? We have come now, darlings, to an exciting moment in our big show tonight. We ask you to join us in bidding welcome to an outstanding personality, a distinguished artist, Mr. Edward G. Robinson. We hear now a famous story by the well-known writer and celebrated master of suspense, Mr. Cornell Woolrich. The big show stars Mr. Edward G. Robinson in the role of Harold Hardiker in Woolrich's After Dinner Story.

0: Meredith, that was divine. Meredith Wilson, darling.
1: Oh, yes, Miss Bankhead. I'll be over there in just a minute.
0: Oh, Fred.
2: Yes, Tallulah.
0: Have you met Meredith Wilson?
2: No, I have never had the pleasure.
0: How lucky can you be?
2: Well, I'll tell you.

0: The scene, the sumptuous dining hall in the apartment of Harold Hardiker, Park Avenue. A soft summer night in August. A lavish dinner for five has come to the brandy and the scotch.
1: Yes, it's been very nice.
2: Evans, kindly pass that silver bowl. Let each of the gentlemen see what it contains. Mr. McKenzie first.
3: Not another dessert, Mr. Hardy.
2: No, not quite. Now, Mr. Kenshaw?
4: Mayonnaise?
2: Close. Mr. Pendergast?
5: What is this, a gag?
2: No, I'm afraid not. Mr. Lambert, please.
6: I'm too full to care, sir. All I can say is it looks hot, sticky, and it smells funny. Eggnog, huh?
2: Oh, that's very good. Evans, place the bowl in the exact center of the table. Now, that's it. Thank you. You may remove the glasses and coffee.
5: Okay, mister, we give up. What's in that thing?
2: Quite a number of things, Mr. Pendergast. Whites of eggs, mustard, certain other ingredients, all well beaten together.
3: Sounds like an antidote.
6: That's not a funny joke, McKenzie.
2: No, it's not a joke. It is an antidote. Evans, you have the gun I gave you. All right, stand there. Please, on the other side of those doors, and see to it that no one comes out of here. If they try, you know what to do.
5: I thought there was something screwy with this idea coming to your house for supper. Why should you invite four characters you don't even know? Then throw us a feed like this. I'm getting out of here.
2: I assure you, Pendergast, Evans will not hesitate to shoot. He has orders. You see, gentlemen, there's a murderer in our midst.
6: What? What are you talking about?
5: Murder.
2: Gentlemen, I know you all quite well. McKenzie, you're still a salesman of water coolers. Lambert,
4: yes.
2: You're a salesman of novelties. Kenshaw, you're still a clerk. Pendergast? Well, the police have an interesting dossier on you.
5: What of it?
2: Only this. One of you is a murderer. One of you killed my son. You killed him a year ago today. The murderer has not yet paid the price.
3: You setting yourself above the proper constituted authorities? The findings of the medical examiner were suicide while of unsound mind. Why do you hold him in
2: prison? This isn't a discussion. This is an execution. A year ago, an elevator making its descent picked up at different floors in an office building five passengers. Five men, presumably, on their way home from work. Including the operator, there were six people making the descent. That elevator went out of control and crashed to the basement, killing the operator. Five of you were still alive after the crash. While the rescue crew worked with acetylene torches to cut through the steel top of the car, one of you shot and killed my son lying there in the dark. The inquest found that he was killed with his own gun, died by his own hand. But you know differently. I know differently.
4: Oh, but surely, Mr. Hardiker, the inquest was thorough. I recall that there was testimony offered to prove that your son had been of a highly nervous type, that he was overwrought, that the noise of the torches, magnified as it was within the car, was the factor that pushed your son beyond endurance.
5: Yeah, it was rough in that elevator. I thought we were going to get burned down.
6: My ears have never been the same. I can still hear that roaring.
3: The net is, Mr. Hardiker, that if you were right, the police would have long since proved it. After all, they are interested in justice. It's their business. But it's been a year now, and the case is still marked closed.
2: No, Mr. McKenzie, it is not closed. You see, I know who the man is. It's taken me a year to find out, but now I know beyond the shadow of a doubt. The police wouldn't listen to me. They insisted it was suicide. But I demand justice for the taking of my son's life. It is now 9:00. In a matter of minutes, one of you will be dead. You probably noticed at dinner that each of you was served separately. One dish, and one alone, was deadly. It's putting in its slow, sure work right now as we sit here. Look at that silver bowl, gentlemen. It contains the antidote. I have no wish to set myself up as an executioner above the law. Let the murderer be the chooser. Let him reach out and save himself and stand convicted before all of you. Or let him keep silent and go down to his death without confessing, privately executed for what can't be publicly proved. In, say, 10-12 minutes, collapse will come without warning.
6: But,
1: But are you sure you did this to the right one?
2: Oh, I haven't made any mistake. The waiter was carefully rehearsed. You're all perfectly unharmed, but the killer.
6: Now, he tells us, a fine way to digest a meal. Why didn't you serve the murderer first so then the rest of us could eat in peace at least?
1: Shut up, Lambert.
3: You can't be sane and do a thing like this.
2: Did you ever have a son, Mr. McKenzie?
5: Can't stand it. Let me out of here. I didn't do it.
6: I don't feel so good.
4: Then why don't you take the medicine our dear host has provided?
6: Why not, Lambert? Just reaching for a cigar, Mac. Got a light, Pendergast? Thanks. Something's shaking either my head or your hand.
5: What are you trying to do? You trying to kid us? What's the idea of reaching like that if you ain't going to take this stuff? Can't you see this ain't no time to kid? This guy Hardecker is nuts. He's nuttier than a fruitcake.
3: Quit it, Pendergast. Act like a man.
4: Hardecker, you're alienating whatever sympathies due you by pulling a stunt like this.
2: I'm not asking for sympathy. It's atonement I want. Three lives were taken from me. My only son, my daughter-in-law, and their prematurely born child. I demand payment for that.
5: I can't breathe. He's done it to me, so help me.
3: Gas around the heart may depend on gas. Don't fall for it if you're not sure.
5: Don't fall for it. If I drop dead, are you going to bring me back?
4: He ought to be arrested for this.
6: Arrested? He's going to get sued like nobody was ever sued before. When I get through it...
2: I'd say about 4 minutes left. Well, the murderer seems to prefer death to confession.
6: Oh! What's the matter, McKenzie? It hit you?
1: My heart.
6: Hey!
5: Oh, dear God in heaven, I didn't do nothing to deserve this. I'm dying, I know, I'm dying.
2: If the antidote is not downed in 30 seconds, it will most certainly fail. 30 seconds.
1: No. No, no. Give me that ball.
4: Drunk it all. Will it save me? Don't stare at me. Tell me. Will it save me? Did I drink it in time?
2: So it's you, Kenshaw.
4: Yes, I killed him. I'd kill him again. Over and over and over 1,000 times. He used your name, cashed in on your wealth and position to work himself in my company. Got my job, got me fired. Yes, I killed your son. I killed him. So what? So what, Hardecker? No matter what they've all heard me say just now, you'll never be able to prove I did it. Nobody saw me. Only the dark.
2: Well, that's where you're going. Into the dark.
4: You can't prove it. Nobody saw me. Only the dark.
1: He fell like a ton of bricks.
6: What's the matter with him?
3: He's dead. Well, Hardecker, I guess your antidote didn't work in time.
2: No, that wasn't the antidote. That was the poison itself. He hadn't been given any poison until he gulped that down. He convicted himself and carried out sentence on himself with one and the same gesture. I hadn't known which one of you it was until then. I'd only known it hadn't been my son's own doing, because you see the noise of those torches burning above your heads while the crew worked to free you from the elevator wouldn't have affected you much. He was partly deaf from birth. Now, I'm ready to take my own medicine. Call the police. Let them and their prosecutors and their courts of law decide whether I killed him or his own guilty conscience did.

0: Bravo, bravo to Edward G. Robinson and the supporting cast for a splendid performance. Come over here, Eddie, darling. We have so much to talk about.
1: Ah, shut up.
0: Red, isn't that darling? Sweet little Eddie Robinson trying to act like a gangster.
1: And you shut up, too.
2: Wait a minute. I didn't say anything.
1: Well, just in case you're thinking of saying anything, just shut up.
0: Now, Ed, you're kidding, aren't you?
1: What do you think this buzz on my hip is?
0: Little day spread.
1: A 45, see?
0: Have you ever considered cutting down on potatoes?
1: Now, listen, you big tomato. You get in my way, and I'll push a grapefruit in your mush and throw a pineapple into your apartment, see?
3: Say, I'll take a pound of that fruit salad, sir.
1: Now, look here, I'm warning you, see? One more crack out of you, and you'll need protection insurance.
3: Say, I'll take some of that, too. It'll go well with my unemployment insurance. A poly going there.
0: Wait a minute, Fred. Now, look here, Ed. I don't understand this. Now, I've always known you to be a mild, sweet-tempered, intellectual man who spends most of his time collecting valuable paintings.
1: Yeah, that's a blind. On the backs of them, their paintings are blueprints of some of the biggest banks in the country, see?
3: But, Mr. Robinson, I understood that you had a collection of authentic paintings by Rembrandt, Renoir, and Degas.
1: Oh, sure. I had those guys paint over the blueprints.
3: But Rembrandt, Renoir, and Degas, they're all dead.
1: Well, that's the idea. Dead men don't talk, see?
0: Now, Eddie.
1: Now, don't butt me, will you? Don't butt me, see? Now, don't get in my way. See, I'm hard as nails, see? You're going to get hurt, see?
0: Please, I'm getting seasick.
1: Come here, short broad and... broad. Don't go teaching how to fool around with me, see? I'm going to give you a little lesson as to how to behave, see?
0: Oh, you struck me. This has got to stop. This is the movie Edward G. Robinson. The movie Edward G. Robinson, not the real Edward G. Robinson.
4: Well,
0: what's the matter with you?
4: Well, everybody's picking on me. All my life, I never had a chance. I used to be on Broadway, and I was a nice, quiet guy who minded his business, never got in any trouble. And then I went to Hollywood, and I did a gangster picture. From then on, my troubles began. People avoided me. Children cried when I came into a room.
3: Say, wait a minute. If I had known this was for the Academy Award, I'd have worn my tux and my suspenders.
4: Now, when I walked down the street, horses would bolt.
0: It must be for the Ruffling Academy Award.
4: Oh, I just hated myself. So I hired a publicity man. No, really, now, please don't laugh at me. I hired a publicity man to tell people that I was really a gentleman, but it worked too well, and suddenly people began to push me around. The minute they knew I wasn't really tough, they took advantage of me. So I gave that up, and I tried to go back to being tough, and I was doing so well, too, until you hit me. The humiliation of it, to be hit by a woman in public. Tallulah, why did you do it? Now, why did you do it?
0: I'll take a pound of that ham. We'll be back in a moment, darling. Just as soon as I ring my chimes, this is NBC, the National Broadcasting Company.

0: 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The big stars on this program are Fred Allen, Phil Baker, Marlena Dietrich, Portland Hoffa, Edward G. Robinson, Danny Thomas, Fran Warren, Meredith Wilson and the Big Show Orchestra and Chorus, and every week, your hostess, the glamorous, unpredictable Tallulah Bankhead.
1: Well, darling, here we are with the Big Show and a dipper full of stars. The Big Dipper, of course. I'm particularly thrilled over the impending appearance this evening of Marlena Dietrich. Marlena Dietrich. A magic name, which is synonymous throughout the world with beauty, charm, talent, glamour. Of course, darlings, you realize they hand me this stuff. I have to read it. I don't know why they think she's so attractive. Just because she has beautiful hair, a lovely face, a perfect figure, gorgeous leg.
2: I'll take 110 pounds of that.
1: Phil Baker.
2: Hello, Tallulah. It's really a pleasure to be... Which camera do I face?
1: Camera? Well, there are no cameras here, darling. This is not a television show. It's a radio show.
2: A radio show? So why did I wear my toupee?
1: Well, at least it looks nice.
2: See, I even fooled you, Tallulah. I don't really wear a toupee.
1: I know, darling. I was just joking. But I always thought they were worn in the center of the head.
2: Look, honey, I'll wear mine the way I like, and you wear yours the way you like.
1: Now, darling, what were we talking about before we started blowing our top?
2: Well, I don't know why, but I had an idea this was a television show. I'm sure I've seen you on television. Aren't you the one who wears those low-cut gowns?
1: That's Emerson, darling. This is RCA.
2: Oh, I see. But I'm sure I've seen you on television, Tallulah. I can't remember where, but... never mind. But surely you must be thinking of going on television, Tallulah.
1: Well, to be very honest, Phil, I've been wrestling with the idea.
2: That's where I saw you wrestling.
1: Oh, I... couldn't be a wrestler, darling.
2: Why not? You're a good enough actress. Listen, Tallulah. Believe me, television is for you, especially now. The screens are getting larger and larger and larger.
1: And your check is getting smaller and smaller and smaller.
2: Look, Tallulah, it would be a cinch to convert this radio show into a TV show. I know just how to do it.
1: Well, I'm willing to try it. Goodness knows I've tried everything else. All right, I'll try TV, even if it kills me.
2: Well, we all have to go sometime.
1: What's the first step?
2: Well, as you know, in television, they don't use any scripts at all. Mm-hmm. Why don't we just put our scripts aside for a while and see how it works?
1: All right. Well, this is pretty dull. Nothing's happening.
2: Well, that's television.
1: Oh, but they must have something else.
2: Well, personally, I don't watch television very much. It sort of depresses me. I used to look at those mystery shows. So many people get killed. It's all very sad.
1: Well, television is great for baseball. The Giants are my team. I watched the Giants play all last summer.
2: Yes, it's all very sad. It really is.
1: Not this year it won't be, brother.
2: But there's... Huh?
1: Come on, applaud,
2: kid. Come on, applaud.
1: Now, they don't look that live on this show.
2: Was that an ad-lib?
1: I don't know, darling.
2: Yippee!
1: Look at
2: the kid. You really put it over there. But there's one thing I do like on television.
1: What's that?
2: They're getting some beautiful new actresses. They're so young and gorgeous.
1: Yes, it's all very sad. Well, television isn't for me. I love the theater. It's vibrant. It's real. It's a true expression of great art. The theater doesn't limit you to the narrow space of a camera. Under hot lights, leave you to wonder if you're going to remember your lines, instead of reacting to your fellow players and giving your character that third dimension so necessary to make it a living, breathing thing. See what I mean, Phil?
2: Yeah, I don't photograph well either.
1: Well, I think I'll stick to radio where I'm doing very well.
2: Who said? Listen, what's so terrific about this show? Great comedians, magnificent dramatic actors, sensational singers. What have you got in this program that you can't get in any Broadway show right now for $6.60?
1: Me, darling.
2: Well, I agree with you, Cinderella. But with all that, you're still missing one element that would really make this a big show.
1: Oh, what's that, Phil?
2: Me, darling.
1: Well, it's been so long having you on this program, Phil.
2: I don't get it.
1: So long, darling. Happy unemployment insurance.
2: Lou, I didn't mean to get fresh. It's just that I play the accordion, you know, and after listening to this show for so many weeks, and now after meeting you in person, I feel that you should have an accordion to support you.
1: Well, thank you, darling, but fortunately, I can still get around by myself.
2: Believe me, Tolu, the accordion would complement your voice.
1: Well, that would be a change around here. Why does everyone so punish my voice? I can't understand it.
2: I can't understand it either. To me, you have a voice like any other normal American boy.
1: Play, Phil. Oops, sorry, wrong program.
2: Thank you, Tallulah. I'd like to play a tune I wrote especially for this program 20 years ago. Strange interlude. Would you like to hear it?
1: No, darling. But I'm sure that won't stop you.
2: I wrote this torch song on one of the saddest days of my life. I was engaged to a lovely girl, but we had a quarrel. I wrote this on the day the ring was returned. She made me give it back.

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1: Very well said, Ed Hurley-High, Hurley-Hope. I have so much trouble with that darling man's name. Now, where were we? Oh, yes. I was about to...
2: Hello, Tallulah.
1: Ah, hello, Fran. Fran Waring, darling. How are you today, Fran, sweetie?
2: Oh, I'm very excited, Tallulah.
1: Yeah?
2: What with Marlena Dietrich on the show. She's so glamorous.
1: I've heard that said about me, darling.
2: And she's such an international celebrity.
1: I've heard that said about me, darling. Who?
2: I remember she was my ideal when I was a child.
1: And I've heard that said about... Oh, darling.
2: You know, Tallulah, with Marlena on the show, I knew we girls would have a lot of competition. So I thought I'd dress very carefully today. I really extended myself.
1: Darling, your extension is showing. Besides, I wouldn't let Marlena Dietrich upset you. She's just another glamorous, beautiful woman.
2: No, she doesn't bother me as long as you're here, Tallulah. It's so reassuring to see your old face.
1: Now, just a moment, Fran Warren. You're making it very difficult for us to remain friends.
2: Oh, I'm so sorry, Tallulah. I didn't mean that at all. I don't think you have an old face. I don't think your face is as old as the rest of you. No, I didn't mean that either.
1: Fran, darling, you'll probably be wiser for both of us if the next time you opened your mouth, it was to sing. What song do you have in mind?
2: Don't Take My Love from Me.
1: All right, darling, I won't if you'll sing. Meredith, if you please, sir.

0: Well, you're in great voice today, Fran, and,
1: Hello, Tallulah, darling.
2: Is this a dagger I see before me?
0: Darling, this is Marlene Dietrich. Oh, Marlene, Marlene, how simply wonderful to see you again.
1: Thank you, Tallulah. How long has it been? I was thinking only this morning that I haven't seen you in 20...
0: Oh, careful, Marlene, darling. People are listening.
1: Weeks?
0: Oh, darling, weeks.
1: No. Oh, Tallulah.
0: Yeah.
1: After all these years, guess whom I met the other day? Claude. I ran into him on the street.
0: Hard, I trust.
1: Why, Tallulah, precious, he was so crazy about you.
0: Oh, no, Pat, it was you he was crazy about.
1: Of course not, darling. Everybody knows he was crazy about you.
0: Well, now that I come to think of it, he was crazy about me.
1: Yes, he was crazy.
0: Yeah, isn't he sweet? Dear old Claude, does he know that you're a grandmother now? Oh, excuse me, darling. He knew you were a grandmother then, of course.
1: Isn't she sweet? Tell me, Tallulah, what's new? I hear so little about you since you have hidden yourself away in radio.
0: Oh, come now, Marlena, sweet. If you could read, you'd know that I just got a big spread in Collier's magazine this week.
1: Well, you need a big magazine, Tallulah. Fortunately, I can still make the slimmer magazine. As a matter of fact, Tallulah, I was just interviewed this morning by the Woman's Home Companion.
0: No? Are they changing the name to Old Woman's Home Companion? Now, let's face it, darling. Look at you. False eyelashes, mascara, powder, rouge, lipstick.
1: Yes, darling, but the rest of it is all me. Darling, look. What are we talking about? Let's stop pretending and tell the truth. There's no use denying it. I'm not quite as young as I used to be. Everybody knows that I'm a mother, and now I'm a grandmother. The silly idea women have that they must lie about their age is ridiculous. I don't care if everybody knows how old I am.
0: You really mean that, Marlena?
1: Of course, Tallulah.
0: Well then, darling, how old are you?
1: 32.
0: 32? Now, just a minute, Marlena. Do you mean that you're only 1 year older than I am? Now, look here, Marlena. Marlena, my sweet, I happen to know that you have a daughter who's been married for a few years and has 2 children.
1: Isn't it amazing? One day on her birthday, I turned around, and there was my daughter, 3 years older than I am.
0: Now, darling, why don't we stop this stupid quarreling?
1: All right. Would you like me to do a number?
0: Oh, please do, Marlena. You perform such miracles with numbers.
1: May I sing Falling in Love Again?
0: By all means, Marlena. Sing Falling in Love Again. Why don't you sing it for us again, just the way you sang it 35 years ago. Before you were born, darling.

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1: Thank you, Ed Hurley-Hay. Hurley-Hi, ho-hoo-ho. Well, that takes care of the vowels. Shall I try the consonants? Oh, Marlena, darling, I must tell you how divine your song was, darling.
2: Thank you, Tallulah.
1: Such a wonderful way to lead into the commercial.
2: Now, have you know, Tallulah, that men have killed themselves after hearing me sing?
1: I'm sure of that, darling. I died a little myself.
2: Well, we all have to go sometime.
3: Say, speaking of going, I think I'll be going. I've been wading through this script looking for a line or two for myself.
1: Why, Fred Allen.
3: Not even a joke line, mind you. Just an ordinary old feed line would do. Any line at all. A bread line. Marlena's lines would do. Say, as a matter of fact, Marlena's lines are perfect. And besides, not that you girls need me to throw you a curve, but I've noticed that Phil Baker had an accordion solo, Marlena Dietrich had a bronchial solo, and I would like to play a little clarinet solo. I just happened to have my clarinet with me.
1: Why, of course, Fred. Did you think I would do a show and neglect having you play your clarinet?
3: Well, frankly, yes, Tallulah.
1: Of course you can play.
3: Oh, goody. What a night for music lovers. May I begin? Wait a minute, you guys.
1: Edward G. Robinson, darling, what is it?
4: You know, I'm looking for some lines myself, see. If everybody's doing a solo, I want to do one too, see?
1: But, Eddie, darling, what instrument do you play?
4: I don't play any instrument, but I carry a violin case, see?
1: That might be odd, a machine gun solo.
4: Well, when do we get to it?
5: Wait a minute. How about me, fellas?
1: Ed Hurley, you a soloist too?
5: Well, we all have to go sometime.
1: Be a solo first, darling, and then Fred and Ed, they'll follow, huh?
5: Oh, thank you, Tallulah. All I wanted to say was that this portion of the program was brought to you by the makers of Anacin for fast relief from pain of headache, neuritis, and neuralgia, and by RCA Victor, world leader in radio, first in recorded music, first in television.
1: You're soloing quite well, Ed Hurley. Now, Eddie Robinson, what did you have in mind?
4: Spread out, you guys, see? I'm taking over the station break, see?
1: Oh, are you still doing that imitation of Edward G. Robinson? You know, Eddie, you and I are probably the two most widely imitated people in the whole world.
4: Oh, is she imitating me now, too?
1: No, darling, but I am. Watch this. Ready with your clarinet, Fred?
3: Lips akimbo, Tallulah.
1: All right, you guys. I'm taking over, see? Now get this, see? This is NBC. The National Broadcasting Company.

0: This is The Big Show, where tonight the glamorous Tallulah trades darlings with the fabulous Marlene. The score at the half, Marlena 32, Tallulah 31.
1: Ages, that is. It's like golf, darlings. Low score wins.
2: Four.
1: Danny Thomas.
3: Please, no applause. With all that applause that sets up a big wind, I'll catch a cold and wind up sounding like Tallulah Bankhead.
1: Danny, darling, I've been wondering when you were coming back to us.
3: Yes, I remember I was here for the birth of this show.
1: Mm-hmm.
3: Nine, you should excuse the expression, weeks ago.
1: And you were a big hit then, Danny. What have you been doing, darling?
3: Well, I've been out in the great and glorious West, Tallulah. And as the native son of the Golden West, I kind of noticed that there ain't been nothing said about Texas in the past hour. So I'd like to sing for you a little Western song.
1: But didn't you once tell me that you came from Toledo, Ohio?
3: Originally Tallulah, but when I was a little boy, my parents emigrated from Toledo, Ohio, and came to this country. Then they settled in the West. And to me, it's the greatest place in the whole world. And that's why I'd like to sing for you a Western song. Little song that was doing right smart before Bing Crosby came along and made a record, never. I reckon he didn't hurt her none. That's Western talk, ma'am. Oh, give me a home where the buffalo roam. How'd you like to have a buffalo walk right into your living room? The craziest song I ever sang in my whole life. Give me a home with a buffalo roam. There's more yet where the deer and the antelope play. What an awful looking living room you'd have after they got through. I come here tonight representing the West. I think it's an insult writing these kind of songs, Tallulah. It's terrible. Fellas that write these songs haven't been farther west than Passaic, New Jersey. What is that other crazy song that Vaughn Monroe sang for over a year? They stole it from a lost Semitic tribe to begin with.
4: Get a load of these words, will you? An old cowpoke went riding out one dark and windy day. And he came to rest upon a ridge as he went on his way, when all at once a mighty herd of flying cows he saw.
5: That bum must have been tighter than a hoot owl.
4: Mighty herd of cows flying in the sky, snorting fire with hooves of steel. I like that other line. Their hot breath he could feel. If they ever got a whiff of his, they'd have keel over for sure. Yippee-yay-yay!
5: They stole this song, brother. What is it, so hard to write a song about the West? It's all there. The subject matter is clear and plain and beautiful. The fella just takes the time and the trouble to visit the West and spend some time there.
4: I reckon if I were one given to making pretty speeches, I'd go to work and turn around and say to you, the West is my home. Mother Nature, resplendent in her God-given regalia, with her mountains and her valleys, her rocks and her rills, and her streams and prairie and ranch country. There's no place like the West. And there isn't a man, regardless of his creed, even if he didn't have one, that's ever stood upon the precipice of the Grand Canyon and has not been forced to exclaim in complete gratitude and wonderment, thank God. And there's a bus leaving in 15 minutes. Of course, I know what you're going to say if you're a dyed-in-the-wool Easterner, a typical cosmopolite. Especially if you're from Manhattan, I can quote you. New Yorker. What's with that West mode? already. What are you hacking me with the West?
5: That means, what are you chopping me with the West?
4: I'm the kind of guy who likes to bet a horse, spin the wheel, shake the dice. What do you give me the West? You could die a slow death out there. Well, if there's anybody listening that comes under that category, I got news for you. They're waiting for you in Las Vegas, Nevada. You think you're a betting man? Get out to Las Vegas. They'll bet you how the wind is going to blow next day and give you your choice of direction. I never got both feet off the train my first trip when some tough-looking hombre walked up to me, cased me for a split, and he said, "Hold it, Flicker, 2-1, you're dead." Would you believe it? I was afraid of bet. I mean, there was one bet I couldn't afford to lose. I had my first meal in Las Vegas with 7 other men, sort of family style. I nudged the fella sitting next to me. I said, "Would you pass a slice of bread to help me?" I caught him dealing from the bottom of the loaf. Just a snide hint there, it'd be a game of poker any minute. Well, Tallulah, the hint was good. The game was on. 5-card draw. I got to thinking, shucks, 5-card, a baby can play that game. Of course, baby don't win, you understand, but he can play if he wants. This baby didn't win either. Win, when I tell you a royal flush wasn't good enough. You got a rough idea what kind of game this was. What do you think beat my royal flush? A hand called Timbuktu. I never heard of it either. Timbuktu, a pair of deuces and 7, 8, 9 of clubs. Shooter about that long. I was in no mood for arguing with new rules. I played along. I finally caught the dangest hand ever saw in 5-card poker. 6 queens. You're laughing. I threw him in. I didn't even bet. And it's a dang good thing I didn't. The fella next to me had 6 kings. He come in third. Finally, about 4 o'clock in the morning, I'll be dag blasted if I didn't catch Timbuktu myself. And I'd bet it, brother, every last dollar. Lost to a pair of fours. Same size 6-shooter. The fellow was nice about it. He said, "I'm sorry, Bob. Timbuktu is good only once a night." That ain't the part of the West I'm talking about. I'm talking about the ranch country. Places out in Texas. Big, broad expanse of land. Fenced in by them crisscross whitewashed logs. Just such a ranch used to ride out to, visiting with a friend of mine who was a rootin', tootin', shootin' pioneer of the West. Man by the name of Hopalong Manischewitz. Fella had a matzo ball plantation. I'll never forget it. I was out with Manischewitz one day just to seeing how the matzo balls were matzing. I was riding what you might call a polite horse. Every time we came to a fence, he let me go over first. Never had so much fun in my whole life. That's the country I'm talking about. And if I were asked to sing a Western song, I reckon it'd be the kind of a song that my accompanist, Walter Pop, wrote. It's a pretty song about the West. I'm sorry I have to be the one to sing it for you, but I'm the only one who knows the words. Narrative? Make it pretty. How I love to sing

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For I just love to sing all about my home. I love to sing about Texas

0: Oh, thank you, Danny, darling. That was a wonderful routine.
1: I agree, Lula. Oh, Danny, I wish you'd been at this New Year's Eve party I went to. We could have used some entertainment.
2: Listen, Eddie, if you wanted entertainment, you should have come to my New Year's Eve party. Uh-huh. Everybody was there. It was real high society. You know, dukes and counts, the Whitneys, the Vanderbilts, the Rockefellers.
0: That's a ritzy crowd you travel with, Phil.
2: I travel with a ritzy crowd all the time. They call me all the time, Tallulah, and I love to go because they're really very democratic people.
1: Now,
2: why, do you know something? After the party, they even invited the drummer, the violinist, and me to eat with the guests.
1: Well, I went to a party in Hollywood at the Colemans. You know, Ronald Coleman and his wife, Benita, and all the Hollywood people came. Actors, directors, comedians. There was a very funny

0: They had to serve early dinner because of him. At about 5 minutes of seven, he got up from the table, left the nickel tip, and ran like mad. Said he had to be somewhere at seven. I guess he didn't want to miss your show, Tallulah.
1: A nickel tip with all his jack?
2: I was at a lovely party, New Year's.
1: Oh, really, Marlena? Who's there?
2: Well, let me see. There was a Mr. Barry and a Mr. Harvey, Mr. Harris, Mr. Joyce, Mr. Brown, Mr. Benson.
1: Now, just a moment, darling. All men, what kind of a party was this that you went to?
2: I didn't go to the party, Tallulah. I gave it.
1: Well, no wonder when I announced you were going to be on the program, I got letters of protest this week from Mrs. Barry and Mrs. Harvey and Mrs. Harris and Mrs. George and Mrs. Brown and Mrs. Benson.
3: Oh, Tallulah.
1: Yes, Meredith.
3: I had a wonderful New Year's Eve. Renee and I.
1: Oh, dear.
3: Renee used to be a girl, but she's now Mrs. Wilson.
1: Get to the point, darling.
3: Well, sir, Miss Bankhead. We sat around New Year's and listened to a wonderful recording of the song I wrote for the big show.
1: Oh?
3: May the good Lord bless and keep you. Eddie Arnold just made it for RCA, and it's such a great record that I could listen to it hour after hour.
1: I'm sure you could.
3: You know, you can play it 5,742 times before the record wears out.
1: I'm sure you did. Daddy, what did you do New Year's Eve?
4: Oh, I went to a kind of a strange party, Tallulah. It was given by one of the vice presidents of this network.
1: Now, what do you mean, strange?
4: Well, at 12 o'clock, instead of singing Auld Lang Syne, he made us all stand up and sing O NBC, the Gem of the Ocean.
1: NBC, the Gem of the Ocean? Don't you mean...
4: Wrong network, Tallulah.
5: Tallulah?
1: Yes, Fran?
5: I went to a party and had a wonderful time. Everybody was so okay, and I kept singing carol after carol.
1: But Fran, darling, at a New Year's Eve party, carols are for Christmas.
5: That's when the party started. Oh, Miss Bankhead! Miss Bankhead!
1: Yes, Rochester? Oops, wrong city.
6: Wrong network again, Tallulah.
5: Miss Bankhead, we just wanted to thank you for inviting us to your party on New Year's Eve.
6: Yes.
1: Did you have a nice time, darling?
6: Oh, we had a double George time, Lou. Where were you?
1: Oh, darling, Fred, I never go to my own. I give such dull parties. But I might just as well have stayed home. I went to one of those impossible New Year's Eve dances. It was, well, Dorothy Parker must have been to a dance of this sort at some time or another, because she captured it so perfectly in her amusing little piece, The Waltz. You know, darling, you're standing there, the music starts. And a man comes up. Don? Ah, oh, certainly I'd adore to. Now, what did I say that for? I don't want to dance with this character. I don't want to dance with anybody. Even if I did, it wouldn't be with this one. I've seen the way he dances. He looks like the MC of a nightmare. Just think, not 10 minutes ago, when I was sitting there with my heart bleeding for the poor dame he was dancing with, now I'm elected. Well, well, isn't it a small world? And you can have it, too. A little dreamboat of a world. Its events are so unpredictable, are they not? There was I, minding my own business, not harming a living soul. And then this dopey Don Juan has to come into my life. All smiles and city manners. Pursue me for the favor of one passionate polka. Why, he scarcely knows my name, let alone what it stands for. It stands for despair, bewilderment, futility, mayhem, manslaughter and assorted murder, corporated and unincorporated. But little does he want. I won't want his name either. I haven't the faintest idea what it is. Duke would be my guest from the look in his eyes. How do you do, Mr. Duke? And how is that dear little brother of yours with the two heads? What do you say when a man asks you to dance with him? I most certainly will not dance with you. See, you drop dead first. Why, thank you. I'd like to awfully, but I'm about to throw a fit. Oh, yes, yes. Do let's dance together. It's so nice to meet a man who isn't a scaredy cat about catching my berry berry. No, there was nothing for me to do but say I'd adore it. Well, we might as well get it over with. Now I know how fun.

0: your field on moving day. 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You won the toss. You lead. 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Oh, why, I think it's Mobile Waltz, really, isn't it? Well, we might just listen to the music a second, huh, shall we? Oh, yes, here's a waltz. Mine? Why, I'm simply thrilled. I'd love to waltz with you. I'd love to waltz with you. I'd love to have my tonsils out. I'd love to be hit on the head with an atomic bomb. Well, it's too late now. I'm trapped like a trap in a trap. We're underway. Why didn't I ask him to sit this out? We'll be sitting on the floor in a minute if this keeps up. It's a good thing I warned him this is a waltz. I bet if I told him this is a rumba, we'd have made a touchdown in Times Square. Why does he always want to be somewhere that he isn't? Why can't we stay long enough in one place to get to know the neighbors? With this constant rush, rush, rush, rush, rush, rush, rush. It's the curse of American life. That's the reason we're all... Ah! I have to kick you, idiot.
1: Oh, my poor shin. My poor little shin. I've had ever since I was a little girl.
0: Oh, no, no, no. Goodness, no. It didn't hurt the least bit. And anyway, it was my fault.
1: No, really, it was. Honest, truly, truly, truly. Yes, it was, really.
0: Oh, now, you're just being sweet to say that. It really was all my fault. I wonder what I should do. Throttle him this instant with my naked hands, or let him have a stroke and drop in his tracks. Maybe it's best not to make a scene. I guess I'll just lie low and let him burn himself out. He can't keep this up indefinitely. He's only human. Well, I wonder. I don't want to be the oversensitive type. You can't tell me that kick was unpremeditated. When it comes to kicking, I'm outraged womanhood. When you kick me in the shin, smile. I bet he grew up in the hill country. I bet they had to throw him on his back to get his shoes off. What?
1: Oh, no, it's lovely. No, it's simply lovely. It's the loveliest waltz I ever heard, isn't it? Yes, I think it's lovely, too.
0: Yeah, sure. Well, what's it to me if I have to spend the next 2 years in a plaster cast? Well, who wants to live forever? Dance, little gypsy, dance while you can. I wonder if the band leader shoots you when you break a leg. Oh, he's all right, thank goodness. For a while, I thought they'd have to carry him off the field. Oh, I couldn't bear to have anything happen to him.
2: Ah! Get off!
0: I intercept, you hulking peasant. What do you think I am anyway, a gangplank? Out!
1: Oh, no, no! Oh, God, it didn't hurt a bit. Why, it didn't hurt a bit. Honestly, it was all my fault. You see, that little step of yours, well, it's perfectly lovely, but it's just a tiny bit tricky to follow it first.
0: Oh? Did you work it up yourself? You really did? Well, aren't you amazing?
1: Oh, no, I think I've got it. Oh, no, I think it's lovely. Yes, I was watching you dancing before.
0: It's awfully effective when you look at it. It's awfully effective when you look at me, too, I bet. I must look like something out of The Fall or The House of Usher. This sort of thing takes a fearful toll of a woman in my condition. And he worked up this little step himself. He and his degenerate cunning. Well, I'm past all feeling now. I didn't know what trouble was until I got drawn into this dance macabre. I think my mind's beginning to wander. It almost seems as if the music was stopping. Oh, it couldn't be, of course. No, the governor refused to sign the reprieve.
1: What? Stop? Oh, they have stopped, the mean things. They're not going to play anymore? Oh, you darling, do you really think they would? You really think so? If you gave them $20? Oh, that would be lovely. And look, do tell them to play the same thing. I simply adore to go on waltzing.

0: Well, darling, that approximates my New Year's Eve. And what a New Year's Day, soaking my head and my feet. Luckily, I didn't sit out too many dances.
1: Lula, I liked your one-sided little story, a monologue, I believe they call it.
2: Yes.
1: And I noticed that you are the only one who gets to do a monologue on this show. But I'm afraid that I'm going to have to burst that little bubble tea. It's very entertaining hearing your side of the evening, but have you ever considered what your partner was thinking?
0: I don't believe he could, darling.
3: Well, I think Fred's right, Tallulah. You know, you women always think you're getting the worst of it in the war between the sexes, but I'd hate to be able to read your partner's mind.
1: Say, just as a lark, Tallulah, would you consider it de rigueur? They want to Hildegard's right as a script. Say, would you be upset if we tried to reconstruct the scene from the fellow's side?
0: I smell a monologue coming up, but go ahead. I'll try not to listen. Don't listen to this, girls. Portland, put your hand over your ears. Now, you too, Fran. Marlena?
4: Yes, Tallulah?
0: Be an old ear, darling, and don't listen to this. You put your hands over your hearing aid.
4: I disconnected it while you were
0: What'd
4: dancing,
0: What'd you say,
4: darling? I disconnected it while you were dancing, Tallulah.
5: Now, go to it, Fran. We fellas are with you, right, Danny?
6: Yeah, you can count me in.
5: Count you in, okay. How about you, Meredith? Fellas against the girls.
7: Okay, I'll do it.
5: Yeah.
7: Goodbye, Rainey, who used to be Mrs. Wilson. Oh.
1: Say, a little music, Meredith, if you don't mind.
3: Oh, Fred.
1: Yeah, Eddie.
3: See anything you like?
1: Oh. I don't know. They're not getting as sharp a crowd as they used to here at Roseland. And the music's louder, too, notice?
3: Yeah, there are only two left that aren't dancing.
1: Which one do you like?
3: Well, how about the mousy one with the neon sign on the back that lights up and spells Tallulah?
1: I'd rather dance with that truck driver. He looks nicer. Oh, shoot, somebody's got him. I'll have to dance with her. Dance? Get a load of that voice. Oh, brother. That's who she sounds like, my brother. What are they playing? It's a waltz, miss. They're playing a waltz, but this kid's doing the Big Apple. And she's the type that leads. What's that? My name? It's Jukes. Fred Jukes. My family makes all of those boxes you see around in Paris. Jukes box. No, I'm not married. No, I've never been married. Yes, I'm single. Yes, I've thought about getting married if the right girl came along. Oh, what a grip on this kid. She's clutching me like men are going out of style. She's so hard to push around, too. She must have lead in her wedgies or something. Maybe it's her makeup. That makeup she's wearing must weigh as much as she does. I almost feel like I'm dancing with her and Max Factor. Gee, there must be some way I can get rid of this dame. Maybe I ought to kick her in the shins. Say, I think I will kick her in the shins. The way she's dancing, it'll look like an accident. But how can I kick her? She's standing on both of my feet. She must have a sideline selling corn plaster. Hey, look through the window. It's getting light outside. We're the only couple left. Everybody else is gone, but the music is still playing. I thought I saw her slip that band leader $20. No, I'm sorry, miss. No, really, I have to be going. No, it's almost morning. Where am I going? Well, I have to get in line at the unemployment insurance office. What? Why do I need unemployment insurance? Because I'm out of radio. Why am I out of radio? I can't hear myself think. If only that music wasn't so loud. So So you want to know why I'm out of radio, hey? Well, I'll tell you why I'm out of radio, miss. Stop the music. That's why.
0: Fred, that was divinely insane.
1: Well, I hope you're not angry, Tallulah.
0: Oh, no, Fred. I loved every moment of it. It was very charming. Now, there's just one thing. I wonder what happened to that friend of yours at the dance, the part Eddie played.
3: Oh, that guy, he wound up going out with the boys.
0: With the boys? What fun is that?
3: Oh, he was at that party with Mr. Barry, Mr. Harvey, Mr. Benson, Mr. Harris, Mr. Joyce, Mr. Brown.
0: Marlene, I don't know how you do it. How do you manage to keep so many men interested?
4: I make such good Wiener Schnitzel.
0: Yeah, I Well, it must be something else, darling, because Betty Crocker comes to me for cupcake lessons.
4: Let's be honest, Tallulah, darling. No matter what, a better cook than you am I.
0: Ah, come now, Marlena, my precious. Everybody knows that I can do anything better than you can.
4: You must be joking, Tallulah.
0: Anything you can do, I can do better.
4: I can do anything better than you.
0: No, you can't.
4: Yes, I can.
0: Oh, no, you can't.
4: Yes, I can.
0: No, you can't.
4: Yes, I can. Yes, I can.
0: You're pressing, darling.
4: I can do that better, too. Any age you can be, I can be younger.
0: Oh, I can be younger than you'll ever be.
4: 32.
0: 31.
4: 25.
0: 23.
4: 21.
0: 19 and a half, 18 and a half, 16 and a half!
4: Is that your age, darling, or your shoe size? I can fill a sweater.
0: I can fill it better.
4: I am known for glamour.
0: I am known for glamour.
4: I can do most anything.
0: Can you pronounce Ed Hurley Hee High?
4: No.
0: Neither can I. Any note you can sing, I can sing lower.
4: I can sing any note lower than you.
0: No, you can't.
4: Yes, I can.
0: No, you can't.
4: Yes, I can.
0: No, you can't.
4: Yes, I can. Yes, I can. Many brave hearts are asleep in the deep. So beware. Be.
0: Step aside, Buster.

0: Thank you, Marlena, darling, for coming to our show and permitting us to toss you around the way we did. You've been an absolute angel. We hope you'll all be with us next week when our stars will be Louis Calhoun, Jack Carter, Florence Desmond, Jimmy Durante, Martha Ray, Fran Warren and others, and, of course, Meredith Wilson and his big show orchestra and chorus. Until then, may the good Lord bless and keep you, whether near or far away. Fran.
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2: Yes, it's for you. It's your dinner. It's called Cupboard Love. Cupboard Love's different. Comes in a packet, not a tin. See this foil pouch? Keeps it moist and squeezy. That's right. It's a new kind of cat food. Moist. It's good for you. Like it?
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5: The Adventures of Ozzie and Harriet. 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And now let's see what's going on in the Nelson family.
6: Well, it's Sunday morning as we visit the Nelson household at 1847 Rogers Road. Ozzie, Harriet, David, and Ricky are seated around the kitchen table. And they've just about finished breakfast.
7: Oh, those hotcakes were great, Harriet.
8: Thanks, dear. Care for any more?
7: I couldn't eat another mouthful.
8: Sure was a swell meal, wasn't it, Pop?
7: It certainly was, David.
8: Nice day out today, too.
7: Yes, beautiful.
8: Did you sleep well last night, Pop?
7: Yes, I did, David. It was a good meal, it's a nice day, and I slept fine. You can bring out your report card now.
8: See, David, I told you it wouldn't work.
9: Here's a report card, Pop. Hmm.
8: David said it worked before on Pop, but I told him. Pop learned.
7: English A, spelling A, geography A. Say, this is all right. Arithmetic A, history B. Well, that's a darn good report card, David.
8: Thanks, Pop. What'd you get, Ozzie?
7: All A's, except in history.
8: Oh, dear, and that's the subject you've been helping him with.
7: We got a B in history. That's not so bad.
8: Here's Ricky's card. He did pretty well, too, Daddy. Except for this one right here.
7: Well, unsatisfactory in courtesy. How did that happen, Ricky?
8: I don't know, Pop. Well, you must have done something discourteous, dear. Don't you know what it was?
10: I don't know.
7: Did you have any trouble with one of the other kids at any time?
10: Well, not exactly. One day I tried to beat Marianne Mason to the cloakroom, and I tripped her and she fell down.
7: And you do know why you got unsatisfactory in courtesy.
10: Yes, sir. I guess I forgot to say excuse me.
8: But that isn't the point, Ricky. Do you think it was polite to trip a little girl?
10: Gee whiz, she trips me lots of times.
8: I know, dear. She can do it to you, but a man doesn't do things like that to a lady.
10: I don't think that's fair.
7: Neither do I, Ricky, but that's the way they've got it set up.
8: Did the teacher say why you only got a B in history, David?
9: Yeah, she said it's because I can't remember dates.
7: Can't remember dates?
9: No. Golly, how do they expect me to remember a lot of things that happened before I was born?
8: You're just like your father. He can't remember a lot of things that happened before you were born, either.
9: Why do we have to remember dates anyway?
7: Well, it's good mental training. After you grow up, you'll need a good memory for dates.
9: Is that a good thing to have?
7: After you're married, it is.
8: You see, David, Daddy wishes he'd learned to remember dates.
7: Okay, just because I happened to overlook our 10th anniversary.
8: Well, it wouldn't have been so bad if it hadn't been the 10th one you'd overlooked.
7: Well, you should have reminded me like you do for the other occasion.
9: Can I go, Mother? Maybe it's something important.
8: Yes, dear, go ahead. Anything more, Ozzie?
7: No, thanks. Not a thing.
8: Ricky, stop pouring your milk in David's glass. Was it anything important, David?
11: No, it's only Mr. Thornberry.
7: Oh, hiya, Thorny.
12: Good morning, everybody.
8: Hello, Thorny. Have a cup of coffee?
12: No, thanks, Harriet. I just finished a tremendous breakfast.
10: How about a half a glass of milk?
12: Thanks, Ricky, but I think you better finish it yourself. I just dropped in a moment to see you about something, Oz.
8: Well, if you two want to talk, maybe you'd better go in the living room, huh? I want to clear away the dishes.
12: Well, I can wait a few moments if you want to help.
7: Barney, I wouldn't think of keeping you waiting. Come on, let's go in here. Sit down and relax a while, Barney.
12: Thanks, Oz.
7: What's new?
12: Well, for one thing, tomorrow's our wedding anniversary.
7: Oh, congratulations. How'd you remember?
12: Well, I must admit that my wife helped out with a few pretty broad hints.
7: Yeah, that always helps. Unfortunately, I seem to make a specialty of forgetting anniversaries and birthdays. What makes it worse is that Harriet always remembers them.
12: Yeah, that's an annoying thing about women. They never forget their wedding anniversary.
7: And a man invariably does forget. I wonder why that is.
12: Oh, it's simple, Oz. As a fisherman, do you remember the day you caught your first big fish?
7: Why, yes.
12: You think the fish remembers?
7: I see what you mean, Barney. Are you getting Catherine a gift?
12: Yeah, that's what I came to see you about.
7: Oh, well, I'm flat right now, but maybe I could get Harriet to give me an advance on my allowance.
12: Oh, no, thanks, Oz. Listen to that. I've got the gift right here in my pocket. My problem is to keep Catherine from finding it until tomorrow.
7: Oh, I see.
12: You know how curious women are. Especially Catherine. If it's anywhere in the house, she'll find it.
7: Why don't you keep it right in your pocket?
12: Are you kidding? I gotta go to sleep sometime.
7: Your wife must be pretty thorough.
12: Thorough? She can put a bloodhound to shame. Last year, I took her birthday present up to the attic, pushed two trunks aside, opened a closet that had been locked for 2 years, climbed up on a pile of newspapers, and hid the gift in the far corner of the closet under a pile of old books.
7: Sounds pretty safe to me.
12: I locked the closet door, pushed the trunks up against the door, locked the attic door, came downstairs, washed my hands, walked into the living room, and Catherine had her hat and coat on, and was on her way downtown to exchange the gift.
7: I thought you'd go too far, Thorny.
12: Would you keep this gift here until tomorrow, Oz?
7: Sure, I'd be glad to.
12: Thanks, Oz. I gotta go now. See you later. Oz.
7: Yeah?
12: Don't tell Harriet about this, will you? I want to keep it from Catherine.
7: Oh, I won't if you don't want me to, Thorny. But she wouldn't tell.
12: Yeah, well, don't tell her anyway, will you?
7: Well, okay. But believe me, Harriet isn't like other women. She just doesn't talk about things like this.
12: Oh, she doesn't?
7: No.
12: Do you happen to have a patch on those blue striped shorts you're wearing that your mother sent you for Christmas?
7: Well, yes, I do.
12: Don't tell Harriet about the present.
9: Hi, Pop.
7: Oh, hello, David.
9: Say, Pop, can me and Ricky get some ice cream after Sunday school if we... Hey, I'll bet that's my atomic ring. Did this package just come in the mail, Pop?
7: Hmm? What's that? Hey, David, put that down. That doesn't belong to you.
9: I didn't even know you sent for one.
7: Sent for... No. Here, give me the package, Dave. That's a gift for somebody.
9: Oh. Who's it for, Pa?
7: I promised I wouldn't tell. It's a secret.
9: Golly, I wonder when my atomic ring is going to get you.
7: I wonder what this is Thorny got for his wife. Sounds small and expensive.
9: Hey, Pop, you... What you got there, Pop?
7: It's a present.
9: Gee, where? Thanks, Pop.
7: No, it's not for you, Ricky.
9: Isn't my birthday next week?
7: No, Ricky. Your birthday isn't until May.
9: Gee whiz, I never get birthdays.
7: You get as many birthdays as anybody else.
9: How many birthdays have I had, Pop?
7: 6.
9: And how many has David had?
7: 10.
9: See?
7: Ricky, when you're 10 years old like David is now, you'll have had 10 birthdays, too.
9: How many will David have had by then?
7: Well, let's drop it, Ricky.
9: Who's the present for, Pop?
7: Oh, it's a big secret. It's going to be a surprise. Now, aren't you going to be late for Sunday school?
9: Oh, no, I got lots of time. What are you doing with the present, Pop?
7: I'm putting it right up here on the mantle.
9: Why are you putting it up there, Pop?
7: Just so a certain little boy doesn't go fooling around with it.
9: What little boy?
7: A little boy about 6.5 years old with blonde hair and a butch haircut.
9: Is his first name Ricky?
7: I wouldn't be surprised.
9: Yep, I guess you better put it up there on the mantle.
7: Glad you agree with me. I'll be upstairs if anybody wants me, Ricky.
9: I don't know why people always think they have to put stuff where I can't reach it. That's right. I can't reach it. Of course, Pop doesn't want me to reach it. But if I wanted to reach it, I could just pull that chair over. Sounds like something small.
13: Ricky, what are you doing on that chair?
14: And what's that you got in your hand?
9: It's a present.
14: What is it for?
9: Pop wouldn't tell me. He says it's a secret.
14: Secret?
9: Yeah. He's saving it for a surprise.
14: Well, then I'm sure Daddy doesn't want you fooling around with it.
10: I guess not.
14: Then don't you think you ought to put it back? Don't you ought to think you ought to climb off the chair? And put the chair back where it was?
10: See you later, Mom.
14: Sounds small and expensive. Wonder what's in it.
15: Why don't you look?
14: Oh, no, that wouldn't be fair.
15: Why wouldn't it?
14: Well, just wouldn't, that's all.
15: I'll bet if you left the package and Ozzy was here, he'd speak.
14: He would not.
15: He would, too. Go ahead, take a look.
14: No, I shouldn't.
15: Oh, go on. Just one peek?
14: No.
15: Go ahead.
14: Stop pushing. No use being childish about it. Wonder what it can be. Golly, the string is loose. Looks like it'll come right off. Golly, it came off. Poor wrapping. I guess I'd better rewrap it. Well, here's a card. To my loving wife, in memory of March the 3rd.
12: Say, Harriet, where's my tie? Harriet...
14: Oh, Ozzy, you shouldn't have done it, dear. I'm sorry I looked at the card, but I just couldn't resist.
12: Oh, but Harriet, that's supposed to...
14: I never dreamed you'd remember March the 3rd.
12: Well, what... Oh, yes, March the 3rd.
14: There I was teasing you about not remembering anniversaries and birthdays and things, and all the while you had the surprise for March the 3rd.
12: March the 3rd.
14: What's wrong, Ozzy?
12: March the... you thought I'd forget.
14: Frankly, I was sure you'd forgotten.
12: Oh, darling, how could I forget the anniversary of the day we... I mean, the day... how could I forget March 3rd?
14: Well, Ozzy, as long as I know you've got this, is it all right if I open it?
12: Harriet, I think I'd better tell you. The fact is, it...
14: Ozzy, it's beautiful.
12: What is it? I mean...
14: Pin. Oh, this pin is lovely, dear. Leave it to you to do something like this.
12: Yeah, leave it to me.
14: You're the dearest, sweetest, most thoughtful man.
12: Harriet.
14: Yes?
12: Harriet, there's something I want to say to you.
14: Yes, dear?
12: Happy March 3rd. March the 3rd. Can't be our anniversary. That's in October. Can't be the day we became engaged. That was in the summer. Harriet's birthday is in July. My birthday is March 20th. Or is that Ricky's? No, that's my... What happened March the 3rd?
16: Hello, Miss Nelson.
12: Oh, hello, March the 3rd. You'll have to excuse me if I don't stop. I'm in quite a hurry.
16: Would you mind if I walk with you, Mr. Nelson? I've got nothing to do.
12: Not at all, but this is as far as I go. I'm just stopping in here to see Mr. Thornberry.
16: Oh, he isn't home, Mr. Nelson. I just saw him leave with his golf club.
12: Oh, for Pete's sake.
16: Anything wrong, Mr. Nelson?
12: Yes, as a matter of fact, I'm in a lot of trouble.
16: You're in trouble? Oh, how fascinating. What's wrong, Mr. Nelson?
12: Well, Mr. Thornberry left his wife...
16: Mr. Thornberry left his wife?
12: No, no, wait a minute. No. Minute, please. Mr. Thornberry left his wife's anniversary present at my house. Mrs. Nelson found it, read the card, to my wife in memory of March the 3rd, and she thinks it's from me.
16: Oh, my goodness.
12: Emmy Lou, how much does a gold pin about this big cost?
16: How big?
12: This big.
16: $700.
12: Holy smokes.
16: What are you going to do, Mr. Nelson?
12: I don't know. Harriet was so crazy about the pin, I didn't have the heart to tell her. I didn't even remember March the 3rd.
16: What's March 3rd?
12: I don't know that either. I'm racking my brain trying to remember.
16: Your anniversary?
12: October the 8th, I checked.
16: Harriet's birthday?
12: July 18th, I checked that too.
16: Oh, goodness, Mr. Nelson, March 3rd must be something important in your life. Think.
12: I've been thinking all morning. First day I met her, January 9th. The first time I kissed her, 7 o'clock, January 10th.
16: The 10th?
12: Yeah, 1 year later.
16: Just tell her the truth, Mr. Nelson, that it's Mr. Thornberry's gift, and you don't remember what March 3rd stands for.
12: Oh, I don't...
16: Tell her you'll get her another one. Tell her it was a horrible mistake.
12: Oh, I don't
16: tell
12: know...
16: Tell her everything. She'll understand. She'll forgive you. When a woman loves a man, she has a great capacity for forgiveness. So I'm sure Mrs. Nelson will forgive you.
7: Well, I suppose so.
16: And after you've told her everything, look into her eyes. Look at the expression on her face. Nothing is so beautiful as the expression in a woman's eyes when she forgives her husband for being a dope.
7: I wish I could be so sure about this as you are.
16: Oh, you can't be, Mr. Nelson. People should be absolutely honest with each other.
7: Well, yes, I know.
16: And it works. One of my girlfriends had a boyfriend, and they had a similar misunderstanding about a Valentine, and I gave her the same advice I'm giving you.
7: And did it work?
16: Did it work? Jeepers, you ought to see my new boyfriend.
7: But, Emmy, that just proves your advice is not too good.
16: But it just goes to show what the power of suggestion can do.
7: The power of suggestion. Hey, maybe that's an idea.
16: It is?
7: Yeah, maybe I could go to Harriet and sort of suggest that the pin doesn't look good on her. Or talk about a better one I'd seen someplace.
16: Of course. And get it back from her and get her another.
7: Yeah.
16: Oh, that sounds simply super.
7: Thanks, Emmy. Well, I'll go in and try it out right now.
16: Good luck, Mr. Nelson. I hope it all turns out just hyper.
7: Hyper? What's that?
16: Oh, hyper's even more duper than super.

0: What is it? Is something wrong?
1: No, I'm just looking at your pen, dear, the new gold pen.
0: Oh, I can't take my eyes off of it either. It's so becoming.
1: Oh, do you really think so?
0: Well, yes, don't you?
1: Frankly, dear, now that I see it on you, I really don't think it's your type at all.
0: Why not?
1: Well, it clashes.
0: With what?
1: I don't know. It just clashes in general.
0: Well, I think it's beautiful.
1: I wish you'd let me exchange it for something more different.
0: Well, Ozzy, I love this pin. Why should you exchange it?
1: Well, I thought maybe it's the wrong size or something.
0: Wrong size?
1: Or the wrong color. I read in a book once where all the colors you wear should blend. And if you're wearing any jewelry, like a gold pin, for instance, it ought to match everything else.
0: Well, darling, a gold pin matches anything.
1: Then I read in another book that colors should be in contrast.
0: Look, it's the most beautiful pin I've ever seen, and besides, you picked it out all by yourself, so I wouldn't exchange it for the world.
1: Well, that's very sweet of you, dear. Harriet, you know, I was just thinking about March the 3rd. Will you ever forget March the 3rd?
0: No, dear.
1: Yes, sir. Good old March the 3rd. Hi, Harriet.
0: Uh-huh.
1: Oh, March the 3rd. What that day meant to us, huh, dear?
0: Uh-huh.
1: March the 3rd. What do you think of when you think of March the 3rd, Harriet?
0: Well, I think of how wonderful and glorious it was. What do you think of, Ozzy?
1: Same. Harriet, let's reminisce about March the 3rd.
0: Oh, that's silly, Ozzy.
1: No, it'll be great fun. You tell me what you did that day, and then I'll tell you what I did. You start.
0: Well, right after I got up, I heard the phone ring.
1: Yes?
0: I answered the phone, and it was you.
1: Yes?
0: Now it's your turn, Ozzy.
1: I just remembered. I've got to go see Thornberry. It's very important.
0: But, Ozzy, you...
1: I'll be back soon, Harriet.
2: Ah.
1: Hello, Thorny.
2: What are you doing here in front of my house?
1: Waiting for you. I've been waiting for hours.
2: Oh, I was out playing golf, and then the boys and I got to chewing the fat in the locker room. I didn't know you were waiting for me.
1: Well, I don't mind you're playing golf. But hanging around the locker room when I'm sitting here waiting for you, never knowing when you're going to get home.
2: I'm sorry, dear. I mean, I. Say, Oz, what's wrong?
1: Well, about that gold pin you left at my house.
2: Oh, I don't need it until tomorrow, Oz. That's why I left it at your house, because I knew it'd be safe and nobody'd be fooling with... Hey, wait a minute. How did you know it was a gold pin?
1: Thorny, do you want to sell that pin?
2: Oh, gosh, Ozzy, I don't think it'd look good on you.
1: No. Thorny, listen, I'm in a lot of trouble. Harriet happened to open the package, and she thinks it's a present from me.
2: Well, for Pete's sake.
1: If only instead of writing to my loving wife, you'd have put down a name, I wouldn't be in this jam.
2: I'm sorry, Oz, I've only got one wife, and I didn't think there'd be any confusion.
1: Seems that March the 3rd is some sort of anniversary between Harriet and me, and she just assumed that I'd bought the gift for her as a remembrance.
2: Say, that's quite a mix-up.
1: Worst part is she's crazy about the pin, and I haven't the heart to take it away from her.
2: Of course not.
1: I haven't the tact, either.
2: Well, you know, this doesn't seem too serious.
1: I knew you'd take it this way, Thorny. You're solid.
2: Oh,
1: No, wait. Would you mind getting your wife another pin and letting me buy this one from you?
2: I think that can be arranged.
1: I'll pay you for it, anything. I'll write you out a check this very minute. It'll be pretty steep, but it serves me right. Get this checkbook out. Yeah. Now give me the bad news, Thorny.
2: Brace yourself, Oz. This may be quite a shock.
1: It's okay. I deserve it. How much was the pin?
2: I have a better idea, Oz. Why don't you just take a little out of your allowance every week and pay me back on the installment plan? In that way, Harriet won't have to know about it.
1: Thorny, you're a swell guy.
2: It's a pleasure, Oz.
1: How much did it cost?
2: $1.85.
1: This is silly, but you know it sounds like you said $1.85.
2: That's what I did say.
1: And I thought I'd have to pay for it out of my allowance for months and months. $1.85. I can pay for that in 2 weeks. And Harriet thinks... Say, Thorny, that's a pretty cheap gift to give your wife.
2: Will you stop pulling me up and down like a yo-yo?
1: You see, Thorny, Harriet means a lot more to me than that.
2: But, Oz, this pin is just a gag. On our first anniversary, we were broke. So I blew a couple of bucks on a little piece of costume jewelry. And every year since then, I've gotten Catherine some little novelty or gadget for sentimental reasons.
1: Oh, then that's not all you're giving her.
2: Of course not. The pin is part of the tradition. And part of the joke is hiding it from her.
1: Oh.
2: There. You feel much better now, don't you?
1: No, I feel much worse.
2: Well, why?
1: Well, don't you see? Harriet thinks the pin is very valuable. And what's worse, I can't for the life of me remember what it is we celebrate on March the 3rd. There's only one way to handle this. I've got to work it out coolly, calmly, and logically. I'll be seeing you, Thorny.
2: Hey, where are you going?
1: Where do you think? I'm going right home and straighten the whole thing out.
2: Not that way, you're not.
1: Why not?
2: Because your house is this way.
1: Oh, yes, that's right. I'm so mixed up at this point, I don't know my own name.
2: It's Thorny.
1: Well, so long, Oz. Thorny, cut that out! Yeah, here I am.
0: You've been popping in and out of the house all day. I haven't been able to find you. Here.
1: What's this?
0: Read the card.
1: To my darling husband, in memory of March the 3rd. Oh, Harriet, you shouldn't have done it.
0: Open it.
1: Oh, it's a box of cigars.
0: The same kind I gave you for Christmas.
1: Oh, Harriet, you shouldn't have done it.
0: Well, those cigars went so fast, I thought it'd be a nice present to give you again.
1: Well, they went fast because I was giving the mailman one every morning.
0: Well, you can continue giving him from me.
1: No, I can't. He had himself transferred.
0: Of course, darling, this is nothing to the gift you gave me. That beautiful gold pin.
1: Harriet, that beautiful pin, where is it?
0: Oh, I wouldn't wear it until I had it insured.
1: Oh.
0: Before I have it insured, I have to have it appraised.
1: Before you have it appraised, I'd better have myself insured.
0: What do you mean?
1: Harriet, I want to talk to you about the cost of that pen.
0: Oh, Ozzie, the price isn't important. It's the sentiment that counts. What difference does it make whether you spend $500 for it or $300 or $200?
1: What about $1.85?
0: What about $1.85?
1: That's what the pin cost.
0: Oh, I see. $1.85, that's a big laugh.
1: Good, I could use a big laugh right
0: now. Ozzie, do you mean that pin actually cost only $1.85?
1: Yeah. But don't forget the sentiment behind it, dear.
0: Well, it still costs more than that box of cigars.
1: Oh.
0: Ozzie, as long as you've been so honest with me, I have a confession to make to you, too.
1: What's that?
0: You promise you won't get angry?
1: Well, no, of course not.
0: Well, then tell me, why are we celebrating March the 3rd?
1: You mean you don't know?
0: I've been trying to remember all day.
1: Just for that, you have to smoke half of these cigars.
0: No, what does March the 3rd stand for, dear?
1: Harriet, from now on, always remember this March 3rd is the anniversary of one of the silliest things that ever happened to you.
0: Oh, no, dear. Your birthday is March 20th.

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1: 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That's what Vic cough drops are for. Tastes like a sweet, soothes like a medicine. Vic cough drops.

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1: Jane? Jane?
2: Yes, Irma, what is it?
1: I can't understand why I was 5 pounds overweight when I stood in the scales.
2: Well, I told you why. You had that heavy purse in your hand.
1: Well, not the second time, Jane. I hung it over my shoulder.
2: Well, that's what you can expect when you listen to my friend Irma.

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1: Our friend Swan.
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0: Starring Marie Wilson as Irma and Kathy Lewis as Jane.

0: 2 o'clock Saturday. The noon whistles have just blown, and me, little Jane Stacy, I'm going to do the same. Because as far as the Rhinelander Investment Company is concerned, they can take their job until Monday morning. So I covered my typewriter, opened my purse, examined my shopping list, looked at my paycheck, tore up my shopping list, kicked my typewriter, slammed the door, and I'm off. Which reminds me, Irma Peterson is waiting for me on 42nd Street.
1: Oh, little boy, you ought to be ashamed of yourself smoking a cigar in broad daylight.
2: Hello, lady. I'm old enough to be your father.
1: Don't you dare sit there and talk to me that way.
2: Look, lady, I ain't sitting. I happen to be a singer midget, and I'm tall for my age.
1: Just a minute, Sonny.
2: Now, listen, lady, stop annoying me, or I'll climb up over this curb and let you have it. Dames are always trying to pick me up.
3: Irma! Irma!
1: Oh, hello, Jane.
3: Oh, you been waiting long, honey?
1: Not by my watch. It stopped. Oh, Jane, I had a terrible experience with a little boy smoking a black cigar. I'm sure he wasn't any more than 2 feet old.
3: Oh. Irma, why is it that these things only happen to you? No one else. Come on, honey, let's go shopping, huh?
1: Jane.
3: What's the matter, honey?
1: Jane, I feel two eyes in my back.
3: Irma, we've just passed an optometrist sign. Don't cause a scene, please.
1: Oh, but Jane, I think we're being followed. Look back, I'm scared.
3: Oh, Irma, you're just being silly, but I'll... Irma, someone is following us.
1: Jane, what'll we do?
3: Oh, well, let's turn up this side street, see if he follows. Come on. Look back. Look back, Irma.
1: No, Jane, you look back.
3: All right. Irma, he's still following us. Now I'm getting worried.
1: Well, don't be scared, Jane. You know the saying, two's company, three's a crowd. So as long as we're in a crowd, nothing can happen.
3: Come on, please, honey, let's run. Maybe we can shake him.
1: Not me, Jane. I wouldn't touch him with a 10-foot pole.
3: Irma, I have a feeling he's catching up with us. Hurry up, honey. Come on, hurry. Irma, what are you doing with that handkerchief?
1: I'm going to drop it.
3: Why?
1: Well, if he's a masher, he'll think I'm flirting with him, and when he bends over to pick it up, you hit him, and I'll kick him, and then we'll both run.
3: That sounds like a good idea, honey. Maybe it'll work. Drop the handkerchief.
1: All right, there.
4: Pardon me, did you ladies drop this handkerchief?
3: Yes.
4: Well, here it is.
1: Oh, Jane, it didn't work. He picked it up with his cane.
4: I've been following you young ladies for several blocks.
3: That's evident.
4: Oh, I apologize. You see, I'm a photographer and...
3: Oh, sure, yeah, I know. You're a photographer and you thought we were so beautiful that you want to take pictures of us, send us to Hollywood, and give us a contract to play opposite Gabby Hayes.
4: Oh, no, you got me all wrong. I know this is a very unprofessional approach, and I don't blame you for being suspicious. So, here's my name and my card.
1: Jack Varell, Chief Photographer, Manhattan Magazine.
4: I know you've heard of our magazine.
3: Yes.
4: Well, you see, I've been assigned to do a series of pictures of typical young working girls, so I'd like to take some pictures of you.
1: Oh, Jane, isn't it wonderful? You'll be on the cover of a magazine. Imagine my best girlfriend for only 15 cents.
4: 20 in Canada. Now, there's no sense in discussing it further at this time. You check on the legitimacy of my offer, and if you're interested, I'd appreciate it if you'd give me a ring later today. Goodbye.
3: Bye. Gee, Irma, do you think he's a phony?
1: Well, I don't know, Jane, but let's go home and ask Al. If he's a phony, Al will know.
3: No question about it. If he's a phony, he'll turn out to be Al's best friend. Come in.
5: It's only me, Professor Kropotkin. Hello, Janie and Irma, my two little ballet dancers. One on her toes, the other still spinning. Excuse me, a little joke I picked up from a dying swan.
1: Oh, Professor, Jane has a chance to be a photographer's model. Shouldn't she take it?
5: Why not? Name me two prettier girls in all of New York than my two little sweethearts.
3: Oh, Professor, that's sweet of you.
5: Well, I know beauty when I see it. Uh-huh. Don't misjudge me just because I go around with Mrs. O'Reilly. You know, many a man who likes steak has to be satisfied with hash.
1: Oh, Professor, I don't think you should describe Mrs. O'Reilly that way.
5: You're right, Irma. She's not hash. She's more on the order of pig's knuckles. But I like her. She's got a good heart. When I'm sick, she makes me a little soup, and that saves my life. Because I know if I don't get out of bed, her soup is going to kill me. But, Jamie, dear, I think this will be a good opportunity for you. I want to wish you lots of luck. And now I got to leave because Mrs. O'Reilly is taking me for a walk in the Bowery.
1: The Bowery? That's a terrible place.
5: Yes, I know, but she wants some ideas on how to redecorate my room. Only one person in an apartment house has got the nerve to knock like that, the landlady. Come in, Mrs. O'Reilly.
6: Hello, girls. Hello, Professor.
3: Oh, Mrs. O'Reilly, maybe you could help me. I'd like to ask your advice. I've got a chance to pose as a photographer's model. Do you think I should accept it?
5: What are you asking her for? What does she know?
6: How dare you say that, Professor? I'll have you know I used to be a model myself in my younger days.
5: You model? What for, the Monitor or the Merrimack?
6: Oh, go along with you. As a girl, I had a very attractive figure. And I wore me bustle at a rakish angle. In fact, people used to mistake me for Anna Held.
5: I see what you mean. Where Anna Held, you bulge. Come along, Mrs. O'Reilly. Let Janie decide for herself.
6: Well, I guess you're right, Professor. After all, Janie's got a good head on her shoulders. She's not like a... Oh, goodbye, Irma. Bless you. You're a lovely girl.
3: Irma, I've made up my mind. And I've got a hunch. I'm going to call up the magazine and check on Mr. Varell right now.
1: Oh, good for you, Jane. Oh, Jane, if it works out well for you, then maybe you could get me a job, too. Then we could model twin things like a two-way stretch. You can stretch one way and I can stretch the other.
3: Gran, you'll be in Scotland before me. Hello. Hello, Manhattan Magazine. Do you have a Mr. Varell there? Oh, he's head of your photographic department? Yes, I'd like to speak with him, thank you. Irma, he's not a phony. Hello? Hello, Mr. Varell? This is Miss Stacy, the young lady you gave the card to this morning. Yes, I know now it's a legitimate proposition, but you can't blame a girl for being suspicious. Yes, I'd very much like to model for you. What's that? You'll come over tonight? At my place? Oh, you have a deadline to make. Yeah. Yeah, I suppose it'll be all right. Yes, at 8 o'clock. Fine. I live at 8224 West 73rd Street, Apartment 3B. See you at 8. Goodbye. Oh, Irma, he's coming here tonight to shoot the picture. He says he has a deadline. Oh, my gosh. I have no idea what to wear.
1: Oh, Jane, don't be silly. For a deadline, you'd wear black.
3: Thank you, Irma Peterson. Well, now that I've decided to do it, gee, I've got to look my best. And, Irma, please note, I don't want anything to go wrong. Understand?
1: Oh, don't worry. Jane, why don't you wear your gray pleated skirt? I'll be glad to press it for you.
3: No thanks, honey.
1: Well, why can't I press it for you?
3: Because I remember how it looked the last time you pressed it. You see, Irma, pleats are supposed to run up and down, not across.
1: Oh, Regina, there must be something I can do. I know, I'll fix your hair.
3: How, so it'll never grow again?
1: Well, I could brush your suede shoes.
3: Like you did the last time, with my hairbrush?
1: Oh, how about...
3: No?
1: My... Gosh, Jane, can I even do your nails?
0: No, honey, I didn't like the way you did them last time. I happen to be one of those persons who likes only one point on each nail.
1: Come in.
7: Hiya, chicken.
8: Hello, Jane.
0: Hi, Al. Excuse me, will you? I've got to get my things together.
8: What are you so excited about, Jane? Don't run off. I want to tell you about my new deal.
0: No, thanks, Al. I do not care to hear about your deal. It can have no effect on me whatsoever. I already have the jitters. Now, if you'll excuse me, I'm going to get dressed.
8: Jane's never interested in me or my work.
1: Al, I'd love to hear your new deal.
8: Ah, thanks, chicken. Always can depend on you. And you won't go wrong, because this one will make all our dreams come true. It's a campaign button with a picture of Truman, wearing a button with a picture of Stassen, wearing a button with a picture of Wallace, wearing a button with a picture of MacArthur. So you don't have to commit yourself in front of the wrong people.
1: Oh, gee, Al, you're the smartest man I know. Here's a kiss.
8: Let's have it.
1: Hello.
8: Chicken, why do you always say hello when I kiss you?
1: Well, sometimes I think it's all a dream, but when you answer me, I know you're there.
8: Someday, I'll be there with you for life.
1: Well, but until then, I wish there was some glamour in my life, like what happened to Jane.
8: What happened to Jane?
1: Well, she's going to be a photographer's model. Oh, I envy her.
8: Oh, chicken, get that notion out of your head. I ain't marrying no career girl. I know where these things lead. First you're a model, then you win a beauty contest, then you become a chorus girl. I don't want our kids to say, "Hey, Pop, give me a quarter for the show. I want to go see Mom."
1: Gee, I never looked at it that way.
8: Well, chicken, how about you and me taking a little walk, huh?
1: Well, any other time, Al, but right now I've got to go in and help Jane.
8: Ah, she won't appreciate it.
1: No, Al, Jane needs me. After all, without me, things can go wrong, and I should be there to make sure.
8: Okay, we'll pick you up later tonight, and we'll go to a movie.
1: Jane, can I come in? Al is gone.
0: Come on in, honey.
1: Oh, I see you.

0: everything is. That includes you. Now, please don't touch anything.
1: Oh, but Jean, I want to help. Isn't there anything I can do, like pluck your eyebrows?
0: No, honey. No, you did that once before, and when you were finished, everyone thought I worked for the telegraph company. I had 3 dots and a dash over each eye. Irma, sweetie, I don't want anything to go wrong. I want to look my very best for the picture, so just sit in that chair over in the corner and watch.
1: Oh, Jean. Gee, there must be some little thing I could do. I feel so useless and empty inside.
0: All right, honey. All right, there is something you can do. Bring me a little table lamp in the front room, huh? I need more light.
1: Well, thank you, Jane. Now, let's see. Here's a table lamp. I'll just gently pick it up.
0: Irma! Irma, the lights went out in here. What happened?
1: I don't know, Jane. They went out in here, too.
2: You know, ladies, Swan soap actually differs from other soaps. Sure, feel a cake of Swan. It feels smoother. As Susie Swan says, it's a smoothie.
3: It's a smoothie, it's a cake of Swan. You can feel that super cream blend. 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It's a smoothie. That's Swan.
2: Yes, ladies, the way Swan feels is a direct result of Swan's super creamed blend. 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
0: Well, here I am, Manhattan Magazine's prospective glamour girl, sitting in total darkness with my beloved roommate. But as dark as this room is, I don't think it begins to compare with the blackout which is Irma's mind. She had to blow a fuse. Just when there's no one in the entire building to help us, and just when I'm on the brink of the greatest opportunity a girl ever had. You know I should be crying? Doesn't work that way. Irma is the one that's crying. Irma, would you just please stop that whimpering? So you didn't mean to blow the fuse. All right, I forgive you.
1: That's not why I'm crying.
0: Then why are you crying?
1: I'm afraid of the dark.
0: Oh. For goodness sakes, don't be a child. We're 3 floors up. Now, who could get in here?
1: A tall second-story man. Jane, where are you?
0: Near the fireplace, honey. Where are you?
1: I think I'm in it. It's very warm.
0: Irma, that's the radiator.
1: Oh, Jane, I'm scared.
0: Oh, honey, please stop that crying and help me get out of this spot, please. Run down to the drugstore and get a box of fuses.
1: All right, Jane. But I can't see where the door is.
0: Oh, yeah. Well, just figure out where in the room you're standing.
1: Oh, I can't. I'm so frightened and nervous. My hands are dripping with perspiration.
0: Yeah. Well, stand still and I'll feel my way over to you. Irma, your hands are in the goldfish bowl.
1: I thought I had an awful lot of fingers. Now, where's the door? Oh, it's so dark.
0: Well, honey, just walk ahead and turn when you get to the couch.
1: Jane, the walls are closing in on me.
0: Irma, you're in the closet.

0: Oh, honey, come on. I'll show you the door. Now, get the fuses, Irma. He'll be here any minute.
1: I'll be right back, Jane.
2: Hiya, chicken. What's the big hurry?
1: Hello, Al. I blew out the fuse, and Jane's trying to get dressed for the photographer, and I'm on my way to buy a fuse.
2: Well, ain't necessary, chicken. In an emergency like this, there's only one man to call.
1: Who, Al?
2: Who else but... Hello, Jill. Al, got a problem. What do you know about electricity? You refuse to discuss the subject? It has taken four members of your family? Well, how, Joe? Oh, it came suddenly. They were all sitting in a chair at the time. Understand and respect your feelings, Joe. We'll handle it myself. Gotcha. Goodbye, Joe. Chicken, know what to do. Let's go down to the master control box downstairs. We'll fix everything.
1: Well, do you know anything about electricity?
2: All there is to know. Follow me. You see, chicken, if a man ain't handy around the house, he can't call himself a man. For instance, the other day, the hotel shut off my lights on a little technicality. I didn't pay the rent. So what do? I rig up my lights to the hotel sign outside my window.
1: Does it work?
2: I don't know. I just like the sign. Well, here we are, chicken. Here's the master control box.
1: Well, but you haven't got a fuse.
2: Don't need a fuse. Just put a penny in like this.
1: Al, do you notice how dark it is? Now all the lights are out.
2: How do you like that? Force a habit. Use the slug instead of a penny. But it's easily fixed. There must be another fuse box up in your apartment we can take care of.
1: Oh, yes, in the kitchen closet. It's full of pipes and switches.
2: A field day. Let's go.
1: Gee, Al, doesn't it seem a crime?
2: Why?
1: We spend so much money on the Tunnel of Love, and now we have all this darkness for nothing. We waste it.
2: Realize the opportunity, chicken, but someone is liable to slug us in the dark. It'll be Jane with a baseball bat. Well, here we are. Jane, where are you?
3: That's you, Al. I'm in the shower, and I haven't got a minute to waste.
2: We'll have everything fixed immediately. Handyman, you know. All right, chicken, where's that fuse box?
1: Right over here, Al.
2: Uh-huh. Don't even have a match, but know my way around these things. There. Now, let's see. These pipes must be feeder pipes. Feel a little loose. Oh, here's a wrench. We'll tighten them up. Any results, Jane?
3: Yeah. The water stopped running.
1: Not out here. My feet are getting wet.
3: Oh, for heaven's sakes. Now I can't get the soap off me.
2: We'll fix it in a minute. Now, let me see. There should be a loose wire around here. See if you can feel around for it, chicken.
1: A loose wire? Oh, here's one. Oh, wait, it's stuck. I'll give it a few yanks. Here.
2: Thanks. No results.
3: Listen, the two of you, I'm going to catch pneumonia. I don't know what you're up to, but you call the electric company at once. Do you hear?
2: Logical suggestion, chicken. Do what she says.
1: All right. Oh, Al.
2: What, chicken?
1: I think I pulled the wrong wire. The phone doesn't work now.
3: Oh, what are the two of you up to? The lights don't work, the water doesn't work, now the phone doesn't work. I can't even commit suicide because I'm sure the gas doesn't work either. Oh, Irma, what'll I do? How can they take pictures of me? I'm covered with soap. I got on an old robe and my hair's a mess. Well, answer me, the two of you. Where are you?
2: So the evening shouldn't be a total loss. Me and Chicken are sitting here on the sofa.
3: Oh, no. If that's Mr. Burrell from Manhattan Magazine, you tell him I'm sick. I have left town.
1: Come in. Welcome. Who are you?
4: Oh, it's me and the Professor girls. My, what happened to all the lights?
3: Irma blew the fuse, and Al helped her with the rest. Just when I'm expecting some...
4: Oh, how dreadful to be stranded in the dark like this.
5: Now, that all depends on how you view it. To me, Mrs. O'Reilly, you have never looked more beautiful.
4: quiet, Professor. We'd better hurry out and find some fuses.
3: Oh, no, it's too late. He'll be here any minute, and I'm just a mess.
4: Well, there's no time to waste. Come on, Professor. Oh, it's so dark on the staircase. Give me your hand, Professor.
5: Positively not. You're liable to enjoy it, and I know you. You're just the kind who will go around blowing out fuses.
3: Jane? What do you want?
1: I can't see your face. Are you mad at me?
3: No. I feel like throwing a party for you. For you and that fugitive from an honest dollar.
2: That must be me. Now look here, Jane.
3: No, be still, the two of you. You just ruined everything.
1: But we're sorry, Jane.
3: You're always sorry. You were sorry when you plucked all the gray hairs out of my silver fox because you thought it looked too old. You were sorry when you cut out the front of my best evening gown because you read that midriffs were in style. You're always sorry.
1: Oh, look, Jane, the lights went on.
0: Al, get out of the icebox.
1: Jane. Jane, I have something to tell you.
3: What?
1: You look a mess.
3: No kidding. I know my hair is a mess and my face is covered with soap and I'm wearing an old bathrobe. You don't have to tell me. Oh, that's the photographer.
1: What should I do, Jane?
3: It doesn't matter. Tell him I'm sick. I went out of town. My grandfather died. Who is it?
6: Mr. Varell. I'm here to photograph Miss Stacy.
1: Jane is dead. She went out of town to see her sick grandfather.
2: Hold it, Chicken. Let the guy in. Tell him the truth.
6: Hello.
3: Oh, Mr. Varell, I'm so sorry. You see,
6: hey, hold it. You look perfect.
3: Perfect?
6: Yes, perfect. How'd you think of the get-up?
3: Get-up?
6: Oh, I'm so glad you understand what we're after. Manhattan Magazine doesn't want fancy poses. We want realism. And I've got just the slant for the picture. Manhattan Magazine visits the average American girl on Saturday night when she starts getting dressed for her date. We'll shoot you from the tub to the Trocadero. You'll be sensational.
1: Oh, isn't it wonderful, Jane? Your picture's going to be on all the magazine stands.
3: Yeah, soap suds and all.
1: Well, you should be glad at least everybody will know you had a bath.
3: You know, it's things like that that make me want to shower my affections on the head of my friend Irma.
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7: 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Congratulations! 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You each win a beautiful $1,000 fur coat or the cash. Nice going. 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
1: The Anderson Family.
2: Hi, Pop. How's the show?
3: That's fine. Looks like a good program. Where's your mother?
2: In the bedroom. Crying.
3: Crying? What's wrong?
2: I don't know. She and Martha came home and Mom wouldn't talk to me.
3: Ah, this is silly. I'll speak to her.
4: Go away, Oliver Anderson.
3: Go away? What's wrong?
4: Why didn't you tell me Antoinette Murphy was going to wear spangled tights? And what were you three men doing pushing her around the stage?
3: Look, Mary, it was part of the play.
4: Oh, it was. I suppose it was part of the play when she pleaded with you men to leave her alone.
3: Oh.
2: Uh-oh, here we go again, folks.

0: Now let's visit the Anderson family. Well, this whole thing started when Oliver Anderson volunteered to play a part in the Red Feather Community Chess Play this year. Oliver is always willing to be of any help in raising money for worthy causes, and in fact is impressing that upon Junior's mind this very minute.
1: How did they happen to pick you for a part in the play, Pop?
2: Oh, I don't know. I guess it's because I'm always willing to build up the neighborhood and willing to do my share to make everyone feel like a friend.
1: Butch Chapman said they wanted his father to play in it, but he turned it down.
2: Well, you tell Butch he's out of his head. Chapman doesn't have a voice you can hear past the third row.
1: Does Mom know about it yet, Pop?
2: Well, not yet, but you know how she is. She's like I am.
1: How do you mean?
2: Well, she'll do anything to help out the neighborhood.
1: Well, here's Mom now. Hi, Mom.
3: I'm sorry I'm late, Oliver. I had to stop and buy a few things. I'll get dinner on right away.
2: Oh, there's no hurry.
1: What's in that bag, Mom? Cookies?
3: Nope. Keep your hands out of there.
1: Hey, Mom, Pop's in the play this year.
3: Really? How nice. I heard Mrs. Briggs talking to Free Baron about it.
2: Oh, it's just a small part. I play a storekeeper in a Vermont village. It's called Snowbound in Vermont.
3: Mm. Got any good buys and groceries?
2: Well, you see, Junior, your mother's a happy woman.
4: I say your mother is a happy woman.
1: I know. I heard you.
2: Oh. Well, I have to have a stand-up caller for the rehearsal tonight, so I'd better run over to Homer's and see if he has one left from his better days. I'm going over next door to Meister's, Mary. Be right back.
3: Oh, you haven't told Homer yet?
2: I'm not going over to brag. I'm going to get a collar.
5: Oh, it's you.
2: Yeah. Well, is Homer home?
5: I guess so. Come in.
2: Just thought I'd drop over and...
5: He ain't going out nowhere tonight.
2: I don't want him to go out.
6: Hey, Oliver, come on in.
2: Well, just thought I'd ask you if you had a stand-up collar.
6: Huh? Well, someone getting married?
2: Why, does someone have to get married if I need a stand-up collar?
6: Well, no, but you don't generally wear one.
2: Well, I want to wear it in the play.
6: Play, eh?
2: Yeah.
6: Well, now, I don't know if I got one or not.
5: You do, too, have one, Homer. What's the use of telling a lie about it?
6: I ain't lying about it. I just thought if they give me a part, I'd need it.
2: Well, the whole play is cast already, Homer.
5: They tell me it's a stinker.
2: Who told you?
5: Chapman the plumber. Said he turned down the main part.
2: He did no such thing, and from what I saw of the play, it's not a stinker.
5: Well, that's the report I got.
2: Now, look now, Martha. We have plays, so everyone will have an interest in it, in the community and the neighbors.
5: I can get along all right without no housewarming.
6: Yeah, I'd hate to be tied up with a bad show.
5: I'm glad you ain't. I guess they ain't going to use any talent this year.
2: Why should she act that way?
6: Well, I can see what she means, Oliver. I lean a lot towards the theater, and she knows it.
2: Well, maybe I could get you into the cast.
6: Nope, I don't want in. To be some little part, and I ain't interested.
2: But it's a dramatic piece, Homer.
6: Yep, I know, but I go more for melodramy. The mellower it is, the better I like it.
2: Hmm.
6: Nope, Oliver, just count me out.
2: Well, just thought I'd ask you.
6: Oh, of course, I'll buy a ticket, if it's for a good cause, of course.
2: Antoinette will sure be disappointed.
6: Well, I can't help that. Antoinette Murphy from the Jim Cafe?
2: Yep, she's a star.
6: Oh, me. Oh, she is, eh?
2: Yep, and I work well with her, too.
6: Yeah, well, it's funny. She didn't say anything to me about it.
2: Oh, well, the play's not too hot, anyhow.
6: Oh, tank play, Oliver. It's the spirit of it. What time are you going to rehearse?
2: 7:30. Let me have the collar, will you?
6: Well, I'd kind of feel like I'd let Antoinette down if I didn't do what I could to help.
2: But look, Homer, the leading man must be a younger man.
6: Now, look here, young fella. When a gal's snowbound, she don't ask a man's age, does she?
2: Well, now, I don't care what you do. All I want is a successful play, Homer.
6: Yep, that's right. You know, we should all get together to put this thing over. Me. So Antoinette's the leading lady, eh?
2: Look, bring the collar with you when you come over, will you?
6: Yep, and I'll be right on the dot. 7 o'clock.
5: Where are you going at 7 o'clock?
6: I'm going to help Oliver out.
5: You ain't going out anywhere tonight. You know what I told you.
2: Well, I'll run on. I imagine you have some things you'd like to talk over.
6: Hey, I'll be there at 7, Oliver.
2: Okay, I'll wait for you.
5: Thought you was interested in the play.
6: Oh, it ain't the play, Marty. It's the spirit behind it. You know, Oliver's right. We should all work together.
5: He's just talked you into something again.
6: Oh, no, he ain't. Oliver just showed me where we're all in this together. Anyhow, I might get to play a part.
2: Oh, hi, Freeburn.
7: Oh, it's you, Anderson.
2: Bought your ticket yet for the play?
7: No, I have not.
4: From what I hear of it, I'd rather just donate to Buddy.
2: Well, it's a lot better play than it sounds.
4: That may be. But I wouldn't get up in front of my neighbors and make a fool of myself for no one.
2: What if everyone said that? Look at that poor kid, Antoinette Murphy. Works at the cafe and then comes over to rehearsal tired as she is.
4: I don't care about that. You mean the little blonde French girl who waits at the two-beer tables?
2: Yeah, Antoinette Murphy.
4: I'm a heel, Anderson.
2: Well, no, I wouldn't say that, Freeman.
4: Yes, I am.
2: You're just conservative as all, Briggs.
4: If that little girl can take all that time out to do good, I certainly can help out, too. What time did she come to rehearsal?
2: Well, it's called for 7:30.
4: You may depend on me, Anderson. I'll be there at 7:30. We need more of this sort of thing in the neighborhood.
7: Is that you, Freeman?
4: Yes, my pet.
7: Anyone with you?
4: No, dear.
7: Where have you been?
4: Now, sweet, I was held up by that Anderson person across the street.
7: I thought you weren't speaking to him.
4: But I have to be neighborly, sweet. He's in the play, though.
7: That is of no interest to me. I'm only thankful that you're not.
4: But, Millicent, I think I should cooperate with my friends in the neighborhood and do anything I can to aid them.
7: I won't have it, Free Baron. I won't have it.
4: I have a reason for doing everything, my dear. I shall go forward, ever forward with the play.
6: How come nobody else is here at the rehearsal, Oliver?
2: Because we're only rehearsing this one scene, is all.
4: It seems to me she could be on time. I'm tired of waiting, and she'll tell her so.
2: Now, take it easy, Freeburn. You're only in here on a transfer, you know.
6: But dagnabbit, time's a flying by, and she should be told to get here on time.
2: Oh, here's Antoinette now.
7: Oh, I'm so sorry, boys. Really.
6: Oh, me. That's all right. We only been here a minute ourselves.
2: Yeah. You bring the script, Antoinette?
8: Oh, but yes, of course. But I do not know how many are to be in B.C. Oh. Hello, Shorty.
2: Shorty? Oh. Excuse me, Antoinette. This is Mr. Briggs.
8: Have I ever served you?
4: I'm afraid you haven't. But I must say, I think they made a very wise choice in their selection of a leading lady.
8: Oh, I thank you so much. You're truly a gentleman.
6: Antoinette, we sort of changed the play a little bit. Yep. We're going to have three men in the grocery store scene.
8: Oh, but how nice. I wore my dancing costume this evening under my coat. Do you like it?
4: Bye. How dare
2: you? Oh, boy.
6: Hey,
2: that's swell.
4: Bye. It sparkles.
8: I wore these when I was in vaudeville. But I'm afraid the ladies will object. It is so very...
6: Now, gosh, it ain't short at all, Antoinette.
8: You think it is too daring?
4: I think we need more of this sort of thing.
6: Yep. A whole lot more of it.
2: Now, of course, you wouldn't wear it on the street. Now, look, Homer, you stand over there, right. And you, Briggs, stand over there, left. Get that box and stand on it so you look like we do.
4: I resent that remark, Edward.
7: Oh, come now, boys. Please, and no fight now.
6: Well, now, of course, look here now. I don't want no trouble neither, but...
2: Now, wait a minute, Homer. Quiet.
6: Yeah.
2: Now, look. Miss Murphy here comes through that center door into the grocery, see?
6: Yep.
2: We step forward as she comes in. We stare at her wardrobe. And then quickly step forward and put a cape around her before the women of the village see us. As we do this, she berates us for our snobbishness and begins to cry. Now, all right, let's go through it a couple of times.

0: Mary Anderson speaking.
1: Mary, this is Martha. Homer's gone off down to that auditorium without his heavy sweater. Will you walk down with me while I take it to him?
0: Well, I don't know, Martha. I was just going to get Junior started on his homework.
1: Well, it won't take but 15 minutes, Mary, and I don't like to be alone at night on the street. You don't know what might happen to a girl alone like that.
0: Oh, well, all right. But hurry up now. I have a lot of things to do.
2: I'm glad Homer is so interested in neighborhood doings.
3: Mary, I think this is the door.
0: You're right, Martha. It is. Martha, who is that woman?
2: Why, Mary. She ain't got hardly any clothes on. Why, I never seen anything like it.
0: It doesn't seem to disturb the boy.
2: Why, I've seen that girl before. Homer's got a picture of her in the garage.
0: Look, she's walking toward the side.
3: And look, Mary, they're all after her. Why, I never seen the likes in my life.
0: Poor girl. Looks like she's trying to get away from them.
4: Let me alone, all of you. Why can't you act like respectable men? Go home to your own fireside. Might have been molested by every moron in town.
0: Martha, maybe we'd better go. I think I've seen all I care to see.
2: The only difference between you and me, Mary, is I'm gonna do something.

0: Now back to the Andersons. Public-spirited Oliver Anderson has a part in the community play, but his enthusiasm for the project was not shared by Homer Meister or Free Baron Briggs until Oliver told them that Antoinette Murphy, the waitress at the Gem Cafe, was playing the lead. Whereupon Homer and Briggs immediately decided to lend their talents in making the production a success. Martha persuaded Mary to walk to the auditorium to take Homer's sweater to him, and unobserved by the cast, got a glimpse of Oliver, Homer, and Briggs in rehearsal with Antoinette, who was dressed in a very scanty dancing costume. Oliver is now at home explaining to Junior.
1: Now, look, Junior, I was merely helping Briggs and Homer put a cape around her shoulders, just as the script called for.
2: Oh, we discussed that, Pop. That isn't what Mom is upset about, believe me.
1: Well, then I don't get the icy reception. She could have come down there with me if she wanted to.
2: Well, I'm not taking sides, because that ain't nice. But I know if I were going to do a play like that, I'd have it understood before the panic hit.
1: Look, there's no panic. And I didn't see the script. How could I tell her?
2: And I think that making a neighborhood one big friend is the thing that threw her, Pop. She knows there isn't anything like that in this neighborhood.
1: Okay, let her act this way. Do you think I was interested in this Antoinette Murphy? I'd have let Briggs and Homer wedge in on a part, huh?
2: Methinks the man protesteth too much. Mm. I think that's what Mom said.
1: Well, surely you don't see anything wrong in my taking a part in the play, do you?
2: No. I guess anyone would have done that.
1: Anyhow, Homer and Briggs were both out in front of me with a cape.
2: I think the important thing to Mom is the fact that you dragged Mr. Meister and Mr. Briggs down with you.
1: Look, I didn't drag anyone. They insisted upon doing the part, and I think Mom should know that.
2: Well, you know me, Pop. I'm pretty broad-minded on things like this.
1: Well, you don't have to be.
2: Well, possibly if I got to Mom and could sort of insinuate that you'd be glad if one of the other men had the part, I might sort of pave the way for a reconciliation.
1: What the... Reconciliation?
2: Oh, this has cut Mom deeper than you think, Pop.
1: Okay. I'll show you I'm doing the right thing. I'm throwing up the whole thing. I'm going over to Homer's and explain the whole thing to him and insist that he takes the part. I'm not selfish.
3: Once a man does a thing like that, a woman ain't got an ounce of respect for her man.
4: Well, now, honey, it hurts me here to see you crying your pretty eyes out.
3: My eyes ain't pretty.
4: Oh, they are to me. When I was looking at that girl, looking past her, I just thought to myself, she ain't the woman Martha is.
3: Well, it's all right. You can't blame it on to Oliver, neither. He tried to get you not to take the part.
4: Well, honey, I mostly wanted to make the show a success so people would say, look, that's Martha Meister, the wife of that fellow who made such a big hit in the show. I don't think of myself when it comes to respect.
3: And poor Mary. Her face just went white.
4: Well, now, honey, look, when you cry like that, my heart just bleeds for you. I want to take you in my arms and kiss away each little tear. Oh, well, sure, I wouldn't trade you for Antoinette if they threw in the cafe with her. Well, you'd make three of her.
3: How do you mean?
4: Well, I just mean that you're too big to worry about things like this. Oh, now, come on now. Now, blow hard. Now, here's my handkerchief.
3: Well, I don't care. I'm a good woman, I am.
4: There now. That was fine. Now, just dry your tears, and we'll just be like we was when we was married first off. Yep, a wedding supper at my house.
3: We didn't have no meat that night, neither.
4: Oh, my. Oh, very quick, Martha. Your eyes are red clear down to your chin. Oh. Come on, dry them up. Hurry.
3: Oh, Homer, how I misunderstood you. I've been a fool.
4: Oh, it's Oliver. Come on in.
1: I just wanted to come over and fix it for you.
5: Oh, no, Dad Nabbit. I just got her quieted
6: Who
5: down.
6: Who is that, Homer?
1: Oh, it's Oliver. Hiya, Marthy.
6: I'm feeling much better, Mr. Anderson.
1: Well, I just wanted to come over and straighten out any trouble I caused.
4: You didn't cause
1: any. Yes, I did. And to show you how big I am, Homer, you can have the part all by yourself. I'd rather have everyone friendly than to play the part myself.
6: Homer don't want the part.
4: Who don't? Martha's right. When a feller's got a good woman like I have, he's placed his home right alongside of her.
6: Homer's a good man.
1: He is? Of course he is. But Antoinette just insists Homer does the part, and I'm stepping down.
4: Leave the room, Marthy. What I'm going to tell Oliver Anderson ain't fit for your pretty ears.
6: No, Homer, don't have no trouble in the house.
4: I'll tell you one thing, Anderson. You darn fool, I just got everything straightened out, and you have to bring up that girl's name again.
5: But look, Antoinette wants you to play the part, Homer.
4: Oh, me. Here she does, eh?
5: Yeah. Hmm.
4: Well, now, I might be able to work something out. Tell her not to give up yet.
1: Okay. I'm glad everyone's happy.
4: Tell Antoinette I'll drop by the cafe later.
5: I see her, I will.
4: Yeah. Oh, yucky, hicky, hacky, do-lick. Oh, yucky, hacky, do-lick, hip, hip. Oh, yeah, hacky,
7: Homer, Brinker.
4: Huh?
7: You ain't fooling me one bit. Why did that Oliver Anderson want to whisper to you in the hall?
4: Why, he was sorry about it.
7: Sorry, nothing. You're as bad as he is.
4: Oh, now, pet, there's tears in your pretty eyes.
7: And there's a cop in the garage, too, and I hope you freeze out there tonight.
8: Say, dear, the whole story's made up of a tissue of lies. Martha Beister can't see that far.
2: The three bairns. She wouldn't lie about it.
8: It's that Anderson.
2: But Martha told me she saw the three men rush toward her. I know you're impulsive, three bairns, but in public that way.
8: Listen, pet. Oliver and Homer were trapping each other to death to put her cape on, while I was standing on a box.
2: Standing on a box? Why?
8: That's where Anderson made me stand. And I hate him for it. Why, darling, I couldn't see through that Antoinette. She didn't fool me. I had her number in no time.
2: What was the number?
8: Crestview 334. I resent that, my dear. You're the only woman in my life, the star upon which I look for guidance in every waking moment.
2: Then you didn't see the light in Antoinette?
8: She was just a flash in the pan, my dear.
2: Well, maybe I was foolish, Free Baron. And I think you're a very fine person to explain. I'll never distrust you again.
8: As it should be, my pet.
2: So could this be?
8: I hope it isn't who I think it is. I was afraid of this.
1: Let me in, Briggs. This whole thing is my fault.
8: The whole thing is a closed issue, Anderson.
1: Oh, no, it isn't. When I said neighbors should be friendly and unselfish, I meant it. Briggs, the part is yours.
2: What's this I hear about Free Baron being unselfish?
1: Oh, hi, Millie. I was just telling Briggsy that I'm turning the part over to him. After I saw him act, I knew I was an amateur. Why, the way he looked into her eyes, it seemed as though he meant every word he breathed.
8: Anderson!
1: And I don't try to be modest, Free Baron. I just want the show to be a success. And I know that with you in there, it will be. You and Antoinette. Yes, sir. Good night.
8: Anderson, I'll never forget this.
1: That's all right, Briggsy.
2: So, you were standing on a box.
8: But
2: you weren't up in front.
8: I...
2: You lied to me, Free Baron.
1: Where's Mom?
9: She'll be out in a minute, Pop. Sit down.
1: Thanks.
9: Mom and I went over this whole thing.
1: Well, how did it come out?
9: Well, she admits she was a bit hasty, and I admitted that you went about it in the wrong way.
1: I went about it in the wrong way?
9: Now, look, Pop, everyone's happy again. If you'll just drop the whole thing, I know it's blown over.
1: Well, I can be just as big about it as she can.
9: Of course you can, Pop.
1: I never got a chance to explain, Junior.
9: That's one of the main reasons the whole thing is blown over.
1: Mary, come here and sit down a minute.
10: Let's not be childish, Oliver. Junior, have you finished your homework?
9: No, Mom, not yet. A couple of the problems are kind of tough.
1: I'll help you with them.
10: I wish you wouldn't. His grades are bad enough now.
1: Oh.
10: Now run on to your room and do your work, Junior.
9: Yeah, now maybe I can get some of my own work finished.
1: Don't think I don't appreciate what you've done, Junior.
9: Remember, I suggested we drop it. Good night.
10: I'll be up soon.
1: You know, I'm glad to see the way Junior's taking a hold. He's alert. He's smart. Doesn't look at his shoes when people talk to him.
10: That's because his mind is free. And bound up with other things besides himself.
1: Oh, well, took me a long time to learn that.
10: Antoinette was here.
1: She was?
10: She's a rather nice person.
1: Oh, of course she is.
10: She was terribly hurt about what Martha thought about her.
1: I don't know why.
10: Poor kid became so confused she forgot her accent.
1: She did?
10: I think it's a shame the way you men treated her.
1: Me? Well, I didn't say three words
10: to her.
1: That's
10: what I mean. You let her take the blame for the whole thing, when all you had to do was explain it for her.
1: Well, I tried to explain, Mary.
10: Only to me. And I didn't think it was worth another thought. I didn't mind Antoinette a bit.
1: I know you didn't.
10: And I never thought for a moment that you did.
1: Well, of course I did.
10: But to be with Martha when she found Homer there, and crying at the top of her voice all the way home.
1: Huh?
10: Oliver Anderson, the things you get me into.
1: I didn't make her cry, did
10: Neither I? Neither did I. But I hate to have people staring at us on the street. Have you no thought for my feelings?
1: Oh.
2: Mom, remember what we said?
10: Go to bed!
1: Look, I don't see why you take it out on him, man.
10: I've never spent such a miserable evening in my life.
1: I'm trying to straighten it out so you'll have a nice, right outlook for tomorrow.
10: You're the one who'd better have a different outlook tomorrow. And don't speak to me again tonight.

0: What do you want?
1: Open the garage door. It's Oliver.
2: Don't let him in here.
1: Now, wait a minute, Briggs.
0: Sounds like distress to me. Never turn away a brother.
1: Thanks, Homer.
2: We were just discussing you, Anderson. I suppose you know that Millicent insisted I leave our fireside for the night.
1: That's your lookout, Briggs, not mine.
3: Oh, now, come on, fellas. Look here now, no fighting.
1: Well?
3: This garage is big enough for the three of us now.
4: You were discussing me, you say, Briggs?
2: Yes. I know a man who tends strictly to his own business, who's looking for a house just like yours. Would you like to sell it?
1: Oh, I see. How do you feel, Homer?
3: Well, of course, I'm not leaning one way or t'other. But I wouldn't sell unless I got my price if I was you, Oliver.
1: I won't. I mean, it's not for sale. Now, if you have no more to say, get in that front seat of the car, Briggs. I'm sleeping on that car.

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Others in the cast were Jacqueline DeWitt, Jenny Johnson, and George Peroni. Music by Gordon Kibbe, sound effects by Ray Erlenborn, and your announcer is Ken Peters. The Anderson Family is a Hollywood Broadcasters production, transcribed from Hollywood.

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5: Now, I know that you all say that opera ain't nothing but hollering.
6: And it ain't. It ain't, but, well, it's high-class hollering. But the real high-class singers have got these high roofs to their mouths. Some of them is 2 or 3 inches way back of here. In fact, some of them is so high they ain't hardly got nowhere to hook their teeth on. You take that opera Carmen now. Now there is the one.
7: Yes.
6: It's got this gypsy girl, Carmen, in it, and it's got this boy named Don Hosey in it. He's a boy in the army trying to make good. And a fella named Escamilla. Now, he's in it. He's that boy, you know, that fights them bulls. And the way it opens up on all these soldiers that's out there standing guard. And right off, you don't know just what it is that they're guarding. But you know that they must be out there guarding something because they're singing this garden song. And then all these gypsy girls come out of the factory across the street and go to messing around the boys and smoking, you know. And then you know what they're out there for. They carry on for a while. Then everything stops. And this Carmen, she comes out, you know, adjusting herself around the boys. And they put her up to singing that song about that habanero. And, well, she sees Don Hosey standing off by himself, kind of shifting his feet. Well, she went over and give the aria to him. She got right in his face. And she says, "La more est on we so rebella." Right at him. And it embarrassed him.
7: It did.
6: I appreciate it. They all just laughed. And Carmen throwed this rose at him. And they went back in the factory. Well, Don Hosey picked it up. And smelled of it. And he give this aria to it. And the way he give it, really, you could tell that his roof was a way on up yonder. It was. Then when he got done with it, you heard this screaming. And it wasn't the high class screaming, it was the hurting kind. This Carmen had got in a fight with another girl in the factory, and they put her in jail. Put Carmen in jail. And, she ought not to have done that, see. But anyhow, they put Don Hosey to a gardener. And right there is where they made their first mistake. Because, like I say, he was a good boy, but he was weak. She got right at him again. And she give another aria to him. She says, "Praise days, ramparts, de Sevilla, chase mon ami la paestra." And that means, come over the mountains with me and we'll talk about different things.
7: It does.
6: Well, wait a minute, I ain't done yet. Well, let me tell you, it didn't take that boy that long to turn her out of there. And the curtain falls, and every time the curtain falls, time passes. I forgot to tell something. When he let her out, they put him in. And when it opens up, he's getting out, and he's going down to this cafe to meet her. See, she's down there with some of her gypsy buddies, practicing for this sideshow they're going to put on. And when he gets there, this Escamilla, this bullfighter, he's in there singing that song about that bull. And right here is where the plot commences to thicken. Right here. This Carmen, see, she was looking at this Escamilla like she was stuck on him just a tad, don't you know? And you can see why. You really can, because let me tell you, that boy is a real sport. He is. He lives about as far uptown as you can get. It made Don Hosey just as bad, and he laid into that Escamilla and was a-whooping him. Oh, he would have whooped him, what I mean to tell you, for fire. Except the gypsies pulled him off. And Escamilla got up and brushed himself off, and he went over to Carmen, and he says, I'm going to give a bullfight this coming Saturday, and if you love me, you'll be there. Well, she starts to run by, and Don Jose grabs her and pulls her back and throws her down, and the curtain falls and time passes. And when it opens up again, it's the day of the bullfight. And the crowd, they're walking along and singing that Toreador, on guard. And you hear, only Escamilla, bravo, Escamilla. Escamilla, he's walking along with Carmen on his arm, just as cocky as he can be. And when you see Don Jose, when you see him, you can tell by the look in his eye that he's not all there. He ain't. He's had it. He stops Carmen and he says, I want to talk with you for a minute. She says, all right, and tells the rest of them to go on in the bullfighting rink and, you know, save her a seat. They go on in the rink in there, and you hear them, ole Escamilla, bravo Escamilla. Don Jose, he says, you love me, don't you? She says, no, I don't love you. And she starts to run by, and you can hear him, ole Escamilla, bravo Escamilla, told it. He grabs her and pulls her back and says, you're going with me. She says, I ain't going with you. And she starts to run by again. You can hear him, ole Escamilla, bravo Escamilla, told it. He grabs her and pulls her back and throws her down and kills her. He killed the only thing he ever loved. He didn't mean to. He was a good boy, but he couldn't help it. He did.
1: What I mean to tell you, he really stopped.
6: And the boy, when he got done with it, he give this heart aria. And the way he give it, really, I wished I could give it for you. But I ain't got no high roof come out.

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0: On your last trip, did you discover what the Earth people eat? 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

0: book. Cheers! What's your tipple? Mine's a pint, thanks, but maybe you prefer a reefer, or you're a jazz woodbine man. It seems that all over the world since time began, and maybe even before, human beings have tried to become less inhibited by either drinking intoxicating liquor or taking some kind of drug. All good fun, some might say, but others point out the dangers when it gets out of hand. There's been fierce debate recently about which is worse for you, alcohol or drugs, and which is the biggest threat to society. Come on, I'm sure you've got an opinion on that. And no, don't throw away your bong. You are not hallucinating. I was listening to this on the way in. I'd just forgotten how great that track was. Paul Simon reckons there are 50 ways to leave your lover, but are there? Now, I've given it some thought, and I can only think of about four. Fax, email, phone, face-to-face, and now, of course, Twitter. What are the other 46? Old rhyming Simon makes it sound easy, but I'm not so sure. One of the hardest things in life, even though some of us are plagued by the thought all day and every day, is how do you split up with your partner, your boyfriend, girlfriend, lover, spouse, wife, husband, common-law wife, common-law husband, civil partner. Anyway, how would you do it? You know the score. You're not stupid. This isn't TalkSport after all. Call, tweet or email down the line 08000 155 947 or at Gary Bellamy DTL. Okay, let's go to our first call. Hello, who's there?
1: Hey, Gary.
0: Hi.
1: I'm saying to talk to you about drink versus drugs. And for me, there's no competition whatsoever. Drink, drink, drink every time. Ah. You can go out, you can get it. It's inexpensive. I go to France with Pat. We buy all the right drugs. You've got to lurk around awful corners. You can't get arrested for buying a bottle of Merlot, but you jolly well can if you're buying crystal meth or whatever you're buying, which I don't buy. So I say drink, drink, drink every time.
0: Have you ever taken drugs?
1: Oh, I had a cheroot a long time ago, rather potent cheroot, lost my eyesight for a minute and a half. After that, I just stuck to the bottle.
0: Mm.
1: I know what I'm doing with the bottle. I like a nice syrupy Zinfandel.
0: Do you know what? I like a nice lager.
1: Oh, lager! No, no. Chili figure you're in, I think. Yeah. Tell you what else I like very, very much. Benelin.
0: Thanks for the call.
1: Bye.
0: I suppose Benelin is sort of midway. It's part drink, part drug. Right, we're going to Leicester now to speak to a local community leader. Hello.
2: How are you doing? Very good?
0: Very good. Now we're talking about drugs and alcohol, that kind of thing. What's your slant?
2: I think the time has come. They should make all this, like, heroin, make it legal now.
0: Really?
2: Because what? There's a lot of this drug is now in Pakistan and Afghanistan.
0: Mm.
2: Correct?
0: Well, that's where they grow it, isn't
2: they
0: it? The poppies.
2: They should be able to grow this, sell to people, of, like, in Liverpool. Keep those people quiet. Yeah? And then everyone is happy. Mm. The people in Liverpool on their drugs. Pakistan, Afghanistan, they're making money. Rich people this country can carry on doing their thing, fox hunting, whatever. And then my country, Pakistan, becomes a rich country, can build its own things, hospitals, schools, nuclear weapons, everyone is happy.
0: What about the poor people who are dying of this stuff?
2: People will always be dying. It's work with alcohol, isn't it not? You see, legalize alcohol, it's like you can control it.
0: Do you drink a lot?
2: No, only water. We are Muslim people.
0: Do you wish you could drink?
2: No, you stupid. I'm very happy. Now they're doing this, 24-hour off license.
0: Mm.
2: A lot of my family making lots of money.

0: I want BBC Radio 4. I want to say thank you. From bottom of my heart, from my checkbook, I like to say thank you to all English people, Scottish people, Irish people, Welsh people, Irish people who are drinking. Drink more. More. Drink. Whiskey, Cardi, vodka, shortcut. Drink because it's good for economy. Keeps Mr. Singh off license. All my family, friends, they all have off license. Keeps them rich man. Keep drink.
1: Thanks for your call.
0: Thank you.
1: Thank you, Mr. Khan. Although I wouldn't advise everyone keeps drinking excessively, you should drink responsibly. Right, I've got Tom Wiley on the phone. Hello, Tom.
2: Professor Tom Wiley here. Hi, Gary.
1: What are you calling about today?
2: Well, as you probably know, I am one of the world's most eminent drugologists.
1: Mm.
2: And what I intend to do today is a little self-experimentation.
1: Oh.
2: If you'll allow me that facility.
1: Okay, that sounds interesting.
2: Okay.
1: Right, off you
2: go. I have in my hand an LSD tablet, which I propose to take for you live on your show.
1: Oh, that's not something we can condone on the BBC, actually. I wouldn't advise it, especially not post-Brandgate.
2: Don't worry, it's all perfectly safe. I am currently within the confines of my laboratory.
1: Right, are you sure about this?
2: I accept full responsibility for whatever happens to me.
1: Great, off you go.
2: Okay, the pill is on the tongue.
1: Mm.
2: Absolutely nothing whatsoever has happened.
1: Right. Doesn't it...
2: I hope that proves conclusively once and for all that a lot of the dangers of so-called drugs are overemphasized in popular culture.
1: Right. I think it takes a little bit longer for it to for it to kick in, actually.
2: Thanks
1: so...
2: very much. Goodbye.
1: No, wait. Don't go. We need to... You should stay on the line because...
2: No, I can't hang about. I've got a very important liver transplant that I'm about to attend to.
1: Ooh.
2: So I'll call you later. Goodbye.
1: No, please. Matt, we need to get hold of him again. See if you can get him back on the phone because I think there may be a problem. In the meantime, I've got Marie on the line from Liverpool. Hello, Marie.
3: Oh, hello there.
1: Hi.
3: You'll be talking about 50 ways of leaving your lover.
1: That's right.
3: I did leave my lover.
1: Okay.
3: And I feel terrible about it now, but I do have a result from it.
1: Okay, fill us in.
3: I was working as a nanny in America a few years ago, and I met this lovely man. We started up quite a passionate affair. I basically taught me things that I'd never... I'd never even thought about before in my life.
1: Mm.
3: You know, just remembering it now makes me totally blush.
1: Like what kind of things?
3: I'm from Ireland. Do you know what I mean?
1: Yeah.
3: And, most of my relatives were nuns. Do you know what I mean? Do you know what I'm saying here?
1: Like what kind of things?
3: Very physical things and taught me so much about my body and my...
1: Like what kind of things?
3: Buttons were pressed that I didn't even know I had. Anyway, I had this fantasy that I wanted a breast enlargement.
1: It's not a bad fantasy. I have it every day. for me, of course, for Michaela. She's...
3: It's a terrible thing, but he started to get quite obsessive by this stage. Mm. And I was starting to feel restless.
1: Mm.
3: I just needed to get away. So I had the enlargement.
1: Mm.
3: And then you know what I did the next day?
1: What did you do?
3: I flew home to Dublin.
1: Right.
3: And I never spoke to him again.
1: So what...
3: He's completely out of my life now. And all I've got to remember him by is a massive set of knockers.
1: Well, every cloud has a silver lining.
3: That's right.
1: Thanks for your call.
3: Thank you very much.
1: Thank you very much.
3: Thank you.
1: Hmm. Not sure about the morality of that. He paid for it, but someone else got the benefit. Okay, hello, who's there?
4: It's Mickey Chappell from Croydon.
1: Hello, Mickey Chappell, how are you?
4: I'm all right, man, yeah.
1: What are you calling up about today?
4: Well, you've got this debate, haven't you, for alcohol versus drugs.
1: Mm.
4: Alcohol versus drugs.
1: Mm.
4: Why are people like yours trying to drive a wedge between alcohol and drugs? Like, you know, make them enemies of each other, didn't
1: we? We're not trying to drive a wedge between them.
4: They go so well together. It's sweet. Oh, it's sweet.
1: It's sweet. Isn't it a lethal combination? Isn't it a cocktail for death?
4: The thing is, you know, if you really, really want to drink a lot of alcohol...
1: Yes.
4: You need to take drugs as well.
1: Keep you going.
4: It's a great thing about Coke.
1: Mm.
4: As long as you've got enough of it, you keep drinking all night long.
1: Can I just say to everyone at home that we're not suggesting that they do that, are we?
4: I'm not suggesting anyone else does it, but I'm going.
1: I think you probably have done it already, haven't
4: I've
1: you?
4: I've been for 3 days straight now.
1: Now, come on, 3 days straight. How do you survive?
4: You've got to have the balance. That's the thing. The politicians and that, they don't know what they're talking about. Not addressing the

0: correct issues here, man.
1: Do you wish...
0: You see, you've got to have both. They're saying, oh, it's one or the other. You present that to most people, and it's a hard choice to make.
1: You've got to think about the dangers of combining these two things together. They genuinely are cocktail for death, no joke about it.
0: Not only if you're not experienced.
1: See, I hear these stories about you've got to be experienced with the right people in the right frame of mind. How can you be in the right frame of mind when you're off your face?
0: I don't understand that question. Surely you are only in the right frame of mind. So surely you are... Oh, I've got this right. Surely you are only in the right frame... The right frame of mind.
1: Mine.
0: When you're... What?
1: There's nothing worse than talking to drunk people on the phone.
0: Oh, it's terrible.
1: It's embarrassing.
0: It's boring.
1: You got nothing to say. Thanks very much for your call.
0: Surely, you are only in your right.
1: Right, okay, thank you very much.
0: No.
1: Let's, okay, let's go to another call. Who's there?
2: Hello, Gary, regular caller. I don't like to give my name, as you know.
1: Yeah.
2: Theme, how to leave your lover.
1: That's the theme.
2: Simple suggestion.
1: I think I know what's coming.
2: Pack a van. Full of explosives. Drive aforementioned van packed with explosives into the theatre of operations, in this case the address or abode of partner, lover, spouse, whatever. Retire to safe distance. Kaboom! Walk free.
1: Do you think that's a bit drastic?
2: It's a solution, isn't it, Gary? I'm not saying I would do it, but I was in the British Army. I've served abroad. I've had to do things you perhaps wouldn't want to know about in your comfortable world here.
1: Isn't that going a bit too far? What about a text message or just a letter or...
2: You know, Gary, so that people like you can sleep easy in their beds at night, that people like me are driving vans packed with explosives into people's houses and blowing them into smithereens.
1: Well, that's a reassuring thought. Thank you very much for that.
2: No worries.
1: Thank you. So we've got Dave from Crawley next. Hello, Dave.
3: Hello, Gary.
1: You're ringing about drug legislation. Cool, what am I like? I knew I shouldn't have had that second cup of heroin. Yes.
3: Yes, I was reading that an ex-Labour minister last week said that he thought all drugs should be legalised. Well, I don't know why they want to muck about with the laws. They seem to work perfectly well as it is.
1: So keep them banned.
3: Yes. If you want drugs, you can go and buy them. We all know that. If you're anti-drugs, they're banned. You throw someone in jail every now and then, so it looks like they're trying to do something.
1: You know, you'll never be able to keep drugs down, will you? You know, they'll always find a way back into the streets and into the bloodstream.
3: I couldn't agree more, which is why I say they should don't want to be mucking about with drugs policy, because it works perfectly well as it is.
1: But it doesn't work, though, does it, if we want to stop people from taking drugs?
3: Yeah, but my point is they don't really want to stop people from taking drugs.
1: Why not?
3: It's like the alcohol scares. Every single week in the news there's an alcohol scare. It's just to keep us distracted. Did you know alcohol was bad for you? Yes. Oh, by the way, it was shutting down all the libraries. Did you know that alcohol is bad for you and you only drink 2 units? Oh, by the way, taxes are going up. Did you know alcohol is bad for you? And apparently the bankers are getting all their bonuses back.
1: Yeah.
3: You know, they just don't bother mucking about with the drugs policy. It's perfectly fine as it is.
1: Well, on that note, thanks very much for your call.
3: Thanks.
1: Hello.
4: Bonjour, hello, could I speak to Gary Bellamy, please?
1: This is Gary oh, God, aren't you getting me excited already? Lovely accent, one of the best.
4: Thank you very much. My name is Bobette, and you asked me how to leave your lover.
1: 50 ways to leave your lover.
4: Surely there is only one way to leave your lover. Never mind, the other 49, huh? Because if you are with someone and you love them, the reasons you are together is because you love each other, so when you leave them, you must do it with love and with passion, the way you live your life, huh?
1: Yeah.
4: You give him one last night of beautiful lovemaking, you fulfill his every fantasy.
1: Every fantasy?
4: Every fantasy.
1: No matter how strange.
4: It will not be strange, because it will be done with love and with passion.
1: Well, I don't know, I can think of a few very strange things to do.
4: So, you give him one last night of lovemaking, and in the morning you leave him asleep, you kiss his brow, you leave him a simple note that says, au revoir, and you go.
1: Can I ask you a question? If you don't love that person anymore, that's why you're leaving them, it must be hard for you to put it out, as it were.
4: Well, no, because if you love someone, you will always love the small piece of your soul, will always be there. They have your stardust, you have their stardust.
1: It would be almost worth going out with you just to have you leave me.
4: I live my life by this principle. Everything should be done with love and with passion. It was my boyfriend's birthday yesterday. We had a wonderful night of beautiful lovemaking. I fulfilled his every fantasy. And I left in the morning while he was still asleep. I kissed his brow and I left him a simple note which said, bon anniversaire.
1: Did you leave him, though?
4: I left him to go to work.
1: Yes, oh, you didn't leave him,
4: No. Everything must be done with passion. My accountant, for example, did a marvelous tax return for me. So we had a beautiful night of lovemaking. Then I fulfilled his every fantasy.
1: Your accountant?
4: And in the morning I leave him a note with the details for my VAT.
1: He must have been overjoyed.
4: Gary, I'm enjoying this call. Perhaps you could finish the call with one wonderful night of lovemaking where I fulfill your every fantasy.
1: Well, listen, I'd love to take you up on that, but I'm afraid my girlfriend, Michaela, won't be very pleased with that.
4: Well, she is very welcome to join us for a night of beautiful lovemaking, full of passion, fulfilling her every fantasy.
1: Why not? Thanks very much for your call.
4: See you soon.
1: Now, on the line again, it's all my favourite people are coming back to me. It's Chris Nibbs.
5: Yeah, Chris Nibbs, Chris Nibbs.
1: Hello, Nibsty, how you doing?
5: Yeah, pretty good, pretty good. How are you?
1: Yeah, pretty good, pretty good.
5: The Nibs has been ticking over nicely.
1: Has he?
5: Gal, yeah.
1: So, what are you calling him out today?
5: Well, Nibs here, he's got his own theory, Gary, about drugs, how to solve the drug problem in America.
1: Yes, what do you think we should do, or they should do, the Americans?
5: I think they've got it all A about T, Gary.
1: Arse about tit.
5: You can't say that on the radio.
1: I just did.
5: Well, El Nibbo's theory runs thus, Gal.
1: Mm.
5: The American government, through the DEA and these various bodies, they spend, I believe, upward of some $40 billion a year trying to keep drugs out of the country.
1: Yes.
5: Now, how much are the drugs that get into America actually selling for?
1: I don't know.
5: Nibs here reckons it's probably considerably less than $40 billion. Certainly the initial price that you'd be paying to those Mexican mules who are bringing it in.
1: Right, yes, yes.
5: So what Baron Nibbenstein has come up with is the American government should build these huge, great, big shops along the border. And what happens is the Mexican drug lords, they bring all the cocaine, whatever, into the shop and they sell it to the American government. And that'll cost them, what, probably $1 billion a year? Maybe less. That's a saving of $39 billion. And the government can then do what they like with the drugs. They can destroy it, they can sell it, they can
1: smoke it, sniff it, snuff it, blow it.
5: They can shove it up where the sun don't shine. But it's going to be a lot simpler than the current system.
1: That's a daft little theory of yours, Nibsy. And after talking to you, I feel like I could do with some drugs. Bit of the old jazz tobacco. Cool, man.
6: Ta-da.
1: Hi, who's there?
6: Good evening. Well, I was with the rugby club many years ago. We started off drinking an inch of ale, then a foot of ale, and then a yard of ale, and then a mile of ale. After that, we'd move on to spirits. Whiskey was my tipple, and I would drink a bag of whiskey. This was a leather bag, rather like used by bagpipe players, full of whiskey, and that would be put on my head. Mm. We would then really start to drink, and I once drank a barrel of sherry.
1: Wow.
6: We were all completely naked by then, and they held the barrel up, and I drank the sherry barrel in one, and I died three times on the operating table. I then drank 25 pints of beer with the surgeon who saved my life. Beat that!
1: Okay. I will stress again that here at the BBC, we do not condone the heavy use of alcohol. Now we've got Rosalie from Coventry. Hello, Rosalie? Hi.
7: Hey, I'm off my head! Oh, I've taken loads of drugs!
1: Have you?
7: Oh, yeah, I've taken Valleys, Dexys, Brownies, cartwheels, rainbows, rocks and monkeys, jellies and maddies and skag and drone and whiz and scoot and poop! Wait, I'm on benefit!
1: Ow! Okay. I will stress again that here at the BBC, we do not condone the heavy use of illegal drugs. Right, we've got Professor William Thomas on the line now who wants to add to our debate about alcohol versus drugs. Hello, Professor.
8: Good day to you, Mr. Bellamy.
1: Hello.
8: I would like to take issue with a call you took earlier from Professor Tom Wiley, who claims to be a qualified scientist. He is not. He is simply a shameless self-publicist, and the field of drugology is not a recognized scientific discipline. I, however, am a practicing alcoholologist.
1: Oh, so what exactly does that entail?
8: It involves valid research into the effects of alcohol intake.
1: Mm.
8: Professor Wiley claims erroneously that the effects of drugs are overstated, but the reverse is true. In fact, I have in front of me now a large measure of single malt Scotch whiskey, which I intend to down right here, right now.
1: Right. Are you sure about that?
8: I'm a professor of alcoholology. Of course I'm sure. Mm. The conditions are absolutely perfect here within the confines of my laboratory.
1: Well, that'll be an interesting parallel to our drugs experiment early on. So, yeah, off you go.
8: Okay, Team Scotch at the ready. Sip one. Nothing. Sip two. Slight euphoria of the taste buds.
1: Mm.
8: Sip three. I'm experiencing a slight burning sensation at the back of my tongue. Nothing more. That's the entire measure consumed, and I think that proves conclusively that alcohol is totally harmless.
1: Hang on, we can all drink one sip of whiskey and you know. As an alcoholologist, you should understand that obviously it takes a lot more.
8: As a what?
1: As an alcoholologist.
8: Are you drunk, man?
1: It should take a little bit longer for the alcohol to, you know, to reach the brain. It would be a little bit different if you downed the whole bottle.
8: Okay, I see that as a good scientific challenge.
1: Yes, yeah, but not that. You have to do it now. Not. Oh God, it's too late. He's done it, hasn't he? Hello. Hello.
9: Oh my Lord! Who let him do this? Happening again?
1: Thomas.
2: Oh, no.
1: Professor Thomas, are you all right? I think we better swiftly move on to another call. Hello.
10: Hello, Gary.
1: Hi, Chuck.
10: Long time no here.
1: Long time no here.
10: Yeah, I've been away and I don't ask where.
1: Now, where have you been?
10: Hospital. Oh, a prison. Loony bin. No, Australia. Same thing.
1: Same thing. That's very funny. I was going to say that.
10: So, I beat you to it, old gal. Chuck Perry here. Here. Oh, yeah. Tell you what. One night and last night, gal.
1: What did you do?
10: I've got bites on it and I'll go. I've had a skimp all night.
1: Yeah.
10: I don't know how much of damn whiskey long and a lot. I've had all kind of wild sex.
1: Oh, dear.
10: Had myself next to the ugliest woman I've ever seen in my life, and I thought, thank God I made it home all right. See ya!
1: Chuck Perry there, what a great guy. Well, just what we need in these times of crises. Okay, hello.
11: I know how to leave your lover.
1: Okay.
11: Chop your own penis off.
1: Ouch.
11: Usually works. I had a fantastic love life, and then I decided to get a sex change.
1: Mm.
11: I'm midway.
1: So you've left your lover. You didn't tell them, and they just saw what you'd done.
11: Probably a nice surprise.
1: I bet it was a nice surprise.
11: But it turned out it was a really, really nasty one.
1: Did it backfire?
11: Well, it doesn't back or front fire anymore. It's like an action, man.
1: Well, listen, I've really enjoyed talking to you. Not really. Thanks very much for your call. It's been really depressing. Thank you.
11: Stay lucky.
1: Okay, we're talking about if alcohol is worse than drugs, and we've got an old friend of the show, Early D. Hello, Early.
12: Niceness.
1: I'm nice.
12: Yeah, walla.
1: And one love to you.
12: Bellamy, right?
1: Early.
12: What guanin?
1: Yes, what guanin? But guanin?
12: He's a man now. I'm not a big drinker, apart from, I tell you, a little vodka, tequila, or whiskey, or a little schnapps. I tell you, schnapps. You ever try schnapps?
1: I like peach schnapps.
12: I tell you, man, that's a nice little drink there, you know. But you see me now, me's more of a herbs man, yeah? But let me tell you something.
1: You're urban, yeah.
12: Let me tell you something, yeah?
1: Yeah?
12: Alcohol coming out of different farm, right?
1: Right.
12: You got alcohol, ethanol, methanol, all kind of hal.
1: Yeah,
12: it's
1: right.
12: It's just one kind of hal, you know?
1: Mm.
12: It's about 3, 5, 6, 7 different kind of hal.
1: Right.
12: And you could use methanol to drive your car.
1: Can you?
12: Can you run your car upon herb?
1: I don't know. Have they invented a car that runs on herbs?
12: I tell you, no, you can't. It don't work.
1: I tell you what, though, Early, I've always thought that the exhaust pipe at the back of a car looks a bit like a Rasta man smoking a great big spliff. You know, all the smoke coming out of the pipe.
12: Be like that. So you mean the car is I.
1: So what would you say then, Early, on balance? Is alcohol worse for you or the herb?
12: Sometime, right?
1: Yeah.
12: If I am in my yard and the sun is shining and girl, I wind up, right?
1: Yeah.
12: And I feel say, boy, me love their bumper or whatever. I might feel say,
1: yeah.
12: Let me try a little rum ting, ting, ting, ting, ting, ting, yeah?
1: Yeah.
12: And next day now, might be some of my man's in there, and we having some deep discussion, yeah. Some deep philosophical ting, ting, ting.
1: Yeah.
12: And then I might feel, say, yeah, let me try the herb.
1: Right, I get it. It's a masculine-feminine thing. If you're with the girls admiring their bumpers, you might have a little rum-ting-ting-ting. And if you're with the guys having a chinwag or a bit of banter, you might light up an herb or two.
12: Niceness.
1: Niceness.
12: I love that, soldier.
1: All right, and I love you too, Early.
12: One love, singular.
1: So good to have a chat. Thanks very much. Tatty bye. Hello there.
13: Yes, I'm ringing in this topic of ways to leave your lover.
1: Mm.
13: Well, all I'd just like to say is don't do what I did.
1: What did you do?
13: Well, I made a number of errors.
1: Mm.
13: First of all, it was our anniversary.
1: Oh, dear.
13: My wife and I. I wouldn't advise that, because I'd forgotten. It was our anniversary, and I'd psyched myself up, and I thought, well, I better go through with it. I started down this route, and it was our anniversary.
1: I started to our finish.
13: Yes. And what's more, my wife had just given me a rather marvellous surprise present.
1: What was that?
13: It was a balloon trip.
1: Oh, you weren't in the balloon, were you?
13: I'm afraid we were.
1: Oh!
13: We were floating over Bath at the time. Very beautiful city, particularly from the air. You really see the Georgian layout of the streets.
1: So you were in the balloon?
13: We had another 2 hours.
1: Oh.
13: Stuck in this basket, suspended over the West Country. Drifted across Somerset and part of Wiltshire.
1: Did you talk at all in that 2 hours? No, dead silence.
13: I hadn't thought it through.
1: No.
13: Because the thing was a surprise.
1: For both of you. Oh, dear. Well, that is not a good way to leave your lover.
13: No.
1: No. Well, thanks for your call.
13: My pleasure.
1: Okay.
14: Hello?
1: Hello, who's there?
14: My name's Les Wiseman.
1: Hello, Les.
14: I called you before, a year or so ago, talking about the Arabs.
1: Oh, they've got a bit lively lately, haven't they?
14: Yeah, I'm just calling you about this 50 ways to leave your lover.
1: Oh, yeah.
14: Well, I've got all 50 right here.
1: Have you really?
14: Yeah.
1: Well, I don't know if we'll have time for the whole all 50, but why not start anyway?
14: Well... Okay, here we go. Back door, front door, attic window, top floor window, third floor window, second floor and first floor, tunnel out the cellar. You've got all the car doors, the ejector seat, can put a dummy in the bed, and then you've got large places full of people where you can give it a slip. Airports, hospitals, schools, factories. On holiday, you've got like a marketplace, a Casbah, you can do a bolt of breakfast, you can swim off, hide underwater in a swimming pool with a little reed.
1: This is amazing.
14: You can climb up a tree, wait in the tree till she goes away.
1: Brilliant.
14: Hop in a boat, hide in the sandcastle. You can also hide in the canal with the reed, and a pond, a lock, a lake. You can hobble off, crawl off, rig it off, roll off, hop off, slide off, and bugger off. Is that enough? I don't know how many that is, because I can't count.
1: Do you know what? Even if it isn't 50, I think you deserve the points, if this
14: Thanks
1: was a quiz.
14: Lot.
1: Thank you very much. That is fantastic.
14: By the way.
1: Cheers. Okay, that's it for tonight. Oh, no. Apparently, Matt's managed to get hold of Professor Tom Wiley. Hello, Professor. How's the liver transplant going?

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0: 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Time to Confess with Leslie Phillips as Sir Plimpton Makepeace.
1: It is time to confess. It is time to be frank. I was not born Ernest William Malcolm Plimpton Makepeace. Oh no, far from it. I was born Ernest William Malcolm Collyhurst. Not a trace of a Plimpton, not a whiff of a Makepeace. Good. I have got it off my chest. The ghost has been laid. The skeleton has been revealed. I must buy a new tube of toothpaste. It's my teeth, you see. If it weren't for my teeth, I shouldn't bother. Is there anything in life more tedious, less evocative than toothpaste? Is there anything more infuriating than a half-used tube of the bloody stuff? Can you get it out with a single sharp squeeze? Oh, no, you've got to jump on it. From the curtain rail, you've got to beat it into submission with a mallet and... I was not born in a thatch-bound, elm-sodden Wiltshire village in the environs of the Savernake Forest. My father was not a retired nabob from the Indian Service. I was born in an outside privy, in the gaunt shadows of a Lancashire cotton mill. And my father was not a retired nabob from the Indian Service. He was a retired shunter on the Lancashire and Yorkshire Railway. He bred Norwich canaries in the back bedroom and took a keen interest in all matters pertaining to Matlock and its environs. Why these confessions? Simple. There comes a time in every man's life when he realizes this ghastly truth. If he were to buy himself a puppy dog, it is certain he would not live out his days to see the bounding, joyful pup turn into a stiff-legged, grey-muzzled old dog, panting in the heat and endlessly circling the carpet before he finds himself a place to lie. Thus it is with me and the current Parliament. Shall I live to see it out? Shall I live to see it shuffling away the final dregs of its life? Curled up in a basket of total impotence, guzzling in a food bowl of tired old slogans and forgotten dreams. I doubt if I shall. Do I care? Curiously enough, I do. So I have this overpowering desire to confess, to set the matter straight, to get it all off my chest. I feel this burning sense of... I once saw Bert Troutman save a penalty against Wolverhampton Wanderers. The estimable Wilshaw hit the fiery leather pill from the spot. Bang! Thwack! Away it sped to the top left-hand corner of the net. Like an arrow, Troutman soared through the air, stretched to his fullest, his blonde hair glowing. He caught the sphere one-handed, landed lightly on his feet like a crouching panther, and... Where was I? Rugby. That's it. Rugby Public School. I did not attend Rugby Public School. I was not captain of rackets, head boy of my house, rotter of the year and three times holder of the Flashman Award for beastliness. I was educated at Wetblow Lane Elementary and at the age of 13 was working as a stable lad for Lancashire United trolley buses. I feel no shame in revealing this, rather do I feel a sense of relief in bringing it into the open. Indeed, I feel a certain swelling of pride when I consider the humbleness of my beginnings. And I wasn't awarded the Military Cross during the war. Not once was I mentioned in dispatches. I never had a sniff of Arnhem or Tobruk. Not once did I set foot in the officers' mess of the Seaforth Highlanders. Not once did I don a major's tunic in the Blues and Royals. The only pips I got close to during the war were the pips from an orange I stole from an Italian prisoner of war in a camp at Dunham Massey. And that is as far as the confessions go. Enough is enough. I should draw a veil over my acquisition of Plimpton and the replacement of Colliehurst by Makepeace. I shall allow fall a discreet silence over the circumstances of my election as Member of Parliament for the constituency of Whitney Scrotum. What possible business is it of yours? You must learn to curb your purience. You must learn to keep your nose out of other people's affairs. I once saw Reg Harris, the professional racing cyclist. He had ginger hairs on his legs. I once saw Margaret Lockwood. She did not have ginger hairs on her legs. What was I talking about? Ah, yes, Whitney Scrotum. My election as Member of Parliament. How did it happen? I shall not go into details. I shall simply pay passing tribute to the peripheral involvement of a lady of breeding with long, lustrous eyelashes and honey-dimpled thighs, and a husband who was something big in army war surplus. And I shall refer briefly to my predecessor, who had died in a Turkish bath in somewhat mysterious circumstances, involving a used loofah, a slim volume of erotic Burmese verse, and a postal order for the sum of 13 shillings and 6 pence issued at Dawlish Warren some 3 months previously. Happy days. Days of innocence. Days of joy. And they're nothing to do with you. Slink back to your hovels. Cover yourselves with back numbers of the News of the World and airborne. Superb creature. It was a horse, a grey. It won the Derby in 1900 and something or other. From my winnings, I bought a negligee of sheerest silk. You don't want me to wear it, do you? Said my dalliance later that night. Oh, no, I said, it's not for you, it's for George Formby. I was like that in those days. Oh, memories. You will excuse an old man's dawdle down memory lane. Well, in my case, it grows more and more like a lurch along memory's cul-de-sac. But memories, they remain, despite the status of the thoroughfare down which one perambulates. Memories, the Vanity Fair of my life. Its tumblers, its clowns, and contortionists, its vagabonds and villains, where was I? I'm damned if I can remember. Opening doors. I always seem to be opening doors for other people. 60 years, opening doors. You deserve an award for it, Plimpton, said the chief whip, only a week ago. What would you like it to be? Would you care for a Sony Radio Award for the man with the loudest voice on National Network? What's that? I bellowed. Then I turned away. There was nothing further to say. I knew what I wanted, and it was this. The power to make the world a nicer place. Nothing more, nothing less. As my last service to mankind, I want everything to be nice. How would I do it? Simple. I should bring back nice smells. The smell of lime tree blossom in long summer's dusks on Wimbledon Common. The scent of bacon frying on a navvy's shovel. The aroma of new nails in an ironmonger's bucket. And long-haired mongrel dogs after a backyard bath. I should bring back nice noises. The steam locomotives huff and puff up Licky Bank. The clank of a fog-bound boy in the Crosby Channel. Wrens churring in their sleep. Order! Order! Shut up, you old bat. This is my show now. I should issue a decree to make the world a nicer place. And how? It's simple. The sporting heroes of our youth should never be allowed to grow old. neither should the grace and beauty of its film stars languish and wither. There they are, dear friends. Look, listen. Bert Troutman, Margaret Leighton, kicking in before the cop at Anfield. My God, what a left foot she's got. She left John Charles for dead. And as for what she did to Tommy Docherty, come on, Ray Lindwell, bowler and bouncer. Whoosh, there it goes. My God, I've never seen Phyllis Calvert jump so high in the whole of my... I should bring back trunk calls on the telephone and long-distance operators with voices like sleepy pyjama cases. I should bring back policemen in capes on point duty and half-crown pieces and pallets of raspberries and gas pokers and borzoi dogs and sealing wax and sisal and arrowroot biscuits and the Manchester Ship Canal. But above all, dear friends, I should make the wireless a nicer thing to listen to. Come back, Uncle Mac and S.G. Hulme Beeman. Come back, Itmar, Much Binding in the Marsh. Where are you, flying officer kite? Speak to me, Ramsbottom and Enoch. Serenade me, Gwen Catley and Big Bill Campbell and your Rocky Mountain rhythm. Reginald Fort, Robinson Cleaver, you are not forgotten. Preston Lockwood, Carlton Hobbs, Norman Shelley, Maudie Edwards, Gladys Morgan. Your genius lives on. Never shall you be forgotten. Never shall you... Shall you... What was I talking about? Yes, confessions. A life in politics, drawing to its close. Memories of happy days, memories of the heroes of my youth, the giants of the sporting field, the stars of the silver screen, the luminaries of the silken ether, speaking to us from afar, beguiling us, enchanting us, intriguing us, where was I? Ah, yes. The talking wireless of long ago. You've been listening to Tales from the Backbench. It was written by, that's it. That sums it all up. It was written by

0: Once upon a time there was an engineer.
1: Choo-choo Charlie was his name, we hear.
0: He had an engine and he sure had fun. He used good and plenty candy to make his train run.
2: Charlie says, love my good and plenty. Charlie says, really ring the bell. Charlie says, love my good and plenty. Don't know any other candy that I love so well.
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0: 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And now come with us to the general store. You'll remember that Ebb and Zeb decided their failing business could be revived if they could devise some plan to influence motorists to stop. They tried several plans and all failed. Then a high-powered representative of the Longshot Oil Company suggested that the solution was a gasoline pump to dispense Longshot gasoline. The salesman left a contract about which Ebb was somewhat skeptical, never having heard of Longshot gasoline. But Zeb finally persuaded Ebb to sign the contract, and the pump is now being installed. We enter the store tonight to find Ebb giving the contract a final scrutiny.
1: Dad, burn it. I'll be switched if I can make head or tails out of this darn contract.
2: Oh, well, quit messing around with it. What difference does it make what it says? We've already signed it, and they're putting the pump in.
1: Yeah, but before we send it to the Longshot Oil Company, I'd sort of like to know just what we'd signed. You know, just as a matter of business.
2: Well, give me it, and I'll tell you what it says. Land of Goshen, I never seen anybody so darn persnickety. Now, what do you want to know?
1: Well, what's that there line mean?
2: Now, let's see. It says here, and we further agree to abide by the provisions.
1: Oh, what do we got to buy provisions for? I thought we was going to sell Longshot gasoline.
2: We are. But when people stop to buy gas, we're going to sell them provisions too, ain't we? That's the whole idea of putting in the gas pump, to stop the traffic.
1: Oh, yes. Well, go on.
2: Now, wait a minute. You made me lose my place.
1: Well, turn your glasses around.
2: Never mind. I got them now. Yes. Oh, yes. By the provisions to be in force on May 13th, 1932, and which for 1 year thereafter...
1: What? What does it say about 1 year?
2: It says for 1 year thereafter.
1: Yeah, but what are they after for a year?
2: Well, I'm coming to that. Keep your trap shut. For 1 year thereafter... can't quite make out this here next word.
1: Well, spell it.
2: APPLIES.
1: What's that?
2: That darn cold. Can't get a frog in my throat. Let me see. APPLIES.
1: Oh, that's apples. Apples.
2: Oh, yes. Well, for 1 year thereafter, apples...
1: You mean the people who stop for gas are after apples?
2: Well, that's what it says.
1: We better order a couple of more barrels of apples, then, so as we'll be ready for them. Go ahead, there.
2: Well, for 1 year thereafter, apples, the same as in form number A192 before...
1: Before what?
2: Before nothing. Just before.
1: Well, if it's before, it's got to be before something.
2: Oh, dad dingy, that's the number. A192 before.
1: A192 before, huh?
2: Yes.
1: And what's the number now?
2: Oh, that is the number now. Listen. It's letter A, 192, letter B...
1: What's that?
2: I said letter B.
1: Well, I ain't touching it, am I?
2: I'm telling you that B is a letter. B, B.
1: Oh, there's two B's.
2: No, there's only one. One B.
1: Oh, all right. Go on.
2: Same as form number A192B4, there two attached.
1: How's that?
2: I said there two.
1: Well, just a second ago you said there's only one.
2: Well, there is only one. Only one B.
1: Oh, all right.
2: When you asked me what I just said, I told you there, too.
1: Oh, you're crazy. First you say there's one, and then you say there's two.
2: Well, I ain't crazy. I ain't crazy. And I didn't say there, too. I said there, too, attached.
1: Oh, there are two B's attached to the one B.
2: Oh, there ain't no such thing. There's only one.
1: See? See, there you go again. You're plumb crazy.
2: I ain't crazy. You take that back or I'll knock you for a loop. That's what I'll do.
1: I'd like to see you do it. I'd like to see you do it.
2: Oh, you would you? Well, then just watch out. Here I'm coming.
1: Wait a minute. Here comes somebody. Look across the street.
2: Where? I don't see no one.
1: Just crossing the street. I don't know how you can miss her. Look, the way she's dressed. She looks like a circus parade or something.
2: Well, look at them clothes, will you? Enough to make a horse run away. Wonder who she is. Must be some new gal in town, eh?
1: Yes, I reckon. Dad, darn it. That's old man Schmulzheimer's daughter.
2: Oh, you mean Hortense Schulzenheimer, don't you?
1: Yes, that's her name.
2: Oh, you must be losing your mind. Her pa wouldn't let her dress like that. And besides, she's away somewhere to school.
1: Well, she must have come back then, because that's Hortense.
2: By cracky, you're right, it is.
1: Of all the dead darn get-ups I ever see.
2: Keep still. She's coming in here. Keep still.
3: Good morning.
2: Well, Brother John Brown. Howdy, Hortense. How be you anyway? Glad to see you back. You remember Abby here, don't you?
3: Yes. How do you do?
2: Well, you just back from school?
3: Yes, but I'm in Corn Center only for a brief interval.
2: Going back, huh?
3: No, I haven't yet decided just what I shall do. Either go into motion pictures or get married.
2: Get married? Well, you don't tell me. Who are you going to marry? Somebody here in Corn Center?
3: Oh, don't be absurd. Do you think I should be interested in any of these Corn Center bumpkins?
1: Well, they're pretty darn good in a pie.
3: I didn't say pumpkins. I said bumpkins. Rubes, if you prefer.
1: Say, looky here. There's some mighty nice young fellas around Corn Center. And don't you forget it.
3: Oh, I dare say they're respectable enough. But who wants to marry a yokel and settle down on a farm for the rest of one's life?
2: Oh, farming ain't so bad for a feller.
3: No, especially if he has a wife to drudge for him. Why, I've seen a farmer sitting out in the front of his house reading a paper while his wife was in the back lot milking a cow. Now, why? Why wasn't his wife at the front?
1: Because there ain't no milk at that end.
3: I'll tell you why. Because the men around here still consider woman a chattel, a slave. They're not much further advanced than the natives of Africa who buy a wife for $5. Think of it. $5.
1: Well, maybe in Africa a wife is worth $5.
3: Oh, don't try to be facetious. You know what I mean. We moderns don't believe that simply because a girl marries, she must give up her rights or become inferior in any respect. She's always equal. Par.
2: Well, she might be equal, but she can't be par, whether she's modern or not.
3: You'd better read some of the modern writers and find out what the new thoughts are.
2: We don't need no new thoughts.
1: No. We use the old ones over again.
2: Yeah.
3: I'll wager neither of you have ever read Shaw.
2: Nope. Can't say that I have.
3: Nor Ibsen?
2: Nope.
3: Nor Havelock Ellis? Nor Bertrand Russell?
1: No. Never even heard tell of them.
2: No, sir.
3: Well, then, what have you read?
1: I read Hairs on the Back of My Neck.
3: Oh, what's the use of trying to hold an intelligent conversation with morons? I'll say this much, though, that when I shall marry a millionaire.
2: A millionaire? Well, you don't say. What millionaire?
3: I haven't decided as yet. And what's more, the man I go to as a bride will be a man who will never quarrel with me, who will never interfere with anything I want to do, and a man whom I can trust absolutely. That's the kind of husband I'll have.
2: When you have a husband like that, you won't be no bride. You'll be a widder.
1: Say, did you want something, Hortense? Or did you just come in to talk? See, we're pretty darn busy today. We're having a gas pump put in.
3: Oh, and I suppose it's much more desirable to attend to a gas pump than it is to me.
1: Well, yes, in a way it is. You can set a gas pump off.
3: Indeed. And just what does your reference to putting in the pump infer?
2: You mean, what are we putting the pump in for? So as we can get the traffic to stop in front of the store.
3: I mean, oh, what's the use?
1: Say, did you say you wanted to buy something or not?
3: Yes, I want to buy something. You don't imagine I'd come in here simply to talk to you, do you? I want some dog biscuits.
1: You want me to wrap them up, or will you eat them here?
3: Oh, my heavens. I'm not going to eat them myself. I want them for my dog.
2: What kind of dog you got, Hortense?
3: A Spitz.
1: What kind of dog you say he is?
3: He's Spitz.
1: How's that?
3: I say he's Spitz.
1: I don't give a darn about his habits. I want to know what kind of a dog he is.
3: He's a white dog, about that long and about this high. What difference does it make?
1: Don't make no difference. We ain't got no dog biscuits, nohow.
3: I might have expected that in a ghastly town like this. Why didn't I stay in Hollywood?
2: My gosh, you've been in Hollywood?
3: Yes, and what's more, I'm going back. I'm going into the movies.
1: Yeah? What makes you think you're going to get into the movies?
3: Because I have influential friends, for one reason. Why, I've got one of the biggest stars in Hollywood eating right out of my hands.
1: Who, Rin Tin Tin?
3: No, not Rin Tin Tin. I mean a human star. And for another reason, I have real histrionic ability. Everyone says so. I had the leading role in our school play, The Last of the Mohicans.
2: What did you do? Take the part of Mohicans?
3: Not Mohicans. Mohicans. I played an Indian princess.
2: Ain't possible.
3: And real dramatic critics said it was the finest performance they had ever seen. They said I reached heights never before attained on the stage. Especially in that scene where my Indian sweetheart sets off in his canoe into the setting sun. And as the shadows deepen, I stand on the shore, gazing after him with tear-dimmed eyes and crying, "Goodbye, goodbye, my lover, goodbye, goodbye."
1: Well, so long. Come in again sometime.
3: Oh, you! I'll never come into this town again. Never, as long as I live.
1: Remember, that's a promise. Hollywood. I reckon that's where she got them clothes.
2: Yes. You know, it's sort of too bad we didn't see her before we ordered this gas pump put in.
1: How do you mean?
2: Well, with that outfit she's wearing, she ought to be able to stop traffic anywhere.
0: Well, I'd vote for the boys. They seem to have the edge in that round. Evidently, Hortense didn't study repartee in that finishing school. Apparently, acting snooty is the one thing she can do well. And so it is with many gasolines. Gasolines made to do one thing well aren't hard to find. Your car may not knock. 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
1: The zebra, one of nature's most graceful creatures. 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
2: Cliché!

0: Meanwhile, in the Batcave, Batman and Robin are working out the Joker's next move.
1: Holy smoke, Batman! The Joker's got us this time!
2: Yes, Robin, and he knows it. We've got to recover that uranium hall before Gotham City becomes contaminated.
1: Holy mackerel, Batman! He could be feeding it into the water supply right now.
2: That's it, Robin. That's where he'll be, in the city water plant.
1: Great thinking, Batman.
2: Quick, Robin, the bat car.
1: Just a minute, Batman. There's a hole in your tights.
3: What?
1: A hole in your tights.
3: Where?
1: Right there, at the back.
3: Oh, shoot. Oh, these are a brand new pair.
1: You must have caught them on something.
3: I must have been walking around like this all day. I must have looked stupid.
1: Have you got another pair?
3: No. I ruined the last one, swinging down on the mass marauders.
1: Well, listen, do you want to borrow a pair of mine?
3: No, no, you only wear yellow ones. Oh, it'd just look stupid with the rest of my suit.
1: Oh, come on, Batman.
3: Oh, shoot, it's so depressing. Do you know how much tights cost?
1: I always think it's worth the extra money to get run-resistant.
3: I really don't feel like going out now.
1: Oh, come on. The Joker's going to contaminate the city's water supply.
3: I don't care. It's so depressing.
1: Have you got any nail varnish? You can repair it with nail varnish.
3: Hold this size. Oh, shoot, shoot, shoot.
1: Well, what about Superman? He wears blue ones.
3: He's not my size.
1: Holy cow, Batman. What about Wonder Woman?
3: Look, I guess she could run up a pair. Oh, no, they're just the...
1: She's your size.
3: No.
1: She's always promised you that she'd lend you a pair if you ran out.
3: I'm staying in now.
1: I told you before.
3: No,
1: I can't go anywhere with you. I can't take you anywhere.
3: No.
1: You're always letting me down. Mm. I'm fed up. I'm leaving you. That's it. It's over.
4: Squeeze up a bit.
5: See.
6: Oh. Right, can I take your order?
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0: The old primrose thing, what you never wear. That off-the-shoulder number with the lace trimmings.
1: I don't think it's really moi, Sarge.
0: Moi? Moi? I'll tell you what's moi, my lad. You ain't got no moi. Not till you've passed out.
2: Then, suddenly, it just clicked. The whole outfit got poise, deportment, how to sit proper and all that. Suddenly, we was all on vogue. Now I reckon we're the chicest battalion in West Germany. And moi, I wouldn't swap places with no one.
3: The Transvestites. If you've got it in you, we'll bring it out.
4: I'm a working housewife, and my husband's a young executive in a dynamic new company. Our lives are pretty hectic, and somehow these days we just don't seem to have the time to sit down and have a meal together. Even when I have the time to cook it, hubby never has the time to eat it. I tried ready-cooked food as a solution, but even that took too long. Now, Cooksons have solved my problem with their new range of ready-eaten food in a packet. Rich, wholesome dinners, just like Mum used to make. Pre-cooked and pre-eaten. Right now, I'm preparing the ready-eaten chicken dinner. I snip open the packet, and what do I find? Some chicken bones, some smears of gravy, here's a couple of peas someone's left, and a half a potato. You just smear it on the plate, and then it's straight into the dishwasher. Super! Hubby doesn't even have to be here. It's a boon for me, and it's a boon for him. Cooksons, ready-cooked, ready-eaten, three-course dinners.

0: Harley Street, London. Renowned throughout the world as a centre for specialised medicine. For years, the very cornerstone of established medical practice. But now, something sinister, something threatening is housed here in this small terraced building. For this is the practice of a man who calls himself Dr. Hypnosis. His real name, Dr. Hypnosis. He claims to provide hope for the otherwise hopeless. Is he a charlatan or is he a fake? With an open mind, I talked to him this morning. Dr. Hypnosis, essentially, what so-called services do you purport to offer?
1: Self-delusion. I hypnotize people into believing things that are not true.
0: Why?
1: To bring them happiness.
0: Can you give an example?
1: Yes. A man comes to me who wants to give up smoking. After a session with me, he still smokes as much as ever, but he believes he has given up. He smokes, but he no longer is aware he smokes.
0: Basically, self-deception.
1: I alter people's perception of reality. This morning, a man came to me complaining that his sex life with his wife was inadequate. I cured him.
0: You hypnotized him into believing he's a great lover.
1: I hypnotized him into believing his wife is still there. She left for Australia 2 years ago.
0: But it doesn't stop there, does it? You also deceive people into believing they are no longer afflicted with diseases they still have.
1: I am selling happiness.
0: You are selling self-delusion.
1: Why then am I so rich?
0: Because you put the fluence on your bank manager. He believes you have £800,000 deposited in your account.
1: He believes he has landed a major client. We should not be slaves to reality.
0: But what about the irreparable damage, the heartache?
1: I don't know what you mean.
0: What about the case of the chronically short-sighted woman? You convinced her she could see without her glasses.
1: She's happy.
0: She walked off a cliff.
1: She's better now.
0: She's in traction.
1: She doesn't think she's in traction. She thinks she's relaxing on a beach in Barbados.
0: And still this whole scandalous affair goes on, as yet unchecked by the machinery of the law. Dr. Hypnosis, is he a charlatan, a fake, a con man, or, as some people claim, a complete fraud? Open-minded, I talked with some of his so-called patients. First, Barry.
2: I used to have a funny, squeaky, high-pitched voice, and people used to laugh at me. Now, Dr. Hypnosis has cured all that, and I'm really delighted with my new, deep, gruff, dark brown voicey.
0: Colin.
3: I went to the doctor, man, sure, because I had some strange things going on in my brain. I was really weird, you know, man, really weird. I had some really strange ideas, but I'm really okay now. I've really got it together. Now I get a normal...

0: I am really physically attracted to small, brown, deep-sea fish.
1: Bobby.
2: I used to suffer from megalomania. I had an overinflated opinion of myself. But Dr. Hypnosis helped me to accept myself for what I am. His Royal Magnificence, the mighty galactic emperor of the entire universe. I mean, there's nothing wrong with being ordinary.
3: Well, those are the facts. As a final test, I allowed myself to take part in one of his group sessions this morning. Hypnotic suggestion doesn't work unless you want it to work. It certainly didn't work on me. I'm still the same attractive woman I've always been. I'm still invisible. I still have the same magic flying shoes. And all the money I earn still goes to Dr. Hypnosis, as it always did. Dr. Hypnosis, is he a miracle worker or is he a genius? I leave it up to you.
4: Enjoying an evening on the town and you've had too much to drink? If you're paralytic, pie-eyed or just plain sozzled, why not stagger into the Maj Tahal Indian restaurant? We prepare the finest traditional Indian food for the gourmet who's boxed out of his brain. Talk too loudly, swear and shout a lot in the authentic atmosphere of the Orient. Savor the delights of our delicious tandoori cuisine, or better still, spill it all over our tablecloths. Insult our staff, flick onions at one another and talk in a loud voice about Alsatians and how you know this restaurant where one was found in the fridge. The Maj Tahal Indian Restaurant. Indian food for the diner who's smashed out of his mind. Within throwing up distance of this cinema.
5: Violence erupts in Hampstead as demonstrators clash with police. Full story, Carol Heyman.
6: And what started out as a peaceable demonstration has developed into a full-scale riot.
7: Make for the
6: earth. The demonstrators claim that they are the meat.
7: Where the meat?
6: And they want to know when they're going to inherit the earth. Sir, can you present your case on behalf of the meek people of the world?
7: Our case, pal. Our case, mate. Simple. Simple case. We've been meek for too long. And where's it got us, eh? Nowhere. Nowhere. Well, we're at the end of our rope. If we don't inherit the earth by Thursday, there's going to be bloodshed, mate. Bloodshed. We're meek. We're not looking for trouble. But if trouble starts, we'll finish it. Look at me. 20 years I've been meek. Inherit the earth? Don't make me laugh. I don't even own my own house. I haven't even inherited a bit of the earth. Not even a field. Well, we want changes across the board. We're meek.
6: This is Carol Heyman being attacked in Hampstead. And it's back to the studio.
7: Make for the earth.

0: Welcome to the Guildhall, London, where the Russian chess grandmaster Mikhail Dubček is taking on eight of Britain's top club players in eight simultaneous games of chess. To talk us through the matches, our chess expert Brian Southwood. Brian, how difficult is it for Dubček to take on eight players simultaneously?
1: Normally, for a player of his caliber, no problem at all. The complication for Mikhail is that he's playing all the games blindfold.
0: Now, this means he has to remember all the moves in each of the eight games without ever seeing the boards. Is that possible?
1: Certainly. Blindfold chess is common practice at grandmaster level, although obviously it's very taxing mentally.
0: Now, Dubček about to make his first move in the first game. Brian?
1: Pawn to king 4, his favourite opening move.
0: And this rather striking figure strides confidently on to the second game.
1: Yes, he's playing black here, and in reply to his opponent's pawn to queen 4, he plays pawn to king's knight 3.
0: And on to game 3, where he's playing the white pieces again.
1: And he's moving knight to the table by the side of the board. Straight into his opponent's glass of water.
0: Is that a good move, Brian?
1: No. I think because of the blindfold, he placed the knight in the glass of water under the impression it was the bishop 3 square.
0: Well, he seems unconcerned as he strides confidently onto the fourth game.
1: And now... Now that was unfortunate. This time he's missed the pieces altogether. Instead, he's grabbed his opponent's nose and he's trying to force it down onto the queen 4 square. Probably it feels very much like a bishop.
0: He's certainly having some difficulty moving the nose, Brian.
1: Yes, but with a final tug, he smashes it confidently onto the board. Nose to queen 4. An interesting variation.
0: And this rather dashing young Russian moves boldly onto the fifth game.
1: And indeed, through the fifth game. Boldly onto the sixth.
0: Apparently his blindfold is causing him some problems, Brian.
1: Indeed. He's walked past games 6, 7, and 8, and he's now standing by the coffee hatch, ready to make his next move. And he's been served with a cup of coffee.
0: Brian, is it possible he thinks it's a chess piece?
1: I'm not sure. He's picking it up, ponders a second, allows himself a wry smile, and yet pours it contemptuously over his shoes. And now, with a majestic flourish, he strides confidently off the stage and disappears into the orchestra pit.
0: Brian, a good simultaneous display?
1: Not one of Dubček's best. Too little chess and too much clowning around.

0: Hello, this is Simon Molloy. Welcome to Critics' Corner. With me are Brian Southwood, Nick Maloney and Carol Heyman. And in Critics' Corner, we'll be looking at some of the programmes from the past 7 days on BBC Radio and Television. This week, let's start with Critics' Corner. Carol, if I can turn to you, what did you think of my introduction?
1: I'm sorry, Simon. I didn't like it. It's a well-tried formula. Welcome to Critics' Corner, Critics' Forum, Critics' whatever. And these are my guests, and this week we'll be looking at, you know, et cetera, et cetera. Mm-hmm. It's hackneyed. It's cliché-ridden. We've become desensitised, I think, to this kind of introduction. Possibly I missed something, but I very much doubt it.
0: Interesting. Brian, can I ask you, what did you think of Carol's review of my introduction?
2: First, let me say, I don't like Carol. I like her reviews even less. This one was particularly abysmal. It was vapid, uninspired and lacking in substance. By all means, attack the introduction, which I personally found juvenile and trite. But don't fall into the trap of substituting abuse for wit.
0: Nick, what about you? Any impressions of Brian's critique of Carol's review of my introduction?
3: Well, if I can just echo Brian here, I don't like Carol either, and I hate her reviews, too. But equally, I don't like Brian. I think he's a nauseating, self-important, obnoxious pinhead. I can't stand you, Simon, because you're fat. I hate the programme, I loathe myself, I detest everything and everybody. But I'd like to hear it again before I really committed myself.
4: 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That's why we have an expert from the Ministry of Defence here. With his help, we're going to formulate a Cliché nuclear survival kit.
5: People of Britain, we are all aware of the possibility of a nuclear conflict. It is therefore imperative that you familiarise yourselves with the information I'm about to give you. One day, God help us, you may need it. In the event of a nuclear attack, you will hear this warning sound.

0: That was Cliché, written by Rob Grant and Doug Naylor, with musical accompaniment by Pete Lingwood and starring Carol Heyman.
1: Rich, wholesome dinners, just like Mum used to make. Pre-cooked and pre-eaten.
0: Nick Maloney.
2: Just a minute, Batman. There's a hole in your tights. You must have caught them on something. I always think it's worth the extra money to get run-resistant.
0: Simon Malloy.
3: Hypnotic suggestion doesn't work unless you want it to work. It certainly didn't work on me. I'm still the same attractive woman I've always been. I'm still invisible. I still have the same magic flying shoes.
0: And Brian Southwood.
4: With M1 rifles, automatic handguns, and special training, we will help the zebra to help themselves.

0: Cliché.
1: Cliché was produced in Manchester by Ron McDonnell.
2: Good night, Mr. McDonnell.
1: Well, that's all from Cliché for another week. The Cliché crowd will be back next week with more of their own particular brand of humour. Some of you may be interested to know that a Cliché record is available from most record stores, price £4.99. A book of the series is also available, price £3.50. Also, a Cliché small wooden bucket with a stainless steel handle is on sale at Ironmongers, price £5.49. 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And now we'll look forward to some of the programmes coming your way. On Saturday at 8:30, the Claude Dubois Show with special guest star American singer Caroline O'Connor.
3: That's a lovely dress you have on tonight, Caroline. Well, Caroline, this is the time in the show when my special guest star and I usually sit on a couple of tall stools and sing a little song together.
4: Oh, gee, that sounds really great, Claude.
3: Yes, yes. The problem is, what are we going to sing?
4: Well, I'm not sure.
3: Caroline, you know what I'd really like to do?
4: No, what's that?
3: I would really like to sing one of your big hits.
4: Oh, no, really?
3: Yes, of course I would.
4: Oh, that's really sweet. Yes. Well, Claude, how about this one? I think you just might know it. This is a little hit of mine called A Song That Doesn't Rhyme.
3: A Song That Doesn't Rhyme. But what?

0: Okay, Claude, that's your verse.
1: Who, me?
0: Yeah, it's your verse.
1: A wingy wong. A wongy wong.
0: Hey.
1: A wongy wongy wongy wongy wongy wong.
0: What are you doing?
1: I don't know, I'm making it up.
0: Those aren't the words.
1: Dangle, dongle, dongle, wingle, wongle.
0: Listen, you're ruining my number one hit.
1: Dong.
0: This was a million song. This might go. You're destroying my career. Listen, it goes like this.
1: What? What do you mean? It goes like what? You're...

0: Together now.
1: What? No.
0: Come on now. Yes, together, together. I sing my song that doesn't rhyme. Because my whole life's upside down.
1: My mother's
0: what the... Oh, I eat my breakfast in the evening, and I go to bed at noon. You burst my blue clog. Come back soon. What are you doing?
1: I thought my words
0: Listen, what are you doing? You ruined my song.
1: My words are better than your words.
0: You should have been at rehearsal.
1: You're not being paid to instruct me.
0: What are you trying to do to me?
1: Well, Sasha,
0: Listen, cut it. Excuse me.
1: You're not being paid for this. This is the last time you're ever on my show. I don't think you're
0: I don't know who this person is.
2: 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If you stop eating Bird's Eye Beef Burgers and eat these cheap ones,
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3: Well, I can. The cheap one's yours.
4: Bird's Eye. Somehow other beef burgers just don't taste the same.
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10: As Time Goes By, written by Bob Larbey, starring Judi Dench as Jean and Jeffrey Palmer as Lionel. You must.

0: Are we nearly at the studio yet, Alistair?
1: Not long now, Li. Hey, you look nervous.
0: I've never enjoyed having my photograph taken.
1: Ah, this isn't just a photograph, Li. This is you on the cover of your book.
0: I thought the aim was to sell the book.
1: It will. Wait till you see the costume.
0: Costume? You didn't say anything about a costume?
1: Didn't I?
0: What have you got in mind, a tutu?
1: Would I?
0: I don't know.
1: Okay, get this. A big game hunter's outfit. A leopard skin band around the hat and everything.
0: I was a coffee planter, not a big game hunter.
1: So, is it a white lie?
0: It's a big black one.
1: And you cradle a rifle in your arm, of course.
0: What, to shoot coffee beans with?
1: Lie? Lighten up. Believe me, covers sell books. That's why we've got the girl.
0: What girl?
1: The one who's going to be in the photograph with you.
0: Dare I ask what she's going to be doing?
1: Kneeling at your feet.
0: Oh, God.
1: Listen. She's clutching your leg and looking up at you adoringly.
0: Why?
1: What do you mean, why? Perhaps you've saved her from a man-eating tiger.
0: There aren't any tigers in Kenya.
1: An elephant, then.
0: A man-eating elephant?
1: Does it matter? The point is that this cover suggests danger, adventure. And let's face it, a bit of flesh never hurts.
0: How much flesh?
1: She's dressed, she is dressed. Oh. Of course. Those will be a bit torn.
0: The elephant did that, presumably?
1: Possibly.
0: So I'm dressed up like Stuart Granger with a half-naked woman hanging onto my leg.
1: Gazing up at you adoringly.
0: Gazing up at me adoringly. And the book is about a coffee planter in Kenya.
1: Right.
0: And you don't think that some readers, assuming there are any, will feel a bit cheated when they come to the actual words?
1: Too late, mate. They'll have bought it by then.
0: There's a word for what we're doing.
1: Enterprise.
0: Deception.
1: Same thing. Now, if in doubt, close your eyes and think of the royalties.
0: Wow. I could do with some of those.
1: I know. It's not cheap painting the town red with a beautiful woman.
0: Oh, what's her name?
1: Jean.
0: Oh, I thought you were talking about you.
1: Lie.
0: Well, we're not painting the town red. Not even pink. We'd just go out for a meal now and then.
1: I see. And?
0: We're just friends. I'm seeing her on Thursday, as a matter of fact.
1: Take a tip. Tell her what we're going to do with the book cover. She'll go green with jealousy.
0: If she goes any colour, it'll be red from laughing hysterically. I thought you said it was a 10-minute walk back from the restaurant to your house.
2: A brisk 10-minute walk, I said.
0: Running flat out, I'd have said. Why didn't you want to get a taxi back?
2: Because we got a taxi there and you paid. And if we'd have got a taxi back, you'd have insisted on paying for that, too.
0: I would have saved on the shoe leather.
2: Here we are. You come in.
0: Yes. I need to sit down after that hike.
2: Come on through. Look, I was only trying to be fair. You paid for the dinner as well.
0: Which was revolting.
2: Well, which wasn't wonderful, but you can't go on paying for everything.
0: Call me old-fashioned.
2: Which you are.
0: Thank you.
2: Look, Lionel, I run a secretarial agency. I've got money. I don't expect to be treated all the time.
0: You never used to mind.
2: That was in the dark ages. Girls didn't pay then.
0: But you want to now?
2: Well, because I'm not a girl. And you're not a dashing young second lieutenant. Would you like a drink?
0: No, thank you. I don't think I ever claimed to be dashing.
2: No, but I thought you were.
0: I just used to show off a lot.
2: Anyway, when your book's a big success, you can wine and dine me as much as you like.
0: I thought we were talking about real life.
2: Oh, Lionel.
0: If we hadn't lost touch, I suppose we'd have got married.
2: Well, I had hoped you'd make an honest woman out of me.
0: Oh, I intended to. Then we would have bought a house and had children.
2: Well, look at it another way. We might have got divorced.
0: On what grounds?
2: Well, I don't know.
0: Why bring divorce up?
2: Well, I'm just covering all eventualities.
0: Well, I think we'd have stayed married.
2: Yes, I do. Well, that sorted out what might have been.
0: Yes. I'd better go.
2: Well, you don't have to.
0: What do you mean?
2: Well, I mean you can have coffee or a drink or something. What do you think I meant?
0: Well...
3: Sorry.
2: Oh, Judith, do stop saying that every time you come into the room.
3: I don't. I only say it when Lionel's here. Hello, Lionel.
0: Hello, Judith. I'm just off, actually.
3: Oh, now that makes me feel awful.
0: Well, you'll only miss me for a few minutes.
3: No, I mean making you go.
0: Yeah, the old man with the scythe is making me go. I've got to be up early in the morning.
2: Jogging?
0: Oh, I almost wish I were. No, I'm having a working breakfast with Alistair.
2: About the book?
0: Well, we're not planning to make a coffee table.
3: Oh, now you've gone all narky.
0: I'm sorry. It's the thought of Alistair first thing in the morning. Anyway, I best be off. Good night, Judith.
3: Good night.
0: Night, Jean.
2: Good night.
3: Well, at least we've got to kissing on the cheek.
2: You keeping a graph?
3: There wouldn't be much movement on it if I were.
4: Doesn't he ever ask you back to his place?
2: No.
4: Why not?
2: I don't know. Perhaps he lives in a squat. Look, we're just friends. We don't ask each other back to each other's places.
4: So why does he always come back here?
2: Well, he sees me home. It'd look pretty silly if I saw him home, wouldn't it?
4: Yes, I suppose it would. Anyway, you'll have your place to yourself this weekend. Not an oops, I'm sorry to be heard.
2: Why? Where will you be?
4: I'm going away for the weekend.
2: Where?
4: Just away.
2: With anyone?
4: Just away. Good night, Mum.
2: Judy!
5: Here we are. Double egg, double sausage, double bacon and double bubble.
6: Ugh.
5: You sure you're happy with just toast? Sure you won't have a big fryer?
6: Incredibly sure.
5: Something this place, isn't it?
6: Yes, it is something.
5: I mean, just feel it.
6: I can see it's bacon on your fork, Alistair. I don't need to feel it.
5: Not the bacon. I'm talking about people, like vibes.
6: Oh, vibes.
5: You're in one of your difficult moods, aren't you?
6: No, I'm not, actually. No, I'm just curious as to your definition of a working breakfast. All it's entailed so far is watching you eat enough grease to lubricate the engines on the QE2.
5: No way.
6: And which is marginally worse, listening to you burbling on about people.
5: People buy books. People will buy your book. Which brings me to the working part of the breakfast. We publish in 3 weeks' time.
6: As soon as that?
5: As soon as that. And what I'm going to need from you, Lai, is commitment with a capital K. There'll be the launch. Hype.
6: Chutzpah?
5: Chutzpah, yeah, very good. PAs. Personal appearances.
6: Where?
5: Well, who knows? Depends on how hard the team pushes. Oh, and signings. We target bookshops. You sit, they queue, you sign.
6: Queues for my book?
5: Well, first they come from my people. We load them, you see, and rely on good old British instinct. But if there's a queue, you join it. Now then, I've got a dummy.
6: You're not going to do a ventriloquist act to entertain the queues.
5: Nice one, Lai. No. This is a dummy. A dummy of the book. Now take a deep breath and cop the cover.
6: I knew it would be worse than I thought.
5: Lie? It's terrific. It has impact.
6: I think it's vaguely pornographic.
5: Would I lie, Lie?
6: People don't just buy books to sit and stare at the cover. They read what's inside.
5: Yes, but if they pick up the book, that's half the battle. Here, you can keep this.
6: In a plain brown wrapper, presumably.
5: Come on, mate. Prepare to take on the world. Oh, I must go. Now, any qualms, any probs, just bell me. But not this weekend. I shall be in Paris.
6: It's a hard life.
5: Well, you know what they say? All work and no play.
6: Bores Jack to death.
5: Mega. See you, mate.
7: Boss, Lionel's here.
8: Oh, right.
7: He looks a bit furtive.
8: Does he? Come in, Lionel.
9: Hello, Jean.
8: Oh, you're right, Sandy. He does.
9: Does what?
8: Look furtive.
7: I've sent out for lunch. I'll just see where it's got to.
8: How are you, Lionel?
9: Looking furtive, apparently.
8: Well, you do. What's in the envelope?
9: Probably what I'm looking furtive about.
8: Oh?
9: It's a dummy of the book. Do you want to see it? I want you to know that the photograph on the cover was not my idea.
8: Well, show me then.
9: There you are. You can laugh if you like.
8: I'm not laughing.
9: You want to, though?
8: No, I don't want to.
9: You just did.
8: It was only a little one.
9: You think it's ridiculous,
8: don't you? No, I don't think it's ridiculous.
9: Grotesque.
8: Look, I can find my own adjective, thank you.
9: Go on, then.
8: Well...
9: May I have it back, please?
8: Well, it's only because I know you. I mean, you're not the kind of man who stands around with girls hanging onto his legs.
9: Leg?
8: Leg, then, or are you?
9: You know very well I'm not. God, in 3 weeks' time, every bookshop in London will be ringing with laughter.
8: You don't know that.
9: You laugh?
8: You're becoming very self-obsessed. Do you know that?
9: I'm sorry. I'm all I've had to be obsessed with for some time.
8: Oh.
7: Lunch up. Sandwiches and coffee.
8: Oh, thanks, Sandy. Now, what do you think of Lionel's cover photograph?
7: Oh.
9: She's going to laugh.
8: Now, just let her make up her own mind.
9: Well?
7: Great legs.
9: Thanks.
7: Hers. You look very butch.
9: Butch?
7: Yes. I like the sweaty chest.
8: I suppose it was the girl who got him in that state.
9: It was not. That was sprayed on.
7: Yeah. I think it's all right. It's, well, it's eye-catching.
9: Good God. Do you mean that Alistair's right? Does it actually say, pick me up and buy me?
7: That may be a shade too optimistic, but it... It does say pick me up and have a flick through.
8: Oh, well, that's a start.
7: Mm. May I go to lunch now?
8: Yes, of course.
7: I shall never look at you in the same light again. Oh.
10: Oh.
8: Now, don't start walking around in that bush hat, though, will you? Come on, eat your sandwiches.
9: Thank you. When I said lunch, I meant I'd take you to the pub.
8: No, this is fine. I often work through lunch.
9: Mm. It's a bit high pressure, isn't it?
8: Well, you're the one having the business breakfast.
9: Alistair eats like a horse, only faster. He's young enough to, I suppose.
8: Perhaps you'd let me cut your crusts off.
9: Our first breakfast together was a boiled egg.
8: So it was. Funny finding that hotel again the other week.
9: Mm. You lost your nerve this time.
8: I did.
9: Well, I think you made your excuses before I made mine.
8: Oh, fractionally.
9: We used to dream of a weekend in Paris, didn't we?
8: Yes, we did. A little room high up with a window overlooking the roofs of Montmartre.
9: A kindly concierge who smiled on young love.
8: And accordions. Always accordions.
9: We saw too many French films. Pity we never went there.
8: Well, not having enough money to cross the Channel was one drawback.
9: Incidentally, Alistair's going to Paris this weekend.
8: Oh, business?
9: Not from the sly grin on his face.
8: Oh.
9: What?
8: Judith's going away this weekend.
9: What? To Paris?
8: She wouldn't say.
9: I see.
8: What if they are?
9: Well, what if they are?
8: Well, it's a bit dodgy, isn't it?
9: Well, you've changed your tune.
8: Well, you know what I mean.
9: Well, Judith's not a child.
8: Well, I know that.
9: Well, she's a lot older than you were.
8: I know that, too.
9: Well, look on the bright side. At least they won't stay in a garret run by some mean-faced old concierge with a bloody accordion playing under the window.
8: That wasn't the dream.
9: It would have been the reality.
8: Yes, maybe. So what do you think?
9: About Paris?
8: No, about Judy and Alistair.
9: Hmm, well, not a lot, really. Oh, look, this is all supposition. You don't know they're going to Paris together. He could be taking some of the...
8: Other what?
9: Girl.
8: You were going to say bit of stuff.
9: No, I wasn't. Anyway, I don't... They call them that these days.
8: Them? Them?
9: Girls.
8: Did you call me your bit of stuff?
9: Of course not.
8: What did you call me?
9: My bit of crackling.
8: What?
9: In a very endearing way.
8: You used to call me poo.
9: I know I did. But you can hardly refer to a girl as my bit of poo, can you?
8: No, I suppose not. You've gone right off the subject.
9: You started it.
8: Oh, yes, I suppose I did. Well, what about Judy?
9: Well, you could be worrying about nothing at all.
8: And if I'm not?
9: Well, either way, my best advice is to mind your own business.
8: Yes, of course. You're right.
9: Good.
8: Only I shan't.
9: Of course not.
8: Oh, hello, love.
7: No Lionel?
8: Well, not unless he's hiding under a cushion.
7: Sorry.
8: Where have you been?
7: I got kept late at school.
8: Sorry?
7: So, what do you want to talk to me about?
8: Why should I want to talk to you about anything?
7: The television going off as I come in. It's a dead giveaway.
8: Oh, I must remember that. This weekend, Judy.
7: What about it?
8: Is it wise?
7: Is it what?
8: Wise.
7: Very peculiar question.
8: Well, I'm a peculiar person.
7: No, you're not. Well, you are early in the mornings, but this is...
8: Look, about Alistair. He's very good-looking, he's very wealthy, and he's quite charming in a sledgehammer sort of way, but...
7: You haven't succumbed, have you?
8: No, I'm talking about you and Alistair.
7: Why?
8: Aren't you spending the weekend with him?
7: Well, what makes you think that?
8: Well, because he told Lionel he was going to Paris for the weekend.
7: Ah, you've had your spies out, haven't you?
8: You can't really see Lionel as a spy, can you?
7: Why don't you just have me bugged, you know, be done with it?
8: Oh, look, you're just being silly.
7: And you're being nosy. There's no good acting like a mother hen, Mum. I'm not a chick anymore. I'm not even a pullet.
8: All right, all right. You're not going to tell me any more, are you?
7: No. But look on the bright side.
8: What's that?
7: No one in the way at the weekend if the old rooster wants to chase the mother hen round the farmyard.
8: Sandy?
11: Coming, boss.
8: Sandy, could you get these letters into the post this afternoon for me?
11: Yes, of course. Judith's popped home to pack. Off for the weekend.
8: Yes, I know.
11: You got anything planned?
8: No, why?
11: Well, it's just that with Judith away, you and Lionel will have the house to yourselves.
8: No, I'm not you two.
11: Well, why not?
8: Well, because... Look, I don't want it discussed. Look, I'm out to lunch.
11: I think you are.
8: Officially.
11: Or to everyone, or just Lionel?
8: Use your initiative.
11: What if it fails?
8: Well, then you're in trouble.
11: Phone in my office. I'll go.
8: Right.
11: Good afternoon. Type for you, agency. Yes, hello, Mrs. Hopyard. Yes, we'll have Claire Edwards with you at 10:30 Monday morning. Absolutely, thanks. Bye. Bye.
10: Hello, Sandy.
11: Hello, sexy legs.
10: You can cut that out.
9: Is Jean in?
11: No, she's at a business lunch.
9: It's 3:30. It's going on a bit, isn't it?
11: Oh, well, they do sometimes. Can I help?
9: No. Well, yes, perhaps you can. I want to buy a suit.
11: We don't sell suits.
9: Forget I mentioned it.
11: No, I'm sorry. I'm always facetious on Fridays. I don't see the problem.
9: Well, it's the child Alistair. According to him, I'm going to be on show. But what are authors supposed to look like?
11: I thought they wore bush hats and carried rifles.
9: I mean, real authors, not the figments of Alistair's imagination.
11: Well, I don't know.
9: Well, what would you wear?
11: A little black number that wouldn't suit you at all.
9: If you were me, I mean.
11: Well, that's stretching the imagination a bit, isn't it?
9: Yes, it is, I suppose. Oh, blow it, I'll ask Jean. Assuming she ever gets back from lunch.
11: Oh, she could be ages.
9: So you keep saying. Well, maybe I'll pop back later. Cheerio.
11: Bye. All clear.
12: Well done, Sandy.
11: It's not well done at all. You're turning me into a professional liar.
8: Yes, I'm sorry, but...
10: On second thoughts, you're here.
12: Yes, I just got back from lunch.
9: Then why didn't you pass me on the stairs?
11: She came in the back way.
12: Yes.
9: Why?
12: Why?
11: Yes, I was wondering about that.
12: Well, because, I just do some... Well, sometimes for a change.
9: I see. Well, now you're here. Do you think I could have a word?
12: No, really, Lionel, no. I've got to go out.
9: You've only just come in.
12: Well, I forgot. I've got to do some shopping.
9: I'll come with you.
12: No.
9: Why not?
12: You don't like shopping.
9: I just offered.
12: Men don't like shopping. Why do you want to come shopping?
9: I need a suit. You could buy what you want to buy and then help me choose a suit. Perhaps we could find a cup of coffee.
12: No, I can't have coffee. I've got a lot of work to do.
9: You just said you were going shopping.
12: But that was before I remembered I had a lot of work to do. I expect there have been hundreds of phone calls, haven't there, Sandy?
11: Thousands.
12: Thousands, yes, you see, love.
9: I was here just now. The phone didn't ring once.
11: Ah, this morning. Yes. All the calls were this morning.
12: This morning, yes, this morning, yes. All the calls were this morning, before I went out to lunch.
9: Well, why ask about them, then?
12: Because I... Look, stop grilling me like the CBI, or the FBI. I don't have to explain my actions to you. I'm just very busy, love. I look, I'm very, very busy.
9: Then I apologise for taking up so much of your apparently disorganised time.
12: Oh, don't be angry. It's only work.
9: Oh, all right. And what about this evening?
12: I can't this evening. Oh. I'm working at home with Sandy, and tomorrow. Well, all weekend, in fact. You get these mad times in business sometimes. Sorry, Lionel, but I'll see you next week, and I hope you get a nice suit.
9: I assume you knew about this working weekend, Sandy?
11: Oh, I did, yes. Yes, I did.
9: I don't believe you. Come to think of it. I don't believe a single word that's been said in this office for the last 20 minutes.
11: I think we asked for that.
12: Oh, I feel utterly stupid.
11: You were stupid. And what's worse, you were transparent. I've got an 8-year-old nephew who wouldn't have swallowed that lot.
12: I panicked.
11: You don't do that.
12: Well, now I do. Do you think Lionel took it badly?
11: Well, you saw his face.
12: Oh, dear.
11: Are you packing him in, or what?
12: No, I just don't want to see him this weekend, that's all.
11: You're taking this weekend far too seriously.
13: Just past Lionel.
12: How did he seem?
13: Terse. What's being taken too seriously?
11: This weekend. She's just done a big, unconvincing number about not being able to see him.
13: Oh, Mum.
12: Look, don't oh, Mum me. It's you and your roosters.
13: Cold feet. Mm.
11: Who'd have thought?
13: And this is not a teenager we're talking about.
12: Now, look, that's it. I don't want my age discussed. I don't want the temperature of my feet discussed. I don't want me discussed, full stop. Now, can we all get on with some work?
13: Well, I just popped in to drop some papers off. I'm off for the weekend.
12: Oh, well, cheerio, then. Have a nice time.
13: I shall. Oh, by the way, I should buy yourself a crochet hook on the way home. If I were you, you know, keep yourself occupied this weekend. Bye, Sandy.
11: Bye. She's right, you know. The way you're behaving...
12: Work.
9: Who the hell's there? I'm coming. Hello. Hello, Alistair. Come in.
5: Merci beaucoup. Forgive me for saying so, mate, but you look on the rumpled side.
9: I was having my Saturday afternoon nap watching Grandstand.
5: Sorry about that. I've got a package for you.
9: You working part-time for the post office?
5: Dry lie. No. These are some notes I've put together for the book launch. It fills you in on what to say, how to say it, how to dress, when to push. Think of it as a sort of Bible.
9: Is that good?
5: If it's not in there, it's not worth knowing. It will help. It really will. Here you are.
9: Thank you, Alistair. Oh, a cup of tea or something?
5: No, sorry. Got to run. Got a face to meet in Eaton Square.
9: I thought you were going to Paris.
5: Paris is lost. Bit of business came up.
9: Well, what happened to all work and no play?
5: £250,000 worth of business.
9: Fair enough. Was Judith disappointed?
5: Why should she be?
9: Well, of course, she's going away for the weekend, and Jean assumed...
5: Oh, assumption doth make cowards of us all.
9: That's misquoted, and it doesn't make sense.
5: Doesn't it?
9: No.
5: Well, I won't use it again, then. No, the fair Judith was never on the agenda. Mind you, futuristically speaking...
9: I actually hoped she wasn't being that silly.
5: Ooh, do I hear future stepfather speaking?
9: You most certainly do not.
5: Oh, okay. Well, I'll leave you to get ready for this evening. A shower, touch of mousse, splash of my God, you smell sexy. Into something smooth, and it's hello, Jean.
9: I only eat mousse. I don't own anything smooth, and I'm not seeing her tonight anyway.
5: With Judith away for the weekend, Lion, no.
9: You've got a one-track mind.
5: Just trying to be a mate. When did you last see Jean?
9: Yesterday.
5: Are you really telling me that she wasn't giving out vibes of a very special kind?
9: All she was giving out was behaviour which bordered on the hysterical.
5: Oh, big match nerves.
9: Goodbye, Alistair.
5: I just want the universe to be happy, that's all. Bye, Lye.
14: Just coming.
7: Oh. Hello, Lionel.
9: Busy?
7: Yes, I'm cleaning the oven.
9: Is Sandy helping, or have you got her doing the sink?
7: Oh.
9: There are one or two things I'd like to say to you.
7: Well, go on, then.
9: Well, perhaps you'd like to shut the door and I can shout them through the letterbox.
7: There's no need to be sarcastic.
9: Do you mean I can come in?
7: Yes.
9: Thank you.
14: I wasn't expecting to see you today.
9: Obviously not.
7: Look, a dreadful mess.
9: That's what I meant.
7: Well, that's not a very gallant thing to say.
9: I don't feel very gallant. I feel a bit angry, if you must know.
14: Why?
9: I don't really have to answer that, do I?
14: Would you like a drink?
9: Better not.
14: Why better not?
9: I get very amorous when I'm drunk. No knowing what I might do with you all alone in the house.
14: Oh, all right. If it makes you feel better, I feel a complete and utter fool.
9: So you should. You know, for a while yesterday, I seriously considered the possibility that you were trying to shunt me off into the siding.
14: No!
9: I also considered the possibility that you had become temporarily deranged.
14: Would you like to go home now?
9: No, not until I finish, no. All that hoo-ha about being busy all weekend. You simply didn't want me in the house with Judith away.
14: No, all right, I didn't.
9: In other words, you don't trust me.
14: Oh, it was all so set up. Judy kept smirking and talking about farmyards and roosters.
9: Alistair was much more subtle. He just referred to it as the big match this afternoon.
14: This afternoon?
9: Yes. He didn't go to Paris after all. Oh, and Judith was never on the menu. The agenda.
14: Why did you let me believe she was?
9: Well, look, I'm having trouble trying to understand you at the moment without trying to understand your daughter as well.
14: Then where is she?
9: I don't know. She's a grown woman. She's not Eskimo Nell.
14: Eskimo Nell?
9: I don't mean Eskimo Nell. I mean Little Nell. Anyway, if she chooses to go off for the weekend...
14: Oh, Lord, that makes it worse. She is, as they say, giving us space.
9: What? For the big match?
14: Let's have a drink.
9: Oh, good idea. I see what you mean by a setup.
14: I didn't realise it was that much of a one.
9: Rather like pushing a child into the middle of the room and expecting it to do its party piece.
14: Well, I wouldn't put it quite like that.
9: No, perhaps not.
14: Cheers.
9: Cheers. Would you like to go out to eat?
14: No, let's stay in and I'll cook something.
9: You won't have to finish off cleaning the oven, will you?
14: No. I'll do something on toast.
9: Look, about the empty house situation.
14: Look, don't let's talk about it. It's just there. We don't have to think of it as if it's a situation with neon lights around it.
9: Quite right. But given the situation...
14: Yes, well, I wasn't being completely honest about that. It wasn't just a question of not trusting you. It was a question of not trusting myself.
9: I see.
14: Yes, don't read too much into that.
9: No, I won't.
14: Sardines?
9: Pardon?
14: On toast in the kitchen.
9: Oh, fine. I'll give you a hand. That was very nice. There is Sardini.
4: Thank you.
9: Oh, I forgot. Alistair gave me some notes on how to be an author.
14: Oh, may I have a look? Do you want some coffee?
9: What's so funny?
14: Nothing. Drink your coffee. You never make any comment on my coffee.
9: Well, should I?
14: Well, you owned a coffee plantation for the best part of your life.
9: Oh, I see. Well, it's jolly nice.
14: Jolly nice is the sort of thing the vicar would say.
9: Does he often pop round here for coffee?
14: No, I'm speaking figuratively.
9: And it wasn't the best part of my life, you know, in Kenya. A major, but not the best. A tiny time with you 38 years ago was the best part of my life.
14: Are you chatting me up?
9: Yes, I suppose I am.
14: Now, about this sex thing.
9: What sex thing?
14: Well, here in Alistair's notes.
9: Oh.
14: How to be an author in 10 easy lessons. There's this bit about sex.
9: I knew you'd laugh.
14: Well, it isn't you, is it?
9: Of course it isn't.
14: He wants you to come over as a bit of an old ram.
9: Well, I could buy a T-shirt with sex machine printed across it.
14: Well, that's not very subtle, is it?
9: Well, subtlety isn't a word I associate with Alistair.
14: He only wants you to hint at it.
9: What? Leer a lot?
14: No, no, just suggest that your personal life is steamy without actually saying it.
9: Leer reflectively?
14: No, smile mischievously.
9: What?
14: Yes. If pressed on a ticklish subject, smile a little mischievously and say, hey, hey, and your potential readers will think, ho, ho.
9: It isn't me at all, this, is it?
14: Well, it could be. It's easy enough.
9: Go on, then. Show me. Smile.
14: Oh, well, I didn't say I could do it.
9: You said it was easy.
14: Well, all right. It's sort of... Well, open your mouth and stretch your lips and show your teeth like this.
9: That was rather good.
14: Well, thank you.
9: What were you thinking about to make you smile like that?
14: Gooseberry fool.
9: I didn't have to carry on like this to sell coffee beans.
14: But it's not quite the same thing, is it?
9: I know, I know.
15: Oh, wouldn't you know it?
14: Judy, where have you been?
15: Pangbourne. Not Paris. Not with Alistair. Pangbourne. Just me. Well, I wanted to get out of your hair for a bit.
9: Why Pangbourne?
15: I've always liked the sound of Pangbourne.
9: What's it like?
15: Oh, wrong people. The hotel was full of a noisy sales conference, all men, all noisy, and all wishful thinkers. Then I thought, what am I doing here? I mean, Mum's got cold feet anyway. So I came home. What happened to the cold feet?
14: We decided to be adult.
15: Look, my bag's packed. I can go somewhere else.
9: You do that, and our embarrassment factor will go straight through the roof.
14: Look, Judy, love, just leave us to make our own plans, right?
15: And what will they be?
9: Well, put it this way. We've already got as far as making sardines on toast.

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1: You've been listening to As Time Goes By, written by Bob Larbey, and starring Judy Dench as Jean and Jeffrey Palmer as Lionel. Judith was played by Maura Brooker, Alistair by John Glover, and Sandy by Jenny Funnell. The producer was Martin Fisher.

0: and nothing tastes nicer than Cadbury's Dairy Milk.
1: Oh.
0: Lovely, isn't it? Mm. And as anyone can see, every bar is chunky.
2: Magic.
3: Yeah.
0: That's because there's a glass and a half of full cream milk in every half pound. That's why, sir, nothing tastes nicer than Cadbury's Dairy Milk. Than Cadbury's Dairy Milk!
4: Once upon a time there was an engineer.
5: Choo-choo Charlie was his name, we hear.
4: He had an engine and he sure had fun. He used good and plenty candy to make his train run.
6: Charlie says, love my good and plenty. Charlie says, really ring the bell. Charlie says, love my good and plenty. Don't know any other candy that I love so well.
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8: Good morning, Maddox.
9: Ah, Tasneem. No mushrooms for me today, thank you very much.
8: May I suggest you don't knock the mushroom wall chart? You put 20,000 on circulation yesterday.
9: Oh, really? I'm so glad we're keeping the British people up to speed with varieties of fungus. So much more important than news, don't you think?
10: Time for morning conference, Maddox. Oh, you've had a haircut.
9: No, Amelia, I've had it styled.
10: And have you checked with Donald Trump for copyright?
11: Oh, man. What happened to your head?
10: Oh, he's had a makeover.
11: He needs another one.
10: Maddox, you'll be late for conference.
9: Yes, yes, be right there. Some of us are actually working on stories, you know.
11: Is he doing the one about the escaped mad hairdresser?
9: Is you going away?
12: 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Starring Robert Lindsay as Maddox Bradley.
13: Morning, everyone. Morning. Thank you. Thank you.
9: Excuse me. Sorry.
13: Last the game, Maddox.
9: Yes. Sorry.
13: Right. Settle down, everyone. Let's kick off, shall we? It's getting tougher, people. We're all understandably upset about the job cuts. But let's not despair. A little more hard work and we'll be fine. And who needs lunch breaks anyhow? Yesterday's coverage of the new economic measures. Very satisfactory. Well done, everyone. Special frugal families pull out. Excellent. Though can cutting down on quince jelly with your cheese really be regarded as a major sacrifice? I sometimes think we're not quite in touch with ordinary people. The interview with General Sir Michael Jackson, really, really good. But, picture editor, you know what I'm going to say. Do you really think General Jackson went into battle dangling his baby from a hotel balcony?
14: Sorry.
13: Sports Desk, the charity marathon in which three people died of heart attacks. You refer to it throughout as a fun run. Appropriate? I think not. Okay, tomorrow's edition. What have we got?
9: Anti-aging serum? What anti-aging serum?
10: It was on your desk, Maddox.
9: Nothing to do with me.
10: Dr. Ingram's anti-aging serum suffused with secret formula SPH72 to help relax expression lines, fill wrinkles, leaving skin tauter, softer, with a youthful bloom.
9: Give it back.
10: Oh, so it is yours.
9: No, I mean, it's not mine, but I want it back.
10: Where did you buy it?
9: I didn't buy it.
10: I admire you, Maddox. Imagine walking into a shop and asking for a jar of anti-aging serum. Really, it's quite brave to buy something like that.
9: I didn't buy it, okay?
10: Oh, did you buy it online from one of those sites that sell Viagra and equipment to enhance the male equipment?
9: I didn't buy it. Now, will you get it back? Because it costs a bloody fortune.
10: Sorry, Maddox. You are.
9: Thank you. You haven't mentioned this to anyone else, have you?
10: No, of course not.
15: Hey, Maddox, you old dog. Anti-aging serum,
9: huh? Well, thanks, Amelia. Thank you very much.
10: Surely, Freddy, he doesn't count.
15: And your hair, ma'am, is well large.
9: Is it?
15: Yeah. You know Russell Brand?
9: No, I do not look like Russell Brand.
15: No, you look like his dad.
10: There's only one reason a man goes to that much trouble with his hair.
15: Yeah, come on, Maddox, what's her name?
9: There is no her, as you so vulgarly suggest. I am a happily divorced man.
15: You is hungry, Maddox. You is hungry. I reckon you's got some hot young cutie just gasping for a glimpse of your plumbing.
9: Would you kindly leave my plumbing out of this, Freddy? And could you please stop pretending to be a street kid from Brixton? It doesn't fool anyone, and though I'm not hugely familiar with the argot of black youth, I suspect they don't talk like that at all. So why not just be the posturing, privileged and pampered, eaten, educated brat that I know you to be? There's no shame in it anymore, you know? Posh boys are back. It's all right now to be upper class, thick and useless. Just look at the Conservative front bench.
10: Oh, wait a minute. I think I've got it. New cantilevered hairstyle plus anti-aging serum. It's not a woman at all, is it?
9: No.
15: Has you turned Butty Boy, Maddox? That's wicked.
9: No, I has not turned Butty Boy.
10: He's just about to record his first video podcast, The Politics Minute. Am I right, Maddox?
9: No. Well, yes. Look, you see, as a print journalist, I've never cared about how I looked. My byline photo from 1988 has served me well, but those days are gone. You see, when millions of people can see you online...
1: Oh, you mean dozens?
9: Well, actually, Oliver says I could go bacterial.
1: Viral,
9: yeah.
15: Oliver was lying.
9: I don't think so.
15: He's the editor. It's his job to lie.
10: Wait a minute. Look what's coming in on PA. At 10:30 this morning, music legend Sir Elton John was arrested in Wolverhampton for assaulting a security guard in a branch of Argos.
15: Oh, wow!
10: Witnesses claim Sir Elton tried to strangle the guard next to the jewellery display cabinet.
15: I'm on it, Amelia. I am on it.
9: Mm-hmm. I've often thought of strangling people in Argos. I think it's something to do with the catalogues.
15: I'll get this online right away. I'll just take it off the wires and sex it up a bit.
9: Oh, please, do you really think Elton John buys his jewellery at Argos?
10: I sometimes think he might.
9: Argos in Wolverhampton.
10: Well, he's got to be somewhere, Maddox. I mean, these people do have private lives. Maybe there's some sort of camp thrill in buying your bling in the Black Country. Anyway, it'll be checked. It'll all be checked. I'm going to put a big team on this.
9: You don't have a big team, Amelia. Half the newsroom was fired a month ago.
10: Well, I'll make a couple of phone calls, okay?
9: Okay, sorry. So I shall leave you to the big, serious and very important Elton John story while I write up 1,000 words of trivia about the latest terrorism bill. If I'm allowed 1,000 words, that is, probably be subbed down to about 200.

0: to speak to you.
1: It'll be a pleasure, Tasneem. Come in. And how are you today?
0: Well, my rash is back and I didn't sleep well last night and my mother's been rather difficult and I'm having terrible problems with the dishwasher outlet, but apart from that, I'm fine.
1: Good, good.
0: But what I need to tell you...
1: You realise we put 18,000 on our circulation yesterday? Bloody brilliant. I never thought a mushroom wall chart would be so popular. Thought it had all been done before, but there you are. You were right, and I was wrong. And it's not every day you'll hear an editor say that. So well done, Taz. Well done.
0: Yes, thank you, but I have to tell you...
1: We may have to shed a few jobs around here, but I want you to know marketing manager won't be one of them.
0: No? Oh, good. Oliver, I don't know quite how to explain. In fact, I only just heard about it, and I realised that...
1: Yes? Just come to the point, will you? I'm busy. What? A leak at Gatwell Nuclear Power Plant? Hushed up at a high level? Is this an exclusive? Yes? Brilliant! You bet I'll clear the front page. Get everyone you can onto it. Anything else, Tasneem, only it's going to get a bit busy.
0: There's a bit of a problem.
1: Don't tell me. All the mushrooms on your wall chart were poisonous.
0: No. Not all of them.
1: Eh?
0: Just one, but it's very, very poisonous.
1: But didn't you, didn't you have a section illustrating all the lethal varieties that you had to avoid?
0: Yes.
1: The danger poison section?
0: Yes.
1: Well?
0: It wasn't in that section.
1: Well, where was it then?
0: In the delicious fried with butter and garlic section.
1: Oh, God.
0: Look, I know I'm going to be told it's all my fault and...
1: Well, I think that's a possibility, Tasneem.
0: Oh, yes. Oh, yes, it comes as no surprise to me. I work my fingers to the bone to keep this newspaper afloat. But when there's a disaster, then it's me to blame.
1: Well, this is a disaster and you are to blame.
0: You see? There you go. Nobody appreciates me. Nobody appreciates my wall charts. Do you realise, Oliver, that all over this country there are millions of kitchens with my wall charts on the wall? Thanks to me...
1: Oh, come on, Tasneem. Nobody actually puts wall charts on the wall. What happens is people go into their newsagents, see that we're giving away a free mushroom wall chart and say, oh, great, I've always wanted to identify types of mushrooms because some of them are poisonous and it's useful to know next time I'm out gathering mushrooms in the woods, which they will, of course, never get round to doing. But nevertheless, they buy our newspaper and when they get home, they take a quick look at the wall chart and they say, that looks jolly useful and very pretty and I must get round to putting it up on the wall sometime. And then all the other bump and crap that we give away with every edition spills out onto the floor and they think, oh, God, this is all too much, and the next morning they can't find the wall chart anyway and they think sod it and the whole bloody pile of paper gets chucked out. That's how wall charts work.
0: That's very unfair. I can feel my dermatitis starting up. Anyway, we can't assume this wall chart hasn't gone up on a wall. I mean, even one dead reader twisted up lifelessly on the lino, fork in one hand and a stiff accusing finger on the other, pointing at our wall chart. Well, that wouldn't be good, would it?
1: No, it'd only be a circulation drop of one. Oh, God, just think of the publicity, the newspaper that kills people. Yes? Amelia, can I call him back? Why? Well, it may only be a small leak, but if a nuclear power station is leaking, people need to be told. Why can't you stand it up? Not worth pursuing? Are you mad? What... No, listen. Can we talk about this later? Yes. Yes, that'll be fine. The news editor appears to be losing her balls, or her marbles, or both.
0: I don't think I'll ever be able to eat a mushroom again. Not that I ate mushrooms because I'm allergic to them, but if I weren't, I still wouldn't, if you see what I mean.
1: Look, Tasneem, here's how I see it. We could issue an apology and a warning, which would mean a huge amount of bad publicity just when we've got the first exclusive we've had for months. Or we could just hope that nobody snuffs it. And even if they do, who's to say that it's connected to us? All right.
0: Oh, but
1: good. Glad you agree. Now, you've got to excuse me, Tasneem. I need to draft a leader about the moral bankruptcy of government.
2: This is very nice of you to help me record my podcast, Freddie.
3: No worries, bro. It's in my contract to help out all the old shufflers with the technical stuff.
2: And the shufflers are duly grateful, Freddie.
3: Are you ready?
2: Yes. I look into the lens, right?
3: Yes, Maddox, that's right. You look into the lens and then you talk.
2: Can

0: You see my crow's feet?
1: No, the wrinkles on your forehead draw the eye up.
0: And what about my hair? I mean, it's supposed to look volumized.
1: Your hair is the bomb.
0: The... Is that positive?
1: Straight up. Ready?
0: Right. I told Masha to keep an eye open online in case I go fungal.
1: Viral.
0: Viral. Yeah. Hang on, where's the auto cue?
1: This is a video podcast. It's not Newsnight.
0: Okay. Right, fine. I mean, I might have to look at my notes during it.
1: You don't need notes, man. He's only got 48 seconds.
0: Oh, yeah, yes. God, the politics minute that lasts 48 seconds. I mean, putting an ad at the start, it's an outrage.
1: Can we please do this thing, Maddox? I've got a big story that I need to get online first.
0: Oh, yes, yes, I know. The nuclear leak. Nuclear leak. It's a great story.
1: No, not that. The Elton John bling Barney, eh?
0: Yes, I think you should check that story and double-check and then check it again.
1: By which time, it'll be yesterday's news. It's just so last century, man.
0: Oh, yes, it's so last century to make sure you've got the facts right.
1: Okay, stand by. 5, 4, 3, and action.
0: Welcome to the Politics Minute. My name is Maddox Bradley, and today I want to...
2: Maddox, you're neglecting the feedback.
0: Oh, for God's sake, Masha! Can't you see I'm in the studio?
2: Sorry, but really, the online communities need to be shown some respect.
0: Yes, as do I, Masha, as do I.
1: He's well-stressed, Masha.
2: You think I'm not stressed when the journals think only of print and have no respect for the web? This makes me very, very upset.
0: Look, what I'm doing now is for the web, isn't it? So, can you please stop nagging me just because I haven't engaged with the so-called feedback from a bunch of online nutters, all right? Now, why don't you just go and have a hot vodka and let me get on with my work?
2: No. How often I have told you I hate vodka. I hate borscht. I hate blinis. I hate cabbage soup. I hate Tolstoy. I hate the Russian soul. I hate my homeland. I hate the steppe. I hate the tiger. I hate all things Russian. It's a terrible place, Russia.
1: Yeah, but the skiing's good.
0: Masha, goodbye.
2: Yes, all right. Sorry.
1: Come on, Matt. Let's lay one down.
0: Welcome to the Politics Minute. My name is Maddox Bradley, and today... Oh, just don't answer it.
1: V? Yeah, I'll tell him. It's Oliver. He wants to see you.
0: Let him wait. Now, stand by. Cue me.
1: Okay. Turning over. Cue you.
0: Welcome to the Politics Minute. My name is Maddox Bradley, and this is the Politics Minute. I think I just repeated myself.
3: Maddox, lovely to see you. Do come in. How's the Politics Minute? I'm afraid I haven't seen it yet.
4: Yeah, it's rather good, I think, despite its enforced brevity. Freddy's uploading it now.
3: Fancy tea, coffee, glass of something?
4: Oliver?
3: Yes?
4: Why are you being nice to me?
3: Am I being nice to you?
4: Yes.
3: Are I normally nice to you?
4: No, so could you stop it and kindly tell me why you've asked to see me?
3: Mushrooms.
4: Ah, as in war chart.
3: Yes, there's a problem.
4: Amanita phalloides.
3: Who's she?
4: She is a mushroom. Our war chart placed Amanita phalloides in the delicious fried with butter and garlic section, which is, a bad idea, because Amanita phalloides is the most frequent source of mushroom poisoning.
3: You knew this, and you didn't tell me.
4: Mm-hmm. Well, did you? I only saw it. Amelia's put it up in the newsroom, presumably as some kind of, collective punishment.
3: I didn't think people put out war charts. Can I just take it down? Look, I want you to do something for me, Maddox.
4: Aww.
3: The fact is, a short time ago I received a call. It appears that one of our readers, a woman in Brighton, did actually eat one of those...
4: Amanita phalloides?
3: Yes, those.
4: Is she dead?
3: No, not dead. Apparently she only nibbled at them, but she's in hospital.
4: So what do you want me to do? Take her flowers?
3: Well, sort of, yes. Flowers and money to make sure she shuts up.
4: I can't do that.
3: Why not?
4: It'd be unethical.
3: Maddox, you're a journalist.
4: Oh, what if she runs off to the Red Tops and tells them that we tried to bribe her? That'd be even worse. Why don't you do it?
3: Oh, I'm no good at that sort of thing.
4: And you'd lose your job if it came out, whereas I'm dispensable. That's how it works nowadays, isn't it, Oliver? The top man never falls upon his sword anymore, and on the rare occasions that he does, he departs with several million pounds of pension to ease his pain. You, editors of the hedge fund managers of journalism.
3: I wish.
4: Banker.
3: Language matters, please.
4: Look, if I do this, will I get a pay rise?
3: That is silly. Nobody gets a pay rise anymore. Well, apart from the very rich, and they have to get it, otherwise they'd go abroad.
4: And for the rest of us, no pay rises and longer hours. Since we went multi-platform, as you will insist on calling it, I not only have to file for the print edition, which used to mean only one deadline, I now have to upload versions of the story throughout the day. I have to blog. I have to respond online to the massed ranks of morons out there who comment upon everything I write. And now that I'm doing the Politics Minute, I'm spending a fortune on my hair.
3: I thought your head was looking bigger.
4: And I'm getting the same money as 5 years ago.
3: Are you? That's very odd. Most people have had pay cuts. That's an anomaly, Maddox. I'll have to look into that.
4: Don't you dare.
3: Oh, come on, Maddox. The whole future of the paper is at stake. Circulation's down. Advertising revenue's down. It's all very grim. One scandal could push us over the edge. I'm asking you to save us,
4: oh,
3: Maddox.
4: Oh, don't be so melodramatic.
3: Please.
4: No.
3: Here. Take it. There's 25 grand in that envelope. Obviously, if you can get her to shut up for less, I'd be grateful.
4: I don't like it, Oliver.
3: There's no other person in the building I'd trust with this. You know that, don't you? Anyone else around here will bung her 5 grand and keep the rest. But I know you're not like that. You're incorruptible.
4: And what if she's incorruptible, too?
3: Oh, there's not much of that around these days, Maddox. You're an exceedingly rare creature.
4: Nope, I won't do it, Oliver. That's final. Sorry. Oh, look, hang on. Is that my Politics Minute? Yes, no, it's online already. Mind if I take a look?
3: I'm a bit pressed for time, Maddox. All right, then. Let me do it. Can't bear other people's sweaty fingers on my mouse.
4: Sweaty?
3: Right, here we go. Brief commercial first.
4: What the hell's that?
5: Senior Mobile. The leader in stairlifts for over 50 years. Senior Mobile. Making life easier for the elderly and infirm. Hello and welcome to the Politics Minute. My name is Maddox Brad.
3: You touch my mouse, what are you doing?
4: Well, switching the damn thing off!
3: Why?
4: Senior Mobile. Senior Mobile. I am not going to be a promoter of stairlifts for the elderly and infirm. It's the Politics Minute, not Countdown.
3: You knew there was going to be an ad.
4: But I didn't know it was going to be that ad.
3: It's nothing to do with me. This is all handled by marketing. They line up the appropriate advertising. I don't get involved at all.
4: Appropriate? And why did they think it was appropriate to have my Politics Minute placed alongside paraphernalia for pensioners?
3: I don't know.
4: Well, I do. Marketing have decided it's a podcast by an old fart. So they put in some old fart advertising designed to appeal to other old farts. Old farts so old and so farty, they can't even climb the bloody stairs on their own. I'm not old, you know. I'm not. I'm not even elderly. I'm 51.
3: 56.
4: Six, which is not old.
3: No, of course. Not.
4: Except that everybody in this business is so besotted with digital technology they think you're middle-aged if you're older than 25 and don't have your trousers hanging down below your bottom with your underpants showing. A habit that I find particularly distasteful. Oh, God, you've got me sounding like an old fart, which I am not. I have an iPod, you know.
3: I sympathise, Maddox, I really do, but we can't cut the commercial. We get little enough revenue from the online version as it is. Every penny counts.
4: All right, but I want a different commercial.
3: Like what?
4: I don't know. Something with bare-chested young men spraying deodorant on themselves whilst being ogled by doe-eyed beauties in diaphanous underwear.
3: It can't be a party political broadcast for the Lib Dems, Maddox.
4: I just mean it mustn't be a commercial for stairlifts. It can be baked beans for all I... No, maybe not baked beans. Something sexy, virile, something manly.
3: Sorry, can't be done.
4: Oh, really? Could it be done while I'm in Brighton, do you think? You know, while I'm in Brighton shutting up Mushroom Woman, thereby saving the paper. This is well out of order, Maddox.
3: Yes, it is, isn't it?
4: Oh, all right, you're on.
6: I'll have the ribeye steak, very rare, with fries and béarnaise sauce, lots of it.
7: Very good. And for you, sir?
8: I like the lime marinated plantains with organic Creole polenta.
7: Very good, sir. Thank you, sir.
9: I don't like meeting you here, Amelia, you know that.
6: Why? They have two vegetarian options.
9: No, I don't mean their menu, though God knows I'd rather not have to stare into a sanguinary steak at close quarters. No, it's much too public.
6: It's the most discreet table,
9: yes,
6: Oliver.
9: I know. But friends of my wife have been known to eat here.
6: So, editor and news editor have lunch together. What's to suspect?
9: I don't know. It makes me uneasy. We stop touching my hand, will you?
6: Oh, all right. I thought you wanted to leave your wife and set up home with me.
9: Oh, I do.
6: So why are you afraid of her finding out?
9: Well, I want to be able to break the news to her myself, directly, honestly, like a man.
6: Doesn't sound like a man to me.
9: Look, if you must hold my hand, could you do it under the table?
6: All right. Stop kidding yourself, Oliver. If I set up home with you, within 6 months, you'd be going back to your wife. But never mind. Let's enjoy it while it lasts.
9: Don't touch me there.
6: You said under the table.
9: Yes, but that's not my hand. Look, why was it so urgent to meet here today? What is it that couldn't have been said in the office? I don't mean to sound unromantic, but, you know, Wednesdays are never good. What
6: Oliver, my mother has been almost wiped out by the recession.
9: Well, I'm very sorry to hear that, Amelia, but you must...
6: First, she invested in Lehman Brothers, and then she stashed away rather a lot in Iceland, and, well, just about all she has left are a few thousand shares in UK Nuclear Facilities Limited. She thought quite reasonably that given the government's love of nuclear power, it would be a safe investment. But if you run tomorrow's story...
9: If? What do you mean, if I run tomorrow's story, Amelia? You're not suggesting that I spike the story, are you?
6: No, I'm suggesting that if you care about me, you also care about my mother, my poor, poverty-stricken old mother, another hapless victim of the recession.
9: Well, I'm sorry, but stop touching me like that. People are looking.
6: No, they're not.
9: Oh!
6: I can't support her, Oliver, not on the salary I'm given.
9: Yes, well, that's neither here nor there. Oh! Not there. Oh, don't do that, please. God, the service here is really very slow, isn't it? I wonder, should we just go?
6: I expect you'll have to go into a home. That'll certainly finish her off. But that's your decision, Oliver. That's your decision. I just hope you're able to sleep at night with the death of an innocent old lady on your conscience.
9: I don't like this conversation.
6: No, I can see that. Though I know what you do like.
9: Shh, please. Amelia, we're eating. Well, no, we're not eating, but we will be soon. And unless we leave, of course. Oh, please, don't do that. Not there. Not here. Oh.
6: I'm free late this evening, Oliver, if you are.
9: What? Oh, God. Yes. Yes, please. Oh, yes.
10: Here we are, then.
9: Yes, yes, yes, yes.
10: One.
9: Yes.
10: Goodbye.
9: Yes, yes.
10: Take
9: no.
10: Rare.
9: Not for me. Give it to her. No. Oh, I'll give it to her. No, I don't mean that. Bring me polenta. I need polenta. Lots of polenta. Quickly.
4: Oliver. Ah, Maddox, thank God you're back. Why was your phone switched off?
11: Because I wanted to make you suffer, just as you made me suffer with that stairlift ad.
4: Oh, for heaven's sake, that ad's been replaced, all right? I've kept my part of the bargain now. Have you kept yours?
11: It took quite a lot of persuasion.
4: Yes.
11: And charm.
4: Yes, charm.
11: And money, of course.
4: Well, come to the point, will you?
11: She's agreed to keep stum about the mushrooms.
4: Wonderful. Thank God for that. I'm very grateful. Thank you, Maddox.
11: You're welcome.
4: Nobody else has called in with reports of mushroom poisoning. I think we're probably in the clear.
11: Oh, good, good, good, yes. I see you've spiked the nuclear story.
4: Eh? Oh, yes, the lawyers got jumpy.
11: Is that so?
4: Can't be too careful, can you?
11: No, you can't, especially when your news editor has a close relative with a potential interest in the well-being of UK Nuclear Facilities Limited.
4: No, I can't think what you're referring to.
11: Quite frankly, Oliver, I'm shocked.
4: Well, quite frankly, I don't need your approval. Now, the cash, the 25 grand... Did you have to give her the lot?
11: Nope, she was more than happy with 5,000.
4: That's terrific, Max.
11: Yes, isn't it?
4: So, can I have the 20,000 that's left over?
11: No.
4: Why not?
11: I don't have it.
4: You don't have it?
11: I donated it to Greenpeace.
4: You did what?
11: Well, since the press doesn't seem to think it matters, somebody's got to keep an eye on the nuclear industry. Don't you agree?
12: Hey, Maddox. Masha wants a word with you.
13: Oh, really? I suppose I'm going to be preached at for breaking some ridiculous rule about being polite to bloggers.
12: Could be. You have no respect for bloggers, Maddox, and that is well out of order.
13: Better no respect for bloggers than no respect for the truth.
12: What does that mean?
13: Truth, difficult concept, Freddy. How long do you have?
12: Oh, I get it. You is blaming me for that little misunderstanding about Elton John.
13: Little misunderstanding? You almost put that story up online. And why? Because you believed everything you read and none of it was true.
12: Some of it was. There was a security guard assaulted near the jewellery display in a Wolverhampton Argos.
13: Yes, by an Elton John tribute act with a borderline personality disorder who was playing the local pub.
12: Well, it's a mistake anyone could have made, isn't it?
2: Maddox, come in, please, to take a seat.
11: Hello, Masha. Before you start bollocking me...
2: Do I bollock?
11: Yes, Masha, you do.
2: Not this time. I like your politics minute.
11: What?
2: It's good.
11: Yes? Oh, that's nice. Talking of which, the ad, you know, the stairlift ad at the beginning, what did they replace it with?
2: Something better, I think.
11: No, don't tell me, don't tell me. Let me guess. A top-of-the-range car? A high-end restaurant? An ad for the timeless craftsmanship of a Patek Philippe watch?
2: No, it's an advert for erectile enhancement cream.
11: What?
2: They're doing special offer this week. 50% off for seniors.
11: Oh, my God. I will break Oliver's legs for him. I will break
2: But Maddox, dear Maddox, calm yourself down, please. There is also good news.
13: I don't care. I have moved from being a promoter of stair lifts to a promoter of dodgy pharmaceutical products promising penile prowess to the limp and the aged. How can there be any good news in my life after that?
2: Well, there is good news for you. I have received email from the manufacturers. They are sending you year's supply entirely free of charge.
13: I don't need it, right? I don't need it.
2: All right, Boże mój. Well, let us look at the other good news, then. The online communities, they are a-buzzing. There is much excitement about your politics, Minute. You have become online phenomenon.
13: Have I?
2: Yes. It is all about number of the hits, Maddox. And you have had over 40,000, and it's only been online 2 hours.
13: 40,000? That's good, isn't it?
2: Yes. Oh. It's also been uploaded onto YouTube, look, where it's now had 111,000 views.
13: Good heavens, I have gone viral.
2: Yes. You are right up there with the sneezing pandas, the farting brice, and the monkeys playing the drum.
13: Yes. I knew quality would be recognized, even online. I mean, there's hope for the world yet. Hold on. But why is the YouTube version called Donald Trump Lookalike?
2: I'm afraid your new hairstyle is causing, how shall I say, quite a lot of amusement.
13: Well, how can my hair cause amusement? I spent £80 getting it ready for that video.
2: Yes, this maybe was a mistake.
13: Look at the comments. The only man to look at Boris Johnson's hair with envy. Oh, my God! I'm a laughingstock, a viral laughingstock.
2: It does not matter. You are a World Wide Web sensation. Look, Maria 98 in Hungary, so no stranger to old men and odd haircuts, she said, why is he balancing a dead squirrel on his head?
13: There's even people in Iraq commenting on it. You'd think they'd have other things to worry about.
2: Well, it's nice. At last, the people of Iraq have something to laugh at.
13: This is a bloody disaster.
2: No, it's big success. Fame is the all. You are celebrity now. You've found a whole new audience. And all these extra people have come to our website. And we make money.
13: Yes, but they're not interested in the content of what I'm saying.
2: This doesn't matter.
13: It doesn't matter. What I actually write doesn't matter.
2: Oh, Maddox. You just do not understand the journalism, do you?
10: In Electric Ink, Maddox was played by Robert Lindsay and Oliver by Alex Jennings. Amelia was Elizabeth Berrington, Freddie Ben Wilbond, Masha Debbie Chazen, and Tasneem Zita Sattar. Electric Ink was written by Alistair Beaton with additional material by Tom Mitchelson. The director was Sally Adens.
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5: Lend Me an Ear!
6: Now look, Claythorpe,
7: have you got some stuff to go to the Freemasons' Hall?
8: Yes, I have, Higginbottom. It's for a jumble sale.
7: Right, well here's my taxi.
5: You won't get much for that at a jumble sale.
7: If I wasn't in a hurry, I'd bash you. Look, Claythorpe, where's this stuff you want shipped in?
8: In the back of my car, but I'm taking it myself. I don't need your taxi.
7: Now look, I was definitely told you wanted me.
8: Then whoever told you must be some troublemaking practical joker. Who was it?
7: I'll tell you who it was.
5: Excuse me, I'm just going for a walk.
7: Come here, you.
5: Oh, let go of me here. You stop me.
7: What do you think you're playing at?
5: I can explain. I went round to play with your Aussie, but he was going out with his mum. And when I saw him with his best suit on, I remembered the jumble sale.
7: What? You're asking for it, my lad.
8: Now, Mr. Bottom, you are not going to hit that boy while I'm here.
7: All right, then. I'll hit you.
8: About.
5: They'll tell you, Mum. I'm just going in the house to get out of trouble. Get out of me old work.
7: You're staying here. Look, missus. Your son just got me round here on a wild goose chase.
5: I haven't, Mum. I heard Mr. Craythorpe tell you that before he could move the stuff to the Freemasons' Hall, he'd have to get in touch with Mr. Higginbottom. So I thought I'd save him the bother.
8: But, Jim, I didn't want his taxi. I only wanted to ask Mr. Higginbottom what time his brother-in-law would be at the hall. He's the caretaker.
5: Oh, I didn't hear that.
9: You mean when you were listening at the door?
5: Yes, Mum. When I was... I wasn't listening. I'd just come out of the bath, and I bent down to tie my shoelace.
9: You mean your carpet slippers?
5: Yes, that's right. You mean... Oh,
9: you get into that house, young scamp. Go on. I'm very sorry about this, Mr. Higginbottom.
7: Oh, all right, then. But that lad wants taking in hand. He's a public menace.
9: See you in a minute, Theodore. Go on into the living room, you. Go on.
5: Yes, Mum.
9: And just listen. If I hear any more of you saying things you shouldn't, I'll tan your hide for you.
5: I'm sorry, Mum, but you needn't worry. You'll never hear that again.
10: Hey, Jimmy. What have you been saying to Mr. Whittle here?
5: Mind you, Mum, I could be wrong.
9: Oh, no, not more bother. Mr. Whittle, what's it all about?
10: Hello, Pat. I'll tell you. Young Jimmy told me that Peter doesn't want me in the Rosencrantz Arts team anymore. So, come round to find out why he wants to be exterminated.
9: Oh, here we go again. Jimmy?
5: I'm innocent, I know nothing. Whatever it was I said, I never said it.
10: But, this young scamp, he was eavesdropping last night when I was on the phone to Fred Earnshaw.
9: That does it. Come here, Jimmy, come on.
5: Mum, don't hit me, you know I'm delicate. I only went round to Mr. Whittle's to ask him if he'd take me to the speedway racing tomorrow night.
10: I know you did, Jim. But when I said I'd be playing darts for the Rose and Crown, you said I wouldn't, because your granddad wanted me dropped. Now, didn't you?
5: I don't remember. My mind's gone blank. Like the telly with the picture off. And normal service won't be resumed till I'm safely out of the house.
10: Now, look, Whittle, let me explain. You know that the team's been losing a lot of matches lately.
11: Oh, so that's it, eh? Now, look, Jock, I'll admit I've played one or two tough games lately. But we all have our off days.
10: You can't always be persistent.
12: Look, if you'll just listen to me.
10: Look, there's others been playing bad besides me, and I refuse to be made the billy goat.
12: Do you mind if I finish what I was trying to say?
5: I don't know why they bother with darts. With the wind they've got, it should be blow football.
9: Father, did you tell Mr. Earnshaw you wanted Mr. Whittle dropped from the team?
12: I did not. I suggested we reshuffle the best players from the first and second teams. And make Quittle here the second team captain.
13: Oh, well, that's a fish of a different kettle.
12: And what's more, Whittle, I suggested that I also drop out of the first team to make way for a younger man. And play under you in the second team.
10: Oh, I see, Pete. Well, you're right. The first team does need a bit of rejuvenating. And I'd be glad to be the second team captain. Pete Harkness makes us pals again. Put it there.
12: Ah, well, thanks, Whittle. I'm glad we've cleared the whole thing up.
5: Well, now we're pals again, how about a game of pontoon? Then we can all learn the twist.
9: No, Jimmy. I think Mr. Whittle ought to leave now. I don't think he'd want to stay here and listen to you screaming.
5: Oh, I see. Well, get on, Mr. Whittle. Screaming?
9: Look, my lad, if this sort of thing happens just once more, you won't know what hit you.
5: But, Mum...
9: Don't argue with me. Go on. Just go and see who's at the front door. It's probably Alfie for our Susan.
5: All right, Mum, I'll go.
10: Hey, Pete, if we pop down to Fred Earnshaw's now, it wouldn't take half an hour to pick two new teams.
5: What a life. Still, it's my own fault for talking. From now on, I'm going to be like one of the three wise monkeys. Whatever I see, whatever I hear, I'm the one with his trap shut.
14: Oh, is that you, Jimmy?
5: I don't know. Ask me, Mum.
14: You are? I've got to see you, Susan, for
5: that. I don't want to hear it. I don't even know who you are.
14: You ought to be said Jack and Alfie, your Susan's boyfriend.
5: Well, what do you want? Sympathy?
14: Oh. Hey, up, I'm coming in.
5: All right, then. Come in the front room.
14: Oh, there, Jim. After you.
5: Well, go on.
14: Go on what?
5: You know, every time you come in this house, you start nattering away about why you've come, and what you've done, and where you've been, and what happened, and what didn't happen, and you gabble on like a turkey trying to lay two eggs at once. Well, are you going to say anything?
14: I'm waiting for you to notice it.
5: Notice what? Hey, Alfie, you daring apus. You've got a bow tie on.
14: Yeah, I know, I just bought it. You see, I went in the shop where they sell them and I asked to see the man in charge, and while I was waiting, I put two bob in a box for her own for £6, but he wasn't there, so I bought a bow tie for the assistant, the spotted one. Not that the assistant wasn't spotted. That
5: no, it was one of the sick pets, a leopard.
14: Yeah, that's it. No, it wasn't. No, this one was female.
5: Oh, a leopard, eh?
14: Yes. No, now look, will you stop dripping milk? Anybody would think I'm daft. Do you think it suits me?
5: Oh, yes, Alfie. Being daft suits you very well.
14: I'll thump you in a minute. Anyway, I hope your Susan will like me and Miss Poppy bow tie, because from now on, I'm not going to wear anything else.
5: Hey.
14: I mean, no other sort of tie. From now on, I'm going to wear bow ties every day of the week.
5: You what? Oh, Susan will go raving mad.
14: Why?
5: Because you can't wear a tie clip with a bow tie.
14: I haven't got a tie clip.
5: Of course you have. A gold one with a little chain. Our Susan bought it for your birthday.
14: Oh, but my birthday's not for another 2 weeks.
5: Look, all I know is, I heard her tell me, Mum, she bought you a marvellous surprise for your birthday. A gold tie clip. So if it's not your birthday for another... Oh, no, Alfie. I've done it again. Alfie. You didn't hear me tell you about the tie clip, did you?
14: Well, of course I did. You were talking and I were listening.
5: I know, but I shouldn't have told you. It was our Susan's big surprise for you.
9: Mother, I just going in to see Alfie.
5: Oh, heck, she's back. Alfie, whatever you do, don't mention that tie clip, please.
14: Oh, all right, Jimmy.
9: Oh, hello, Alfie. Oh, I say, what's that you've got on?
14: Oh, do you like it, Susan? It's a spotted gold tie clip.
9: What?
5: Some mothers have them.
14: I mean, I was in a home for sick leopards and I bought a spotted dog. It's a tap with gold spots on.
9: Alfie, has Jimmy told you about my birthday present?
14: Yes. No. I told you, I bought a bow tie, so I didn't get a clip.
5: You will in a minute round the ear.
9: I thought so. He had told you. The little delinquent.
15: And it was meant to be a surprise.
14: Ah, that's all right, Susan. I promise you, I won't tell us all about it.
15: The surprise was for you. Oh, Jimmy Clitheroe, you've done it now. Mother told me about the trouble you caused with Mr. Craythorpe and Mr. Whittle. Well, we'll see what she has to say about this.
5: Well, Susan, come back. Susan, you're my sister. I love you, Susan. Honestly, of all the great big tongue wagging, no good useless cabbage heads.
14: Hey, that's no way to talk about you, Susan.
5: I mean you. You've got me in a right mess now. Mum said she'd wallop me if this happened, and now he does. I'm not safe in this house anymore. I must get out, run away, find somebody who'll take me in and look after me. Ta-ra, Alfie, I'm off.
14: Yeah, but Jimmy, supposing your mum wants you, where shall I tell her she'll find you?
5: Kennel number 3 in the hall for sick pets.

0: upstairs for a cup of tea, Theodore?
1: No, thank you, Mrs. Clitheroe. As soon as Susan's got the soap powder for me, I must get back home to do my washing.
2: Theodore, it's a funny time to do your small 8 o'clock at night. Or don't you like the people to see your unmentionables hanging out to dry in the daylight?
0: Father, stop here.
1: Oh, please don't stop him, Mrs. Clitheroe. I quite enjoy his Highland wit. If he gets warmed up, he might even regale me with the story of how he hunted the wild man-eating haggis.
0: Oh, Theodore, you're as bad as he is. Anyway, it is a bit late. Will the washing keep until tomorrow?
1: No, I'm afraid not. I don't want my sister to know about the accident. You see, I just finished watering my hanging plant, and I let my budgerigar out of his cage. He got so excited, he landed on the plant pot and upset it. And I got wet compost all over my sister's and the cat's.
2: Theodore, what an exciting life you lead.
3: Oh, here's the soap powder, Mr. Craythorpe. I hope there's enough for you.
1: Oh, yes, thank you, Susan. And I'll get some from the grocer's first thing in the morning to pay you back.
3: Oh, if you do buy some, don't forget to ask for Widow.
1: Widow?
0: Yeah, that's right, Theodore. It's a new soap powder that'll be in the shops tomorrow. And as a publicity stunt, they're sending men round called Wizzle Willie. If one of them calls on you and you've got a packet of Wizzle, you get a 2 guinea prize.
1: Really? Well, that's all very interesting, but I don't think I'll bother with it. I was cured of this sort of thing last summer at Scarborough.
2: How do you mean, Theodore?
1: Well, very briefly, I approached a young lady on the promenade and said, "You are Sunshine Sally of the Daily Echo, and I claim the £5 reward."
0: Well, what happened?
1: She said, "I'm Maggie Mullings from Morecambe." And then she gave me a fourthly one.
3: Mr. Craythorpe, I think you've given me an idea for teaching Jimmy a lesson.
0: Now, Susan, there's been enough trouble for one day. I don't want any more.
3: Oh, it wouldn't be trouble, except for Jimmy. If I could get him to listen at the front room door, he might get a message he'd never forget. Yes. I'll just have a word with Alfie. He can help me lay the trap. Tell them, Alfie. Mother's going to tell Jimmy you want him in here. You're sure you know what to do?
4: I think so. But when he comes in, I send him on an errand. But before he goes out, I say something to you that suggests it.
3: What?
4: No. But something that suggests. You know, so it's something that makes him want to listen instead of going out. So when he does go out, he doesn't. Well, he does, but I mean, he stays where he is outside the door and listens, I think.
3: Look, all you've got to do is to tell me how to get the 2 guinea prize, but I keep trying to stop you.
4: Oh, yes, that's right, Susan. You can quickly tell him,
3: please stop now,
5: but don't. Oh, look, Alfie's coming. Mum said
4: you want me, Alfie. Do I? Oh, yes, I do. Jimmy, would you slip out and get me some cigarettes from the machine on the corner? Here's half a crown.
5: What about the other sixpence?
4: Sixpence? What for?
5: To get a bar of chocolate out of the other machine. I don't run errands for nothing, you know.
4: Oh, well, here you are, then. You see, Susan, it's dead simple. This pal of mine who works for the soap powder firm told me you can get a 2 guinea prize off Wizzle Willie just as easy as you could fall off at Jimmy me fag.
5: What? Oh, yes, sir. Funny you talking about Wizzle. Mr. Craythorpe told me about it in the street. He said he must buy some in the morning.
4: Yeah, yes, because he'll be after a 2 guinea prize as well. But my pal said Wizzle Willie won't go down his street because he's coming down yours.
3: Alfie, just a moment. Jimmy, just go and get those cigarettes.
5: But I'm listening to him. Carry on, Alfie.
4: Oh, thanks, Jim. Susan, all you have to do is buy a 1 and 9 penny packet of Wizzle and
3: Alfie,
4: then...
3: please. What about those cigarettes?
4: What? Oh, yes, I'll go for them right away.
3: Not you. Jimmy. Look, Jimmy, will you go and get those cigarettes for Alfie?
5: Oh, yes, I'll just go and get them from the kiosk machine. I won't be long, Alfie. Keep talking.
3: Alfie, go to the window and see if he goes out.
4: Right, old Susan.
3: That was the front door closing.
4: There's no sign of him outside.
3: I thought so. He's come back to listen outside the room. But, Alfie, if Widow Willie's coming down our street tomorrow morning, he'll knock at somebody else's door before ours.
4: Yeah, no. But my pal told me that if Willie sees you out of doors with a packet of Wizzle, he'll still give you the 2 guineas. All you've got to do is wait at the top of the street for his van.
3: Well, it sounds dead easy. But I'm afraid I couldn't do that. I mean, it would be rather dishonest, wouldn't it?
4: Yes, I suppose you're right, Susan. Oh, where's Jimmy with my cigarette? I'm dying for a smoke.
3: I'll just go and borrow one off Grandad if you like. Wait for a moment. Did you hear that, Alfie? He's only just gone out. I'll bet he's walked into the trap. I must go and tell Mother before he gets back.
4: Yes, that's right, Susan. Ain't it funny? Tomorrow, your Jimmy will spend 1 and 9 on something he doesn't want, then wait to the top for a street for a van that won't come, and all for 2 guineas that he won't get.
0: Yes, and it'll serve him right. And all because you told me that story.
4: Yeah, I know. He's always saying I'm daft, but when he finds out how he's been tricked, he'll realize he's nearly as daft as me.

0: Here, have a cup of tea, Father. Breakfast won't be long.
1: Oh, thanks, my dear. Is Jim up yet?
0: Susan's calling him now. She can't wait to see what he does about the Whizzle Man. Willie Whizzle.
1: Well, he's obviously fallen for it. You know, Pat, I could hardly keep from laughing last night the way he was trying to think of an excuse for being out of the house today.
2: Well, Jimmy Mannions is up. He's furious because I didn't wake him up earlier.
0: Oh, it's the first time he's ever objected to staying in bed on a Saturday morning.
2: Ah, but the grocer's been open for 5 minutes, and he'll be scared they're sold out of Whizzle.
0: Well, I'd better bring in the breakfast. When Jim's in a hurry, he can be in and out of the bathroom in 2 minutes flat.
3: Morning, Grandad. What's the time?
1: 6 minutes past 9. A new world record. Washed and dressed in 1 minute flat.
2: Yes, one squeeze of the sponge and out. He hasn't washed enough of his face to leave a tide mark.
3: You dare wash your face. If Alfie all ever sees what's under your makeup, he'll faint. Orange lips, red cheeks, green eyelids. You look like a walking traffic light.
2: You're a cheeky monkey.
3: Well, you're my sister.
1: All right, now, all right. That'll do, that'll do. Now, let's have a bit of peace while we eat breakfast.
3: I don't want any breakfast. As soon as I get these shoes on, I'm going out.
0: Oh, no, you're not, my lad. You're not going out on an empty stomach. I'll cook this breakfast and you're going to eat it.
3: But, Mum, it's after 9 and I've got to get to the shop.
2: To the shop?
3: I mean, to the top of the street to meet Will... Ozzy.
0: Look, Ozzy can wait till you've eaten.
1: Well, why don't you phone Ozzy up and tell him to come down here?
2: Yes, I'll do it for you.
3: No, I don't want him to know. Mr. Higginbottom, I mean. Oh, all right, I'll have something to eat. Butter some toast, please, Mum. Why, sausages?
0: Wait a minute, what about your porridge?
3: Porridge over your sausages. I mean, I'll have it after my sausages.
2: Shall I put some toast and marmalade in your pocket for after?
3: Yes, please. Oh, I'll shut up. Pass the milk, please, Mum. This tea's too hot.
1: Here you are. And have some of that toast your mother's buttered for you.
3: Thanks, Grandma. Can I make a sausage sandwich while I take it with me? Oh, I forgot to sugar my tea.
0: You're not eating in the street, and don't drink while you have food in your mouth. You'll choke.
2: Oh, good. Then I can smack him on the back with the poker.
3: Oh, very funny. Bend down while I shampoo your hair with the forage.
0: All right.
3: I've finished, Mum. Can I go now?
0: Off you go. You don't want to be late for Ozzy, do you?
3: Ozzy? What's he do? Oh, yes, Ozzy. I forgot. Well, I'll see you later. And Susan, when I come back, I might have enough money to buy you a present. A ticket to Siberia.
1: Oh, well, Susan, for once I think you've got him.
0: Yes, but when he finds out, you'd better walk around wearing Alfie Hall's crash helmet.
2: To think he's going to spend 1 in 9 of his money he loves on washing powder. Not to mention standing at the top of the street all day instead of watching grandstands.
0: Oh, no, you mustn't keep it up too long.
1: No, no, just until about lunchtime.
2: Oh, all right, you softies. Still, even that should cure him of eavesdropping. He won't be able to look a keyhole in the face.
4: Oh, hello there, James. James, just a moment. Where's Papa?
3: At the grocer's. I'm going in the grocer's here. I can't stop.
4: Oh, that's where I'm going. But you go in first if you're in a hurry.
3: Well, there might have been a rush on it. I don't want them to be sold out. Have you got any left, mister? Here's me 1 in 9.
5: Just a minute. This gentleman's before you.
6: That's right, Clitheroe. Get behind me.
3: Who is you, Mr. Higginbottom? I thought you said he was a gentleman. Hello!
6: Watch it.
4: Well, have you got a chance?
6: No, but he will get it if he tries to push in front of me.
3: How could I push in front of a big man like you?
5: Oh, come along, please. Now, sir, that's the cigarettes, matches, bacon and butter.
3: Is Ozzy paying you to run the errands now, Mr. Higginbottom?
6: Shut up. You know it is, Craythorpe. I was coming for me fags and the wife asked me to pick up some groceries.
4: Oh, quite, yes. Very nice of you, I'm sure.
5: Is that all, sir?
6: Well, she wanted... Serve Mr. Craythorpe here.
4: Oh, no, you were first.
6: Oh, that's all right, you go ahead.
4: No, I insist, after you.
3: Mister, can I have a packet of Whizzle soap powder while Gert and Daisy are arguing?
6: I'll give you one in a minute.
5: Look, sir, I'm serving you. Now, please, is there anything else?
6: Well, all right, it's, on this list.
5: I see, soap powder, nail varnish and a hair net.
3: Ernest, I didn't know you were married to Ina.
6: You'll laugh on the other side of your face in a minute, Clitheroe. And that goes for you, Craythorpe.
4: I wasn't laughing. If you want to buy yourself a hairnet, well, that's your business.
6: I've warned you.
5: Oh, now, please, please. Now, well, what kind of nail varnish do you want? A pale one or a bright red?
3: If you put your hand out while you're driving your taxi, bright red would show up better.
6: You've asked for it. Come here.
3: Oh, let go, you big bully.
4: Stop that digging bottom, you lout. Take your hands off that boy's collar.
6: Right. I'll put them on yours.
4: Let go. I've had this.
6: A lout, am I?
5: Stop that this minute, or I'll send for the police.
3: I'll go and get them, mister, if you'll sell us a package of whistle first.
6: Oh, all right. Keep your head on. How much do I owe you? I'll see you two later.
5: Thank you. That will be 19 and 11.
6: Here's a pound. Keep the change and buy Kratoff here a sticking plaster for his eye.
4: I'll buy my own There's nothing wrong with my eye.
6: The day's young yet.
4: Who do you think you're talking to, Codface?
3: He didn't hear you.
4: Oh, pity.
3: I'll go and get him.
4: No, James.
3: Hey, mister, was that a package of whistle you sold him?
5: Yes, why?
3: Well, give me one quick. I've got to get to the top of the street before him. If Wizzle Willie sees old Codmouth first, I've had me chips.

0: Oh, dear, dear. Jim, son, you should have seen your face when Susan told you the truth.
1: Go on, love. Ha, ha, ha, blooming heart. The lot of you. A lot of hyenas.
2: Oh, what's it called then at the top of the street for 3 hours?
1: Another crack from you and you'll be out cold for 3 hours.
3: Now then, Jimmy, can't you take a joke?
1: A joke? It cost me one and rotten ninepence. A soap powder.
2: And we all know how Jimmy likes soap.
4: Come along, James. Surely you can see the funny side of it.
1: No, turn your face round and let me have a look.
4: I see we still have our sense of humor.
1: With a mug like yours, you need a sense of humor.
3: Jimmy, don't pick on Mr. Gray. Thought we were all in on it.
0: And I hope it's cured you of listening to other people's conversations.
1: Don't worry, from now on, I won't listen to any of you.
3: Good. Well, it's achieved something anyway. Now let's forget about it, Jimmy. I want you to take a note round to Mrs. Eccles for me. Jimmy, do you hear me?
1: How can I hear you when I'm not listening?
0: Jimmy, don't talk to your mother like that. Now, do as she says.
1: I wish you'd make your minds up. Do you want me to listen or not?
0: Now, look here.
4: James, you're being rather naughty. He's a little upset, Mr. Sinclair.
2: Oh, he's very good at making fun of other people, but he can't take himself. You big baby.
5: Didn't want his little dummy then?
1: No, little Jimmy wants to play with Susan's throat. Come here. Oh,
2: you little imp.
3: Stop it, Jimmy. Now, come in the other room till I give you a note for Mrs. Eccles.
1: All right, I'll go. And I'll call for Ozzie on the way. I'll give him what for.
3: Why? Why, Ozzie? What's he done?
1: Nothing, but you lot are all too big for me to hit.
6: Now, Jim, you know you're my favorite little whacker. I have a strong feeling of affectation for you. But, you know, I must say, you've got your just jezzards.
1: I didn't think you'd side with them, Mr. Whittle.
2: Everybody knows you've got what you deserve.
1: Get on with your washing up, Scraggy Neck, or I'll push you down the pillow.
7: Look, don't you talk to Susan like that. She's right, you did get what you deserved.
1: So did you two. You got each other.
6: Now, calm down. We don't want these historical outbursts. Jim, you were taken for a ride. So why not accept it with good graciousness?
1: Well, I'm willing to forget it, but they keep rubbing it in.
6: All right. Let's all forget it. It's all over now. So let's be friends. You know what they say? All for one and one for all. Like the three mountaineers.
1: Right, you are, what? The three mountaineers and Susan the mountain goat.
7: Will you stop calling Susan?
8: Here is at the door, someone, please.
1: Go on, Alfie. Didn't you hear your master's voice?
7: All right, clever. Anyway, she can't be my master because she's a girl, so you'd have to call him Mimi.
6: Alfie, see who's at the door.
2: Well, that's that done. Oh, Mr. Whittle, how I hate washing up.
6: Aye, it is a bit tedious. Especially since you're only going to muck him up again.
1: I know how to do away with washing up.
6: Huh? How? By paper plates?
1: No, by a dog.
6: I fell for that one, all right.
7: Susan, come here quick, Susan.
2: What is it?
7: The man at the door. Come here, I want you.
2: All right, I'm coming. Who is it?
1: If it's Mrs. Eccles wanting something for the jumble sale, give her Alfie.
2: Who is it, Alfie?
7: It's him, the fella with the powder. The bloke who Jimmy went for, but he wasn't there. The bloke, I mean, and now he's with you. The Willie. The wizard. The Wizzo Willie.
2: You don't mean one of the Willy Wizzos is actually at the door?
7: Yes, I don't. No, I don't. I mean... Yes. He asked me if I had a packet of Wizzo, because he's Willy.
2: Oh, no, it can't be. That little nuisance will win after all.
7: Oh, he's not little. He's about 6 foot.
2: Jimmy, I mean.
7: Oh, I see. But shall I tell Jimmy the man's here?
2: No, wait a minute. I'm not going to let him have the laugh on all of us in the end. Go in and buy the powder off Jimmy.
7: Ah, Susan, we can't cheat him out of the 2 guineas.
2: We'll give Mother the money, and she can let Jimmy have it later. On his birthday, any time. But he's not going to beat me now.
7: All right, Susan, if that's what you want.
2: It is. Now go on, tell him you want it for your mother.
7: Hello, Jim. Have you still got that packet of Wizzo?
1: Now don't start again, you've had your joke.
6: Yes, Alfie, turn it up. Enough's as good as a fiesta.
7: No, I want a patty for my mother. She's got to wash tomorrow. The clothes, I mean, not wash herself. Well, she will wash herself, but not with us all. Look, can I buy that packet and save myself a trip to the grocery?
1: No, you can't.
7: Oh, good. Well, here's two bucks. You what? You got it?
1: Yes, it's on the sideboard. But I'm not selling it to you.
7: But you must. It is waiting. My mother, I mean, at the door with her washing. Oh, go on, look. I'll give you half a crown.
1: No, I have to run to the grocer's for it and stand around for hours. You get walking.
7: Oh, Jim, please. Look, here's 3 and 6.
1: No.
7: Bye, Bob.
1: You might as well say 7 and 6.
7: 7 and 6.
1: Yours. Talk to the gentleman with 2 heads.
7: Yeah, I've never met a little money grabber as bad as you.
6: Well, that was a slick bit of training, Jim. I think I'll get home before you sell me the Mersey Tunnel.
1: No, don't go, Mr. Whittle. Let's go to the door and see what Dickie Dock is up to.
6: Okay, Jim. He was acting a bit auspicious.
7: Gave me one and
1: nine
7: in this envelope.
8: Well, open it quick before Jimmy sees you.
1: That's right, but you'll have to be quick.
7: Oh, I will, but I'm going to... All right.
8: What do you want, Newton?
1: I want you to open that envelope.
7: Oh, it's no good, Susan. I better open it. Hey, that's funny. There's no money. Only this note. Oh, no.
8: Well, what is it, Alfie? What does it say?
7: It says, ever been abs, Jimmy. The man said his name was Willie.
1: That's right. He knows his Uncle Willie. That's what gave me the idea. He'll do anything for two bob.
7: You mean you wrote the note?
1: Oh, it's quick, you know.
8: You little beast, you've done it again.
6: After all that, you called him for 7 and a tenner, eh? Jimmy, you're a genie, aye.
7: Wait a minute, I don't understand. What happened about the soap powder prize?
1: Don't worry, Alfie. It'll all come out in the wash.
9: Those involved with the Clitheroe Kid this week were Peter Sinclair's grandfather, Patricia Burke's mother, Leonard Williams as both Theodore Claythorpe and Harry Whittle, Danny Ross as Alfie Hall, Diana Day as Susan, Tony Melody as Mr. Higginbottom, and Brian Truman as the grocer. The recorded program, written by James Casey and Frank Roscoe, was produced by James Casey and starred Jimmy Clitheroe as the kid himself.
1: Well, everybody had a good laugh about my trick, all except Susan. So this morning, I told my mum I'd make it up to our Susan. I took a breakfast in bed, tea, toast, and a nice bowl of soap flakes. She went mad and she was foaming at the mouth. Hello.
9: Jimmy Clitheroe is now appearing in Aladdin at the Empire Theatre, Newcastle upon Tyne.
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11: 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The General Assistance Department helps any ministry that's overloaded. It's a tough, demanding life, but in a world of problems and uncertainties, Lennox, Brown and Lamb rely on Secretary Mildred to keep a grip on essentials.
12: Raise a cheer, tea is here. Ooh, whatever's the matter?
13: Matter, Mildred?
12: You're both working, and it's only 11:15.
14: This is a national emergency. With the cost of food and the economic crisis, people must grow their own vegetables.
13: Yes, we're producing a pamphlet to urge them to do so and give them some useful hints.
14: Like, make sure your potatoes have plenty of eyes. That way they'll see you through the week.
13: Our manifestos will be pushed through every letterbox in the country.
14: The Prime Minister's behind the whole scheme. If people work on gardens and allotments, they'll not only help our balance of payments, they'll keep fit as well.
13: There's a personal message from the PM at the top of the pamphlet. Look now, see? A healthy nation is a wealthy nation.
12: Does the Prime Minister do any gardening at number 10?
14: Oh, yes. He grows cabbages and leeks in his window box.
13: Now, when we finish this pamphlet, Mildred, get it to the government printers. We'll need 50 million copies.
12: Righty-ho, sir. Oh, and I believe the permanent undersecretary's got another job for you. He said he'd be dropping in this morning.
14: Sir Gregory, oh dear. Do you suppose that's more worth one?
13: Oh, probably, yes. And being Monday morning, no doubt he'll be grumpy.
15: You two.
13: Oh, good morning, Sir Grumpy. Hello, Sir Grumpy. Come in, sir.
15: I am in, Lennox Brown. Don't be so obsequious.
13: Your wish is my command, sir.
15: Now listen carefully, both of you. I hope you've got on with that pamphlet job. There's another assignment for you, helping the Minister of Defence.
14: The Minister of Defence? I saw him on TV last night.
15: Yes, well, he needs our assistance. His minions are overstretched.
14: I thought he was walking awkwardly.
15: Be quiet, lamb, and listen.
14: Yes, sir.
15: Now, the Ministry of Defence had problems. They've had to take on masses of new staff to cope with these defence cuts.
13: Indeed, sir.
15: And as the old staff are having to train them, no one's free to do any work. So you're to help them out.
13: In what particular area, sir?
15: Well, technical development. The naval boffins have come up with an amazing new gadget. It's a frogman detector, which you lower over the side of the ship. It can pick up any man in the area. Heaven knows how.
14: Perhaps it says, hello, sailor.
15: What was that, then?
14: I didn't say anything, Sir.
15: Good. Well, try and make it a habit. Now, this weapon is top secret, Lennox Brown. It's been given the code name Priority.
13: Priority, sir.
15: Shush, man. Keep your voice down. I told you it's top secret.
13: Priority, sir.
15: That's better.
13: Yes.
15: A priority is being tested at this moment at the underwater warfare establishment on Highgate Ponds.
13: Highgate Ponds?
15: Exactly. That's where you step in. I want one of you there all week keeping an eye on development and pass on instructions for use to the Ministry of Defense.
13: Very good, sir. We'll deal with this, never fear.
15: There is also a domestic matter. It's been decided that the Ministry is due for new furniture, desk chairs, cupboards, and so on. Some of the old stuff is showing signs of wear.
13: That's very true, sir. Yes. I was sitting at my desk the other day when one of my legs fell off. And I had to prop an umbrella under the bottom.
14: My chair's just as bad. You should see my sagging seat.
15: That won't be necessary. There'll be new equipment all round, and the officers will be repainted. We want a new, modern image.
13: Now, I think I can help you with that, sir. I read an article on interior design in a magazine at my father's. Yes. Might I suggest, sir, tangerine walls, lemon curtains, perhaps, and an orange carpet?
15: You may not, Lennox Brown. I'm talking about decor, not fruit salad. Now, the walls will be painted the regulation colors, off-white and khaki.
13: I see.
15: Now, as there's so much to be done, I suggest Lamb works at the underwater warfare establishment. And you, Lennox Brown, can get rid of all the old furniture.
13: Get rid of the furniture, sir?
15: Well, obviously. We've got to make room for the new stuff, which arrives on Sunday. So get all the old stuff out by Saturday.
13: I'll do my best, sir.
15: Now go through the office thoroughly.
13: Yes, sir.
15: Get rid of everything old and useless.
13: Yes.
15: With the notable exception of Lamb, of course. He's expected at Highgate Ponds.
14: Thank you, Sir Gregory.
12: I'm glad you rang, Bernard. It's been a dreary morning. Tell you the truth, it's been a dreary week. Mr. Lamb's been at this underwater place. You wouldn't think you'd miss him, but I do. He's so quiet without him falling off his chair and tripping over things. No, Mr. Lennox Brown's been here. He's been going through his drawers. Yeah, you know, searching in his drawers to see if he's got anything worth keeping. His new cabinets were getting ever so small, apparently. I don't know where I'm going to keep the important things, like my hair rollers and Mr. Lamb's marmalade. Oh, look here, I better hang up. I think Mr. LB's coming. All right, love, I'll see you lunchtime.
16: Oh, morning, Mildred.
12: Morning, Mr. Lennox Brown.
16: Yes.
12: Oh, now you look very smart today. A new suit and a flower in your buttonhole.
13: Yes. Well, I thought I'd look my best for these dealers who'll be coming to bid for the furniture. So.
12: You'll be a sort of auctioneer, will you?
13: I play one dealer against the other, see, and end up getting a very good price.
12: Ah, yeah. Well, I put an advert in last night's paper, like you said, sir. Good. Look, here's a copy here.
15: Yes.
12: Tomorrow, sale of top-grade ministry furniture. Dealers may come and place orders. All will be promptly executed.
15: Yes, well, you've got the general idea.
12: And I've emptied all the desks and cupboards, sir. That pile of papers can be thrown away.
15: Oh, wait, are you quite sure they're out of date, Mildred? That file says urgent memos from the Prime Minister, not yet dealt with.
12: Well, I looked inside, sir, and they're all signed by Mr. Gladstone.
15: Perhaps they could go then, yes.
12: Mr. Crawley next door's been very ruthless. He's been putting memos in the wastepaper basket as soon as his secretary's typed them.
15: Oh, we're not all like Creepy Crawley, thank heavens. No.

0: mint.
1: Do you think any dealers will come, sir? And it's 5 o'clock, and I ought to be off soon.
0: Of course they'll come, Mildred. They're just playing hard to get, that's all. Leaving it to the last minute, you see, in the hope of getting bargains.
1: Well, I wish I had your confidence, sir.
0: Well, I mean, they must come, mustn't they? I mean, otherwise, how are we going to get rid of this furniture? It's Friday evening, and the new stuff comes on Sunday.
1: You are worried, I can tell.
0: Oh, how?
1: You're stroking your moustache with a teaspoon and stirring your tea with comb.
0: This will be the dealers now. Come in, all of you. Form an orderly queue.
2: Mr. Lennox Brown.
0: Oh, there's only one of you. Yes, well, come in anyway.
2: My card.
0: Oh, thank you very much. Wheeler the dealer. I buy old junk and sell valuable antiques.
2: Yes, that's me, Boyle. I hear you have some office furniture to sell.
0: Well, yes. Yes, we might be persuaded to part with some of these exquisite pieces, you know, price.
2: Is that so?
0: Oh, yes, yes. Yes, we're able to offer 100 cabinets filing, 200 chairs swiveling, and 100 desks writing, all in condition outstanding.
2: Like this lot in here?
0: Quite, yes. A superb collection of first-class items. What I might almost call...
2: A load of junk.
0: A load of junk. Pardon?
2: Rubbish, all of it. Some of these things came out of the Ark.
0: Well, they have an antique quality, certainly. I mean, take this table.
2: Oh, not on your life. It's patched up with sticky tape, look you.
1: Well, yeah, that's to keep the legs on, isn't it?
2: Like I said, boyo, it's a load of junk. I'll give you $4.50 for the lot.
0: What, for this lot here?
2: No, for the whole lot.
0: $4.50 for everything? That's absolutely ridiculous.
2: Very well, then. Good night to you.
0: Wait, Mr. Wheeler, there's no need to be hasty.
2: Well, you'll get other offers, won't you?
0: No. No doubt we will. Yes, but the fact is, you see, Mr. Wheeler, I rather like the look of you, you know. Yes, yes, I've always got on well with the Scots. Yes. You see, I'd like to do business with you.
2: Right, I said $4.50 the lot.
0: Yes, but it's not very much, is it? I mean... £450 goes nowhere these days.
2: Who said 450? I meant £4.50.
0: £4.50?
1: Oh, Mr. Lennox Brown, your glasses have steamed up.
2: And then I'm doing you a favour.
1: Look, you better take it, sir. There's no one else.
0: Yes. Well, Mr. Wheeler, I'm in a desperately generous mood. Now, I'll let you have the lot for £4.50 if you'll take it all away tomorrow.
2: If you'll pay £4 for the use of my van.
0: Oh, glory. All right, Mr. Wheeler. Done.
1: Yes, sir, you certainly have been.
0: Look, at least I've got rid of the furniture.
1: Yeah, for 50 pence.
3: I'm back, one. Hello, Mr. Crawley.
2: Evening, Mr. Lamb. I think they've all gone. Mr. Lennox Brown passed me in the what's-his-name.
3: Oh, I've been over at Highgate all week, but I think I left my umbrella here on Monday.
2: I hope you don't mind my being in your office. I was looking for some blotting paper.
3: I've been working on a top-secret weapon. Very hush-hush. I'm not allowed to mention it to anyone.
2: Oh, no, of course not.
3: It's a thing called priority for detecting enemy frogmen. I've got the operating notes here.
2: Oh, you'll have to keep it under your what's-his-name.
3: These instructions have to be fixed to each device, then stripped off before it's used.
2: How does it work?
3: Well, it's all written here. Stand upside down, holding bottom steady, then you... plunge it into the water.
2: Oh.
3: I have to deliver this to the Ministry of Defence.
2: But there'll be nobody there now, Mr. Lamb. They've got a rule. No wars to break out after 5 o'clock Fridays.
3: Well, I'll lock it up in the filing cabinet and take it across on Monday.
2: Yeah, well, I'd better be off. Friday night's my what's-his-name night.
3: Is it really?
2: Well, thanks for the blotting paper. Cheery bye.
3: Goodbye, Mr. Crawley. Oh, now, where on earth did I leave my umbrella? Perhaps it's in the safe with my plimsolls.
1: Oh, hello, Mr. Lamb.
3: I thought you'd gone home, Mildred.
1: No, I'm still working on that grow-your-own-food thing. Mr. Elby said he'd leave the pamphlet here for me to take to the printers.
3: I see. Well, my brolly's not in the safe. Where can it be?
1: Oh, what a blooming week we've had here.
3: Ah, here it is, in the umbrella stand. That's odd. Elby must have mixed it up with his golf clubs. I haven't time to chat, Mildred. I must go. It's my night for the laundrette.
1: It's all right for some.
0: By Jove, this new furniture is splendid, isn't it?
3: My chair's got a really marvellous

0: Steady, too. You make yourself sick again.
1: I'll do it again, then.
0: No, stop it.
2: It'd be ill. Look, what about these new drawers? They open and close at the touch of a finger. Remember how those old drawers wouldn't shut?
3: Oh, I do indeed. Especially that big one.
2: Yeah.
3: We had to put Mr. Lamb's head against it and you and I pushed.
2: Yeah, like a blooming old battering ram.
4: Here we are.
3: I'm talking of old rams.
5: Hello, Sir Gregory.
3: How are you, sir?
4: Well, what do you think of the new office furniture?
3: Very comfortable, Sir Gregory, yes. Especially that poof in the corner.
4: Yeah. Well, the whole thing's cost us a packet, of course, but we'll get a lot of that back on the old furniture. No doubt you've got a good price, Lennox Brown.
3: I've been thinking of taking a spot of leaves on.
4: What exactly did you get?
3: What exactly did I get? That's a very good question, Sir Gregory.
4: Yeah, £5,000 or so, I dare say.
3: Not quite, sir.
4: Well, of course, these are difficult times. You're going to tell me you've got only
2: 4,500? Ooh, I'll pop out and make a cup of tea.
3: I didn't get 4,500, sir. I can say that in all honesty. I got slightly less, I must admit.
4: What? Well, how much did you get, man?
3: 50.
4: 50 pounds for all those items? You can't mean it.
3: No, not 50 pounds.
4: I knew you weren't serious, sir.
3: 50 pence, sir.
4: Yeah. Oh, I see. Well, that's it. What? 50 pence? You sold all the furniture for 50 miserable pence?
3: Here you are, sir. And I did get a receipt.
4: Be quiet! You half-witted, bird-brained nincompoop.
3: I can tell you're not pleased, Sir Gregory. But you know, sir, it was a load of old junk.
4: Damn nonsense. It was first-class stuff. If I stay here any longer, I'll do you a mischief. I'd better go.
3: Thank you, sir.
4: Stupid, blundering moron. 50 pence.
1: Yeah! I wondered if Sir Gregory was born a rude bully, or did he have to have training?
3: Oh, I don't know why I put up with it, too. Sometimes I think I'll leave.
1: But when? Your pension, your luncheon vouchers.
3: That's why I put up with it, yeah.
2: Sir, call from the Ministry of Defence. Why haven't they received the instructions for priority, the anti-frogman thing?
3: Oh, well, you're dealing with that, too. What's happened to it?
1: Don't worry, I hadn't forgotten. I'm taking it to the Ministry of Defence later this morning.
3: Oh, well, that's all right then, yes.
1: I bet you thought I'd lost it. Well, I haven't. I put it in the top drawer of the filing cabinet on Friday evening.
2: But, Mr. Lamb, all them cabinets have been sold. The dealer took them on Saturday.
1: Really? What? But he couldn't have done. He mustn't have done.
3: You've done it again. A top secret document sent to the junkyard.
1: No, I can't.
3: We must go to Wheeler's place at once and get it back. Now, too. And pull yourself together. Or Sir Gregory will pull you apart. No.
6: Good morning, gentlemen. What can I do for you?
3: Ah, yes. We're inquiring about some ex-government filing cabinets, Mr. Wheeler.
6: Oh, you've come to the right place, boyo. I just got hold of some grand stuff. A bit pricey, mind, but marvellous value.
3: No. We don't want to buy cabinets. I sold them to you, remember? But we left something in one of them.
6: Well, if you left something in one of them, yes, you do want to buy it. Otherwise, you'll never get it back, will you?
1: We don't want the cabinet, Mr. Wheeler. We'll just pop into your warehouse and retrieve the documents.
6: Oh, you can't do that, boyo. My warehouse is private property, see? Can't have every Tom, Dick and Ivor walking around. No. You buy the cabinet, then you can look inside it.
3: That's blackmail.
1: We'll have to do it, man. That document's absolutely vital.
3: Oh, very well, Mr. Wheeler. We'll buy the cabinet in question.
6: Yes. Oh, very wise. Lovely cabinets they are.
3: All right.
6: Just one snag, though. Which one is it you want? They all look the same to me.
1: Yeah, they are the same on the outside, but we'll soon find the one with the document.
6: Oh, there's a problem. Like I said, I can't let you in the warehouse. Fire regulations, see? It looks like you'll have to buy them all.
3: Buy them all? But to get back one piece of paper?
6: You can have the lot for £1,000.
1: £1,000?
6: Thank you. That's a deal, then.
3: Yeah. Listen, wait a minute. On Friday, you said those cabinets were junk.
6: Oh, indeed. But the market fluctuates, you see. Look, you.
3: Oh, it's no use. We'll have to pay up. Give me the ministry checkbook, too.
6: And you'll want all the cabinets delivered to the ministry?
3: Thank you.
6: My pleasure. That'll be an extra 50 quid.
3: It's just as well I'm not a violent man. The cabinets are here, Mildred. Mr. Lamb's going through them now. He'll find the document eventually.
2: Well, yeah, but £1,000.
3: Well, thank heavens it's only public money.
7: Lennox Brown!
3: Who?
1: I mean, over here, sir.
4: What the devil's going on, man? The front hall is filled with old filing cabinets. The hall porter's missing. He's probably lost underneath. I heard some angry muttering and...
3: Things do tend to get on top of him, sir, yes.
4: But why are the cabinets there? You're supposed to have sold them.
3: Ah, I did sell them, sir, but you seemed displeased. You see, I mean, you told me it was first-class stuff, so I bought them all back.
4: You bought them back? For how much? 25 pence? Oh, did you make a fool of yourself and pay the whole 50?
3: Actually, sir, I paid slightly in excess of that.
4: Not more than £1, surely.
3: The cabinets cost £1,050, sir.
4: I don't believe it.
3: Would you believe 1,040?
2: Gregory, you've gone all white, except for that vein on your forehead.
3: Don't gnash your teeth, sir. You'll spoil them.
4: Perhaps you'll answer me one further question, Lennox Brown, before I hammer you into the ground like a tent peg.
3: Another question to Gregory, yes?
4: Why is Lamb in the hall, stripped to the waist and running from one filing cabinet to another like a demented antelope?
3: Well, we've lost a... that is to say, he's very sentimental, sir.
4: Right?
3: Oh, yes, yes. He's trying to find his own cabinet. Yes, you see, it's the one he danced on coronation night.
4: I suppose it's all my fault, really.
3: Oh, come, sir.
4: I should have fired you both years ago! Well, it's not too late. Ministry staff aren't easily sacked, but they'll give you the boot when I tell them you've wasted this ministry money.
3: Sir Gregory... It isn't actually wasted, you know.
4: What?
3: No, you see, those cabinets are metal. And I've heard that the price of metal's about to rocket.
4: What? Really?
3: So I've actually done the government a favor. Each of those cabinets will be soon worth a fortune.
4: Well, are you sure about
3: that? Oh, yes, sir. It's a very hot tip, sir. And it's highly confidential, of course, you see, sir. I mean, it wouldn't do for people to buy up these cabinets for private profit.
4: Oh, no. No, of course. No. Well, I must be off, Lennox.
3: Yes, there you go, sir.
4: One or two little things to do.
3: Yes.
4: No, and have the Ministry of Defence on about that new weapon. They haven't received the notes yet.
3: Oh, don't worry, sir. Yes, they'll get the document shortly.
4: Well, they'd better, or there'll be questions in the house.
2: Shall I go and help Mr. Lamb look?
3: No, Mildred. He's bound to found it by now.
1: Well, it's not there. I've searched every drawer and every cabinet, and I can't find it. It's gone.
3: The Ministry of Defence want it at once.
1: And another thing, we sold Wheeler 100 cabinets, but there are only 97 downstairs.
3: What? So he's diddled us, eh? The paper's in one of the other three. Mildred, get Wheeler on the phone at once.
2: I'm already dialing, sir.
3: Oh, good
2: here
3: girl.
2: You are, swinging.
3: Good girl.
6: Wheeler, the dealer.
3: Lennox Brown here at the Ministry. We just bought back 100 filing cabinets, but you've only delivered 97.
6: You said you'd buy all the filing cabinets in the warehouse. Well, there were 97 of them.
3: But I sold you 100.
6: Oh, indeed, but I sold 3 of them on Saturday.
3: You didn't tell us that.
6: You didn't ask, did you?
3: Mr. Wheeler, who did you sell those cabinets to?
6: Oh, well, I can't divulge professional information about my clients.
3: You can't?
6: Well, at a price I can.
3: Oh, glory. Very well, Mr. Wheeler. I must know where the cabinets are. All right. I'll pay for the information. And now, where did the cabinets go?
6: Well, now, the first one I sold to Mr. Snowden. Snowden, the metal disposal yard.
3: Yes, I see. And the second?
6: Oh, well, that'll be another £5, look you.
3: Very well, but where did it go?
6: That one I sold to Mr. Snowden, too. Are you offering a fiver for the third one?
3: Well, I've no option, have I?
6: Very well, for £15, I sold the third one... to Mr. Snowden. He bought all 3, see?
3: This will be Mr. Snowden. Now, just tell him what's happened, calmly and simply. Right?
1: Yes, you've got to help Mr. Snowden. I'm in awful trouble because of this weapon, you see, and it's very big, and I stuck it on top of my cabinet, but they removed my drawers on Saturday, so I couldn't give it to them, and there'll be questions in the house, and if you haven't got it, we definitely have had it.
8: Oh, dear me, you are in a bad way.
3: Mr. Snowden, now, you've recently bought 3 old ministry filing cabinets.
8: Yes, that's right. That's one of them on my desk.
1: On your desk?
8: Yes, we crush them down, you see, in that machine over there. They end up the size of a matchbox.
1: Mr. Snowden, have you crushed all three cabinets?
8: Oh, no, we've just done the one so far.
7: Oh, thank you.
8: The second one's been crushed now. There you are, that's another paperweight.
7: Oh, dear. No,
8: yes, they're rather charming, aren't they?
1: Just a minute. That block on your desk is grey.
8: That's right, and so's the one we've just crushed.
1: Then we're all right, Mum. The document was in a green cabinet.
3: Oh, thank heavens. Your third cabinet is green, Mr. Snowden.
8: Green, yes. No, a pretty colour. Reminds me of the wife's teeth.
3: And that one you haven't crushed?
8: Oh, no.
1: We're saved, Mum.
8: No, that one I've sold.
3: You've sold it?
8: That's right. Yes, to a chap from the ministry. Said his name was, he said his name was Pitkin.
1: Sir Gregory, ugly, tall, purple.
8: That's the fellow. Oh, my word, he was desperate to buy it. Oh, yes, he'd heard the price of metal was going to rocket, you see. Oh, all nonsense, of course, but I was able to charge him £500.
3: Any luck with that hairpin, Mildred?
2: Well, I think it's coming, sir. Mm. But I don't like it, burgling Sir Gregory's office and breaking into his cabinet.
3: Well, none of us like it, Mildred, but what else can we do? We've got to get that document.
2: I feel like one of them Americans in that water closet affair.
3: Watergate, Mildred. And please hurry, come on.
2: Oh, it's coming. Yeah, that's it. It's open, sir.
1: Is there a paper in there?
2: Yes, sir. Just one.
1: That must be it, then. The instructions for using the frogman detector. Is it headed priority?
2: No, sir. It's headed grow your own food. A healthy nation is a wealthy nation.
3: Well, give me that. This is our food-growing pamphlet. You were supposed to take this to the printers.
2: Well, I took something to the printers.
3: Oh, good grief. You must have switched them. You took the instruction for using priority. A top secret document. And you've had 50 million copies printed and pushed through everyone's letterbox.
1: Do you see what that means?
2: Yeah, it contracepts the Official Secrets Act.
1: Not only that, think what people will do. That paper was supposed to be stuck to the device and removed before use.
3: What does it say to?
1: Oh, something like, priority, vital government order, tear around outside, then strip off. Stand upside down, holding bottom steady, then plunge into mortar.
9: There were amazing scenes throughout Britain today following mass distribution of a new government pamphlet. In most areas, householders have been tearing around outside their homes and stripping off all their clothes. Many have also been standing on their heads before plunging into the nearest river or canal. Nude housewives in Croydon were rounded up by police, but an inspector said he was unable to pin anything on them. In London, stockbrokers and other businessmen ran naked from their offices and jumped into the ice-cold River Thames. As a result, city affairs were reduced in magnitude, and many assets were temporarily frozen.
4: It's no use trying to escape. We've both got to face the music.
1: But when Sir Gregory catches us, it'll be funeral music. He'll kill us first and then give us the sack.
4: Now then, you two.
3: Oh, Sir Gregory.
4: I thought you should know the Prime Minister's delighted.
3: Delighted, sir?
4: Well, that running and stripping and swimming did wonders for the nation's fitness. And in his own words, a healthy nation is a wealthy nation. Oh, and by the way, I'm rather pleased myself that tip of yours about metal going up. I've bought all those old cabinets that were standing around in the hall.
3: Yes, sir. Gregory, I may have exaggerated slightly.
4: Ah, they're all being moved to my country house. My wife's not pleased, but she'll be grateful in the long run. Hedge against inflation, eh? Can't go wrong, what?
1: What? I can't believe it.
2: Sir, there's too many here from MI5.
3: MI5, Mildred?
2: Well, that business with a secret document.
10: They said something about high treason. They come to take you away.
11: Oh, Mildred, open the window. I'm going on the phone.
12: You can't leave me here, one. Come back.
9: Mother
13: Traveling through as the men from the Ministry were Richard Murdoch and Derek Giler. Also featured were Norma Ronald, Ronald Baddeley, and John Graham. The program was written by Edward Taylor and John Graham and produced by Edward Taylor.

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3: Bob Hope Show, transcribed direct from Hollywood with Les Brown and his band of renown. Our singing star, Margaret Whiting. Our special guest, Jane Russell. And here he is, Bob Hope.
4: Thank you. Thank you very, very much, ladies and gentlemen.
5: Oh, I'm so happy to be working. I need the money. I went out to Santa Anita the other day. I drove out there humming "It's a Good Day" and walked back singing "I Got My Love to Keep Me Warm." The only place I know in the world where vultures circle over the parking lot. They're not really vultures. They're carrier pigeons with an offer for your car strapped to their legs. But almost everybody's a horse player. Horse player, that's gee, he's leading in the stretch. I can't lose. I'll buy my wife a coat made of fox fur. I'll buy her a mink coat. I'll buy her one made out of ermine. Whoops. Well, our cocker spaniel will die any day now. But I knew I had a good bet in the first race. My horse came out wearing track shorts. He was a Florida horse. He would have won, too, if he hadn't stopped in the backstretch to sneer at our oranges. One jockey must have been using a battery. Every time he'd hit his horse, the street lights would go on in Arcadia. And here it is, time for income tax again. Income tax, that's the government's version of Santa Anita. I had a big year, though. I worked all year long, and I managed to get into a bracket where the tax department has to send me a care package. I went down to the income tax office with Jane Russell. I didn't want him watching my form too closely. I started to help Jane Russell make out her income tax, but she didn't like the way I went about it. I don't know why. It says right on the form, withholding. When my brother filled out his income tax, he listed as dependents a 4-year-old and a 3-year-old. Tax collector didn't mind that, but for their place of residence, he put down Santa Anita. We call him Portia now because he's facing life. Everybody's afraid they won't have any money left when they die, but Jack Benny discovered a way to take it with him. He had his appendix taken out and a piggy bank put in. You know, Crosby doesn't send in his tax. A revenue man just stands in front of his house with a vacuum cleaner and sucks up what spills out the window.
3: Well, ladies and gentlemen, Bob has decided to get a head start on his income tax. Right now, he's busy filling out his return.
5: Now, let's see. It says, read following instructions for filling out tax form. All right, here goes. Consult Section J, Schedule B under Dependents, unless Paragraph 9, Section Q indicates exemptions as listed under Taxable Income, Section 5, Division 8, plus estimated tax under withholding provisions of Schedule M, page 11. Well, that's plain enough for anybody. Now, what's next? Oh, yes, deductions for professional entertainment during 1952.
3: Don't forget that big New Year's party you gave, the one with Dorothy L'Amour, Zsa Zsa Gabor, Lana Turner.
5: Yeah, I put that down under medical expenses.
3: Medical expenses?
5: Yeah, after the party, the doctor had to come over and retread my eyeballs.
3: Taxes are really rough, aren't they, Bob?
5: Yeah, they sure are, Bill. Down in Washington, they even have a drive-in tax payment plan. You drive in and blow your horn for curb service.
3: Then they come out and take your money?
5: No, your car.
4: Well, I've got to finish out making this return out. Now, I've done Schedule J, I've got to do Schedule X, and I...
6: Bob, aren't you finished with that thing yet?
4: No, Maggie, it takes time.
7: Well, you've got plenty of deductions, Bob.
4: Yeah, I guess so. For example, being an actor, all the money I spend on clothes is deductible. A tailor's important to a performer.
7: That's right.
4: I know my tailor is responsible for the way I look.
6: Maybe you ought to sue him.
4: Next week, folks, be sure to listen to Margaret Whiting, the songbird of the unemployment office.
6: Bob, why don't you give up trying to do your own income form?
4: Yeah, I suppose I do need some help.
7: Oh, sure, Bob. Now, there's a wonderful tax man in town. See, he does a lot of work for people in show business. His name is Harkins, and he's in the Wilshire Building.
4: Oh, I've heard of him.
6: Well, why don't you go see him, Bob?
4: Oh, I think I will. I'll do it right now. See you later.
7: So long, Bob.
4: Oh, I beg your pardon. Are you Mr. Harkins?
8: That's right. What can I do for you?
4: Well, I need some help with my income tax.
8: Well, I'm expecting another client in a few minutes, but perhaps I can squeeze you in.
4: Oh, fine.
8: Filing a tax return is very important. You know, taxes are the lifeblood of the government, the injection of plasma that keeps it alive. Now, what was your name?
4: Joyce Jordan, girl intern.
8: No, my name is really Bob Hope. All right. I'll just put that down here on this form. Name, Bob Hope. Now then, Mr. Hope, your occupation, please.
4: Oh, you're kidding. You've heard of me, you must. Bob Hope. What about the road to Bally?
8: If it was a business trip, you can deduct it.
4: Look, I'm Bob Hope, the comedian. I do a morning radio show, I do an evening radio show, I do television, I work in pictures.
8: Well, why don't you get one job and stick to it?
4: In my business, you've got to keep moving.
8: Now, Mr. Hope, are you a native of California?
4: Yes, sir. I was born in Ohio.
8: I guess that makes you a native, all right.
4: Yes, I'm a real Californian. I've been here 20 years and I haven't unpacked.
8: You haven't unpacked? Why not?
4: With all the smog, I can't find my suitcase.
8: Oh, by George, that was a good one. Real Peacherino.
4: Oh, brother, this guy is so square, he blocks his own hat.
9: Hello, Mr. Harkins. I am here.
8: Oh, Mr. Von Himmelstasser, come in. You're a little early.
9: Yeah, I know, but don't mind me. Just go ahead with this funny-looking schmo.
8: Schmo? Perhaps you two gentlemen know each other. Mr. Von Himmelstasser is a well-known movie director.
4: Oh, really? Well, you look very familiar to me, Fritz. Didn't we meet in Switzerland last summer?
9: And that's possible.
4: Well, I didn't recognize you without the keg of brandy around your neck.
9: That's very clever for a schnook.
8: Mr. Von Himmelstasser, I'll be through with Mr. Hope's tax return in a minute, then we can go on to yours.
9: Ach, wunderschön. Mein taxes don't take long, you know.
8: How come?
9: Oh, but that's very simple. You see, last year, my picture company made 67 movies, employed 10,000 people, used 5,000 feet of film, and had an income of $9,200,000.
4: Yeah, well, how much did you make for yourself?
9: $1.85. See, I got myself a new idea. You heard, maybe you heard of three-dimensional movies?
4: Oh, yeah. I mean, yes.
9: Yeah, but I got it a process that's going to beat them all, you know. It's a photographic impulse magnified on a graphic plate with an F2 lens and a cycloramic conductor that splits the light spectrum, thus making possible a super-sensitive hyper-image.
4: What kind of a camera do you use?
9: A brownie.
4: That
9: is great, I tell you. I'm going to make a fortune.
4: Oh, this kid has flipped his liverwort.
9: Thank you. That's real crazy.
4: You know, I'm very interested in three-dimension. Are you ready to make a picture with yours?
9: Oh, yeah, sure. I got the camera, the shooting script, the studio. I'm ready, Jack.
4: Oh.
10: Well, I've had quite a bit of experience. You think you can work me into your three-dimensional pictures?
9: No, no, that's too bad. You should have been around sooner.
10: Oh, really?
9: Yeah, because I just finished making a sequel to that wonderful picture, The Bad and the Beautiful.
10: What was it called?
9: The Good and Ugly. Where were you when we were casting?
10: Here's Maggie Whitey,
5: our singing doll, doing Why Don't You Believe Me?

0: you, Maggie.
1: Well, Bob is determined to have a part in that three-dimension picture, and he thinks now he's found a way to work his way into the deal. As a matter of fact, right now, Bob is entering the Beverly Hills Beauty Parlor.
2: Good morning. The Beverly Hills House of Beauty welcomes you. Oh, it's Mr. Hope.
1: Yes, I phoned Jane Russell's house, and they told me she was over here.
2: Well, that's right. Miss Russell is in booth 5, right through there.
1: Oh, thank you. Here we are, booth 5. Well, look who's here. Hello, Jane.
3: Oh, hello, Bob.
1: Mind if I come in?
3: No, not at all. Are you just passing by, or are you next under the hairdryer?
1: No, I was in yesterday with Bing.
3: Bing?
1: Yeah, he was having his cheeks stretched to get that innocent, wide-eyed look. But I've got something very important to discuss with you, Jane. Can I sit down?
3: Why, sure, Bob. I've just had a manicure. I'm waiting for my nails to dry.
1: Yeah, I could use one myself.
3: Let's see your hands. Why, Bob, what beautiful fingernails.
1: Yeah, I saw them in Max Factor's window, and they looked so pretty, I couldn't resist.
3: What is it you want to talk to me about?
1: Well, you've had a little vacation since you finished your last picture, and I thought you'd like to make a 3D film.
3: No, thanks.
1: Well, you shouldn't pass up this offer, Jane. Everyone in Hollywood is going nuts about 3D.
3: I know, Bob. I could hardly get an appointment in here today. Everyone's getting fixed up for three dimensions.
4: Oh! Oh! Oh!
1: Who's that?
3: Kirk Douglas. He's having the cleft in his chin made deeper.
1: Man, it's too deep now. In his last picture, he tried to smoke a cigarette for 10 minutes and then discovered he had it in the wrong mouth.
3: I think Kirk Douglas is just charming with that dimple in his chin.
1: Yeah, he's the only guy I know with a hole in the head that pays off.
3: Well, I've really got to go now, Bob. Goodbye.
1: No, Jane, listen to me. This is your chance to get into the 3D picture with a big up-to-date studio, the finest technicians, and the hottest director in the business, Eric von Himmelstoffer.
3: Well, I suppose it wouldn't do any harm if I went over to his studio and met him.
1: Oh, fine, Jane. I'll pick you up after lunch and drive you over there.
3: Okay.
1: Well, here we are, Jane.
3: Look at all the hoof prints in the ground. Do they make westerns here?
1: No, Jane. This studio is just used for special occasions. The other day, Francis the Mule gave a cocktail party here for 300 jackasses.
3: How was it?
1: How was it? Oh, here's the director I want you to meet, Jane. Oh, Himmelstoffer, this is Jane Russell.
5: Oh, it's a pleasure.
1: Jane, Eric Von is a very famous Viennese director.
5: Yeah, I live all my life in Vienna, you know. I'm a student of old Heidelberg.
3: Really?
5: Yeah, that's the best beer we got over there.
3: Oh, Bob tells me you make very fine pictures, Mr. Himmelstoffer.
5: Ach, Pupchen, you just called me Eric Von.
3: Oh, thank you. Bob says you're quite famous, Eric.
5: Yeah, you see, I made the picture but won first prize at the Salzburg Film Festival.
1: Really? What picture was that?
5: Well, that was called Igor Magia Amistad, the Bode Ichtenmeg, Stände de Himmelschmidt, Tobi Hunyadizug.
1: Oh, a short subject.
3: What was it called in this country?
1: Ma and Pa Kettle make a Hassenpfeffer. Oh, I can tell this guy is a real Viennese. Every time he says anything, his lower plate waltzes.
3: You know, Eric, well, now that I've met you, I'm very impressed.
5: Oh, danke schön.
3: Say, that scar on your face is very romantic, Eric.
1: That's
3: his
1: mouth.
3: Is that a saber cut from your student days in Bavaria?
5: Nein, from an abalone, chef. You see, during the summer, I'm a lifeguard at Santa Monica.
1: I've seen your head at Muscle Beach. Look, Eric. You were telling me you're going to clean up by bringing out a three-dimension movie. If I can get Jane Russell to work in your picture, will you let me in on some of that loot?
3: Yes, but put Bob in the picture, too.
1: I can play any kind of part.
5: But let me look on you.
1: Well, you ought to be able to use me, Eric. People tell me I have a certain foreign look.
5: Yeah, yeah, yeah. You got a face like a Doberman Pinscher.
1: Well, that's my good side.
5: If you wish, I'm going to test you both for my picture.
3: Oh, wonderful. When do we start?
5: Oh, we do a scene right now. And remember, this is third dimension, so give me your best acting.
3: Well, people need glasses to watch this picture, Eric.
5: Oh, yeah, plenty of glasses. And the more glasses they have, the better the picture's going to look.
1: What's the story, Eric?
5: Aha. Well, you are owner of a rubber plantation in the tropics, see? And Jane is Tandalea, a beautiful native girl. You are crazy about her. And all the time it's rain.
1: I think I've heard this plot before.
5: But the title of the picture is Ice Cube.
1: Ice Cube?
5: Yeah, that's rain in three dimensions.
1: How do you like this? The cheese blitz cornball.
3: Well, go on with the story, Eric.
1: Yeah, let's hear it.
5: Well, when you first come to this plantation, you are the fine gentleman, you know, tall, cool, well-dressed. And now it's 5 years later. You are the boss! When you are ragged, dirty, with weak, shifty eyes. You understand?
1: I think so. I start out like Cary Grant and wind up like Crosby, huh?
5: Then we start. I'm going to play some music on the phonograph to put you in the mood.
1: All right. Tandalea!
5: Where the devil are you, Tandalea?
0: Oh, yes, Master. Your head hurt again, Master?
5: It's the rain, Tandalea. I can't stand it. Why doesn't it stop? It goes on and on and on and on and on.
0: Are you supposed to be smart, man? What they do in your country when something you no like goes on and on and on?
5: We held an election.

0: Tondi, mix me a gin sling.
1: The tropics no good for you. 5 years ago, you have fine plantation. Many tree, much rubber. Now all gone.
0: Who cares?
1: You gone to pots.
0: Well, I couldn't find my girdle this morning.
1: Chandelier, love you. Give me your lips. Give me your lips.
0: What are you going to do with them?
1: You marry Tandalea, yes?
0: No, I'm sorry, Tandalea, but I got a wife in Milwaukee, another in Kansas City, and wives in Schenectady, and Albany, and Providence, and Boston.
1: So many wives?
0: Well, I was a truck driver, and every time a tire blew out, I got acquainted with another girl.
1: Why did you marry all of them?
0: Well, I had to. I couldn't change those big, heavy tires by myself.
1: Please, tell Tondelier the truth. Are you really married?
0: Yeah, Tondelier, I'm married. I got plenty of troubles, a lot of debts, and a wife, and 15 kids. And it all goes to prove one thing.
1: What?
0: Never wave at a whack. But anyway, Tondelier...
2: Please, don't make jokes in the story.
0: Well, I don't get this whole thing. What's three-dimension about this?
2: But the whole thing is three-dimension. It's in 3 reels. We use 3 cameras. We make it in 3 weeks. And at the end of the picture...
0: Yes?
2: You marry Tandalea and have triplets.
3: Eric, I'm sure your 3-dimension picture, Rain, is going to be very good. And Bob and I would be very glad to appear in it.
2: Yeah, and it's going to be very realistic. You see, this big tank up over our heads contains 100,000 gallons of water to make the rain we're going to use in the big truck.
0: Oh, but it's dangerous, a huge tank like that just propped up by a few loose planks. Look, Eric, I'll kick one of the planks and show you how loose it is.
3: Oh, look out, Bob.
1: Oh,
3: it's under the tank, Bob. Oh, Bob.
0: Oh.
3: Bob, speak to me.
2: You know, speak to us.
0: Well... You told me I'd wind up like Crosby. Now I'm mashed out flatter than Crosby.
3: I don't understand, Bob. Bing is like this, too?
0: Yeah, they had to flatten Crosby out. It was the only way they could get him between the covers of the Saturday Evening Post.
4: All thanks for the memory.
0: I want to thank Jane Russell, Hans Conried, Bob Sweeney, and all our regular gang for the show tonight, ladies.

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1: What has a hazelnut in every bite?
2: Sorry.
1: And thick milk chocolate for your delight.
2: Sorry.
1: Nougat and caramel golden light.
2: Sorry.
1: And don't forget the hazelnut in every bite. And again. What has a hazelnut in every bite?
2: Sorry.
1: Thick milk chocolate for your delight.
2: Sorry.
1: Nougat and caramel golden light. And don't forget the hazelnut in every bite.
2: Sorry.
1: A hazelnut in every bite.
3: You know, some marmalades get some of their tang from added flavoring. While Robertson's Golden Shred gets all of its tang from Seville oranges. What would you rather have for breakfast?
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11: Hello, Susie. 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Hello. Hello. Hello, Chica. Hello, Susie. Hello, Chica.
12: Bryant, the song. Through the early morning mist, a tattered band of khaki figures appear.
13: Oh! Don't that force the green speed company, sir. We got cut off, so I made them in trouble by night, living off the land, and we formed in a little cop down the road, sir. We're ready to have a go at the Bosch again, sir.
14: Shouldn't bother, Sergeant.
13: Why not, sir?
14: It's 1957.
13: Well. Oh, well, I think I'll take me to my believing Hamburg and kick a kraut anyway.
14: Sergeant, duck.
13: Well, she said the war was over, sir.
14: Duck.
13: Oh, look at my battle dress.
14: Well, I did warn you, Sergeant.
15: Take your partners for a military meanwhile. Meanwhile, in the red light district of Tunbridge Wells, two ladies of the night are talking.
16: Met a funny one last night, Clay.
17: How do you know?
16: Made me dress up as England and then pretended he was Dennis Healy. You've got to think about that one, Clay.
17: I'd rather not.
15: Good evening and welcome to a new program where I invite along star guests and ask them to talk about their work, their hobbies and any walks they may have.
17: What?
15: Tonight I've invited along Prince of Wales, Dorothy Squires and the Park of the Course of Main Street.
17: Get on with
15: it. I can't, none of them turned up.
17: I'll impersonate them.
15: All right, then tell me about your hobbies and your walk.
18: Well, Musha, I've got two hobbies and three walks. Actually, one of my walks is also a hobby.
15: There's nothing like Dorothy Squires.
18: He's meant to be the Prince of Wales.
15: Oh. Well, I'm afraid that's all we've got time for, so good night.
14: Look here, you fellows, it's a bit embarrassing. He's a personal friend of mine.
15: Prince of Wales?
14: No, that fellow who pretends to be Dennis Healy.
15: Really?
14: Yeah, big fellow, bushy eyebrows, lives at number 11 Downing Street. He's raving mad.
15: That is Dennis Healy.
14: Well, it doesn't alter my opinion. Hello?
19: Dennis Healy's secretary here.
14: Why didn't he come to the phone himself?
19: He's too busy pretending to be somebody else.
14: Well, what did he want?
19: He said, have you got a Margaret Thatcher joke?
14: Certainly. Coming up. Did you know that Margaret Thatcher uses so much lacquer on her hair that her husband patted her on the head and broke a finger? Hello? Hello?
20: Mrs. Thatcher here. I enjoy a good joke.
14: We know. We've heard some of your policies.
3: Oh,
12: Stranger than truth, Felix Mendelssohn, the composer, was for many years in a romantic school, but left because the geography master kept kissing him.
14: In a squash tournament at the House of Commons today, Cyril Smith squashed Michael Foot.

0: no lock on the toilet.
1: Oh.
0: I tell you, chaps, I went to a takeaway sauna last night.
1: What happened?
0: Set fire to my trousers and threw a bucket of water over me. Then they arranged for me to be beaten on the way home.
1: How did they do that?
0: Oh, they got branches everywhere.
1: Oh. I went to a takeaway hospital last night, bought the wife a bad leg.
0: Home Hints for the Handyman, Volume 2, Number 1. How to Make an Umbrella Stand.
1: Play it the national anthem. Meanwhile, in the BBC sound effects department, canteen.
0: Hello, Madge. What you got today?
1: Well, dear, there's the
0: Oh, I don't think so. Anything else?
1: Well, we've got the nice
0: Oh, no fear. I know you lost. That's made from yesterday's.

0: Oh, well, how'd you feel about some,
1: No, I'm on a diet.
0: Well, in that case, have a...
1: No, we're not filling enough for me. Tell you what, have you got any...
0: Sorry, dear, they're off. Mm. See the telly last night, they had a shortened version of Mutiny on the Bounty.
1: What happened?
0: Two midgets fell off a bar of chocolate.
2: I remember the original Mutiny on the Bounty.
1: The one with Charles Lawton.
2: No, the one with Captain Bligh. I'm older than I look.
1: I wouldn't say that.
2: In a previous existence, I was a ship's biscuit.
1: Rubbish.
2: What? If they're not good, I'll show you where Fletcher Christian bit me.
1: Do you believe in reincarnation, Tim?
0: Oh, yes. I was once Bubbles Laverne, a striptease dancer.
1: When was that?
0: This morning. Then the man came to read the meter, and I had to put my trousers back on.
2: Tim?
0: Yeah.
2: You didn't?
0: Oh,
1: God. A bit ostentatious to have scalded goodies embroidered on the front of your underpants.
2: Didn't you see the back? It said, "This space reserved for the OBE."
1: He mixes with those sort of people, you know.
2: What sort of people?
1: Oh, royalty and princesses and Nick McManus.
2: Does a lot of work for charity.
1: I didn't think he got paid for it.
0: I heard that.
2: He's still got no trousers on.
0: Oh.
2: Dressing room's a long way off, isn't it? Yes, but back to front.
0: Ah, that explains. Oh, never mind. On with the show. Here is a news flash. Oh, lucky I've got them on back to front. At London Zoo today, head keeper George Clenching fought for an hour with a giant penguin that had escaped from its enclosure. It later turned out to be the head waiter from the Savoy in his lunch break. His wife said later, "This has upset him, so I put him to bed with a hot water bottle and some raw fish."
2: Top press. We have just heard that the head waiter, Ernesto Salvadori Lump, is suing Mr. Clenching for acute mental anguish in bending his dishes. Over to the court case.
3: Open this door, I've got to try a case.
4: Morning all. Pot of tea for two. This is my niece, by the way. Sit there and shave your legs, my dear. Court will come to order.
5: Milord, I appear for the plaintiff. And I'm also doing a 10-minute spot at the Drag Club in Dean Street, if your lordship can make it.
4: Really noted, Mr. Presley. Mind what you're doing with that razor, you silly girl.
5: My client is peacefully grazing in a field.
4: What?
5: Oh, I'm sorry, that's another case. My client is a man of standing in the community.
4: Why do you say that?
5: Hard pressure, put his chairs away.
3: Objection.
4: What is it, Mr. Ligature?
3: Millard, my client is entering a cross plea alleging malfeasance, habeas corpus, Curry's waltzing waters, and the pillar girl.
4: Why is that?
3: He's as drunk as a lord, my lord.
5: Oh, sorry.
4: Mr. Ligature, have some respect for the bench. My brother made it.
3: And very accomplished he is too, Millard. Very accomplished. Made me a box once. Highly polished oak with brass handles. No use at all.
4: Why not?
3: I wanted it for playing cricket.
4: Call the judge for a cricket joke.
3: Secretary of the MCC here.
6: Can you tell me when the long bar at Lord's opens?
3: Not before early April, sir, start of the cricket season.

0: in. I want to get out.
1: We've had a letter from our listener, hello Eric, telling us that it's the second anniversary of his mother's boils, and he asked if we could sing a song entitled Happy Anniversary, Mrs. Edith Headstone, 23, Tarrick Alley Crescent, Harpenden. We all love you and your pretty red eye. Well, Eric, we all put our heads together. There was a nasty bump, and this was the result.

0: stranger than truth. Did you know that the weevil reproduces at the rate of 2 million a month? No one knows how they can manage mating, as they can hear no evil, see no evil, and it's amazing, isn't it? Welcome to Who Would You Like To Be?, our audience participation game in which members of the public are given the opportunity to emulate their heroes and heroines. Your name, sir?
1: Clark Fing.
0: Well, Mr. Fing, you have the chance to be just like your heroes. Who would you like to be?
1: Leonardo da Vinci.
0: There you are, just like Leonardo da Vinci. Next week it could be your turn to play Who Would You Like To Be? Carve your name and address on a paving stone and drop it on Dennis Healy's foot. We won't get it, but you'll give a lot of people a lot of pleasure.
2: Hey, did you see this in the paper? Huey Green's got a new program to find the best singing horse in England. It's called Equinox.
0: Oh, don't you come here with your intellectual jokes. This is a working class show.
2: What do you mean? It's got no class. It's really not working.
0: Exactly. Well, in that case, did you know that the Earth is 4,750,000,000 years old? Good Lord, we nearly missed it.
3: Happy birthday to you. Happy birthday to you. Happy birthday, dear Earth. Happy birthday to you.
0: Stranger than truth. Did you know that in 1487, Lambert Simnel's rising failed? It was shortly after this that his wife left him.
4: Hi, fans. It's Dennis. I knew you couldn't wait a moment longer. King here. Well, what have I done today? Dennis's day. 6 o'clock this morning, threw the window open, climbed in and went to bed. 7 o'clock, the alarm went. Think the wife's a burglar. Must check. Got up, whistled a bit and wrote on a wall. Lonely at the top. In future, I think I'll use the downstairs loo.
2: Jenny, the court case.
4: Sorry, Sam.
2: Oh, Dennis, you haven't shaved. Get on with it.
4: Oh, all right.
2: Not the shaving, the court case.
5: Silence in court, silence in court.
0: Mr. Lump, you are the head waiter at a well-known London hotel.
6: Please.
0: Who are you calling a sissy? Just because I wear a ring, don't get the wrong idea.
6: Okay, darling.
0: Now, Mr. Lump, what do you do?
6: I stand at the door, I say hello, goodbye, then I light a cigarette, stand around a bit, and then I go home to the wife.
0: And how much do you get for this?
6: Including tips, about 15,000 a year.
0: My love, I should like to request a short recess.
7: Why?
0: I'm going to get a job at the next waiter.
2: My lord, at this point in the case, I should like to call a taxi.
7: Why?
2: I'm going to get a job as a head waiter as well.
7: Mr. Ligature, I hold you in contempt.
2: Why, my lord?
7: There's gravy on your shirt front and your flies are undone.
2: My flies are undone. Sensation in court.
6: Oh, I don't know that.
7: Clerk of the court. Clerk of the court. You are out of order.
2: Not anymore, my lord. The tablets are working.
7: Very well. Call the meanwhile.
2: Meanwhile, at Chelsea football ground, the crowd are going mad.
0: So lonely, I think I'm going mad.
8: Every time we say goodbye, I die a little.
2: Goodbye.

0: Oh, see, it keeps happening.
1: Dad, Dad, what are you doing in there?
2: I'm writing a musical based on the life of Perkin Warbeck.
3: That was an extract from Otherwise Engaged. Looking ahead tonight on BBC One, at 8 o'clock, highlights from last night's indoor athletics meeting featuring Roger Scrubb's amazing treble when he broke the indoor pole vault record with Skylight and his neck. This will be followed by yet another repeat of the Likely Lads introduced by Rodney Bewes from a wheelchair. Then, Angel takes the lid off a big city hospital and all the patients get pneumonia. Followed by a close down in which Albert Finney reads Joan Bakel's laundry list and gets quite excited.
4: On BBC Two, Robin Ray will be showing off a lot. There's no programme, he'll just be showing off a lot. This will be followed by a David Attenborough documentary, including some rare film he shot on a trip up Harold Wilson's trouser leg. Following that, on the old grey whistle test, that man will be whispering a lot, but as we can never hear what he's saying, over to ITV.
3: High drama on Crossroads tonight, when by mistake one of the extras says yes instead of nodding, and comedy when Amy Turtle gets her lines right and confuses the rest of the cast. And after that, the Charlie Drake Show. With an added bonus this week, Charlie isn't in it. All this on ITV tonight. I'm going out for a Chinese meal. Coming?
4: Have you got a colour television, Tim?
0: No, I bought the tints and crayons and broke the wife's glasses. She'll never know the difference.
4: Actually, Barry, you ought to get a new set. That one of yours is getting very old.
3: Old?
4: Yes, or you can get on it with John Legibear's assistant poking his head round the corner.
3: And now, once again, we present our definitive dictionary.
4: This week's word, titillate.
3: Titillate. A slow audience.
0: We've just heard that in the court case, an intervention claiming mental anguish from the Penguin has been dropped as he has just been made head of a book publishing company.
4: Talking of penguins, I'm known as the St. Vitus Vegetti of Hampstead, you know. I talk to birds.
3: What do you say?
4: Hello, darling. You want to come back to my...
3: That's enough of that. I am known as the Dr. Doolittle of Dalston. I talk to animals.
0: What do you say?
3: I say, good morning, little friend. And how are you, little brother? And don't do that on my prize hollyhock.
0: I'm into that scene as well, you know. I waltz with fish.
4: What do you know now?
0: Drowning Jim.
3: Your name's Jim?
0: Tax fiddle.
4: You mean you get paid in cash?
0: No, ant egg.
3: What use are ant eggs?
0: You could coat them with glue, they tile up, you know.
4: What good is that?
0: You can use them as paperweights.
3: I have aniseed balls.
4: Your private life's your own concern.
5: Dearly beloved, we are gathered here today to bid farewell to the last mortal remains of Thomas Arthur Gitney.
4: But I'm here to be married.
5: I'm not changing my frock just for him.
4: And while in ecclesiastical mood, over to the Cathedral of Notre Dame.
6: Quasimodo, today is a holiday, a happy day, a joyous day. Why are you not ringing the bells?
4: I've got the hump.
3: And now, Medicine Today.
0: We have in the studio today from Oslo University, Dr. Lars von Inverzitti, who has isolated a strange new virus. Well, Dr. von Inverzitti, could you tell us about it?
7: Certainly. This is a virus which, if you get it up your nose, it will make you go rim-bam-diddle-roo-dee-doo-doo at all sorts of irrational moments.
0: What causes it?
7: We have no idea. Just if you breathe it in, you could be walking or having tea or making love or right upon a lavatory wall. Suddenly, yim bam biddle rooty toot, you will find you are going.
0: Yim bam biddle rooty toot toot sounds very unlikely.
7: No, you doubt my word. Ask my assistant, Dr. Schwartz.
4: He's right already. I have seen laboratory tested cases going yim bam biddle rooty toot.
0: Really?
4: Yes, one gentleman was an operatic tenor. Now he goes about going, "Yah, tiny, yim bam biddle roo," he's frozen. Let me warm it into yim bam biddle roo.
0: That's incredible. Yim bam biddle roo too.
4: No, it's more.
0: I know. I believe you have a specimen of the virus here for us, Doctor.
7: Yes, here in this container, if you care to lose.
0: Oh, yes. Now, may I... Just...
7: Be careful. Look out. Oh, now look what you have done, you clumsy yim bam biddle roo.
4: Stranger and Truth, did you know that if elected President of the United States, you serve 4 years? In this country, you only get 6 months for grievous bodily harm.
3: And now, a commercial break.
0: Jules Lager, the new lager from Scandinavia. Light, bright with a bit of a bite. All the in crowd are drinking Pure's Lager. So the next time your barman says, what are you having, say, a Pure's.
4: But if you do, you may find his knee reaches his top, other barman cannot reach.
8: Hi, fans. I haven't been on for a while, so I thought I'd pop on and say something.
4: What are you going to say?
8: I don't know. You write this silly show.
4: Well, now you're here. Think of something.
8: In mine, I'm not made of flesh and blood, you know. I've been up all night dusting the drummer.
4: Oh. All right, we'll write you something then. Right.
8: Now, just a minute.
4: Have you done it?
8: Wait a minute. Now?
4: Nearly, nearly. Right then, here you are. Goodbye.
8: Is that it?
4: Turn over.
8: Fans.
4: Marvellous dance. You couldn't have done it better yourself. Say your hands. Here is something you could have done better.

0: Meanwhile, in a taxidermist.
1: Oh, it's a splendor. I'll get your glasses fixed to get another assistant. Oh, Tim.
0: Yes?
1: What was your wife before she married you?
2: Tuffy.
0: Shut up.
2: She was. Many's the time she used to turn over and say to me, I must be up now.
0: Why did she say that?
2: She had to get back to you.
0: No, I mean, I must be off. I've got to write this week's piece of film. Barry, did she mean that,
2: Here it is. We present the Rice Pudding Sanction.
0: A spy thriller in three parts, joined together with a piece of string.
3: From the bestseller, I Was a Custard Tart for the CIA, by Arianna Stefanopoulos. Stefanopoulos. Killer Black.
2: Starring Ronald Reagan as Gerald Ford.
0: The Nolan sisters as Forrest.
3: Angela Rippon as Henry Kissinger.
2: And introducing Francis Lee as the man who falls over.
0: This film was made without the cooperation of the CIA, but with the cooperation of Doris Tuffle. Rotten Titus with a bit of a goer.
3: The scene is an American university.
4: Professor Humble.
0: Yes?
4: We'd like you to work exclusively for the government.
0: For the tax I pay, I am working exclusively for the government.
4: Professor, this is serious.
0: Oh.
4: If you want to do it voluntarily, then you may have to apply a bit of pressure.
0: What do you mean? What do you mean?
4: We have photographs of you dancing the tango with one of your students wearing only a bra and panty.
0: No red-blooded American need be ashamed of that.
4: The student's name is Fred, and it's you wearing the bra and panty.
0: Oh, my God, what will my wife say?
4: Don't worry, if you cooperate, we won't tell him. Come with us to Washington and meet the Colonel.
3: The professor was taken to a house in a quiet suburb of Washington.
4: Okay, Professor, this is it. To get in, we have to observe a very strict procedure. This is the house. This is the door. Windows, 1, 2, 3, 4. Turn the key. Quiet as a mouse. Run like hell, we're in the wrong house. Okay, here we are. This is the Colonel's office. Good morning, Colonel.
5: Try my southern fried chicken. It's finger-licking good. Yim, bam, diddle, Rudy,
4: Colonel, this is Professor Humble.
5: Know anything about espionage?
0: No.
5: Oh, have a bowl of soup.
0: Never mind that. Why have you brought me here?
5: No soup, you get your jacket potato-free.
4: Colonel, the professor is the man the computer puts out for the rice pudding sanction.
5: Hush my mouth. Yim, bam,
4: shut up.
5: How dare you, sir?
4: He told me to hush him out.
5: True.
0: Colonel, I'm just Professor Humble, a humble professor, and will you stop shoving coleslaw in my mouth while I'm talking?
5: I've perfected a secret recipe for a skinless rice pudding. In an attempt to buy goodwill for the U.S. of A., Henry Kissinger has been smuggling it into the Arab country.
0: So that's why he walks like that?
5: No, no. That's something to do with him getting married late.
0: Ah, Nancy.
5: Is he? I haven't heard that.
0: Oh.
5: Have another chicken leg. Yim, bam, diddle.
4: He's gone again. Okay, Professor. The Russian agent, Tamara Sverld, has stolen the recipe. And we want you to assassinate her on behalf of CIA. I'll kill that target. The CIA. Now for our crash course on how to become a CIA agent. Okay?
0: Yes.
4: Good. Right. Here's a false identity, a forged passport, and a whoopee cushion. You're on your way.
6: Welcome to the Hotel de Poche Moscow, comrade. We hope you will be comfortable, and by the way, stick them up.
0: But I'm just an innocent traveler.
6: Oh, no, Professor Humble. We found incriminating evidence in your bag.
0: It's a double cross.
6: No, a piece of finger-licking chicken.
0: As I saw his finger tighten on the trigger, I threw myself on the floor and missed. I rolled under the bed. Even in moments of peril, I'll do anything for a cheap laugh. Suddenly, I realized I was not alone under there. Hello. What's your name?
7: It's Tamara.
0: Really? How time flies when you're enjoying it. Tamara, my instructions are to take you out.
7: Oh, good. I know a nice little restaurant.
0: No, no. I mean, I have to kill you for the CNA. She's done it again.
7: But, Professor, I am on your side.
0: Look. Take that finger-licking chicken out of my nose.
7: I love you. I had to steal the recipe back from Kosygin's housekeeper. But in it twice, I left the BBC canteen baked jam roll. Listen.
0: Another blow for democracy.
7: And now, Professor Cucumbers, we must disappear and make a new life together.
8: But we're 1,000 miles from the border with no papers and the whole might of the Russian Secret Service against us.
7: Don't worry. We'll think of something.
5: And they did.
0: And the program produced by Yim Bam Biddle Oliver Rudder.
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0: We have been looking at these books for 3 weeks now, and we have decided on one bleeding room.
1: At least let's try and agree the colour scheme of the bug.
2: I'm not satisfied with anything you've chosen. I'm entitled to my opinion.
1: No, you ain't. You ain't got no taste. You never have it. I mean, decorating a room, Matt, is a skilled job. I mean, everything has to harmonise and blend. You can't just bang anything up on the walls.
2: I like it the way it is.
1: Well, I don't. When was this place last decorated out?
2: After the war.
1: Exactly. 1918. Not had a lick of paint on it since. Nothing.
2: Well, it don't need nothing. That wallpaper's as good as the day your mother put it up.
0: No, it's filthy and it's dark and depressing. And a house like this should be light and gay.
2: I like chocolate paint. Dark green and chocolate. Them's the colours. They don't show the dirt.
1: Well, you better paint yourself in it then. Try to use your imagination like a foot again. Now try to visualise it, all right? Here we go. Here it says, Wedgwood blue on the ceiling. Etruscan red for the woodwork. Now, there's that wallpaper on the wall and that carpet there on the floor. Now, how's that?
2: Bleeding awful. It looked like a Peruvian brothel.
1: Don't give up! There's no point in me going on. Look, look, here, now, look. See? Homes and gardens. There you are. That's the self-same colour scheme. Now, we've got the same wallpaper and the same carpet. It's delightful.
2: That's Blenheim Palace.
1: Well, don't make no difference. It looks just the same in here. But you've got to be bold, Dad. I mean, you mustn't be frightened. You mustn't be afraid to experiment.
2: How much is that paper there?
1: £9 a roll plus tax.
2: £9? You managed to get the whole place out for that.
1: Pace of things has gone up a bit since then.
2: Well, that's not gone up for a start, mate. Waste of money. We've got 500 gallon cans of ex-army camouflage paint out there. Why can't we bung that up? We could do the outside with it as well.
1: Well, yes. If you're going to get dive bombed any minute, I can see your point. This happens to be a house, not a tank factory. But come on, hurry up. Choose something. Otherwise, next year's patterns is going to be out.
2: Many books have you got there?
1: 7.
2: Well, there you are, then. Bung all the bits up. Enough for you. And I'll sew all the carpet patterns together and it won't cost us a penny.
1: You would, wouldn't you?
2: Certainly. I don't mind the place looking rotten when it doesn't cost nothing. It's when it costs a fortune and looks rotten that I object.
1: It won't look rotten. Here.
2: I like that hairy paper.
1: That is not hairy paper. That is flock.
2: Nice, isn't it?
3: Yes, it's quite elegant. Albeit a trifle ostentatious. Where was you thinking of putting it?
2: In the carsy.
1: We're not having flock wallpaper in the carsy. We're having something washable out there.
2: Well, it's not me writing on the wall.
1: It is your rights on the wall. It's when you're sitting there doing your crossword puzzles. Covered in nanograms it is. And worse. I mean, some of the graffiti in there is disgusting. It's positively Pompeian.
2: Well, that ain't me. I couldn't reach up that high. That's the customers. You never should have allowed them to use it. Yet that should be for staff only, that should be.
1: But we are not having flat wallpaper in the colours.
2: And we are not having Wedgwood blue on the ceiling.
1: See.
3: That is your final word, is it?
2: Yeah.
4: We seems to have reached our usual impasse, don't we?
2: If you like.
0: You don't give away on anything, will you?
5: You don't give a toss what colour we are. You just want to go against me, don't you? If I wanted flock wallpaper in the bog, you wouldn't. Whatever I want, you don't.
2: I'm entitled to my opinion.
1: It's not just the decorations, it's everything. I mean, every idea I have for any improvements, I mean, improvements to the house, improvements to the business, you're getting it. You frustrate me in everything I try to do. You are a dyed-in-the-wool, fascist, reactionary, squalid little, know your place, don't rise above yourself, don't get out of your hole, complacent little turd. I haven't finished.
6: finished yet. You are morally, spiritually, and physically a festering, fly-blown heap of accumulated filth.
2: What do you want for your tea?
6: Don't want any tea. You're going to hear me out. You enjoy living in squalor, don't you?
2: No, I don't.
6: Yes, you do. Look at this room. Look at it. When was it last cleaned out?
2: Yesterday.
6: Liar! What's that?
2: It's only dust.
6: Dust? That's not dust, that's bleeding topsoil. We'll be much longer. We won't need a vacuum cleaner. We'll need a plow. And this. What is that?
2: Coffee dregs.
6: Coffee dregs? That's got more hairs on it than a flock wallpaper. That's your penicillin, that is. And this right over here, look at it. This hasn't been cleared out since Matthew. Look at it. Look at it. Right. Mr. Chamberlain returns from meeting Herr Hitler. Fort Belvedere, Friday. I'm giving up my throne for the woman I love. Wellington coup meets President Roosevelt. Ooh, Princess Margaret joins the Brownies.
2: Hey, I remember this. Mussolini invades Albania. King Zog flees.
6: There's nothing, mate. We got king size fleas here. And it smells, too.
2: I can't smell anything.
6: Of course you can't. You smell worse than the house does. Every time I come in here, I open the door and there it is. You smell worse than a pair of zookeeper's boots. I'm not putting up with it any longer. This stuff is going to be cleared out of here. And look at it. Some of this stuff is going to be shifted in yours. Ration books.
1: Gas
6: masks. A packet of dried egg. And what goodies have we got in here, Ali Baba? What are these?
2: Well, God blimey, I wondered where they got to, them old teeth. I lost them in 1941. They flew out when that landmine landed down the road. Well, that's a bit of luck, isn't it? Best set of teeth I ever had, these are. Not making teeth like these nowadays.
1: Oh, God. My gums are shrunk.
6: The most revolting thing I've ever seen. I'm finished. Oh. I'm just not putting up with this filth any longer. Oh, I'm warning you, Dad. Unless something is done about it, I shall be forced to make alternative arrangements.
2: Do what you like.
6: I mean, I'm afraid our paths have now grown too diverse for any possibility of a reconciliation.
2: If you like.
6: Not to put too fine a point upon it, Dad, your very presence tends to impinge upon my aesthetic moments, my little bits of relaxation.
2: In other words, I get on your tits.
6: Crude, but apposite. Therefore, there's only one course of action open. One of us will have to go. All right?
2: Right.
6: Right.
2: Right.
6: No hard feeling.
2: No, I'd be glad to be rid of you.
6: Right. What are you talking about? I'm not going.
2: Well, I'm not going.
6: Well, I can't go. I can't afford to go.
2: Well, you'll have to stay then, won't you? You'll just have to put up with it.
6: No, I'm not going to put up with it. I want to be on my own. I want some privacy. I'm going to have it.
2: How?
6: Well, if you won't go, mate, is there anyone thing we can do?
2: What's that?
6: Apartheid, mate. Separate development.
2: apartheid? I'm not leaving now as apartheid.

0: Huh?
1: Hmm. Bloody silly idea.
0: If you don't like it, you know what you're going to do?
1: You're just bringing down the value of the property.
0: Not as far as I'm concerned. But I said it was years ago. This had a lot of aggravation. Run out! Look at that, look at that, eh? Perfect dovetailing, that. Perfect. There. Partition is complete. The border has been sealed.
1: It's a wonder you don't have a couple of armed guards walking along the top of it. And a couple of searchlights at each end.
0: What are you doing here? I don't recall inviting you into my house. As far as I'm concerned, you is persona non grata. I'd be grateful if you'd retire to your own rattle.
1: Well, this is it, then. You're not bringing it up to the ceiling?
0: No, unfortunately, that is not practical. Seeing as how the only window is on your side. However, I shall be having the upper part of the partition glazed, thus letting the light in and keeping you out.
2: Well, that is it. Two self-contained flats for us both, affording complete privacy. Except, of course, for no man's land.
1: Where's that?
0: Out here.
2: Voila! Checkpoint Charlie.
0: Not a very satisfactory arrangement, I'm afraid, but it was the only way I could think of giving me access to the stairs and you access to the kitchen. Well, that's it. Apart from business hours, I'll see no reason why our paths should ever cross again.
1: Suits me.
0: Right, now if you won't mind retiring to your own quarter. I won't be alone.
1: It's locked.
2: You have to put a penny in it.
1: I'm not
0: going to
1: go to the kitchen.
0: I've got to put a penny in every time I go upstairs. Come on, we'll have a share out at the end of the year.
1: That's not fair. I'll want to go to the kitchen more times than you'll want to go to bed. It's going to cost me tuppence a time. Penny to get in, penny to get out. Going to cost a fortune. Why don't you get one of them non-paying ones in?
0: Because that's the only one we've got.
1: Well, I got that when they pulled down the lady's bog at the dog track. That's mine.
0: I'm sure that is a massive out of business. I'll tell you what we'll do. We put up a blackboard. Every time we come through, we mark it with a bit of chalk. And at the end of the year, we open it up and we'll have a share out pro rata. That'll be like a piggy bank. It'll be better than that Christmas club you've got going down for Skinner's Arms. You always has that out by Easter.
1: I don't trust you. You'd rub mine off.
0: I won't rub yours off.
1: Will you add some to your score?
0: What a pretty little criminal mind you have got. I'm not interested in licking little bits of money. You've had a lot as far as I'm concerned. I just want to get rid of you, that's all. Now go on, go home. It's getting late. Go on.
1: I want a drink of water. One to me.
0: Yes. You know what? I'm free. I'm on my own at last. Complete privacy for the first time in my life. Oh, the peace. The quiet. Bleeding Chad. I've got some frosted glass up there. Come on, get down. I go on, get to bed. Good night, Dad. Good morning.
1: Morning.
0: What a lovely morning.
1: Very nice.

0: Go. Top left.
1: Bottom right.
0: Hey, hang on, see my bleeding cousin.
2: What's a bleeding game?
0: Come here.
1: Not your cruet.
3: They are mine. I'll pay for them. They're solid silver.
1: I gave you half the money.
3: You lent me half the money.
1: All right, then. Until I get it back, they're just as much mine as yours. A joint property is a joint property. You can have the salt.
3: That's no good. They're a pair. You can't split up a pair. You should know that.
1: You split us up.
3: Yeah, well, you're not worth anything. And you're not Georgian. But give us my pepper back.
1: No. You can have that one.
3: Thank you very much. Oh, that is our deal, that is. That is a perfect match for my King's Pattern knife and fork.
1: Give us 75 quid and you can have the other one back.
3: I forgot 75 quid. I spent all my money on a partition, didn't I? You keep your hands on that, so I'll chop them off. As soon as I get money enough to afford me own stuff, I'm going to nail that up.
2: Can't hear a word you're saying.
3: I'm going to take a break and laugh at it. Oh, get out of it.
4: Let's see what's on. The British Empire. Oh, thank God. Oh, at last it's got through to them dimheads at the BBC. Oh, a Copsal oasis in a desert.
1: Yeah? Who is it?
3: Next door.
1: Yeah?
3: Would you mind turning the television on, please?
1: What program?
3: A BBC Two.
1: Hang on.
5: BBC Two. Royal Festival Hall. Margot Fonten and... in Les Siflees. Dirty devils.
4: I do hope they don't dance too far apart.
1: You should come around this side. Your drawers have just dropped off.
3: You liar!
1: I can't watch this all night. ITV. Blood of the Ripper. That's more like it.

0: Alexander wants television.
1: That is not BBC Two.
0: I know it's not.
1: Look, I specifically wanted to see Margaret Fontana and Rudolf Nureyev.
0: I'm not watching that rubbish.
1: Now listen, we agreed that Mondays, Wednesdays and Fridays should be my nights, whilst Tuesdays, Thursdays and Saturdays would be your choice of programme. We would each have an alternative Sunday.
0: That's right.
1: Today is Wednesday. I want BBC Two on.
0: Well, I don't.
1: You'll be very unfair about this, you know. I mean, we had an agreement. We shook hands. I've got the law of contracts on my side.
0: I have the knobs on my side.
2: You can't put a BBC Two on?
0: No! Ah! Yes, I'm ready!
2: Put the bally back on!
0: All right, let go.
3: I'm not putting the bally back on.
0: No!
4: Now, Harold, I can't listen to the ballet all night. You know it drives me round the twist. Tell you what we do, we compromise. We look at BBC One tonight and then you can have an extra go tomorrow.
1: No!
3: What's on BBC One?
4: Football.
3: Oh, God.
4: European Cup.
3: Yeah, that's not bad. Oh, I'd have a BBC One on.
1: Yes, that's it. Go on. Oh, look at that.
0: Was that goal?
4: No,
0: he saved it.
3: Oh, God.
1: Where are you going then?
0: Now,
5: no, don't go down his end. Keep it up his end then. This end, that's it.
1: Come on, turn. Is a man on?
5: This end.
1: Man up your back. Come on.
0: Leave it alone.
4: You've got more screen than I have.
5: No, I ain't. It's split down the middle.
4: Yes, you have. It's a 21-inch screen. I'm in charge of 10 and a half inches.
2: No, I've got 10 and a half inches.
4: No, I don't. There's only 9 inches.
2: No, I have to bleeding lock them.
6: Tomorrow, we are going to bed. So good night, everybody, from us all here at Free Pin, the BBC Plug. Good night, everybody.
2: You don't want to go?
4: Yes, I do.
2: You don't go because I want to go.
4: I was here first. You'll have to wait.
6: Thank you.
4: Okay.
6: They make a jolly fine stew.

0: Silly partitions up, this never would have happened. Even the bleeding farmer had to put pennies in the turnstile.
1: The came through the wrong door. If that had come through the old door, that'd have been all right. No trouble at all.
0: Oh, they knew that, didn't they? They're always going into houses with turnstiles in the passageway. Just because you wanted to be on your own. Just because you wanted to get rid of me. Now look where it's got us.
1: Yeah. In the same ward. Together.
0: Well, you just have to put up with it. Harold, give us a drop of your orange juice. They didn't give me any. Well, come on, hurry up. I'm thirsty.

0: On your last trip, did you discover what the Earth people eat? They eat a great many of these. They peel them with their metal knives. 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

0: Well, darlings, these Sundays are really getting to be a struggle. In the first place, the rehearsals on this show are called by a director who I'm sure despises me. He deliberately created a new hour of the day, which he calls 10 a.m. Have you ever heard of it, darlings? Of course not. How could you? And he tried to tell me it was quite popular. Ghastly. Well, to give you an idea of what I have to go through to get here on time, I brought today's page for my appointment calendar. Now, you listen to this. 7 a.m., open eyes. 7:01, to close them again for 5 minutes more sleep. 9:30 a.m., open eyes. 9:35, smoke a hearty breakfast. 9:45, shave.
1: Shave!
0: Oh, yes, that impossible person in the next apartment with that revolting electric razor every morning at the same time. And I just know she does it to annoy me. Probably a television actress. 10 o'clock rehearsal, at 10:30, open eyes.
2: Well, you can close them, Tulu.
0: Jimmy, don't you? Jimmy, darling, you look very nice today.
2: And why not? I woke up on the right side of my nose.
0: Well, that's quite a feat.
2: They were there, too. You know, Tulu, it's my daily routine that keeps me so beautiful. Every morning when I get up at the Astor Hotel, I steps over to the window and open. There's Broadway. I inhale. Where's Broadway?
0: Exhale.
2: That's what I do when I'm looking for the lines. I exhale. I exhale. There's Broadway. Inhale, exhale, inhale, exhale.
0: Yes, darling, yes. No wonder the streets are all torn up.
2: Every morning I take off my pajamas, shocking pink. The pajamas, not me. And I slips into my dressing gown, lavender blue. Not the dressing gown, me. It's a genuine imported raglan sleeve, a Chinese silk dressing gown that grows on you. The silkworms refuse to lay off.
0: They're still working on it?
2: That's right, Tulu, strong union. They should hang by the rope who wrote that. Then I take 4 giant steps to the shower. When I want hot water, I turn down the cold water. When I want the cold water, I turn on the hot water. First time I ever saw a tub with cross-eyed faucets.
0: Now, Jimmy, how can you stand there with a straight face and...
2: Tulu. I admit with my equipment it's hard to do. Now, after my shower, I puts on my custom-made underwear. The kind that never wears out.
0: I know, darling. Strong union suits.
2: That one crept up on me.
0: Well, creep on with your story, Jimmy. You're in your underwear. Get going.
2: Where can I go in my underwear?
0: Oh, Jimmy, I wish you'd come back to the subject. I'm so confused. You know how busy my Sundays are. I find it difficult to keep track of what's going on.
2: Lucky for you, I'm here, Tulu. What you need on this show is a junior mistress of ceremonies, and that's me.
0: Ha ha, look, junior miss, this is a big job. You have to handle such great stars as Marlene Dietrich, Ethel Merman, Gloria Swanson.
2: I can handle them.
0: And such great stars as Ezio Pinza, Charles Boyer, Clifton Webb.
2: You handle who you like, I'll handle who I like.
0: But, Jimmy, I don't think you're right for the job.
2: Of course I'm right. You've got high-class stars. You need a high-class character like myself to introduce them. I'm the equal of those big stars. Maybe more equal, because... Now nobody snubs the Rani unless they don't understand

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Notre Dame playing PS22. 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The Durannies always had two swimming pools. One for swimming and one for rinsing off. 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

0: As always, the incomparable Jimmy Durante.
1: Thank you, Chaloo. 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Well, Chaloo, when do we start mastering the ceremony?
0: Hello, Tallulah. Fran Warren. Fran, darling. Fran, what are you going to sing for us?
2: Well, I thought I'd sing...
1: Stop the music. Hold the dialogue. If I'm the assistant MC, I got to check the routine.
2: You mean you take care of all the engagements on the show, Jimmy?
1: And the weddings, too. Now, let me see where I put you down on the list. Oh, if I only had a pair of glasses that could read. Oh, here it is. D.
0: Jimmy, D for Warren.
1: D for doll. I got a million. See you later, Tallulah. D for doll. Ah, Durante, you're the new glamorous and unpresentable Tallulah Bonkhead.
2: Tallulah, guess what?
0: What are you going to sing, Fran?
2: I had my picture in Parade, the Sunday Picture Magazine.
0: Oh, that's an odd title for a song.
2: No, Tallulah. Parade is a news magazine. It had a picture of me last week. You've heard of Parade.
0: Heard of it? Darling, I am Parade. What's your song, Fran?
2: Till I Met You.
0: Oh, yes. Meredith Wilson's new and lovely ballad that has blossomed into such a big hit. Meredith Wilson, if you please, darling.

This week, with proper pride, Metro-Goldwyn-Mayer premieres at Radio City Music Hall in New York its newest and most certainly one of its finest moving pictures, The Magnificent Yankee. We on the Big Show, darlings, are happy to share this pride, for we feel that here is a picture that every American must see, must delight in, must learn from. We are proud, too, tonight that we can premiere a portion of this picture and welcome its star, Mr. Louis Calhoun. Mr. Calhoun gives us a brilliant portrayal of a man who, after more than three quarters of a century of service to his country, could find no worthier beneficiary for his entire fortune than to name sole heir to his last will and testament the nation he fought and lived for these our own United States of America. Here is Mr. Louis Calhoun in his fine portrayal of Mr. Justice Oliver Wendell Holmes, a scene for MGM's great new picture, The Magnificent Yankee.

0: From the time Oliver Wendell Holmes first came to Washington from Boston to assume his place as an associate justice of the United States Supreme Court, the magnificent Yankee was responsible for three famous institutions: his world-famed dissenting opinions, his fatherly regard for the annual succession of bright young secretaries sent him by Harvard Law School, and his unswerving love and devotion to his wife, Fanny. Our scene opens in the Washington home of Oliver Wendell Holmes on Sunday evening in March, 1921. His wife, Fanny, wearing her 80 years as gracefully as the judge, yet betraying an air of suppressed excitement, lends him a hand with his white tie.
1: You know, the man who invented the bullseye mirror ought to be fried in Hades.
2: Hold still, Wendell. I'll fix your tie.
1: Woman, we've been dining out at pothouses for a good many years without all this fuss and feathers. Why do I have to get myself up in this tailcoat and boiled shirt?
2: Why, darling, didn't I explain? You're 80 years young today, and I'm going to show you off before someone else thinks of it. You don't mind, do you?
1: Woman, you're a dangerous and beautiful creature.
2: That's what you say to every pretty woman you meet.
1: That's perfectly true, but with the rest of them, I never mean it. Now, don't keep me waiting. Oh, there's one thing more.
2: Yes, my lord.
1: I do not wish to take you out under false pretenses. I want you to know that I do not feel 80.
2: Well, I should hope not. I certainly should hope not.
1: Well, I'll wait for you in the library. Well, Drake, my secretaries don't work Sunday nights. What brings you back at this hour?
3: I was just passing, sir, and I suddenly remembered these papers. I meant to bring them over this afternoon.
1: Oh, that's all right, my boy. Everything in order?
3: Yes, sir. Well, good evening, sir.
1: Yes, hold on there. Where are you off to all tugged out like this? Some woman got you in tow, too.
3: Oh, no, sir. I'm just on my way to a little party with some of the boys.
1: Lucky dog.
3: Yes, sir. Good evening, sir.
1: Another of my sons.
2: Ready, my dear?
1: Great heavens, woman, how on earth did you get in here without my hearing you?
2: Oh, it's nothing. Just a little trick I've been saving up for your birthday. All the New England witches knew how to do it.
1: You are a witch, you know. The loveliest that ever was. Come along now, let's get out of here before I make a fool of myself over you. In my own house, too.

0: Happy birthday, sir.
1: Happy birthday, sir.
2: Well, I'll be blowed. The chain gang. Every one of my secretaries since the beginning, one for every year since I've been in Washington, all 20 of you, eh? And you've come down here from all over the country just to watch an old man turn 80. Well, I don't quite know what to say except thank you. Thank you, my sons. Look here, Fanny, you're to blame for this.
3: Sure. Is that all you can say on an occasion like this?
0: Speech!
2: Well, all right. But if I don't come up to expectations, remember, you asked for it. When I was a boy, I was better at this kind of thing. I had to be, whether I liked it or not, because my father always liked to have witty people about him, especially at the breakfast table. So if I said anything good, Father made sure that I got an extra helping of marmalade. I have not been able to face that darn stuff ever since. But if ever a man wanted to earn a bit of marmalade, I do tonight. You've been pretty good boys, you know. Some of you have turned out to be pretty important pumpkins, and I couldn't be prouder of you if you were my own. Sons. Yes. Well, you are, you know. You are my sons in a way. You're my sons at law, you might say. Eh? Oh, I'm sorry. Yes, even my father couldn't have inflicted a worse pun than that. Oh, I wish I had something special to pass on to you fellas at a time like this. I will say this. I have always had the idea that when I got to be 80, I could wrap my life up in a scroll, tie a pink ribbon round it, put it away in a drawer, and go around doing the things that I always wanted to do. But I'm just beginning to see, once more, that the good fight is never over. When you've taken one trench, there's always a new firing line just beyond. And that's as it should be. Don't ask me why. All I know is a man must go on, charting his course by stars he has never seen, must keep searching with a divining rod for springs he may never reach. Because, well, that's enough of this preaching. Fanny, how are we going to cheer these fellows now that Mr. Volstead's moral tornado has become the law of the land?
3: It's all arranged. The champagne is cooling downstairs. Oh, it's all very legal. We've had it for years.
2: Very well. Gentlemen, in that case, we'll drink to the United States of America and a new firing line.
4: Hear, hear.
0: And its next Chief Justice, Oliver Wendell Holmes.
2: Sorry to disappoint you, boys. White is retiring, but the president wants a conservative, and I think Taft will be the man. I'm old. Besides, I never did understand ambition for high office. Oh, it's not to be despised if it comes your way. But the real challenge of life is to try to touch the superlative entirely on your own. No outsider can help you. The approval of friends is welcome. It gives you confidence. It gives you hope. But don't you youngsters hope for the wrong thing. Fanny, do we get anything to go with that champagne, or do we forage in the neighborhood for our supper?
3: Silly, we have a wonderful buffet all ready downstairs, and a wonderful cake, too, with 81 candles.
2: What's the extra one for?
3: That, my dear, is for you to grow on. Oh. Go along, children, I'm hungry, and you, I know, are thirsty. Wendell.
2: Coming, my dear. Coming.
3: Wendell, it doesn't really matter, does it, about being Chief Justice?
2: No, not really. But just for a moment, I caught something in the boy's eyes, you know. They might have liked it. Fanny, I felt like a father who had let his sons down. Well, they're not my sons. They're just a fresh lot of young scamps from Harvard. Listen to them now, drinking my liquor and singing about how good it is to rejoice when you're young. But they don't know, Fanny. The real trick is to rejoice when you're 80. Fanny, what the devil am I talking about anyway?
3: I'm sure I don't know, Wendell. And if I did, I wouldn't tell you.
2: Well, let's go down, my dear, and join our sons.

0: Louis, that was beautiful. Thank you. Louis Callahan, come over here with me, darling. How are you, sweetie? Louis, stop bowing.
1: Oh, hello, Tallulah.
0: Hello, darling. Of all the great stars who have appeared on this program...
1: Yes, Tallulah.
0: You are the tallest. No, I was just joking. No, darling, you really were superb in that excerpt from the magnificent Southerner.
1: The magnificent Yankee.
0: There is no such thing as a magnificent Yankee.
1: Surely there must be some good Yankees.
0: The only magnificent Yankee I can think of is Joe DiMaggio. And I wish he were a magnificent giant. Pause!
1: Tallulah, darling, you are a magnificent woman. Even though you are standing in front of me again.
0: You never used to mind that in the old days, Louis.
1: Well, darling, in the old days you could stand in front of me and the audience could still see me.
0: Forgive me, Louis. A performer must never stand in front of another performer during a scene. I should know that. After all, I've been in the theater as far back as I can remember.
1: As far back as anybody can remember, darling.
0: Louis, dear... Do come back and be on the show again with us next Monday, won't you, pet?
1: Would you do the show on Sunday?
0: Yes, darling.
1: You're the same old Tallulah. Older.
0: Oh, Louis, I'm not going to stand here parrying words with you. You are, after all, one of the theater's most accomplished actors. I don't care what anyone says.
1: What do you mean by that?
0: Well, you know how actors talk around Sardis. I mean, really ridiculous, darling. I mean, someone referring to you as the road company Basil Rathbone. Well, I know. I mean, I know that you're above paying any attention to that kind of, small talk.
1: Why, of course I am, just as I know you are when they refer to you as the road company.
0: Don't you dare, Mr. Tully!
2: Excuse me, Chalou.
0: Yes, Jimmy?
2: I understand Louis Callahan is on this show.
0: That's right, Jim. Have you met our guest?
1: Hello, Jimmy.
2: Oh, hello, Mr. Ratbone. Jimmy, when this Callahan bum gets here...
0: Jimmy, this is Mr. Callahan, the Mr. Callahan, who is starring on Broadway now in King Lear, one of Shakespeare's greatest tragedies. The story of children's ingratitude towards a father who was willing to give them each not only his love and paternal affection... but all his worldly goods, only to have them turn him out of the house and drive him into the forest where he loses his mind and finally dies a broken, pitiful figure.
2: That sounds like my favorite radio program, Life Can Be Beautiful.

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The big stars on this program are Louis Calhern, Jack Carter, Florence Desmond, Jimmy Durante, Martha Ray, Fran Warren, Meredith Wilson, and the Big Show Orchestra and Chorus, and every week, your hostess, the glamorous, unpredictable Tallulah Bankhead.

0: Yes, darlings, this is the big show, to which every week 200 or 300 of the biggest names in show business listen. You thought I was going to say they were on the show, didn't you, darlings? I fooled you. Well, the funniest thing is that many performers, most of them my friends, do listen to the show. And why not? It's the only chance they ever get to turn me off when I'm talking. As a matter of fact...
1: Excuse me, who plays Tallulah Bankhead around here?
0: Oh, I do, darling. And I imagine you're the poor little man who plays Jack Carter.
1: So this is radio. Me, I'm a television boy. When I come on stage, they can see me. In radio, I'm just a voice without a body.
0: Jack, that's radio. It happens to everybody. I'm just a voice without a body.
1: Honey, with your voice, you don't need a body.
0: Thank you, baby.
1: Don't thank me, Chaloo. Tallulah Bankhead has become a national institution. Why, you're the Hopalong Cassidy of radio.
0: I'm flattered. I think. Hopalong Cassidy. What program is she mistress of ceremonies on?
1: Now, it's a new thing now. Why, when kids come into my house now, they pull out their guns and they go, darling. Oh, that's what they're doing. Believe me, the whole town is Tallulah crazy. My wife is taking cold shots on account of you.
0: Oh, I'm so sorry, darling. Does she have a bad cold?
1: What are you talking about? She's trying to catch a cold so she'll sound more like you.
0: Well, it is gratifying to know that your wife is a fan.
1: Not only my wife, Tallulah. I walked by the 6th Avenue Delicatessen the other day, and the smoked tongue in the window was singing, "Give my regards to Broadway."
0: A voice without a body again.
1: I went into my favorite restaurant, and they have a Tallulah sandwich named after you.
0: No coaching, please. What kind of sandwich is it?
1: A triple-decker, naturally.
0: Oh, naturally.
1: The Tallulah sandwich. Plenty of ham, a big tomato.
0: And plenty of lettuce, darling.
1: You know, Tallulah, the funniest thing is that right across the street in this restaurant is another restaurant that's copying your sandwich. Of course, it's not as good. Smaller ham, smaller tomato, and plenty of crust.
0: Don't you dare mention her sandwich on this program!
1: Now, look, here's the point of the whole conversation.
0: Oh, there is a point.
1: Oh, yes, I admire you, Tallulah. Now, how do I get to be like you?
0: Oh, my darling, you couldn't get to be like me if you lived to be 100 years old.
1: Oh, I don't... I want to be as talented as you are, not as old as you are.
0: You keep that up, Buster, and you'll never get to be as old as... Oh!
1: I'll probably never get to be as old as you are if I have another year like 1950. Of course, I can't complain. 1950 was swell to me. I got my own show on television on NBC Saturday night. I love television. How else can you get into Betty Grable's home once a week, huh? Well, it really is hard work. But 1950, looking back, was a wonderful year. So many things happened. Brooklyn lost the pennant again. Margaret hit a wrong note, so Harry sent one. And, of course, they had the new bathing suit in 1950 called the bikini, spelled backwards as Ibbidibbidick. And, oh, have you seen them? I saw one girl on the beach. Why, they're just two handkerchiefs and a prayer, that's all. One girl had one on, and all the fellas were standing around fanning her with newspapers, trying to make her sneeze. I was just hanging around to say gesundheit. And I noticed that... All the women drivers are out this year like mad. I love those dolls. They get in the car and they get a look in their eye like you shouldn't be living anymore. I don't mind the way women drive. It's the way they aim that bothers me. When they come over from Jersey, they don't even wait till they get to the tunnel. Right over the water they go. And they make it, too. That's what bothers me. Plus, Durante is afraid of women drivers. Anytime he's out in his car, sees a woman driver coming toward him. Last time he did, he saw a woman. He ran out of his car, jumped into a building, went up the 6th floor, ran into a house, hid under the bed. It didn't help. She got him anyway. Traffic, too much traffic, too many people, where are the cops? Traffic, too much traffic, too many stoplights, too many stops. Autos crawling down the avenue, take too long to get where they're going. People waiting for the signal to get away from the horns that are blowing. Why, it's crowded, who allowed it? Can't we stop this jamboree? Cause there's much too many and too many much traffic for me. Going uptown, going downtown, It's a one-way street. Turn around, retreat. Hey, you think driving is a cinch? Brother, I ain't even moved an inch. Hey, look out, Mac. Go faster. Look out for that roadmaster. Look out, roadmaster. Look out! I am the new Buick Roadmaster. 1951. I'm lovely. I'm engaged. I use grease. And just listen to my horn. Specially arranged for the convertible by Meredith Wilson. Naturally, everything about me is the best. I have mink seat covers, and everybody in me is always gay and laughing. Either rich people are happy or those mink seats tickle, I don't know. And, of course, my owner is a wealthy boy, Terence Cartwright. Very wealthy. He has the pie concession on the Milton Berle show. And last week, you know, Terence was out with a debutante. He was driving in me, and he was riding with one arm, and he leaned over to kiss her. All of a sudden, I went off the road. I smashed into an embankment. I went up a tree. I turned over six times. I crashed under the road. She called out of the car, and she said, "Brother, that's what I call a kiss." Mm. But my days are numbered. I am being sold to a used car dealer. You see, my ashtrays are full. Traffic. Too much traffic. Hear that blaring. It's not Fred Warren. Why, hear that screeching. Someone's teaching someone how to drive. Why, the pupils spouting, pupils shouting, glory, she's alive. Well, one thing, I'm not going to fidget. Look out for that midget. Look out for that midget car. Hey, look out, midget. I'm just a little midget auto. At night, they don't keep me in a garage. They throw a tablecloth over me and I play canasta. Oh, it's so embarrassing. You won't believe this, but pedestrians hit me. The other day, some kids set fire to my roof. The firemen wouldn't put me out. They thought I was an old cigarette lighter. Oh, I tell you, it's awful. I have my good points, though. I'm a convertible. I wasn't always, you know, but my owner found a can opener. Those trucks are always driving right over me. Well, I gotta be moving now. Their light just changed. Can't seem to move. Oh, no wonder. There's chewing. I'm stuck under my tire. Traffic. Too much traffic. Too much bumping. Too much thumping. Hey, maybe walking is faster. Well, I think I'll take a stab. Hey, look around for the cab. Hey, taxi. Look out, taxi. Watch it, taxi. Look out, taxi. Ow! I'm a taxi. Jack the Hack. I'm not lovely. I'm not engaged. I'm hard to get, especially when it's raining. I guess you think I'm stupid, don't you? You know why I talk funny? My boss has got those baby shoes hanging on the windshield. All day long, I keep getting kicked in the head all day long. But I'm a pretty fair guy. If I hit a pedestrian, if I drag him six blocks, I only charge him what it says on the meter. Oh, I got all the latest equipment, you know. I got smoke rearview mirrors. They weren't that way original, but the couples in the back seat steamed them up, you know. Yeah, I'm a pretty tough guy. If I see a bus coming, I cut him right off. I see another car, I grind the spinners in half. I knock off trolleys. There's only one thing a taxi has to look out for. That's another taxi. Traffic, too much traffic. Can't they stop this jamboree? Cause there's much too many, much traffic for me. Look out!

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0: Darlings, every once in a while, show business is enhanced by the success of a performer whose talent is so distinctive, so utterly enchanting, that it is almost impossible to describe without hearing and seeing. Such a gifted personality is a dear, dear friend of mine who just came over from England and is currently amusing after-dark pleasure seekers at the Swanky Versailles nightclub here in New York. One of the world's outstanding mimics, Miss Florence Desmond. Florence, darling. Hello, Tallulah.
1: Oh, Florence, my pet, how good to see you again.
0: Oh, darling, how long has it been since you and I spent that wonderful weekend together when I was playing in London, you remember? And I rented that picturesque old English castle.
1: Oh, it's been quite some time, Tallulah. But that wasn't a castle you were living in. I seem to remember...
0: Well, darling, it seemed like a castle, all those huge rooms. I bet there must have been about 40 rooms.
1: I seem to remember five.
0: A five-room castle? Don't be ridiculous.
1: I think the castle was next to the place you rented. Wasn't it the gamekeeper's cottage with the five rooms?
0: It had six rooms.
1: You're mistaken, Tallulah. Five.
0: Well, if you're not going to count that other room... But I do remember a party we gave. And you remember you entertained us with that, your wonderful impression of that English general.
1: Oh, I adored it. It was an English colonel, dear.
0: Well, whatever it was, I adored it.
1: I don't know why, Tallulah. I seem to remember you left for the theater to do your play before I did it.
0: Well, if you ever do it, I'm sure I will adore it. Why don't you do it now, won't you? Why does everybody pick on me on this program?
1: I don't know how you ever thought whether a perfectly good song can be ruined in the hands of the wrong people. I got a crazy idea the other day, and I tried to imagine an old English army colonel doing the St. Louis Blues.
2: I hate to see the evening sun go down. I hate to see the evening sun go down any time, really. That's when I start drinking. And it's bad for me. For instance, last night we had a whale of a party in the mess. It was a farewell to young Carew. He'd been cashiered out of the army. Bad show. Oh, if I feel tomorrow anything like I feel today, heaven help the army. I should think if Carew feels tomorrow anything like he feels today, he'll probably blow his brains out. Wouldn't be a bad idea at that. The best thing that boy can do is to pack his bags and make his getaway. It all started with a woman. An attractive little widow with dyed hair. We all knew it, all except Carew. It was her birthday, and he asked her what she wanted. Oh, instead of replying like any normal woman and saying, a box of chocolates. She said she wanted the green eye of the little yellow god. And Carew got it for her. What she thought she was going to do with it, how she thought she could wear it, or where she was going to put it, I haven't the vaguest idea. They called him Mad Carew. Oh, he wasn't mad. A trifle impulsive, perhaps, but you can't call a fellow mad for writing rude words on Government House. I've wanted to do it myself many a time. We all hated the governor's wife. Ugly old bag. Too bad about Carew. He had a great future in the army. Fine family. Educated at Eton. Used to row for Oxford. Oh, I'll miss the young scamp. I say, boy, bring me a stinger, will you?

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1: Oh, Miss Bankhead.
2: Oh, hello, Meredith, darling. Meredith Wilson. Well, how are you this week, Meredith?
1: Oh, I'm all right, Miss Bankhead. But that story Florence Desmond told about Lieutenant Carew, whew, that was really a pistol.
2: You liked it?
1: Oh, very sad. The same thing that happened to this feller happened to a feller back home, only his name wasn't Carew and he wasn't a lieutenant. But he was cashiered out of the service.
2: Oh, dear, here we go again. Oh, he was in the army.
1: Well, not exactly. You see, he was cashiered out of the service station. He worked for a chain of service stations and wore a uniform and everything, but he was fired for running around with the cashier.
2: Cashier, yes.
1: Oh, it was all very sad.
2: Not as sad as it is now, darling.
1: Well, it gets better as it goes along.
2: Care to bet?
1: Well, sir, Miss Bankhead. Let me just tell you about Betty.
2: Now, Mary, darling, please. One revolting story at a time. Better yet, let me put it this way. Why don't you play something for us, huh?
1: Well, I'd love to. How about Zing Went the Strings of My Heart?
2: Ah, sounds delightful, darling. Ladies and gentlemen, here is Meredith Wilson and the Big Show Orchestra and Chorus with a gay and enchanting interpretation of a memorable popular hit song, Zing Went the Strings of My Heart.

0: And right now on The Big Show, we want to tell you about the biggest show in town, coming your way this Saturday, January 20th. 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
1: Hey, miss, who's the traffic manager around here? I'm Martha Ray.
2: I am the MC around here.
1: Excuse me. Oh, Uncle Milty. Oh, you know, I didn't recognize you in that costume.
2: I am not Uncle Milty, whoever she is.
1: Oh, yes, of course, I should have known. You're Milty's mother. Oh, what a faux pas. I could kill myself.
2: May I watch? Look here, darling, and I use the word darling because they won't let me use the word I'd like to use. I am not Uncle Milty. I am not Uncle Milty's mother. I am Uncle Tallulah Bankhead.
1: You're Tallulah Bankhead? Oh, knock it off, kid. You're flipping your lid, old girl. You know, I've been listening to this show, and I know what this Tallulah looks like. She's about 8 feet tall, weighs 525 pounds, and is 95 years old.
2: I will tell you now, my dear, coldly and dispassionately, that I am Tallulah Bankhead.
1: Well, I answer you now, coldly and whatever you said. You got rocks in your head, old girl.
2: How can I make this idiot believe me? Here, listen to this. I'll be seeing you in all the old familiar places. But I know it, too. And now, who am I?
1: Carmen Lombardo.
2: Will you please look at me calmly and try to figure out who I am?
1: Well, the way it sounds every week, Tallulah Bankhead is 8 feet tall, weighs 525 pounds, is 95 years old, and what do you know? You are Tallulah Bankhead.
2: Isn't she sweet?
1: You're not sore or anything, are you?
2: Oh, of course not, darling. It's so reassuring to know that in half an hour I'll never have to see you again.
1: Oh, well, gee whiz, don't get mad. At least not for a half hour. You know, I came to see you because I know you can help me. You see, now, you're a dame with class. And me? I'm a dame. But I'm tired of running around with the kind of men I've been going out with. I'd like to go out with the kind of guys you go out with. Those high-class bums. Can you tell me what I should do to better myself?
2: Well, it's the little things that count.
1: Well, most men go out with me because of my brain.
2: You see, it's the little things that count.
1: I'd like to travel with a higher type crumb. You know, like a manager of an A&P. Or a boss painter. Or a Louis Calhern.
2: Oh, you mean an old high-class boss.
1: Yeah, I don't know why it is. I meet plenty of vacuum cleaner salesmen. But how do you get to meet Hoover? Funny joke.
2: Would you settle for Dewey?
1: Why should I? Nobody else did.
2: I out of the mouths of babes.
1: Are you kidding? With this mouth? You know, I got a big problem for a girl of my sex. I've got to get my hooks into... You see, I got to get my hooks into a real classy type creep.
2: Well, then, I think I'll have to introduce you to Louis Calhern.
1: Oh, it'll be love at first sight. Me married to Louis Calhern. I can see it now. Louis Calhern and me, sharing the same laundry chute.
2: Look, Miss Ray, why don't you sing and get whatever's bothering you out of your system? What would you like to sing, darling?
1: That old black magic.
2: Well, that's the only way you'll ever get to marry Louis Calhern, darling. Black magic.
1: She's a doll.

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0: Ah, Martha, darling, that was divine. Now, let's see, darlings. I better give the darling little stations all over the country a break, huh?
1: Tallulah?
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1: Well, let me put it this way. I'd like to ring your chimes.
0: Darling, ask me anything, but my chimes I give to no man.
2: Oh, before you ring your chimes, I'd like to mention that this portion of the program was brought to you by RCA Victor, world leader in radio, first in recorded music, first in television. 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
0: Well, Ed, if you can be a name dropper, so can I. This is NBC, the National Broadcasting Company.
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0: Tonight on Broadway, darlings, there's a fine revival of a comedy playing to capacity. It is that renowned classic by George S. Kaufman and Edna Ferber called The Royal Family. Tonight we're bringing you a scene from the play in which I portray a member of a famed theatrical family, Julie Cavendish to be exact, and Louis Calhoun plays the role of my brilliant but incorrigible brother, Tony. So, the curtain is up and... You meet some of the members of the royal family.

0: Good heavens, Miss Julie, you're dripping wet. 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I'll get your warm mules.
1: Oh, thank you, Della. Where is he? Where is he, my brother? Tony!
0: Roaming the house like a caged lion. Miss Julie, your coat is ripped.
1: The entire population of New York is standing on our doorstep, howling for a glimpse of America's foremost screen lover. In the meantime, they take what fortune sends. And it just so happens to be me.
0: Here now, slip these on.
1: Oh, good, Julie. Oh, thank you, thank you. Oh, what a day this has been. I had to get out at the corner. You don't dare drive up. Oh, my dear Della, you should try playing a matinee audience made up entirely of sea lions. They came in wet to the knees and never did dry off. They spent the first act taking galoshes off and the last act putting them on. You know, my dear, I looked out once during the last act and couldn't see a face. And coughing. I think they had a cheerleader. Lincoln couldn't have held them with the Gettysburg Address.
2: Oh, there you are, Julie. Did you get my passport?
1: A plague on your public, Tony. I'm a battered wreck.
2: Julie, the passport. Have you got the passport?
1: No, shut up, Tony. I'm not over my matinee.
0: Dinner at the usual time, Miss Julie?
1: No. Hold it a while, Della, please.
0: Mr. Gilbert Marshall phoned.
1: Oh, darling, Gil. Oh, dear, I forgot to call him.
0: He said he'd call here.
1: Oh, good.
0: The La Bame dress shop says your dress is all ready.
2: Don't dress be hanged. My boat sails at midnight. What have you done about my passport?
1: Tony, my love, your distinguished producer, Oscar Wolfe, is getting it.
2: Oh, he is? Why didn't you say so, thank heaven?
1: He's been pulling all sorts of wires. He's been in and out of my dressing room all afternoon. Everybody's been in and out of my dressing room all afternoon. Compared to my dressing room, Grand Central Station was a rustic retreat. Reporters and process servers and sob sisters.
2: Listen, Julie, how soon will Wolf get here?
1: Oh, I don't know. Oh, right away. And he's bringing the money for you, too. They kept your reservations, and I paid for it. By the way, you neglected to tell me that you were roughing it across in the royal suite.
2: I can't travel as a stowaway.
1: Hire a battleship for all I care. But remember, I'm a working girl. What do you do with all your money anyway? You go out to Hollywood with a $1 billion contract, and you buy a pink plaster palace for $150,000, and a Sarah Fraschini for $20,000, Hispana Suiza for $25,000, a camp in the Sierras for another 50 gods. You were sunk $250,000 before they ever rolled a camera on you. And as soon as they start to take a picture, you knock out the director and quit.
2: No, it'll blow over in a month. That's why I want to get away.
1: Why do you have to go to Europe? What are you going to do when you get there?
2: I am going to bathe in the pure beauty of Athens. I want to lose myself in the black forests of Bavaria. Oh, I don't know where I'm going. Any place where it rains all the time.
1: All right, brother, go to Pango. But attend to your own hospital.
2: What's that? Somebody at the door?
1: Keep calm. They can't get up here.
2: Look here, do you think I'd better put some furniture against the front door?
1: Well, you have to go out sometime, won't you? They can't keep back the Queen Mary up to our house.
2: No, I'll get out all right when the time comes. Well, what is it? What is it, Della?
0: Oh, one of them reporters tried to get up in the service elevator, but they got in.
1: Oh, that crowd still standing around down there in the wet snow?
0: There certainly is a mob of them, Miss Julie. Looks like a bigger crowd than the time Mr. Tony got his first divorce.
2: Don't tell our faithful retainers to man the battlements. Drop fire on them if they try to storm.
0: Yes, sir.
2: I don't have much time, Julie. I'll have to get aboard early if I'm to dodge the crowd. About that passport.
1: Who says you have to get on the boat? Maybe I am naive.
2: A million reasons. I feel like it. I want to get so far from Hollywood and sunshine. I never want to hear camera again. Or stage either, for that matter. You can have it. I'm through.
1: Oh, through? You've been saying that ever since you played Little Lord Fauntleroy.
2: Oh, but I mean it this time. That's why I'm going abroad. Give me 2 years in Munich with my violin under Russia, and I'll show you what the stage means to me. I can be a great musician. Or I may go away into India and study Hindu philosophy. It's the only real thing in the world. You wear just one garment, you know. A long white robe.
1: That'll be restful.
2: The stage. I'd rather spend 10 minutes in the cathedral at Chartres. I don't give a... What are all these letters? They've been here all day. What are they?
1: Stop shouting. Isabel!
2: Well, why didn't you say so? Throw it in the furnace.
1: Look, brother mine. You're not fooling me about why you're going to Europe. Cathedrals and violins and long white garments. It's this woman you're running away from. Else, why was she on the same train with you?
2: Oh, I'm not afraid of her. I gave her the slip in Chicago.
1: Just the same. That's why you're running away. Now, don't lie to me, Tony Cavendish.
2: Well, suppose I am. I'm not afraid of her.
1: Then what is it?
2: It's that blankety-blank process server she's got after me.
1: Which blankety-blank process server?
2: The breach of promise suit.
1: Breach of promise?
2: Yes, $200,000. That's why I've got to stay cooped up here. You don't think I'm afraid of reporters, do you? But if they ever clap that paper on me, I can't sail.
1: $200,000 for breach of promise. Assault and battery on his director.

0: Add that sunshine.
1: What did you ever promise this movie actress that's worth $200,000?
0: What? Oh, she claims to have some letters. I didn't want her in the first place. She was that director's girl. That's why he got sore. That's the process server.
2: I'll get it. Who is there?
3: Miss Cavendish, this is Gilbert Marshall.
1: Oh, it's Gil. Let him in, Gil. Let him in. Gil, darling.
0: Oh, is this a time to entertain people?
1: Gil, it's so wonderful to see you.
4: Is there something wrong, Julie? Can I help? All those people in the street.
1: Everything is happening, darling. But just family, Gil. Oh, you're still sane, aren't you? Aren't you? And solid and reliable and sure.
4: I hope so.
1: Oh, how nice. And I was going to be so ravishing on our first meeting. I had it all planned, darling. Oh, let me make an entrance, will you? I'll say, is it really you, Gil? And after all these years, you'll say...
0: Answer the phone!
1: God, excuse me, Gil. Hello? Hello? Oh, Oscar, yes, dear. Yes, I'm sure you did, but...
5: Who is it? What's wrong?
1: Oh, Oscar, well, of course, yes, if you can't, well, there's no use telling you. There's nothing to be. Yes, I know it is, yes, I know. Well, I'm leaving very shortly for the theater, yes, I am. But don't worry, I'll give a good performance.
5: Well?
1: Well, that was Oscar Wolfe. Now, Tony, I don't want you to hit the ceiling.
0: He hasn't got my passport!
1: It is not so vital. You haven't done anything so terrible.
0: You don't know what you're talking about. You'll find out if it's vital. Why, get... If this woman...
1: Oh, don't be so childish, Tony. What can she do to you? You talk like somebody in a melodrama. Now, calm down and shut up! Oh, Gil, this is my brother, Tony.
0: What can she do to me? I'll tell you what she can do to me.
1: Tony, will you be quiet? This is Mr. Gilbert Marshall. Gil, my brother, Tony.
0: John?
5: What the devil kind of jam do you think I'm in anyway? What do you think I blew all the way from California for? The ride? I've got to get out of here, I tell you. That woman's in town by this time. Do you know what that means? You don't know that polka. Why, I've seen her pick up a thing like this ashtray here, only bigger and heavier. She's a killer. She'll do anything. She'd just as soon shoot us. Look at you. She's a pole, you know. She's cuckoo about me, and she knows I'm through with her. Now, if you don't want to do anything to help me, why, all right. You're a devil of a sister. I'm only your brother. Why should you bother about me? But I'm telling you now, if they get me, I'll be all over the front page, and so will you, and the whole blasted family. Now, if that's what you want, believe me, that's what you're going to get. What am I doing with this ashtray? There. Pleased to have met you, Mr. Gilson.
4: Wait, what's this about a passport?
1: Darling, Tony must get a passport. He can't sail for Europe.
4: I'll get that passport. Get you an emergency one. I've got friends downtown.
0: When?
4: Have it sent down to the Queen Mary, say, 20 minutes. Better still, I'll take you down myself and smuggle you aboard.
1: Oh, Gil, darling, you're a rock.
0: Good man. We could use a chap like this in the family. Della, where are you? Get my stuff together. We're on our way.
2: Coming, Mr. Tony.
1: Goodbye, Gil, darling. Bless you. Hurry back, won't you? Goodbye, Tony.
0: Get 3 cabs exactly right. Carry the stuff out. Put it in the 3rd cab. Gilson, we'll take the 1st. All set?
1: The end of a perfect day. Thank heaven. Oh, Tony. Now, don't charter a tug and come back. That's all I ask. Now, take care of your sinus. Keep out of Russia. But why you have to go to Europe? Oh, never mind, darling. Goodbye.
0: Open the door. Get ready to attack. This is the big breakthrough. They can't stop us now. 1, 2, 3, charge! Remember, it's the guaranteed thrust.
1: Goodbye, brother. Goodbye, brother. Oh, brother, for the peace and quiet of Macy's basement.

0: Well, you're very kind, darlings. We share your applause with two fine performers, Martin Blaine as Gil and Miss Nell Harrison as Della. As for you, Louis Calhoun, I can only say I wish we could do a play together on Broadway.
1: To be in a play with you would be my pleasure, my sweet.
0: The theater is supposed to be an invalid, but with performers like you, it could easily be cured, sweetie.
1: You could cure it single-handed, sugar.
2: Hey, Jimmy, get a load of those two sugar-cured hams.
3: Yeah, Martha, there's something going on here that ain't kosher. Let you and me show them how to really do some acting.
2: Oh, it'll be my pleasure, my sweat. Sweet. Sweet.
3: We can beat them playing the royal family and give them spades. In fact, we'll play it in spades. We'll call it the royal flush. You care to be my sister, Miss Ray?
2: Hey, Goomba, can't we be more...